And here's Civvy, still on the seventh, looking to drive the green. Long shot, long shot. Here it comes. Whoa, whoa, whoa, whoa. That ball will not stop. It's gone through the green, through the gallery, through the clubhouse, through the barman's head. Well, the ball stopped. So is the barman. Meantime, let's go over to the eighth and have another laugh at Lee Trevino's pants. There they are. God, they're funny. And we're joined in the commentary box now by Civvy Ballesteros. Bad shot from Civvy.

0: Also contained in the Son of Cliché probe, a program which is only to be broadcast in the event of the onset of nuclear war. It will be played simultaneously on all networks immediately following the 4-minute warning.
1: It's the last 4 minutes, ladies and gentlemen. The final program before all time closed down. It's the Holocaust Show!
2: Yes, it's the show you hoped you'd never see. I don't know what you're going to be doing for the next 3 minutes and 50 seconds, but I hope you'll stay tuned as we entertain you with music, chat, and a loud bang. Michael.
1: And a message just in from a spokesman for the Jehovah's Witnesses. They say the world will end next Friday, and that's definite.
0: But now, with the time ticking away, it's over to our great debate, is there life after death?
2: And with me, Bishop of Liverpool, Fred Pottrell, top scientist and atheist, Dr. Henry Winters, and agnostic, John Bland. Is there life after death? Bishop.
3: Yes.
2: Dr. Winters?
4: No.
2: John?
5: Don't know.
2: Well, fairly well balanced. Shame we haven't got time to go into greater depth. But now, it's on to traffic news.
1: Traffic report, just in. There is severe congestion on all roads leading to Invernessia. An AA spokesman said, we expect the problem to clear within the next couple of minutes.
0: How to survive. And we were to have had an SAS survival expert with us in the studio, but unfortunately he was killed when he tripped down the stairs and fell on his knife.
2: Less than 3 minutes to go now, and if you're wondering how to spend the time, here are 10 things you can do in less than 2 minutes.
1: 1. Read a Barbara Cartland novel.
0: 2. Court, wine, dine, and seduce a nurse.
2: 3. Read another Barbara Cartland novel.
1: 4. Go to college and become a PE teacher.
0: 5. Watch an England tennis player get knocked out at Wimbledon.
2: 6. Rush out and buy a copy of Not the Nuclear War.
1: 7. Have a 3-course meal at Cannes.
0: 8. Buy a new Citroen and watch it corrode.
2: 9. Achieve the same prowess as Linda McCartney on any musical instrument.
1: Ten, read another Barbara Cartland novel.
0: Or you could stay tuned to us as we go over to What the Papers Say.
2: And the headline in the Times is, total destruction imminent, the Mail, the Holocaust, here it comes, and the Daily Star, it's Bingo Bonanza Week.
1: But now,
0: the nicest way to go. Here's a tip from a top psychologist.
6: Well, speaking personally, I'm going to sit in my favorite armchair, put my feet up and put on a Mantovani record. Listen to that for a few minutes. Then death will be a pleasant relief.
2: And as we head towards the last few seconds, a bulletin just in from the Ministry of Defence. Please do not panic, a spokesman screamed. Dig a hole in your garden, climb into a plastic bag, jump in the hole and fill it in. This won't save your life, but it will leave everything neat and tidy for the species who move in next.
0: And that's all we've got time for here on the Holocaust Show. Goodbye.

0: Brian Bolton. And I'm going to be asking you what you've been listening to Sam Kunze for. And I want you to answer the question directly, because I'm putting the question to you directly. Why have you been listening to Son of Cliché, Mr. Foot?
1: Well, my word, We must bear in mind the show did star Christopher Barry, Nick Maloney, and Nick Wilson. But that's still not an adequate reason.
0: Mr. Healy?
2: Well, I certainly didn't listen to it because the show was written by Rob Grant and Doug Naylor.
0: Mr. Kinnock?
3: Well, I must be honest. I like Peter Brewis, who did the music, and the Son of Cliché big band sound. What I don't like, and I can't overstate this, I don't like the producer, Alan Nixon.
4: And who does, my good man? And I want to make this quite clear. You're just a boy. Yes, I can't stand the whole lot of you, ask me. Not that it matters what the hell I think.

0: Well, that's it from us on Son of Cliché, and we're just waiting now to hand over to the continuity announcer, who's been a bit delayed. We all know why. They're having a fling at the moment with Michael, the studio assistant. It's not exactly a secret. Even though Michael is married. It's a bit sickening, actually, to see them walking around all day, cooing at each other, blowing kisses, writing each other little notes. That's all very well in your own time, but when you should be in here doing the continuity link instead of being next door in the storage room, I just think it's a bit much, that's all. Not exactly professional. Oh, anyway, this has gone on far too long. I'm gonna go and get them. Sorry, hang on.
1: Oh, my God! You could have knocked.
0: I'm sorry. I did knock. Sorry, Michael.
1: Well, get out!
0: It's just that, Thingy's supposed to be doing the continuity link at the moment.
1: Have you finished the show already?
0: Yeah, we finished over a minute ago.
2: You'd better go, darling. Don't be too long.
0: Well, aren't you going to put any clothes on? Well, would you mind putting a cushion on the seat, because I want to sit on that next week.
1: Hurry back, angel cheeks.
0: Here, have my coat.
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0: Dutch firm has these so-called free gift offers these days, and Sir Charles Boniface, the managing director and chairman of British United Plastics, is about to discover that his organization is no exception.
1: Hello, Edith. Is my father in his office?
2: Oh, yes, Mr. Frank. But I'm not sure that Sir Charles wishes to be disturbed.
1: What's the time? Oh, yes. Well, it may be time for What's With Mother on the telly, but this is important.
2: He's very annoyed, you know. He's following the serial.
1: Possibly, but this gentleman is an even more annoyed customer.
3: Come all the way from Cardiff, I have. By train.
2: Well, I'm very glad you didn't walk. Perhaps I can help.
1: No, Edith, you can't. Mr. Evans is determined to see Sir Charles personally.
4: Oh, dear.
1: I'm in favor of that, actually, because I can't wait to see Father's face when he hears what the complaint is. He may go off bang.
3: It's nothing to laugh at. Practically fraud, if you ask me.
1: Quite, quite. Edith, perhaps you should come with us. I think I can promise you it'll be worth it.
2: Very well. But if Sir Charles does go off bang, I shall be the first to tell him that this was your idea.
5: Stop doing that! I've just got the picture right, and now you're making Andy Pandy's hat go all floppy.
1: All these floors up, and he still won't have an outdoor aerial.
2: The indoor one came with the set, free.
1: Ah.
5: I shan't warn you again. Now Teddy has got wobbly legs. And I'd hate to tell you what's happened to Loopy Loo.
1: Father, I must see you at once. I have a customer with me.
5: Oh, very well. Come in, come in.
1: After you, Edith. This way, Mr. Evans.
6: Oh, I shall never know the end of the plot now. Who's this? Who's this?
3: David Slewell and Gareth Evans, Sir Charles. I've come here from Cardiff.
6: Oh, really, really. Well, nice to have met you. Call in any time you're passing. Have a good trip back.
1: Mr. Evans has a complaint, Father. May Edith and I have a bit of a giggle while he tells you about it?
6: Certainly not. Complaint? Complaint? We can't have complaints of British United Plastics. Now then,
3: Evans.
6: Don't interrupt. What's all this about?
3: I can't get it. And it's not my wife's fault, neither.
6: Are you sure you've come to the right place?
3: The chap in the shop said she must have had it, but... when she got home, she was certain she never had.
6: Yes, well, I suppose she ought to know, I mean... Frank, just what is this Welsh leak talking about here? I mean, have you got a clue about me? Now, I haven't been to Cardiff, but what's this tweet on about?
1: He reckons he's been done.
6: As well as he's... I mean...
3: I saw your advert on the telly. Special offer with every pint of polystumer art gloss dazzling white paint.
6: Oh, how kind.
1: Now that's the one where the chap paints a door, then kicks it. The paint doesn't scratch, but his shoe falls to bits. After they filmed it, he limped for a fortnight.
6: Oh, these actors take things so seriously. What about all this, anyway?
3: Your advert also said there was a special offer until the end of the month. And I want to know why I haven't had it. What's more, I'm not leaving until I have.
6: Well, I don't think you're going to get it here. I mean, we're not making a lot of progress on this, are we?
2: What exactly was this offer we made, Mr. Evans?
1: I knew it. I knew somebody would ask.
6: What the hell are you laughing about?
1: I know what it is that he didn't get one of.
6: I see. Well, Miss Evans, yes, you will appreciate that in running a business empire on the scale of British United Plastics, I'm not always in touch with what those twits in our advertising department get up to.
3: I bought a pint tin of polystumer hard gloss dazzling white paint.
6: Yes, well, that much I know.
3: On special offer. It says so on the tin. I brought it with me, so there.
6: Well, don't harp.
1: Why not? He's Welsh, isn't he?
6: Keep out of this. Mr. Evans, valued customer. About this special offer, what the hell was it you didn't get one off?
1: Here it comes.
3: Plastic toothbrush mug shaped like Donald.
6: got to be joking, I mean. All the blasted way from Cardiff for a toothbrush mug shaped like Donald Duck.
3: It also floats if you drop it in the wash basin.
6: I know a lot of things that float if you drop them in the wash basin. I don't care if it has Pollux tumor written on it. What do ducks have? Feathers, nothing.
3: A bargain is a bargain. I want my duck mug. Now.
6: Oh, for crying out loud. Frank, give him one.
4: We haven't any left.
6: What?
1: Mr. Evans has been here quite some time, and he's seen quite a few people, you know. We've all tried to find one for him, but there just isn't a duck mug anywhere.
6: But I haven't even got one yet.
1: You haven't bought a tin of polished humor, hard gloss, dazzling white paint.
6: Oh, don't quibble. I mean, managing director and chairman, but no duck mug.
2: Frankly, I shouldn't have thought you'd have wanted one.
6: Frankly, I should think I'd loathe one, but it's the principle of the thing. I mean, it means two of us are duck mugless now. Whose daft idea was this in the first place?
1: Well, it was something poor old Mr. Coggins started, I believe.
6: Oh, it would be. Fetch the stupid old idiot, Edith.
2: Well, I will if you insist, Sir Charles, but it may take me a little time.
6: Take him? Well, his office is on this floor.
1: His office is, but he isn't. He caught the wrong train from his home in Sevenoaks, as usual.
6: Oh, not again. Where's the old fool ended up this time?
2: Last time he phoned in, he was in Aberystwyth.
1: Well, he certainly sees a heck of a lot of Britain trying to get to work, doesn't he?
3: If he phones in again, you might ask him to drop into my home in Cardiff and tell the wife where I am. He'd be all right for a pot of tea. Meg always got a kettle on the hob.
6: Do you mean your blasted wife doesn't know where you are, then?
3: No, well, not really. You see, I went down to the shop, that's Williams, the do-it-yourself, to complain about not getting our duck mug. He said she must have had it, and I said she hadn't. So after the punch-up, he sent me on to your main dealers in Swansea. They hadn't got any duck mugs left either, so they put me on to somebody else in Monmouth. And from then it sort of grew until I ended up here. Fascinating story, isn't it?
6: No.
1: Oh. It's a pity you don't know I'm Mr. Coggins. You must have passed each other in your travels. You might have waved to each other.
6: Yeah, and hit him from me. Now, we must be serious. What are we going to do about this? I mean, who did we commission to make these blasted duck mugs? Let's go and see the idiot.
1: Well, that also may take a little time. I've looked it up, and we bought them from the Union Jack Sculpture Company, Britannia Works, Hong Kong.
6: Well, the customer is always right with British United Plastics. Cable the inscrutable twits and tell them to fly another crate of the blasted things over here.
1: Unfortunately, as soon as they got our check, the company turned it in and left the little back room they were making them in because they'd admitted to pay the rent.
6: I can never win, can I? Well, there must be somebody somewhere who can make Donald Duck toothbrush mugs.
3: There'd better be, otherwise I'm suing.
6: Yes, you look like a bit of a sewer, I must say.
2: There is that chap who did the big sculpture on the front of the building, Sir Charles.
6: What do you mean? That one with all those bumpy birds being chased by big blokes with pickaxes and old men with rampant sextants, yeah.
1: It is supposed to represent industry.
6: Oh, but it is.
1: But we can't ask a sculptor like that to knock out a couple of dozen Donald Duck toothbrush mugs.
6: Well, if this idiot's going to sue us, we can. And where does this artistic clock live?
2: He has a studio in Chelsea, sir.
6: Oh, yes, that was a stone bonker, certainly, that was. Well, get Hoskins round to the front with the rolls. You wait here, Mr. Evans. Don't bother me with unimportant details. You stay here, and my son and I will see what we can do about this.
1: I had a feeling I was going to be involved.
6: Glad you're not disappointed.

We all like something for nothing. That's why we have homes full of plastic tulips that smell of soap powder, ballpoint pens that have just enough ink in them to write half your name, and funny little gadgets that are supposed to shuck peas, peel spuds, remove dandruff, mow the lawn, sharpen knives, clear woodworm, clean paint, repair boots or punctures. All for sixpence. And a special gift voucher. We also have rooms full of books we didn't ask for, but which we could keep for 7 days and get for 5 shillings off publication price without obligation. Unfortunately, it would cost us 6 bob to post the beastly thing back, so we're stuck with it. Every

0: Good grief. Is this it?
1: Evidently. One must assume that the rent is incredibly low.
0: Yeah. Or that all that muck he hung on the front of our building was the only thing he ever did. Incidentally, I wonder if he used models for that. If he did, there might be one or two hanging about here, right?
1: Come on. There won't be one that looks like Donald Duck anyway. At least I hope there won't.
0: 6 to 4, he's as nutty as a fruitcake. Oh, hello, it's dear Sir Charles, isn't it? Your gorgeous secretary phoned me.
2: I was right.
0: Oh, you've sorted me out one ear, you have.
2: Do please come in.
1: You sure the floorboard will stand his weight?
0: That'll do.
2: Oh, lovely. Lovely, the perfect profile. Positively classic.
1: Thanks very much. Not you.
2: M. I can see it now, 40 feet high in marble on the top of an hill with the sunset behind.
1: I think there may be a slight misunderstanding. We don't want a statue of him. I mean, let's face it, he's larger than life already.
2: Oh, you're just interested in the bus, then.
1: Not frantically, no.
0: But if ever I do join in this conversation, I'm going to be rather rude. What are you interested in, Mr....
2: Oh, the name's Claude, actually.
0: That was never in doubt, no. What we're interested in is whether you could bring us up to make... We rather urgently need him. That is... you tell him, Frank.
1: Yeah, I thought it would be me, eventually. Tell me, Claude... How do you feel about making us one or two toothbrush mugs that look like Donald Duck?
2: It's a joke.
0: Unfortunately, it isn't. We need the blasted thing.
2: Then forget it. I didn't spend 6 months at the Morden College of Art to bash out toothbrush mugs.
0: Oh, you were there 6 months, were you? Having viewed the monstrosity that you stuck halfway up our wall, you surprised me. I should have thought it was more like a fortnight.
2: Well, I was there for 3 years, actually, but the rest of the time I was on strike with the other students.
1: That would account for it, yes.
3: Right, then, Claude, what pose do you want me to... Oh, I'm ever so sorry. I thought you was ready for me.
0: Well, he never will be, but I am.
1: Down, boy. Remember your blood pressure.
0: Remember your own. Mine's thinking for itself.
2: Gladys, put on your dressing gown at once.
3: Pardon?
0: He didn't say a word.
3: Ah, well, shall we carry on then?
0: By all means.
1: Shut up. You must forgive my father, madam.
3: What for?
0: Nothing so far, but give me time.
1: You know, if we'd been giving away toothbrush mugs shaped like her, I'd have bought a tin of polished tuba paint. On second thought, I'd have bought gallons of it.
0: Wouldn't we all? I've never seen a better finish.
2: Gladys, for the last time, put your dressing gown on.
3: Sorry, I was forgetting.
0: So was I, but you've reminded me.
2: I would ask you to remember that Gladys is a model.
0: Oh, is she? Then take from me, the scale is full size. Now then, my dear, I have a number of important connections in the art world, you know. I know Van Gogh terribly well. And also, I'm a very rich man. A little place I know where we could have a candlelit dinner while we discussed your problem.
1: Here we go. Lautrec is on the Toulouse again.
0: Just one more cut like that and I'll cut you down to size.
1: Do you think we could forget Gladys for a minute and get back to duck mugs?
0: Oh, well, if you insist.
1: In a nutshell, it's a question of whether...
2: Claude.
1: That's so kind, yes. Whether or not Claude is prepared to make these dreadful Donald Duck mugs in order to save us from being done rotten by Evans the Yakbox.
0: Well, I don't see how we can get done rotten. It's hardly our fault that his blasted shop has run out of duck mugs.
1: I'm not so sure. Under the Misrepresentation Sale of Goods Act, it is an offence to supply goods that are not exactly as advertised.
0: Yes, but the paint is exactly what we say it is.
1: The tin also says that he will receive a Donald Duck toothbrush mug. And up to now, he hasn't. I'm no lawyer, but I reckon that Evans, the non-stop chat, has got a case.
0: Oh, Lord, that settles it. Claude, get sculpting.
2: I am terribly sorry, Sir Charles, but it really isn't my kind of work.
0: Well, if you want to bung up another ghastly monstrosity on the back of our building like the one you bunged up on the front, it is.
4: Oh, well, that is different.
1: And if he depicted industry on the front, what's he going to depict on the back? Own flipping idleness?
0: Who cares as long as Gladys is in it? If she doesn't bring in some passing trade, nothing will. Especially if she's portrayed the way she is at the...
2: Gladys, for pity's sake, will you put on your dreadful dressing gown?
3: Pardon me for breathing, I'm sure.
0: Possibly. Not quite so heavily. I'm not as young as I was, so the excitement isn't good for me. Do you have birds like her round all the time, do you?
4: Hardly.
2: I merely happen to be sculpting a rather better Venus de Milo than the original bloke did, that's all.
1: Oh, I'm modest with it. Well, do you think you could stop being a genius long enough to make us a few duck mugs?
0: Just for me.
2: Oh, well, if you put it like that, all right, then. What do you want them in, marble?
0: Don't not flame it like me. Plaster of Paris will do unless there's something cheaper.
1: We want them by yesterday.
2: Don't worry. I shall spend as little time on the beastly things as I can. So, excuse me. Claude Chinchin O'Cappell, the well-known sculptor speaking.
1: Blimey. With a name like that, you'd think he'd have a gold telephone, wouldn't you?
0: Yeah, but after this week, you'd be able to say he's the well-known sculptor and duck mug maker to the nobility.
2: Do you mind? I'm trying to answer the phone. Hello, sorry about that. Is who where? Oh, yes, he is. Just a tick. It's your secretary for you.
0: Mrs. Bennett. Thank you so much, Gore. Hello, Sir Charles Boniface here.
5: If Edith's speaking, Sir Charles, will you be coming back to the office?
0: Well, of course not. I'm going to the south of France for 3 months or so, then for a 6-month cruise in the blasted Baltic. If I'm not too bored, I may spend another year or so cheering up my huskies at the North Pole. Of course I'm coming back to the blasted office, you ninny.
5: I meant fairly soon, actually.
0: Well, we're leaving now. Why?
5: Well, something's cropped up, Sir Charles, that you should attend to.
0: It has here as well.
2: For the last time, will you put that wretched dressing gown on?
0: Loudmouth.
5: I beg your pardon?
0: Not you, your club. Now, what's fallen to the discussion?
5: Well, I don't think I'd better discuss it over the phone, Sir Charles. It'll keep until you get back. Oh, incidentally, old Mr. Coggins phoned in from Luton this time.
0: Luton? Well, I suppose the dark old fool is getting nearer.
5: Oh, yes. He said he found the hovercraft trip to Calais terribly exciting.
0: You know, he ought to have a luggage label with our address on it tied as lapel, and he ought to be put in charge of the guard every morning. Back in 10 minutes, Edith.

0: All right, let's have it, Edith. What's all the secret horror about?
1: The suspense nearly killed him on the journey back in the Rose. He stubbed out a cigar on Hoskins' ear twice.
0: Don't exaggerate. I only flicked hot ash in it. In any case, it was entirely Hoskins' fault.
1: Well, how do you make that out?
0: Well, he shouldn't have ears that look like ashtrays. I mean, what is all the fuss about?
2: It's Mr. Benson, sir. He wants to see you. He's waiting in your office.
0: Do you mean to tell me that you started all this blasted panic just because one of the directors wants to chat me up?
2: Oh, it's more what he wants to chat you up about, sir.
1: Hello, it's a good un.
2: It's not bad.
0: See, let's find out what further disasters happened that somebody else is suddenly going to be responsible for.
1: Oh, by the way, what happened to our cheesed-off Cardiff customer?
2: Oh, I sent him down to the canteen, sir, for the 8th time. He phoned his wife to tell her where he was.
1: I bet that went well.
2: He did, actually. She hadn't missed him.
0: Oh, you come in, Frank. Benson is sitting in a draft.
1: Sorry. Hello, Mr. Benson. How's the overseas trade department?
3: Worried, Mr. Frank, worried. There's been a severe accountancy problem which has had me working night and day to solve. However, I finally tracked it down.
0: Well, what the hell went wrong?
3: My department's accounts were suddenly £5,000 short.
1: I don't know. Somebody been bashing the stamp tin money?
3: It was no laughing matter, Mr. Frank. As you know, it's my department's job to sell our products abroad.
0: Oh, there's a surprise. Of course it blasted, well, is there? What about it?
3: Well, I was merely trying to point out, Sir Charles, that my department is supposed to sell things to foreign parts, not buy them. I would therefore like to know why I've been stuck with paying a bill for £5,000... to the Union Jack Sculpture Company, Britannia Works, Hong Kong.
0: Well, that's got nothing to do with your department. I mean, it should have come out of the Advertising and Promotion of Sales Department. Still, that's all you can expect. The Coggins in charge, I suppose. You can see what he's done, can't you? Hong Kong isn't in England. So he's passed the account on to the Overseas Trade Department. The only thing that baffles me is how the old twit knew that Hong Kong isn't in England.
1: Well, of course, in his efforts to get to the office, he's seen most of England. But I suppose he just couldn't remember passing a British Rail station called Hong Kong.
4: Excuse me for butting in, because I need to be in you, sir.
0: Yes, thanks for me, Mr. Evans. You are. What is it?
4: Well, I just wondered if there was any more news about my duck mug.
1: Everything is under control, Mr. Evans. We're having one made specially.
0: Yes, oh. So whiz off back to Wales, Mr. Evans. And we'll have the blasted thing delivered under armed guard to your ghastly home.
4: Oh, damn, Meggs will be pleased. Yucky down all round, I'm sure.
0: Well, is that all, Mr. Benson?
3: Not quite. Naturally, when I found what the £5,000 was for, I passed the account back to Mr. Coggins' department to get an internal credit that will put my book straight.
0: Naturally, naturally.
3: Yeah, so that started something else.
1: I had a feeling it might have done, yes.
3: They said it belonged to Home Sales because it was a free gift offer to sell Polystuma hard gloss dazzling white paint. Home Sales have agreed to debit their accounts with the £5,000. Well, that's presented them with a bit of a problem.
0: Who the blazes had the damn stupid idea of giving away free gifts of Polystuma paint in the first place? That clock whoever thought of that should be shot.
1: Quote from the minutes of the board meeting about 6 months ago. Sir Charles Boniface proposes that in order to increase sales, the company should
0: all
1: give away...
0: Right, all right, all right. Don't shoot a sitting duck just because he's been a mug.
1: You've spent hours working that one out.
0: Well, I just thought it might drop into the conversation at some time.
1: Drop in? It fell through the bottom of it.
3: If I might be permitted to continue.
0: Oh, I didn't think you were still here, Mr. Benson. Why don't you continue? Yes, sorry. Yes, yes.
3: Home Sales hadn't allowed for this £5,000 for the free gifts. And in costing the whole thing, it now works out that for every pint in a Polystuma hard gloss, dazzling white paint we've sold, we've lost 4 pence a quart.
0: I think I'd like to go out into the woods somewhere. Where it's quiet and peaceful. And kick 5,000 bluebells, 800 buttercups, and 6,000 daisies to bits.
3: Bluebells aren't in bloom at this time.
0: And if my size 12s get half a chance, they never will be. Now what?
5: Is a Miss Bottomley on the phone for you, sir? I gather it's urgent, sir.
0: Oh, all right, put the fool on.
5: Right away, sir.
0: Hello, it's Charles Boniface here.
6: Hello, gorgeous. Me? You forgot to tell me where we was going for this here candlelit dinner.
0: I beg your pardon.
6: Will you remember? I'm Gladys. Clothes model.
0: Oh, the one without the dressing gown and with the big... How nice of you to call.
6: I could be ready any time you like. Claude's finished with me now. He's abandoned the Venus to watch it. He's decided to do Adam in bronze instead.
0: That doesn't surprise me in the least.
6: So here, where are we going for this nosh then?
0: What a pretty turn of phrase. Hang on a minute. Righto, Mr. Benson. Thank you, Frank. If there's nothing else, I'll see you later in the week. This is an urgent personal matter. Close the door on your way out, would you?
1: Mr. Benson?
3: Yes, Mr. Frank?
1: I think we just left.
3: Come on.
0: Wacko. Now then, Gladys, my dear. What I had in mind was this. No, perhaps I'd better not rush my fences. How would it be if the rolls picked you up about...

0: Excuse me, missus. Where do you want it?
1: I beg your pardon?
0: Well, it's for him, isn't it? And I brought it up in the lift, haven't I? But I don't know where you want it, do I? So I'm asking, aren't I?
1: But I don't know what you're talking about, do I?
2: I mean, you brought what up in the lift?
0: That there packing case. 8 foot high it is, isn't it? Marked for Sir Charles Personal, isn't it? Nearly done myself a mischief lifting the perisher, haven't I?
1: Well, then I wouldn't know, would I?
2: I do wish you'd stop that. One moment, I'll ask Sir Charles where he wants it. Just wait here.
3: Oh, go away wherever you are. I just got the picture right. Glass it doorway like that, you give me a wobbly sooty.
2: Very uncomfortable. Stanley, the lift man, is here with a packing case and he wants to know where you want it put, doesn't he?
3: He what?
2: Oh, I'm terribly sorry. It must be infectious. He has a packing case for you, sir.
3: Ah, lovely. That'll be me wallop.
2: 8 foot high?
3: Told me I must have overordered.
4: Excuse me, Father, but what stupid twit has left a dirty great packing case just outside my office? I just barked my left trotter on the beastly thing. Can't Stanley the lift man get rid of it?
1: Stanley the lift man brought it.
4: Did he? But luggage like that, where the blazes is he going for his holidays?
3: I gather it's for me. I seem to have overstocked the managing director's cocktail cabinet a little.
4: A little? If that's full of booze, you'll be stoned out of your think box for a year.
3: Just tell that ghastly liftman to bring it in, will you, Edith?
1: Certainly, sir.
3: And Mr. Frank is not to get so much as a sniff at one of the corks.
2: Just bring it into Sir Charles' office, please, Stanley.
0: In there? From here? Oh, just as well he don't weigh much, isn't it? Otherwise, I'd never have made it, would I?
3: Doesn't much. It should take 4 men to ship that amount of booze. Last short measure again, I suppose. Oh, don't just stand there. Open the beastly thing up.
5: I was just about to, wasn't I?
3: I wonder why it is they always ask a question every time they answer one.
4: I don't know, do I?
3: Oh, shut up. Well. Well done, that man. Now, let's see what booze we've... It's a mirage! It's got to be a mirage! Can anybody else see what I can see?
4: Yes, I can. Edith, come over here and have a butcher. Now, tell me, who else do you know who is the proud possessor of a 7-foot-high Donald Duck toothbrush mug?
3: Stanley Frank, it's got to go. Blasted idiot, just isn't used to working with anything that can't be hung halfway up a blasted wall.
5: But there's about another 10 more crates like this downstairs, sir. I can only get one in the lift at a time.
4: Look out, two bells, buttercups and daisies. He's on his way.
2: The Charles Boniface is great. Obviously. One moment, please. It's a Mrs. Meg Evans for you, sir.
3: Oh, no. Still looking for that dreadful husband of hers, I suppose. Hello! Hello, he's not here, madam. We sent him back. Goods.
6: Oh, David Gareth Llewellyn got back a couple of days ago, sir. He thoroughly enjoyed his trip, he did. Saw your canteen and everything up to time.
3: Oh, that's rich living for you. What can I do for you, madam? If it's about your blasted duck mug, it'll be on its way to you just as soon as I can borrow a tank transporter to deliver it.
6: No, no, Bart, there's no need to bother. William, the do-it-yourself, was right all the time, see? When I got my shopping bag out again, what do you think I found in the bottom of it?
3: Oh, it's not fair. Oh, with stupid old bags like her about driving me up the ball, this job must be worth more than 20,000 a year. Oh, Frank, get the prices and incomes board on the other line. I want a 50% increase in salary, and I'm not taking no for an answer.

0: Ah, Mo Blessing. Bakana kasho koti koko afternoon tea.
1: It has become impossible to discuss a holiday wardrobe with Mo Blessing. She seems to have adopted the British attitude that a sleeveless blouse, long shorts and Velcro fastening trainers is the appropriate attire for a weekend in the country.
2: Yeah, it might be if all you're doing is sitting on a log flume at Alton Towers.
1: But it is not acceptable at the 8th annual Aspire to Dream Women's Church Retreat at Ashbourne House and Conference Center. Huh? At last year's event, some ladies had 3 changes of outfit per day. So this time, I'm going prepared. Mo Blessing says, the retreat is about spiritual development, not what you wear. But what I say is, how can you glorify the Lord if you do not dress smartly and pay attention to the quality of your accessories?
0: You can't wear tracksuit buttons for dinner. Especially if they have a law with princess on his seat. Oh, this iron is useless. Anil! I need the glue gun, eh? I can't risk my corsage falling off at 11 Z's. Anil!
3: Beauty, what did your last leg die of? If you want Anil to do things for you, just be a bit nicer to him.
0: All right. Where is he?
3: Putting a new screensaver on my laptop. Extreme wrestling. He's such a good son to me.
0: Oh, I need him to help me or I won't be ready for the weekend.
3: But it's Tuesday. How many outfits are you taking?
0: 9. But that could change depending on the weather.
3: I can't believe you are spending so much time on this. It's a church retreat. It's all women. What's the point?
0: The point of Aspire to Dream is to empower you to realize your potential as a woman.
4: There you go, Mom. Feast your eyes on that.
3: Oh, thank you, Anil. WrestleMania at the O2. Just what I wanted. Better make you a nice tea.
4: No, Tar. Got a planning meeting with the lads tonight. Gonna be a big weekend.
3: You're as bad as each other, you two. How are you going to meet someone unless you mix with the opposite sex? It's so boring seeing the same old faces.
4: Excuse me. This area is the big cat sighting hotspot of the whole country. We nearly saw a puma on Cannon Chase in November. I don't call that boring.
0: So you didn't actually see it. You were just standing in the rain with an anorak and a thermos.
4: And night goggles, although they are rubbish, I'll give you that. The point is, you got to have faith, something to believe in. You've seen the light. I know I've seen the Beast of Burslem.
3: I thought you said it was a rubbish bag.
4: Yes. On one particular occasion, the video evidence did suggest the sighting was in fact a bin liner caught by the wind, but the big cat watch is required to investigate every report thoroughly, which is why we're putting the new tripod through its paces tonight in Steve's back garden. All right, thank you.
3: Maybe it's a good thing you're both single. I can't see anyone else putting up with either of you.
0: You've got to develop yourself as an individual. The gentleman the agency has sent me to look after this week, eh? His wife died last year, and now he's got nothing in his life. He just sits watching Come Dine With Me. It's tragic.
4: Oh, give me his number. We're always looking for new members.
0: He's 89.
4: Ah, well. The excitement might be too much.
5: Oh, sweetie.
3: Hello.
6: John.
5: Come here, you little
0: mick. Mr. Easterby, are you all right? Are you watching telly?
6: Oh, John, just let me get the scones out.
5: Back at the scones. Let me get hold of you, Elizabeth.
0: It's Beauty. Hello.
6: Thought you said she wasn't due till 5:30.
5: Come in, love. We've just been doing a spot of baking.
0: That's nice.
6: Hello. Oh, I'm Elizabeth. Packs a punch, this oven. That's why I had to take my car deal off.
0: Pleased to meet you, Elizabeth. So I'll get on with the cauliflower cheese then, eh?
5: No, it's all right. My friend and I thought we'd eat late tonight. Push it back till after the one show.
0: Yeah, all right. I'll go and run the hoover around upstairs then.
5: Oh, no, don't bother. I don't need any help anymore.
0: Oh, I see. Elizabeth is taking over. Oh, that's fine. I'll let the agency know.
6: I'm not moving in. That's not the deal.
0: Oh, okay. But you're on quite a lot of medication, Mr. Easterby. And we need to keep an eye on your blood sugar.
5: Oh, well, pop back tomorrow then. Not morning, though. We might want to lie in. Look, do I have to spell it out?
0: No. I understand. It's just a bit sudden in view of your recent bereavement.
6: No time for dithering about at our age. You've got to get on with it.
5: That's right.
6: Seize the day.
5: Yes. If the forecast's good one morning, we might just pack our necessaries and take off. Bum round Bronte country.
6: Oh, Betty's tea rooms. Now you're talking, John.
5: So I'll pay you the rest of the week, and that'll be that.
0: Do you want me to go now?
6: Oh, you're welcome to stay for a cheese scone. I do them with Wensleydale.
0: Thank you.
5: Do help yourself to Fora Proactive, but we'll be taking ours upstairs, won't we, Elizabeth?
6: My goodness me.
0: I'm not going into details, Sally, but in the kitchen, at tea time.
6: I blame Joan Bakewell for this kind of thing.
0: I'm not sure it's safe to leave Mr. Easterby. I don't think Mrs. Mason will be checking his pills. Apart from the little blue diamond-shaped one.
6: Oh. Well, I'll put a call through to the GP's surgery, but it's up to him. Now, I'm not a prude, Beauty. I used to love Cosmo, but it's also time-consuming. S-E-X. I've got better things to do. There's choir, and I'm off to Dartington Hall this weekend for the early music summer school.
0: Hey, I think it's important to nurture your inner life. I'm going on retreat again on Friday.
6: How lovely. Do you get a cell to yourself, dear?
0: I'm sharing with Mo Blessing. Although now, I wish I'd paid the extra £54 single supplement, because I've filled up 3 trundles and a vanity case already.
6: No danger of that at Dartington. Long shorts, trainers, couple of sleeveless blouses, and you're done.
7: Ticket, passport, bikini wax, I'm off.
6: I can't let you go without giving you this, Karen. For the journey.
7: What's this? Cranford? I'm going on a hen. There's not going to be any reading, unless things go very wrong.
0: You're not going to Tenby, are you? Some people don't come back from a hen night there, mentally or physically.
7: Kruger National Park, South Africa.
6: Your neck of the woods. I must say, it seems a jolly long way to go for a hen party. We didn't even have them. Such an ugly phrase.
7: Yeah, it's worth it, though. You get 2 nights in Cape Town, 2 nights at the Safari Spa. I'll probably skip the safari, but the stag's in the other lodge, so I won't go short.
6: And nor, it seems, will Mr. Easterby. He's got himself a fancy woman. That's why Beauty's here. Engagement terminated with payment in full.
0: So, I was wondering if anything else has come in.
7: I'm not paying a double bubble. You can help Sal run the office while I'm away.
6: Oh, that would help me, certainly. Then I could beat the traffic down to Devon on Friday in time for the first recital.
7: Oh, yeah, because you're off to Rumpington Hall. Still the summer of love down there, isn't it, Sal?
6: Don't be ridiculous, Karen. The summer school's not like that at all. That was just one article in the Observer. Yeah, I'm going for the sack button crumhorn consort.
7: My point entirely. So, Beauty, what you got on this weekend? Anyone we know?
0: I would like to offer this important advice to any other African girls planning to emulate me and pursue a successful career in Britain. It is a myth that English people are buttoned up and repressed in matters of the heart. If you could get them to do their buttons up, that would be a start. I don't know if it's the time they spend sitting in traffic jams makes them frustrated, or maybe it's something they put in a semi-skimmed milk. They are certainly under a lot of pressure from the media to have relations with everyone they meet, their boss, their neighbor, their stepfather's girlfriend. And if you can have a love romp with a celebrity or their nanny, then your standing in the community is assured. The church retreat will be a welcome relief from triviality and the pressure to pair off every 5 minutes, even though it has been causing me somewhat to wear anxiety.
8: What is the biggest suitcase you have, please?
9: How long's a piece of string?
8: I don't know. I want a big suitcase.
9: Well, this is the biggest seller, but if you want capacity, then the Leviathan would be your best bet.
8: Yes, please. I want a Leviathan.
9: Ah, do you that? Buying luggage is planning for the journey that is the rest of your life.
8: Well, I don't want to spend it all in a luggage shop, so can I see the Leviathan, please?
9: Leviathan it is. Just pop to the warehouse and get you a box fresh one.
5: Can you help us, young man?
9: I can help you to help yourself, buddy, but not until I've served your fellow traveller, so to speak. Don't you go away.
0: Hello, Mr. Easterby. How are you managing?
5: Never better, thanks to Elizabeth.
0: I'm very happy for you.
6: We don't know what the future holds, but seize the day.
0: Oh, you're wearing these fleece. That's a good sign.
5: Like a couple of teenagers, us.
6: Well, hardly. Just because you didn't fill the bird feeder till lunchtime.
5: And we're thinking of cancelling the radio times. Well, makes sense if we're going travelling.
6: Only to the lakes.
5: Why stop there?
6: You mean Hadrian's Wall as well?
9: One Leviathan for the lady who knows where she's going. I think she does. What can I do for you, good people?
5: I'm after a knapsack.
9: Okay. Long-term durability or stylish looks? What does your heart say?
0: Actually, I don't think this is right. It's too big.
6: I think the Leviathan would do for us. The number of pills we have to take. And they can wheel me back in it when I peg out on Hadrian's Wall.
0: Nonsense. You seem very energetic to me.
5: Should have seen her skipping down to the compost barefoot this morning. Like a flake advert.
9: Now, let's see if we can bring you in on budget.
10: Right, beauty. That's me done. Flask, rug, bathers, Everly Optimist, and madrigals. Now, is there anything you're not clear about?
0: No, thanks, Sally. You get off to Devon. Oh, your hair looks nice. Did she colour it this morning as well?
10: Oh, I just let her get on with it. You know what they're like. She said a few highlights would bring out the blue in my eyes, but I mean, I don't know who's going to be there. Of course, it would be nice to see some new faces. We're always desperate for tenors.
0: Well, Sally, I'll just carry on updating the database. My bus to the retreat leaves at 6, so I'll be shutting up at 5.
10: Shall we go through the alarm drill?
0: Again?
10: Just for me. And I won't say anything. Promise.
0: All right. Star 6 3 0 5 set.
10: No, I'm sorry, but you...
0: I've done it.
10: No, I've only got 30 seconds to get out.
0: Just press it again to cancel. See?
10: No. Oh, that's clever. Where's my diagram drawn, then?
0: Sally, just go.
10: Yes, of course. I'm going now. I go. Look how I go. And remember the loo flush is 2 longs and 3 shorts, like the start of Shutter Cove at 7. Da, da, da, dee, dee.
0: Oh, Sally.
10: Well, all right, yes.
0: Right. To work. What should I wear.com? Who is most stylish, Kelly Brook or Lady Gaga? That's a difficult one. But it's not like you're comparing like with like. Kelly Brook or Lady Gaga? Sorry, it's after 5. You'll have to wait till Monday. Here. It's 5:40. My bus. If I go flat out with the trundles, I can make it. Star 6305 set. Oh, it's no good. I have to get a cab. I'm sorry, there's no one here. Will you get off the line, please? I need to phone a cab. Oh, Mr. Easterby. What's the matter? Oh, dear. I'm sorry to hear you're incompatible, but I'm very busy. Oh, in your underpants. Hang on, Mr. Easterby. Cancel. Sorry. Hasn't Mrs. Mason got a spare key? Okay. I'll come over. Stay behind the rhododendron until I get there. Mr. Easterby?
11: Over here, love.
0: Oh, there you are. I've been looking behind the wrong rhododendron.
5: No, that's a furious jasminoides.
0: I've got the keys. Let's just get you in, then you can put some clothes on. What happened?
5: Well, let's say there was a disagreement between that woman and I over choice of television viewing.
0: Mrs. Mason.
5: The woman, as I say, the spark had gone anyway.
0: After 3 days, you really are acting like a couple of teenagers.
5: Yes, I regret following her onto the drive to say what I did, not least because the door slammed, leaving me like this.
0: Oh, it's the wrong key.
5: Oh, dear, what to do?
0: I'll go back to the office and get the right one. I should have looked. It says Endersby, not Easterby. I was in such a rush.
5: Yes, a lady friend's expecting me at Bar Rumba for happy hour shortly.
0: I can't do anything about that.
5: It's just that I leave the utility room window ajar. If you stood on that suitcase, you could shin on to the garage roof and climb in.
0: Oh, anything else you'd like me to do for you, eh?
5: Well, all the bother's meant I've had no time to get to the bank. So, if you could see your way to advancing me £20 cash.
0: Mr. Easterby, I have missed my bus, broken my heel, and had my weekend ruined, all because of your selfish adolescent behavior.
5: Well, it's hardly my fault. Don't go on at me, because you're disappointed with your life. I wish I'd never been born.
9: Come in through.
3: Anil, why do you need to take that?
4: It's my lucky ladder. I saw a fox and four cubs from the top rung of this.
3: Well, don't lose it.
4: Mum, how am I going to lose a ladder?
3: You lost your folding chair on the last takeout and your cool bag.
12: Right, I'm ready.
13: We're leaving in five, so you better be. Not women's ready. Ready, ready. Which means Lippy, we, emails, all done. We're on a tight schedule here.
0: I said I'm ready.
3: You've already missed a bus from faffing about. You don't want to miss your lift as well.
0: Yeah, I was working late and I had to attend to an emergency.
3: Stuck on the internet, more like.
0: Hi, more blessing.
13: Right, that's everything.
0: Bikini ki, fancy.
13: These cases coming up.
0: Hey, and don't take up all the wardrobe space. Hey, leave those cases, Anil. I've got to repack.
3: Again?
0: More blessing told me there's a prayer picnic planned after the service tomorrow, so I've got to rethink.
13: Well, you'll have to make your own way there then, because I'm off.
0: No. Wait a minute. I know. I'll take everything. That's the only solution.
13: What do you mean, everything?
0: All the clothes I've got, and he'll bring the trunk down from the loft. And hey, I can use the ladder as a clothes rail.
14: You see, the Humberside Police is the only force in the country to officially acknowledge the existence of a big cat.
0: Really? Shall we have the radio on?
14: I think it's Humberside. I'll check with Stevie, he'll know.
0: Oh, will this van go any faster?
14: Yeah. Oh, yeah, it cost you 60 quid and 3 points on your licence. Oh, you haven't got one.
0: I do appreciate you giving me a lift, Anil. I realise it's out of your way.
14: Yeah, very fashionable in the 60s, the big cat. Twiggy had a lynx. Jason King kept a leopard. Of course, a lot of them escaped into the wild.
0: It's Karen from South Africa. Hi, Karen. How's your holiday? Oh, dear. What happened? Is it growling at you? It's my boss. She's being looked at by a lion.
14: What kind?
0: I don't know. I'll put you on speaker, Karen. I've got Anil here.
15: Not only come out the compounds for a fag, because you can't smoke here either. It's a workplace, apparently. Africa. Oh, God. It's massive. It's staring right at me.
14: Okay, Karen. Anil here. Can you tell me what the terrain's like?
15: I'm just outside the back gate, near the bins. There's a fridge and a load of broken chairs.
14: I'd like you to describe for me the markings around the mask of the animal, please, Karen.
15: What, do you mean his face? Well, I can't see, it's lying down.
14: Oh, it's probably just a bin liner. We've all made that mistake. I was over at Steve's mum's.
15: Oh, God, it's licking itself.
14: All right, calm down. That's appropriate display behaviour.
15: Oh, it's coming at me!
0: Run for it, Karen, and get on the roof. Oh, dear God, please don't let the lion eat Karen. I know she has committed sins of...
14: Quiet, beauty. Karen, don't move. Remain stationary. Establish eye contact and make yourself look like a bear.
15: A bear? What sort of a bear?
0: A bear, Karen. A big bear.
15: Oh, God. He's just standing there. I can feel his breath on me.
14: Okay, Karen, make a hissing noise. This will confuse the animal, making it suspect there's a snake in the vicinity. Are you hissing? Karen, you must hiss.
0: Karen, hiss?
15: I can't hiss and talk. Oh, I think he's backing off.
14: Okay, remain in your bear posture whilst maintaining eye contact, hissing and walking slowly backwards.
0: Hiss backwards, Karen.
15: Oh, cheers. Stop on the heat, so. Thanks, Paul.
0: Are you okay?
15: Yeah, it's all right. I'm back inside now. Gotta go, babes. Thanks for your help, people to talk to. Sorry, Paul. What are you saying?
0: Karen, speak to me. Oh, she's gone.
14: As long as she's safe.
0: Oh, I think it'll be Paul who's in danger if Karen gets stuck into the double mojitos. Oh, I have to say, Anil, I was quite impressed with your crisis management there. Huh?
14: Yeah, it was just the training kicking in.
0: So, what's our ETA at the Ashbourne House retreat?
14: Oh, hello. Action stations, here we go. Sighting at Biddulph.
0: What are you doing?
14: Could be the beast. Might be our lucky night.
0: Oh, you can't do this to me, Anil. I need to get to Ashbourne House in time for plate dinner drinks.
14: Tell that to the beast.
1: I had seriously misjudged Anil. After the way he rescued Karen, I was beginning to think he might have some redeeming qualities. But he is, in fact, pig-headed, selfish, and short, as I pointed out when I slammed the van door in his face and set off down the main road. Minutes later, it was my turn to enter one of the most hostile environments on the planet, an English market town at the end of happy hour. Hey, I knew if I could reach the minicab office in one piece, there was still a chance of getting me and my trundles to the Aspire to Dream retreat.
16: You're looking at an hour's wait minimum.
0: An hour?
16: Plus a £50 vomit surcharge payable to your driver in advance. You'll get it back at the other end if you get your beer down.
0: More blessing. Did I get a bore? Wedgie? Ain't going to tackle.
1: Mo Blessing had saved me a doggy bag from dinner. But she had got the munchies during the seminar on the importance of Lent in the Christian calendar. So, that was the end of my lamb tagine.
16: Do you want a cup of tea while you're waiting, love?
0: Thank you very much.
16: Not you. The lass on the stretcher?
0: Just get me a cider.
9: I can't believe it.
4: Don't worry, Steve.
9: I'll tell you what, you won't like this, but I'm beginning to think the Beast of Burstham doesn't bloody exist.
4: Hey. It's just the disappointment, mate. Those Waterstones bags are bloody confusing.
9: Shouldn't be allowed to make them black.
4: I tell you what, I'll go to Rumbletum's, get us a couple of pizzas.
9: Oh, thanks, mate. No pineapple.
4: How long have we known each other? I've got to fill up with diesel anyway. Keep the camera running. I'll be back in a tick.
16: Zebra 2 Delta, return to base. That's Zebra to base. Won't be long now, love. There's one just dropped off at Ernie.
0: Thank you.
5: Excuse me, young man. We'd like a taxi, please.
16: You'll have to wait your turn.
0: Oh, hello, Mr. Easterby. Good night at Barthumba.
5: Hello, beauty. Yes. You remember Mrs. Mason?
17: Oh, hello, love. I'm sorry. Hits you when you get in the fresh air.
0: I'm pleased to see you are back together. Didn't your other friend turn up?
17: She turned up all right, but she didn't stand a chance. Soon as I saw him, I said, "Oi, hands off, he's mine."
5: Unfortunately for the other lady, the desire for a reconciliation between Elizabeth and myself was mutual.
17: Next thing I know, he's asked me back to watch Series 2 of Coast on DVD. You dirty dog.
5: I am, aren't I? Woof!
17: Oh, you don't mind if we finish our chips? Guilt-free after all that dancing.
18: It's extra cab.
5: Oh, we'll take that if we may.
0: No, you can't do that. I've got my trundles.
17: That was very clever, John.
0: Excuse me. Tell them to come back.
16: Then it's your ride. Yeah, the oldies are the worst. At least with the under-12s, you've got a physical advantage.
0: Will you keep an eye on my trundles? I am going to Rumble Tums.
1: It seemed that love was in the air in Newcastle-under-Lyme. And it wasn't just in the minicab office. As I walked into the marketplace, love was on the steps of the library, in shop doorways, and across a litter bin next to the mural, representing the history of this fine old market town. In the queue at Rumbletum's, my single status hit home. Mr. Easterby and Mrs. Mason had gone off together in a cab. Karen was getting cozy with Paul and his wallet at the safari camp. And it seems like even Sally had found love at her music weekend in Dartington. Actually, I think the text she sent me was meant for someone else, because it said, "Dido is ready if Aeneas is willing." What to do? Forward the text back to Sally or ignore it? Have curry sauce with my chips or mushy peas? Or should I give up on the retreat altogether and head home before the police arrive for the traditional closing time fight?
14: All right, beauty. The world and his missus are in Rumbletum's tonight.
0: Seen any good carrier bags lately, and you?
14: Well, by the time I got there, the beast had gone to ground.
0: Really? Missed out again, eh?
14: Reports of a couple of domestic pets have gone AWOL in the area. He'll be lying low, digesting. So me and Steve are loading up on carbs, ready for the main action later tonight.
0: Better get back there before your pizzas go cold.
14: You, giving up on your retreat thing, then?
0: Oh, no, no, no. I've got a cab coming. I should be there before dawn.
14: Oh, right. Cheers, then. Come on. Go and get your trembles. I'll run you over there.
0: I'm sorry, it's a bit further than I thought. I suppose Steve will be wondering where you've got to, eh?
14: No, it's all right. He's called it a night.
0: That's a lucky thing, because I've nearly finished his pizza.
14: Oh, have you? All right for you, was it?
0: Yeah, it could have done with some pineapple, but apart from that, it was fine. I'd better call Mo Blessing and tell her I'm on my way.
14: Good luck getting a signal.
0: Can I try your phone?
14: Nah, been out of range since we come out of Lake.
0: Where are we exactly?
14: About 5-ish miles off the A523. They're going around two sides of a triangle otherwise.
0: I haven't driven much in this country, but

0: about 5-ish miles off the A523. They're going around two sides of a triangle otherwise.
1: I haven't driven much in this country, but generally when you see grass growing in the middle of the road, you're going the wrong way.
0: Local knowledge. Trust me.
1: Oh, are we there?
0: Not quite.
1: Anil, have we run out of petrol?
0: No. Diesel. Don't worry, there's a garage back on the main road.
1: Why didn't you fill up there then?
0: And pay 109.9. What kind of idiot do you think I am? Won't be long. Bloody hell. Oh my God, what is it?
1: It's the beast.
0: What are we gonna do?
1: I don't know. I don't know.
2: Beauty of Britain starred Jocelyn G. Essien, with Christopher Douglas, Liz Fraser, Indira Joshi, Felicity Montague, Leslie Phillips, Nicholas Sanderson, Paul Sharma and Dan Tetzel. The music was performed by the West End Gospel Choir. It was written by Christopher Douglas and Nicholas Sanderson. The producer was Talusha Galani.
3: 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With the Polaroid Land camera, you get bright, sharp pictures in 15 seconds. Snap, pull, peel. It's that easy. Is there any better way to get pictures of the family?
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0: Ladies and gentlemen, we present The Navy Lark with our three stars, Stephen Murray, John Pertwee, and Leslie Phillips. The British are famed for being able to weather a storm, with the exception of my Aunt Mildred, who at the first clap of thunder crouches under the stairs and knits something that doesn't fit anybody. However, when it rains on Commander Povey, it's doubtful if any storm could weather his raging fury.
1: Look at me! Look at me! I'm absolutely soaked!
2: Well, I'm pretty wet myself.
3: Nobody will deny that, Mr. Phillips.
2: I just don't understand how you managed to get so wet, Commander Povey.
1: It was easy. Thanks to that fool of yours on Jetty Guard, I fell into the sea.
2: Ah, yes, that would account for it. The sea's very wet around here.
3: Yes, it's probably the water in it.

0: Number one, this is no laughing matter.
1: Oh.
0: I was sabotaged, number one, sabotaged. My coxswain had got the launch as close as possible, and then that idiot Goldstein held his hand out for me to grab when I jumped.
1: Well, what was wrong with that, Sam?
0: Oh, nothing. But when I did jump, he took his hand away again.
2: Oh, what a shame.
1: Brought you over here in weather like this anyway, sir?
0: A rather disturbing conversation I had with a customs official.
2: Oh, really, sir? What were you trying to smuggle?
0: I wasn't your fool, but somebody in this locality is.
2: Oh, but this is ridiculous. I mean, who have we got in this draft who'd be likely to go in for large-scale smuggling or... We have got one.
1: Hello, number one here.
3: Oh, is Commander Povey still with you, sir?
1: I'd say he was against me, actually, Heather.
3: Very droll, sir. The Admiral would like to speak to him, sir.
1: Really? Well, there's no accounting for taste, is there? Hang on. It's the Admiral for you, sir.
0: What? The Admiral? Oh, good gracious. Hello, sir. Commander Povey here. And may I say, this is an unexpected pleasure, and what a delight it is to hear from you.
3: Thank you, sir. Now I'll put you through to the Admiral.
0: You know, really, I...
4: Hello? Hello? Hey, I've been cut off. Now, where did everybody go? Hey!
0: Hello, sir. Hello. Commander Povey here.
4: Oh, don't interrupt Povey. I've been cut off.
0: You haven't, sir. This is Commander Povey.
4: Well, put him on, will you? This is the Admiral.
0: Good grief. Every week he gets worse.
4: What's that? Speak to his nurse. Who hit him?
0: Well, nobody hit me, sir.
4: Bad show on your part, Povey. Senior officers aren't supposed to indulge in fisticuffs, you know. Who won?
0: But nobody fought anyone, sir.
4: Caught him up, fought anyone. Well, good luck to you. Now stop nattering, Povey. This is urgent. I've had some moron from Trinity House on the blower.
0: You've had what, sir?
4: Yeah, they want some help getting one of their keepers off the Clod Willy Rock Lighthouse. Chap's living on biscuits.
0: You mean marooned over there?
4: Macaroons are pretty good. How should I know what sort of biscuits they are? Well, who cares anyway? They just want us to get the poor blighter off the lighthouse.
0: Quite.
4: I tell you what, as you're on the island, you better send Troutbridge.
0: Troutbridge? Send Troutbridge?
4: By Jove, that's an idea. Yes, send Troutbridge. But be quick about it, Povey. Goodbye.
0: Yeah, but hello, hello, sir. I didn't... Hello, hello, hello. Hung up as usual. You've got to put to sea at once.
2: Put to sea, sir? In this weather? It's rough.
1: Very rough, Mr. Phillips, but I gather we're going just the same.
0: You are? You are to attempt to get the keeper off the Clod Willy Rock Lighthouse.
2: Do you think we should, sir? I mean, isn't that where the chap lives? I mean... Evicting a complete stranger is a pretty serious thing.
0: He wants to come off, you blithering idiot. He's finished his term of duty.
1: One more and you'll probably have finished yours, Mr. Phillips.
2: Oh, I see. Well, I still don't like it.
1: Yes, I don't imagine the chief will either. He's been looking a bit touchy and rather anxious for the past few days in any case.
5: Put the wiggly bit on the round bit of clout. Put the thick bit on the wobbly bit of clout.
6: Johnson.
5: Put the straight bit on the flat bit of clout.
6: Johnson. Johnson!
5: Yes, Chief?
6: Johnson, if you don't stop that... I'll put my flat bit on your round bit and clout.
5: So help me, I will. All right, then be like that. But if you can't put up with the noise of Able Seaman Johnson's on his toil, then Able Seaman Johnson's not going to take you for a flip when his do-it-yourself doings is done.
6: A flip? What are you making for Drake's sake, an eggnog?
5: Not at all. I'm just making an aeroplane.
6: Oh, is that all? For a moment, I thought you... Johnson.
5: What?
6: Johnson, have you got him again, son? Eh? Have you? You can't go round making aeroplanes in these stores, you know.
5: Oh, I thought of that. I shan't put the wings on till I get it outside. If you wouldn't mind holding the door open while I wheel it
6: in. No, I didn't mean that. I meant that number one would do his fine old fanciful nut. If he opens that door and finds a puss moth staring him in the puss.
5: Oh, that's all right, Chief. It won't take me long to finish.
6: But you've only just started. You don't know the first thing about aeroplane or torticologically, me fine.
5: I don't have to. It's all here in me plans. It's a completely revolutionary design, you know.
6: Yeah, it must be. Where'd you get these plans from, anyway?
5: Oh, I sent for them from the Working Man's Aviary Club.
6: Aviary Club? You mean Aviation Club?
5: No, aviary.
6: Let me see those plans.
5: Give it. Here you are.
6: Ah, look, you steaming nit! This isn't for an aeroplane. It's for a whacking great birdcage.
5: Well, he must have made a mistake, mustn't he? Who'd want a flying birdcage?
6: I've a good mind to make you build it. And I could lock you up in it and hang you in my window.
5: You do and I'll tweet. I will, or tweet, tweet, tweet. Pretty Johnson, pretty boy.
6: Ah, Belter. Yeah, great big pudgy budgie.
5: I'll say a rude word in front of the vicar.
6: You do, and I'll bang you in the oven if you don't shut up. Stone me as if I hadn't got enough problems already.
5: What is your trouble, then?
6: What's my trouble?
5: What is your trouble?
6: Well, it's the weather, of course. Has Pierre got to sail over here from Calais with my watch in a storm like this?
5: Has Pierre been repairing your watch, then?
6: No, not exactly. He's bringing me a new one.
5: Oh.
6: Along with 749 others. Yeah. 300 alarms, a scale model of Big Ben in rural gold.
5: Blimey, you ought to have got here on time with that lot on board.
6: I know one thing. Pierre ought to have been here yesterday, and now I don't know where he's got to.
5: Well, perhaps he's sunk like you.
6: Ah, you're such a comfort when Johns is in the muck, aren't you? Hello. I wonder who that is.
5: Probably Davy Jones complaining about his locker being cluttered up with clocks and watches.
6: Do you mind?
7: Hello? Mr. Pertwee's out. Can I take a message?
8: Yes, please, Chief.
7: Righto, sir. What's your... Oh,
6: I mean... oh, I mean it's you, sir.
8: No, sir, too. Look, Chief, have Troutbridge made ready. We're putting to sea at once.
6: Aye? What, in this weather?
8: In this weather. I understand from their lordships that it's quite in order to put to sea in frigates, even if the sun isn't shining.
6: Oh, and then again.
8: Yes, we're to take a relief keeper to the Clodwillie Rock Lighthouse and attempt to get the present keeper off.
6: Well, it's not my place to say, sir, but why bother to disturb the present keeper on a day like this?
8: I agree, Chief. You're perfectly right.
6: I am, sir.
8: Yes, it's not your place to say. Now, get Troutbridge made ready at once. I'll see you aboard.
6: Aye, aye, sir.

0: bung the old left hand down a bit.
1: Bung the old left hand down a bit, if she said.
2: Well, Mr. Proudfoot, shouldn't be long now. I imagine the present keeper will be relieved to see you.
1: Oh, no, he won't. He only took the job to get away from his wife.
0: What did I hit?
2: Relax, Mr. Phillips. It was only thunder.
1: Only thunder, he says. It frightens the life out of me.
3: Excuse me, sir, but how much longer before we sight Clod Willie Rock Lighthouse?
2: Well, any time now, Chief. You're in a busting hurry to get back, aren't you?
3: Not off. Oh, no, I mean, don't chaff, sir.
2: Bridge number one here.
4: Starboard lookout here, sir. Clod Willie Rock Lighthouse, Ed, sir.
2: You sure?
4: Well, if it isn't, somebody's mucking about with a dirty green torch. sir, can I take a pot shot at it just to let him know where he is, like?
2: Certainly not.
4: It would be good practice, sir.
2: No! Now, I shall have to have a word with the M.O. about Goldstein. He always wants to take pot shots at everything.
3: Well, it's hereditary merititi, sir. His father ran a coconut shy, and Taffy's been trying to go around better ever since.
1: I don't want to interfere.
2: Good. How are we doing, Mr. Phillips?
1: That's what I were going to say. We're getting a bit close to the lighthouse.
0: I say, here we are. What nice curtains you've got.
1: I made them myself.
0: Did you really? How clever of you. I must say, they look awful.
2: Stop engines, Chief. Stop engines.
0: Do you mind, sir? I was chatting to, Oh, lummy.
3: Stop engines, sir.
2: Mr. Phillips, you pick the dandiest times to have a chat. Look where we are.
3: Yeah, another couple of feet and we could have emptied the keeper's dustbin for him.
0: What for? The councillor's supposed to... yeah, we are a bit close, aren't we?
2: Bridge number one here.
4: Starboard lookout here, sir. I just opened my eyes again and I can see the keeper, sir.
2: What's he doing?
4: Well, he's still crouching with his hands over his head waiting for the bang, sir.
2: Yes, I don't blame him. Stand by to lower a boat, Chief.
3: Oh, I said, who's going, sir?
2: Well, Mr. Phillips, Mr. Proudfoot, of course, and yourself.
3: Oh, well, I'd rather not, sir. Thanks all the same now. It's a bit rough.
2: Yes, on second thought, you'd better take Abel Seaman Johnson with you as ballast. If Fatso doesn't keep you on an even keel, nothing will. Off you go. Bridge number one here.
4: Me again, sir. Seaboat being slung aboard, sir. All the others are on their way up to the bridge again, sir.
2: Oh, good show. Thank you, Goldstein. Well, come on in, all of you. I'm having a tot sent up. Get your oilskins off.
3: Thank you, sir. Most kind. Caught me a fair perish.
2: Yes, you must be. Well done, all of you.
3: Well, it was nothing, see? Just staunch devotion to duty in times of nature's violence. In the interests of the service, sir, it's always a pleasure to acquit oneself of one's obligatories and remain at one's post. When many a weak a man might be a broken reed and bend before the force of the enraging. No, sir, it's enough to know that a grateful nation is beyond one's humble efforts to uphold the dignity of the
2: people. Oh, turn it up.
1: He does go on a bit, doesn't he?
2: Yes. He does, if you don't... Mr. Proudfoot, what are you doing aboard again? You're supposed to be on the lighthouse.
3: Tell me, how did that happen?
1: Well, Mr. Phillips shoved the boat off again before I could get out.
2: I see. Mr. Phillips, why didn't... Chief.
3: Sir?
2: Lower a boat, Chief. Go and get Mr. Phillips back. Take Mr. Proudfoot with you again and try and land him this time.
3: Aye, aye, sir.
2: Bridge, number one here.
4: Guess who, sir? Seaboat being stored aboard again, sir. The old keeper's having a meal below, sir, and the others are on their way up to the bridge again, sir.
2: Good. It's time we got away from here.
0: I'm so through. I was afraid you'd sail off and leave me there.
2: It was a tremendous temptation, that it is. Do you think we could get underway now? It's getting pretty dark, and I'd rather like to get away from these rocks.
0: Oh, right, sir. Slow stern both, and right hand down a bit, Chief. Chief?
1: Shall I twiddle that thing for you?
0: Lower a boat and go and get the chief back.
2: No, we can't. It's much too dangerous now. He'll just have to stay there until the morning.
0: You know, I don't think he's going to like that.
1: Well, at least he won't be lonely. You also left the fat gentleman behind.
0: I left the gentleman with the fat behind. Poor old Johnson, I thought the boat bounced a bit on the way back.
1: Here, I've just thought of something else. Both keepers are on board this frigate now. If the light happens to go out, your two won't know what to do.
2: If I know the chief, he'll think of something.
5: Doomed, that's what we are, doomed. Oh. Look, will you stop moaning, Chubby Chops? You can't. It's all Mr. Phillips' fault. He's rotten.
6: That'll do, Johnson. That'll do. They'll be back to pick us up in the morning.
5: No, they won't. We shall never see him again. We're doomed.
6: Well, I don't know about both of us, but you are if you don't stop wallowing in it. What about me, then? What about me? Hey? What about me, then?
5: What about you, then?
6: Well, Pierre's bound to turn up at the island while we're here, and if anyone else spots him, that'll be chief for the officer Pertwee's lot.
5: Yeah. We might as well look on the bright side, mind we?
6: Ah, shut up. Oh, I tell you, look, go and take a look through that window. Go on. Well, can you see anything?
5: Of course not. It's too dark.
6: Well, all the time.
5: Of course. Why?
6: Oh, nothing. Annie, where's the beam from the light gone?
5: Whoa. Hey, perhaps the people living in the flat above have pulled the curtains by mistake.
6: Look, Johnson.
5: Present?
6: Look, dear old Johnson, I can assure you there is nobody else living in this lighthouse but us.
5: Isn't there?
6: No. Oh, but I wouldn't like you to take my word for it. So get your great fat blobby feet flying up those stairs. See what happens to the light.
5: Well, climb all the way up there.
6: That's what I said, a bit quick about it. Go on, move.
5: Whoa.
6: Move. Come on, hurry up.
7: Yes, come in.
6: Fatso! You all right? Fatso, dear old Fatso. Fatso, say something. Say something, Fatso.
5: Oh, didn't half go, didn't I?
6: Stone me. I should have known you were too well upholstered to get out. What do you want to go and do that for?
5: Well, you told me to be quick about it.
6: Oh, all right, all right. Now, what about the light?
5: Well, that's why I tripped on the stairs. It's out.
6: That's nice, isn't it? It's nice. Nice, isn't it? Look, neither of us knows how to switch it on again, and there's a flaming storm outside.
5: Well, at least we're not on the main shipping route.
6: I wonder what port is here, anyway.
5: Oh, nothing much. Just a few cargo boats full of whiskey and furs and bullion and... Help! Help!
8: You'll keep us here for weeks. I know you will. Weeks and weeks and weeks and... You'll never let them take us off here now.
3: our little stay here is doing your figure a power of good. Do you know something? You've lost pounds.
5: I'm not surprised. A week and nothing to eat but ship's biscuits. It's cruelty to dumb Johnsons, that's what it is.
3: Well, I don't know. Look at me, I haven't lost weight. Look.
5: I know, you're not the one who has to keep nipping up the stairs to get the biscuit.
3: Oh, well, shouldn't be much longer now.
5: Why won't you let Number One and Mr. Phillips rescue us? Every day they turn up here in Trankbridge, and every day they go back to the island. Because you fly a signal telling them to keep off.
3: I know. So far, nothing full of whiskey, furs and bullion has gone bump in the night.
5: Wrecker, that's what you are. You're a wrecker.
3: That's right. I'm liable to start on you in a minute. Ooh, blimey. That's Troutbridge. They're back again.
5: Here, let me out. I want to chat to him.
9: Here we are. Help. Is he all right, Darby?
3: Here. Johnson, come back here and shut that door.
9: Help. Get your boat's chair. I want to sit down.
3: Come here.
9: You're rotten. Absolutely stinking rotten. Stop the light out. I want to get off.
2: Now, this is absolutely ridiculous. They're still flying the signal to keep off, and the sea's barely choppy.
0: Well, perhaps they can't get the signal down again, sir.
2: I've had enough of this. We're going in, Mr. Phillips.
0: But the rocks, sir. I mean, if they say we ought to keep off, there must be some reason.
2: And I intend to find out what it is. Take her in a bit closer, Mr. Phillips.
0: Yeah, aye, sir. Terribly, terribly slow ahead, Goldstein.
10: Terribly, terribly slow ahead it is, sir.
0: Steady. Steady.
2: Well, now the chief's waving at us from the steps.
0: Stop engine, sir.
2: Take her in, Mr. Phillips.
0: Aye, sir. Left hand down, a teeny bit.
10: Left hand down, a teeny bit it is, sir. And may I take this opportunity of saying how much more pleasant it is to be on the bridge for a change, sir.
0: Oh, really?
2: Mr. Phillips, look where you're going.
10: The winds can be raw on lookout, sir.
2: Mr. Phillips, look out.
0: Well, that's what he said. He's lookout, sir. Go on, Goldstein.
2: Mr. Phillips, the rocks, what? Look out.
0: What's that? What?
10: You're up ahead, sir. The lighthouse is right. Everybody down.
3: How do you do, Mr. Phillips? Sir, shake hands.
0: Why didn't you move over?
3: Look, this may come as a surprise, sir, but this lighthouse isn't afloat, sir. It's stuck on the rocks.
2: Snap. So are we. Now we should have to wait until somebody realizes we're overdue and comes to look for us.
3: Well, we'll have to be pretty quick about it, sir. It'll be dark soon.
2: Yeah, that's a point. At least now we're here, Mr. Proudfoot can get the light working again.
3: Ah, well, if you insist, sir, yes.
2: Incidentally, Mr. Phillips, where is Mr. Proudfoot?
0: I've no idea, sir. Last I saw of him was when he waved to me from our jetty when we sailed. So he's probably still, Oh. I should have gone back for him, shouldn't I?
2: Hasn't anyone turned up to look for us? We've been here for hours.
3: Ship's biscuit, anyone?
0: Oh, yes, please. Yes, I'm getting a bit peckish.
1: Hey, Skinny Ribs. Nip up and get a biscuit for the gent.
5: Oh, not again. Once more up them flaming stairs and I'll vanish.
3: Not until you've brought Mr. Phillips's biscuit, you won't. Now off you go.
5: Yeah, you rotten as what you are. None of you.
2: Roger! Roger! What was that?
3: Very odd, sir. It sounded like a knock at the door.
0: Perhaps it's the evening paper.
2: You know, he's bonkers. Go and see what it was, Chief.
3: Aye, aye, sir. Help! Help, mon ami! I cannot haul another meter.
5: Blimey! Pierre!
3: Oh, Chiefy! Chiefy, I look for you everywhere.
2: What's going on? Who is that, Chief?
3: Claude Willie, sir. No, I mean, Willie, a complete stranger, sir. I've never seen this friend of mine before in my life.
5: Sacre rouge, blanc et bleu.
3: That does it.
5: Now I spill the baked beans.
3: No, no!
5: How
6: don't spill the beans. Look, well, here it is. Here's your money, Pierre, me old friend, me chum, me mate. Here you are, 50 quid. Take it. Here you are.
11: That is better.
6: All the watches and clocks are in the crates outside the door.
11: Eh?
6: But what's the good of them here? I can't do nothing with them here. My contract was to deliver the goods to you, Jean-Z. I've done it. Wait till the city garçons hear about this, huh?
11: Hey, wait a minute. Pierre!
6: Bonsoir!
11: Pierre!
6: Get out of it, you French polisher!
12: Jeez.
6: Jeez, let me get my hands on it. Let me get my hands on it. Let me...
11: Yes, sir.
2: You know, if I had a suspicious mind, I might suspect you'd been attempting a little smuggling.
6: You would, you would! Oh, would you, sir? Well, I can explain all these watches and clocks.
2: No, but there's no need. So happens that Claude Willie Rock is just outside the 3-mile limit, so you're in the clear.
6: Yeah. Oh, I am, sir?
2: Yes. So far. Of course, if you were to attempt to take any of these, watches and clocks any nearer to England, I should have to report it.
6: Yeah, I suppose you... Yeah, wait a minute, sir. I'll pay 50 nicker for them. I can't leave them here, sir. I've got to flog them. I've got to work them.
2: Life's hard, isn't it?
6: I'm ruined. That's what I am. I'm ruined. Ruined. 50 quid's worth of smuggling, and I can't smuggle it.
2: Oh, life can be good at times, Chief. Yes, Johnson?
13: It's Mate Peace and Commander Bovister. It's in this way.
6: What? It can't be. You'll catch me up to me ears in smuggle.
2: Not unless you move it. You know what they say, Chief? You can't take it with you.
6: Here, Mr. Phillips, sir. Mr. Phillips, sir. Now, how about a lovely watch, sir? Oh, a lovely movement. Tick-tock, lovely, sir. Oh, a lovely watch, have a lovely watch, sir.
14: That's no good to me, Chief. I can't tell the time.
6: Johnson, here, how about a grandfather for your grandmother? Here, get your watches here. Head club stock. Who wants a ticker for the knicker? Get your watches here.

And that was Stephen Murray, John Pertwee, and Leslie Phillips working their passage in the Navy Lark, written by Laurie Wyman. Stephen Murray was the number one, John Pertwee was the chief petty officer, Leslie Phillips was the sub-lieutenant. Commander Fovey was played by Richard Caldicott, Able Seaman Johnson was Ronnie Barker, Mr. Proudfoot was Michael Bates, Goldstein was Tenniel Evans, and Heather was Heather Chasen. The recorded production was by Alistair Scott Johnston.

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1: And now we have great pleasure in presenting for your entertainment and delight the world-famous team of singing dogs. Pamela, Pickups, Poodles. Pamela, welcome to our program.
2: Thank you very much.
1: Before we are lucky enough to have your very talented dogs perform for us, I would like to ask you, I wonder if you could stop that particular very talented dog performing over there on that microphone.
2: Naughty dog, come here.
1: Thank you. Pamela, would you tell us something about your dog?
2: Yes, of course. Perhaps I could start by introducing them to you. This is Peregrine. And this is Clarence. And this is Spot. Spot is the most famous of my dogs. In fact, he's a celebrity, Spot.
1: Yes. I understand that your very talented dogs only sing classical music, Pamela.
2: Oh, yes. And the first piece we're going to do for you today is by Johann Sebastian Bach. Ready, Poodle? 1, 2, 3.
1: Very impressive. They should perhaps take a bow while. I must say, I thought that was awfully clever. They're almost human, aren't they? Have you perhaps another very short piece we could finish with?
2: Oh, yes, of course. Ready, Poodles? 1, 2, 3.
1: That was even better.
2: Oh, you liked it better than the Bach.
1: Oh, yes.
2: Yes, well, it's always the same with poodles, of course. Their Bach is worse than their Beethoven.
3: This is I'm Sorry I'll Read That Again. Half an hour of hilarious hoojama flick featuring a number of hoojamas, and if you don't like it, you can always go to the flicks.
1: Nowadays, most magazines cater for the with it, go-ahead youngster. But what about the without it, not going anywhere middle-agedster? A new publication has just reached the bookstalls. Fogey, the magazine for the over-40s.
3: Page 130, Fogey About Town. The Square Peg, a male boutique for the over-40s, has just opened in Carnaby Street, Frinton. Behind the gay window display of ready-knotted handkerchiefs for beach headwear, I found several racks of baggy flannel trousers with 24-inch turnips. Certainly a very wide selection there. Belted raincoats in grey gabardine were on show, including the new shorty style, which leaves the shoes exposed. Yes, Frinton is really tickety-boo these days, with Issy Bon in cabaret at the Lukewarm Elephant, and the new discotheque, the Coco Argogo, featuring the latest dance craze, the Hokey Cokey. Next month, I shall be writing about grease stains on woolly cardigans and how to apply them.
4: Page 302, record reviews and the top 10. And this week's number one in the over-40s hit parade is Bless This House, sung by Leighton and Johnson. And zooming into second place after being at number 3 for only 5 years is I'm Gonna Sit Right Down and Write Myself a Letter on a Musical Soul. Numbers 3 to 10 are held by Whispering Jack Smith singing several songs which we can't quite hear. Well, at least we think it's Whispering Jack Smith, but it may just be the surface noise.
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5: Dear sir, I can't understand the talk of teenagers these days. What are the kinks? Yours, Mrs. T. Flinchwater, Dorset.
6: These are things you get in the cable of your vacuum cleaner, editor.
7: Dear sir, I greatly admire your coverage of the annual over-40s march on the BBC, but I should like to point out one small error. You stated that the petition to clean up television had 4,500 signatures. I know this is an underestimate, as I myself signed it over 5,000 times. Yours sincerely, Colonel G.M. Battersby, retired.
6: Colonel Battersby will be known to many of our readers as the founder of the League to Restore the Flogging of Boy Chimney Sweeps. Editor.
8: Dear sir, please excuse my jerky handwriting. 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
10: Come in, lad, and come here.
11: Be sorry, Father.
10: Shut up! Now, I've been rummaging through your desk, and I found this. Now, what is it?
11: It's a letter.
10: Quiet!
11: What?
10: It's a letter. Now, what is it?
11: It's a letter.
10: That's right. Good. You're learning fast.
11: Oh, thank you.
10: I also managed to break into your top drawer, and I took out your blotter,
11: oh, yes.
10: And by holding it up to the mirror, I discovered that you've been writing, you filthy beast.
11: I'm sorry.
10: So I've been reading some of your letters,
11: oh.
10: And I'm disgusted.
11: Oh.
10: Your style is appalling. Just listen to this. Not only has the camp been struck, but also the legates have by two or from their four for a long time, however, been sent out.
11: No.
10: It doesn't make sense, man. Nobody's going to answer a letter like that.
11: I'm sorry, I'm...
10: Quiet! It's getting interesting. My most illustrious and respected lover. Good grief. Oh, I hadn't noticed that. To whom is this addressed? Come on, who is she? Who is the gal? Aha, here it is. I shall come to you by night, most beloved Hannibal.
11: What?
10: Hannibal, eh? I'm not having this kind of thing in my house. I think it's about time you spent some time away from your parents.
11: Yes.
10: So your mother and I will go off to Outward Bound. And then we can't. And then we can't set you a bad example.
11: Yes, that'll be nice.
10: And as for this letter, we'll do something about this tendency of yours.
11: Oh, thank you.
10: I'll send you to public school.
11: Pretty.
10: And then you can develop it. And you'll have to do Latin so you can learn to write properly.
11: Yes, I will. Yes.
10: I don't understand you.
11: No?
10: Last week I caught you playing with dolls.
11: Oh.
10: There's only one person who has dolls in this family.
11: Yes, sir.
10: So leave my things alone. And tell your sister that too.
11: Yes, I will.
10: Right. Well, you won't be going far away.
11: No.
10: Throgton Prison is only 250 miles from here.
11: Oh, good.
10: So you can start walking after tea.
11: Yeah, mere stones.
10: Now, when you get there, you're going to have to defend yourself.
11: Yes, Father.
10: You should really have a man-to-man talk with your mother.
11: Yes.
10: But I can tell you, you're growing up into quite a little man. In fact, you're growing up into a very little man. I don't know why you're so small. Your grandfather was a fine figure of a man.
11: Oh, yes.
10: And so was your granny.
11: I remember.
10: Yes, well, I'm going to show you how to take a punch.
11: Oh.
10: I don't want you to scream when you're hit, so put this telephone in your mouth. Now, I'll stand up straight and you get on this chair and I'll punch you on the knee.
11: Right.
10: There. Now, you hit me. Come on, hit me. Hit me with a whip, fool. Come on.

0: I say, good heavens, it's Carstairs, isn't it?
1: Yes, it is, but I'm afraid I don't know.
0: Thompson, Lucky Thompson.
1: Good heavens, so it is. Long time no see, eh? Not since we were at school together.
0: I
1: gather you're doing very well for yourself, oh man. Harry Grattan.
0: Thank you. Yes, Lady Luck has been rather kind, but how about yourself?
1: Not too good, I'm afraid. Had a bit of bad luck right at the beginning. Never seemed to get straight, you know.
0: Oh, now that is too bad.
1: Now it's just a question of picking up a bit of cash wherever I can find it.
0: Yes. That's presumably why you're attempting to remove my wallet.
1: Exactly. Now, you remember at school I used to be good with my fingers?
0: Yes, of course I do. Best leg break burglar in the 11th.
1: Quite. Well, the best way to use this skill seemed to be to take up pickpocketing.
0: Yes, of course. Very sensible idea.
1: Quite. It's a skilled job, you know. I just never realized how many tricks of the trade there were.
0: Yes. You do realize that you've just taken my watch, don't you?
1: Oh, so I have. Yes. The watch always comes after the wallet, you know. It's one of the first things you learn, the WW, wallet and watch. Easy now. Carefully. That's it.
0: I see that you now have my jacket, shirt and vest.
1: Yes.
0: But surely you won't get very much for that shirt.
1: Yeah, it's not the shirt I'm after, it's the cufflinks. But enough of me. How about yourself? Married?
0: Yes, I am, actually. And
1: look, I'm sorry to interrupt, but would you mind just standing on your left leg for a moment?
0: Sorry.
1: Steady. Good. Now the right one.
0: Right?
1: Fabulous. Yeah. Good. Thank you so much. I'm sorry, I shouldn't have interrupted. Very rude of me. You were saying you were married.
0: Yes, I am, and very happily so.
1: Good.
0: Look, I don't want to be difficult, but...
1: No.
0: It is very cold standing here now that you've taken my trousers.
1: So I have. Yes. Your trousers.
0: And my shoes and socks, actually. Yes, there's nothing left, in fact, now, except my underpants.
1: Oh, so sorry. I forgot. Once again, please, right leg. Yes. Left leg, easy now. Well done.
0: I'm completely naked.
1: You say you are.
0: Totally nude.
1: Harry Stark.
0: Yes, without a stitch.
1: Absolutely as nature intended.
0: Yes, quite. Well, what am I going to do? Yeah. I mean, it's a little embarrassing.
1: I do feel a bit guilty about this, leaving you in the middle of the street like some Greek statue. Look, I'd like you to have this 10-shilling note.
0: No,
1: please, I'd like you to have it. I think you'll find that should cover everything. Or practically everything.
2: Dear sir, I viewed with horror the recent deterioration in army recruiting figures. The regular army must attract more young people. Otherwise, I shall stop complaining about it. So there. Yours sincerely, Brigadier General. It's a good thing I am retired.
3: A good thing. You are quite right. And see what the army is doing about it. Over to the drill hall in West Hartlepool.
4: Right now, lads. What we've got to do is pop up our image. So we can attract all them horrible pimpy teenagers, right? Right. All right. From now on, remember, it's a kid's life in the British Army. Right? Right. But unlike the Salvation Boys, we are not replacing the fife and drums with electrified guitars. Oh, no. That sort of thing may get you nearer to heaven, but it won't get you very far with me. Right? Right. However, we have called in the 31st West Hertfordshire Mounted Jug Band. So right now, you're all going to have a square bashing dance. Right? Right. Squad! Gun! Squad! Shooter! Bombs! Keep them backs as stiff as starch, squad! Wait for it! Quick march!

0: And now, as another in our series, the I'm Sorry Sagas, we present The Adventures of Little Martin Copperwick.
1: I was born in the little town of Chunky Plantagenet in the county of Lincolnshire. This came as a great surprise to my parents, who were living in Wigan at the time. Of my earliest days, I remember but little, except that when I was six, we all moved to Grubendorfweiss unter Linden, near Birmingham. And it was there that I grew into the innocent, lovable little boy whose adventures I shall try to describe in my narrative. One evening, I particularly remember, when my mother and father were away indulging their high spirits at a temperance meeting, and I was alone at home with my faithful old nurse, Maggoty.
2: Master Copperwick, it ain't right for a growing lad like yourself to spend so much time with your school books. You shall be away out with the rest of the young'uns, throwing bricks at cats and trapping baby starlings.
3: Oh, Maggoty, you are an ignorant old peasant, but I love you very dearly. If I ignore my books, how am I going to grow up into a great man and become Prime Minister and free the country from all the social ills that plague it at this time, and then rule the world and shoot all the people I hate?
2: Lord bless you, Master Copperwick, how we do go on. All this clever talk is far above my old lovable grey head.
3: Yes.
2: But I suppose you're right. If I'd given more heed to my book learning, I might have bettered myself and become a fine lady.
3: Never. But as it is, dear Maggoty, you are surely happy at home with us.
2: Oh, yes, Master Copperwick. I mustn't grumble, or else your father will beat me.
3: I am glad to hear of it. Not many grubby little old women live the life that you do.
2: Oh, I'm sure of it. Indeed, I'm grateful. But I shall miss you, Master, when you go away to school.
3: And I shall miss you, too, for you have been a great companion to me. And when I return from Dr. Birch's academy, who knows, you may not be with us anymore. But I expect Father will buy me a dog or something. But now it is time for my music practice, so go and fetch me the piano, and then you may go to bed.
2: I shall, sir. But before I go, simple old country woman that I am, let me run my finger through your beautiful, curly, golden locks.
3: Certainly, you will find them on the piano. At last, the morning of my departure for Dr. Birch's academy arrived. The whole village, who all loved me very dearly, turned out to bid me godspeed, and I was showered with presents and rotten fruit. Dear Maggoty presented me with an enormous bottle of fruit salts, which moved me very much. But after tearful farewells had been exchanged, the coach at last set off for London, and dear, faithful Maggoty, tears streaming down her cheeks, ran beside the coach for several miles until she fell into the ditch. That night, we arrived in London, and I presented myself at Dr. Birch's Academy for the Sons of Gentlemen.
4: You rang, sir?
3: Yes, I am Martin Copperwick, the new pupil.
4: Come along with me, young master, and I'll take you to Dr. Birch. Don't you be afeard of him. It's only his manner. He won't eat you. Not raw, anyway. He'll be study.
5: Come!
4: Young Master Copperwick.
5: Ah, come in, Copperwick. Pull up a chair and bend over.
3: Good evening, sir.
5: Yes, you have no doubt heard, Copperwick, that I am a cruel martinet and rule the boys in my care with an iron hand.
3: Indeed I have, sir, but you shall not lose my respect on that score, for I feel only the deepest pity for you and can recommend an excellent practitioner in Hanover Square who could help you a great deal.
5: Yes, what a kindly and understanding lad you are, to be sure. Come, put your feet up by the fire while I heat this poker.
6: Oh, I'm sorry, Father. I thought you were alone.
5: No. Come in, my dear. Copperwick, this is my daughter, Annie. Annie, take Master Copperwick and show him everything. And after that, you can show him round the school. Now, run along, Copperwick, and don't be late for supper. It's at 7 o'clock sharp, next Friday.
3: I enjoyed my stay at Dr. Birch's academy. Eventually, the time came for me to run away. And so... And so, late one night, I crept away.
1: The porter at the lodge was sound asleep, so clasping my humble belongings, I ran through the gate. Early next morning, I found myself in the Charing Cross Road with nowhere to go. However, after a humble breakfast in the friendly warmth of a nearby dustbin, I wandered off. I wandered off deep in thought until at 12 o'clock I'd reached London Docks, where I fell in with a bad crowd. How long I lay in the water, I cannot tell, but when I came to my senses, I found myself in a dusty garret, and bending over me, I descried an old man with long, matted grey beard, a hooked nose and piercing eyes. On his head he wore a skull cap, and he had a filthy habit which I don't intend to describe. As I opened my eyes, he spoke.
7: So here we are, alive and kicking already.
1: I later discovered that his name was O'Reilly. And he was full of the old blarney. After I'd been in the attic for a few weeks and sufficiently gained my strength to scream for help, he spoke to me on a serious matter.
7: Now, look here, Copperwick. You've been with us a month now, and it's time you earned your keep already. Now, I'm an old man, and I can't get about like I used to, so I keep a gang of young lads to work for me. And I'd like you to join them. So nip out and do a spot of thieving like a good boy.
1: But that would not be honest, sir.
7: Honest, schmonest, well, who needs it? Look, this is my head boy, the Artless Wonder. You pick up a lot from him, so don't get too close.
8: How do you do, Master Copperwick?
7: Of course, he's getting on a bit, but he's one of the sharpest pickpockets in the trade. And he's as quick as a whistle.
8: Aye?
7: I say you're as quick as a whistle.
8: As a whistle. Yes.
7: Now, listen very carefully.
8: I'm as quick as a whistle, you know. I'm swifter than an arrow from a bow. I am very swift.
7: Look, why don't you nip over to the railway line and have a nice lie down?
8: Long time.
7: Now, look, Artless, look. I want you to tell young Master Copperwick here how to pick pockets.
8: Swift as an arrow.
1: When can I start, sir?
7: That's my boy. You can start on something simple, so both of you run along and nick the crown jewels already. What's the password?
9: The herons are flying low over the old Kent Road this summer, but the jolly road sweeper doesn't know the name of the caretaker's wooden leg.
7: I know, but what's the password?
9: Rhubarb tart.
7: Come in, friend. Oh, it's you, Spike.
9: Boss, I've done what you told me. I pinched the safe from Peabody's warehouse.
7: Good. Where is it?
9: Oh, I must have dropped it on the way home.
7: So how many times have I told you to mend that hole in your handbag?
9: Sorry, boss. But the cops caught me. They wanted to search me, but I gave them the slip.
7: You mean you're not wearing anything under that frock?
1: Mr. Spike, why are you dressed like a little old lady?
9: I am a little old lady.
1: And so, under Mr. O'Reilly's eagle eye, I set to work picking pockets, and soon I had the largest collection of pockets in London. Then, one evening in January, or it may have been Saturday, I was in my room, sitting at the rude table, reading a dirty book, when I spied a face at the window. I recognized it at once. It was the very same window that had always been in my room. I opened it, and in climbed none other than my faithful old Maggotty, otherwise known as my Maggotty Old Faithful.
6: Oh, Master Copperwick, I do believe you've growed.
1: No, Maggotty, I think you've just shrunk. But come and sit over here by the fire, where you'll stop the draught.
6: Sir, I can't stay. I've come to warn you that Mr. O'Reilly is an evil man. He plans to carry you off in the dead of night and ship you to America, where he'll sell you into slavery.
1: Heavens, Maggotty, how did you uncover this plot?
6: I heard him talking to Spike about it, sir. They plan to do it tonight.
1: Good work, Maggotty. Here's a bottle of embrocation for your pains.
6: Quick, Master Copperwick, we must fly.
1: Impossible, we must run along the ground. Quick, pack my things into this suitcase and climb up the chimney.
6: Very well, sir, will you follow?
1: No, I'll go out the front way, I've got a key. And so Maggotty and I had made good our escape. Next morning I wandered into the city in search of regular employment. At last my attention was caught by a notice reading, "Smart lad wanted with a view to managing directorship." The notice hung on the door of the offices of Podlip, Batterworthy and Podlip and Smith, a firm of brokers. I entered and presented myself to the senior partner, a short, bald gentleman with a protruding stomach called Henderson. He introduced himself.
9: Good day, good day, good day, young man. I am the senior partner, Mr. Podlip, and this is my protruding stomach, Henderson. How can I help you?
1: I've come to fill your vacancy.
9: Well, you watch your language and we'll get along much better. Now, you seem a likely young shaver, so I'll give you the job. Here is your desk. Use the ink sparingly and write on all three sides of the paper. Your pen will be chained to the desk and so will you. Now, have you anywhere to live?
1: No, sir.
9: Then you must come home with me. My wife will be glad of an extra hand around the place.
1: What place, sir?
9: Keep a civil tongue in your head. Anyway. We have a capital room to let out of the cellar, and the rent is a mere 10 shillings a minute. Now, does that suit you?
1: Very well, sir. I'm sure I shall enjoy working with you.
9: I'm sure you shall. If you don't, just come along to me and I'll sack you.
1: And so I set to work at Mr. Podlip's office, and thus passed one of the happiest periods of my life. It was about this time that I took myself a wife, but her husband found out, so I had to give her back. One evening in the middle of June, I returned to the Podlip household to find that they were, as usual, celebrating Christmas. The Podlips were a gay household, and we had already celebrated Christmas 8 times since February. As I entered the drawing room, what a scene of festive gaiety met my childish gaze. A cheery fire was blazing at the other end of the room, and servants dashed to and fro with buckets to water to quench the flames. Mrs. Podlip was industriously scooping the stuffing out of the traditional Christmas goose, and so large was the bird that the good lady had to clamber inside it to reach the last of the stuffing. And she amused the company every now and then by crawling out and saying, "Boo." As I stood in the doorway, one of the guests, Mr. Hackwit, a commercial gentleman, ran up to me and seized my hand.
10: "Come, sir, join in the fun. It is very ill-mannered of you to stand so alone."
1: "Alone?"
10: "I'll only be a minute, as the egg timer said to the smoked halibut."
9: "Ah, Copperwick, I see you have met Mr. Hackwit. He is well known for his ingenuous cockney wit and humour."
1: "Humour?"
10: "You must be joking, as the Archduke said to the postage stamp."
9: "Capital, Hackwit, capital. But here is my daughter, Annabel. Annabel, come and have a dance with Master Copperwick."
11: "Yes, Father. Would you care to accompany me in the quadrille, Master Copperwick?"
1: "No, no, I'll wait here till you come out."
11: "Come, will you take a glass of elderberry syrup?"
1: "Syrup?
10: Syrup, and take notice, as the Wellington boots said to the,
9: Come along, everyone, fill your glasses. Dinner is upon the table."
1: Hooray! A great cheer went up. As the assembled guests converged laughingly on the table. Some of the high-spirited younger gentlemen hoisted the ebullient Mr. Hackwit on their shoulders and paraded him around the room, singing, "For he's a jolly good fellow," and then threw him out of the window. The meal was magnificent, but soon everything had been eaten and nothing was left except for a few crumbs of sawdust where the table had been. And then the entertainments began.
9: "Ladies and gentlemen, my daughter Annabel and I will now sing that lovely old ballad, The Willow Tree."

0: him off! Take him off! And now we will all play... We will all play a party game! And afterwards you can all go home! You will all form two teams. And when I give the word, you will all crawl around the room pushing a coal scuttle with your noses and shouting, I am the old family butler. And the first team to act out the last act of Hamlet in dumb show on top of the writing desk wins the prize. A sack of artichokes.
1: Ooh.
0: Now, off you go.
2: But a sudden hush descended as we heard outside the window the tinkle of sleigh bells, the clatter of soft hooves, a slight tap at the door, and a jovial voice calling,
3: Open up in the name of the law!
2: Without a word, I crept away and hurried off to find Maggotty. Next morning, we took the early coach to Portsmouth, which we sold to a pawnbroker for 30 shillings. And so I conclude my story. With our newfound wealth, Maggotty and I set out upon the road in search of my long-lost Aunt Jemima, whom I may have mentioned earlier. If I haven't, it doesn't matter, because it's all a pack of lies anyway.

That was a short excerpt from the signature tune of I'm Sorry, I'll Read That Again. We apologize for this break in transmission of the tune. Normal service will be resumed as soon as I've read the credits. Those taking part in this program were Tim Brooke Taylor, Graham Garden, David Hatch, Joe Kendall and Bill Oddie. The songs were specially written by Bill Oddie and Graham Garden, and the scripts by Tim Brooke Taylor, Graham Garden, Johnny Mortimer and Brian Cook and Bill Oddie. The music was provided by Dave Lee. I'm Sorry, I'll Read That Again is produced by Humphrey Barclay. So please, do not adjust your sets.

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0: We present Arthur Lowe, John LeMessurier, and Clive Dunn in Dad's Army. Episode 9, Operation Kilt, featuring John Lorre, Arnold Ridley, and Ian Lavender, with this week's guests, Pearl Hackney and Jack Watson. Here is the news, and this is John Snagg reading it. As the war progresses, the Home Guard continues to keep up its efforts in the defense of our homeland. At the headquarters of the local platoon at Warmington-on-Sea, Captain Mannering is already in his office at the church hall when Sergeant Wilson arrives.
1: Ah, I see you're already here, sir.
2: Well done, Wilson. You know, you're wasted in the Home Guard. You should be in the Observer Corps.
1: Well, that's quite funny, sir.
2: Thank you. I noticed you came in by the side door and not through the main hall. Presumably you remembered the booby trap we set out there last night.
1: Yes, sir, yes. Do you think it will really prove effective?
2: Well, of course it will. What do you mean?
1: Well, I don't know, sir. It strikes me only a complete idiot would be caught out by it.
2: There, you see? Thought you said no one but a complete idiot could get caught by that booby trap.
1: Yes, sir. Yes. And I still do.
3: Mr. Mannering! Mr. Mannering, sir!
2: Good evening, Corporal Jones.
3: I'm sorry, sir. I forgot about the booby trap.
2: Yes, so we heard. Well, what do you want? Was it really necessary to burst in like that?
3: Well, I want to be the first one to bring you the good news.
2: Oh, what's that?
4: Has Hitler surrendered?
3: No, no, it's much better than that. Meat rations gone up. Gone up from 1 and 10 to 2 and 2.
2: Oh, thank you, Corporal Jones. That's

0: That's a great comfort.
1: Yes, I'm afraid your butter ration has gone down 2 ounces, but the fat ration is still at 8 ounces. So that means you can have 6 of marge and 2 of butter, or 4 of marge, 2 of cooking fat, and 2 of butter. Or 4 of cooking fat and 2 of marge and 2 of butter. Or you can have 3 of cooking fat and 3 of marge and 2 of butter. Or 4 of marge and 4 of cooking fat, or 8 of marge.
2: Yes, well, thank you. Thank you, Jones. Thank you very much. You've been a great help.
1: Yes, thanks.
2: By the way, sir, this packet came for you at the bank just after you left.
0: Oh, thank you, Wilson. Wonder what it is. Ah, now this is most interesting. A book on PT.
1: Of course, Mr. Wilson, if you felt like you could have 6 of cooking fat.
2: All right, Jess.
0: Now, this should definitely get rid of some excess fat.
1: No, you can't have any excess fat, so I told you. You can't have 2 of marge.
0: Jones, that's enough. Now, listen to this, both of you. In future, all Home Guard units will do 15 minutes PT before parade. Right, we start tonight.
2: Tonight, sir? But who's going to take us?
0: Well, I am, of course.
2: Oh.
0: All the instructions are here in the book. Can't go wrong.
2: No, I suppose not, sir.
0: Right, Jones, get the men ready for PT.
3: Right, sir.
0: And don't forget, Jones, tell them to strip off.
1: I'll do that, sir. Right, come on over, get stripped off.
4: Stripped off? What for?
1: Well, Captain's going to give us some PT, Fraser.
4: God, sick. God, freak me, he can't strip off. It's only his clothes that keep him from falling apart.
0: Corporal Jones, why aren't the men ready?
1: Well, I'm ready, sir, but the rest of the men are being a bit backward about being forward and taking their clothes off, you see, sir.
0: I see. Right, now pay attention, men. I've just had an order from GHQ that we're to do 15 minutes PT before every parade.
5: Oh, yes.
0: Now, if we're going to beat the Hun, we must be fit in every way. Clean bodies and clean minds. Isn't that so, Sergeant Wilson?
2: Oh, yes, definitely, sir.
0: Now, I've never asked you to do anything that I wouldn't do myself. So on the command, strip. We shall all strip to the waist together. Right. Strip.
6: Excuse me, sir.
0: Yeah, what is it, Godfrey?
6: Do you want me to remove my binder?
0: Remove your what?
6: My flannel binder. Shall I take it off?
0: Yes, of course.
6: Would you mind holding the safety pin for a minute? Maybe you can hold one end of a material and I'll untwist myself out of it.
0: Oh, keep it on. At that rate, we'll be here all day. Fall the men in, Sergeant.
2: Right, sir. Right, platoon. Platoon, fall in. Right, platoon. Attention.
0: Thank you, Sergeant. Now, men, on the command spring, I want you...
7: Mr. Mannering?
0: Oh, evening, Mrs. Pike. We're rather busy at the moment.
7: Yes, I'm sorry to interrupt you, but you see... Oh.
0: What's the matter, Mrs. Pike?
7: Oh, I've just realised. You're all half naked.
0: That's right. We're just about to start some PT.
7: Oh, I see. Well, don't let Frank stand around too long like that, will you, Mr. Mannering? I don't want him to start with his chest again.
0: Don't worry, Mrs. Pike. He'll soon warm up.
2: Oh, really, Mavis? Can't you see we're busy?
7: Arthur, why have you still got your shirt on?
0: Yes, come on, Wilson. What's the matter with you?
2: Well, I don't think it would be very good for discipline, sir.
0: What are you talking about?
2: Well, you see, sir, I'm afraid I've got rather a large hole in my vest.
7: Oh. You didn't put that vest on again this morning, did you, Arthur? I told you to leave it out for me to mend.
2: Oh, please, Mavis, not so loud.
7: I'll tell you what, Arthur. Take your shirt and your vest off together and no one will notice. You know, Mr. Mannering, Arthur's got a lovely physique when he strips off.
0: Has he really?
7: Come on, Arthur. You've got nothing to be ashamed of with your body.
2: Mavis, please. Oh, all right.
7: Oh, that's better. Oh, he does look nice. Doesn't he, Mr. Mannering?
0: What is it you actually want, Mrs. Pike?
7: I nearly forgot to... Just a moment, I've got it in my handbag. Oh, dear, it's right down here. It's not there. Now, wait a minute. Oh, here it is. I think it must be part of Frank's gun, which he left behind. Yeah, here it is.
0: Good heavens. It's a rifle bolt.
7: Is it important?
0: Yes, Mrs. Pike, it is very important. Pike?
8: Yes, Captain Mannering?
0: Come over here, boy. What do you know about this?
3: Oh, that's an easy one, sir. It's a rifle bolt. Fits into the breech above the magazine when you want to cock your rifle.
0: I know all that, you stupid boy. The point is, it's your rifle bolt. It belongs to your rifle.
3: Oh, I'm sorry, sir. I must have forgotten to put it back when I cleaned it.
7: You left it on the draining board, Frank. I'm afraid I washed it up with the tea things.
0: Washed it up?
7: Oh, anyway, there's no harm done. Well, I must be off now. Mr. Mannering, don't let Fran stand around too long without his jacket on, will you? One off. You do look nice. You really do.
6: Oh, please, please, Mavis, not again.
7: Oh. Bye.
0: Pike, I'll talk to you later. Go and fall in again.
3: Yes, Mr. Mannering.
0: Now, perhaps we can start some PT.
3: Mr. Mannering?
0: Yeah, what is it now?
3: I don't know what to do with my rifle bolt. I mean... I haven't got any pockets.
0: Well, use your initiative.
3: Yes, sir.
0: Don't put it on the floor. Especially after your mother's taken the trouble to wash it up.
3: I'll stick it down the front of my vest.
0: Oh, yes, stick... Yes. Sergeant, give me the PT manual.
2: Right, here we are, sir.
0: Thank you. Ah, yes. Deep breathing. In through the nose, out through the mouth. Right. Now, extend your legs apart. Chest out. Hands on your hips. And, Godfrey.
6: Yes, Mr. Mannering?
0: I think it would look better if you had both hands on your hips.
6: Oh, I'm so sorry, sir.
0: Right, men. You ready? Now then. In. Out. In. Out. In. Out.
1: Hey, Mr. Fraser, what's that funny smell?
4: That's fresh air. From all those open windows.
0: All right. Right, men. I'll move on to the next exercise. Ah, this will warm you all up. Stand for attention. Now, jumping astride with the feet and arms at the same time, like this. Stride together. Stride together. Stride together.
2: Shall I hold the manual, sir?
0: Ah, that's a good idea, Sergeant. Yes, here you are.
4: Thank you.
0: Stride together. Keep up, Pike. Stride together. Come on, Walker. Stride together. Stride. Don't joggle the book. Up and down like that, I can't read it.
2: Grandma say so, sir. It's not the book that's joggling up and down. It's you.
0: Stride together. Stride. Platoon. Halt. Oh, it's all right. I'll be... I bet you feel better for that. I know I do. What's next, Sergeant?
2: Press-ups, sir.
0: Really? You sure?
2: Oh, yes, sir, quite sure. Definitely press-ups.
0: Yes, well, I think we'll leave those for the moment. They're a good one to finish us off. I mean, to finish off. Well, we're going to the next one. What's that, Wilson?
2: It's a, touching the toes, sir.
0: Really? Well, that's a fairly simple exercise. Right, men. Touching the toes half a dozen times. Begin. Arms above the head. And down.
2: Oh!
0: Are you all right, sir?
2: Oh, it's my lumbago.
0: Right. I can't straighten up again.
2: Jones, bring one of those chairs over for Mr. Mannering.
1: Yeah, right away, Mr. Wilson.
3: Can I get a doctor, Sergeant?
4: You'd be better off getting a new PT instructor.
1: Right, here's the chair, Mr. Mannering.
2: Thank you, Jones. Thank you. Now sit down very carefully, sir. Very carefully. That's it. That's right. Now, down. Down.
0: Oh! Up! Get me up! Oh, I must stand. Oh, it's agony.
2: There you are, sir. You're still bent double.
0: No, that I can't help it. I'm stuck like this for good.
1: Permission to make a suggestion, sir.
0: Yes, Jones.
1: What about trying brown paper in a hot iron?
0: That's all right. As long as I'm bent forward like this, I'll be all right. I'll just take a walk up and down.
2: That's all right, sir. Off you go.
8: Doesn't he become comfortable, Mr. Wilson?
2: Yes, he does. He's as coffee, doesn't he? But I did warn him. I didn't think he should take the men in PT.
1: Yeah, well, it's supposed to be good for you.
2: But it hasn't done Mr. Mannering much good.
1: Hey, Mr. Wilson?
2: Yes?
1: Who's that strange bloke in the kilt who's just come in?
2: Oh, that must be Captain Ogilvy from the Highland Regiment. He's going to brief us about the manoeuvres on Saturday.
9: Oh. Good day to you, Sergeant. Which is Captain Mainwaring?
2: Oh, good afternoon, sir. That's Captain Mannering down there.
9: Oh, Mannering, I'm see. What's he looking for?
2: See, it's his lumbago. He was showing us a PT exercise, and he got stuck.
9: Oh, is that all? Well, I'll soon fix that. Stand still, Captain Mannering.
0: What are you going to do?
9: Don't worry, you'll see. Now, just put my knee in your back like this.
0: I'd rather wait.
9: No. One, two, three, pull!
0: Oh!
9: Oh! There. Oh. How's that?
0: Oh, unbelievable.
9: Good. Then let's get down to business.
0: Hold them in, Sergeant.
2: All right. Fall in, then. Please, you can.
9: Now then, Captain, this is the scheme for Saturday's exercise. A sergeant and five of my men will attempt to capture your headquarters. Now, we shall start off from our HQ at Manor Farm, which is 3 miles away. We will then infiltrate through the town and try to capture your HQ here.
4: Well, that shouldn't take long.
0: Now stop talking.
9: Well, as you outnumber us 3-1, you shouldn't find it very difficult to stop us. On the other hand, my men are highly trained professional soldiers, so watch out for yourselves.
0: All right, and all your men, we intend to give them a very tough time. We're all fighting fit. Harvest, Sergeant Wilson.
2: Oh, yes, indeed, sir. Well, some of us more than others, sir.
9: Now, each side will have 3 lots of paint. Red paint for dead, blue paint for wounded, and white paint for a prisoner. They will then daub the enemy with the appropriate colour. If one of the enemy is wounded and taken prisoner as well, then you will daub him with a dash of blue and white paint. Now, have you got that, Captain Manning?
0: Yes, we've got that, Captain.
9: Good. Now, if on the other hand I think that he's dead instead of wounded, I shall add 2 daubs of orange paint. But if I think that he's neither dead, wounded, nor a prisoner, then I shall give him a daub of yellow paint, which will then cancel the whole thing. In the event of a dispute, you will call me. I shall be carrying a tin of orange and a till of yellow paint. And if I decide that he's wounded and not dead, I shall add 1 dab of orange paint. Now, are there any questions?
1: Will you be letting us have that in writing, sir?
9: Of course not, Corporal. Now, operations will commence at 2200 hours.
0: 10 o'clock, sir.
10: Ah, yeah, 10 o'clock.
9: That's what I said, 2200 hours. Now, if you want to see me about anything, I shall be at my HQ at Manor Farm. You can carry on with your PT now, Captain Mannering. And I must say, by the look of your men, they can do with it. What's your name, lad?
3: Pike, sir.
9: How old are you, Pike?
3: 17, sir.
9: Well, another year or so, you'll be ready for the army.
3: I want to go in the navy.
9: Oh, you're very puny-looking for your age, lad, and round-shouldered, too.
3: I'm very fit, sir.
9: Are you now? Well, just see how fit you are. Now, I'm going to give you a wee blow to test you. Now, clench your stomach muscles real tight.
3: Yes, sir, but I don't
9: now,
3: think you ought
9: don't
3: to really...
9: argue, lad. Here it comes. Ah!
0: All right, Captain Ogilvie.
9: Yes, of course I'm all right. Oh, dear. Good afternoon, Captain.
0: Bye, sir. Gracious, Pike. You took that punch extremely well.
3: Thank you.
0: Your stomach muscles must be like steel.
3: Well, they are, sir. Very like steel. But I did try to warn him.
0: What do you mean?
3: Well, he hit my rifle bolt. Remember, I stuck it down my vest.
0: Now then, men. As Captain Ogilvie told you yesterday, on the night manoeuvres on Saturday, he and 6 of his best men are going to attempt to capture our headquarters here. Now, I don't mind telling you, we are up against a pretty formidable opponent. Are there any suggestions as to how we should tackle this problem?
1: I've got a suggestion, sir.
0: Well done, Jones. What is it?
1: Why don't we move our headquarters? Then, when they get there, they won't know where it is.
0: No, I don't think that's quite the idea, Jones. Now, let's study the plan that I've drawn on the blackboard here. Hand me that pointer, will you, Wilson?
2: Here you are, sir.
0: Thank you. Now, our headquarters is here, and the enemy could either come in from the north through the botanical gardens here, or through the woods here. Now, he won't come through the woods, because if he does, he's got to cross this main road, and we shall spot him at once. On the other hand, he can't get through the woods onto the beach because of the steep cliffs. So, he will either come in from the north through the botanical gardens or from the west.
2: It's going to be a bit of a job to cover all these points with only 17 men.
0: Well, now we must keep cool and think. What examples can we take from great military campaigns of the past? For instance, what position would Napoleon take?
1: Well, sir, he usually stood with one hand stuck in his jacket.
0: Thank you, Jones. I'm well aware of how Napoleon stood.
2: I know, sir. Why don't we send somebody into the enemy's camp, so to speak, to find out what their plans are?
6: This is a farm, sir. Why not dress someone up as a land girl?
0: With all these soldiers about, Godfrey, it might have the wrong results. No, no. We have to think of some other way of getting into that farm.
4: Here. What we really need to do is to smuggle somebody in there in something that wouldn't look out of place.
2: Just a moment, sir. It's given me an idea. If we could smuggle one of the lads into the farm, hidden in the haycart, he might be able to pick up some useful information.
0: Yes, that's good thinking, Wilson.
4: I know a farmer, sir. I think he would maybe lend us a haycart, sir, and a wee tractor to pull it.
0: Well done, Fraser. Now, this is beginning to sound quite promising. Now, we need someone to travel in the hay and to wait about in it, perhaps for some time. We need someone young for that. Pike, you'd better do that.
3: Yes, sir. Well, there's just one thing, sir.
0: What's that?
3: My hay fever. Do you think it matters?
0: Of course it matters, you stupid boy. Can't have you in the enemy camp sneezing all the time. Give the game away. No, we need somebody who isn't affected in that way.
1: Permission to speak, sir?
0: Yes, Jones.
1: I'd like to volunteer not to be affected in that way.
0: All right, Jones, if you really want to. Now, we need someone to drive the hay cart. Someone to dress up as a farmhand.
2: Well, perhaps I could do that, sir. I mean, after all, it was my idea.
0: Oh, I don't know, isn't it? Aren't you a bit suave for that job? You'd have to disguise yourself as a yokel. I mean, what would you say if you were challenged?
2: Well, I'd go like this. I'd go... Oh, something like that I'd do. Make some noise like that. That's what I'd do.
0: Would you? Well, let's hope you don't get challenged. All right, then. Operation Haycart is on. Now, we'll try and fix it for tomorrow.

0: Hey, Mr. Wilson.
1: Yes, Jones, what is it?
0: How long have we been here?
1: Just a minute. I can't see my watch in all this hay. Ah, yes, that's better. Well, if it's 6:30 now, we drove into the barn at 6:30. So that means we've been here nearly 2 hours.
0: I suppose we're in the right barn.
1: Oh, yes, of course we are. Yes, yes, yes. Yeah. I told you when I drove in, I saw all those rifles stacked over in the far corner.
0: Well, if they don't come soon, we'll have to go away again.
1: You know, I may not sign it, but I'm feeling rather drowsy, actually. Yes. I nearly dozed off just now. What about you?
0: Well, I'm all right, but my foot's gone to sleep.
2: Bring the men over to the barn, Sergeant.
1: Did you hear that, Jones? This may be our chance to hear something to our advantage.
0: You sound like a letter from one of them solicitors.
2: All right, Sergeant, this is a good place as any. Pin that plan of the area on this he-cart. Now, pay attention, men. This is the plan. The scheme starts at 2200 hours, but we shall move off at 2100 hours. Is that quite clear?
0: Yeah, that's not fair, is it, Mr. Wilson?
1: Let's be quiet and listen.
2: Now, we shall skirt the town and move through these woods here and capture their HQ. Any questions?
0: I don't think we've got any questions, have we, Mr. Wilson?
1: Not at all.
2: Now, as I said before, the scheme starts at 2200 hours, and 5 minutes later, we shall be in their HQ, which I'll mark with this flagged pin here.
1: Who?
0: Well, it's all right for you, Mr. Wilson, but my rear's up against this perishing map.
2: I've just marked the other landmarks I've mentioned.
0: Oh, no.
2: There's the woods.
1: There?
0: No!
1: For heaven's sake, don't move, Jonas.
2: And, of course, the cliffs here.
1: Oh!
2: And the ropes will be at the bottom here.
0: Bah! If only he knew how accurate he was.
3: Right, Wilson. Are we all here?
1: Yes, sir.
0: And I've got the paint, Mr. Mannering.
3: Well done, Jones. We'll teach them to start an hour early. Now, pay attention. I'll just go over the plan again. There are 5 paths through the woods, and every one is now covered by one of our man-traps. Now, what happens is this. The enemy comes running down the path. He puts his foot in the noose, which is lying on the ground and disguised by leaves, etc. The counterweights, lashed up to the tree above him, take his weight, then one of you pulls the main rope, and up he goes, feet first.
4: I wouldn't like that. Blood will all go to my head.
3: Right.
5: Excuse me, sir. But have you ever seen this idea work?
3: Yes, of course I've seen it work.
1: In a Tarzan film, wasn't it, sir?
3: All right, that'll do. Now, let's see. It's red paint for wounded.
1: No, sir. No. It's red for dead, blue for wounded.
0: No, you've got to do it wrong, Mr. Wilson. What? It's white for wounded and yellow for dead.
4: I know, sir. Look, why don't we give him a bit of each, just to make sure?
3: That's a splendid idea, Pike. Yes. Initiative. That's what I'd like to see.
4: I saw it in a Laurel and Hardy film.
3: Right. They'll be taking up their positions soon, so we'd better stand by.
1: I've just had a thought, sir.
3: What is it, Wilson?
1: Well, we may have covered all the paths with booby traps, sir, but including Captain Ogilvy, there'll be 7 of them attacking, and we're only rigged 5 man-traps.
3: By Jove, you're right, Wilson. We'd better rig 2 more on that main path. The one they'll take once they've crossed the bridge.
1: Oh, that's a good idea, sir.
3: I'll tell you what, Sergeant. Take Corporal Jones with you and fill those 2 gaps in our defences.
1: All right, sir. I'll see you later. Come on, Jones.
3: Right. The rest of you, prepare to man your respective traps.
5: Aye, sir.
3: Shouldn't take Sergeant Wilson and Corporal Jones long to organise the other 2.
0: Mr. Wilson,
1: If
0: you just care to put your finger on this knot, I reckon these 2 man traps are ready.
1: Well done, Jones. There.
0: That's it. Thank you, Mr. Wilson.
1: Now, come on. Let's hide in these bushes.
0: Yes. Right you are, Mr. Wilson.
1: Well, this will do. Now, we must be very, very quiet.
0: Mr. Wilson.
1: Well, what is it?
0: Can you hear anything?
1: No.
0: Neither can I.
1: What are you talking about?
0: Well, I thought perhaps you could hear something that I couldn't.
1: But I can't.
0: I heard that.
2: Forward, men!
1: They've started, Jones.
0: They seem to come from over there.
1: Yeah, that's probably Fraser's trap.
0: That must be Pikey's.
1: It seems to be working. That's probably Walker's.
0: That That's four. Five.
1: They'll be getting nearer soon.
0: Ooh, they're getting closer.
3: Ah, there you are.
0: Oh, sir. Oh, it's you, Mr. Manning. Oh, you gave us quite a startling there, sir.
3: No action here yet, then?
1: Not yet, sir, no.
5: Sir!
3: Ah, Fraser. Has the enemy all been cut down and taken prisoner?
5: That's being done now, sir. We still have Nick caught Cap Nogleby, though.
3: Pity. Still, he may come past here yet.
1: Perhaps he doesn't know where the trap is, sir.
3: Of course he doesn't know where the trap is. If he knew where the trap was, he wouldn't run into it, would he?
0: Permission to speak, sir.
3: Yes, John.
0: I'd like a volunteer to go out there, sir, and I'll expose myself to the captain, and then let him chase me, and then I can lead him into the trap.
3: Good idea, John.
0: But remember, if you espy two figures crashing through the bushes, let the first one go by. That'll be me.
3: Right.
0: Right.
3: Now, off you go.
0: Yes.
3: And good luck.
0: Good luck, sir. I won't let you down, sir. I won't let
3: you. You know, Wilson, that man's got guts.
1: Really? I'd call it foolhardiness.
3: Right. Fraser, Pike. Godfrey.
5: Aye, sir.
3: Get your paint brushes at the ready. And don't forget, let Jones go through first.
4: Right, Mr. Manry.
1: Here he comes, sir.
3: Here comes the second one. Steady, steady. Right, men.
0: Help, let me down.
3: Good heavens, it's Jones. Lower him down.
0: Get it down.
3: Right, that's it.
0: Oh, Mr. Manning, that was a nasty thing. That was a very nasty thing that happened. I didn't
3: like it, Joe.
0: It could have done me injury, sir.
3: Are you all right, Jones?
0: I think so, sir, but I'm a bit dizzy from spinning around up there.
1: I don't understand, sir. I mean, who was that first man I went through?
2: That was me. Now, put your hands up.
3: Captain Ogilvy.
2: Yes, that's right. I must congratulate you, Captain. You almost outsmarted us.
3: Really, sir, I must protest.
2: Well, I'm afraid protesting won't do you any good. It's red paints on the boots for all of you.
3: Right, sir.
5: Aye, sir.
3: Hand Captain Ogilvy that tin of red paint on the ground over
5: there.
2: Or no. Up to another of your little tricks, eh? No, you stay where you are. I'll get it myself.
0: Oh, well done, Captain Mandarin. You lured him right into that other trap.
5: Let me down.
0: He don't like it up there, do he, sir? Hey! Now you know just what it's like hanging upside down.
1: Good Lord, sir. I said, look. Just look at that.
3: My dear Wilson. Yes. Now we all know what's worn under the coat.

0: That episode of Dad's Army from the original television series by Jimmy Perry and David Croft, you heard Arthur Lowe as Captain Mannering, John LeMessurier, Sergeant Wilson, Clive Dunn, Corporal Jones, John Lorry, Private Fraser, Arnold Ridley, Private Godfrey, Ian Lavender, Private Pike, Pearl Hackney, Mrs. Pike, and Jack Watson as Captain Ogilvie. Operation Kilt was adapted for radio by Harold Snowd and Michael Knowles and produced by John Dias.
1: Yes, it's for you. It's your dinner. It's called Cupboard Love. Cupboard Love's different. Comes in a packet, not a tin. See this foil pouch? Keeps it moist and squeezy. That's right. It's a new kind of cat food. Moist. It's good for you. Like it?
2: New Cupboard Love. What the well-cared-for cat has for dinner.
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17: Hello and welcome again to the news quiz. 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
16: Visiting hours on the unit are any reasonable hour, but we do insist that there's a maximum of 2 people per bed.
17: Thanks to Ron Gardner of Cheltenham for that. Let's meet the all-star teams. Please welcome first on my right, Francis Ween and Andy Hamilton. Opposite them on my left, Alan Corran and Sandy Toksvig. Francis, your first question. Which incredibly popular show won this year's Best Radio Programme Award in the prestigious... No, that was just a little...
18: Oh, what a shame, I knew the answer to that one.
17: Francis, Bob the President, can he fix it?
18: Bob, haha, I got it. There's been a general election in Zimbabwe, and this megalomaniac dictator has crushed the opposition. Oh, no, that was our general election last year, sorry. They've had an election out there, and the South African observers said that it was all okay. But the EU is not very happy about it and said it jolly well wasn't. And even old Bush, who finds it very hard to focus on more than one thing at a time, has taken his eye off Iraq for a moment to get in a state about this. He said it was outrageous to go around stealing elections blatantly like this. Do it properly. Have a token recount in Florida to make it look fair. And they're going to take sanctions against him. He's joined the Axis of Evil, possibly, even. I don't know. But anyway, he's won it. There was a big swing, I think, in Bulawayo South, wasn't there? The Natural Law Party candidate lost his deposit.
19: Yeah, there were allegations, weren't there, of some irregularities at the polling booths, in as much as that There weren't any polling booths in quite a few places.
18: There's lots to learn from Mugabe, I think.
5: I think there is something to learn. I mean, I think if you arrest the leader of the opposition, that's quite a useful way to get rid of him. And we could do that here if anybody knew what he looked like.
19: Well, he looks like Francis.
13: Yeah.
17: Except in one crucial respect. President Mugabe is accused of fixing the elections partly by torturing his opponents under the principle one man, one vote. Andy, which premier announced the second coming of the third way?
19: Oh, this is Tony Blair, our wonderful leader, who made a speech about nothing. It was about enabling people to fulfil their potential. And I think actually it was about creating the potential for people to fulfil their potential. The nearest thing I could see to any substance in the speech is he said, we are now entering the third phase of New Labour, which made it sound rather like a disease.
18: Third phase, everyone knows what that means. Surely to goodness.
19: What is it then?
18: Well, we have a second coming last year with the general election.
19: When do you come off the antibiotics?
18: And next year, next year he's going to go into the fourth dimension. He likes that sort of thing.
13: He said he wanted to tell people what we stand for.
5: Pretty much,
13: you know, they stand for anything. Yeah. We stand for Hinduism. That's the exact words.
17: This week, Tony Blair relaunched New Labour. This proved to be a very popular move until it was revealed that the relaunch didn't involve a space shuttle and a one-way trip to the moon. 2 points to Andy. After Andy, Sandy, who must learn to obey the Cheneys of command.
5: The Cheneys of command? Is this to do with the Vice President, Mr. Cheyne?
17: Mm-hmm.
5: Who's been over here? I'm trying to think what he's been talking about. He's been talking about, like Mr. Blair, nothing much in particular. And his ambition to do preemptive nuclear strikes on 7 countries, which I always think is best to be in there first. I like the countries that they've chosen because they're all countries with very short names, because then Bush can remember them. Iran and Iraq, nice little short names, and the Labour MPs are a little unhappy about this, and 90 of them have signed a thing saying that we should treat this with caution, and I like this idea. I think we should say to Bush, you want to be careful with those nuclear weapons, you could have somebody's eye out. And indeed, the list is something of a problem, because the Americans seem unable to remember who's on the list. They did a survey of the Americans to find out who is the axis of evil, and apparently France is fifth. Which I can't comment on, because I do holiday there. But
19: you think they chose 7 because 7's a lucky number? Do you think that's what...
5: Yeah. But also, if it's 7, then Bush can count to 7 on his fingers and have 3 left to get a pretzel out of his throat. So...
19: I'm going to do something a bit controversial now, which has never been done on the news quiz, which is advocate assassination. Because it seems to me that clearly, given that America has decided that they're going to go to war with Iraq, if you've made that moral choice, then surely it would be morally far more defensible to eliminate one dangerous psychopath than 50,000 or whatever it will be innocent Iraqis. And there are many ways you could assassinate Saddam Hussein, because if you watch him, he's always surrounded by flowers. He's a florist's dream. So all you've got to do is come up with an exploding flower. Yeah. Or an intelligent missile that can home in on chrysanthemums.
13: Or a bee.
19: A bee.
13: A small nuclear bee is what you want.
19: A highly trained bee with a lethal sting.
13: Yeah.
5: Can I just say, it's been nice knowing you, Andy, because I think you may be getting an Interflora delivery yourself.
17: U.S. Vice President Dick Cheney faithfully followed George Bush's orders this week and began his 11-country tour of the Middle East in London. He spoke to Mr. Blair about the potential threat posed by what he called a marriage of terror, which was taken to be a reference to Neil and Christine Hamilton. Alan, who wasn't having a punt at Cheltenham this year?
13: Cheltenham is an Irish event. I mean, they come over here and they file past Cheltenham Ladies' College and get extremely excited and very drunk and have these wonderful tents. And this year, they've brought punts and euros. And I think the bookmakers, with that amazing calculation the bookmakers have, they can do anything. because there's money in it. And I mean, they know far more than Gordon Brown about how to convert money and where convergence comes. And they took all their bets in euros, took all the Irish bets in euros and paid out in pounds. So now there are millions and millions of euros in Cheltenham, which is the last place in the world you imagine to be Eurocentrist, but it's Irish because they got all this money.
5: Because they said they had issued a lot of leaflets and brochures for the bookies to explain to them what euros look like. Well, no, I've seen euros, and it's not difficult because it's a bit of paper and it says euro on it. and it's got a number, and that gives you a rough idea of what it's worth. I was a bit concerned about the level of intelligence of the horse racing community.
17: Irish racers at the Cheltenham Festival this week were able to make their punts in euros instead of punts. The popularity of the Cheltenham Festival among the Irish people is unsurprising. It's the only competition with more Irish winners than the Eurovision Song Contest. We start round two with an extract from an obituary seen in the Tenby Observer.
16: She smoked players untipped to the end. On St David's Day, her ashes are to be dropped from the Severn Bridge.
17: Many thanks to the anonymous Tenby Observer readers who sent that in. Andy, whose new educational creed is creation, creation, creation?
19: This is outrageous. This is the story that did get me cross this week, because Tony Blair, never mind how he might be underperforming on the economy or on issues of democracy, this was shameful what he did this week, because there is a school which has got a pretty pro-Christian agenda where creationism, i.e. the belief that the world was made but 2,000 years ago, is being given equal weight to the theory of evolution. Now, I know the theory of evolution is just a theory, but it stands up quite well. It has a certain beauty and logic to it, whereas creationism is a load of mumbo-jumbo. And Tony Blair was asked about it in the House, and he came up with this weasel-worded answer where he said, oh, it's quite a good school, they get good results, and I think we should encourage diversity in schools. What, teaching nonsense is diversity? I could run a school and get good results, but if I teach the kids that actually all women are vampires, does that matter? Ludicrous, absolutely ludicrous. And the reason it gets me quite wound up is because creationism in religion, that's fine, but it's not science. They should learn the difference between a theory and a belief. You know, and the difference between a belief and a theory is you're allowed to kill people for a belief. And given that we've got a bit of a surfeit of religious nutters around at the moment, I think Tony Blair was craven in the extreme.
5: I think is lovely, though, is hearing Andy not sitting on the fence at all this evening. Going to kill Saddam Hussein, and the letters you're going to get, darling, from the creationists. I think, to be fair to Tony Blair, what he was saying is that this school gets very good results in creationism GSCSE, whatever they call them now, and that's unusual. They're probably the only school that does well in that.
19: Yeah, I've seen that creationism GCSE paper, actually. It's very good. The question I saw was, how did God get all the dinosaurs onto the ark?
18: I mean, if the world began a few thousand years ago, presumably they don't accept the existence of dinosaurs.
19: Ah, no, you see, there is trendy new wave creationism that says, never mind clever clogs Darwin, they may not be mentioned in the Bible, but there were two Tyrannosaurus rexes on the ark as well. So nerdy nerd to all you knobby no-mate scientists.
5: They used their tails as a bit of a rudder at the back. They were successful.
17: Of course, most people now recognise that God didn't create the world in 6 days. It takes Tony Blair 5 years and 112 focus groups just to start reform of the health service, for heaven's sake. The school's head teacher, Mr. Nigel McQuoid, argues that evolutionism and creationism are both faith positions. A shock to those of us who thought faith positions was a porn star in Debbie Does Dallas. 2 points to Andy. In fact, why not 3 points? Because it was argued with such passion. To compensate for the fact that he's going to be buried in hate mail. Sandy, you're a white, middle-class person from Surrey. What
5: I am.
17: Heck are you doing here?
5: I know, it's very odd that I'm on the BBC at all, because I'm the scourge of the BBC and the sort of person who shouldn't be allowed to have a licence fee at all. I have to be very careful here, because obviously I work for the BBC, and in his great wisdom, I think the chairman of the BBC, Gavin Davis, has been quoted out of context. At least I hope so. all those moaning minis about the BBC turn out to be irritatingly white, middle-class people from the South who are well-educated, unlike the people from the North who have no education at all, which seems to be the tone of it. And he's had to backtrack rather furiously on this and, in fact, come out with a statement that it isn't just those people who are critical of the BBC. In fact, everyone is. and he's really sorry about that. But anyway, people from the South do very well because we've got the Archers. That was the sort of tone of it. Bless his white middle-class self.
13: Very odd. I mean, I am middle-aged, middle-class, white, reasonably well-educated, and I'm also responsible for dumbing it down. I'm caught in a sort of trap over the BBC, because I'm both a critic and the cause. But when I think of Gavin Davis, I think of a man who takes home $500,000 a year from Morgan Stanley, has about 18 houses, and probably has never met anybody north of...
18: Well, it's clear, because he had this charming idea that all Asians are teenagers and they live on the streets. This is his fantastically unpatronising way of referring to various ethnic minorities in the country.
13: What he likes about them is they never criticise Radio 4.
18: Well, of course...
13: Well, it did come as a surprise to me.
18: But also, if, as Gavin Davis believes, they live on the streets, they obviously never watch telly either, unless it's through the window of a TV showroom. How can they live on the streets?
19: But speaking as a black working-class guy from Barnsley... I think what Gavin is saying is, let's get the beeb out on the streets, man. I was bewildered...
18: Well, the news quiz went to Wells a few weeks ago.
19: Oh, yeah. This question of TV executives patronising the audience. When I was starting out as a comedy writer, I wrote a joke and the producer said to me, "It's terribly funny, Andy, but I think it's a bit too clever." And I said, "Well, why do you say it's too clever?" He said, "Well, I don't think that my granny in Bolton would understand it." So I, feeling a bit mischievous, said, "Well, let's give her a ring." And then he said, "Well, you can't ring her, she's dead." And he said, "Then anyway, she wasn't from Bolton, I was only using that as an example." So I complained that I felt that if my gags had to be funny enough to make a theoretical dead granny laugh, I thought that was an unreasonable hurdle for me to clear. But it is the curse of the BBC that they're forever flagellating themselves with the notion that working people don't like complicated stuff. They just want makeover shows.
5: And that's true, I think. I frankly can't get enough of those makeover shows. I realise now, I sit at home and I am quite literally watching paint dry. And I can't get enough of it.
17: After Chairman Gavin Davis made his comments, there was a storm of protest, to which Mr Davis replied, "Is it 'cause I is black?" Alan, why are those feuding Campbells and McDonald's at it again?
13: It's about Glencoe. No, it's about post-Glencoe. They have given either... One of them is a soup, I remember. I think it's the Campbells this time that have got command of something in Scotland, which is enormously significant, and it would upset the McGregors if they gave a damn about it.
5: It's the tourist centre that actually marks the spot where the Campbells murdered the McDoobries, McDougals, whatever they were called. No disrespect to Scotland, I'm white, middle class from the South. The McGregors and...
18: McDonald's.
5: I'm so sorry. Okay, one was a soup and one was a burger. And,
19: You thought I was going to get hate mail.
5: The soup people... in 1398 went in for a pre-burger and in the night killed the burger people, and now the soup people have been put in charge of the tourist centre and the burger people couldn't be more annoyed about it. That's roughly Scottish history in a nutshell.
19: Is Newsquiz going to Glasgow this year?
17: Not anymore. The Campbell clan have spent more than 300 years trying to live down their image of sneaky, duplicitous backstabbers, and then along comes Alistair and spoils it for everyone. Francis, Tory MP gets woman in the club. Why is this news?
18: It's an MP called, I think, Robert Walter.
17: Yes?
18: A man of whom I'd never heard until this week, who's got this wife who gave him an ultimatum when they were engaged. She said, either you resign from the Carlton Club or the marriage is off, basically. And he made his choice. He married her. Though he was actually a feminist crusader in the Carlton Club. He had voted and lobbied for the admission of women to the club. But he's left it now. And he's brought in a private members bill to say that women should be allowed into all clubs everywhere, I think.
13: It was like Nuffield. You remember that golf club story when Lord Nuffield's wife was turned away. So he bought the golf club and... lovely story. Well, at Nettlebed. But I think
18: like
13: it was Mrs. Waters who precipitated this because she wasn't being served.
5: There's a very odd...
18: But why would she want to go to a golf club for a drink?
5: There is a possibility, Francis, that she wanted to play golf. I don't know.
18: Do women do that?
5: Do women do that? It's a curious thing, isn't it? Well, yes. You'll be getting letters and they'll be from me. I think it's marvellous that they're going to get rid of this. Although, I have to say, because I have played many times with a friend at a particular golf club, which will remain nameless, and I was never allowed to go into the bar after we'd played, because only the men, obviously men are only strong enough to buy things with lemon slices in them. And actually it was quite nice, because he would say, you can't go into the bar. I said, well, you go in, I'll have a gin and tonic.
18: I think they do have one woman member at the Carlton, who's Mrs. Thatcher, who was given honorary membership, so that is the drawback.
5: No, we're talking about women here.
17: Tory MP Robert Walter has proposed a bill abolishing sex discrimination in private clubs after bar staff at a golf club refused to serve his wife-to-be, Barbara Gorner. Ms. Gorner has not yet considered the possibility. She was actually banned because she was about to marry a Tory MP. Ms. Gorner was not only the driving force behind the new legislation, she even drafted it, which is not bad for a woman, eh? 2 points to Francis. Before we start the final round, here's an item from the January issue of The Morris Dancer.
13: Was there a February issue?
16: Noel and Chambers now discovered that the old broom dance was still performed on festive occasions at the Carpenter's Anus in New Biggers.
5: I'd like to see that, I'll tell you. I think there's a new single in there for Will.
17: Thanks to Ray Knight of Thaxted for that. Frances, which 5-year-old has earned more than her share of riches over the past year?
18: Ah, it's a little girl who has beaten the stock exchange at its own game. And it's odd because she's been mostly praised in the kind of papers that would like their readers to believe that the stock exchange is a very serious thing concerned with long-term investment and so forth, and not just another form of lottery. But her technique for deciding which companies to invest in was loads of scraps of paper would be dropped from a balcony and she would catch 5 of them, and then they would, her school, I assume, notionally invested £1,000 in them and made pots of money, notionally, at least out of it. And this is the most effective way of choosing which companies to back. Yeah, the only problem is if you're the one standing underneath the balcony catching these things, occasionally when the prices go down, you get the odd stockbroker landing on your head as well.
17: Tia Laverne Roberts, the Teletubbies generation's answer to George Soros, has sounded city experts when her random picks of stock outperformed those of the Square Mile's finest. She made it plain her astounding success wouldn't change her life at all before she whizzed off in her chauffeur-driven Porsche for lunch at the Manoir aux Quatre Saisons. Tia has already taken readily to her role as an infant financier. Only last night her parents caught her shouting into her phone, "Can't talk now, I'm on the choo-choo and we're running late."
19: Gavin Davis is going to love the joke about Manoir aux Quatre Saisons, isn't he?
17: Just breakfast, lunch and dinner there every day. I think he's one of the richest men in the world, isn't he?
19: Gavin Davis made a lot of money on the markets employing child labour 5-year-olds to seek... That's a well-known thing, it's just no paper's been brave enough to print it yet.
18: The Far Eastern sweatshops, where they pour over the FT every morning and have to advise stock
19: brokers. Taiwanese children lobbing bits of paper down staircases.
5: I'm not speaking because I know the tape's still running.
19: I don't care, I've got Saddam Hussein after me.
17: Andy, which Labour love...
19: Can you not call me Andy, please? I'm Topaz.
17: Our next question goes to an anonymous contributor Labour Love dared to diss Delia.
19: This is Glenys Kinnock. It looked like quite a funny speech, I thought, and I remember reading it and thinking, I'll steal those gags one day. No, it was. She made a speech about how real women don't have time to do those elaborate recipes that Delia prepares on the television. They just get the instant smash out of the cupboard and stick it in the microwave and leave it on the table with a note for Neil. And apparently it caused a stir. I don't know, Delia got upset and got out one of her heavier ladles and went after her. I don't know. And then Delia said that she'd heard that Glenys voted for Gareth and... It all went off and they had some big spat. But anyway, yes, it was a non-story about Delia Smith being offended by Glenys Kinnock.
5: I think she was right, though. Real women do not have time to do all the things that Delia suggests because they're too busy trying to get a bloody drink at the golf club.
17: Delia's oversimplified, easy-to-understand books for beginners have proved so successful she's now been commissioned to write How to Do Foreign Policy for George W. Bush. Sandy Toksvig, are you chewing? If so, why should you carry on?
5: I love people who have time for these scientific surveys. What it is, it's expanding the horizons of science into the world of chewing gum. People who've thought, no, we've sorted out creationism, so we'll move on to something more interesting. And it's to do with correct mastication, if I may use that word, on Radio 4. Sorry, Gavin, three syllables.
14: Four syllables.
5: Actually, four, yes. Sorry, my maths was crap. Apparently, if you chew gum, this makes your memory better. And they've done loads of tests on this, and they divided it up into three groups of people who were doing memory tests. One group who were chewing gum, and one group who were doing sham chewing. So they were just pretending to chew, which is always fun. And then people who weren't chewing at all. And of the people who were chewing, 80% remembered things rather better, 10% it had no effect at all, and the other 10% couldn't get it off the desk when they'd finished the test or something. It's to do with your hippocampus. It's your hippocampus in your brain, apparently. If you masticate, and I mean that in the nicest possible way, if you masticate, it helps you to remember things. And certainly, boys have been telling me that for years. I don't think spearmint or peppermint or whatever makes a difference. I think it's...
17: Yes, a conference held by the British Psychological Society, researchers from the University of Northumbria claimed chewing gum could help students do better in exams. Said of President Gerald Ford, he couldn't walk and chew gum at the same time, unlike the present incumbent who can't chew a pretzel while watching TV. Before we reveal the final scores, let's hear the cuttings the teams have brought along. Francis.
18: This is from the Bristol Evening Post. Police are investigating reports of a naked man who was seen running through woods in Portishead. The man was white, in his early to mid-twenties, thin, with dark curly hair.
17: Sandy.
19: This is sent in by Lucy Darnford of Richmond, North Yorkshire. It's from the Radio Times. It's a billing for case notes. It says, Dr. Graham Easton assesses an intermediate heart unit in Liverpool and visits a course on which GPs are learning how to do some ear, nose and throat procedures.
17: Sandy.
5: Well, I'm indebted to Judy Al for this one, and it's from the letters page of the Daily Mail. Going to bed the other night, I noticed people in my shed stealing things. I phoned the police, but was told no one was in the area to help. They said they would send someone over as soon as possible. I hung up. A minute later, I rang again. Hello, I said. I called you a minute ago because there were people in my shed. You don't have to hurry now because I've shot them. Within minutes, there were half a dozen police cars in here. Plus helicopters and an armed response unit. And they caught the burglars red-handed. One of the officers said, I thought you said you'd shot them, to which I replied, I thought you said there was no one available.
20: Alan. There's an obituary in the Sydney Morning Herald. This Colonel Leo Corbett, who has died at the age of 96, was a likeable man of contrast. Beneath the tough exterior of the former commando leader lay the poet, the fabric designer, the sense of humour that saw him through three bankruptcies, and the ingenuity that produced Australia's first Venetian blind.
17: Thank you all. Now let's look at the final score. For security reasons, I won't reveal the panellists' names, but the people being pursued by Irish people and gays got 16 points. The people who will be shot by creationists and Saddam Hussein are this week's winners with 17 points. And before we leave you, here's an item from the International Tour Managers Newsletter sent in by Anthony Hill.
16: A Nigerian arrested in Roosendaal, the Netherlands, was carrying 186 false papers, including 29 Nigerian passports, 30 British passports, 74 Dutch work permits, and 18 birth certificates. Police say they haven't yet identified.
17: With that, goodbye.
16: Taking part in the news quiz.

0: Not yet identified.
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2: Taking part in the news quiz were Francis Ween, Andy Hamilton, Sandy Toksvig and Alan Corran. The chairman was Simon Hoggart and the news is read by me, Charlotte Green. The chairman's script was written by George Poles, Paul McKenzie, Simon Littlefield and Dave Cohen. And the producer was Lucy Armitage.

0: the cough drops.
1: J-E-L-L. Oh, the big red letter stands for the Jell-O family. Oh, the big red letter stands for the Jell-O family. That's Jell-O.
2: Yum, yum, yum.
1: Jell-O pudding.
2: Yum, yum, yum.
1: Jell-O duck. The Elka pudding just so real.
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0: It's no good, Bentley. I'm giving up. 6 weeks I've been paying court to June Whitfield, and I'm no nearer success than when I started. I'm packing in this romance stuff. I'm going back to beer.
1: Jimmy, you mustn't be so defeatist. Look, Jimmy, I hope you don't mind taking advice from a younger man, but... Well, to start with, June is a woman.
0: Oh, for heaven's sake, I got that far.
1: Please, Jimmy. And women, well, they are my province. It just happens that I have an effect on them. Now, I realize that you haven't got my debonair charm, but then... Who has?
0: Well, whoever it is, you want to get it back.
1: Look, the point is, Jimmy, you've made your devotion too obvious.
0: Oh.
1: You wear your heart on your sleeve, you see, alongside the gravy stain.
0: I see, you think I should play hard to get.
1: Oh, yes.
0: Cultivate a touch of mystery. The new remote suave, Jim. Ooh, I must say, I rather fancy the idea. What do?
1: Try and get a sort of mocking look in your eyes. Let a half-insolent smile play round the corners of your mouth.
0: Just a minute. Oh, how's that?
1: Yes, I shouldn't let it play too near the bushes.
0: No, it won't work, Ben. It just makes me feel a bit of a Charlie.
1: I bet you it will work. I bet you half a crown.
0: I bet you half a crown it doesn't.
1: Well, we'll soon see. Look, quick, put your half-insolent smile back on again. June's coming over here.
2: I say, Jimmy. Oh, excuse me, but I just had to come over because of the way your face is gone. Have you got toothache?
0: Bentley, who is this? Isn't it that child who's so clever with her voice?
2: Jimmy, don't say you don't know me. You've been practically battering my dressing room door.

0: down for 6 weeks.
1: Oh, one batters down so many doors.
0: Do you, Jimmy? Oh. Well, if you feel like any more door work, mine might not be locked next time.
2: There you are, Jimmy. It worked. Pop ground, please. Jimmy, pop ground.
1: I say, aren't you that amusing fellow who almost seems...
2: Oh, no, you don't. Don't you come that suave stuff with me. Give me the half ground.
1: Oh,
2: come on, come
1: on. I've asked for money by so many people.
2: Look, it's me, Dick Biggert. Now, come off it. I want my...

First I'm sighing cause I love ya, then I'm crying cause I love ya. Sighing, crying, that's the way love goes. Nights of sadness cause I love ya, nights of gladness cause I love ya. 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It's a mystery. 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

0: What church, Jim?
1: I've just been up Hatton Garden buying the wife a jeweled wristwatch with 360 diamonds, 78 rubies, 44 sapphires and a dirty great emerald. Oh, Jim, when you're rich, time hangs heavy on your hands.
0: Well, well, well, it's dreadfully wealthy, Wall. You look a bit downcast today, Wall.
1: Oh, bit of trouble at home, Jim. The missus. Know what? She broke down and confessed this morning. She confessed right in the middle of vacuum cleaning the Rembrandt. Jim, she says she don't like being rich.
0: She doesn't like being rich? Oh, what? She's probably got a guilt complex.
1: That's very likely. I know she's got a gilt dressing table. But she was in a state. She kept saying she'd give all her money to be back in the buildings with the dirt and the muck and the Edwards family.
2: But Wallace, your wife now lives in absolute splendor. I mean, servants waiting on her hand and foot.
1: She don't like him, Mr. B.
2: Huh?
1: Especially that butler. She says he gives her the creeps. It's his black suit, you see. Where we come from, the only people who wear black suits is undertakers.
2: I see what you mean.
1: She gets the horrors every time he says, "Shall I arrange the flowers for madam?" Another thing she's not used to is all the dressing up as rich people have to do. She says it strangles her having to wear a corset on weekdays.
2: Oh, poor thing. She's only a build in a girdled cage.
0: Yeah. Well, money brings many problems.
3: Yeah.
0: Dunners will name you another one, won't you, lad?
4: Yes, sir. It's this question of stars in show business who, to regulate their finances, turn themselves into limited companies. And to illustrate, let us attend a stormy shareholders meeting of Jimmy Edwards Limited.
5: Well, I think it was a stringent inquiry.
0: All right, order. Order, please. As managing director, may I explain that Jimmy Edwards Limited is a company formed to exploit a public utility known as Jim. You have only to look at our product to appreciate that Jim is expanding.
2: Well... I tell you this, it's not good enough. I hold 484 shares in Jimmy Edwards Limited. I bought them against my broker's advice. Too speculative, he said.
6: I rely on the 75 shares of Jimmy Edwards Limited my husband bought before he died. Now I'm a widow. All that keeps me going is the little bit of interest I get from Jim.
0: Madam, there are widows all over the country. Who look forward to the same thing?
2: But there are plenty of other good firms we can put our money in.
6: Agreed, Mr. Wentworth. But you are forgetting one thing. The biggest asset of Jimmy Edwards Limited.
0: Yes, Mr. Wentworth, the Rock of Gibraltar upon which the firm was founded. Our trademark, our beacon, our moustache. Has that convinced you, Mr. Wentworth? May I proceed to approve the accounts by affixing the company seal?
2: Of course you may. I had forgotten the moustache. As far as I'm concerned, while you have that, you are the company seal.
0: Thank you. Thank you. Oh, oh, oh, Mr. Wentworth. Now, I'll just get this from inside my desk. Here it is. Ow! Whoa! That's done it! We're bankrupt! We're ruined!
2: What happened?
0: I've caught me asset in the drawer!
7: At this point, ladies and gentlemen, we had rather got in the habit of going round to the home of the Glum family. Tonight we're not doing that. The house is dark, empty, and locked up. What's happened to the Glums? They've gone to the picture.
8: Queuing all parts, all parts. Queuing outside, now seats till out quarter.
9: Oh, wrong. And we've already been queuing for an hour and a quarter in this rain. Oh, well, I suppose we may as well wait till 8:40 now. Don't you, Ron?
10: No, eh? I don't think my peanuts will last.
9: Ron, you are a silly not to have brought your mat.
10: I did, eh? It's over my bicycle.
9: But why did you leave it there, sweetheart?
10: I don't like riding home on a wet seat, eh? It gives me a despondent feeling.
3: One single. Anybody wants a single? One, two, and four, sir?
9: Ron, he's talking to you.
3: You, sir. One, two, and four.
9: Oh, well, go on, answer him, Ron.
10: I'm just working it out, eh?
3: Go on, sir. One, two, and four.
10: Seven.
3: Go.
9: Oh, Ron. It wasn't a sum, Ron. He had one seat. You could have gone in.
10: No, Eth, it's no pleasure for me to go to the pictures if you're not sitting next to me.
9: Oh, sweetheart.
10: On my own, I can never find that little hole in the orange aid carton for me straw to go in.
9: Oh, no. It's only one man coming out. Oh, look. He's being carried by four attendants.
11: Here, put me down. I say, I'll have a lot of you for assault. Accusing a gentleman of my position of sneaking in through a rear door.
9: It's Mr. Plum.
11: I merely entered the cinema to inform the manager someone had prized open his exit door.
3: You sat down in the 4 and 6.
11: I come over faint. Now then, let me go. I should say so, that's better. Hey, give me back my tire lever.
9: Mr. Glum.
11: Hello. You trying to get into the pictures and all, eh? Well, now, seeing as how you two are well placed in the 2 and 4 queue, I think I'll join you. Excuse me, sir. You might make the space for me. All right.
12: I've been standing here for hours.
11: Forget about that. I shall do no such thing. I know me rights. My son here and his fiancée, they've been reserving this place for me. Haven't you, Ron?
10: No, Dad.
11: Cool. Where's that tire lever?
9: Oh, no, Mr. Glum. Look, they're coming out. Oh, they're letting the 1 and 9 in.
11: The 1 and 9? What? Eh? They're letting the 1 and 9 yobs in before us upper classes.
9: Oh, I know, but Mr. Glum is
11: not... scandal. Pack a ruddy communist, that's all. Ron, you nip over and get on that 1 and 9 queue. And if you get to the pay box before us, give a shout. We'll come and join you.
10: Righto, Dad.
11: Better. We've got to organise, Eth, you see.
9: Yes. I didn't know you ever went to the pictures, Mr. Glum.
11: Well, in a manner of speaking, I don't, you see, but I was looking at Mrs. Glum tonight, and I thought, it's ages since her and me went out together, so here we are.
9: Oh, but I don't see Mrs. Glum.
11: No, well, I shoved her in the ninepenny queue, you see. No sense in throwing money away. She's round the corner in the rain. But she's still within earshot, I think. Mama! Here! See you leave the cinema well before the picture ends so you can get my cup of tea waiting for me when I come home. Well, I'll tell you in bed how it ends. Selfish old A-bag.
10: Dad, quick.
11: Quick, Eth, Ron, signaling. Yes. Come on, belt across to the 1 and 9 queue.
9: Excuse me.
11: Oh, well, here we are, Ron.
9: Oh, the 1 and 9 going in then, Ron?
10: I don't know, Eth.
11: Well, why did you call us out the 2 and 4?
10: Look, I found a peanut with 3 nuts in it. Look, one is in the top compartment, one in the bottom compartment, and a little baby one in the middle.
9: Oh, Ron! Well, quick, Mr. Glum, we'd better dash back to the 2 and 4 queue. Come on.
3: No more 2 and 4. 2 and 4, full up.
11: Well, they're all gone now. We'll just have to stay in the 1 and 9 queue, that's all.
3: No more 1 and 9.
11: Hey?
3: 1 and 9's full up.
11: Oh, wouldn't that rot you? Oh, well, the only thing for us to do is to join Mrs. Glum in the ninepenny queue.
9: She just went in, Mr. Glum.
11: Hey!
9: She waved.
3: No more ninepenny seats tonight. No more waiting now. No more seats at any price.
11: Well, that's clever, isn't it? That's very nice. That's marvellous. That's marvellous, that is. A fine evening out this has turned out to be.
9: Oh, well, at least Mrs. Glum got in.
11: That's true, Eth. Well, come to think of it, I suppose that is the one thing I got to console myself with.
10: What, Dad?
11: She don't know it yet, but she's already seen the picture before.

0: Three more brandies and soda, please. I say, Edwards, all this horror comic business, so on. What's wrong with the youth of today? I think the young lads of today, extraordinary lot. Oh, don't you, Bentley?
1: Oh, I wouldn't say that. We're just precocious.
2: If your grace is really interested in wayward youth, we'll give you a typical case history.
0: Right.
2: Stand by, and a bit of heavy acting coming up. I'm the probation officer at a magistrate's court in central London. In my work, I have a lot to do with teenagers, and I know it's a difficult age. They're not quite men, and they're not really boys, especially the girls. Let me tell you of one case, a boy whom I shall refer to as Tom. In accordance with legal ethics, I am not allowed to disclose his surname. His mother, Mrs. Figgins, was with him that day he faced the magistrate for sentence.
3: Before I pass sentence, is there anything you wish to say?
4: I just want to say, sir, I never had a chance. The police had their knife in me from a start. Just because I was found with a stolen loudspeaker up me pullover, does that make me a receiver?
3: I'm sorry, Tom, there is only one course I can take.
5: Oh, no, sir. Don't send my Tom to the Nick, sir.
3: One moment, madam. You are the boy's maternal parent. Hmm?
5: Oh, no, sir. I'm his mother, sir. Oh, if he's done wrong, sir, who can blame him? He only wanted money for food and drink, sir.
3: But according to the evidence, he spent money on taking blondes out. That's food and drink for me. Well, I don't know. I don't want to be harsh. I'd like to find out the reason for this boy's downfall. Is the probation officer in court?
2: Yes, sir. Just this minute got here, sir. I'm very sorry I'm late, sir.
3: Mr. Edwards, did this happen because of drink or women?
2: Well, a bit of both, really. You see, the pub clock was slow, so by the time I'd run Flossie home, I hardly had a chance to sort of get here.
3: I mean the boy's downfall.
2: Oh.
3: I feel I should make an example of him.
2: Well, sir, I ask you in this case to show leniency. You, sir, have sat on a bench for 30 years. When you sit on a bench that long, it is easy to get a little callous. This boy, Tom, sir, he's a victim of circumstance. Let me tell you, sir, of the first time I had occasion to call on the family.
5: Oh, Tom, quick tidy the room up. The probation officer's coming along the street. Oh, do help me clear up, dear. You push your father further under the table.
6: Probation officer, what are you sent for him for?
5: Well, I'm worried about you, Tom. You haven't got a job, and yet you come home with a gold-plated big limousine covered in gold stars.
6: I won it in a game of marbles. Look, Mum, why don't you leave me alone? I'm doing all right.
5: Oh, Tom, I'm so worried about you, son. Don't you realize... all I've got in the world is you and... what's his name?
6: Father?
5: Yes. Oh, let Mr. Edwards find you work, Tom. A nice, safe job.
6: We're doing a safe job tomorrow night. Look, Mum, I know what I'm doing. Oh, and I'm doing
5: dear.
6: It all...
5: Oh, dear, there's Mr. Edwards. Oh, quick, Tom. Tuck your pyjama jacket in and put your other boot on.
2: Mrs. Figgins.
5: Oh, yes.
2: Edwards, probation officer.
5: Oh, yes.
2: I got your message, so I thought I'd drop in now. I happen to be passing on my way to a boozer. A bishop. Oh.
5: Yes, sir. Well, do come in, Mr. Edwards, sir. Oh, I'm so worried. I'm having trouble with my Tom.
2: It's the spring, you know. Yeah. Yes. My advice to you is give it a couple of cod's heads and have a word with the vet. Yeah.
5: I don't think you understand, sir. You see, Tom's my son, sir. That's him there.
2: Oh. Well, let's put my glasses on and have a look at the lad. Yes. Well, I see no reason to alter my advice.
5: He won't work, sir. He's got in with a bad lot, and I'm afraid he's going to the bad.
2: From the look of him, he's been and come back again. Tom, old chap. No, I want to help you, but I can only help you if you're willing to help yourself.
5: He's done nothing else but help himself, so that's what all the trouble's about in
2: Please,
5: the first
2: now,
5: place.
2: Mrs. Figgins, may I?
5: Sorry,
2: this is my task. Tom, I can find you employment. Congenial employment. Now, what sort of a job would you like, eh? Come on, Tom, help me. You know what you can do.
7: And you know what you can do. Look, Edward, you're wasting your time. Only mugs work.
2: Very well, Tom. But remember this, as you butter your bread, so shall you lie on it. Goodbye, Tom. And so you see, Your Honor, I failed to turn Tom aside from the folly of his ways.
4: I should have listened to Fatty, sir. I've been a mug. But if you let me off, I'll go straight. I'll join one of the services. The National Health Service.
3: Very well. I shall not send you to prison. I shall put you on probation to Mr. Edward.
5: Oh, bless you, sir. Bless you all. Oh, I'm so relieved. I don't know what I'm doing.
2: I do. Get your hand out of the poor box, dear. Come along, Tom. Well, our little human experiment worked. In no time, Tom had a fine job with British Railways. They made him the official who keeps the fire out in the waiting room.
4: That's right. And what's more, I felt a new pride and confidence in myself. Whenever Mr. Edwards called to check up, I could hold my head high in the air.
2: I say, Tom, that's a good trick. Now put it on again.
5: Now, Tom, dear, make Mr. Edwards welcome. Offer him a glass of something.
4: Well, we've only got Epsom salts. But you're more than welcome, sir.
2: Not before sundown, thank you. Tom, I'm proud of the change in you. You're still behaving yourself, aren't you?
5: Oh, he's a good boy now, sir. Brings home the wages every week.
2: All the wages, Tom?
4: As many as I can get.
2: Tom, I'm so glad that my trust in you was not misplaced. As a token of my pleasure, I want to give you a 10-shilling note.
4: No, no, sir, now, please, now, don't deserve it.
2: I want it. Curious. Where's my wallet? I could have sworn it was in my left-hand pocket.
4: No, it was in the hip pocket. Goodbye, sir, and thanks for everything.
2: I was well content. And as I walked away from that mean street, I stopped in front of a plate glass window and reflected. Perhaps Tom's case could act as a detergent to others. So to all young people, let me give you this lesson drawn from my own experience. If you are under 17, if you are under 17 and you are in doubt, there's only one thing to do. Twist. Good night, all.
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3: Once upon a time there was an engineer.
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5: Charlie says, love my good and plenty. Charlie says, really rings the bell. Charlie says, love my good and plenty. Don't know any other candy that I love so well.
6: Will you have a polo, dear Liza, dear Liza? Will you have a polo, dear Liza, polo?
7: How very kind of you, dear Henry. 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
6: But you take the old tube.
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1: Oh, God. He's got no consideration for me age. Can't even clean out his own room. Look at all his clothes. Yeah, I'll chuck him in his wardrobe and he can hang him up. Hello? What's this in here? A diary? Didn't know he kept a diary. What does he have worth writing about? Oh, gold. A fresh daffodil. The great Jesse. Let's see. January the 1st. Dear diary, so we begin another year. I awoke this morning with a feeling of great optimism. I am convinced that this will be my year of destiny. As I write, I feel strangely elated. Something is going to happen to me this year. The wastelands of the past are behind me. A feeling of mysticism consumes my soul. I am about to be reborn. January the 2nd. Went to the dentist, got to have 6 teeth out. March the 3rd. Old Misery Guts' birthday tomorrow. Must get him something, otherwise I won't hear the end of it. April the 4th. The sun is shining outside, but it is dull compared with the sunshine in my heart. Last night I met Merlitsa, a Yugoslavian au pair girl from Belgrade. Music fills my being as I write her name. She is beautiful beyond my poor inadequate words. We talked about communism far into the night. I think she is impressed with my views on Tito and his policy of Stalinistic devotion and non-alignment. Meeting her at the Skinner's Arms tonight. April the 5th. Melissa didn't turn up. Waited till checking out time. If I ever see that fat ugly cow again, I'll smack her. May the 7th. George took me to a party last night. One or two fair sorts there, but I don't remember much about it. Oh, gold, who's that? All right, I'm coming. Yes?
2: Good evening. I'm sorry to trouble you.
1: I think you got the wrong place, love. The maternity hospital's up the road.
2: I think I'm all right for a few weeks.
1: Good. Can I help you?
2: Does Mr. Harold Steptoe live here?
1: No. Look, dear, I think you made a mistake.
2: Well, this was the address I was given. I wanted to talk to him. It's very important.
1: Oh, I'm afraid I can't help you. The last time I saw him, he was talking about going to Australia. He may have gone for a while now. Don't cry. People might see you.
2: I've been looking for him for months.
1: Yeah. About 8 by the look of you.
2: I thought I'd found him at last.
1: Look, dear, that's not going to do any good. Oh, gosh. You better come inside.
2: Oh, thanks.
1: In here. In the lounge. Sit down.
2: Oh, thanks.
1: No, not that one. There's a spring sticking up. Have this one. Your name isn't Melissa, is it?
2: No, it's Beryl. Beryl Tomlin.
1: Well, Mrs. Tomlin.
2: Miss Tomlin.
1: Oh, God. Well, as I was saying, I don't know where he is. What do you want to see him about?
2: I wanted to see him about this.
1: Oh? What's that then?
2: It's a baby. Or it will be. I just want to know what he's going to do about it.
1: What's he got to do with him?
2: Well, he's the father.
1: Rubbish. My Harold's a good boy. He wouldn't do anything like that.
2: I just want to talk to him about it.
1: Well, you can't. He hasn't lived here for years. It can't be him.
3: Dad, hold on.
1: Excuse me. I won't be long.
4: Hello, Dad. Oh, have I had a good day today? I've got a cartload out there.
1: Yeah, and you got a pram load in there.
4: Pardon?
1: You've done it now, haven't you?
4: Done what?
1: There's a bird in there, 8 months up the stick, and she says you're the father.
4: Hi. Me? You're kidding.
1: I'm not, but she is.
4: Well, I don't know what you're talking about. Who is she?
1: Beryl Tomlin, her name is.
4: Beryl? I've never heard of her then.
1: Well, she's heard of you. Haven't you got any sense? Fancy telling her your name.
4: I don't know anything about it, honestly. Here, hang on. Let me have a word with her. Good evening. Can I help you?
2: Mr. Harold Steptoe?
4: Yes.
2: I'm Beryl Tomlin.
4: Oh. I don't believe I've had the pleasure.
1: Well, somebody has.
4: Do you mind? Have we met?
2: Yes, I believe so.
1: Oh, blimey, you ought to know.
4: You keep out of this. I'm very sorry, Miss Tomlin. But I don't seem to recognise you.
1: That's the way, good lad. Deny it.
5: Keep quiet.
2: To tell you the truth, I don't seem to recognise you either.
1: Must have done it with your eyes shut.
4: Will you shut up? Are you sure you've got the right person?
2: I think so. I believe we met at a party at Hilary Philpott's last May.
4: Hilary? Well, Fred, I don't recall a girl named Hilary.
2: It's a man.
4: Oh. I don't think I recall a man named Hilary either. I would certainly remember his name. I mean, we ain't got many Hilarys in the circles I'm moving.
2: Well, that's just it. Apparently somebody brought you to the party and nobody else knew you, and that's why it's taken me so long to find you. It seems that sometime during the evening, you and I met...
1: That's an understatement.
2: I'm afraid I don't remember very much about it. I think I must have had too much to drink.
1: Yeah, that's what they all say.
4: Look, will you go and make a cup of tea or something?
1: Yeah.
4: Please sit down.
2: Beryl?
4: Beryl.
2: Oh, thanks.
4: Well, I'm sure we can sort this out. So please, don't think I'm trying to get out of anything. But if I don't remember you, and you don't remember me, how can we be sure that we did actually...
2: Somebody saw us go into the bedroom.
4: Well, that don't prove anything, of course. I mean, I could have been looking for your coat or something.
2: Well, perhaps that's why we went in there, but I don't think that's what we did while we were in there. We didn't come out for over an hour, and everybody wanted to go home, and they had to climb through the window to get their coats, and then they saw us. Do you remember going to a party last May?
4: May? May.
1: Have a look in your diary.
4: Yes, I'll... What diary? I said, what diary?
1: I don't know. I'll go make the tea.
4: What do you know about my diary?
1: Nothing.
4: You've been snooping out my bedroom again.
1: No, I haven't. Let go! You're hurting me!
4: Where is it? Where is it?
1: I don't know! It's in my pocket.
4: You nosy little devil. There's nothing private in this house. You've been reading
1: it. I haven't!
4: A monkey in a zoo gets more privacy than I do. Won't keep you a minute, miss.
2: Oh, I don't want to cause any trouble.
4: Don't worry. We want to find out the truth, don't we? Now, let's see.
1: May the 7th.
4: May the 7th. Shut up, you. I'll attend to you afterwards. Here we are. May the 7th.
1: I told you.
4: Shut up. George took me to a party last night. One or two fair thoughts there, but I don't remember very much about it. must have had a skinful.
2: I think we both did. I didn't want to go to the party in the first place, but I was miserable because I'd just broken up with my boyfriend.
4: How about perhaps these?
2: No.
4: No?
2: No. We never had any relations.
1: What's your relations got to do with me?
4: I'm too ignorant. Not Val's relations. She means they never had carnal knowledge of each other.
1: Blimey, no wonder he left her.
4: You've got a mind like a cesspool, haven't you? Guns make the tea. Miss Tomlin and I have things to discuss. Go on.
1: Don't commit yourself. Speak to a lawyer first.
4: I must apologise for my father. He is very uncouth.
2: That's all right, I understand. You should have heard what my family said.
4: Oh, you have a family?
2: Oh, yes.
4: Any brothers?
2: Two. 6 and 7.
4: Feet?
2: No, that's how old they are.
4: Miss Tomlin, although I cannot recall the episode of the night in question, it did obviously take place. And I would like to apologise for the condition you now find yourself in.
2: I'm just as much to blame as you are.
4: Well, the point now is, what are we going to do about it?
2: That depends on you, Mr. Steptoe.
4: Well, naturally, for this has come as a great shock to me. I'm fully prepared to face up to my responsibilities. I must have had my fun, and I've got to pay for it.
2: Now, I don't want you to think I'm trying to blackmail you into anything, Mr. Steptoe. It's hardly a good basis for marriage, is it?
4: Well, of course, if you don't want to marry me, I quite understand.
2: I didn't say
4: that. I mean, having seen me sober, I mean, well, the both of us, and knowing what I do for a living, you might not want to marry me. Nobody else has up to now. I ain't got much to offer. It would mean living here with old Faceache. Has to be better if I just coughed up a few quid for the sprog and we forget all about it.
2: Mr. Steptoe, I came here not knowing what to expect, and I find that you're a very kind and considerate person. And I think a girl could do a lot worse than marry someone like you.
4: Yes. Do you mean that?
2: I do.
4: All right, then, you're on.
2: Only if you're sure.
4: I am.
2: Only we're not in love, are we?
4: I don't think that matters. I mean, we're too old for that. But well, I am.
2: I think you ought to know. I'm 28.
4: That's a lovely age for a woman. I'm 35. No, I'm not. I'm 38.
2: That's not very old.
4: It is when you're 38.
2: I prefer mature men.
4: Oh,
2: well, I always have.
4: Well, really, I've been around a bit. I mean, I can't deny that. Well, if I die tomorrow, I can't complain. We've had my share. Well, that's all settled then.
2: Yes.
4: Suppose we better make it as soon as possible.
2: Yes, I think so. Where?
4: Well, I don't think we should have a white wedding, do you?
2: No, no.
4: How about Paddington Registry Office?
2: Lovely.
4: Monday?
2: Yes.
4: I'll get the licence and put your name down for the hospital at the same time. You'll get the wedding ring as well. We'll have to get engaged afterwards. I'm a bit veracic lint at the moment.
2: You are sure, Mr. Steptoe?
4: Harold.
2: Harold.
4: Yes, I'm sure. Can I kiss you, Bill?
2: Yes.
1: Oh, that's a design. Haven't you had enough?
4: Can you not for you coming?
1: It's my house. I don't have to knock my own house. Well, have you decided? How much has she stung you for?
4: She ain't stung me for nothing. We're going to get married.
1: Married? You dozy, gullible twit. I knew I shouldn't have left the room.
4: Now look, we're getting married, see? I know what I'm doing.
2: Harold, don't argue with your father, please.
4: Argue with him? I don't have to argue with him. I'm 38, for God's sake, I can do what I like. I'm marrying you because I want to. Every child should have a father. For God's sake, what am I saying?
1: You want your brains tested. Bang a 50 bob or we can get shot at that.
4: Oh, look, you. I've never had much out of you. But I want something out of you now, and I'm going to get it. I want to look a joy on your face like any normal man hearing his son is getting married. Do you hear me? I want to look a joy.
1: You're joking me.
4: Let's have it.
1: Please.
4: A look of joy. That's better. And now, I want you to say, congratulations, son. I hope you're going to be very happy.
1: Never.
2: Oh, you're hurting him.
4: I'll kill him. Come on, congratulations. Come on.
1: Congratulations.
4: And I hope you'll be very happy.
1: And I hope you'll be very happy.
4: And I'm giving you £500 for a wedding present.
1: You'll have to kill me to get that.
4: Yeah, all right. I'll get it later. And now, a kiss for the bride. Wipe your lips.
2: Well, I think I'd better be going now.
4: Yeah, I don't blame you. I'll see you out. That way about him. He'll get used to the idea. Look, after we're married, if he says anything to you, you just let me know. And he'll go out of that door so fast his feet won't touch the ground until he gets to the old people's home.
1: Yeah, you'd like that, wouldn't you?
2: Good night, Mr. Steptoe. I do hope we're going to get along well together.
4: Say good night, Peter.
1: Yeah.
2: I do realise how you must feel about everything, but I'll do my best to make Harold a good wife and to be a good daughter-in-law to you. And if it's a boy, we'll call him after you.
1: After me?
2: You'd like that, wouldn't you?
1: Albert Ladysmith Steptoe Jr.
4: Oh, God. Here, I'll run you home in the horseman cart, if you like. Oh, no, of course, you might jolt you up a bit, then, mightn't it?
2: That's all right. I'll get a taxi.
4: Oh, well, here you are. Here's a quid. That should be enough. I'll see you tomorrow.
2: Yes. We've got a lot to do. Oh, are we going to have a reception?
4: Well, I hope so. You better ask your father. That's down to him, you know.
2: We'd better draw up a list.
4: I can tell you mine now. Him. I don't want him to come, really. So we'll talk about it tomorrow. Good night.
2: Good night.
4: I'm going to be a father. I wonder if I enjoyed it.

0: Hello.
1: Hello.
0: Had a good day?
1: Not bad.
0: Where are you going there?
1: That's no things.
0: Oh.
1: The things for the baby.
0: You'd have a look.
1: No. I don't want you touching them. Putting all the germs all over them. They're delicate things, babies. I don't want you breathing anywhere near him till he's 18. Or at least until he's had his inoculation.
0: You was a baby once. You never caught anything off me.
1: Yeah, I was immune, wasn't I? With three generations living in this rattle, it's like them Egyptians falling in the Suez Canal. Nothing ever happens to them.
0: Let me have a look. I won't touch him. I promise.
1: All right, then. Stand over there. Further. Go on. Go on. There.
0: Ah. Oh, they're nice.
1: Do you like them? They're booties.
0: Oh, yeah. They're lovely. Keep his little plates warm, they will.
1: Don't touch them. Stay where you are. Get back. Back.
0: Do you think they're the right size?
1: Oh, you don't go by sizes. Not with babies. Here. This is a little jacket for him.
0: Ah, oh, that's pretty. It's small, though, ain't it?
1: Well, of course it's small. It's for a baby, not Harry Seagum.
0: Oh, steptoe babies have always been big babies. You were 10.5 pounds, nearly as much as I was.
1: Oh, I knew you'd have to be bigger than me.
0: I was over 11 pounds.
1: You ain't grown much, have you?
0: How much did that lot set you back?
1: 25 quid.
0: 10? You must be crackers. I titted you out for 7 and a tanner.
1: Yeah, I'll bet you did. The next army battle dressed in a pair of boots, I suppose. Or was it a sandbag with two holes cut in it for my little legs?
0: No, it was all good gear. I got all your stuff off the round. I never had to buy you so much as a handkerchief until you were 16.
1: Well, I never had an handkerchief until I was 16. What are you talking about?
0: You're wasting good money. You could have got all that stuff off the cart and washed up. You can't tell it from you.
1: My son is not going to wear other people's cast-offs. He's going to be brought up different to what I was. He's not going to waste his life sitting on an awesome cart.
0: It might be a girl.
1: A girl? Oh, no, no, no. It can't be a girl, Dad. No, it's got to be a boy. I've always wanted a boy. Oh, no, no, no. I'm not having a girl.
0: Oh, there's nothing much you can do about it, is there? You put your tanner in, pull the handle, and take the chance on what comes out. All that stuff left to go back, it's the wrong colour.
1: No. No, no, no, it's going to be a boy. I've got a feeling. It's funny, isn't it, eh? All these years I've been dreaming of having a family of my own. I've given up hope. Then all of a sudden, in 24 hours, I've got a wife and a baby. I'm glad it's happened like this. I mean, getting them both together, it saves time. And she's not bad looking, is she? I mean, I could have done a lot worse, couldn't I?
0: You have done a lot worse. Lots of times.
1: Oh, so she's going to be all right, Dad. Yeah, I just thought, you're going to be a grandfather.
0: Yeah, there is that to it. I'm looking forward to that. I'll teach him a few things.
1: Don't you dare.
0: Harold?
1: Yes?
0: I'm not very good at this sort of thing. I know we've had our ups and downs and all that, but I want you to know that if this is what you really want, then I'm very happy for you.
1: Thank you, Dad.
0: I know I'm a bit of an old twit, but I'm a good judge of character, and I think she's going to be all right.
1: Yes, I think so too, Dad.
0: And I'm going to give you that £500 for a wedding present.
1: Oh, no, I was only joking about that. I mean, I had you by the throat, didn't I?
0: Now, I want you to have it, Harold.
1: Don't know what to say, Dad.
0: Can't say anything. Take it before I change my mind.
1: Thanks, Dad.
0: That's all right. It's good to see you so happy.
1: Shall we, Beryl?
2: Hello, Beryl.
1: It's George. But it's Beryl.
2: Yeah, the name is here.
1: George, what are you doing here? I thought you was in Hong Kong.
2: Oh, I got back the day before yesterday. I'm on leave.
1: Oh, well, come in. Come in.
2: Yeah,
1: come in.
2: All right.
1: You all right, love?
3: Yes, thanks.
1: Okay, look who's there.
2: Hello, Mr. Steptoe.
4: Hello, George.
1: Oh, stupid me. Let me introduce you to him. So, George, this is Beryl.
2: No, we've already met.
1: Oh. Well, then, you know all about us, don't we?
2: Yeah, that's why I'm here. The point is, Harold, I heard about Beryl and the wedding yesterday, and, well, I can't let you do it.
1: What do you mean, you can't let me do it? What's it got to do with you?
2: Well, you remember it was me what took you to that party?
1: Yeah?
2: Yeah, well, it was me what did everything else as well.
1: what do you mean?
2: Yeah, it's true, Harold. It wasn't you. It was me.
1: It can't be you. Because it was me they saw on the bed.
2: Oh, yeah, you were on the bed. All right, yeah, spark out all evening. What I didn't see was me under the bed. I dived under just as I came through the window. The point is, Harold, as soon as I heard about Beryl and the baby, well, I mean, I couldn't let you take the blame. So I went round to see her and, well, to cut a long story short, we're getting married.
1: No, she's going to marry me. Look, I don't mind about the baby. I'll bring it up.
3: I'm sorry, Harold, but I think it would be better if I married the real father.
1: But I just told you, it don't matter. I don't mind.
3: For the baby's sake, Harold, it must be better for him to have his real mum and dad. You do see that, don't you? I really think I ought to marry George.
0: She's right, Harold.
2: I'm sorry, Harold.
1: That's all right, George.
2: That was a really noble thing you were going to do. I'm proud to know you.
1: Yeah.
2: Well, we better be going, Beryl, dear. We've got a lot to do. Oh, you are, of course, invited to the wedding, Harold. In fact, I'd like you to be best man.
1: Oh, thank you, George. I'm very honoured. I'd like to wish you both the best of every happiness.
3: Thank you, Harold. You are sweet.
1: Before you go, you better have these as a wedding present. Baby clothes. I don't suppose I'll be needing them now.
3: Oh, that is kind.
1: I hope it's a boy.
2: Yeah. Come along, dear. I'll ring you tomorrow, Harold. Let you know what the arrangements are.
1: Yes, right. Cheerio.
0: That was a narrow escape, wasn't it? You nearly got lumbered there.
1: Yes, I did know.
0: You're better off out of it.
1: I suppose so. Of
0: course you are. I mean, can you imagine it? All those nappies hanging round the place?
1: Yeah.
0: The kid crying its eyes out all night long?
1: Yeah. No sleep.
0: No wink.
1: All the rars we'd have had.
0: Yeah.
1: Kids stinking the place up?
0: Yeah.
1: Screaming its head off?
0: Yeah.
1: Yes, and I've gone out to get drunk.
0: Harold?
1: What?
0: Can I come with you?
1: Yeah, all right. Come on.
0: By the way...
1: What?
0: Give us my 500 quid back. You do.

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1: You know, cats have minds of their own. 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

3 million years from Earth, the mining ship Red Dwarf. Its crew, Dave Lister, the last human being alive. Arnold Rimmer, a hologram of his dead bunkmate. And a creature who evolved from the ship's cat. Message in. Additional. As the days go by, we face the increasing inevitability that we are alone in a godless, uninhabited, hostile and meaningless universe. Still, you've got to laugh, haven't you?

0: Sit down, Brooke. There's something I must tell you.
1: What is it, Kelly?
0: I wasn't with Simone that evening, Brooke. I spent the night with Gary.
1: You ex-husband Gary? My business rival? What are you telling me, Kelly?
0: I'm saying Brooke Jr.
1: What about Brooke Jr.?
0: He isn't your android.

0: Remember this from last time.
1: Please, can you direct me to a 5-star hotel?
0: Wrong, actually. Totally, utterly, and completely wrong.
2: Please, could you direct me to a 5-star hotel?
0: Lister, will you please shut up?
3: I'm only helping you.
0: Well, I don't need any help.
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0: I would like to purchase that orange inflatable beach ball and that small bucket and spade.
2: The meal was splendid. My heartiest congratulations to the chef.
0: What? Pause.
3: Bruno, you've been doing Esperanto for 8 years. How come you're so utterly useless?
0: Oh, speaks. And how many books have you read in your entire life? The same number as Champion the Wonder Horse. Zero.
3: I've read books.
0: Lister, we're not talking about books where the main character is a dog called Ben.
3: I went to art college.
0: You?
3: Yeah.
0: How did you get into art college?
3: The normal way you get into art college. The same old usual boring normal way you get in. Failed me exams and applied. You snapped me up.
0: Ah, but you didn't get a degree, did you?
3: I dropped out. I wasn't there long.
0: How long?
3: 97 minutes. I thought it was going to be a good skive and all that, you know. But I took one look at the timetable and just checked out, man. I mean, it was ridiculous. They had lectures, like, first thing in the afternoon. We're talking 12:30 every day. Who's together by then? You can still taste the toothpaste.
0: Well, unlike you, Lister, I have ambitions. I'm not prepared to sit around all day polishing my space bike so I can go joyriding through some asteroid belt, because I'm not a gimp. And one of my ambitions is to learn another language, so kindly let me get on with it. Play.
2: Le meilleur aspect est bonega. Mi provos la coquille d'argent.
0: Ah, now this is one I do know.
4: The menu looks interesting. I think I'll try the chicken.
0: Holly, as the Esperantinos would say, bon volo al sendi la pordiston lausciane estetrano in mia video. And I think we all know what that means.
4: Yeah, it means could you send for the hall porter? There appears to be a frog in my bidet.
0: Is it, well, what's that one about your father was a baboon's rump and your mother spent most of her life up against walls with sailors?
4: I'm not telling you.
0: Because you're bored, isn't it? That's why you're both annoying me.
4: I'm not bored. I've had a really busy morning. I've devised a system to totally revolutionise music.
3: Get out of town.
4: Yeah, I've decimalised it. Instead of the octave, it's a decative. And I've invented two new notes, H and J.
3: Hang on a minute. You can't just invent new notes.
4: Well, I have. Now it goes, do, re, mi, fa, so, la, wo, bo, ti, do. Do, ti, bo, wo, la, so, fa, mi, re, do.
0: What are you drivelling about?
4: Whole rock. It'll be a whole new sound. All the instruments will be extra big to incorporate my two new notes. Triangles will have four sides. Piano keyboards the length of zebra crossings. Of course, women will have to be banned from playing the cello.
3: Holly, shut up.
4: Oh, I forgot. I haven't told you the news.
0: What news?
4: A signal. We're getting a signal. It's probably nothing, but I just thought I'd mention it.
0: Aliens.
3: Oh, God, aliens. Your explanation for anything slightly peculiar is aliens, isn't it? You lose your keys, it's aliens. A picture falls off the wall, it's aliens. That time we used up a whole bog roll in a day. You thought that was aliens as well.
0: Well, we didn't use it all, Lister.
3: Who did? Remember, aliens used our bog roll.
0: Just because they're aliens doesn't mean to say they don't have to visit the little boys' room. Although they probably do something weird and alien-esque, like it comes out of the top of their heads or something.
3: Well, I wouldn't like to be stuck behind one in the cinema.
5: Hey, Mousy Mousy! I got some cheese! I only want to be your friend!
3: Yo, cat! We're getting a signal, come on.
4: It's a distress call from a ship called the Nova 5. They've crash-landed. I'm trying to establish contact.
3: Another ship? Brilliant!
0: So it's not aliens, then?
4: No, they're from Earth. Hope they've got some spare odds and sods on board. We're a bit short on a few supplies.
3: Like what?
4: Cow's milk. Ran out of that yonks ago. Fresh and dehydrated.
3: What kind of milk are we using now?
4: Emergency backup supply. We're on the dog's milk.
3: Dog's milk?
4: Nothing wrong with dog's milk. Full of goodness, full of vitamins, full of marrowbone jelly. Lasts longer than any other type of milk, dog's milk.
3: Why?
4: No bugger would drink it. Plus, of course, the advantage of dog's milk is that when it goes off, it tastes exactly the same as when it's fresh.
3: Why didn't you tell me, Holly?
4: What, can spoil your tea? Hang about, we've got contact.
0: Punch it up.
6: Thank goodness. My name is Crichton. I'm the service mechanoid aboard the Nova 5. We've had a terrible accident. The male officers died on impact. The female officers are injured but stable. Please help us.
7: Is that female as in soft and squidgy?
0: How many?
6: Three. Miss Jane, Miss Tracy, and Miss Anne. I'm transmitting medical details.
0: Tell them we're coming aboard. By God, we'll rescue these fair blooms, or my name's not Captain A.J. Rimmer, space adventurer.
6: Thank you, Captain.
3: Space adventurer?
0: What am I supposed to say? Fear not, I'm the bloke who used to clean the gunk out of the chicken soup machine. Actually, we know sod all about space travel, but if you've got a block nozzle, we're your lads. Fill him with confidence, won't it?
3: How far are we away, Hoff?
4: About 24 hours.
5: What?! Only 24 hours? I better start getting ready.
3: 24 hours.
5: Ah, first in the shower room. Yeah, I'm so excited. All six of my nipples are tingling.
3: What's wrong with him? We're on a mission of mercy. We're taking emergently needed medical supplies. We're not on the pull.

0: esperas que quien vive en los lavaderos estos milda.
1: Wait a minute, I know this one. Don't tell me.
2: I hope when you come, the weather will be clement.
0: I hope when you come, the weather will be clement.
1: Mister, don't tell me, I could have got that.
0: Bonvolo directi min al Quinstella Hotelo.
1: Nah,

0: we're not on the pool, are we, Lister? Look at you, absolutely pathetic. You're really trying, aren't you? You're wearing all your least smeggy things.
1: I don't know what you're talking about.
0: That T-shirt, Lister, with only two curry stains on the front, you only wear that on special occasions. You're toffed up to the nines, laddie.
1: And what about you? You look like Clive of India. Or the one whose mum does use new biological biz.
0: Oh, it started. I knew it would.
1: What has?
0: The put-downs. It's always the same when we meet girls. Put me down and make yourself look good.
1: Like when?
0: Remember those two little brunettes from supplies? And I told them I worked in stores and they were really interested and asked me exactly what I did there.
1: And I said you were a shelf.
0: Exactly. And then I suggested a little trip to Titan Zoo and you said, ooh, he's taking you home to meet his mum already.
1: So they laughed?
0: Yes, at me, at my expense. Just don't put me down when we meet them.
1: Okay, what do you want me to say? How do you want me to act?
0: I don't know, just act with respect. For a start, don't call me Rimmer.
1: Why not?
0: Because you always put the emphasis on rim in Rimmer. Makes me sound like a lavatory disinfectant.
1: Well, what do you want me to call you, Rimmer?
0: I don't know, Arnie, Arn. Something a little bit more... I don't know, how about Big Man?
1: Big Man.
0: Or what about the nickname I had at school?
1: What, Bonehead?
0: How did you know my nickname was Bonehead?
1: I was only guessing.
0: I didn't mean that. I meant the other one.
2: What other one?
0: Ace.
1: Get out of town. Your nickname was never Ace. Maybe Ace Hole.
0: It was my nickname at school, actually. No one ever called me it, despite how many times I let them beat me up.
1: What are you trying to say to me, Rimmer?
0: I'm trying to say, build me up. Don't put me down.
1: Like?
0: Like, if the opportunity occurs and it crops up naturally in conversation, you could perhaps mention that I'm very brave.
1: Do what?
0: Don't go ape. Just sort of mention, perhaps, that I died and that I was pretty incredibly brave about it. I mean, you know, perhaps you could just mention, hint that I've had tons of girlfriends. All right, forget it. It was just an idea. Oh, you're not wearing those boots, are you?
1: What's wrong with them?
0: They just don't go. Not with that lot. You should wear your Dayglow orange moon boots.
1: You said they were disgusting.
0: No, very chic.
1: You said they smelt like an orangutan's posing powder. They set off one of those dangerous chemical alarms. You made me put them in the airlock.
0: No, that was a mistake. They really look terrific on you. I'd wear them.
1: Honest.
0: Definitely.
3: Come along, everybody. They're here. They're in orbit. Miss Jane. What a mess you are. Smart but casual. Miss Anne, why, you haven't touched your soup. No wonder you're beginning to look so tasty. Nicely, Miss Anne. What on earth were the visitors thinking? They see you eating like that. Oh. Miss Tracy? No. You look absolutely perfect.
4: What's that smell?
5: I can't smell anything.
1: Are you okay? Your eyes are watering.
5: It's the excitement. Look, we can't wait for the cat. Let's just go.
1: Oh, come on. He's been preparing for a day and a night. Don't you want to see the result? Wait for me!
6: Hi, monkeys! Be the plastic surgeon's nightmare!
5: A spacesuit with cufflinks.
1: Did you get the helmet?
7: I made it myself. I didn't want to mess up my hair.
8: Hey, listen. We just got to make sure we don't pass any mirrors. Because if we do, I'm there for the day.
7: Oh, what's that smell?
9: All right. Everybody ready? Let's go, then. What? What's wrong?
1: The Rook Man. Why are you wearing a toupee?
9: What toupee? Whose head's that, then?
1: Your head. It makes you look like a game show host.
0: What's wrong with everyone? 3 million years without a woman, and you act as if you're all 14 years old.
9: Oh, yeah? What about you and the socks?
1: What socks?
0: Come on, we can't hang about.
9: He's only 2 pairs of socks.
1: What for?
9: One pair to put on his feet, and the other pair to roll up and put down his trousers.

0: Come in, come in. How lovely to meet you.
1: Charmita.
2: And what a delightful craft you have. Reminds me of my first commander.
0: This way, please.
3: Come on, baby.
0: Psst. You're going to have to help me, man. Thank you. I'm so excited. We all are. The girls could hardly stop themselves from jumping up and down.
2: Charmita.
0: Ah, vi parolas Esperanto, Capitano Rimmer.
2: Come again?
0: You speak Esperanto, Captain Rimmer.
2: Oh, si, amor, oui.
0: Well, here they are.
4: Charmita!
5: Well, it's a bit difficult to know what to say. Isn't it, Ace?
0: Oh, isn't anybody going to say hello?
5: I think the blonde one's giving you the eye.
0: Well, I leave you to get acquainted. I'll just go and fix some tea.
2: Hi, baby.
1: I don't believe this.
5: Be strong, big man.
1: Our first contact with intelligent life in 3,000,002 years, and it's the android version of Norman Bates.
3: Come on, guys, so they're a little on the skinny side.
5: Listen, girls, I don't know whether it's the time or place to say this, but my mate Ace here is incredibly, incredibly brave.
1: Neg off, dog food face.
5: And he's got just tons and tons of girlfriends.
1: I'm warning you, Lister.
0: Is anything the matter?
1: Anything the matter? They're dead.
0: Who's dead?
1: They are dead. They're all dead.
0: My God. Well, I was only away 2 minutes.
1: They've been dead for centuries.
0: No.
1: Yes.
0: Are you a doctor?
1: You've only got to look at them. They've got less meat on them than a chicken nugget.
0: What am I going to do? I'm programmed to serve them.
5: I think the first thing we should do is bury them.
0: You're that sure they're dead?
1: Yes!
0: What about this one?
1: There's a simple test. All right, girls, hands up those of you who are alive.
0: What am I going to do? I can't leave them. Mr. David, please take me back.
5: Oh, Crichton, you've got to start a new life now.
0: I haven't got the software to cope with this. I was created to serve. I serve, therefore I am. That is my purpose, to serve and have no regard for myself.
5: You begin to sound like my mum.
0: It's all I know.
5: You've got to change, haven't you? You've got to work out what you want. Stop being everyone's smegging doormat.
0: That's easy for you to say, Mr. David. You're a human.
6: Only just.
2: Ah, Crichton. Nothing to do, eh? Follow me.

0: What the smack in hell is going on?
1: Good afternoon, Mr. David, sir.
0: What are these?
1: Your boxer shorts, Mr. David, sir.
0: No way are these my boxer shorts. Are these Ben's? What have you done to the place?
1: I've done a spot of tidying up.
0: But where is everything? Where's me coffee cup with the mould in it?
1: I threw it away, sir.
0: But I was breeding that mould. His name was Albert. I was trying to get him 2 foot high.
1: But why, sir?
0: Because it drives Rimmer nuts. And driving Rimmer nuts is what keeps me going.
1: I'm sorry, Mr. David, sir.
0: Look at you. What are you doing? Why are you doing all this?
1: Well, serving makes me happy, sir.
0: But what about you? Don't you ever want to do anything just for yourself?
1: Myself? Well, that's a bit of a balmy notion, if you don't mind my saying so, sir.
0: Come on, there must be something you look forward to.
1: Androids. Androids. Everybody needs good androids.
0: That stupid soap opera, why?
1: Well, because for half an hour a week, I can forget I'm me.
0: Androids. What else?
1: Well, being asleep.
0: Androids and being asleep. Sounds like a crazy fun-packed life you lead there, Crichton, my old son.
1: I have strange thoughts when I'm asleep.
0: Yeah, they're called dreams.
1: My favourite one is that I'm in a garden. I've never even seen a garden except in books. And I've planted everything and made it grow. It's my garden. And there's no one there but me, just me and all the things I made live. Silly.
0: No, it isn't. Find a planet with an atmosphere and do it.
1: I can't. I'm programmed to serve.
0: But there's no one to serve now, Crichton. That's the point.
1: What about Mr. Arnold? I've got to complete Mr. Arnold's tasks.
0: You what? Rimmer gave you all this.
1: Well, Mr. Arnold is my master now.
0: Mr. Arnold is in his name. His name's Rimmer. Or Smeghead. Or dinosaur breath or molecule mind. And on a very rare occasion when you want to be, like, really mega polite to him, Crichton, we're talking mega polite, in those exceptional circumstances, you can call him arsehole.

0: I think it'll be best on that wall, sort of dominating the room.
1: Yes, Mr. Arnold, sir.
2: Yes, Mr. Arnold, sir. You're a total Gwenlund, you know that, Crichton?
1: Oh, yes, Mr. David, sir.
2: Yes, Mr. David, sir.
0: Leave it alone, Lister. It enjoys doing the tasks I give it. It makes it happy.
2: Drop dead, Rimmer.
0: Already have done.
2: Encore.
3: You never get a cat to be a servant. You ever see a cat return a stick? Hey, man! You threw the stick, you go get it yourself. I'm busy. If you wanted the stick so bad, why'd you throw it away in the first place?
2: Crichton, you never got a thing from those movies I showed you, did you?
0: What movies?
1: Well, Mr. David was kind enough to take me to see The Wild Ones, Easy Rider, and Rebel Without a Cause.
2: I thought it might do him some good. Fat chance. In the middle of Marlon Brando's rebel speech, he gets out a brush of mastic and starts doing me lapels.
0: Well, now maybe you'll learn, Lister. There's a natural order to things in life. Some give orders, others obey. That's the way it's always been. That's the way it's always going to be. Isn't that true, Crichton?
1: Oh, yes, Mr. Arnold, sir. Oh,
2: yes, Mr. Arnold. What's the point?
1: I finished, Mr. Arnold, sir.
4: Excellent, Crichton.
1: I think it's rather good, Mr. Arnold, don't you, sir?
4: What are you doing?
1: I'm rebelling.
4: Rebelling?
1: Yeah, I think that's what I'm doing.
4: You are rebelling.
1: Yes.
4: What are you rebelling against?
1: What do you got? Dinosaur breath. Molecule mine. Snake for brains. I need your bite.
4: You got it?
1: Swivel on a pumpkin.

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1: Hold it. 15 seconds from now, you'll see the picture he just took. See? With the Polaroid Land camera, you get bright, sharp pictures in 15 seconds. Snap, pull, peel. It's that easy. 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
1: Ah. There she goes.
2: Now then, should be some aftershave in here somewhere.
1: Ah!
2: Yeah. Old Spice. Bom, bom, bom, bom, bom, bom, bom. Wonder how much Carl Orff trousered in royalties for that. Oh! Ow! Oh, thank God we didn't drink this, Elgar. Because it was a close call, wasn't it? The day David Hare got his knighthood.
3: Yes, it's all right, it's me. Beardless, but still the same old daddy.
4: Ed Reardon's Week by Christopher Douglas and Andrew Nichols. Episode 3, Undercover.
5: Monday. In every writer's career, there comes a moment when the buffeting vicissitudes of fate compel him to forsake words for action. Just like, who was the one who took up boxing? Hemingway, was it? Got a funny feeling it was Truman Capote. Anyway, check that later. Ed Reardon, too, finds himself on the brink of a great adventure as he sets aside the pen and takes up the sword. The Wilkinson sword, in my case. 10 disposables for £2.50, sensitive skin. As my mission, dangerous as it may prove to be, demands a whole new identity. Appropriately enough, it all began at an identity parade last week at Berkhamsted Police Station.
6: Mystery shopper. That's what you should do, Beardy, if you're strapped for cash or food.
5: Yes, Dave, perhaps we could talk about this later.
6: Could do with a new pair of trousers as well, by the look of things.
5: Jeez, Dave, we're not supposed to talk to each other.
7: Right, numbers 3 and 4, out of the lineup.
5: Now look what you've done.
7: Sorry, Mr. Reardon. Maybe you could tell your friend, Mr. Wang.
5: He isn't my friend. He appeared in my episode of Tenko, that's
7: yeah, he killed me off the rotten sod.
5: And then we worked together on an episode of something else, BBC Two.
7: Yeah, and he got me fired off that.
8: You're right. You're not his friend, are you? But the episode I'm interested in is what may or may not have happened on the canal towpath in broad daylight on Monday afternoon, for which we need 6 late middle-aged men with furtive expressions on their faces.
7: Well, we fit the bill, especially him.
8: 6 men who've never met before, certainly not on BBC Two.
7: Yeah, it's not fair on the rest of us in the lineup.
9: That's him, the one in the fishing hat. I wasn't sure at first, but now I've heard his voice.
7: Damn, that's the second stupid thing I've done this week.
9: Make him say, don't get many of these to the pound, do you?
7: No, look, you're all right, love. Don't worry, he's toast.
5: Oh. Well, I take it from the unexpected resolution of the abomination on the towpath incident that none of us will now be getting our £10 attendance fee.
7: Correct.
8: Oh. And now, I've got a mountain of paperwork thanks to this.
5: Can we still use the subsidised canteen?
8: Go on. Get out of my hair while I try and sort this one out.
7: How can he keep his mouth?
6: Of course, technically, you shouldn't have let us up here.
5: Well, technically, you should pay for my wagon wheel. Because you just cost me £10 that I was counting on to buy food for the week.
6: You can have all the food you want if you're a mystery shopper.
5: Yeah, so you keep saying. I take it the acting work's dried up.
6: No, this is the same thing, really. Pretending to be something you're not. Free booze, too. I got a 2-litre bottle of cider when I was mystery shopping at Asda.
5: Really? And what exactly does being a mystery shopper involve? Not that I'm very interested, but I suppose you're going to tell me anyway.
6: See, I work for this agency, Retail Satisfaction Horizons. The client, supermarket or the shop, hires us to go in incognito and report back on standards of service, politeness, quality of goods, whatever.
5: And how does this translate into free cider?
6: You get to keep your purchases, and then the agency reimburses you for what you spent.
5: So you do have to hand over money first. I'm beginning to see flaws in this arrangement already.
6: Doesn't have to be shops. It's quality assessments on everything here. This table isn't very clean, is it? And you could cut yourself on that coffee stirrer, a visit to A&E just waiting to happen, that is.
5: So you're working now?
6: Working all the time, Ed. 24/7. It's like being an MI5. Lonely life. You never know who you can trust. But worth it. I would never have got the goldfish otherwise.
5: Really?
6: Yeah, Charlie. Yeah. I mean, right now, I'm monitoring this police canteen since it's been privatised.
5: Ah, I wondered why it said the copper's kettle on the napkins. And why the wagon wheels doubled in price.
6: You could be claiming that back. 78p straight into your pocket. If you're a mystery shopper.
5: Hard to believe, in the light of subsequent events, that I didn't take a great deal of notice of Dave Wang's suggestion. But there was a lot going on in my life at the time. Royal Ascot, followed by Wimbledon fortnight, always puts a strain on the writer's stamina. and had Test Cricket not sold its soul to the Satan of satellite television, I doubt I would have had any time at all to devote to the task in hand, which was writing 3,000 words of crisp commentary for the audio guide to the Bletchley Park Cold War experience.
10: Oh, and that is a lovely volley from Sharapova.
11: Ah, yes, we like her, don't we, Olga? No, not now.
12: Hi, it's Ping. Wondered how you were getting on with the Bletchley spy thingy. It's not a nag, it's just a gentle remindery type nudge. Oh, and some news about the plea. Hooray!
13: What?
5: Hello, yes, Ping. Ping, sorry, I've only just walked in the door.
12: So you leave the telly on while you're out?
5: Yes, a burglar deterrent. It's day one of Wimbledon, I'm surprised you're not there.
12: I was, but I always lose interest after Tim gets knocked out.
5: Anyway, Ping, you said hooray in relation to the fee.
12: Yeah, I've got it up from £30 a hut to, wait for it, £32.50. But you've got to earn it. They want to make Hut 7 interactive. It's an interrogation experience. And they want multiple choice questions.
5: What, so if you answer incorrectly, you can be sent to a gulag experience?
12: No, it's the communist witch hunt hut. Are you now bloody blah, or have you ever been whatever?
5: Arthur Miller couldn't have put it better, Ping.
12: Was Arthur Miller the one who was, like, married to Madonna?
5: Yes, but it didn't last long. And, after that, she committed suicide.
12: What? Well, the agency's just done a deal on that book of children's stories. Anywho, they must have the Bletchley script by quarterfinals day. All right, sweetie. Bye.
5: We shouldn't have answered that, should we, Olga? Better record the tiebreak, I suppose. Right. Hut 3, the threat from the Russian bear. If I put this in 16 point, it'll look as if I've written more. What's the matter with this mouse? What's the matter?
14: Your card's not going through.
5: Well, why isn't it?
14: Dunno. That's weird. See what the computer says.
5: Well, look, it's PC Planet, or whatever you call yourselves, who insisted I have this store card in the first place. Now you tell me it doesn't work. I could have given you cash.
14: Okay, if you've got the cash, that's no problem.
5: Now, I could have given you cash, but I didn't bring any because I got a store card.
14: Maybe the account's been frozen.
5: Well, why would it be?
14: Could have been a fraudulent attempt to use it.
5: Oh, yeah, so Osama bin Laden, probably. Trying to get free self-sealing envelopes. Amazing how these terrorist cells operate.
14: Ooh, tut-tut.
5: What?
14: Naughty.
5: Jason, I'm at least 30 years older than you.
14: Thought so. Your eyesight's terrible. Badge says Jonas.
5: Nevertheless, Jonas.
14: And you've got a county court judgment against you, it says here.
5: What? That was 5 years ago. And I paid the debt off.
14: Not according to this.
5: But I did a month of all-night shifts at the post office. I cut hedges for the council during the day. I ghosted Sian Lloyd's book of recipes for all weathers during my lunch break.
14: Oh, yeah? What's she like?
5: The devil incarnate.
14: I quite like her.
5: Joking.
14: What you should do is write to the credit reference agency. Cost you £2. Can you manage that? Get your name taken off the list.
5: Right. In the meantime, can I have this new mouse?
14: No. And you can't have the Lara Croft mouse mat either.
5: Well, I didn't really want that. I mean, had there been a Mrs. Gaskell mouse mat or Iris Murdoch mat, I'd have had them instead.
14: Have you ever considered retraining? Because we're equal opportunities here, disabled, senior citizens.
5: What are you talking about?
14: Yep, learning difficulties, we take them on too.
5: Oh, for heaven's sake! Ridiculous, 12-year-old! There you are, Dave. Large whiskey and kettle chips.
15: You took your time.
5: Well, the barmaid was a little surly when I gave her a check. And she didn't seem to know how to work the optics.
15: See, you're getting a hang of mystery shopping already. I knew you would. You'd be a natural.
5: All right, then, just give me the number of this organisation and I'll take it from there.
15: You sure you want to do it? Changes your whole life, you know.
5: Yes, I've put up with Cheek from infant Berkhamsted shop assistants for long enough. It's time somebody stood up for the silent majority.
15: Yeah, well, make sure you are silent. Don't say you know me at the job interview.
5: No, I'm not going to blow your cover, Dave. As far as I'm concerned, we're lone wolves, you and I.
15: That's my code name, you know, lone wolf. That's the name they ask for when they ring the phone at the hostel.
5: I fancy I might be the grey fox.
15: A word to the wise, Grey Fox.
5: You sure we're not being overheard?
15: Well, the way you tell it, you've had a run-in or been refused credit at every shop in town.
5: So?
15: So, Beardy, you need to change your appearance, drastically.
5: So, that was how it happened. And Ed Reardon finds himself presenting his nobly naked chin to the world for the first time since we had a proper Labour government, in 1979.
2: No, don't lick the brush, Elgar, that's shaving cream. There's plenty of the real stuff in the house soon enough, or my name's not the Grey Fox. Should I have some cards printed up? No, that defeats the whole point of the exercise.
8: Pity, though.
5: If memory serves, 1979 was also the year of the ITV technician's strike. This meant the script commission for General Hospital I'd been counting on was tragically cancelled, necessitating a unique foray into the employment market. The dismal interview for the job of writing humorous birthday messages at the Majestic Greeting Card Company was a memory that weighed heavily on my mind as I entered the premises of Retail Satisfaction Horizons, suited and booted, but not socked, thanks to Elgar regurgitating a mixture of badger brush and foam into my chest of drawers.
13: And what qualities do you think you bring to Retail Satisfaction Horizons, Mr. Reardon?
16: Well, I'd like to think I'm a happy-go-lucky kind of chap, you know, go with the flow. So there's no point in getting wound up about things, is there? You're a long time dead. No point in losing your temper, for heaven's sake. No, happy-go-lucky, that's me.
13: Yeah, as you said. Would you like me to open a window? You're looking a bit hot.
16: As you like, I'm easy. When do I start getting paid?
13: Well, let's see if you're suitable for the job first, shall we?
16: Right. Suitability. What qualifications do I have for going into a shop, buying something, and coming out again? Well, as you can see from the way I entered the room, I can walk. But obviously it's your decision. I mean, I'm happy-go-lucky, so, you know. So, next question, please, Carol.
13: Do you have any alcohol problems?
16: Is that any of your business? No. No, well, I'd be able to walk into the shop in a straight line.
13: Or a criminal record? I see there's a county judgment against you.
16: No, that was settled. Really, I'm getting just a little bored with answering that.
13: Well, we do have to ask you these questions, otherwise we'd be wasting our time.
16: Yes. Or looked at another way, I suppose I could be wasting mine.
13: Well, I'm afraid, Mr. Reardon...
16: 43 minutes of my time, to be exact, since I came through your malfunctioning revolving door, sat in reception being completely ignored by Sandra at the desk, who was preoccupied with painting her nails magenta, and reading this week's Take a Break with its absolutely fascinating analysis of Sienna Miller's holiday plans.
13: Oh, where's she going?
16: Whitstable, apparently. On her own. But that's as much as I could glean. I was reading it upside down.
13: So, you keep your eyes open, Mr. Reardon.
16: Yes. And from the way you're putting the top on your Spamalot pen, I decipher this interview is over.
13: You're right, Ed. And you've got the job.
16: I have?
13: Welcome to Team Retail Satisfaction Horizons. Here's your information pack, and we'll be contacting you about your first assignment.
16: Thank you. Very handy plastic folder. Ooh, three jumbo paper clips. It's all gravy so far.
13: There is just one thing.
16: I knew it. What?
13: We do ask all our gentlemen mystery shoppers to wear socks.
2: Wednesday. It's the waiting that's the hardest.
5: Like a member of the Special Operations Executive standing by to be parachuted into occupied France, or in my case, the Hatfield Galleria, I was as nervous as a kitten waiting for the balloon to go up. So rather than go mad speculating on what my mission might be and what might lie at the end of it, would it be electrical goods or just shampoo, I decided I needed the mental distraction of a morning's research for the script I was writing for the Cold War experience. As ever, the dear old London Library furnished me with what I needed to know on the subject of interrogation and torture. Then, it was but a few steps up to Jermyn Street to procure the regulation outfit for agents in the mystery shopping field.
2: These are men's socks, are they? They look very thin.
17: These are the silks, sir, very sheer. And, of course, you can have them monogrammed or in your club colours.
2: Right. How much are they?
17: £75.
2: The pair? I suppose you have a 3-for-2 offer.
17: Oh, no, sir.
2: My club does.
17: What club is that?
2: Thresher's Premium Customer Gold Club. Look, you better show me something cotton rich round about the £2 mark.
18: Ed, is that you?
2: Oh, hello, Felix.
18: This man isn't causing you any trouble, is he, Terry?
17: Oh, no, sir, nothing I can't handle. I had Mr. Snoop Dogg in earlier this week, wanting the initials on his handkerchief changed from when he was Mr. Snoop Doggy Dog.
2: Yes, I imagine that'll save confusion down at the crack den. So, Felix, which client will you be invoicing for this shopping trip?
18: No, the Quidnuncs are playing at Wormsley. I can't turn up in these MCC braces. I'd be a laughingstock.
2: Not to mention a threat to aviation.
19: What about these, Felix? They're really cool.
18: Oh, God's sake, girl. Have you gone mad? Those are for ordained bishops only. You're meant to be giving me a second opinion.
9: Sorry.
16: Hello, Ping. I suppose you have any money for me, do you?
9: Look, if you're selling the big issue or something, you really should have a proper badge with your name on it and, like, I'm not going to stab you or whatever.
18: No, Ping. It's Ed Reardon.
9: Oh, my God. Oh. Oh, God, sorry. That's just totally weirded me out. Like you haven't got your beard on. What happened?
16: I'm afraid I'm not at liberty to tell you, Ping.
9: Oh, look what happens to your mouth when you speak. Oh. So, you doing any work on the Bletchley script, or are you just concentrating on, like, walking around frightening people?
18: He did something similar many years ago before you were born, Ping. Ed passed out on the barbecue at the office summer party. The smell of burnt beard hung around for months. Knightsbridge was in virtual darkness.
16: Ah, 1979. Those were the days. Shame you're too stingy to have had a summer party since.
18: Oh, no, we have one every year. It's quite a big thing now. In fact, while we're here, I'll get a new straw hat.
9: Shut up, Felix.
16: I see. So, when's the next one?
9: I'm afraid I'm not at liberty to tell you that, Ed.
16: So, in tonight's class, we're going to be looking at the world of espionage and the craft, please God, not the genre, of writing spy fiction. Nothing more pretentious than the unnecessary use of French, I find.
19: Pret-a-manger, that's French.
16: Yes, after fashion.
19: So, did you enjoy your panini?
16: I'm sorry, what panini?
19: The one you had at lunchtime.
20: With the chocolate muffin at Pret-a-Manger in the Galleria.
16: I've never been there.
21: Yes, you have. At 13:24 today.
20: And you spilt that smoothie deliberately, didn't you? To see if they'd wipe it up.
16: And what, were you all there?
21: No, but I was. I texted a photo of you to the girls.
20: We'd know that weeching anywhere. And the beard never hid it anyway. You thought it did, but it didn't.
21: You get unlimited imaging on my plan. As much as you like. Well, I wouldn't have wasted the picture on you otherwise.
16: I didn't see you there.
21: You're too busy writing your report.
16: Yes, because, I'm the new restaurant critic for Berkhamsted Living. Shame you didn't make yourself known to me, Stan. You could have been my companion and enjoyed whatever it was you had on the house.
21: Flapjack.
16: Well, there you are then.
20: Stop trying to change the subject. You can't fool us.
19: You're a mystery shopper, aren't you?
20: And we claim our £5.
21: Each.
5: So, cover blown on my very first assignment. Damn. The only consolation, apart from the panini and the muffin, and the smoothie, and the large cappuccino, and the bonus handful of mint imperials from the dish by the till, mint euros, I imagine we're obliged to call them now, was the discovery that each member of my writing class had also seen service as mystery shoppers, and were happy to pass on experience gained in the field.
21: Don't let them try and pay you in air travel vouchers.
20: Yes, I made that mistake.
19: Doesn't matter what you write in your report, you still have to eat that horrible aeroplane food.
20: I didn't see anything of Turin apart from the toilet for 2 days.
16: Oh dear. Not that I'm for a moment admitting my involvement in these clandestine activities, but which company were you working for?
19: iShop Solutions, me.
21: Bunch of cowboys. They work out of a porter cabin and don't let you keep what you buy.
16: Have you ever come across Retail Satisfaction Horizons?
19: I don't think my face fitted there. They expected you to remember every tiny detail. Whether the assistant's fingernails were clean, did the music encourage you to shop? Well, if you've only gone in for a chat, it spoils it for you, having to write it up.
21: Well, it's a skill, like anything else. You can be juggling 8 mystery shopping jobs at once sometimes. Finding different ways of saying unhelpful, that stretches you.
20: That's the kind of writing you ought to be teaching. Something that helps us make a bit of money.
16: I rather hope that's what I was doing. If we could get back to tonight's subject, spy fiction...
21: Hang on. We were meant to start our break 4 minutes ago.
16: Why, you're not reporting on me, are you, Stan?
21: I might be. And it's Tiger Shark to you.
5: Friday. If 30 years as a professional writer has taught me anything, it's to follow the sensible maxim, trust nobody and watch your back. And the same applies to mystery shopping. When I sat down to compose my report, I knew I could write the pants off Stan, Pearl, Olive and the whole damn lot of them. 4,000 words and a bottle of Jameson's later, I had Pret-a-Manger pinned down, how did Eliot put it, like a patient etherized upon a table. For patient, read chocolate muffin, and for table, read table, but regularly wiped down.
22: You have email.
5: Ah, from Retail Satisfaction Horizons.
16: My next assignment, Elgar. Oh. Not Pet World, I'm afraid. Very far from it. It's a switchback ride in this game, and my control at Retail Satisfaction Horizons seemed to assume that I had access to a car, possibly because on my application form I had lightheartedly suggested that I drove an Aston Martin DB7 with an ejector seat and bulletproof tyres. This jeu d'esprit now left me with the problem of finding my way to the giant new IKEA off junction 20 of the M25 without the benefit of a bus route.
2: Yes. Oh, hello, Dave. Ah, no, you can't call me that anymore. I shaved it off, as you suggested. Oh, you're doing IKEA too, are you? Oh. Yes, I was just wondering how to get there.
0: It's great, this, isn't it? Two guys out in the loose in the middle of the day, unattached.
16: Unsalaried as well, unfortunately. Still, I'm getting a ride in the front of a Toyota.
0: Move that bag of washing if it's in your way.
16: Oh, thank you. Normally I'm in the back of one of these, sitting on a polythene sheet, focusing on a sign saying £35 if you vomit.
0: Ooh, she's nice. Oh. Hey, we could be like those two buddies in that movie, driving around the wine country, trying to get laid.
16: Well, you mean some like it hot?
0: Nah, more recent than that, and we're not wearing women's clothes. Mind you, if they sent us off to do a mystery shop at Dorothy Perkins...
16: Ah, still some beer in this...
0: Sideways, that was it. Did you see it?
16: No, I was going to. It was on at the Rex, but I arrived a little the worse for wear, so I got thrown out before I could take my seat.
0: Bit ironical, that, innit? Oh, there's a Majestic wine warehouse over there. Shall we go in and trash the tasting table?
16: Maybe on the way back. Need to keep a clear head for this.
0: All right, then, workaholic.
16: Why do you think they're sending us out as a pair?
0: Big store, innit? Big job for our company. Wouldn't be surprised if there's a few of our rivals sniffing around trying to get their hands on a mystery shopping contract.
16: Oh, you mean like those cowboys from iShop Solutions?
0: Oh, don't make me smile. They're a disgrace to the profession. Of course, if you pay peanuts, you get monkeys.
16: What do they pay, exactly?
0: Peanuts. And quavers, pork scratchings, meal deal vouchers. They're the kings of the junk food retail outlets. And they've got no business trying to muscle in on the IKEA market.
16: It's a dirty game, Dave.
0: No one pretended it was going to be easy. You come into this with your eyes open, Grey Fox.
16: Oh, we started, have we? Mm. Right. Notebook, pen, glasses, socks. Check.
0: There's one of the iShop mob. Spot him a mile off. He's not going to buy jelly beans from that machine.
16: The man monitoring the checkout.
0: Oh, don't let him know you've seen him. Right, we'd better split up. Meet you in home furnishings in 20 minutes.
16: Right. What do you have in mind?
0: Just a little fun and games at the expense of iShop Solutions. You'll find that soon enough. So, synchronised watches?
16: I'm afraid I have to sell mine after a setback over a radio play.
0: Well, ask one of the girls in yellow T-shirts. They're meant to help you. Oh, and if they don't, stick it in your report.
16: Well, I could check those wall clocks they seem to have everywhere, showing the time in London, Tokyo and Moscow.
0: Yeah, whatever.
16: Why do they do that, do you think? There's one in my local kebab shop, Athens, you could understand.
0: It's down to 18 minutes now, so stop talking and get moving.
16: After a by no means disagreeable quarter of an hour lying on a hingist to see if I'd be turfed off, which I wasn't, black mark there, I made my way to the rendezvous.
0: Right, let's just stroll over and look at that book of fabrics watches.
16: Look, Dave, there's Jellybean Man pretending to look at curtain poles. Do you think he followed us?
0: He's playing right into our hands. Now, you take this.
16: What is it?
0: It's an Odin.
16: Yes, but what is it?
0: It's an all-purpose tool from the kitchen department. Peels potatoes, shells eggs, guts herring, and cuts the wire attaching this book of swatches to the counter.
16: Why would I do that?
0: So we can nick something under Jellybean's nose and then report his company for negligence. Now, get cracking while I distract Yellow T-shirt.
16: Couldn't I take something more useful, Dave? Like this Schnurgler, for example.
0: Come on, Ed. Keep up.
16: It's quite a heavy book, Dave. Some of these fabrics are pure wool. Certainly got the adrenaline pumping, though.
0: Yeah, you did well. You sure Jellybean Man didn't see you?
16: Quite sure. He was on my blind side. I was in full view of the CCTV cameras, though.
0: Perfect.
16: Should we take it back now?
0: Let the dust settle for a bit. See if the Odin can cut through those meatballs in the canteen.
16: All right. Tuesday. I like to think Operation IKEA would have met with the approval of the great George Smiley himself, though he probably would have bought his own soft furnishings from Heels. After I returned the book of swatches to its rightful place, the mission was complete, with no harm done, except
5: to iShop Solutions, of course. Their reputation as mystery shoppers would be in tatters once Dave Wang had made his anonymous call from a payphone at a service station on the M25. I was getting a bit of a taste for this and could hardly wait for my next assignment.
13: You probably know why we've called you in, Ed.
16: Some sort of pat on the back, I imagine, for the consistently high standard of my report. Is there an award for mystery shoppers? Not that I believe in that kind of self-regarding asininity.
13: There was something incomplete about your last report.
16: Oh, did I leave out the weather again? Sorry, Carol.
13: You forgot to mention that you shoplifted a book of fabric swatches.
16: I don't know what you're talking about.
13: Are you now, or have you ever been, an associate of Dave Wang?
16: Who?
13: Maybe this will jog your memory.
16: What is it?
13: A TV remote control.
16: Oh, I thought you were going to put an electric shock through me or something.
1: Couldn't I take something more useful, Dave? Like this snurgo, for example.
13: And that's also you on CCTV, cutting the wire on the book. And that's what lost us the IKEA mystery shopping contract, which has now gone to iShop Solutions.
16: But Dave Wang and I were trying to discredit them.
13: Is this the same Dave Wang who's the managing director of iShop Solutions?
16: What? But I thought he worked for you.
13: He did. But he left us to set up on his own. Which is what I suggest you do now, Ed, because you won't be working anymore for Retail Satisfaction Horizons. And we'd like your information pack returned, please, in its plastic folder.
16: No. Right. I'm afraid I used one of the jumbo paper clips to clear out the defrosting hole at the back of the fridge.
13: Oh, dear. And you showed such promise.
16: Well, I guess it's the promising ones you have to watch most closely of all. So, farewell then, Grey Fox.
5: Friday. So, I've been taken for a stool pigeon and sold down the river by Dave Wang, double agent. My feelings towards him inevitably influenced the text I was writing for the audio guide at Bletchley Park, as Ping informed me that my material had been turned down on the grounds that its interrogation and torture scenes were too bloodthirsty to be suitable for a family day out. While she was trying to re-pitch it to the London dungeon, I was forced to consider other employment options.
3: Hello, Mr. Reardon. What can we do you for today?
16: Well, I was hoping there might be some identity parade work.
3: Well, there is, actually. Got a bit of a crime epidemic on our hands.
16: Ah, good.
3: Well, it is and it isn't. There's a disgusting new craze sweeping through the home counties. Well, car parks, anyway. Dogging.
16: Yeah. What's that, having a Rottweiler without a licence?
3: Yeah, not quite. Trust me, you don't want to know.
16: Well, I'd better, so I can get into character.
3: It's a real shame we can't use you. It's your appearance, I'm afraid.
16: What's wrong with it?
3: Well, you just look too innocent. And that's no good to us. How long will it take you to grow the beard back?
16: Heaven's sake.
4: 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The producer was Simon Nichols.
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26: Hold it. 15 seconds from now, you'll see the picture he just took. 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With the Polaroid Land camera, you get bright, sharp pictures in 15 seconds. 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It's that easy. 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
2: I'm crunching my polo, dear Liza, I'm crunching my polo, dear Liza, crunching.
3: The nicest thing about the mint with the hole is that it's smooth and never crumbles. 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
2: I can't, I've already crunched them all.

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1: Jeremy Hardy speaks to the nation. A series of lectures in which entertainer Jeremy Hardy limps gamely through the nettles and briars of life's tooting common. This week, how to meet the challenge of the 21st century.
2: Good evening. I begin tonight with an apology. When I was 10, I did something at school and didn't own up to it, and so the whole class was punished. At least I didn't try and blame it on another boy like in The Singing Detective. I just didn't own up because I thought the teacher was overreacting. And she didn't punish the class that much. We just had to miss PE, but Andrew Waterworth cried because he really liked PE. But it was a teacher's fault.
3: Jeremy.
2: Well, sorry. Tonight's programme. I am joined again by Debbie Isitt and Gordon Kennedy.
4: Hello.
2: Hello. I believe we've received some letters of complaint. Gordon.
3: Yes, we have, Jeremy. This one comes from Sir Dorothy Lamour of the Canine Defence Association. Dear Mr. Hardy, listening to your so-called programme, I was distressed to hear abominably foul language at a time when dogs might be listening. I'm a broad-minded ex-serviceman and enjoy a near-the-knuckle joke as much as the next man, provided it involves blacks and not the Queen. But I was horrified by your contempt for man's best friend. It's bad enough that these noble beasts have to put up with being eaten by the French without having to listen to you and your breed. Dogs gave loyal service in both world wars. And today, in our airports, it's dogs who are sniffing drugs on our behalf. I'd like to see some of your generation fetch a stick or dribble in my thigh when I say jockey drop.
4: This one is from Mrs. David Wipe of the Prurient Listeners Association. Dear Lord Reith, listening to Jeremy Hardy speak to the nation, I was appalled to hear overt references to lower body parts 3 minutes and 15 seconds into the programme. 4 minutes and 22 seconds into the programme, the sexual act was graphically alluded to. And during the next minute, three intimate body parts were mentioned, one of them twice. And 40 seconds later, I dropped my stopwatch trying to undo my jodhpurs. Listeners should be warned before such programmes so we can get greased up in advance.
2: Lovely. Well, our facsimile machine is switched to the on position, and we'll be trying to read some of your comments later on. But for now, on with the programme. How to meet the challenge of the 21st century. Listeners on long wave may experience poor reception, because you've got crappy old radios. I have to say, however, that I myself have an uneven relationship with things modern. But if it's old-fashioned to have a morbid obsession with the past, then you can call me old-fashioned. Of course, nothing is new if the theory of postmodernism is to be believed. According to this theory, everything new is made up of old stuff reworked. Postmodernist is a description much used by journalists, who know a great deal about reworking old ideas and presenting them as new. The political correctness stories of the 90s are a rehash of the loony left stories of the 80s. The story that socialism is old hat is at least 40 years old, and the notion that feminism has finally gone too far has been doing the rounds since they first introduced the right to trial by ordeal for suspected witches. And, of course, it's in the interests of journalists to say that there are no new ideas because most of them haven't mastered any of the existing ones yet. But it does seem that there is an awful lot of recycling going on. There is a 50s, 60s or 70s revival about every 20 minutes, although we haven't had a 20s revival since the 70s or a late 50s, 30s revival since the early 80s. Here's Debbie Isitt to talk about the latest in fashion.
4: That's right, Jeremy. And with winter drawing near, the knitwear designers come into their own.
2: Come into their own what? Oh, I see. Well, who's knitting the woolies everyone's talking about?
4: Well, top designers...

0: designer Gianni Remember Me's lycra cardigan with matching slippers and newspaper is set to be a hit on the catwalks this winter. The waif look will be very much a thing of the past, and the fat old sod look will be very much the thing of the future, until the middle of December, when there'll be a Summer of 94 revival. Belly buttons will be out, unless you've got an innie. And instead of body piercing, we'll see people filling in all the holes in their bodies with a trowel and some grouting. For the hair, extensions will be back with granny flats built onto the side of the head. And we can expect to see ponytails, cowlicks and goatee beards replaced by piggy eyes, sheepish grins and donkey breath.
1: As we've seen, fashion goes round and round, and the same criticisms about the younger generation have been voiced for generations. But for the first time in history, these criticisms are actually true. Their music is synthetic rubbish, their clothes do look ridiculous, and I pay taxes. In some ways, however, one feels sorry for the young. Again, this is partly because of being older. I want to go up to 15-year-olds standing around every Saturday by the fountains and shopping precincts and say, I've done that, and believe me, nothing happens. But nothing alienates the young more than attempts by their elders to understand them. Isn't that right, kids? When I was a young slip of a tearaway, your mum saying, I like your trousers, they're very snazzy, was enough to make you burn them. And the old are the last people who should be trying to steer the young onto the right path, which is why government campaigns about drugs and smoking have no effect. It doesn't work, saying to a 16-year-old crack addict, you don't want to go messing about with that gut rot. Why don't you go and build yourself a treehouse? If you want to put a teenager off doing something, it's best to tell them to do it or make it part of the national curriculum. Then you'll find kids trying to get off drugs by forgetting their kit. But a recent suppressed Home Office document did recommend that cannabis be decriminalised and raves be licensed by local authorities. Here is an extract from the report.
2: These rave-style dixotheques are very much the happening thing with the up-to-the-minute crowd and look set to take the place of skiffle and coffee bars. One must not diss the ravers by driving their activities underground. And if a puff of weed helps the kids to get down to the hardcore hit parade, then we say it's only rock and roll.
1: What the civil servants missed was that raves are riddled not with cannabis, but with ecstasy, a drug that can lead to soft drinks. There are other things about the youth culture which are worrying. There has been much controversy about the dispensing of condoms to the under-16s. Part of me says, if it takes the risks out of underage sex, it's a good thing. While part of me says, the lucky little bastards. When I was under 16, sex with a condom was sex with a condom. Nobody else was involved. And there was great concern this year when a nurse in Leeds was teaching sex education to 10-year-olds and explained blowjobs and Mars bar parties because they asked. Some people suggested that when a boy asked the question, she should have taken him to one side and told him alone. But you can't give one boy that power. That sort of information is gold dust in most schools. And the nurse reassured us that she was careful to explain the possible uses of Mars bars within the context of a loving relationship. But you don't do things like that within the context of a loving relationship. You go to garden centres within the context of a loving relationship. You do things with Mars bars within the context of a brief fling with some mad, dirty weirdo that you have to leave because they're doing your head in. There was also alarm about the lowering of the age of consent for gay men, with Tory backwoodsmen fighting a rearguard action against sodomy because they believe that young men need to be protected from buggery, or at the very least, paid for it. Of course, teenagers are confused and experimenting and their hormones are all over the place, but how a spell in jail is meant to protect the sanctity of your back passage, I don't know. And when 16 and 17-year-old men do have relationships, it's with each other. They're not led astray by seedy old men because, unsurprisingly, they don't fancy seedy old men, which is why seedy old men have to fork out for it, as Tory backwoodsmen well know. Of course, these arguments have all had a good airing, and I'm only rehearsing them in a spirit of postmodernism. But one does have to keep repeating old arguments because the spirit of the age dictates that everything is up for discussion. Rights enshrined in the Magna Carta are being abolished. This brings me to the popular debating topic of law and order. Where there is no disagreement in society is over the fact that Michael Howard is one of the most stupid and repellent creatures on God's green earth. His greatest achievement has been to unite crusties, ravers and rambling societies into one of the most potent united opposition movements this century. But to simultaneously alienate the police, the judiciary and the House of Lords truly merits some sort of award. He has shown no will to do anything about racial violence, and when asked why he wouldn't ban the BNP, he replied, "Because that's what they want." As if. I bet when Mussolini was swinging from his lamppost in 1945, there was a Michael Howard character on the pavement saying, "You're playing into his hands." But let's talk about the challenge faced by the police at the end of the 20th century. To some, it seems anachronistic that there are still some police officers who don't carry guns. But some unarmed officers have been remarkably inventive in killing people with whatever else comes to hand. And whenever police marksmen are called in, someone gets shot, even if he's just some loser who's taken himself hostage with a water pistol. But many of the police themselves don't want to be armed, because while you can give a suspect a good kicking without marking his face, bullet holes are a dead giveaway. Even the most sympathetic judge will have a hard time with the idea that the accused fell onto several live cartridges during the course of the interrogation. But the police are keen to try the new LA-style baton. Presumably LA-style means there's a black motorist on the end of it. I think they should have a Hawaiian-style one with pineapple rings all the way down. I also like the sound of pepper sprays. Arming the police with condiments would do more to bring us into line with our European partners. But public sympathy for the police seems to have increased. When police officers are violent, their defence is that they have reacted as any normal person would. But they're not normal people. They're certainly not paid to be normal people. As I understand it, they are paid to contain, diffuse and prevent violence, not do it. We don't pay surgeons to be normal people and throw up during major bowel surgery. We don't pay train drivers to be normal people and take a little shortcut they know through a housing estate. And we don't pay a plumber to say, "Ooh, I think we better get a plumber in." But I'm being naive. The job of the police is not to protect the public, but to protect the state and the smooth running of the economy. Obviously, that fact isn't specified in their terms of employment, but then the words cannon and fodder have never been used together on army recruitment posters. But let's look at our criminal justice system as a whole. There is a very thorough attempt to make it look as if people whose convictions were quashed on appeal were actually guilty all along. Let's take a hypothetical case. A man who was fitted up is cleared on appeal. The Crown Prosecution Service brings proceedings against a few of the police officers involved in the case. The officer's barrister presents a jury with a revamped version of the prosecution case against the man who was cleared. He is not called as a witness, and his lawyers are not present. The CPS don't uphold his interest because it was them who put him away, and for the same reason they present only a half-hearted case against the police officers. The jury becomes convinced that although the police clearly did fit him up, he was guilty, and they were acting as any normal person would. So the police get off, and the whole charade is a reconviction of an innocent man in his absence. And if all this sounds like science fiction fantasy, that's because the police will be getting away with it long into the next century. But now over to our crime desk. Debbie eyes it.
0: Thanks very much, Jeremy. Well, I'm afraid I have to ask the help of anyone who was in the main post office in Clapham in South London last Tuesday morning when a particularly nasty incident took place. A man was savagely attacked when he didn't have exactly the right documents to renew his tax disc. Members of the public are advised not to approach the counter staff as they are dangerously rude and unhelpful. And despite the IRA ceasefire, the public should still be on the lookout for any suspect package, so if you see anyone with rolled-up socks in his pants, please point and laugh. And a woman whose husband was kidnapped last week has asked for his safe return, saying that he's of no use to anyone, but he means a lot to her.
1: Thanks, Debbie. One of the issues coming increasingly to the fore in the debate about law and order in the next century is the issue of identity cards. It's fair to point out that people had to carry documents identifying themselves during wartime. Otherwise, there would be no suspenseful moments as the Germans come through the railway carriage full of escaped prisoners of war. They'd simply be on their way to the buffet car. But the ID carried by British citizens at home was a bit of card with, "This is Mr. Wilkins. He's not a German spy," written on it. What is now proposed is a plastic card with a metallic strip containing the data, "This is Mr. Wilkins. He is not a German spy, but his library books are overdue. He doesn't agree with blood sports, and his sister's got an album by the Dubliners." All sorts of feeble arguments are presented to support the notion that citizens should be randomly called upon to justify the fact that they've gone outside. Yes, we carry credit cards, but the credit card exists so that we can get into debt, not so that the police can pester black people. And if you just happen to be outside the confines of your own home, people don't stop you and say, excuse me, sir, I'm a shop assistant. Cross your access card. Can you tell me why you're not buying anything at the moment, sir? And to those who support ID cards on the grounds that they've got nothing to hide, I say this. All right, then, let's see you naked. Let's take the door off your toilet and probe your innermost thoughts. Tell us why you never give an honest answer to opinion pollsters, eh? Is it because you're a Tory? What do you mean, secret ballot? You've got nothing to hide, have you? What you mean is you've got nothing interesting to hide. And thank you, no, my life wouldn't be easier if I had one card that acted as credit card, passport, birth certificate, Yale, Lockspringer, Steam Rally enthusiast, membership card and driving licence, because I'd lose it. I have to admit that technology does scare me. To me, the microwave is the devil's tumble dryer. And I think most of us find medical advances at once inspiring and frightening. We are now faced with the possibility of animal organs being transplanted into humans. Of course, it would be wonderful if doctors could remove a complete cow from the Department of Health. But the thought of your GP referring you to Dewhurst when you need a kidney transplant is rather worrying. And I suspect we'll always end up with pig's offal because it's the cheapest. None of this will be much good to vegetarians. They'll be walking around with chickpea lasagnas where their livers should be. Mind you, most vegetarians walk around with chickpea lasagnas where their bowels should be. But one of the most controversial areas in medical science is that of embryology. Dr. Patrick Breakthrough, you're a specialist in embryonic clinology at the University of the Central Northeast Midlands where the poly was.
3: Yes, I know.
1: Hang on, I haven't finished.
3: Sorry.
1: That's all right. In recent years, we've seen growing controversy about embryology and the test tube revolution.
3: Yes, I think people have gotten hold of the idea that this is something out of science fiction. Test tube babies are not born in laboratories, unless the maternity wing has run out of beds. Nonetheless, in vitro fertilization is a new and exciting branch of medicine.
1: Which means the drugs haven't been tested properly.
3: Yes, you might say we're using human guinea pigs.
1: What, John Selwyn Gummer?
3: No, women.
1: Oh, I see. Well, could you talk us through the procedure?
3: Yes. Basically, eggs are removed from the woman and fertilized in laboratory conditions. If this is successful, the embryos are either re-implanted into the womb or, in the case of wealthy parents, sent straight to boarding school.
1: But given that the treatment is usually unsuccessful, very traumatic and could have dangerous side effects we don't yet know about, do you ever question whether IVF is the right thing for a particular woman?
3: Depends how much money she's got.
1: Professor, thank you for joining us.
3: Thank you.
1: Don't go over the top, it's not as if I like you. My reservations about IVF are based on the fact it doesn't work very often, not on a preference for nature over technology. If I have to choose between the two, technology wins hands down. Nature gave us the ice age, whereas technology gave us the fan heater. And although glaciers might make for a breathtaking landscape, give me warm tootsies any morning. In fact, ice is very overrated. It makes ships sink, drinks go watery, and old people break their hips. And as for preserving things, apart from mammoths and fish fingers, embryos are about the only thing that freeze really well. Embryos will keep indefinitely in a freezer, so long as you don't keep opening it to take the peas out. There was much attention focused on a couple who had one embryo implanted and another frozen for later on. But what's so brave new world about that? We've all used technology to plan parenthood. It's just that the technology we use tends to slip off or burst. No one lets nature take its course, because nature is a nightmare. Mother Nature is the worst landlady anybody could have, condemning us to cold, damp, darkness, infrequent hot water and no loud music after 11 o'clock. And if technology can help a woman with fertility problems, then brilliant. No one condemns wheelchairs as unnatural or says immunisation is messing up the planet, apart from herbal fascists who think you can cure diphtheria by shoving a bouquet garni up your jacksie. And of course, one must remember that an embryo is not a person, although it is perhaps a more complete human being than Richard Littlejohn. And if here's an example of the kind of deformities thrown up by nature, perhaps designer babies are a better idea. But does all this spell the end of the family? Many of those who insist that sex is the proper way to make a baby say so to play down the fact that done properly, sex can also be quite enjoyable. When we separate sex from reproduction, we can see that its real value is that it brings sensual closeness to a loving relationship. And more importantly, it gives us something to think about when we're masturbating. Some men feel uncomfortable with the idea that they are no longer needed to make babies, but of course our sperm will always be necessary, so that we can tell when we've had a good time. Earlier today, Gordon Kennedy went out and about outside the studio talking to women about men and motherhood.
3: Excuse me. Yes, do you feel you need a man to make you pregnant?
0: Piss off.
3: No. I mean, do you think women should get pregnant by unnatural methods?
0: Oh, I don't think you can if you do it that way, can you?
3: Right, yeah, okay, thanks. Excuse me. Yes? Madam, yes. Do you think it's necessary to be in a relationship with a man if you're going to have a baby?
0: Well, as a Christian, I believe that God wants us to have sex within marriage.
3: What, do you reckon he looks to check that we're doing it?
0: No, I mean he wants us to have sex only within marriage.
3: Oh, so just being off your face isn't valid reason, then. What about single parenthood?
0: Well, as a Christian, I believe in the family, and I think children need a positive male role model.
3: And you don't think God's good enough? I mean, you know, big, successful guy, omnipresent, good at DIY.
0: What?
3: Well, you do believe in the creation, don't you?
0: Well, yes, sort of, but God has a lot to do. Just because he's omnipresent, that doesn't mean he can be everywhere at once. I mean, these single mothers, who's going to support them?
3: The Lord will provide.
0: Well, he shouldn't. My husband pays taxes, and you know why these young women get pregnant. Council flats, that's why.
3: You mean they have sex with council flats?
0: Oh, piss off!
1: You've really got a way with people, haven't you, Gordy?
3: Yeah, I could tell she fancied me.
1: Well, Debbie, I believe we've received a listener message on our letter line.
0: Yes, Mrs. Navy Lark of Camberley in Surrey says, what's happened to standards? What is going on at Radio 4? Is this the same Radio 4 that brought us the men from the ministry? What's happening? That, what's his name? Is he still alive? You know, the bald one. What was his name? Robertson Hare. Now, what was he in? Anyway, take care.
1: Any faxes?
0: Just one, from Mrs. Coversheet in Faxley. It says, I have just heard 5 minutes of the Jeremy Hardy programme. What has happened to the BBC's 9 o'clock watershed? And why can't I see this programme? I thought this telly was cheap when I bought it. You can't get a picture at all. Do you think it's my aerial? Anyway, take care.
1: As you can see, being a vast celebrity like me poses problems of its own. The status of stardom itself has been tarnished by the all-pervading nature of technology. In sport, the slightest infraction of the rules is detectable by the precision of testing or by the cameras themselves. Of course, our sympathy goes out to anyone who's disqualified because traces of diacarm show up in their blood. But when someone is caught hollowing out a cricket ball and putting a grade inside it, they're really bang to rights. I don't know why the English can't just accept that we're useless at sport and give up. We should just turn up at sporting events with a note from our mum. But the issue here is that technology, and especially media technology, has brought sporting heroes, celebrities and statesmen down to earth. Long-range cameras, phone tapping and the sheer bloodiness of the battle for exclusives mean that nothing is private and the famous have no choice but to work with the media. The Prince and Princess of Wales are engaged in bitter acrimony over who gets custody of the press. There seems to be a competition between them as to who can get more of their pudenda onto the nation's breakfast table. Diana pretended to be terribly embarrassed about topless photographs. How anybody who is known to have had sex with Prince Charles at least twice can be embarrassed by anything is beyond comprehension. Then she was embarrassed that medical records may have been stolen. We already knew that she's bulimic, suicidal, terminally dim and related to Barbara Cartland. What else could possibly be wrong with her? And the money she spends on colonic irrigation, she must be trying to grow crops up there. But not only royalty use the press. Richard Gere and Cindy Crawford took out a full page in the Times to demonstrate that they are both profligate nitwits. Paul Gascoigne preempted any possible exposé of his wife-beating by announcing how ashamed and depressed he was about his wife-beating. And no doubt before the next election, the government will announce that they know they've made a mess of everything, but they're seeking counselling and will put things right if only the country will come back to them and give them one more chance. As we approach the next century, the media, communications and the information superhighway seem all-consuming. It won't be long before we'll be able to sit in front of our TV screen and vote in a referendum on whether the shysters from cable TV companies should be allowed to dig our streets up without asking. And when we're on the phone, the person at the other end will be able to see us pulling faces. Receptionists will not only need a telephone voice, but a telephone face, like that poor cow in the Mercury adverts. I mean, she's very pretty, but if she doesn't stop smiling like that, she's going to get most terrible wrinkles. And advertising will probably come to this, the BBC. Which may not be such a bad thing, given that there are over 800 people presently in jail for not having a TV licence. And we accept this. I know the licence pays for the BBC and that therefore we don't have to have adverts, but at least with commercial television you don't get people coming round your house to make sure you've bought all the stuff. We have reason to believe you've been operating a bathroom without using Timotei shampoo. And what does the BBC spend the licence money on? Buying advertising to tell us to buy a licence. And soon, as in America, political parties will be able to make TV commercials without having to lie and call them government information films. And the bias of television itself is growing, most noticeably in the facial expressions of newscasters. One can see in the pantomime grimacing of Michael Burke that he's desperately trying to insert the word scum into the script when he's doing stories about Ireland. I mean, we all want to be told what to think, but not by Michael Burke. And the assumption is always made that a strike is a bad thing, hated by the public. And yet, for the first 2 months of the signal workers' dispute, it was as impossible to find a commuter who would condemn the strike as it was to find a Labour politician who would support it. For some of us, rail strikes present a glorious opportunity to relive our youth. And being inconvenienced doesn't alienate the British public, because the British love being inconvenienced. It's what we do best. In fact, the downside of transport strikes is they bring out this ghastly spirit of pluckiness. Britain on its way to work, but what's this? No trains. Agents of the Kremlin have fostered discontent among the good-hearted but smelly folk who man the railways. But the resourceful commuter is undaunted. He will use motor cars, taxi cabs. Some benevolent employers have given their permission for staff to walk to work. Rail track have entered into the spirit, making ad hoc signal workers out of supervisors and managers, turning the rail network into an Ealing comedy where someone from a managerial background gets left a signal box by some demented old aunt.
4: Ah, let's see. This can't be that difficult now. What was it? Brighton North, Aberdeen South. I wonder what this does. Oh, Lord.
5: Hello, darling. You look all in. I've just brought you some tea.
4: Thank you, darling. I'm afraid I made a bit of a mess of the 8:30 Guildford to Hazelmere service.
5: Oh, I wondered what that was. Oh, and I found these long metal rails on the ground outside. They're all over the place. I pulled up as many as I could.
4: Oh, Lord.
5: Oh, dear. Was that anything important?
4: Darling, you chump. That was the 8:31 Sinister Plutonium freight service from Falnes to Gatwick.
5: Hello. What a sweet old man. Who are you?
6: Morning, Mum. Coming up. Miss Troughton sent me. I'm old blind Bob, the sock shop attendant. Come to help out.
4: Well, thank the Lord. Do you know, darling, I think everything is going to turn out splendidly.
1: And employers say strikes are old-fashioned. One thing the past year has shown us is that with 5 years of the century left, society is divided in the same way it has always been, and the only people who still believe in the free market miracle are the Labour leadership. So what will the new millennium hold for us, apart from the digging up of those time capsules that were buried in the 60s and 70s in order to show future generations what life used to be like? It was a bit short-sighted to think that the fact that we had toy cars, newspaper cuttings and Blue Peter will be a great archaeological find 5 years from now. If they really wanted future generations to learn something about the past, they should have buried a casualty ward or the 1966 World Cup squad. As for me and my contribution to the burgeoning craze for wireless, I like to think that as a new millennium dawns, I shall, if I dare compare myself to Alistair Cook, still be wittering interminably to a baffled audience. So I shall leave you with this thought. The future is simply the past, only it hasn't happened yet, and it's spelled differently. And it's not available on video.
7: Jeremy Hardy Speaks to the Nation was brought to you by Medicom, the world leaders in legal drug addiction. The programme was written on a Joke-matic word processor and starred the recombinant DNA of Jeremy Hardy. It also starred Lovey Droid 73PX Isaac Debbie and the President of the Scottish Republic, Gordon Kennedy. The producer was the presenter of Feedback, David Tyler of the Financial Times, and the programme was a positive production for Gangster Rap Gold FM.
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0: 31 and a half, 32, 33, 35, 40, and 10 is 50, and 50 is a pound. At first, when you are given change in new money, it may sound rather odd. So if you're puzzled by 31 and a half, 32, 33, 35, 40, and 10 is 50, and 50 is a pound, think decimal. Now there are 100 new pence in a pound. Think decimal. That way you'll find shopping simple.
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0: We present Brothers in Law, a radio adaptation by Richard Waring of the television series, which was based on the original book by Henry Settle, starring Richard Bryars with Richard Waring and John Glenn Jones. Episode 3, Breach of Contract, featuring this week's special guests, Amy McDonald and Richard Waters.
1: Now, Kitty, don't distress yourself.
2: I know. I'm sorry to be so stupid, Nora. But honestly, I don't know what I'm going to do.
1: Oh.
2: I mean, she's definitely suing me.
1: Well, just wait till Roger gets here. He's a barrister. You'll have the whole thing sorted out in no time.
2: Yes, but I can't bother him. He is your son.
1: We'll be delighted, Kitty. You see, I mean, law's a vocation. You're called like a nun. Now, this photo of him in his wig and robes. Now, doesn't that give you heart?
2: Yes, it does.
1: Of course it does. It's like when the doctor arrives. He hasn't done anything, but you feel better already, don't you?
2: That's right. Oh, I must say, Nora, your Roger looks very imposing.
1: Oh, doesn't he? I can hardly believe it when I think back to him in a romper suit with a little bit of his white rubber knickers showing.
2: Are you sure he'll come here tonight?
1: Oh, quite sure, dear. He always calls to see me on Friday night, has done ever since he went to law school. Every Friday night without fail.
2: What a wonderful son.
1: Yes, I'm very proud of him.
2: Well, if he could advise me. But you must promise, Nora, you won't tax him if he's tired. I've seen court cases on television, and they're forever getting up and sitting down. It must be quite exhausting.
1: Oh, there he is. Didn't I say every Friday night? Excuse me. Hello, darling.
3: Hello, madam. Oh, I'm dead on my feet.
1: Oh, I'm sure you are, dear. All that getting up and sitting down. Do try and draw a little reserve of strength. I've got Miss Doyle here.
3: Miss Doyle?
1: You see, runs the small kennels near the watermill. I've told her so much about you, and she's dying to meet you.
3: Oh, really?
1: Well, everyone's interested in barristers, you know.
3: Yes, well, we do seem to be getting quite a fan club.
1: Come on, then. Kitty, this is my son, Roger. Miss Doyle.
3: How do you do?
2: I've just been looking at your photograph. It's a splendid costume.
3: Oh, yes, that's that one, yes. Well, when you're first called to the bar, you think you cut no end of a dash. In fact, you go to sleep in the thing. Now, well, it's just working dogs.
1: Have you come straight from court, dear?
3: No, I wasn't in court today.
1: Not another day off? Day off?
3: Of course not, Mother. I'm studying some briefs at Chambers.
1: It's a grand word, Chambers, but it's really only a small room he shares with another young man.
3: Mother, he's not another young man. Henry's in court only 2 years. I find it very helpful being in the same room. We can discuss cases together.
1: Like Sherlock Holmes and Watson. Will you have a sherry, darling?
3: Well, that's the strongest brew you can offer.
1: Oh, just listen to him. I can remember the time when he was sick on an egg flip.
3: Yes, I understand you own a kennel, Miss Doyle.
1: Yes, she does. She's got a little bit of a problem, haven't you, Kitty? Tell Roger, dear.
2: Well, if you're sure you don't mind my bothering you with it.
1: Oh, Roger's delighted. It's good practice for him, isn't it, darling?
3: Mother, please. Yes, Miss Doyle?
2: Well, I breed poodles locally, only in a small way, and I sold a puppy to this... Well, I'm told they call her a pop singer.
3: Pop singer?
2: Mandy McLeod.
3: Mandy McLeod? I've seen her on television several times.
2: I'm afraid I seldom look in.
3: Oh, yes, she's very well known. I'd be delighted to help her.
2: Mr. Thursby, she's suing me.
3: Oh.
2: She was being photographed near the old watermill in rather scanty attire for a Sunday paper, I think. And they saw my kennels and thought of giving her a dog to hold.
3: To keep her warm with her.
2: She liked the puppy so much she wanted to buy it. Insisted on giving me 100 guineas.
1: Show Roger her photograph, dear.
3: Oh, yes, I'd like to see that.
1: It's of the dog, dear.
3: Oh.
2: Yes. She sent me the photo to prove that the poor animal had grown up into a rather strange shape. Here we are.
1: Exhibit A, my lud.
3: Mother, don't do that, please. Thank you, Miss Dora. Good Lord. Is it the animal in question?
2: Yes. She claimed it wasn't a pedigree dog I sold her.
3: No. It looks more like a pedigree yak.
2: She compared it to a bison. But I can't understand it. It was by Voltaire Saint-Germain out of Champagne, Hong Kong.
3: Was it? Good Lord. Well, how did the yak get in?
2: I don't understand it. All the other puppies were perfect.
3: Were they? Well, I have heard that accidents happen. You know, breeding accidents. You know, sorry, Mother. Forgive me. You know, between the female dogs at certain times of the year...
2: It doesn't matter what time of year it was, Roger. There's never been a yak near the watermill.
3: See, I'm trying to concentrate. I suppose Miss Cloud repudiates the transaction, Miss Doyle.
2: She certainly does. She wants her money back. And damages. £200. I just haven't got it.
3: Well, who's appearing for you?
2: No one. I can't afford it. Every penny is sunk in the kennel.
3: Oh, Roger. Well, there's legal aid, Miss Doyle.
2: But that's £50. And I might have to pay the £200 as well. I shall go to Holloway.
1: Oh, of course you won't. Roger, tell Miss Doyle that doesn't happen these days.
3: Good heavens, no. You can just go bankrupt.
1: She loses her kennels and the dogs, if that's the sort of thing they teach you in law school.
3: Mother, I have to explore every angle.
1: Yes, dear, of course we want you to do that, but we want you to do it in court.
3: Quite. What? You mean take Miss Doyle's case? Well, I'd like to, naturally.
2: No, Mr. Thursby, I couldn't pay you anything.
1: You could give him a poodle if you want. You'd like that, wouldn't you, darling?
3: Please, look, believe me, Miss Doyle, it's not a question of fees. In this whole situation, I would naturally be happy to waive fees, but I haven't been instructed by a solicitor.
1: Uncle George is a solicitor. Roger's so lucky, Kitty. All his briefs have come from his Uncle George.
2: No. No, I couldn't allow it. Taking them off all those big cases where he earns so much.
3: Well,
1: Roger doesn't earn anything. He's just a pupil. But you'd do it for the experience, wouldn't you, darling?
3: Mother, I've already said that I'd like to help Miss Doyle, but I do have considerable expenses.
1: Of course you do, dear. I haven't forgotten. Now then, where's my bag?
3: Mother, what are you doing?
1: There we are, darling. Now, there's an extra pound for being so kind to Miss Doyle.
3: But, Mother, I can't take money from you.
1: But you always do, darling. Have you forgotten? It's Friday.
4: Ah, Mr. Blaker.
5: Yes, Alec?
4: Here's a new brief for you.
5: 30 guineas. Well, well, well. It's nice to know my true worth is at last being recognized.
4: Well, it's Mr. Grimes' true worth, really. You see, the brief was for him, but he's got so much on at the moment, so I argued the solicitors into letting you have it.
5: Well, don't make it sound as though you had to talk yourself hoarse.
4: Nice little case, really. You a dog lover?
5: Not really. I usually lose my money on the GGs. Why, is this a novelling case?
4: No, not that sort of dog. No, it's a domestic dog. Have a look at the instructions. You'll probably enjoy yourself with this one.
5: 30 guineas. £31.10. That's £1.10 towards the rent and the rest on a little light decadence.
6: Alec, tell me you're taking the dog for it. It's very good of you.
5: Hello, Grimes.
6: It's a pedigree dispute, you see. Is the animal what they say it is, or is he what he looks like? I mean, you need to bone up on your veterinary principles. Here, follow this copy of veterinary law.
5: Oh, thanks very much.
6: Oh, by the way, the plaintiff is a Miss Mandy McLeod.
5: Mandy McLeod?
6: Yes. My young daughter tells me I should have heard of her. She's a pop-topper or a top-popper.
5: Good heavens, yes. Some disc jockey spins her platter every day of the week, and she's a two-way family favorite on Sundays. Do you mean they've never caught her rendering of Do It To Me and I'll Do It To You?
6: Looks like I have been denied, Miss Hobart. I think you'll accept the brief.
5: Oh, I'll get her out of chambers straight away, just to mention it. In this room, me and Mandy McLeod.
6: And her solicitor.
5: Oh, yes, I've forgotten about the gooseberry. Look, has she got a case, do you think?
6: Oh, an excellent one, my dear fellow. Excellent, excellent. Court's always very sympathetic to unfortunate people who get sold the pup. Hello, morning, Thursby. You look really down in the dumps.
3: No, I've got a brief.
6: Oh, splendid, will you? Splendid. That's the way your fame must be spreading, eh?
5: Yes, I believe it's even spread as far as his Uncle George.
3: Look, it so happens that Uncle George was instructed through me. I was approached personally to take the case.
6: Good, good, good, good. But if you want any advice, I'm always at your disposal.
3: Yeah, but there is a point to Anthony Grimes.
6: Well, you must tell the tale. Tell the judge the tale, my dear fellow. Tell him the tale.
3: Yeah.
6: You can tell him the dog's tale, too.
3: Henry?
5: Hmm? Oh, sorry, dear boy. Other people have briefs, too.
3: Yeah, but when you've a moment to spare...
5: Yes, certainly. You make a list of your queries. I'll mull them over.
3: Not queries, exactly. You might be able to suggest an alternative line of defense.
5: Oh, defending, are you? Oh, I'm for the plaintiff in mind. Thank God for that. I wouldn't have taken the brief for the other side.
3: Really?
5: Oh, as good as in the minting machine already. It's money for old Rose.
3: Lucky you.
5: Oh, luckier than you know. Just wait till you hear the name of my client.
3: Well, quick, wait, Henry. Sorry, I've got a search the bookcase.
5: Oh, right you are.
3: Henry?
5: Hmm?
3: I thought we had a copy of veterinary law.
5: Yes, I've got it. Shall be long.
3: You might?
5: Yes.
3: Oh. Henry?
5: Yes?
3: This case of yours?
5: Yes?
3: It's a veterinary case?
5: Yes.
3: Oh.
5: Is yours?
3: Veterinary?
5: Yes.
3: Yes.
7: Oh.
2: Cat?
5: Dog. You're the cat?
7: Dog.
5: Oh. What, old boy?
7: Yes, Henry?
5: Did you want to ask me something?
7: About my case?
5: About your case.
7: Oh, yes, yes, thanks, Henry. Well, it seems this pop singer...
5: Mandy McLeod?
7: Yes.
5: What? What? Hold on a word! My ears are sealed.
7: Well, they're both in the same...
5: Ah, you mustn't talk about it. You'll get it both this far.
7: I wasn't going to talk about it. I know the rules as well as you do. I was merely going to say, since we're both in the same...
5: It doesn't matter, as long as we don't discuss it. Henceforth, we're both incommunicado till we face each other across the court.
7: Yeah, well, I mean, that's fine, fine, just as long as you don't think that because I wanted your advice...
5: Indeed, before the judge, my dear fellow, tell him the tale, just tell him the tale. I wouldn't bother going to court, old man. You haven't a hope.
7: All we can discuss the case, Henry.
5: Well, we can discuss damages.
7: What?
5: Well, to be absolutely frank, I think my client's claim for damages is a bit over the top.
7: Is it a trick?
5: Trick? Good Lord, the only trick to win this case is open and shut you out of earthly, but, could drag on all day, and my client, Miss Mandy McLeod, you know, she has an appointment in town.
7: How important?
5: Very important. She wants to take me to lunch. So, if you'll submit a judgment for 100 guineas in costs, we can have a nice little statement made in open court.
7: I can make a nice little statement here and now. My client can't afford 100 guineas.
5: Well, she has to in the end, and if she's got to afford it at tea time, she might just as well cough up before lunch.
2: Impressions count, I imagine, even in a county court. Well, I mean, Roger's case must be half won the moment the judge sees his open, honest face. Don't you agree?
8: Yes.
2: Well, you are a couple of glum ones.
8: Do we go straight into court?
2: No, no, Kitty. Roger told us to wait for him out here. Don't look so worried, dear. Roger was born with a legal brain. I told you so, haven't I, Sally?
8: Yes, Mrs. Thursday.
2: Born with a legal brain. When he was just a tiny boy and he'd done something wrong, his father would ask him, well, Roger, and what have you got to say for yourself? And little Roger would stand there in his rumpus suit and his white socks and plead his case with all the skill of a senior QC.
8: And what did his father do?
2: Sent him to bed without his supper. He was born without a legal brain.
8: Here he comes.
9: Miss Doyle. Miss Doyle. Mr. Blagrove has approached me for a settlement.
2: What did I say, Kitty? They've given in already.
9: I'm afraid not, Mother.
2: I don't quite understand.
10: In a nutshell, Miss Doyle...
9: Oh, is it Mr. Butterworth, managing clerk?
10: How do you do? In a nutshell, if you lose the case, Miss Doyle, you will have to pay £200 in costs. But they're willing to settle for £105 in costs.
2: But I haven't got £105.
8: You're not letting Henry frighten you, are you, Roger?
9: Certainly not.
8: What did Henry say?
9: What? Oh, well, that he didn't think they'd get any damages, but they were bound to get but 100 guineas in costs.
8: So he's offering you precisely nothing. You can't do any work if you fight.
9: Yes, I hadn't thought of it like that.
10: Well, what do you advise, sir?
9: What? Mr. Doyle, I advise you to fight.
11: Repeat the words on the card, Mr. Card.
12: I swear by Almighty God that the evidence I give shall be the truth, the whole truth, and nothing but the truth. So help me God.
11: Is that on the card, Miss McLeod?
12: Pardon, Your Honor?
11: Does the printed matter on the card you hold in your hand include your plea for assistance to the deity?
12: Sorry, I thought...
11: I should perhaps remind you that you were before the judge of Edgeley, not the sheriff of Los Angeles.
5: You are Miss Vera Amanda McLeod?
12: Yes, but I'm never called Vera, only Mandy.
11: In my court, you will be called Miss McLeod.
5: And did you, on the 15th of September, purchase a poodle puppy called Profiterole from Miss Catherine Doyle of the Wharton Hill Kennels, Raynham?
12: Yes.
5: Is the usher holding the dog?
12: Yes, that.
5: Plus. And when you bought it, did you anticipate...
11: Just a moment, Mr. Blagrove. What was that Miss McLeod said?
5: Yes, that's Fluff, Your Honor.
9: Fluff?
5: She called the animal Fluff, Your Honor.
12: Well, I couldn't call it Profiterole, could I?
11: Don't ask me questions, Miss McLeod. Just answer counsel's. Known as Fluff.
5: Mr. McLeod, when you bought the puppy, did you rely on your own judgment to choose a suitable one, or did you rely on Miss Doyle's?
12: On her, of course. I don't know anything about breeding.
11: No, quite.
12: And she said she'd take it back if it wasn't what she said it was.
5: Why did you buy the dog?
12: Well, after they had this idea of putting it in the photograph.
5: Yes, my client was having a professional photograph taken in the kennel's area, Your Honor.
12: Me holding the dog up, you see, like this. She said it'd be just right for that.
11: What was this for? A dog food advertisement?
5: No, for a Sunday newspaper, Your Honor.
12: But I fell for the dog straight away. I thought, oh, you poor little thing. I can't bear to leave you. You look so tiny and frightened, just like a ball of wool. That's why I called it Fluffy.
11: Mr. Blager, do we have to go into these canine christening details?
5: Go on, please. Mr. McCloud, there was also a professional consideration behind the purchase of the dog, wasn't there?
12: Oh, yes. Well, I mean, it's gimmicks that count nowadays, and I thought, if I took this poodle everywhere, well, it'd be a sort of catch-it.
11: A sort of what?
5: Cachet, Your Honor. An enhancement to my client's reputation.
11: I am well aware of the meaning of cachet, Mr. Blagrove. It was your client's interpretation that I misunderstood.
5: Your Honor, what did you pay for the puppy, Mr. Charles?
12: 100 guineas, and look at it. Just look at it.
11: I and the court have already enjoyed that gruesome experience. Thank you very much, Mr. Charles.
12: Well, it's no use to me, is it? I'd be a laughing stock if I opened a new shop with that under my arm. I want my money back so I can buy a real dog.
5: Yes, quite so.
12: One I can cuddle in puppy.
5: Yes. And what have you lost so far, Miss McCloud, by not having the type of dog you thought you were getting?
12: Well, heaven knows how many newspaper pictures I might have been in. I had Fluff lined up for 2 premieres, a garden party, a discotheque with a topless disc jockey, and last...
5: Thank you, Miss McCloud.
11: Mr. Thursday?
9: Yes, Your Honor?
11: Mr. Blagrove is seated.
9: Yes, I was just making a note.
11: But it'd be pleasant to have someone else on their feet in this court besides the usher and that dog.
9: Thank you, Your Honor. Miss McCloud, you chose this particular puppy, didn't you?
12: No, she did.
9: I suggest she didn't.
12: Well, she did.
9: I put it to you, she didn't.
12: She did.
9: She didn't.
12: She did.
11: Really, Mr. How many more times? This is not the center court at Wimbledon, you know.
9: I'm sorry, Your Honor. let me ask you another thing, Mr. Cloud. My client only asked 20 guineas for the dog.
12: Yes, that's right.
9: Now, isn't it true that you insisted on paying 100 guineas for it simply so that you could tell everybody what an expensive dog you've got?
12: Yes, that was why. My agent said it would be good for a couple of quotes. Like the time he got a gorilla to snatch one piece of my tooth. I don't see what
11: it
12: has to do with the case.
11: Neither do I. What is the relevance, Mr. Thursday?
9: Well, my client only asked 20 guineas and the plaintiff insisted on paying 100.
11: Miss McCloud wants to know what that has got to do with the case, but very much more important, so do I.
9: Well, Your Honor, it seems to be material.
11: Material to what?
9: Well, Your Honor, I won't press the point.
11: You can press it as much as you like, so long as it's relevant.
9: I think I'll leave it, Your Honor. Mr. McCloud, you mentioned the word gimmick just now. Now, a gimmick, as I understand it, is something out of the ordinary that commands attention. Well, wouldn't an unusual dog make a highly successful gimmick?
11: And what is the materiality of that question? I'll rise for lunch now. Best you give me an answer when we resume. I must say, Mr. Thursday, now I've seen the animal. I'm looking forward immensely to hearing what your defense is.
5: Doyle, do you really call that a pedigree dog? Just look at it.
13: It was by Voltaire Saint-Germain out of Champagne Pom-Pom. They're both champions.
5: Madam, I don't doubt that it was out of Champagne Pom-Pom, but I am suggesting that Voltaire Saint-Germain has grounds for divorce.
13: But you're absolutely wrong. It's one of those things. It must be a throwback.
11: How far back, madam? Our dogs descended from yaks?
13: I mean, it's a freak, Your Honor. That sort of thing happens occasionally.
5: Yes, madam, but I suggest to you that the explanation is far less technical. You accidentally left the gate open and Champagne Pom-Pom was assaulted by a low-class stranger.
13: She was in a locked pen, and I keep the key.
5: Love needs no locksmith, Miss Doyle.
13: I beg your pardon.
5: Dogs will jump to a circus hoop for a lump of sugar. How much higher might they not jump for the chance of a quick flirtation with the aristocracy?
13: The pen is 9 feet high.
5: Well, I'm sorry, but Bluff's father must have got him somehow.
11: Mr. Blagrove, I'm aware that car thieves carry all sorts of keys on their person. But I take it the dogs have not yet acquired a similar technique.
14: Your Honor must know that I'm not suggesting that.
11: Well, if you aren't, and I believe the defendant, where's your case on pedigree?
14: Right there, Your Honor, standing on all fours beside the usher.
11: That isn't good enough, Mr. Blakely. We all know that freaks do occur.
14: Yes, Your Honor, but can you be certain that the defendant never left the bitch unattended?
11: I haven't got to be certain. I'm only concerned with probabilities. This is not a criminal court.
14: Even so, Your Honor, which is the more probable? That dog is a yak's descendant, or that the defendant, on some occasions he's now forgotten, did leave Fluff's mother unchaperoned? Which is the more probable?
11: That depends on my view of her evidence,
14: Your Honor, could I just...
11: Just a minute, Mr. Thursday. Mr. Blagrove, are you intending to leap any more further hurdles with the ease of your canine adulterer?
14: No, Your Honor.
11: Yes, Mr. Thursday.
9: Thank you, Your Honor. Miss Doyle, I forgot to ask you earlier. How did the rest of the litter turn out?
2: Perfect.
11: Did you say perfect?
2: Everyone, Your Honor. Two are champions.
11: Well, Mr. Blagrove, if that's so, the father can be no low-class stranger.
9: Want to settle now, old boy?
11: Mr. Thursday! If you wish to talk to Mr. Blagrove, kindly wait until you've finished addressing me.
9: I'm sorry, Your Honor.
11: Well, Mr. Blagrove, what do you say? I'm satisfied that the bargain was for this dog, and I'm also satisfied that his pedigree has improved. Have you any further submissions to make on behalf of your client?
14: Well, I would like to ask Miss Doyle whether she does not think it reasonable to return my client's money when she has given her something worth nothing and received 100 guineas.
11: That's got nothing to do with it, Mr. Blagrove. You have to establish that your client was entitled to repudiate the transaction.
14: Yes, Your Honor, please.
11: You may stand down, Miss Doyle. Mr. Thursday?
9: Your Honor, I'm sure that my client, being a person of the integrity to which Your Honor so kindly refers, would be more than willing to exchange the dog for another puppy to make amends for her unwitting breach of contract.
11: Breach of contract?
9: Your Honor,
11: I thought your case was that there was no breach of contract.
9: Your Honor, if Your Honor will
14: allow me, I've forgotten my second ground of claim. Mr. Thursby has very generously reminded me I'm very much obliged to him.
11: And what is the second ground?
14: It's been proved, has it not, that the purpose which this dog was sold has made known to the defendant? It was essential that it should look well on photographs and public appearances. The defendant contracted to sell a dog fit for this specific purpose, and she failed to do so. My client was entitled to reject the dog as soon as it showed itself unsuitable.
11: I take that point, Mr. Blagrove. Mr. Thursday, would you say that Miss McLeod got what she contracted for?
9: Well, it's a nice, friendly dog.
11: Yes, but the contract was not for a friendly dog.
9: My lord, my client couldn't possibly tell him he was going to turn out like a yak. I like this. You're all right.
11: What has that got to do with it? If you sell a man a defective article, it's no defense to say you didn't know that it was defective. This is no reflection on the defendant's honesty. It's just pure bad luck. But I can't see how she can avoid liability. She agreed she'd take it back if it didn't turn out to be suitable for the requirements of photographs. Anything else to say, Mr. Thursday?
9: No, Your Honor.
11: Very well. And if the judgment for the plaintiff for £105 has cost, I can't see any case for anything except purely nominal damages.
14: My client has no wish to seem vindictive, Your Honor. She will not ask for damages.
11: Good, no damages. Anything else? Right, I'll rise.

0: He gave it to Henry. Gave him the whole case on the silver salver. Oh,
1: now then, Sally, he fought a splendid battle. It was just a slip of the tongue.
0: He can't afford to make slips of the tongue. And poor Miss Doyle can't afford it, can she? What's she going to do?
1: Oh, I know. Poor Kitty. But she gets the poodle back, doesn't she? Without a stain on its character.
0: Here they come.
2: My territory, I should never have taken the case, Miss Doyle. I'm not serious enough.
0: Nonsense, Mr. Thursley. You did magnificent.
1: Oh, he did, didn't he?
2: It was a slip of the tongue.
1: There. Didn't I say?
0: What will the cost be? Do you know?
2: Oh, about 80 or 90 pounds, maybe more.
0: Oh, no!
3: Excuse me, Mrs. Thursley. Sally.
1: I could hit you, Henry.
2: Mother, please. Well, Henry, you bought a block of salt for our wounds or what?
3: Don't be personal, boy. We both had a job to do. And if you can spare a moment, it might be like an easy old time third in the shade.
2: Really? Excuse me.
1: Yes, of course, dear. We'll wait here.
3: Now, technically, of course, old man, ownership of the dog reverts to Miss Doyle.
2: Oh, splendid. She's all going to start a zoo.
3: Exactly. It's not much use to her, is it, to come around and settle her other dogs. They might all want to look like that. Yes, well, my client prepared to give yours a fiver for the animal, and that could be not close to 100 guineas.
1: Leaving her 95 to find, which she hasn't got.
3: It's better than nothing, old boy. Take it or leave it.
2: All right, I'll go and ask her. She wouldn't go to a tenor, would she?
3: Ah, afraid not. I can't think why she's willing to part with a fiver, but you know women, they do get fond of the strangest specimens.
2: Yes, all right, well,
3: Well, go on, don't just stand there.
2: She's fond of the dog, is she?
3: What?
2: Well, let's say that your client's motive in offering the fiver is not purely unselfish.
3: Oh, I don't know. I think a heart of gold probably beats some of the silver lame.
2: What did she say, Henry?
3: I told you she liked to keep it.
2: You said she was fond of it.
3: A slip of the tongue, old boy. We all make them.
2: Yes, we do. They don't help very much, do they?
3: All right. I'll see if I can get a tenner out of her.
2: Just a moment, Henry.
3: What?
2: I know what's happened. Now it's come to the point. This Mandy can't face being parted from the dog, can't she? No matter what it was.
3: Well, she has got rubber attached to it.
2: Come off it, Henry. She's given anything to keep it. Now, isn't that what's happened?
3: 15.
2: Nope.
3: 20.
2: Nope.
3: All right, you name it.
2: Exactly £105 plus copper.
3: Are you joking?
2: Look. You see? The usher's taking the dog to Miss Doyle. Now, just have a look at Miss McLeod.
4: Nothing must be done in cousin, Mummy.
5: Sorry, miss. It belongs to Miss Doyle now.
2: Well, Henry?
3: She'll pay. Oh, women. Once she realized she'd lose the dog, she found she couldn't bear to be parted from it.
2: Yes, well, tell her we feel exactly the same about our money. Excuse me, Henry. Miss Doyle.
0: What did he say, Roger?
2: Is it good news? Well, I've come to an agreement with my colleague.
0: Yes?
2: His client is willing to pay 100 guineas, plus costs, for the return of the dog.
0: Roger.
1: Oh, well, done, darling.
0: I can't believe it.
2: Well, you just hand over the dog's lead, Miss Doyle, and perhaps you will. Well, Fluff, Henry, Fluff is all yours.
3: Thank you very much.
2: Very sorry you had to miss lunch, old boy, but perhaps Sir Miss McLeod will take you out to dinner. After all, you only cost her 100 guineas, our costs, your fee and her train fare.
3: Excuse me, will you? Come along, animal. Come on, don't just sit there. Mummy's waiting. Now then. Now then, look at me like that. Down, Fluff.
0: Heaven, it bit Henry's hand.
2: Yes, all right, you know what they all say.
0: What?
2: Pedigree will out,

0: that episode of Brothers in Law, the parts were played as follows. Roger Thursby, Richard Bryars, Henry Bladegrove, Richard Waring, Grimes, John Gwynne Jones, Sally, Ann Davis, Mandy McLeod, Amy McDonald, the judge, Richard Wattis, Mrs. Thursby, Jean Anderson, Kitty Doyle, Anne Way. Other parts were played by John Bentley. Breach of Contract was written and adapted for radio by Richard Waring. The program was produced by David Hatch.
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3: Claire and the Community by Harry Venning and David Ramsden. Episode 3, Glad to be Ray.
4: Brian, wake up.
5: Good grief, Claire. What is it? It better be important. It's 3 in the morning. I've got a pig of a day tomorrow.
4: I've got to talk to you. I've just had this dream. I was spinning dozens of plates on poles. I was rushing all over the place, trying to keep them going, but I couldn't get to the plates fast enough, and one by one they began to fall and smash and fall and smash and fall and smash
5: and come here, fall and have a cuddle. Come on. Sorry I snapped. Now, what you've had is an anxiety dream, that's all. The plates represent all the cases you have to deal with at work. And their spinning is the pressure you're under not to make any mistakes, eh?
4: Yeah, thanks, Brian, but I worked that out for myself. No, what... what I wanted to ask was, do you think professional plate spinners ever dream that they're social workers?
6: You'd like to come in here, Mr. Pulcher? It's a bit less noisy. Can I get you anything? Cup of tea?
7: No, thank you.
6: Would your guide dog like anything? A bowl of water?
7: No, he's fine.
6: He's a handsome fellow.
7: Like dogs, do you?
6: Love them?
7: I can't stand them. As far as I'm concerned, this animal is just a tool. It's ironic. I got him because I thought he would make society more accessible to me, but instead he's made me more invisible to society. Whenever we go out, it's the dog gets all the attention. Nobody notices me.
6: Oh, I'm sure that's not true. Here's Claire now.
4: Hello, Mr. Poultry. And hello, Mr. Poultry, yookie, snooky, wookie, wookie, friendy, windy. Who's a snooky fellow? What's Snooky's name?
7: Ross.
4: Oh, Rossy. Does he like his ears tickled? Does he have tickly ears?
7: Yes, he does. Do you have my audio tapes?
6: Yes, I do have Daddy Waddy.
7: Just give them to me. Thank you. Goodbye.
4: Goodbye.
6: Bye.
4: What a lovely dog.
5: 7.
7: 7.
5: That's ridiculous. 7 units of alcohol constitutes binge drinking.
8: According to the BMA.
5: 7 units is just warming up.
8: My sentiments exactly. 7 units is warming up, 12 units is a session, and binge drinking is when you wake up in the South China Seas with a beard and a headache. 7 units, indeed. That's the nanny state for you.
5: Yeah.
8: Take cigarettes. When I started teaching, the smoke in this staff room was so thick, you couldn't see your hand in front of your face. You could duck in here and not be seen for a whole term at a time. Now it's a smoke-free zone and no hiding place. Fancy a couple of units tonight. We can watch the football down at the Hope and Anchor.
5: I thought you just bought a new telly to watch the football on.
8: Too damn right. It cost me a fortune. And it's not a telly. It's a state-of-the-art home entertainment system. 36-inch plasma screen, quadraphonic surround sound, 132 cable channels, all at the press of a button.
5: Well, let's watch that then.
8: You can't. Lost the remote.
5: Well, it's a tempting offer, Simon, but I can't tonight. I've got my men's group.
8: But you're not still into all that nonsense, are you?
5: Yeah, not really. I'm just giving it a couple more weeks. And if Claire doesn't feel threatened by then, I'm packing it in.
9: Irene, you'll never guess what Sean's just told me.
10: I'm snowed under here, Helen. I haven't got time to gossip.
9: It's about Indira.
10: Oh, yeah? What about her?
9: Well... Sean says she's been helping herself to the coffee without putting any money in the jar. You know, I never cease to be amazed at how quickly an unsubstantiated malicious rumour can travel through this office.

0: did you start spreading it? Tuesday.
1: Now, what you have to remember, Megan, is that a social work office is just like any other. It's full of the usual backstabbing and rivalries, jealousies and vendettas. So my advice to you is to steer clear of office politics completely.
2: That's exactly what Peggy said to me.
1: Peggy? Piggy? Upstairs, that poisonous two-faced witch. Anything else she says, you make sure you tell me.
3: Right, that's me done for the day. So, good night. I'll see you all tomorrow.
1: Oh, before you go, Ray, can I have a word?
3: Certainly.
1: You remember the interdepartmental game of rounders we had last year against children and families?
3: Oh, of course. It was great fun. And I also felt it was very effective as a team-building exercise.
1: Absolutely. Well, they've challenged us to a rematch.
3: Oh, great! Great, I'd love to play.
1: I'm sure you would. The trouble is, no, there's no easy way of telling you this. Nobody wants you to.
3: I'm sorry?
1: Oh, come on, Ray, face it, you're a liability.
3: I thought I did okay.
1: No, Ray, no, you didn't. You spoilt it for everybody. So we'd rather that you didn't play this year. Of course, I mean, you're more than welcome to come along and cheer.
3: I see. Okay, bye then.
1: Bye.
0: Bye, Ray.
4: Bye.
1: Good old Ray. He's a nice bloke, isn't he?
5: But?
1: What do you mean, but?
5: You were about to slag him off. Everyone does it. Before you slag someone off, test the waters with a compliment.
1: Actually, Irene, I wasn't going to slag him off. I was about to share an observation.
2: That he smells.
1: No, Helen, not that he smells. That he's incredibly insular. He's self-contained. He's an enigma. He's friendly, but he never gives anything away.
2: Apart from that strange smell.
1: Helen, can you forget the smell?
2: Wish I could.
1: I feel I could work with him for 20 years and still not know him any better.
2: I can smell it now. It lingers.
5: What is he hiding?
1: Exactly. What is he hiding?
5: Nothing! Like everyone else, he just exercises caution over the people he reveals himself to. Maybe he doesn't feel comfortable enough with you.
1: No, it wouldn't be that.
5: Why not?
1: Well, it just, you know, it wouldn't.
5: How can you be so sure?
1: Because Ray is a gay man, and gay men have always felt comfortable with me. At uni, I was practically an icon to the boys in gay socks. Several of them physically fought over who was going to have me as their best friend. I used to go to gay pride in the days when it actually meant something. 200,000 out and proud gay people and me. Letting the world know that we're here and we're queer. Except me. No, Ray's not uncomfortable with me. It's something else. Something secretive.
2: Well, I think he's very nice.
1: Yeah, okay, answer me this. He's friendly. He's sociable. He's chatty. But how come in all the years that we've known him, none of us have ever seen the inside of his home? He's never invited us back to his flat.
5: What are you getting at?
1: Nothing. But, I mean, don't you think it's a little odd? His mother died recently. Yet there was never a funeral.
5: There was a funeral.
1: Was there?
5: Yes. I went to it. And what's more, I've been to his flat loads of times.
2: Me too.
1: So what's it like?
5: It's just a flat. What more can I say? Well, got to dash.
2: Me too. See you tomorrow.
1: Well, it's no takers for a quick drink then. Megan?
2: I can't. I've got an essay to complete, notes to write up, and the 1989 Children at Risk Act, all to read before tomorrow morning.
1: Looks like it'll just be me and Brian, then.
2: Or maybe a quick one.
1: And as soon as I mentioned Ray's flat, they both got cagey, made their excuses and left.
6: Very odd.
1: Yeah, I've been around Helen long enough to know when she's hiding something. Her ears go red.
2: Would anyone like another drink?
1: Oh, half a lager, please.
6: No thanks, Megan. Can't stay. I've got to get to my men's group.
2: You go to a men's group? That's fantastic.
6: Really think so?
2: Yes, I do. Most men would rather die than show an emotion or express their sensitivity. And for a man to make himself vulnerable, that reveals an incredible strength. When you've known as many show-off silly boys as I have, I mean, it's reassuring to know.
1: Megan, yeah, half a lager. Cheers. Sorry about Megan. I told her we were meeting for a drink. She just followed me here. I think she's got this kind of hero worship obsession stroke crush on me.
6: Oh, I don't mind.
1: You know, the thing about Ray is, I know this might sound like stereotyping, but it isn't, that he's not very gay. For a gay man. I mean, how many gay men do you know that wear Daffy Duck ties to work? Well, I don't expect him to be Jean-Paul Gaultier, but he could make a little effort. I mean, honestly, you know, he makes you look stylish.
6: Thanks.
1: It's the fact he's always got egg stains in his beard.
2: There you go, half a lager. So how often do you have these men's group meetings?
6: Oh, once a week.
2: Fantastic.
1: It's the fact that he's got a beard at all.
6: Well, it is. I mean, exploring one's own masculinity is challenging, but ultimately rewarding. People presume it's all soppy hugs and tears, but being in touch with one's feelings isn't emasculating, it's empowering.
2: Fascinating. I'd love to hear about it.
6: Well, I'd love to stay, but it's my turn to bring the biscuits. Best be off. Bye, Megan. Bye, love.
1: It's not that Ray and I don't get on. You know, as colleagues, we have a very strong affinity. In fact, that is probably the reason he's never invited me around his flat, because he didn't want to compromise our working relationship.
2: In many ways, Brian reminds me of my dad.
1: Blast.
2: What's the matter?
1: Oh, that twit, Brian. He's taken my keys. Oh, great. What am I supposed to do for 3 hours?
2: Well, if you're locked out, I suppose you could come back to my place. There's only a bed set and I'll be working in the living room, but you could sit on the toilet.
1: No. I haven't got a lot of choice, have I? Where else am I going to go?
2: Well, Brian could come around to pick you up afterwards.
1: On second thoughts, Megan, I won't. It's a lovely evening. Maybe I'll just go for a walk.
0: Right, thank you everybody for coming to this evening's men's group. Just a couple of quick notes before we start. The Tai Chi class downstairs have asked us to keep the noise down, so I'm afraid we won't be doing any primal screaming tonight. Message from Peter, he's out of plaster and should be leaving hospital by the end of the week. Now, as some of you missed the rather eventful meeting last week, I think a recap is called for. Not only did we have a robust and informative discussion on the benefits of salting aubergines, but those of us who witnessed Trevor rediscovering his latent anger aren't likely to forget it in a hurry. Especially Peter. Now, if I may use a sporting analogy, who wants to kick off? How about you, Bruce? If memory serves, you have recently embarked upon a grieving process for the loss of your hair.
6: Bruce, do you mind if I go first? It's just that my particular issue is causing me immediate concern whilst your hair is going to be falling out for the foreseeable future.
0: Is that all right with you, Bruce?
4: Well, I suppose I don't.
0: Brian, you have the floor. Normally, at this point, I'd be handing you the talking stick, but the police are currently holding it as evidence in case Peter decides to press charge.
6: Thank you, Guy. My issue, or should I say the issue I share with my long-term partner, is one of, complacency within the relationship.
7: Claire, what are you doing here? You're drenched.
1: Tell me about it. Are you going to let me in, Ray? You're just going to stand there watching me drown.
7: Of course, but,
1: Brian took my keys and I'm locked out of the flat. Can I stay here until his men's group's over and he comes to pick me up?
7: What about Megan or Helen's?
1: That's not very welcoming.
7: But they live nearer to you. This is miles out of your way.
1: They're out. Does it matter? The point is, I'm here. This is your kitchen. It's not very big, is it? Don't you do much cooking?
7: Yes. I mean, no. Look, Claire, it really isn't...
1: What's up there? Bedrooms? How many? One or two?
7: One. And a utility room.
1: Kettle on. Come on, Ray. Jump to it. What's in here? This must be the living room, right?
7: Wait, Claire, wait, no. Please don't go in there.
1: Why not? What's in there? What are you hiding?
7: Nothing. I just prefer to entertain my guests in the kitchen.
1: Oh, let me guess, you're relaxing with an adult video. That's nothing to be ashamed of, Ray. Gay porn can be very empowering.
7: I'm not watching a video. I don't have a television.
1: Internet, is it? Chat room?
7: No, it isn't.
1: Good grief. Oh, it's not a real person, is it?
7: Claire, I don't want you going in there. Please respect my privacy.
1: Of course, Ray. I didn't mean to be intrusive. And sorry, if you're going to make my tea in that cup, do you mind giving it another rinse around first?
7: I think I'm out of tea.
1: Oh, coffee will do.
7: I think I'm out of coffee as well.
1: Could you fetch me a towel?
7: A towel?
1: I'm dripping wet here.
7: Well, they're in the bathroom.
1: Yes, that's where towels usually are.
7: Okay, if you want to come with me...
1: Wait, can you just fetch me a towel? Stop being paranoid. I am not about to look in your precious living room.
7: I really don't want you to...
1: Yeah, you have my word.
7: Thank you.
1: Oh, maybe just a quick peep. Oh, my God. Oh, my God. I don't believe this.
3: I thought I told you not to look in there.
6: It's just that time does inevitably have a detrimental effect on a relationship. You get complacent, lazy, bored, nowhere more than in the, in the bedroom.
4: Well, me, I've never understood this whole thing about spicing up your sex life. For me, sex is like chips. I like chips. I could eat chips every day, with every meal. I enjoy chips as much today as I did when I tasted my first chip 35 years ago, and I never once had to resort to try new positions, role play, or different techniques to improve the experience. You just enjoy chips, because chips are always great just as they are.
6: Yeah, but what happens if you love chips, but you want to change from the local chip shop that you've been going to for years?
4: Oh, well, I just jump in the car and go across town, because the one in Bridge Street never changes its fashion.
6: No, what I actually meant was...
0: Brian, I'm sorry to interrupt, but, Bruce, where is your local chip shop? Carol and I have had a ton of time trying to find a decent chippy since moving down south.
8: No, absolutely. I was at uni in Hull. You can't beat a northern chippy.
6: Look, I thought we were discussing sexual complacency within a long-term relationship. Can we stop talking about bloody chips?
0: Of course. Of course, you're absolutely right.
4: Right.
9: It's called the Golden Fryer on Hamilton Street.
0: Perhaps they could go there after the meeting.
6: Oh, oh yeah.
4: Great, yeah, excellent.
3: Beautiful, isn't she? Took me 15 years to make. And of course I had to take some liberties with the scale, otherwise it would never have fitted in my living room. But if Napoleon or Wellington walked in now, they'd recognise the landscape of Waterloo as it was at 9 o'clock on the morning of June the 6th, 1815. I painted every one of those soldiers and their horses. You pick up any one of them and his uniform will be authentic down to the last detail. Now, all Wellington had to do was hold his ground until the Prussian reinforcements arrived. I mean, obviously I couldn't include them, as it would have meant knocking through into the kitchen diner.
1: You flatshare with a battle.
3: Two, actually. I've got Borodino upstairs.
1: So there's another one of these things in the utility room. I think I'm going to be sick.
3: It's the bedroom, actually. Borodino's a big battle. French, Prussians, Russians and Austrians. I mean, you'd never get all that lot in a utility room.
1: So you've given over your sitting room and bedroom to teeny-weeny soldiers.
3: We prefer to call it military modelling.
1: We?
3: The War Game Society. But we don't just recreate the battles, we re-fight them. The age of musketry is my true love, although I have been known to flirt with the occasional tank engagement. And wargaming is a highly sophisticated, highly competitive sport enjoyed by...
1: Sport? No, I'm sorry, Ray, but I find it's not just bizarre, but obscene. That someone could devote their lives to recreating carnage on a miniature scale, it's nothing less than grotesque. This is a celebration of war. Worse than that, it's a sanitized celebration of war. If you're going to do it properly. Where are the soldiers with their guts spilling out, clutching at their bloody stumps? And where are the horses screaming in terror and pain? The mothers weeping for the loss of their sons?
3: Yes,
1: the children
3: thank you, Claire,
1: asking
3: I think
1: their
3: I've got
1: mothers,
3: the picture after the bloody stumps.
1: Yeah, how come something so brutally, stupidly and exclusively male as a battle be a she?
3: Sorry?
1: You said, isn't she beautiful? Well, let me tell you something. Battles are neither female nor beautiful. They're just bloody.
3: You know, you're right, Claire. It's never occurred to me before. This model is morally indefensible.
1: Really?
3: Absolutely. I'm going to bin the lot and start painting teeny-weeny peace campaigners instead.
1: Frankly, Ray, I'm disappointed. I didn't expect this of you.
3: Oh, what did you expect, Claire? What, a box set of Judy Garland records? Scatter cushions and shelves stacked with amyl nitrate? Gay men are as actively involved in the military as they are in any other walk of life. Some of the greatest commanders in history were gay. Alexander the Great, Lawrence of Arabia, and Field Marshal Montgomery, to name but three. And I'll tell you something else. I had more sex when I was in the army than at any other time in my life.
1: Oh, please, Ray. Can you credit me with the intelligence not to attribute you with a stereotype? What? You were in the army?
3: It made me what I am today.
1: How long for?
3: 3 months.
1: You bought yourself out.
3: Asked to leave.
0: Mark, you have the floor.
8: I don't want to seem disparaging towards Brian, or to belittle his feelings.
0: And feelings are always valid.
8: But I don't think he realises how lucky he is to have a long-term partner. Or any of you, for that matter. Have you any idea how much I envy you guys, your steady, solid relationships? I have never had a relationship that has lasted long enough for complacency to set in.
0: Are you okay, Mark? If you want to take a break, glass of water?
8: No. I'm fine. So, why should you all have women and men prepared to share their lives with you whilst I have no one? I'll tell you. I'm a coward. I haven't your courage to commit. Instead, I take the easy way out, indulging in empty sexual encounters, night after night. Bed hopping from one conquest to the next. Threesomes, foursomes. Once a fivesome. Always targeting women half my age because they pose less of an emotional threat. Only selecting the most beautiful girls because my facile ego demands it.
10: Oh, shut up!
8: My feelings are as valid as yours.
10: They're not feelings, they're fantasies.
8: You wish, Mr. Not Getting Any.
0: Okay, there's a lot of hostility being exchanged in this room. Let's just sit back and reflect on what Mark's been saying. A fivesome, how does that work?
6: Sorry, that's me. Do you mind if I get that? Oh, it's my partner.
0: As you know, Brian, we do have a very strictly enforced policy forbidding the use of
6: Claire? What do you want?
0: Mark, I was wondering, have you ever had twins?
8: Oh, better than that. I've had triplets.
0: Really? What was that like?
8: Fan dabby dozy.
6: She's locked herself up. Where are you? Sorry, does anyone have a pen and paper?
11: Hang on.
0: Bruce has the floor.
11: He can't just leave. I've sat here through his sexual complacency. I think the least he could do is listen to my hair falling out.
8: Women, even women at the end of a phone, have no place in the men's group.
0: Bruce and Mark do have a point, Brian. Although I must say, that is a rather splendid ringtone you've got there.
11: Edge.
6: Sorry, everyone. I've got to go.
11: Here, boy.
6: Claire, are you still there? I'm afraid you're just going to have to wait until men's group is finished.
0: Well done, Brian. That required a lot of courage. You deserve a hug.
6: No, you're right, thank
1: you. I don't believe it. Brian hung up on me. That man is dead meat when I get my hands on him.
3: Oh, dear, Claire. Looks like you're stuck here with me.
1: Yes, it does, doesn't it? Have you got any alcohol?
3: No.
1: And there's no television?
3: No.
1: You haven't even got any furniture.
3: If you don't like it, you know where the door is.
1: All right. Who rattled your cage?
3: You have, since you ask.
1: Me? What have I done?
3: You've come round here uninvited, you've violated my privacy, insulted my lifestyle, and lest we forget, you've thrown me out of the Rounders team.
1: You know how it is, Ray. The captain has to make some tough decisions.
3: But I'm the captain.
1: Not anymore.
3: I want my place in the Rounders team back.
1: Well, you can't have it. I've promised it to Megan.
3: Well, give me your place then. I was as good as you. At least I didn't hold the bat by the fat end.
1: I've never played Rounders before. The point is, you can't have my place as I'm the captain.
3: But I'm the captain.
1: You can't be the captain. You're not a natural leader and you lack the killer instinct.
3: All right, how about this, Claire? We fight each other for the place on the Rounders team. Wellington or Napoleon, your choice.
1: Oh, don't be ridiculous. I don't know how to play.
3: It'll take me 20 minutes to teach you. The rest is down to instinct.
1: I'm not interested, Ray. I'm sorry.
3: Oh, of course, if you're scared that you might lose.
1: Grow up, Ray. That's so pathetic.
0: On behalf of all the group, I'd like to thank you, Steve, for sharing that with us. Right. Who's next? Keith, let's hear yours.
12: That is a cracker.
0: Colin, let's hear what you've got.
6: Yeah, all right, excuse me. Yeah, sorry, can you turn it off? Excuse me, but I did not come to a men's group to compare ringtones. I thought we'd be exploring profound issues of importance to all of us. Instead, we sit here every week whining, gossiping and bitching. Look at us. We're not men. We're a pitiful excuse for men. Tony, you're a big mummy's boy, right? Mark, you're a pathetic fantasist. Bruce, you've gone bald, right? Shave what's left of it and shut up! As for you, Guy, if you're any more ineffectual, you disappear up your own backside.
0: Well done, Brian. Nothing pleases me more than seeing a fellow man get in touch with his feelings.

0: Good evening, Brian.
1: Oh, hi, Ray. Here you started taking in waifs and strays.
0: Oh, she's been no trouble at all.
2: Ray, you cheat! You moved my light cavalry.
0: Look, go on through. We're in the living room.
1: Hello, darling.
3: Not now, Brian. Can't you see I'm trying to concentrate?
1: Wow, fantastic!
0: It's Waterloo. I'm Wellington. She's Napoleon.
3: Wait, what have you done with my light cavalry? I had more than this. I know I did.
0: I slaughtered them 5 moves ago, remember? You sent them in without any infantry support.
1: Crikey, this looks a bit serious.
0: This is a crucial phase of the battle. There are 30,000 Prussians out there in the corridor about to buttress my soft centre.
3: You just shut up. I didn't talk through your go.
1: Wow, look at the detail on this horse.
3: God help me, Brian. If you don't put that figure down exactly where you found it, I will break your wrist. Right. You asked for this.
4: Allons, mes enfants. Croquez les petits messieurs. Old guard forward. Full on against your left side.
3: Expect heavy casualties.
0: Oh, good night, Brian. It's good to see you.
1: You too, Ray. Listen, sorry about Claire. I insist upon paying for the damages.
0: No, don't worry about it. It was just a vase.
1: Are you sure your head is okay?
0: It's fine. It just glanced off.
1: Come on, Claire. It's nearly midnight.
0: Well done, Claire. You did brilliantly for a beginner.
3: Don't patronise me. I would have wiped the floor with you if Brian hadn't been crouching in the corner. Putting me off.
0: Come on, Claire. Brian didn't do anything.
3: Yeah, Brian doesn't have to do anything to put me off.
0: See, it's a little-known historical fact that on the day of the Battle of Waterloo, Napoleon suffered from excruciating hemorrhoids. History doesn't recall whether or not they put him off, but it's interesting to speculate that if he'd only had a tube of Anusol handy, we would all be speaking French.
3: Well, that's something me and Napoleon share, then. A pain in the...
1: Come on!
0: Good night, Claire.
3: Good night, Ray.
0: Oh, if you don't mind, Claire, could you call me Captain?
3: You think you know someone. You spend the best part of every day with them. You learn their habits and their foibles, their funny little ways. And then all of a sudden, they surprise you. They appear in a different light. You find yourself asking yourself, you know, can we ever really know anyone? Because people are so complex. We only scratch the surface of each other. We can't be sure of anyone. And that gets you thinking, if we don't know other people, maybe we don't even know ourselves. I mean, can you honestly say to yourself, I know who I am?
1: For goodness sake! I'm flaming suffocating down here. If you're not going to concentrate...
3: I'm sorry.
1: Thank you.
5: You have been listening to Claire in the Community by Harry Venning and David Ramsden, starring Sally Phillips, Nina Conti, Gemma Craven, Alex Lowe, Richard Lumsden and Ellen Thomas, with Andrew Wincott, Nicholas Bolton and Stephen Hogan. The executive producer was Paul Schlesinger and the producer was Katie Tyrrell.
6: Nothing tastes nicer than Cadbury's Dairy Milk.
7: Oh.
6: Lovely, isn't it? Mm. And as anyone can see, every bar is chunky.
7: Magic.
6: Yeah. 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
15: The BBC presents A Life of Bliss. Being another episode in the life of David Alexander Bliss, better known to us as George Coe. Helping him to tell the story are Diana Churchill, Colin Gordon, Gladys Young, Petula Clark, Gladys Henson, Ernest Jay, Percy Edwards, Ruth Prancer, Elsa Palmer, and the BBC Variety Orchestra conducted by Paul Fenolet. Although terribly shy and still a bachelor, David Bliss feels lost without a girlfriend, just as his daily help, Mrs. Griffin, would feel lost without a chat to her next-door neighbour.
16: Here, has your Mr. Bliss found himself another girlfriend yet?
17: Good gracious, no. Not that he's looking for one, really. He's just waiting and hoping.
18: He's got a hope. Pretty girls don't go on trees.
17: It wouldn't make no difference to him if they did. After all, you know what he's like.
18: What do you mean?
17: He'd be too scared to pick one and end up with a windfall.
15: And so over to his flat to meet the man himself, David Alexander Bliss.
19: There we are, home again. Go on then, in you go.
17: I thought I heard the door.
19: Oh, hello, Mrs. Griffin. We've been for a walk in the park.
17: Whatever's come over you? You've been out early every morning this week.
19: Well, I always take Psyche for a walk before I go to the office.
17: Of course you don't.
19: I do, you know.
17: You don't?
19: I do. You keep out of this.
17: There you are. You see, she knows I'm right.
19: Well, I always mean to go out anyway. Waking up's my trouble.
17: My trouble's waking up my old man. Honestly, our married life's one long row. It's nothing but trouble morning and night.
19: Well, why morning and night?
17: Getting him up to go to work and waking him up to go to bed.
19: Well, I can't see how your life can be one long row, then.
17: Well, it is.
19: But he's asleep most of the time.
17: Yes, and you should hear the row. Mind you, it's always the same. When you're caught in, he's so much in love he can't sleep. And you think he's the man of your dreams.
19: And afterwards?
17: Marriage opens your eyes and closes his.
19: Well, I'm jolly glad I'm a bachelor.
17: I was only joking.
19: I know you were, really.
17: It's time you found yourself a wife.
19: Well, I don't see why. I sleep like a top.
17: It's a mistake to leave it too late.
19: Why is it?
17: A young bachelor marries his choice. An old bachelor marries his housekeeper.
19: Well, I've got plenty of time yet.
17: Yes, of course you have. I suppose you haven't found yourself a young lady.
19: No. No, I'm afraid not.
17: There's only one thing for it. You'll have to fall back on one of your old flames.
19: Oh, no. No, look, we've been through this before.
17: Through what?
19: Old flames are out. I mean...
17: It'd be better than not having a young lady.
19: No, no, no, not for me it wouldn't.
17: Why?
19: Well, I'm just not interested in old ladies. They in old flames. Besides, the right person will come along sooner or later. I'm in no hurry.
17: Neither she, by the look of it. You might not meet her for ages.
19: Oh, I might have met her already, for all you know. For all I know, come to that. That's the awful thing.
17: What on earth are you talking about?
19: It's all a matter of fate. I mean, you know that somewhere in the world there's somebody who's absolutely right for you. But you can't be sure when you'll meet her. Or how, or where, or anything. On the other hand, you might meet her and then, well, never see her again.
17: What's she like?
19: Who?
17: The girl you met in the park Monday.
19: Gosh, how on earth did you know?
17: You've been out early every morning this week. Besides, you as good as told me. Was it love at first sight?
19: First and last. I haven't seen her again. I doubt if I ever will.
17: Oh, you never know. Did you speak to her?
19: Only for a second. Oh, she was so wonderfully gay. Even her eyes seemed to be dancing.
17: In step, I hope.
19: Oh, no, but... Seriously, she was.
17: Blonde or brunette?
19: Well, auburn.
17: Short or tall?
19: Just right.
17: Nice figure?
19: Well, yes, I suppose so.
17: You're not sure?
19: Well, of course I'm sure, only... Well, I didn't notice all that much.
17: A bit on the skinny side, eh?
19: Well, I say, steady on.
17: What was she doing in the park?
19: Oh, taking her dog for a walk.
17: What's the matter with her?
19: Love at first sight. Oh, well, I must be on my way. I'll see you tomorrow.
17: Yes, all right. Have a nice time tonight.
19: Tonight?
17: You're going round to your sister's.
19: Oh, yes, so I am.
17: I don't know what you'd do without them now you haven't got a young lady.
19: I know. Still, never mind. Something's bound to turn up before long.
17: Something or somebody?
19: When my somebody turns up, she'll really be something. I wonder if I will see her again. Anne?
7: Who's that?
19: Oh, it's all right. It's only me.
7: Oh, hello, Poppet. How did you get in?
19: Oh, Tony gave me his key.
7: Leave the door, then.
19: He's just putting the car away for the night.
7: I've just been putting the children away.
19: Well, it sounds as if you murdered them.
7: Believe me, it was touch and go with Carol. Oh, there's Tony now.
20: Darling?
19: Yes?
20: Will you go and kiss Carol goodnight?
19: Oh, all right.
20: Oh, and Tony?
19: What?
20: Alexander's asleep, so don't make a noise.
19: Oh, now, I've had a hard day's work.
20: That's what I mean. Take it quietly.
19: I've never known a baby cry less than Alexander.
7: I've never known a baby cry louder.
19: Well, I've never heard him.
7: Well, no. You wouldn't where you live. They do say the reception's quite good 3 doors away. You know, it's time you settled down and had a family, Poppet. We must think of some nice girl for you.
19: Oh, gosh, don't you start. I've had enough of that with Mrs. Griffin.
7: Don't worry. I wasn't serious.
19: Oh, I know you weren't.
7: I know who'd be perfect for you. Pauline Massey.
19: Pauline Massey?
7: You must have met her, Helen Massey's sister. About 24, awfully pretty. She's the perfect wife for you.
19: Will I be allowed to see her before I decide?
7: Yes, of course. I know. I'll give her a ring now.
19: Oh, no, please, no, I was only joking.
21: Only joking about what?
7: He's terrified. I'm going to marry him off to Pauline Massey.
21: He's quite right to be terrified. It's a hobby with women.
7: What is?
21: Marrying people off.
7: Now, don't be so silly. Why should we bother about other people? We have enough trouble getting ourselves married.
21: Ah, now that's very interesting. So you admit you had trouble in finding a husband?
7: No, in choosing one out of the many.
21: Oh.
7: I'm not sure I made the right choice even now.
21: Women love to have a hand in arranging a marriage.
7: Well, I can't think why we do.
21: For the very same reason you keep shifting the furniture around just for the fun of arranging it.
7: Now, you'll have David taking you seriously. Did you put Carol's light out?
21: Oh, no. She wants a drink of water.
7: All right, I'll see to it. You sit down. You must be tired.
21: Yes, I am, rather. I've had a pretty tired. Where's my chair?
7: Over there.
21: What are you doing over there?
7: I had to arrange something, and I haven't arranged a marriage in months.
19: Have you ever met her, Tony?
21: Who, Pauline Massey? Once or twice.
19: What's she like?
21: I can't remember her clearly. So she's obviously not attractive, not to me anyway. You may disagree when you meet her.
19: If I ever do.
21: Oh, you'll meet her all right. Anne'll arrange that.
19: Well, she wasn't serious. not that there'd be any harm in just meeting her.
21: Oh, my dear chap. Famous last words.
19: Oh, gracious, Tony, but she can't marry me without my consent. After all, Anne's my sister. She wouldn't want me to marry unless I was going to be happy.
21: My dear fellow, women don't tackle it from that angle at all. You've only got to listen to them talking at a wedding to know that. They don't say, I think she'll make him awfully happy.
19: No?
21: No. They say, I think she'll be awfully good for him.
19: what would you do if you were me?
21: I'd stop it before it started. By saying she wasn't my type.
19: Oh, how can I say that when I haven't met her?
21: Well, pretend you have.
19: I told Anne I hadn't.
21: Well, you suddenly remembered you have met her after all.
19: Well, I suppose I could say that.
21: Yeah.
19: Mind you, I still think that...
7: Now, perhaps I could sit down for a few seconds. What were we talking about?
19: I have met her, actually.
7: Met? Met who?
19: Pauline Massey.
7: Have you?
19: Yes, I suddenly remembered.
7: When?
19: Just now.
7: When did you meet her?
19: Oh, sorry, no, I don't remember exactly.
7: Where?
19: I don't remember that either. I've got a shocking memory.
7: It wasn't here, was it?
19: Yes, of course it was.
7: I don't remember.
19: Well, it must run in the family.
7: Anyway, did you like her?
19: Oh, she's not really my type.
7: Not your type?
19: Well, no.
7: Why not?
21: Well, you can't explain why someone isn't your type.
19: Well, she just isn't, that's all. So you see, there wouldn't be any point in it.
7: In what?
19: In me marrying her. Meeting her. And me meeting her again, I mean.
7: You wouldn't by any chance be saying all this just... Oh, now, who on earth can that be? All right, I'll go.
19: Yeah, I'll go.
7: I'm up now.
19: Oh, good.
7: Oh, you're impossible.
19: Gosh, I jolly nearly gave myself away.
21: Yeah.
19: Still, even if I did it, it must be pretty obvious I don't want to meet Pauline Massey.
20: Pauline, darling.
19: Pauline.
21: Well, we all have to do things we don't want to do.
19: You don't think Anne planned all this, do you? I mean, her coming round and everything.
21: I haven't been a best man for ages.
19: Tony, what,
2: Well, what on earth do I say now? I mean, I'm supposed to have met her.
21: Stick to your story. She'll think she's got a bad memory.
4: In here, it's Pauline Massey, darling.
2: Hello there.
4: Hello. This is my brother, David.
2: I think we've met, actually.
4: Yes, we have.
2: We have? When? Oh, I mean, I can't remember exactly when it was.
4: At my sister's party.
2: Oh, yes, of course. Gosh, you know, that's incredible.
4: What?
2: We have met, after all. After all these years.
4: It was only last month.
2: We haven't, was it? Well, I have no idea of time.
4: Pauline wants to use the phone, darling.
21: Oh, right, it's in the other room. I'll show it away.
4: Thank you. I'm sorry to do this, but it happens to be awfully important.
2: Honestly, Anne, I'm surprised at you. Arranging for her to come round like this.
4: I hadn't the faintest idea she was coming.
2: Well, you'll never convince me it was just a coincidence.
4: You know who she's phoning? Her fiancé.
2: Her fiancé?
4: That's why she came round, to tell me the glad news.
2: I'm convinced.
4: You know, you shouldn't listen to Tony, you know. All that nonsense about marrying people off, I'm not a bit like that.
2: Well, I'm sure you're not, really. I say, fancy her getting engaged.
4: Yes, I know. We'll have to find somebody else for you.
2: I don't... I don't want anybody else. Well, at least I do, only when I...
4: What?
2: The right person will come along sooner or later. There we are. Home again. Go on, then. In you go.
22: I thought I heard the door.
2: Oh, hello, Mrs. Griffin. We've been for a walk in the park.
22: Any luck?
2: No.
22: Oh, dear, that's nearly a fortnight now. I should give it up as a bad job. I mean, you can't spend the rest of your life looking for her.
2: Oh, I don't know. It's a jolly healthy life. Oh, gracious, who can that be at this time of the morning? Oh, all right, I'll go.
22: I must get on.
2: Oh, take Psyche with you.
22: Yes, all right.
2: Okay, coming. Oh, hello, Tony. What brings you out so early?
21: I've got some bad news for you.
2: Huh?
21: Anne and your mother have joined forces and found you another girlfriend.
2: Oh, gosh, who is it this time?
21: Penny Day or Gay, something like that, anyway.
2: Do you know her?
21: No, but your mother practically admitted she was very dull. Not in those words, of course.
2: Why? What did she say?
21: Very suitable. David, you doing anything on Sunday?
2: Well, I can't think of anything offhand.
21: I should think pretty quick, then. That's when you're going to meet her.
2: Well?
21: Down at your mother's.
2: No, look, this is ridiculous. I shall just say I don't want to meet her.
21: You can't say that. You're not supposed to know she's going to be there.
2: I just don't believe it. I mean, they wouldn't play a trick like that on me.
21: They would, you know, and without the slightest twinge of conscience. Women always have the perfect excuse.
2: What's that?
21: It's for your own good. If you'll take my advice, you'll play safe and say you've been invited away for the weekend.
2: Well, I think perhaps I will. Well, it's jolly nice of you to warn me, Tony.
21: Oh, my dear chap. Besides, it isn't entirely unselfish. If you get out of it, we probably won't have to go.
2: Well, don't you want to?
21: Well, I just don't want it to become too much of a habit. Oh, I'm very fond of your old man, of course, but, well, we just don't speak the same language. He talks about horses and shooting and fishing. Oh, bless his old heart, he can be a bit of a bore, you know. He's the only man I know who can tell you about the one that got away and still not see the joke. Look, if that's Anne, for heaven's sake, don't say I'm here. She'd guess in a second.
2: Oh, right. Hello?
23: Oh, hello, Poppet. Anne.
2: Oh, hello, Anne.
23: Are you rushing off to the office?
2: Oh, not for a second.
23: I don't know what was the matter with Tony this morning. He went off terribly early.
2: I know.
23: You know?
2: No, I know how busy he is. I'll have to go fairly soon, actually.
23: All right, I won't keep you then. Now, are you doing anything on Sunday?
2: Oh, well, yes. I've been invited away for the weekend.
23: Oh, have you? Who by?
2: Who by?
23: Yes.
2: Oh.
23: Oh, now, for goodness sake, David, you must remember who you're staying with.
2: Yes, I know. I'll think of someone in a minute. Eric Holmes.
23: I see.
2: I'd love to have come otherwise.
23: Come where?
2: Down to Mother's.
23: Who said anything about going down to Mother's?
2: Well, you did.
23: I didn't.
2: I wonder where I got it from, then.
23: There were only three people, you know. Mother and I and Tony. It certainly wasn't me, and it can't have been Mother.
2: Why?
23: She asked me to ring you.
2: Well, did she?
23: Yes, yeah, she did.
2: Oh, well, that's thinned it out a bit.
23: Oh, now, don't be silly, David. You might just as well admit it was Tony.
2: Well, I could have guessed, you know. After all, we go down there fairly often.
23: That's true. I'm afraid Mother will be awfully disappointed. Still, I'll explain for you.
2: Well, thank you. Look, I must go now, Anne.
23: Yes, all right. Oh, David.
2: Yes?
23: Put Tony on for a second.
2: Yes, of course. Hold up.
23: I thought as much.
2: Oh, dear.
23: So he came round to warn you.
2: Well, no, he, what, he, Shall I put him on?
23: No. I'll speak to him later. I couldn't be more angry, David.
2: Well, I'm sorry, but I...
23: I'll see you on Sunday. Goodbye.
2: Oh, gosh.
0: Of all the blithering years. I couldn't be more angry, David. Out of the kindness of my heart, I come round here to warn you, and all you do is to land me in trouble.
2: Sorry.
0: I should think so, too. I'd better go before I say something I'll regret. I'll say this, though. If you can't cope better than that, you deserve anything you get. Even a wife.
2: Oh, dear.
22: Who was that? Your brother-in-law?
2: Yes.
22: What's the matter? You look as if you'd lost something.
2: On the contrary, I've got something I don't want. Mother's found me a girlfriend.
22: Oh, I am pleased.
2: But I don't want anybody to find my girlfriends for me. I'll find my own.
22: Oh, I'll believe that when I see her.

0: Hello, Father.
1: Hello, David. Come along in. I'm just telling Tony about a fish that got away the other afternoon.
0: Why? What happened?
1: Oh, I won't bore you with it. It's a long story.
0: About that long?
1: Longer than that.
0: Where is everybody?
1: Ben and your mother are getting the tea ready, I think.
0: Well, what time's Penny Gay coming?
1: Any minute now, I expect.
0: Oh, do you know her, Father?
1: No, I've known her since she was no bigger than that. Used to bounce her on my knee. Haven't seen her lately, though.
0: One of the ones that got away. What's she like now?
1: Oh, she's a pretty little thing. Your mother thinks a lot of her. She's always saying she'll make her somebody a good wife.
0: Dum, dum, da, dum, dum, dum.
1: Oh, heavens. Tony's right. You don't want to let mother choose your wife for you. Women haven't the foggiest notion what men find attractive.
0: I thought you said she was pretty.
1: Oh, being pretty is not enough. A girl's got to have that spark, that fire, that... Oh, you can't put it into words, really.
0: No, you need exclamation marks.
2: that indefinable something that makes the old heart thump.
1: Yes, and the old eyes pop.
0: Well, doesn't a pretty girl do all that?
1: Bless my heart, David. A pretty woman's like a beautiful meal. It's nice to have all the trimmings, but it's still no good if it's cold.
0: Far better to settle for something plain but hot.
1: Yes. Yes, or a continental dish. What?
0: No, I couldn't agree more.
3: I am surprised at you.
0: Why?
3: Well, for agreeing.
0: Well, of course I agree. I mean, there's nothing worse than cold food.
3: David, old boy, we were talking about women.
0: Yes, I know, but then you started talking about food. You said you liked it hot.
3: Yeah. Hot, meaning,
0: gosh, I see. No, but seriously, though, there's nothing worse than cold food.
1: On second thoughts, perhaps it's a good idea to let Mother find your wife.
0: Why?
1: Well, she's bound to choose a good cook.
0: Well, I wish to goodness I'd got a girlfriend. It's caused nothing but trouble. Trouble with Anne, trouble with Tony.
3: Oh, that's all over and forgotten.
0: Yes, I know, but I still feel guilty about it. Yeah. After all, it's my fault you had to come down here.
1: Had to come?
0: I had to come down here and make polite conversation to Penny instead of chatting to you.
3: Oh, of course, if it's causing all that trouble, and I do see your point, why not invent a girlfriend?
0: Well, how do you mean?
3: Well, say you found one after all. That'd keep Anne and Mother at bay.
0: Gosh, you know, that's not a bad idea.
3: Yeah.
0: Oh, but then I'd have told Anne about her when she suggested meeting Penny.
3: Oh, but that was 3 or 4 days ago. Anything could have happened since then. Yes, well, wait a minute. You'll need to have a pretty complete picture of her, though.
0: Yes, I know.
1: Now, what sort of girl would she be? Now, let's think.
3: Well, it's no good you or me thinking. Let David think. Blonde or brunette, David?
0: Well, auburn, really.
1: Tall or short?
0: Just right. Age? About 20, I should think. Eyes, brown. Complexion, beautiful. With a wonderfully gay personality.
1: A nice figure to round it off, eh?
0: Well, yes. Yes, jolly nice, and not a bit skinny either.
3: I say, what an imagination.
1: No, you had it in you. Right, now we'll give her a name. And where's the telephone, Rachel?
0: What?
1: Oh, yes, there they are. You know, I'm enjoying this. Now, do you think she's an A to D?
0: Oh, it could be.
1: I tell you what. I'll open it at random and that'll be it. Ready?
0: Huh?
1: Right. From henceforth, she shall be known as... I can't read it without my glasses. What's the first one, David?
0: African.
1: African?
0: Odd name.
1: All right, I'll have another shot. Now, there we are.
0: Alan.
1: What about a Christian name?
0: Monica.
1: I see, that was quick.
3: Why a terrible name like Monica?
0: Well, I don't know. It just seems to fit. Monica Allen.
3: All right, she's your figment.
0: My what?
3: Figment of your imagination.
0: Oh, she's not, actually. She's real. I saw her in the park one morning.
3: And you let one like that get away? Why, you're worse than your father.
0: I've been there every day. Oh, hello, Mother.
4: Hello, dear. Tea'll be ready soon.
1: Good show.
4: What have you been talking about? Well,
1: David's been telling us about his latest. Haven't you, David?
0: Yeah. Yes, I have.
4: Latest what?
0: A figment. Latest girlfriend.
4: You haven't got a girlfriend.
0: Oh, I have. I met her about a fortnight, four days ago.
1: She sounds a smasher.
4: Then I probably won't approve.
1: Why, ever not. You were a smasher, you know.
4: Thank you, dear. You were quite a stunner yourself. What's her name, David?
0: African. Don't. Ellen. Monica Ellen.
4: What on earth made you say African?
0: Oh, well, she's...
3: She comes from South Africa.
0: Oh, Monica. Yes, yes, she does.
4: Is she nice?
0: Wonderful.
4: You wait till you see Penny. You'll think she's even more wonderful.
1: I doubt if you really know. It's pretty serious, isn't it, David?
0: Oh, yes. Yes, it is.
4: Well, but you've only known her a few days.
0: It was love at first sight.
4: Yes, well, I shouldn't do anything about it yet. It's a mistake to rush these things.
1: Nonsense. We were married 3 weeks after we met.
4: Yes, that's what I mean. It's a mistake. Where did you meet her, David?
0: In the park.
4: In the park?
0: Yes, I was out with Psyche, and she was taking her dog for a walk. She was absolutely wonderful.
4: When are you seeing her again?
0: Well, I doubt if I ever will. Ever will meet anyone I could love as much.
4: You sure?
0: Oh, pretty sure.
4: David, my dear, how exciting. I couldn't be more pleased.
0: Hello there. What's she so excited about? Oh, I haven't the vaguest idea. Psyche.
5: In here. Yes, Penny, Mother.
4: Oh, hello, dear. I didn't hear the door.
6: No, it was open. I saw Anne in the garden.
5: I'll go and make the tea.
4: Thank you, dear. You know Father, of course.
6: Oh, yes.
1: Hello there.
6: Hello.
4: Anne's husband, Tony.
6: How do you do?
4: And my son, David.
6: How do you do?
0: How do you do? I'm sure you won't remember, but we have met.
6: Yes, in the park about a fortnight ago.
0: Gosh, you do remember.
4: You must spend your life in the park, David.
0: Well, I have recently. I haven't seen you there, though.
6: Well, no. I always mean to take Tug out, but I never wake up.
1: What sort of dog have you got, Penny?
6: Well, he's a wire-haired terrier, too.
0: Yes, I know. You didn't bring him.
6: No, he's at home.
0: Psyche hasn't looked at another dog since.
6: I don't believe it.
0: Well, it's true. Come to that, neither have I.
6: What?
0: Looked at another dog. Looked at another girl since.
3: Since you met Monica?
0: No, since I met... Oh, yes. Since I met Monica.
4: David's got the most exciting news. He's getting engaged.
0: Oh, no, look, I didn't say that.
4: You did, David.
0: Well, I'm not, anyway. I mean, not now. I mean, not till I'm absolutely sure.
4: But you said you were sure.
0: Oh, but it's a mistake to rush these things.
4: Nonsense. Your father and I were married 3 weeks after we met.
0: Yes, I know, but, well, I mean, I might meet someone I like even more.
4: Now, you said you never would.
0: Did I?
4: Yes.
0: I've been talking too much.
4: Oh, for goodness sake, David. Penny will wonder what's the matter with you. David's always been so terribly shy.
0: But, it isn't that, really.
4: Of course it is. Before Penny came, it was nothing but Monica. You know that's true.
0: Yes, it's true.
4: I must say, I'm not awfully fond of the name Monica.
0: Well, neither am I. I can't think why I chose it. No, why parents chose it. Well, mind you, they do go together quite well. Monica Allen.
6: Monica Allen?
0: Yes.
6: I thought she was married.
0: Who?
6: Monica.
0: Oh, good heavens.
6: What?
0: Well, don't tell me there is one. There is one person who knows her.
6: I went to school with her.
0: Gosh, what a coincidence.
5: Tea's all ready, Mother.
4: Oh, right. Come along, everybody. It's in the other room.
7: Tony.
0: What? It's her. It's the one I met in the park.
7: Yes, so I gathered.
0: What on earth can I do?
7: Well, there's not much you can do. You've got yourself in a real mess, haven't you?
0: But it was your idea.
7: Yes, I know. Look how well it worked.
0: Oh, come in. Oh. Good morning, Mrs. Griffin.
8: Sorry, I left my key behind.
0: Oh, that's all right.
8: Here, do you know what they're saying about you?
0: What?
8: They're saying you're going round with a married woman.
0: Going around with... I'm not going around with anyone.
8: That's what they're saying.
0: Well, you don't believe it.
8: Of course I don't believe it. I know you far too well for that. Besides, I got it from my next-door neighbour.
0: Oh, but it's fantastic.
8: She did tell me the name of the woman now, Monica Graham.
0: Well, there you are. I've never even heard of Monica Allen.
8: No, Graham. Monica Allen's that girl you used to know years ago. You know, when I first came here with you.
0: Oh, gosh, no wonder it fitted. How on earth did your next-door neighbour hear about it?
8: From her next-door neighbour.
0: Yes, but where did she get it from?
8: Oh, do you really want me to go on? It's ever such a long street.
0: Honestly, you know, it's true. Troubles never do come singly.
8: I shouldn't worry about it if I was you. What's the matter with Psyche? She's left her breakfast.
0: She's one of my troubles. I don't know whether she's sulking because I haven't taken her for a walk or whether it's love.
8: Oh, you are daft about that dog. There's the front door now.
0: No, all right, I'll go. Oh, hello, Mother. I didn't know you were coming up today.
4: Anne and I are going shopping.
0: Well, jolly early.
4: Yes, I know. I wanted to catch you before you left for the office.
0: Why?
4: I was wondering if you'd like to have lunch with us.
0: Well, it's jolly nice of you.
4: You and your fiancé.
0: My fiancé? Mm. Monica? Oh, no, I'm afraid Monica can't come. She's having lunch with somebody else.
4: Well, how about tea, then?
0: She's booked up all day.
4: Oh, dear, what a shame. Still, never mind. I'll be coming up again next week. I'm longing to see her, David.
0: Yes, I'm sure you are.
4: Father's coming up with me so we can all have lunch together.
0: Well, I'm awfully sorry, Mother, but she's booked up that day, too.
4: Well, we're not sure which day we're coming.
0: She's not sure when she's booked up. I mean... excuse me, Father. Hello?
9: Liv?
0: Oh, yes?
9: Graham here. Monica Graham's husband.
0: Oh, dear.
9: What's this ridiculous rumor about you seeing my wife?
0: Oh, that's just what it is. Ridiculous.
9: I know that, but I gather you started it.
0: You started what?
9: All this nonsense about her.
0: Oh, no, you're wrong. Honestly, you are. I haven't started any nonsense with her.
9: What?
0: About her.
9: You'd better stop anyway, otherwise there'll be trouble. Understand?
0: Well, I'm terribly sorry, but Oh, gosh, she's gone. Oh, sorry, Mother. What were we talking about?
4: Your fiancé.
0: Oh, yes, of course.
4: Who was that?
0: Her husband.
4: Surprised at you, Dave.
0: No, there's nothing to it, honestly.
10: All right, I'll go.
0: I know what people are saying, but it's just...
4: Just a figment of their imagination.
0: Well, yes, that's exactly what... You know?
4: I've known all along, really.
10: It's your sister. Hello, Poppet.
0: Oh, hello, Anne.
11: Look, how long before you have to go to the office?
0: Oh, about 10 minutes. Why?
11: If you rush along to the park, you'll see something to your advantage.
0: See something to my advantage?
11: I was on the phone to Penny a few moments ago. She said she was going to take Tug for a walk.
0: But how am I going to explain to her?
11: You don't have to explain anything. It's all been arranged.
0: What? By you?
11: You know what we women are.
0: Oh, gosh, thank you, Anne. Oh, come on, Psyche. Bless you both.

0: Come along then, Psyche.
1: Oh, look, look, there she is. And there's Tug. Go on then. Good morning.
2: Hello. Isn't it a lovely morning?
1: Oh, it's a perfect morning. Gosh, it's jolly nice to see you again.
2: It's nice to see you.
1: You know, I wouldn't dream of admitting I'd run after a girl, but, well, I don't mind admitting that as far as you're concerned, I...
2: You what?
1: I've put in a lot of walking.
3: 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Those taking part were David Bliss, George Cole, Anne Fellows, Diana Churchill, Tony Fellows, Colin Gordon. Mrs. Bliss, Gladys Young, Mr. Bliss, Ernest Jay, Mrs. Griffin, Gladys Henson, Penny Gay, Petula Clark, Psyche the Dog, Percy Edwards, The Neighbor, Elsa Palmer, Pauline Massey, Ruth Trouncer. With the BBC Variety Orchestra conducted by Paul Fenelay, with music scored by Bob Sharples. The script was written by Godfrey Harrison, and this recorded program was produced by Leslie Bridgemont.
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0: Good evening. Welcome to Chain Reaction. My name is Matt Lucas. I'm the hilarious comedian off the telly, and my guest today is Johnny Vegas. Born in 1970 in St. Helens, Johnny Vegas, or Michael Pennington, was the youngest child of four in what has been described as a strong Catholic family. When he was 11, he entered a seminary to train to be a priest. He left a year later suffering from insomnia and homesickness. I made that sound quite jolly, actually, didn't I?
1: Yes. A combination of insomnia and homesickness sent him home back into the disappointment of his parish.
0: He said with a lovely smile. While studying for his A-levels, he became fascinated by pottery and went on to study it at Middlesex University. Following his degree...
1: Does it sound like a bad life the way you read it?
0: No, I know, Magic Bag, don't I? I build you up quite nicely, don't I?
1: You don't just build me up, you make it sound like I could have been smart, because...
0: Yeah. You're scrubbing up quite well, aren't you? Following his degree with a student debt of £1,000, he lived in London, drank a lot, went to comedy clubs and heckled. After doing this for a while, he decided to get up on stage himself, appearing at the Edinburgh Festival in 1995 in Channel 4's So You Think You're Funny contest, dying, he has claimed, the worst death in the final.
1: I forgot my name and... I forgot what I was going to do, and then when I took my list out, I threw my list into the crowd, and then I forgot that I hadn't read it properly, and I had to ask for my own list back, and it just went downhill from there.
0: I was at that gig, and I remember it well.
1: Yeah, Eddie Izzard, the compere, wouldn't hook me.
0: Shortly afterwards, he went home and worked the Northern Circuit for 2 years, returning to the Edinburgh Festival in 1997 in triumph, with a show in which he claimed, "I'm not a commit, shall I do your voice?"
1: Go on.
2: I'm not a comedian, I'm an entertainer. And proceeded to demonstrate my well-honed skills on the potter's wheel, and I led the audience in a good old-fashioned sing-along.
0: Johnny Vegas, you were the hit of the festival. It's like this is your life now, isn't it?
1: I know. You were the hit of the festival, but none of your family have chosen to be here tonight to celebrate. Because unfortunately, back home, you are still hated.
0: In 2002, he announced he was abandoning stand-up because of fears for his health.
2: If I had a gig in the evening, he says, it was like waiting all day to be punched really hard by someone. I'm not a natural stand-up.
0: But I might actually do this in front of you. I can't believe it.
2: I'm not a natural stand-up, but, he adds, I did learn to vomit with control.
0: Now, the next paragraph I'm going to read like Ned Sheeran on Loose Ends, because it's the sort of thing he would say. In the years that followed, he has carved a highly successful career in radio, film and television. Radio 4 listeners will know him from his series Night Class. In film, he has recently played opposite Ricky Tomlinson in The Virgin of Liverpool and Johnny Depp in The Libertine. In television, he was Charlie Doyle in 2 series of Paul Whitehouse's Happiness and can soon be seen as Moz, a small-time dope dealer in the forthcoming BBC 3 series Ideal. Ladies and gentlemen, please welcome Johnny Vegas! Now, to people who haven't seen Johnny Vegas perform live, let me describe. It's one of the funniest, happiest, saddest, most brilliant things you're ever likely to experience. It transcends stand-up. There are few jokes, and yet all you do is laugh. What you get is, for an hour or two, or three or four, or six sometimes, a man seemingly opening his soul in front of you and inviting you in. Johnny, are you really doing that, or is it all a big con?
1: No, it's never been a con. It was, I didn't realise that there was any anger within myself. I was really cheesed off with stand-up, and I was really cheesed off with what it did. And when I got into it I kind of accidentally stumbled into it, and I accidentally started talking about myself. And the more I talked about myself, the more I was annoyed about stuff, and the more annoyed I was, the more angry I got, and I found that out that I could take it out on real people. I couldn't do it in a local pub, because somebody would hit you. And on a stage, I could do it. I could, not being abusive to women, but I could voice my frustrations about why they weren't attracted to me. And it just became a way of going, it was like the more honest I got, the more laughs I got. So it was dead obvious to kind of talk about what really upset you, rather than going, a funny thing happened to me, when you're going, funny things didn't happen. So I'd go out and abuse students, and they were really grateful for it. The more I didn't like him, the more I didn't like myself.

0: stuff, because obviously deep down I wanted to be one of them. I wanted to be textiles and accepted, or more well-read, and I wasn't. And with that, I could go on stage and say stuff that I hadn't said that had probably built up in us for years.
1: Is it hard to replicate that night after night when you're on tour? Do you feel sometimes you excise some of those demons and then the next night you've got to go and do it again? Do you have to go deeper into yourself and find, dig up more problems in order to solve them?
0: You start doing that. You start going, oh, Jesus, what else in my life made me want to get hurt myself?
1: Language.
0: Sorry.
1: 6:30.
0: What else in my life?
1: The Archers. Anderson right. Country. What the Nile Show with Punt and Dennis. Be careful.
0: What's up? What else in my life made me want to self-harm? Because they've got sick of that bit of material. It's really odd when you start thinking your life is material. You know, stuff like, I talked about my dad killing me rabbit, my pet rabbit, and feeding it to me. And then people going, oh, it's a lovely bit of material. How did you come up with that? And I'm going, no, he killed it and he fed it to us. And then they'd run off in tears going, if I'd have known, I would never have laughed. And you're going, but you did, and it's all right. I'm not distressed. He was just a rabbit, and it was nice. It was... He cooked it, you know. He gave it a decent burial in a broth.
1: When I started out doing comedy, I was 18. When I was 16 and 17, I used to go
0: to
1: comedy...
0: I'm not bothered about you.
1: I used to go to comedy clubs, and I used to see comics, and I was inspired by them, and I was in awe of them. And even when somebody didn't go down well, if it was an open spot or something, I was on their side, and I felt for them, but... The stuff I've read about you, you used to go and heckle comedians, didn't you?
0: I loved heckling. I thought heckling was the purest joy. You want some man, and again, it was that arrogance in reverse. It was lovely, because you sat there and somebody went, hello, I'm funny. No, you're not!
1: So you, were you very witless like that? No, you're not. Just that.
0: No, I would give him at least, like, 5-6 minutes, and then start going, you're terrible. There'd be the odd really arrogant comic, you'd go... So, anyone got anything, you know, they want to ask me about, and I'd go, what's your idea of an ideal teapot? And they wouldn't even put us down, they couldn't. You know, you're going, if you're proper creative, slate off a stuff with you. But they'd kind of go, yeah, funny guy there, moving on. If they're not that good, out of 10 gigs, 9 gigs, they come off, they've died on their ass, and they come off, and they slag the audience off. Then they have that one good gig in a room where you can't fathom what the audience is into, and you die. And it's not bitterness, but they come off and they've stormed it, and they go, I was brilliant tonight. And you go, oh, sorry, I had nothing to do with the audience tonight. You just decided to become a genius in 1 night out of 10. You selfish guest. What about the other 9 nights? Why didn't you use your magic powers then? Because you're rubbish. What I don't like is comedy's so left open for abuse by lesser comics. And they think that just because they're willing to get up there gives them the God-given right to be laughed at and be funny, and it doesn't. You've got to have that respect for it or don't do it.
1: What would happen? Johnny Vegas, the comedian...
0: I'm an entertainer.
1: You're an entertainer. If Johnny Vegas, the comedian, came up against Johnny Vegas, the heckler... I know it's a physical impossibility.
0: Oh, there'd be brick walls put down and everything. Yeah. Theatres would crumble. The fight would continue for 3 weeks. It's now spread to Doncaster.
1: Are you ever sober at the end of a gig? Because you drink on stage, don't you?
0: I do.
1: You drink before you go on, don't you?
0: Yeah, I drink before I go on. There's always been something like... It's a bit weird talking about it because I've had people going, I reckon you were absolutely legless. And people going, I thought you were legless, but then when you started talking, I don't reckon you were drunk. And it's all this, like, Dino thing of, was he drunk, was he not, was he drinking on...
1: Yeah, and I don't know, and I did 2 series of Shooting Stars with you, and I don't know. I'm pretty much assuming...
0: I was drunk on Shooting Stars.
1: Yeah, you know how I knew? Because you were drinking out of a bottle of Coke and getting drunker and drunker, so you'd obviously put something in the Coke.
0: Yeah.
1: Yeah. Whereas if you'd wanted me to think you were drunk, you'd been drinking out a non-alcoholic lager.
0: Well, yeah, it'd be that thing of, oh, them false glasses, you know, that go down there quick, you go...
1: Incidentally, yeah, you know, Ulrika used to down a pint all the time on the show, and they only held a third of a pint of lager.
0: I know, and we all knew it. And I used to sit next to her, and they'd have to edit it, because I'd be looking on her with so much disdain. When I could have married you on the strength of thinking you could down a pint. And there's only a third of a pint in it.
1: So is it easier if you're drunk when you're doing the show?
0: It's not a case of being easier, it's a case of going, you drink. As I say, I don't feel like I'm a natural comic, so you drink because you go, you don't go on legless, but what you do is you go on going, I've just got that bit of braveness to do. what I have to do tonight. I heard that person saying to someone once, always be as drunk as your audience. And when I started out, I was always doing comp herding. So comp herding, in the club I comp herded, that meant being really drunk if you were going to match them. So when the arguments start, you go, well, I'm ready to go as well. Security.
1: So those gigs when your build is going on and doing an hour and a half or 2 hours, is that because you're drunk and you just sort of stay on?
0: There's a bit of being drunk, but there's a bit of joy of, you know, if they do it for 4 hours and they come away and they go, that was the best 4 hours I've ever seen, then it can be justified. My determination when I come to London was, you're going to get a full night in the kind of Ken Dodd style of, even if you're giving birth to a child, you're staying till the end of this, because if there's things still to say and I think you're interested, we're going to do this. We're going to make it a night where you go, it'll be the best value for money night you've ever been to in stand-up.
1: In 1981, aged 11, you went to a private Catholic seminary, is that right?
0: My parents are strong Catholics, and I went there, and from a young age, I was like, I want to be a priest. And you get this reaction from people when you go, I want to be a priest, and they go, oh, that's fantastic. And I actually reached the point where I was like, do you want to be a priest? And I was like, yeah, I do, of course I do. I want to, well, if you seriously want to do it, there's a school you can go to, there's, and I went through the exams and I got in. And, I ended up with this. It was bizarre. It wasn't, when they say it was a private school, it was paid for by your parish.
1: Right.
0: So it was a big thing for the parish. It was like, wow, fantastic, we're going to have our very own Father Michael. And I went there, and it was just disastrous. I remember watching Harry Potter when it came out and going, it's a way of romanticising private school. And you find it really odd because you go, they go there and they get to be wizards, so being at a private school is fantastic. And you go, well, go to a private school where you don't get to fly on broomsticks, but trainee police try and touch you in the night. It's not quite Harry Potter. Nobody turned into a cat.
1: No Dobby.
0: No Dobby, no. I've given you a sock. And the bloke's going, I'm the postman.
1: So are you saying...
0: I'll take it to my parents and tell them I want to come home.
1: You're saying there was no Dawn French in the moving painting, nothing?
0: There was none of that. No moving stairways, no. You know what I mean? Just being pushed in the bin by six farmers and rolled downstairs. And I grew up really quickly there. I'd never thought myself as, like, streetwise or anything, but what I found quite sad was I'd gone with the knowledge I could come home. There was lads there that had been sent there, and they were just, like, kind of... foisted off. That's the only private skills that I can't get my head around. There's no romanticism about it for me. It's putting your children somewhere and going, get on with it. And then you go, I hate this. This is no kind of life for a child because you're denied normality. You know, while you're there, you're going, but there's a world outside. There's a wall 30 yards away and we're not allowed beyond that. One priest used to take us swimming, and he took us swimming one day, and we all decided to call him Dad at once for a laugh. And he got really cheesed off, so we didn't get to go swimming for 6 months. And the next time we went, they dropped us off and the police wouldn't come in with us. So we all went to the shopping centre in Skimmersdale and just followed young girls around. And we had no social skills about to talk to them, you know what I mean? We were kind of going, girls, like us, our size, but different. Developing urges. Beyond that, I came here to become a better Christian. My example of Christianity was from my dad. It was a fantastic, you know, person, and still is this massive, like, guiding force in my life. And all I saw was the church producing politicians. Fantastic education, all that, but you're going, but I don't know life. I'm being denied life, and it was really odd feeling like, I felt like I was 40 when I was 11. And they took my ET cutout off me. Which, you know, they were like, well, it's not in Christ's image. And you're going, no, quite obviously. It's ET. I found it massively disappointing. And to be such a sort of hero of your parish, but going back to your parish going, this is nothing more, do you know what I mean?
1: How did you get out?
0: I told my parents I wanted to leave. I went home, I went to benediction, I turned around to them and said, I want to come home. I went home and I drove back that night and they collected me clothes and I went home and it was as simple as that. I remember having a go at my dad, going, Because I'm not going to be a priest, you hate me, and blah, blah, blah, blah, blah, blah. And at the end of it, my dad was laughing his head off, going, you're still doing your homework, and with all your crap at geography. It doesn't change a thing. You know what I mean? I was never affected within the house, and I think it's had a huge influence on what I've done, whatever I've done since, was it's not bothered me outside of the four walls of my home what people have thought of us. At a very early age, you're a massive letdown to a lot of people, but it doesn't matter because you're loved within your own home. So when you've got that love, you can go out and try anything without fear of disappointing anyone because you've disappointed everyone massively at the age of 12.
1: So when you were doing stand-up...
0: So I devoted my life to disappointing people. And I've been really good at it.
1: When you were doing stand-up, did your parents come and see your gigs? How much did your family know what was happening? Because I only know from personal experience that it's not coming from, say, a family of comedians and you the same. It's very hard to kind of communicate that you're doing well or not doing well to the family, you know. And I would be doing Shooting Stars and walking down the street with my mum and there'd be an advertisement in an estate agent's window for a job. And my mum would say, oh, you should do that. You good? I'd be going, no, mum, I'm on the telly. It's hard, I think, for your family to understand this industry. And also, because what you show on stage can be difficult sometimes and it can be a sadder side of yourself. How did you feel about them seeing what you did on stage?
0: My mum and dad have never come and watched me do live stand-up. And I've never really wanted them to. And it's never bothered me that they haven't come and watched because it was something that... It isn't the kind of... I don't think there's any real great interest in it. I remember the press asking me, Dad, oh, you know, what he's done and what he's achieved and all this, you must be really proud of him. And my dad going, well, no, I always have been. He's my son. And that's always the understanding we've had, which is, whatever you're doing out there is great. I think my mum is slightly more, like, proud of us because it brings in money for new cookers and stuff. Do you know what I mean? My mum is not a grabber, but my mum's really glad when you can go, you're right, that carpet should go. And she's like, he's good at his stand-up. Have you ever been? No, he doesn't like me to go. My mum would be like a wrestler, you know, like a wrestler's man with a handbag. I think if somebody turned around and called his names on stage, my mum would just feel that need to go over and hit him.
1: She'd be in the ring.
0: Yeah, she'd be dragging him out by the ear and putting a knitting needle through their ears. So she's best off away from it. We went to Skegness on holiday recently, and it was the first time, it was really odd that I think he was a bit freaked out. There's a couple of things that happen. The first time you're pressuring your family and you go, don't tell them anything, and your mum goes, I didn't. And they've had a 2-hour conversation with
1: you.
0: Going, you're going, Mum, what exactly did she say? She went, everything. But in Butlin, she was like, why are they coming up to you? And you're going, well, they're just... And it's like explaining it like I used to explain it to my nieces in a weird way of going, well, they're made up to see us, but you're my mum, so it's not special to you.
1: Well, my mum always says, when someone comes up, we're out together, she goes, oh, do you know him? And she wants an introduction, and
0: where
1: I have
0: did you
1: to
0: meet?
1: Say...
0: Where did you meet?
1: Have
0: you
1: yeah, got... and I have to say, oh, do you know them? No, that... I don't...
0: They went a bit forward for someone you've never met before.
1: Yeah.
0: I mean, Dad's like, with them Butlins. And we get this weird message, and not in a name-dropping way, they're going, Chris Evans is in Butlins, drunk, looking for you. And you meet up. My dad's not bothered in the slightest. Chris Evans sitting down and tries to start talking, and my dad gives him 3 hours about how he converted the loft. And it's a lovely sight to behold. My dad just going, I don't know you from Adam, but anyway, the other thing was getting the stairs to drop at the end. And in the end, he's going, we're going into town, are you coming? And my dad's like, no, I'm with the wife. And you just see him kind of deflated, leaving. And you go, it's brilliant, that's my family. When the monkey ads crashed and I found out off a cabbie, I remember ringing my mum and going, don't buy a couch, she went, why? And I went, the golden goose is dead. That was the thing about the family of going, our main source of income has died. What, our son? No, the woolly one. You know, my mum sat there cooking going, God, that was a talented one. Why couldn't he have took our Michael?
1: When you worked at Argos, did you get a staff discount? Because I only ask because I buy a lot of videotapes there at Christmas. I love it too. Yeah. But if you do, I'll get a job.
0: Yeah, you did. I got 15%, but then I'd been there like a couple of years longer than just your regular Christmas stuff.
1: Right.
0: I worked upstairs for years, and I was deemed too scruffy to work downstairs. It was great when you worked upstairs because you become your own daft power. You know, you get a new member of Saturday staff, and they're going, I can't find a 5-6, then you go, I'll keep looking, you give it half an hour and you go, it's batteries, in here, downstairs, downstairs, do you not see that there's no 5-60s here? Do you think I've got time to look after you? And you're 19 and you feel like you're 50 odd? Of course there's no lawnmowers here, look, it's head bags. Around the back, aren't they? They're with the blocking a fire escape. Don't be stupid. And I worked there, and the manager didn't like me, but he had a real nice way of going, I don't like you, and I think you're totally incompetent. But I have no reason for sacking you. Then they put me on the computers at the front, and that was a disaster.
1: Yes, I had to ask whether you got onto the shop floor.
0: I got onto the shop floor, and at first they gave me a job. Where the uniforms were always like a year behind boots. Do you know what I mean? Boots actually.
1: Well, that's a year ahead of Superdrag, though.
0: Well, they were hand-me-downs, weren't they? Yeah, but Superdrag held on to the pink and grey. Yeah. You know, where fashion moves in circles.
1: Yeah, you actually know this is a scary thing.
0: Being put on returns was the worst. We had a woman who'd been off to steam iron back after, 12 or 13 years. I was outraged that it wasn't working anymore. And you know, you're looking at it, it looks like she's used it to clean the car and everything. She's not bought a Hoover. She's somehow managed to rewire this to suck up dust. Paint her ceilings. She'd done everything with it. The kids had ridden this on holiday. It was a go-kart. It was everything. And she's going, it stopped working. And the look of congratulation going, I wonder why. I want it changed. And you're going, well, have you got a receipt? No, well, we can't do anything without a receipt. Well, what are you going to do about it? You're going, there's not really much. It's 13 years long, you cheap guess. And then the manager would walk up and go, change it. And she'd look at you like a job's worth, and you go, for what? And he goes, whatever. Look at her. Imagine we go, look at her. Do we want that woman in our shop? Let her go to Index.
1: What's a bigger deal, winning a comedy award or having your teapot on display at the V&A?
0: Teapot on display at the V&A. Every time. From doing ceramics, and ended up in ceramics, and it really was, I only got there because there was no proper jobs to go to. So I ended up in further education by accident. It was an odd life lesson of going, I was sort of coasting at college because I wasn't working hard. I was drinking a lot. And it was fantastic, but I was doing alright. And then in my last year, I worked my ass off. I read Naomi Wolf's Beauty Myth.
1: Yes.
0: And I made all these abstract female forms. And then when I graduated, I got loads of comments going, I like your candlesticks. And I was absolutely outraged. The one thing in my life that I'd really tried at, and it was like failing for actually trying, I felt let down. I was in London, I was really bitter. And it was a big thing that went into the stand-up later on, which was, it made me a big and inverted snob. I hated other students, I hated people for doing well. And yet the graduation you do, you go, I've tried to better myself. How? Through pottery.
1: Pottery is, I've seen the Generation Game. Pottery isn't easy.
0: Yeah, what a summarisation of 4 years at college.
1: Oh, yeah.
0: I've seen the Generation Game, and some people who are hapless are mad at it.
1: What piece of work are you most proud of that you've made?
0: That teapot. It was making a teapot under a minute. There's not a lot of fun when you do pottery. Parties consist of people going, great, I'll bring my glaze recipe menu book. I was hoping to feel your boobs.
1: At least one of
0: this
1: them.
0: This one's a corker, but it's heavily reliant on cobalt. Do you like me jeans?
1: Have you got your own kiln?
0: There was a constant, I'm in the process of buying one cheap off Carmel College. because they fitted it and they've never used it.
1: That's
0: and,
1: your old colour.
0: Oh, it's just so firing gas kiln, right, with an electronic... Oh, there's this thing, right, with gas kilns. It's madly romantic, because with a gas kiln, you've got to put a cone in. And you've got to watch them a little wonder as they bend. And when it reaches a certain point, you go, it's up to temperature, turn it off. It's the biggest anticlimax. But with an electric one, you've got to pump for 4 days and come back and go, it's going to be beautiful. And gas firing, the flames kind of brush the edge and they do something to the glaze. It's like having a good lover as opposed to an husband. It just does something to the pot that's vastly different. Lush. I was tortured in art. And the thing with stand-up was, what I actually found with stand-up in comparison to ceramics was, I was trying to find my way in ceramics. I had a certain amount of technique, but I didn't have an understanding. And what I found in stand-up was, I felt innately, I understood it. After 3 or 4 gigs, you're watching people, and you know who are blaggers, and you know who loves it. And when you start watching comedy like that, you go, I know this. This is the one thing that I can sit in a forum, I can sit in a room, and I can actually go, I disagree. This is rubbish, or this is great, or this is imaginative, or it's derivative of such a thing. And it was the first time in my life I had a kind of confidence of going, I love it or I hate it, and I can say it with absolute conviction, rather than trying to prove myself in a room with people about how intellectual I was, because I'm not stupid, but I'm just not very good at proving I'm not stupid. And what stand-up does is just allows you to go, I can be stupid and clever at the same time and kind of be, like, accepted for it.
1: Tell me, we're reaching the end of the show, but I just wanted to ask if you had any unfulfilled ambitions.
0: Loads. I want to travel more. There's a real romanticism about travelling and things, and you go, I was that skint, it wasn't going to happen, and I wasn't that bold. The empty years, where I think, well, I was doing nothing. I wish I'd done more and got out more and seen more. But I've never lived in a kind of era of an idea of what if. There's no room for what if. It's like, well, what is? Things have worked out loads better than I expected, and they'll probably get far worse than I can ever contemplate, but I hope the good stuff builds you up for the bad stuff that might follow, and that, you know, jam between seedless and seeded can somehow find a kind of half seed non-stuck in your teeth happy momentum. Also, you know, I don't like the fact that ants just come into your house uninvited. I think laws should be put on them like vampires where they have to be invited in. But that's, they're just other questions that come into my head whenever that was something poignant.
1: Well,
0: a little bit creepy.
1: The church's loss is comedy stroke Potter's gain. Ladies and gentlemen, Johnny Vegas.
2: Once upon a time there was an engineer.
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0: Damnification and blastelment. My daughter and son-in-law are late, and I want to see my grandson.
1: You are fond of the child, sir?
0: I love him more than I love brandy or beef or punching a Frenchman.
1: I believe I hear them, sir.
0: You are late. And where is my grandson?
2: Father, please, quiet. He is asleep downstairs.
0: I am very disappointed.
3: Oh, pas encore.
0: Well, that's slightly better. Should someone check on the child?
1: No need. No, we have a splendid device to do that. Behold our new baby alarmer.
0: That is a piece of string.
1: This string is attached to a wooden dowel in the baby's room. One tug and the dowel comes out, freeing a wheel to move a mechanical arm which nudges a marble down a chute. That triggers a spring which releases a mouse who will run excitedly towards some cheese, pushing it down a hole and dropping it into a seesaw, thereby launching a lead weight into a jar of water which will shatter and splash all over a cat which, being startled, will screech loudly. The baby will be thoroughly alarmed, start to cry, and therefore we will know he's all right. All perfectly simple.
2: Shall we check on him now, dearest?
1: A gentle tug and...

0: let's be happy.
1: Shall we continue your story?
2: What? I can't hear you over the sound of my apparently happy grandson.
0: I shall go and soothe him. I have shut him in a cupboard so he may learn self-reliance.
2: Excellent. Then we shall continue. Last time, you heard how my evil ex-guardian, Mr. Gently Benevolent, returned from the dead for the second time and attempted to frame me for murder. Failing in that scheme, he then kidnapped me and took me to an unknown location where I now sat bound in a darkened and sinister room.
1: So, Pip-Bin, you're at my mercy. And alas for you, I have no mercy.
3: What do you intend to do?
1: I have drawn up an agenda for our time together. Let me read it to you. One, pain. Two, more pain. Three, quite a lot of suffering. Four, coffee and biscuits. Five, pain again. Six, agony. And finally, seven, any other pain.
3: You are a monster, albeit an organized one.
2: His torturing started in a low-key way.
3: The salmon is a little overdone.
1: Have some wine with it.
3: But this is red wine. With fish. You fiend.
2: But it soon became crueler. He did unspeakable things to me with a range of instruments. He hit me in the face with a violin, pushed a clarinet further up my nose than he should have, and made me wear two tubas as earrings. The only comfort I had was the knowledge that my best friend Harry, wife Rackley, and sister Pippa would be striving valiantly to save me.
4: We haven't a second to lose. These crumpets are very nearly burnt.
5: How can you speak of crumpets when Pip is held captive by Mr. Benevolent?
4: Yes, I'd forgotten. You are right, Pippa. I must start work on a Pip-Bin rescuing device. Immediately. Now. Instantly. First thing tomorrow.
0: Alas, my poor husband is probably dead already. I'm almost certainly a widow now. A young, comely widow. Is it too early to go to parties and flirt with other men?
5: Yes!
0: You are right, dear sister-in-law. I must grieve for him first. I shall commission a memorial to dear, almost certainly dead, Pip.
2: Meanwhile, I was still in Mr. Benevolent's evil and hideous clutches.
1: Do you take milk?
3: Please.
1: And have a biscuit.
3: That's very kind of you.
1: Right, coffee break over. What's next? Ah, yes, more pain.
2: His torments became crueler yet. He gave me the latest best-selling novels, but then ruined the endings.
1: By the way, the first Mrs. Rochester lives in the attic.
3: I was enjoying that!
2: He rubbed my face with herring and got cats to lick it off with their weird rough tongues.
3: Ow! Why can't you have normal tongues like dogs or humans?
2: I could only bear the agony because I knew my family's love would save me.
0: I have designed my memorial, a 1,000-foot statue of dear, pretty definitely late Pip. In the chest shall be a concert hall. People will ascend the trouser staircase and listen to the Pip-Bin Memorial Orchestra, then stroll through the lush, fertile gardens of his loins.
4: And I have drawn up plans for my Pip-Bin rescuing machine. Look. That is me on the left using my Pip-Bin rescuing device to rescue Pip-Bin, who is on the right.
5: And the blank bit in the middle with the huge question mark is your device?
4: Yes, touch of the old inventor's block.
5: Why are you two wasting time on pointless machines and memorials?
0: Overseeing the statue helps me grieve. It will be soothing to watch the men at work. Stripped, almost bare. Oh, how I miss Pip.
5: We all do. But at least I am doing something to find him.
0: What, exactly?
5: I spend hours each day in the house crematorium weeping for his return.
2: As for me, Mr. Benevolent had saved his vilest torture implements for last. Wheels of cheddar, wedges of brie, and truckles of Stilton. Fear ran through me. I was going to be cheese-boarded.
1: Now, let us start with this camembert.
3: But it is not yet runny. You monster.
2: He began his evil work force-feeding me cheese hour after hour and not a glass of port in sight.
3: No man can bear this much cheese by itself. I must have a cracker. Maybe some chutney.
2: Eventually, the inevitable cheese hallucinations began. As before my cheese-scrambled mind came a vision of my own dear sister.
5: Poor Pip. I miss him so. Why, I can almost see him in my mind's eye.
3: Pippa, dear sister Pippa, it is as if I can see you.
5: He speaks. My hallucination speaks.
3: She speaks. My hallucination speaks.
5: And it is as if I can smell him. And he smells really, really cheesy. Oh, I can bear this vision no longer. I must flee the Quietorium.
3: No! Curse these hallucinations of illusory hope.
2: Until finally, Mr. Benevolent had finished his evil tormenting.
1: Well, I think we've worked our way through the agenda. Oh, did I staple gun your nostrils together yet?
6: Yes.
1: Did I flick you with a wet towel?
6: No.
3: Yes, ow!
1: Right, just one more item. Kill Pip Bin. That shouldn't take long.
2: He pulled out a flintlock pistol and aimed it at my head.
1: Goodbye, Pip Bin.
2: In my despair, I had another cruel hallucination.
4: Oops, sorry, wrong room. Oh, hello, Pip. I didn't know you were in here being shot by Mr. Benevolent. I'll go.
7: Hang on.
4: This is probably a silly question, but do you need rescuing?
3: Yes.
4: Wait there, Pip-Bin. I'll just go and get my Pip-Bin rescuing device.
1: That fool. By the time he's fetched his device, you'll be long dead, and my plan for world domination...
4: Got it! Oh, no, sorry, I've forgotten a bit.
1: Ah, by the time he's fetched his missing bit, you'll be long dead, and my plan...
4: Got it! Now just to set it up.
1: By the time he's set it up, you...
4: Finished! Now all I have to do is wait for the vernal equinox. Oh, well, that's not supposed to happen.
1: Curses! Your falling device has knocked the pistol from my hand.
4: Oh,
1: I must flee. But I shall return. New plan, more evil, blah-de-blah. You know the form by now.
2: He turned and plunged out of the window.
3: Didn't hurt.
2: And Harry stood triumphant.
4: I have won! Well, that was surprisingly easy. I must admit it's a bit of a relief, because the vernal equinox isn't for ages.
3: Harry, dear friend, you have rescued me and can take me home.
4: Take you home? Yes?
2: My mind was in such a cheese fuzz that it seemed only seconds before I was back in my very own bedroom and laid to rest. In a good way and not in a dead way.
0: Oh, joy! My memorial shall be a living memorial.
3: Memorial?
0: It is nearly finished. By the strong, sinewy, sweating foundry workers. Oh, how mainly glad I am to see you alive.
2: Mr. Benevolent's cruelty had left me scarred. I had Stilton burns and a nasty cheddar graze. But the mental scars were worse. Cheese fear was driving me out of my wits.
3: The cheddar! The cheddar!
2: Luckily, help soon arrived.
3: Yes?
8: Good morning. I am an itinerant mind straightener. Anti-loon doc or dementalizer?
3: A psychiatrist.
8: Oh, that's a much better word for it. Do you have any bent minds, loons, or mentalists in need of treatment?
3: Why, yes, for my own mind is bent into a loony mental shape.
8: Then let me help you. My name is Dr. Caduceus Whackwallop.
3: But that makes you a cousin to the Heartthrashers and Stonebeaters, and therefore a natural ally of Mr. Benevolence.
8: Gently who?
3: Most reassuring. But can you treat me? Can you cure me?
8: I will treat you more than an indulgent grandmother and cure you better than a yummy ham. First, I must ascertain your exact mental state.
3: Cheese-based terrors left me constantly on edge. Any loud noise startles me.
8: Like this one?
3: Ah, yes.
8: My apologies. Boo!
3: Bah!
8: You're in a state which my mind-straightening German colleagues would call... Spretel meiner Herzikoff Alice Rieser Bundigen. Which loosely translates as sad.
3: Such economy of language, the Germans.
8: And So long as you avoid all contact with cheese, I believe I can help you. But first, you must sign this consent form.
3: Of course. But this is not a form. It is an A4-size slice of Emmental.
8: Ah! And I've made my lunchtime sandwich with paper rather than cheese. What an amusing mix-up.
2: It was not an auspicious start, but a visit to see my living memorial cheered me.
0: Is it not a handsome statue? A supple yet strong one, with needs and desires and passions.
3: It is. Though I do not recall ever being a cavalry officer.
0: You were not here, dear husband, and I needed a model.
3: Of course. Now I must go home to rest.
0: And I must continue polishing the gigantic buttocks and loins of the statue. Oh, how shiny it shall be.
2: Her evident joy in it warmed my heart. And the next day, Dr. Whackwallop returned.
8: Mr. Ben, I brought you a gift.
3: Oh, it is some milk. How kind. No! This milk is off! So off it has become. Cheese! Ah!
8: Tell me why cheese upsets you so.
3: The memory is too painful.
8: Then let me use a technique some people call mesmerism or hypnotism, but which I call swirly-eye-mindy-mendism. Look closely at this watch on a chain as I swing it.
3: Ow! Why did you hit me on the head with the watch? And again!
2: He hit me repeatedly and rhythmically over the head with the watch, and I drifted into a dazed trance.
3: My head hurts.
8: What do you remember?
3: Torture, most vile. Mr. Benevolent, leering, looming, laughing. I can hear him now.
8: But he is not here.
3: And now I see him. He is here, I tell you.
8: A repressed traumatic image. There is no one here. I shall wave my hand vigorously through the air to prove it.
3: Aye.
8: Sorry. Now, tell me about the room you were held in.
2: I described it, and to my surprise, he led me down the corridor and into a room that was horribly familiar.
3: This is the room. But how did you recreate it so precisely?
8: I did not, for this is where you were held, your house crematorium. I do hope the shock isn't too overwhelming.
3: I did not recognize it, for as a man I have never been inside. But to have been imprisoned in my own home, I fear my mind will break.
8: And we'll leave it there for today.
2: The revelation shattered me. I stung more than a sunburned man who has fallen into a bed of nettles and then tried to ease the pain with wasps.
3: How did you not realize I was in the crematorium?
4: With hindsight, perhaps we should have. What with hearing you shouting, ow, ow, stop torturing me, Mr. Benevolent, someone please rescue me all the time.
0: Alas, dear husband, I could not hear you, for I was in the foundry supervising your memorial.
5: Dear brother, I wept for you.
3: Perhaps if you'd looked for me in the room where you were weeping. Because it turns out that's where... I was.
5: These past months have been so hard for us.
3: Hard for you? Right. Because it was so easy for me.
4: Phew. I'm glad about that.
3: No, it was not easy. Not. I was tortured. Now get out.
0: Very well.
4: But I'm your best friend, Pip-Bin.
3: No, I need a new best friend, for this one is broken.
2: I felt hurt, angry, and betrayed. That night my dreams were worse than ever.
1: So now you know.
3: Mr. Benevolent, are you real this time?
1: More real than the love your family showed you.
3: You are right, even though you are an evil hallucination.
1: Who can you trust?
3: No one.
1: Who can you love?
3: Oh, I know this one. Is it no one again?
2: My anger and madness increased when I made certain financial discoveries.
3: Rightly. Your memorial has cost an enormous sum of money.
0: Well, can you put a price on such a gift, dear husband?
3: Yes. Harry, your rescuing device cost twice as much, and it never even worked.
4: Just wait till the vernal equinox.
5: I have not wasted your money.
3: Then what about this enormous invoice for tissues and a tear mop?
0: It is only money.
3: Only my money. And it did not betray me or leave me in Mr. Benevolent's clutches. I know now that cold, hard cash is better than warm, soft people.
2: I instantly became a reclusive miser and retreated to my bedroom where I lay surrounded by piles of cash. I was insane. And not in a slightly over-eccentric, actually a bit of a laugh way like an uncle who collects potatoes, but cruelly, bitterly insane, like an old woman who boils cats. And I remained in that state until Harvest Festival Eve, a traditional time of feasting, frolics, and fun. But not for me. I lay in bed cuddling a teddy bear I'd made out of banknotes, hating the happiness around me. I finally fell asleep, but was awoken by a terrible sound. It sounded like chains being dragged across the floor. The sound came closer and closer until it stopped outside my room. The door began to open, and my fear grew great indeed.
4: Hello. I've brought these heavy chains to secure your door. I thought if I helped you keep your money safe, you might stop hating me.
3: Do not worry, Harry. I shall not stop hating you.
4: Well, there are the chains anyway. I'll leave them at the foot of the bed.
2: He left, looking like that most miserable of fish, the Saddock. I fell asleep again, but once more was awoken by a strange sound.
3: That sound? Is it rustling wheat?
6: I am the ghost of Harvest Festival Past.
3: Come closer, spirit, that I may see your face.
6: Very well.
8: Oh, who left those sodding chains? Oh. Where was I?
2: I looked at the dread spirit. His trousers were sheaves of wheat, and he had a jacket of sliced tomatoes. On his head was a hat made of tins of soup, and he had ears of corn.
6: I come to impart moral lessons via means of visions and possibly some shouting. Right, let's get going. Behold the past!
2: He waved his arms wildly, sending slices of tomato flying. And suddenly, my room was full of mist. As it cleared, a bright light shone behind me, casting strange images onto the wall.
6: Behold, Harvest Festival some years ago.
3: Is that your vision? Shadow puppets.
6: Past is a shadowy place, and we are mere puppets of fate.
3: Tenuous.
6: See, are the shadows not happy?
3: They look like two slightly rubbish rabbits.
6: Then listen. Oh, happy Harvest Festival, Pip-Bin, and to you, Harry Biscuit.
3: That's just you doing the voices.
6: Question not the visions.
3: But I am. I'm questioning the visions.
6: Look. It's just establishing that last Harvest Festival, you had a family and were happy, all right? Now, behold Harvest Festival present.
2: Again, he waved his arms and mist and flying tomatoes filled the room. There was a sound of floorboards being ripped up. And when the mist cleared, I saw...
3: Why, a vision of my family in the dining room beneath this room.
0: I wish my beloved husband would return to me.
5: This is the worst Harvest Festival ever. All this food, and I have no appetite.
0: Nor do I.
4: Me neither, though I might have some of that cake.
5: Poor cake. He is so sad now.
0: So wretched.
4: So delicious. Sorry, I'm talking about the cake.
3: They weep for me, but why? I'm happy with my money. I need them not.
6: Really? Yet you yourself weep.
3: It's hay fever from all the hay you're wearing.
6: Sorry.
3: Honestly... On with your visions, dread spirit.
6: Actually, there will now be a short interval between visions. Would you like an ice cream?
3: Yes, please. Hold on, there is no spoon.
6: It's in the lid.
3: What's that noise?
6: It is the visions being prepared.
9: Would you please take your seats, as tonight's visions will recommence in 1 minute.
2: The mist cleared again, and I beheld a man and a woman in a room with a table and solitary chair.
6: Behold, Harvest Festival present, part two. I love this bit.
8: Such a shame we've only the one chair for our Harvest Festival feast.
5: Because of that cruel Mr. Bin, we've had to marry off all our chairs.
3: Who are these people?
6: They are humble workers in your bin factory.
8: I hear the children.
2: The door to their hovel opened, and the tallest, widest, largest child I had ever seen entered.
5: Massive Tim!
10: Hurry, mother! Father!
8: Where is your crutch, Tim?
10: It broke when I leaned on it.
3: These accents. Would a northern father and cockney mother marry and then have a Scottish son?
6: Do not doubt the visions.
0: Hello, beloved parents.
8: Oh, my new Michael, my little pride and joy.
3: And this one's Irish.
6: Silence.
11: As you cough, Michael.
0: Fine. Almost certainly not deadly.
8: Let us feast. I shall sit first. Now come, Mother, sit on me.
11: And Michael, sit on me.
0: And Tim, on me.
8: And that's our last chair broken.
0: Never mind, Father, for we have each other and shall do forever. God bless us, everyone.
11: Apart from Pip, Bean.
3: Oh, yeah. Your visions cannot harm me, dread spirit.
6: Behold, harvest festival yet to come.
10: Oh, harvest festival's not the same without Michael, is it?
3: What happened to my new Michael? Is he dead? You cannot be.
11: He'd still be here if it wasn't for Pip Bin.
8: Yes, because of him we've had to eat our youngest son.
3: No, this cannot be.
6: But there is more.
2: Once more there was mist and then a terrible scraping sound, as if a large stone was being dragged across the floor. The mist cleared and I saw a large stone.
3: It is my gravestone.
6: Read the inscription.
3: Here lies Pip Bin, who died ironically consumed by greed, because he was rich but avaricious, and that avarice killed people and ruined lives, and he was selfish and awful, and smelt weird, dressed badly, had hideous breath, touched dogs in odd ways. He was basically yucky and Just gets abusive at the end.
6: That is your fate, Pip Bin.
3: No! What must I do? Oh, spirit, how can I redeem my eternal soul?
6: A check will do.
3: What?
6: You're rich, that's the problem. Give it away and you'll be fine.
3: A check to whom?
6: We spirits run a charity called the General Business Charity.
3: I shall make out a check immediately for everything I owe. A small price for my soul.
6: To save time, you can just put the initials with big gaps between them.
3: Very well. Pay GB everything. And just sign it.
2: My hand hovered over the check. With a few strokes of the pen, my humanity would be restored. But suddenly...
4: No, Pip Bin! Do not sign that check!
3: But the spirit commands it!
4: That is no spirit!
2: Harry advanced on the dread harvest festival-y figure and pulled on his broccoli beard. It came away, revealing...
3: Mr. Gently Benevolent!
12: Curses, I am rumbled!
3: Then the visions were not real!
12: Merely second-rate actors.
13: Charming!
3: I knew the accents were too widely dispersed to be plausible.
8: I told you we needed to workshop it more benevolent.
3: Dr. Whackwallop, these visions were all about my money.
12: I need money for my evil schemes. Alas, I'm finding it very hard to get a job. But I've been dead for so long that there is a massive gap on my CV. This entire scheme was designed to persuade you to give me your money. The torture, your fake rescue by that idiot Harry Biscuit.
4: You let me rescue him on purpose.
2: Harry suddenly lunged at Mr. Benevolent, ripped his soup tin hat from his head and started hurling the tins at him and Dr. Whackwallop. They retreated under the supersault and suddenly...
8: No! A cock-a-leaky in the head!
2: No! They plunged through a hole in the floor leading directly to my dining room beneath.
3: Of course, the vision of my dining room was actually my dining room.
4: When I saw the hole, I immediately hastened to rescue you, pausing only to finish some cake and a whole trifle.
12: I must lick my wounds. Oxtail, tasty.
8: Alas, benevolent, I've been cream of tomatoed and mulligatawnied even unto death. Oh, dear. Here comes my dying broth.
12: Oh, well, another evil accomplice dead. Nevertheless, I shall return, Pip Bin, and my next scheme will be way more evil and successful and much less dependent on complex psychology and visual effects.
3: And now I must thank you for saving me, dear Harry.
4: Dear? That is a word you have not used towards me in a long time, Pip Bin.
0: Dear husband, Pip, You are unmental once more.
3: I am as sane as a salamander, dear Ripley.
0: That most rational of amphibians.
5: And do you still love money?
3: No, dear sister. For I have realized that money is the root of much evil, and I fear that as a rich man I have abused and exploited the poor.
2: Indeed, though Mr. Benevolent's plan had been evil, it had raised valid moral questions. And I feared that if I did not start using my money for good, my immortal soul would be forfeit.
6: And did you use your money for good? Did you build huge houses for the poor out of coins? Did you cure all known disease with a magic shilling?
2: If only it had been that simple. Mr. Benevolent had not finished with me. If you return next week, you will hear how my attempts to use my money for good were nearly foiled, and how the whole of London itself was threatened by his most evil scheme yet.
13: Bleak Expectations was written by Mark Evans and starred Richard Johnson as Philip Bin, Tom Allen as Young Pip, Anthony Head as Richard Henley Benevolent, James Barkman as Harry Biscuit, Geoffrey Whitehead as Dr. Whackwallop, Sarah Hadland as Ripley and Lee, Susie Kane as Pippa, and Mark Evans as Sundry Silent Bystanders and Massive Tim. The producer was Gareth Edwards.

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5: Do not go, said the wizard, his old face sad.
6: I must,
5: replied Mendicus the armored dwarf.
6: The prize is so great, I will have it. I shall do battle
5: for 99p.
7: It's the 99p challenge. Welcome to the 99p Challenge. I'm Sue Perkins, I'm the host of the show, and let me tell you that anything could happen in the next 29 minutes. Anything at all, whatever you think of. Well, not anything, obviously. Let's get this in some kind of perspective. No one is going to give birth to a ceramic bust of Anne Widdecombe. That's not going to happen.

0: lay ceramic bust of Anne Widdecombe. That's not going to happen in the show. Peter Bainham will not split in two, revealing Esther Ranson inside, operating him with a series of brass levers. Nor will we put up interest rates. I wanted to, but apparently I don't have the authority. What will happen, though, is that we will play out some ridiculous panel games, and one of the contestants will win 99p. And so playing today, Simon Pegg, Peter Bainham, Amanda Iannucci, and David Quantick. And then, as Anne Robinson would say, start the clock! One of the most biodiverse climates on this planet can be found just behind the glass of a village notice board. More than 5,000 different species of moss, mildew and snail thrive in this damp place on a diet of A4 paper, disturbed only by occasional visits from the vicar's fingers. But if you can see through the wildlife, there's lots of notices telling you all the great things that are going on locally. It's a kind of info hub for the whole village. So in this round, I'd like notices for the parish board. Armando, will you start?
1: The graveyard will be closed for half an hour on Tuesday morning due to staff training. And due to inclement weather, the burning down of the bus shelter has been moved to Friday.
0: Okay, David, what would you like to see pinned up on the old notice board?
2: Pub darts team needs fourth member with better sense of right moment to retrieve darts than previous fourth member. And also I've seen, tonight at the Women's Institute, Mrs. Denton will be giving a talk on what black people might be like.
0: Simon, how about you?
3: To Daniel, just to let you know, I am your brother. Lots of love, Dad. And villagers are reminded that on Friday at 4 p.m. the village will vanish for 200 years and appear again at the same time in 2201. And calling all virgins. Don't know where I was going with
0: more
3: that.
0: More a personal message, that one. That wasn't attached to this show in any way.
2: Try to say something, also not attached. I thought it was interesting about the Women's Institute always singing Jerusalem. If they have a Women's Institute in Jerusalem, do they sing, and was Shepton Mallet builded here?
0: They might well do. Peter, it comes to you now.
4: I saw one that said, 8 p.m. Village Hall, Dr. Marshall will be giving an amusing demonstration of the effects of Viagra on 14-year-old boys. Please bring a raincoat.
2: IKEA ducking stool, $15.99.
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1: Mrs. Sarah Bryars invites you to 21 Jefferson Gardens on Monday to watch her have her second breakdown.
2: Wanted, large fat man with huge bushy moustache and smile to dress as butcher and stand outside butcher shop with hands on hips.
4: 3 o'clock, Village Green, Shire Horse Display Team. Heavily drunk farmers will ride around a field on a pyramid of Shire horses. Later on, Amos Knievel will attempt to jump a line of London buses on a Shire horse strapped to a rocket.
1: Depressed, suicidal, whatever you do, could you leave any unwanted bric-a-brac by the church wall?
0: And drawing a veil, a paisley-coloured veil, over that round. Thank you very much. Most kind. So, to you, Peter, I'm giving 7 pence. To you, Amanda, I'm giving 8 pence. Simon, you're coming away with 6 pence. And David, also with 6 pence. Reality shows are very popular, aren't they? Except if you're tuned into ITV. The ones where an isolated group manoeuvre against each other and vote each other off, like Big Brother, Survivor, and the Conservative Party of Great Britain. I want the panellists to come up with new reality shows that cover the schedules like some kind of TV bindweed. David, first up, what's your suggestion?
2: Well, a couple of ideas. My favourite is Big Grandmother, where it's very much like Big Brother, except you get some very old people. You put them in a home, and they just sit there watching TV all day, and they're not so much voted out as they die off. I also have had some money from Channel 4 for my new idea, which is 9 in an Enormous Hen. Where you get 9 people, and you put them in, if you can get one, an enormous hen.
0: Yeah.
2: And they have to find their way out.
4: Are there cameras in the hen?
2: No, there's not. That would spoil it.
0: Simon, how about you? Any concepts for reality game shows?
3: Yeah, I've got 10 inmates fighting out on the prison deck of a ship. Brig Bother. Your dad versus a lion. And the trash compactor, which is the same as Big Brother, except the walls just move in slowly over 10 weeks.
5: Can you get to vault how much they go in?

0: About inches.
1: Would you like to see bubble crush by 20%, 50%, or 70%? Phone now. How about you, Armando?
2: Well, following on from pop stars, foot and mouth stars, a million hopeful sheep are week by week whittled down to a lucky four, who are also killed. And a big train. A team of commuters take a train twice daily, and over the course of 10 weeks, just basically have to stay alive.
1: Peter, how about you?
3: Big tosser. Lawrence Llewellyn Bowen. It's an easy joke, isn't it?
1: Always a popular favourite.
3: I think if Lawrence Llewellyn Bowen was here, he'd probably still go, yeah, he's a tosser. Oh.
1: He wouldn't be able to lift his arm like that because all the ruched brocade under his armpit would hamper that manoeuvre.
3: Basically, what I thought was Lawrence Llewellyn Bowen would be in a house on his own, and once a week the public would vote for what part of him to be severed and thrown to dogs in the yard, basically. Because they could chew through all that, you know, crap he wears.
1: Any more? For any more?
3: Big Zoo, which is each week a different dangerous species is released from London Zoo into the West End. And cameras are just trained on the faces of horrified American tourists, saying, you wanted to see cats.
1: On Drury Lane.
3: On Drury Lane.
1: Okay, thank you very much. Big Brother, of course, is a phrase borrowed from George Orwell's 1984. He also coined the phrase Room 101, also a TV show. For bonus P, are there any more light entertainment hits that we could have got from the works of George Orwell?
0: Down and out in Paris and London, we have to vote for your favourite international tramp.
2: A quiz show about divorce called Four Legs Good, Two Legs Better. Keep the Aspidistra flying. Two teams of just £30 worth of helium. And an Aspidistra. And they have to keep it in the sky for 8 days. And the winner wins a farm run by pigs.
4: One may recall on the line from 1984, We Are the Dead, title which is now being used for the Westlife story on ITV.
3: How about Down and Out in Paris and London, but it's men who've recently come out as gay, but they're depressed about it.
1: And at the end of that round, it's time for random pence. Peter, 5 pence for that. Armando, there's something about you, an emanating smell that I find reassuring and homely, so that's going to mean 7 pence. I'm turning now to David. I like the fact that you've only worn a thong here today. Not many people are brave enough to do that in the Chilean environment of Broadcasting House, so I'm giving you 8 pence. And Simon. That's the end of that round. And now it's time to rhyme tears with years, night with all right, and orange with another orange, because it's time for our song lyrics round. I'm going to play some hit songs, and you panel are going to intellectually analyse the lyrics. Okay, here's the first song. It's Celebration by Cool.

0: So, a celebration to last throughout the year. Just what kind of celebration is that?
1: Margaret Thatcher's funeral.
2: I think a party that lasted a year would be a party celebrating a century of Colombian exports.
0: That would last a year.
2: You just can't go home. I want to go. I'll stay!
1: Could it not be the first anniversary of the year before?
3: 2001 celebrates the magic of 2000.
4: Have they changed that song, Let's All Meet Up in the Year 2000?
3: Yeah, they have now.
4: What to?
3: Let's Not Meet Up in the Year 2000.
5: There's a really rubbish edit on it, so it's Let's All Meet Up in the Year 2005.
4: How about having a It's Got Dark Again party? I come from Cardiff, that's the kind of thing that happens.
0: It's a Cardiffian tradition to welcome that's in the dusk, service. Isn't it?
6: Oh, yes.
0: Oh, dusk is here.
6: Oh, it's coming again, what's happening?
4: For a while, it's darkness. Though.
3: Peter was actually King of Wales because of his uncanny ability to predict the evening.
4: And operate a tap.
3: At the same time.
4: No.
0: So, let's get your next song up and running. This is from 1995. This is Wonderwall by Oasis.

0: So this Wonderwall, what is it? Does it have superpowers? Who were its arch enemies?
1: It is a brick-based superhero, accompanied all the time by Mortar Boy, his sidekick, and teaming up to make an incredible superhero combination with the detective Barrett Holmes and his sidekick Ron Seal.
2: So its arch enemy is an arch.
3: The Wonder Wall is able to withstand any radioactive attack and still come in 20% more than the builder's original estimate.
1: Obviously, he's got a secret identity when he's not Wonder Wall. He's Dave Dixon, and he spray paints a pair of glasses on the front of himself.
3: is he the wall in a newspaper office?
1: Yeah, he works as a reporter, obviously. Yeah. Yeah.
3: But unfortunately, he's a supporting wall, so that whenever he's called out, five journalists are injured.
0: Okay, here's the next one. It's Fascination by the Kings of Yorkshire Electro. This is the Human League. Take a listen.

0: And many fantasies were learned on that day, said Phil Oakey, smiling through his enormous fringe. I'm wondering what were those fantasies that he learned on that day?
1: If you recall, his hairstyle was sort of short on one side, like a man's, and long on the other side, like a girl's. And I think his fantasy was to be the man and the girl and have a night of love with himself.
2: I've just got a list of fantasies, really.
0: Of your own? Yeah. Go on, then. I'd just be interested to hear what they were.
3: Well, drinking skimmed milk from the udders of a translucent cow. Having my house caressed by a tiny Brian Ferry.
1: In that song it goes, and then the conversation turned until the sun went down. It's like, that's about 8:30. That's pathetic.
0: Well, I mean, especially in winter, and having a really good conversation about something. And as soon as dusk falls, that's it. Yes, I'm sorry.
1: Peter Bainham comes in and goes, I warned you.
0: Yes. Now go away, I've got to turn a tap on. Okay, we've got another song for you. This is the theme from the Dukes of Hazzard. It's by Waylon James.

0: bone.
1: So my question to you is, just how did those darn Duke boys get in trouble with the law actually on the day that they were born?
2: They weren't really dukes.
3: If one of them marries someone like, say, she's called Sarah, is she then known as Sarah the Duchess of Hazard?
4: I think they were in trouble because their mother gave birth to them directly onto Boss Hogg's pristine white suit.
3: They got in trouble with the law on the day that they were born because they were both born at over 60 miles an hour.
4: How did that happen? Did an elephant sit on their mother as they were being born?
1: Okay, we'll stay with song lyrics for a moment. There's a load of songs always about trains, and they seem strangely out of date now that the rail network is so unreliable. So there's bonus pence for anyone who can change a train song to a replacement bus service song.
2: Get on, get on, get on, get on, get on the groovy replacement bus service.
3: Pardon me, boy, is that the Chattanooga broom broom? The runaway replacement bus service came down the road and she parked, and she parked.
2: The classic Kraftwerk song, Trans-Europe Temporary Hopper Bus. Take the last replacement bus service to Clarksville and I'll meet you at the station, but I might be a bit late because I've got to walk from the bus stop.
1: And let me give out some pence. David, I'm going to give you 3p. I'm going to give you 3 as well, Simon. Peter, I'm going to give you 9. And Amando, I'm just going to toy with you and give you 2. And now it's time to see who's really got nerves of steel as we play Pence for Pence.
5: Pence for Pence, who will bid? Pence for Pence, who will bid? Pence for Pence, who will bid? Pence for Pence!
1: I have got 10 pence in my hand. Rattling there because I've got a metal palm. Suddenly, single coin creating an incredible effect there. Now, the 10 pence that I'm clasping in my metallic palm can make a lot of difference to any of you at this midpoint of the game. But if you want this 10p, you're going to have to pay for it. In pence. It's an auction, and the bidding starts at 4 pence. So, any of you dare to bid more than 4 pence for my 10 pence?
2: I'll go 5 pence, please, sir.
1: Right, 5 pence from Simon there to my right.
3: 7 pence.
1: 7 pence from Armando. Bidding stands at 7 pence for my 10 pence.
2: I'll also bid 7 pence.
1: Right. It's not poker. It's not, you don't have to stick and see my hand. You've got to bid more or that's it.
2: Then I bid 7.5 pence.
1: Right, 7.5 from David there. Is that my final bid?
4: 8 pence. I'm taking a telephone bid from Holland.
1: Okay, while you're doing that, Simon has just said 8 pence, so that's where they're currently standing.
4: Right, it's 1 guilder, which is about 8.6 pence.
1: Okay,
2: but 9 pence.
1: Sorry, 9 pence from Simon. Going...
3: 11 pence.
1: 11 pence. Is that your final offer?
3: No, £50,000.
1: Sold to the man with the hollow smile on his face. No, £50,000. 10p is yours. Well done. McDonald's. They're one of the most successful brands in the world. They're penetrating still more markets with their new slogan, a Big Mac. If you're really, really hammered, it sort of tastes all right. And don't we all just love the big, hilarious, saturated, fat-plugging clown, Ronald McDonald? Guy makes us all realise that McDonald's is really more than just the closest doorway to have a slash in the high street. Apparently also sell food too. So my question to the panel is, what characters can other shops create to make us buy their products?
2: Blinky the Specsavers tapeworm. I don't know.
4: Andy Tandy.
2: President Richard Dixon's. He could give you tape recorders and swear into them. The B&Q B.
4: PCHSBC.
3: Nicky Nokia.
4: Roland Ratner's.
1: And that's the end of that round.
4: Can I say another one?
1: Do you want to say another one?
4: Another one. Ceausescu Muttesco. Sort of a cuddly, dead, zombie dictator.
1: Marketing their new organic Romanian produce. Yeah. Yes.
3: Could I have a chicken McNugget, please? Oh, hello, Mr. Archer. Didn't realise you worked here now.
1: And that's the end of that. No, it isn't. Peter Bacon.
4: Pontius Byright.
2: Keep going.
1: And as I sink into Horlicks flashback, no, Peter Bain, please. There must be no more.
4: Can't please a gay character called Friend of Dorothy Perkins.
1: And that's the end of that round. And this round is about huge alien motherships hovering around the Earth. Oh, you know how it is. Sunday lunchtime, you're cleaning the car and this huge spaceship, 5 miles long, blots out the sun and just hovers there. You know, and everyone's running out of their houses and screaming. We've all been there. But you, the contestants, are the aliens on that mothership and you are going to make your announcements and proclamations to the waiting people of Earth. The whole planet is listening.
0: People of Earth. Can I use your toilet? I'm busting. People of Earth. We are delicious. Oh, hell, I didn't mean to say that.
6: People of Earth, I have another shop, Sid Littlewood's. Blockbuster Keaton.
7: People of Earth, we picked up the first half of a signal but then lost it. Nigella, tell us, once you've shredded the red cabbage... Do you parboil it or steam it?
0: People of Earth, the clangers are racist.
8: People of Earth, those of us who are not delicious are puny and made of gold. Oh, hell!
7: People of Earth, we are the Divina. The first people to be evicted from the Big Brother Earth are the Portuguese.
0: A lot of anti-Portuguese sentiment.
6: People of Earth, do you want to consolidate all your debts into one manageable monthly payment?
0: People of Earth,
2: do you want to say it? No, I said it. Okay, okay.
0: What's up?
2: Oh, am I too late for that one?
7: Cowabunga.
0: It took us so many light years to get here.
6: You plonker, Rodney.
1: Booyakasha.
6: People of Earth, sorry, but we're about to knock you in off the red.
7: Your time has come, puny Earthlings. There is no escape from our intelligence. We will destroy your planet in 15 of your Earth millennia.
6: Sorry, but what you call London is the exact shape and size of the genitals of our women. We have been in space for a long time. A man has needs. Our planet is dying. We have run out of knuckles.
1: And
0: people of Earth,
1: no.
0: Our joke is dying.
1: And as the aliens succumb to the humble microbes of the common cold, like aliens always do, well, let's hope they don't discover Lemsip. So at the end of that round, but while we're on science fiction, I do want to ask you one more thing. Could George Lucas find some way to make the forthcoming Star Wars Episode 2 even worse than Star Wars Episode 1?
2: Yes, he could write and direct it.
9: He could have it narrated by R2-D2. He could cast Clive James as Jabba the Hutt. Oh, he did.
3: He's going to film it along the artistic principles of Dogma 95, which means there'll be no special effects, no artificial lighting. Yeah. It's all done in real time. So if a journey takes 5 light years, that's how long it will be in the film.
2: But personally, this means something to me, so I don't think we should give him any more ideas. Okay, shall we move on?
1: You're absolutely right. Lisa, I give you pence for that round, and the pence are...
4: It was a very good John Major.
1: And let me take... we're going to give some pence, so let me work that out. I'm going to give Armando 4, I'm going to give Peter 4, I'm going to give Simon 5, and I'm going to give David 5 also. This round is all about the English language, because it changes all the time, doesn't it? Words acquire new meanings. A mobile used to be something children have. Now, it's something that children have. So, if English keeps evolving, what will it be like in, say, 50 years from now? What words will be in? What words will be out? Armando.
3: I'm just thinking ahead to what the world will be like then. The sky will be called Murdoch's Pantry. And all the old folks' homes will be full of people who still say things like, what's up? And pants.
1: Simon, any from you?
2: Yeah, I think that the trend to use bad words in place of good words like bad and wicked will continue. So we'll have things like, I like your car, it's really malnourished. And, hey, that's a really shoddy wedding dress, you look like a total slag.
3: Thanks!
2: And, the economy has been a real horror bastard, the Chancellor will say, and everyone will clap.
1: And how about you, Peter?
4: I think the only word in the future will be Winton.
1: Just one word?
4: Yeah, named after the man who somehow caused World War III.
2: With text messaging, the way that people are only using consonants in text messaging will force all the vowels out into the real world, so we'll only speak in vowels, and the text messages will all be on the phone, so when you say, oh, anyway, I'm that. It actually means seeing a cinema.
3: But communications technology will really improve in the next 50 years. So in 50 years' time, you know, instead of text messaging people, you'll be able to speak to them down the phone.
2: Don't be stupid.
3: Oh, yeah.
1: No way.
2: You're crazy.
9: I think people are going to colon E and comma things that are supposed to look like faces and don't. And I think people in the future will have plastic surgery to look like punctuation marks on their side.
3: We'll all be speaking English 5.9 then.
2: And I think the word homosexual will once again mean just happy.
4: I think slightly sick people will reclaim the term perv.
2: As the positive term it once was.
1: Yes. Okay, we speculate on the future of the English language, and isn't it odd how the word vernacular never appears in the vernacular? It's a word unaware of itself, it cannot see itself, and it is utterly enveloped in its own opacity. So I'm going to deal out some money now at the end of that round. Simon, 3p. I'm going to give David, 5p. I'm going to give Armando, 5p. I'm going to give Peter Bainham, 9p. That was the last round, so let's total up the pennies and see who won. In fourth place, with 34p, it's David Quantick. Third place, with 35p, it's Peter Bainham. It's second place, with 45p, it's Armando Iannucci. That puts you, by the way, Armando, first in line to inherit the top place if the winner dies or is assassinated before the end of the show. So hang on in there. And this week's winner, with a grand total of 50p, it's Simon Pegg. Simon, victory at last. You are the champion. You can rest on your laurels and then wince in years to come about what might have been. Or you can gamble your winnings for the top prize tonight. And you know what that is, don't you, Simon?
10: No.
1: It's 99p. What's it to be, Simon?
2: I'll gamble. I'll gamble.
1: Good for you. Let's play Beat the Clock.
5: Beat the clock! Beat the clock, yeah! Beat the clock!
1: Okay, I've got a shiny chrome clock here. And you, Simon, have a claw hammer. I'm just winding the clock up here, and on my mark, Simon, you have exactly 10 seconds to really show that clock who's boss, okay? If the clock is still functioning in 10 seconds, you'll lose all that prize money. All right, you've got your hammer at the ready, and you've now got 10 seconds to literally beat the clock, starting now! Well, 10 seconds is probably up. Obviously, slightly hard to tell because the clock doesn't work anymore. NB really must think end of round through. Sue, you've won 99p. So, I'm going to hand over now that check out of my metal hands with metal small fragmented checks in them, which when pieced together by a jeweler will make out a check with my writing on for 99p. That's it now. Thanks to all the contestants. Next week's a very special show. We'll be playing Celebrity 99p Challenge. And I don't mean to disparage any of our esteemed guests today, but next week we're going to have proper people, you know, off the soaps and everything. So good night. The 99p Challenge is presented by me, Sue Perkins, with Armando Iannucci, David Quantick, Peter Bainham and Simon Pegg. It was written by Andy Riley and Kevin Cecil and was produced by David Tyler, and the programme was a positive production for the BBC.
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1: Hello?
2: Hello?
3: Hello, and welcome once again to Down the Line with me, Gary Bellamy. The environment, is it a good thing or is it a bad thing? Maybe you don't think we need it at all. Global warming, I mean, what's that all about? We might actually get some nice summers for a change, but paradoxically, global warming might mean that it actually gets colder in Britain. I mean, do you understand what that's all about? You know, I mean, I'm not a scientist, I don't, but why don't you give us a call on 0800 068 7060 or email us on downtheline@bbc.co.uk. It's a pretty important topic, the environment, and we could probably take up a whole show with it, but you can call in about anything you like. But can I just say that one thing we will not be talking about is Islam. Now, don't get me wrong, I've got nothing against Islam and the Muslim community, but I'm sick and tired of turning on my radio every morning and hearing yet another discussion about Islam and Muslims. It's just tiresome, and I'm sure the Muslim community agree with me. I'm sure they're sick to death of hearing this kind of thing. I tell you what do you think? Are you sick and tired of hearing so many discussions about Islam? Why not give us a ring? 0800 068 7060. I'd love to hear what you think about that. Okay, and our first call is David Healy, who's calling from Ennington. Is that right?
4: That's right, yes.
3: Yeah, you're calling about global warming.
4: That's exactly right. I mean, it's a lot of old nonsense, isn't it? It's just... cyclical blip. It's a cyclical blip.
3: Is it really?
4: Well, you know, these weather forecasters, the Met Office, they can't even tell us accurately what the weather's going to be doing this afternoon. So what on earth are they doing trying to tell us what it's going to be doing in 50 or 60 years' time? They absolutely don't know. I'm fed up of hearing about this global warming. It's a conspiracy.
3: Why is it conspiracy?
4: It's Tony Blair's Labour government once again trying to tell us what we can and can't do.
3: Well, hang on a minute, but even in a...
4: It says, you know, don't drive your cars, don't throw your nappies away. If I want to throw my nappies away to some landfill, I blooming well can. We've got to all ride bicycles everywhere.
3: Well, that'd be a good thing.
4: I'm not going to be riding a bicycle anywhere, thank you very much.
3: So you use your hose pipe in summer, do you, when it's a drought on?
4: Show me where the drought is. It hasn't stopped raining all bloody year.
3: Yes, it has.
4: We have vast reserves of water in this country. They're just not in the southeast. We're not in a drought. If you look at the nation as a whole, we're extremely wet.
3: Okay, thank you for your call. My next caller is Julian Somerville. Hello, Julian.
5: Hello there.
3: Hi, what are you ringing for?
5: Well, I'd like to call in about, you're talking about the environment, I believe.
3: That's right.
5: It's a funny story, but when I was up at Oxford...
3: Right. Why do you say up at Oxford? Why does everyone say up...
5: It's the terminology for when you go to university, it doesn't really matter.
3: Yes, but already you're putting yourself above everybody else. What if you were living in Newcastle, you'd be coming down to Oxford?
5: Right, when I was up at Oxford...
3: you've done it again! Why can't you say, when I was at Oxford?
5: When I was at Oxford? No, I'm not going to do that. When I was up at Oxford...
3: When
5: I was at university...
3: Right, that's better.
5: I used to see this girl, and I would go back to her flat on the Saturday night. She was a queer girl, quite dreary, no girl-er. And I always remember, in the morning, as I was making a cup of tea, she had a poster on the wall, and it said, "Only when man has killed every animal, I must get this right, shot every bird, swallowed every fish, drunk every river, will he really know he cannot eat money." It's turned out to be true.
3: I've read that poster.
5: How have you seen it?
3: Well, it's only if every man has killed every animal, drunk every fish, swallowed every river... And he's eaten all... He can't eat money, can he? Thanks very much for your call. Very interesting point. Okay, my next caller is Early D. Hello, Early, you're down the line.
6: No, man, I've got to tell you, man. I've got to tell you, you are dangerous, brother. You're dangerous, you know what I mean? You are dangerous.
3: Thanks very much.
6: You know, word on the street about you, man, you are dangerous, you know?
3: Really?
6: You're dangerous, brother.
3: They're talking about me on the streets.
6: Yeah, man, they're talking about you, man.
3: Who's talking about me?
6: What are you talking about, man?
3: Who's talking about me saying I'm dangerous on the streets?
6: You dread, man. I've heard all of this, like, chat about global warming, innit? Right?
3: Yeah. No. Global warming,
6: right?
3: Yeah.
6: And like the thing is, what is being said out there, right? And like the hurt is heating up, right?
3: The hurt, people are getting more angry.
6: No, the Hertz is eating up, right?
3: The Hertz?
6: Yeah.
3: And, the people are...
6: Listen, Dredd, right? I love it roasting, innit? You love it roasting, innit? You know what I mean? In the summer, love it roasting, you know?
3: Do you mean the Earth is heating up?
6: The Hertz is heating up, innit, right?
3: Mm.
6: But I'm saying I love it roasting. Don't you love it roasting, innit?
3: Yeah, it's nice, but it can be... It's not good for the rest of the planet, is it? I mean, if I like it roasting, but, you know, the fact that we like it roasting means that the ice caps are melting and people are going to flood and London won't be here anymore.
6: Don't bother about that, man. You see, you can't use your car, right? You can't use your car, you can't use bus, right? That means to say they want you to stay in one place, you know? Listen, Dredd, I live in Arsden. I have to roll, innit? I have to come out. I can't be stuck in there out in place all the time. Man, you say,
3: no, but they're saying...
6: It's control, Dredd, right?
3: So you think it's a conspiracy? You think the world isn't really heating up and people are just doing it to kind of keep people off the roads?
6: Dredd.
3: Mm. Why do you call me Dredd?
6: It's just a term of endearment, innit? Use my dog, you know that, innit? Use my dog sometime.
3: What would you do? What would you do to stop this planet from boiling up?
6: Man, I don't mind what no planet is boiling up. I tell you, man, I love it roasting, innit? You know what I mean? You see gal on the street there and they fling out them things and you just want to stush, innit? You want to do it. You look on it and you say, boy, I love the bumper, innit? You know what I mean? Me want to take ride on that.
3: Yeah. Thanks very much for your call. My next caller is Paulie. Hello, Paulie.
1: Hello.
3: Where are you from?
1: Dorset.
3: Hello.
1: Of course, they don't have nappies in China.
3: Hmm?
1: No, they don't have nappies. The children just wear sort of crotchless clothes.
3: What?
1: The children wear sort of open clothes and they do their business in the gutter or what have you. And then a bit later they learn to hold a cup under them. And then, so that's no nappies. It's absolutely brilliant.
3: I
1: think we should take a leaf out of their books. No nappies in China. And of course they don't have the menopause either.
3: Thanks very much for your call.
1: Okay.
3: Bye-bye.
1: Bye.
3: Okay, Graham Downs. Hello, Graham.
2: Hello, Gary.
3: You're down the line. I'm fine. You're down the line.
2: I'm thinking about the environment, mainly,
3: Gary. Okay, nice.
2: What's wrong with the environment, you know? I was looking at it, thinking about it, right? We've saved a lot of the planet's precious resources by using email, haven't we, instead of paper. If you think about it, all the things that now people use an email, they used to maybe write it on paper, and that's using the precious resources, isn't it? But what we're doing, instead of making, progress with it, we've just used it producing tons of useless magazines, haven't we, here's a question, human beings. What did you do? Well, I'll tell you what we did. We cut down almost all the trees on our planet and they're essential to the delicate balance of our atmosphere.
3: Mm-hmm.
2: And guess what we come up with? Heat magazine.
3: Yeah.
2: What is Heat magazine then, humans? Oh, it's a magazine that likes celebrities with cellulite and things.
3: Yeah.
2: Now, if a technological advance could help the planet, and then it seems that we produce a load of rubbish. I can't make one other point.
3: Of course.
2: I'm not saying this time there's anything to do with the farmer boys, are we? Because I think we're all as guilty as each other, actually, Gavin. It's a worldwide problem. Can I make another problem?
3: Okay, I've got Mark on the line. Hello, Mark, you're down the line.
7: Oh, hello, mate.
3: Hello.
7: I was listening to that bloke just a minute ago. You've both got it totally wrong, right?
3: Mm.
7: The quote is, only when man has killed every bird, eaten every animal, and sucked the juice out of all the trees, will he realise that he cannot eat money. And believe me,
3: the juice out of all the trees.
7: Yeah.
3: There aren't any juice in trees.
7: Oh, mate, listen, what do you think sap is then?
3: There is juice in a tree, but I don't think that's not the point. I know there are juices in trees.
7: Juice is not like literally juice, you know, it's like a spiritual, it's like a use, you know, like that
3: a
7: stuff.
3: A what?
7: Like a use, you know, like that stuff you have, like surrounding like desserts and that.
3: That's custard. You don't get custard in trees. You're talking nonsense. Okay, my next caller on down the line is this right, Mister?
8: Just call me Mister. That's all you need to know.
3: Okay.
8: Yeah, I want to talk about global warming and the environment.
3: Okay.
8: Well, my wife and I, we've been monitoring global warming for some time, and we have correlated the information.
3: Mm.
8: Information gathered from departmental research, information gathered from independent research. We have friends in high places, we have friends in low places, and they've been telling us which way the wind blows. And I'll tell you, boy, it's all going to blow this great big candle out. Now, we have relocated to a secret location in Spain.
3: Hang on, that's not a secret, you just told everyone.
8: Oh, you won't find me, boy. You got more chance of dancing on custard.
3: What?
8: We are moving to a place where we believe we can have a better standard of living. Well, I haven't got to pay £150 just to park my car.
3: Right, so basically, all this stuff about the environment is just, you just want to save money. People like you are quite irritating because you blame everything else. You blame...
6: Listen.
3: You know, you're blaming the environment when really you don't want to pay parking fines.
6: We may
3: just tight.
6: Go nomadic places, we may go to cave, we may grow beards, we may...
3: Face up to facts and get yourself a job. Thanks for your call. Okay, I've got Dave from Crawley. Hello,
9: hi.
3: Dave.
9: Yeah, I just wanted to make a point about the environment.
3: Mm.
9: I believe that they say that the climate's changing, things are warming up, and, what was wrong with the climate the way it was? Why do they keep mucking about with everything?
3: Well, you got a good point. Thanks for your call. My next call is Snooks Dupree, is that right?
10: That's right, yes.
3: And you're calling from New Orleans?
10: No, sir, I'm from New Orleans.
3: Oh.
10: I'm a musician. I'm in town for the Lum Jazz and Blues Festival, and I was listening to your show, Between Sets.
3: Between Sets?
10: Oh, Between Sets. I'm doing a couple of sets tonight. Call in and say that we ain't got nothing at all back in New Orleans on account of that Hurricane Katrina come through there now. That's what I want to call in today about. Some people say Katrina, she was an act of God. And some people say it was a force of nature.
3: Yeah.
10: Global warming, whatever. But I tell you, there's no such thing.
3: No such thing?
10: Hurricane Katrina was an act of George W. Bush. Pure and simple. What? He knew all about it. He caused the damn thing. He knew the levees was going to bust.
3: Hang on.
10: He drowned that city. He wanted to wash the brothers right out of there, man.
3: Listen, I'm not a big in favor of George Bush. I'm not his number one fan. But I don't think he can go...
10: He's a lame duck.
3: Yeah.
10: He's a lame duck.
3: Right, he might be a lame duck, but how can he... He could not create a hurricane.
10: I've seen it on the internet. It's all in there. You know all about it, man. There was these planes they seen flying above there just before the storm hit. Now, they're saying these was military weather planes having a study in the storm and that, but apparently they was seeding it. They were seeding the storm.
3: Yeah, but you can't believe everything you read on the internet. Look,
10: that's all true. He wanted to wash the brothers right out of there, man. It's all true.
3: Right, well, thanks.
10: It's all true.
3: Okay, thanks a lot. You get back to your set and your jazzing.
10: Thank you very much, Mr.
3: All right, Elder. Bye.
10: Good night.
3: Okay, my next caller is Tulsa Kesgrove from...
11: Kesgrove? I've told you last time,
3: from
11: mate.
3: Tottenham.
11: All right.
3: Hello.
11: I'm going to help the environment, yeah?
3: Yeah.
11: I've got a sunbed. I know, is that like a solar panel? If I put it on the roof, will it work?
3: Not really.
11: Why?
3: You got any other ideas for saving the environment?
11: No.
3: Thanks for your call. My next call is Professor Tom Wiley. Hello, Tom.
12: Hi, good day to you, Mr. Bellamy.
3: Hello.
12: Yeah, I am a practicing arborologist.
3: Oh.
12: Yeah. That means I have an infinite knowledge of all things that pertains to trees.
3: Oh.
12: And I can assure you that I start every day with a tumbler full of a freshly squeezed tree juice before embarking on a 14-mile hike.
3: So tree juice, does that in fact exist?
12: It most certainly does, Mr. Bellamy, rather like you.
3: And how does it taste?
12: Absolutely revolting.
3: Thanks very much for your call.
12: Thank you very much. Always a pleasure to talk to you guys over there in England.
3: My next caller is Christopher Nibbs. Hello, Christopher.
13: Yeah, Chris Nibbs.
3: Hello, Chris.
13: Yeah, I'm ringing in about the poster about the environment, which Nibbsy here knows was actually attributed to the Indian Chief Tecumseh.
3: Right.
13: And Chris Nibbs used to have the poster on his wall at Aberystwyth Uni.
3: Did he?
13: Yep, so I can put your man right. On the actual quotation.
3: Okay.
13: And it goes as such.
3: Fire away.
13: Okay, Nibbsy, off you go. Only when mankind has burned all the trees and cooked all the animals and dried up all the rivers and drowned all the fish, well, not drowned so much as suffocated, because obviously the rivers have... Actually, I think Nibbsy may have got that
3: got
13: bit ass about tit.
3: Right, try again.
13: Whack, whack, oops. Okay, Chris Nibbs needs to do his homework. I'll call back, Gary.
3: Yeah, thanks to the Nibster there for getting that one wrong. If you do know the actual quote, please let us know and put an end to this nonsense. My next caller is Helen from St. Helens. Hello, Helen.
14: Hi, Gary.
3: It's funny, isn't it?
14: Oh?
3: It's good, funny, Helen from St. Helens.
14: Oh, yeah. I know you're talking
3: about... People must have
14: about...
3: said that to you before.
14: Yeah. I know he chats.
3: How many times have people said that to you?
14: Quite a lot.
3: Sorry, what's your call about?
14: Yeah, I know he chats today about the environment on the show, Gary. Mm. And I just wanted to talk about bags.
3: I knew someone Mr. Jack Cardiff from Cardiff.
14: How it takes 500 years for a plastic bag to break down.
3: And someone called Henry St. Edmunds from Bury St. Edmunds.
14: And I think about all the bags that we don't need, that we're using.
3: Yeah. Look, I might even change my name from Gary Bellamy to Gary St. Edmunds and go live in Bury St. Edmunds.
14: A nylon shopper, like a granny shopper. I've got a shopper.
3: Yeah. What is a shopper, by the way?
14: It's a bag that you don't throw away.
3: Thanks very much for your call. I wonder if there's any tramps living in St. James's Park called James. Why don't you give us a ring? 0800 068 7060. Okay, hello, you're down the line. Who's there?
15: Hello, Gary, it's Steve Goodall.
3: Hello, Steve.
15: Hello, Gary. Yes, actually calling because I'm a talk show host myself for a local radio station in Coventry.
3: Okay.
15: And I've got a funny reputation, haven't they, people who ring in to phoning shows? People say that they're like a little bit queer, you know.
3: Yeah.
15: I'm talking, you know, I'm using the word queer in the old-fashioned sense, you know, like
3: strange
15: or odd, not like the modern boom bandits.
3: So what was your show what did you say?
15: They're boom bandits, aren't they?
3: You can't say that.
15: Why not?
3: You can't say those words.
15: Well, I can say those words, can't I? Because it's a free country, isn't it? You should be allowed to express my opinion.
3: If you can, but not to the detriment of...
15: Why not? It's not a bad word, boom, is it? Bandits, none of those words are prescribed.
3: No, but you put them together and you create a whole new image.
15: You put them together and you get the truth, Gary.
3: You don't get the truth.
15: Boom bandits, that's what they are. I've got no time for the Muslims, right? But they wouldn't have it, they wouldn't have it.
3: What kind of talk show are you running?
15: I'll tell you what I run an honest talk show where people are allowed to express their opinions and not just, you know, one that's about kowtow to political correctness.
3: Right. You sound like you're running the BNP, my friend.
15: Listen, I'm not a member of the BNP, actually, but I think that, some of the things they say are quite sensible.
3: Have you quite finished?
15: If you listened to what I said also, you'd have heard a bit of tacit support for the Muslim community, especially with regard to the bum bandits.
3: Look, enough of that, right. Thanks for your call.
15: Thanks very much.
3: Okay, down the line, 0800 068 7060. Hello, Peter, you're down the line with Gary Bellamy. Hello.
16: Oh, hello, what are you doing?
3: I'm doing fine. What are you bringing to talk about today?
16: Well, I'm falling in about the trees.
3: Yeah, what about the trees?
16: There's a lot of diseases in the trees of London, right?
3: Yeah.
16: Hello, James, all right? There's a street called Tavistock Road. Is it Tavistock or Tavistock?
3: I don't know. Havistock.
16: I think it's Tavistock. It's up an NW3.
3: It's Tavistock.
16: Is it Tavistock?
3: Yeah, it could be Tavistock.
16: Maybe. I'm not sure.
3: We'll get someone onto it. We'll find out.
16: But what it is, you've got, like, you know, you've got these big, beautiful houses along Tavistock, and it's very leafy.
3: I think it's Tavistock.
16: Is it Tavistock?
3: I think it might be Tavistock.
16: Yeah, I think it could be either Tavistock or Tavistock. I'm not sure.
3: Okay, why don't you find exactly what street it is and then get back to us, yeah? Okay, good. My next caller is Jacob. Hello, Jacob.
17: Hello, man. Hello, Gary. How you doing?
3: Oh, good, thanks. And you're ringing to talk about the environment?
17: You must talk about global warming affecting all of mankind. Mm. Polar ice caps melting, the liquid of the earth bubble and rise.
3: Yeah.
17: Soon Noah must reach with the Ark number 2, brand new. Get all the timber, the 4x2, the 3x4, the 6x5, the 2x1.
3: Mm-hmm.
17: All the animal must come upon the ark, the lion and the lemur, the camel and the cat, the beaver and the bullfrog, the Komodo dragon plus the bonobo monkey, even the unicorn must come. And the Furby, the gremlin, but the gremlin must remain dry, upon him bring havoc upon the ark. But you might ask me, who is Noah?
3: Who is Noah?
17: Noah is David Attenborough. And spread the gospel upon the TV. Lock the wasp in the cabin. All the wasp in the cabin. Cat ahoy! The cat overboard. The cat can't swim. For now, God will come save the cat and drown.
3: What? So you really think we need an ark? Another ark?
17: We must have an ark. For the flood come to New Orleans. For all the sinners wash away. For the warning once. We not warn twice. We must build the ark with all the timber. The 4x2, the 3x4, the 1x6, 9x2.
3: Yeah. Okay, good point there. Thanks very much for your call, Jacob. Okay, here's a caller with a lovely name. Renee Evans. Hello, Renee.
18: Thank you, Gary. I'm a bit angry to tell you the truth.
3: Mm?
18: I recycle, right, as we're supposed to. I do not fly, ever.
3: No.
18: I go on coaches. To be honest, I've got a bit of a miserable life.
3: What can
18: I do for the environment? What can I do for the environment? Never mind what I can do for the environment. What has the environment ever done for me?
3: Well, it's supported your life and provided you with...
18: No, that was the electricity company. What are you talking about?
3: No, hang on. But
18: what has the environment ever done for me.
3: Well, if everyone had your attitude, this planet would be up in... blooming smoke. Really would.
18: I don't care. I do not care anymore. Now, right, it's me time. The globe can fuck off.
3: Well, thanks very much for your call, but I think you should have a good think about it, right? Because people like you are... And you're selfish. Who's our next caller? Hello?
19: Hello there, my name is Rusty.
3: Hello, Rusty.
19: We're not concentrating on the wrong things. Mm. With all this talk of knowing the Ark, we're not forgetting the Blessed Virgin Mary, the little children's faces, the flying dove, the high arch, the peak of the churches.
3: Yeah.
19: We're not forgetting the wonderful things in the world. The flowers and the sun.
3: Are you religious?
19: No. I'm just a bit imaginative. But I believe in the wonderful things in the earth. The sweets.
3: Ah, thanks for your call. Okay. Who's our next caller? Hello?
20: Oh, Gary, hello.
3: Hello, who's that?
20: It's Sandy.
3: Hello, Sandy, all right?
20: Oh, Gary, I don't know what I'd do without you.
3: Oh.
20: Really, you're just what gets me through the day, really.
3: Oh, that's nice.
20: You really are.
3: Good.
20: I listen and I feel okay, feel better. Couldn't live without you.
3: Oh, well, that's really kind of you to say so. So, what's your point?
20: I really couldn't live without you.
3: Right.
20: I really wouldn't see the point of tomorrow.
3: Oh, come on now.
20: I wouldn't.
3: Are you okay?
20: If it wasn't for you, I would. Stop.
3: Now, I hope the BBC are listening to this, because it just goes to show how important Down the Line is to so many people. And if they don't commission a third series, they will have blood on their hands. And while I'm on the subject, I still haven't heard back from them about my proposal for a new current affairs series in which I interview major political figures called For Whom the Bellamy Tolls. But thanks for your call, and I hope you're still there, and you're very important to us, and to me particularly, and my future. Hello? Hello? Hello. Right, next call. Okay, who's there? Hello.
21: I'm sorry, I've just felt compelled to ring in because I've listened to this programme with a growing sense of frustration. I've listened to one self-serving self-publicist after another spouting their absolutely witless drivel.
3: Sorry about that.
21: And, well, I just really think it's not the kind of thing we want to hear on Radio 4. I mean, hurricane season in the Gulf of Mexico, New Orleans, built below sea level, and if you then allow a lesbian comedian to host an award show, it just stands to reason that the city's going to get flooded.
3: Pardon?
21: I think you heard me.
3: What lesbian comedian are you talking
21: Ellen
3: about?
21: Ellen DeGeneres.
3: Right.
21: Well, she hosted an award show down there in the Louisiana Superdome, and next thing you know, the city's flooded.
3: And you think there's a connection?
21: It's blatantly a connection.
3: Well, what?
21: Well, you've got to be blind not to see it.
3: Well, call me blind, because I can't.
21: City below sea level, hurricane season, lesbian comedian in the New Orleans Superdome.
3: I do get...
21: Everyone ends up wet.
3: I understand...
21: Can you not join the dots?
3: I understand the below the sea level issue, and I understand hurricane season, but I don't understand the Ellen DeGeneres connection. I'm sorry, you'll have to join the dots for me.
21: Could you just stop talking for a minute and listen?
3: Yes.
21: I'll start again. Hurricane season, check.
3: Check.
21: City below sea level, check.
3: Check.
21: Award ceremony, Louisiana Superdome.
3: Check, yeah. Check that bit.
21: Check. Ellen DeGeneres, self-proclaimed lesbian comedian.
3: Check, yes.
21: Wet city.
3: Check, but...
21: See, well, thank you.
3: Well, I'm just checking you've said that in order, and that's all checked.
21: Yes.
3: But the connection between her hosting this award and the flood, no check.
21: That's the bit you dispute, is it?
3: That's the bit I dispute. That's not checked.
21: Well, if you refuse to believe the evidence when it's shoved right in front of your eyes, I'm afraid I've got nothing more to say to you.
3: Fair enough. Okay, we've just got time for an email here from Peter, who rang in about trees. There was some confusion about whether he was talking about Haverstock Terrace or Tavistock, and apparently it was Fitzroy Avenue. Keep those emails coming in down the line at bbc.co.uk. Okay, my next caller is Sherry. Hello, Sherry.
22: Hello. I was ringing up about the poem on the thing everyone's debating. I thought I'd put a stop to it. It goes as so. Once you've eaten all the birds, once you've seen all the fishes, once you've danced with the wolves, you may eat all the money.
3: No, it doesn't. Thanks for your call. Okay, down the line, it's Chuck Perry.
23: Hello, Gary.
3: Hello. What are you ringing up about?
23: The environment!
3: All right.
23: Did it make you laugh, though, eh, Gary?
3: Anything to say?
23: Global warming. Oh, and Stephen Hawking says, global warming.
3: Thanks, Chuck. Thanks for your call. Thank you.
23: They're all melted ice caps.
3: Yeah. Thanks, Chuck. Right, next caller. Hello.
0: Hello, my name is Anthony Bonds.
3: Hello, Anthony.
0: Are we seriously to believe there is a direct correlation between whether or not, regardless of their sexuality, weather systems will appear due to the performance of certain performing artists?
3: This is my point, too. I agree with you. We've got a sensible person.
0: Are we to believe when John plays the sand, not Las Vegas, there's a snowstorm? Are we to believe that if a communard's reformed, there will be a second ice age? It's absolute poppycock. I'm astonished that this show is even happening.
3: Oh, thanks very much.
0: Where on earth did you get your caller from?
3: Right, and my next caller is Georgina Swale. Hello, Georgina.
1: Hello, Gary.
3: Hi.
1: I was listening, and the rhyme, the poem that you're wondering about, I've got it on my desk diary right beside me. I wondered if you'd like to hear the real version.
3: Please, thank God, let's put an end to this poem debate.
1: Okay, here goes. This is what I've got written. Only when the last tree has died, and the last river has been poisoned, and the last fish has been caught, will we realise that we cannot eat money.
3: You sure that's right?
1: Yes, I've read it back. That's definitely what it says.
3: To be honest with you, it really didn't sound very good. I mean, some of the things that other people were saying earlier on were better than that. I preferred to suck in the juice out of the trees.
1: I'm only trying to be helpful, Gary.
3: Well, thank you very much. You've been very helpful, but very boring. Hello, who's next caller, please?
4: Hello, it's Maggie.
3: Hello, Maggie.
4: I'd just like to say that one time I went to a concert in Glasgow, and it was like Paul Daniels did the show, and then afterwards it rained for about 2 days.
3: Yep.
4: So, just referring to your earlier call, that I think there could be some truth in that. That's all I've got to say.
3: Okay, thanks very much for your call. I've got Khalid on the line. Hello, Khalid. What do you want to talk about?
5: What is point, global warming? What is point?
3: Well, there isn't any point. I mean, we're not doing it deliberately, are we?
5: What is point?
3: Indeed. What is the point of carrying on, Khalid, as the world hurtles to hell in a handcart? Well, there is a point, Khalid, because there's always hope. Yeah, and Radio 4 embodies that hope. You know, there's not a lot wrong with old Mother Earth while we've still got Woman's Hour, Desert Island Discs, You and Yours, Pick of the Week, Book of the Week, Front Row with Mark Lawson, and Moneybox Live. Actually, Moneybox Live is a bit dull. We'll see you next week. Good night.
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10: Good evening, ladies and gentlemen. First Officer Douglas Richardson here. Just to let you know, we're making our final approach now into what I am fairly sure is Fitton Airfield. Unless it's a farm. Or just possibly the A45. It's not the sea, because that's blue. I should perhaps explain that Captain Creef and I have a sportsmanlike little bet on today about who can fly the best after drinking a litre of vodka through a straw. Captain went first. You may have noticed the takeoff run was a little bumpy, particularly over the golf course. Now it's me to land. Just as soon as I decide which of these two runways to aim for. And I'm happy to tell you that I feel lucky. So, on behalf of all your crew today, may I just say, Geronimo!
31: Cabin Pressure by John Finnemore. Starring Stephanie Cole as Carolyn, Roger Allam as Douglas, Benedict Cumberbatch as Martin, and John Finnemore as Arthur. This week, Abu Dhabi.

0: Cole as Carolyn, Roger Allam as Douglas, Benedict Cumberbatch as Martin, and John Finnemore as Arthur. This week, Abu Dhabi. Blessed.
1: Ah, yes, of course.
0: May.
2: Mm-hmm. Yep.
0: Can't.
3: Here we are, gents. Coffee with nothing in it, tea with everything in it. Great cabin address, Douglas. I love cargo flights.
1: Thank you, Arthur.
0: Ooh, Eno.
1: Ooh, Eno?
0: Ooh, Eno.
1: Ah, yes. Sewell.
3: Ooh, what are we playing?
0: Bryans of Britain.
3: There must be loads of them.
1: Well, not to worry, as they come to you.
3: who's that guy? Grey hair, did that game show. Can I have a pee, please, Bob? What's his name?
1: Your hope being that it was Brian?
3: Yeah, Brian...
0: Bob Holness. It was Bob Holness.
3: That's it. Oh. Well, does he count anyway?
1: Does Bob Holness count in our list of people called Brian? What the hell? Yes, he does. Well done.
4: Golf Tango India. Expect 20-minute delay due runway inspection. Enter the hold at Arden. Maintain 7,000 feet.
0: Golf Tango India. Roger, hold at Arden. Maintain 7,000 feet. Can you confirm delay only 20 minutes?
4: Probably. It all depends, really.
0: Thank you, Tower. Hugely informative as ever. Out. Sorry, chaps. Looks like we better divert to Bristol.
3: Bristol? Why?
0: Fitton's got a runway closure. We'd have to hold for 20 minutes.
3: But Bristol, that's miles away.
0: Yes. Luckily enough, though, we're in an aeroplane. Specially designed to be good at going miles away quite quickly.
3: Yeah, but my car's at Fitton.
0: Oh, well then, let us, by all means, circle round it until we drop out of the sky.
1: Do you know, Martin, all these years and I've never been to Bristol.
0: Well, get ready for a treat.
1: I don't know. I was rather hoping not to break my duck.
3: Skip, are you sure there's not enough fuel to wait? Because there's always a little bit left when the gauge shows red.
0: Yes, oddly enough, Arthur, a jet aircraft isn't as precisely similar to a Vauxhall Corsa as a stupid person might imagine. We're going to Bristol.
3: What do you reckon, Douglas?
1: We could go to Bristol. I believe people do. However, we've easily enough fuel spare to hold for 20 minutes, maybe even 30.
0: No, I'm sorry, but we're diverting.
3: Yeah, hang on a tick, though. If Douglas reckons 20 minutes...
0: No, let's not hang on a tick. Let's listen to the captain, shall we?
1: Of course, Martin. If you say we divert, then divert we shall.
0: Thank you.
1: Unless, of course, we were to smell smoke in the flight deck.
0: What?
1: I'm just saying, if by any remote chance we smelt smoke in the flight deck, we would, of course, be duty-bound to land at the nearest available airfield with immediate priority. In this case, by a happy coincidence, Fitton.
0: Yes, maybe, but I don't smell smoke in the flight deck.
1: How about now?
0: Suggesting, Douglas?
1: We tell the tower we smell smoke, which we do. We get to land straight away. They check the aircraft, don't find anything. One of life's little mysteries. But jolly good boys for taking no chances. Everybody's happy and there's jam for tea.
3: Right. That's really clever.
0: No, I'm sorry, but absolutely not.
1: I used to do it all the time at Air England.
0: Well, you're not at Air England now. Where you are now is in the co-pilot seat. And on the way to Bristol. You'll like it. They have a lovely suspension bridge.
1: Well... Shall I just SATCOM Carolyn before we make our final decision? It's rather an expensive diversion.
0: No, we have made our final decision. I have decided, and as Carolyn knows, whilst in flight, I am supreme commander of this vessel.
1: Golly. Captain Bligh flies again.
0: Douglas, I'm not impressed by your Air England mates. When you're on Captain Bligh's aircraft, you can do it his way, but when you're on mine, you do it mine. Is that understood?
1: Yes.
0: Yes, what?
1: Yes, it is.
0: Yes, it is what?
1: Yes, it is understood.
0: Yes, it is understood what?
1: Yes, it is understood, please.
0: I'm waiting.
1: Martin, you're not seriously asking me to call you sir.
0: Yes, I am. Why is that so hard to believe?
1: Well, to select just one reason from the 15 or 16 that present themselves, I'm old enough to be your father.
0: Not unless you started very young.
1: I did.
0: Right, well, I think your age and your previous role is giving you a rather skewed view of the chain of authority on this aircraft, and maybe a little observation of the formalities will help remind you which one of us is still the captain. So, is that understood?
1: Yes.

0: sir. Thank you.
1: Fitton Approach, Golf Tango India, in view of your delay, request diversion Bristol.
2: Martin, you're a Burke.
1: I'm not a Burke, Carolyn. I'm an airline captain.
2: Wrong on both counts. You're a colossal Burke, and you're not an airline captain. I don't have an airline. I have one jet. You cannot put one jet in a line. If MJN is anything, it is an air dot.
1: Look, I'm sorry, Carolyn, but I can't just magic up extra fuel.
2: Yes, and I can't just magic up £7,000 to spend on you taking a scenic tour of the West Country. And where were you in all this, Douglas? Don't tell me you voluntarily went to Bristol.
3: I did suggest an alternative plan to Sir, Carolyn, but Sir quite properly reminded me that Sir is in command, and we should all obey Sir at all times.
2: Who reminded you?
3: Captain Creef, or as I am privileged to call him, Sir.
2: Martin, you are many things, but believe me, you are not Sir. If anyone is Sir, I am Sir. And as Sir, I am telling you, from now on, diversions are out.
1: I see. So if an engine catches fire on takeoff, shrug shoulders, keep upper lip stiff, and press on for Portugal. Got it?
2: All right, Biggles, you divert if something goes very, very seriously wrong. And I am talking, oh dear, surely we had two wings when we started wrong. Otherwise, you press on like a brave little soldier, and you stop treating my company as a bottomless money pit.
1: That is completely unfair.
2: Is that right? I tell you what, then. Why don't you explain to me why you had the cargo hold heated to 30 degrees all trip?
1: Did we?
2: Didn't you even know?
1: Well, the thermostat's in the hold, you see, and...
2: You are allowed to look in there when you do the walk-round, you know. It's not secret. Do you know how much it costs to keep a large metal room toasty warm 30,000 feet up in the air? It is surprisingly pricey, so listen. Next Thursday, you're going to Abu Dhabi, and you're going cheap. You will fly the most no-frills, most cost-effective plane it is possible to fly. You will make EasyJet look like Air Force One. Understood?
1: Yes, Carolyn.
3: And who are the lucky passengers on Scrooge McDuck Air?
2: No passengers. Some oil exec has moved out there, and we're bringing him everything he owns. Furniture, clothes, carpets, cat, the lot.
1: All right, what time's the pickup?
2: There's not going to be a pickup.
1: What?
2: Well, you remember that thing I said 15 seconds ago about no frills? Well, astonishingly, that's still in effect. There will be no taxis. You get to my house at 6:30 and I'll drive you.
1: No. I'm sorry, Carolyn. You simply can't treat us like this.
2: Fine. Then do by all means feel free to resign, Martin, and take a job with one of the many companies eager to sign up the only commercial pilot in the skies who took 7 goes to get his license.
1: Look, Carolyn, you cannot penalise me for taking a rational command decision based on reasonable air safety concerns.
2: Yes, I can.
1: Well, technically you can.
2: Good. But... Then technically I will. Now, please, go and be somewhere else.
3: Well done, sir. That's her told.
4: Morning, Mum. Come in.
2: Do you have coffee?
4: Yes.
2: Can I have the coffee without talking to you?
4: Not really.
2: Oh, come in, then.
4: Here you go. Do you need a hand?
2: Yes. Pass me the shampoo and catch hold of this. All right, good girl. Oh. Who's going to be a lovely clean doggy?
4: You know, the chaps will be here soon, don't you?
2: What time is it?
4: 6:15.
1: Oh, damn.
2: What?
4: I'm trying to train myself always to talk in 24-hour clock like Martin, but I keep forgetting.
2: Well, what should you have said?
4: Well, 6:15. But not the 6:15 I was thinking of. You see, I was thinking of the one there's two of, but when you do it right, there should only be one. And what I was...
2: Arthur, light of my life, do please shut up.
4: Right. Yes, sorry, Mum. I'm just so excited about the trip.
2: Arthur, you've been on hundreds of trips. Hasn't the novelty worn off a little?
4: No, never. It's just always exciting. That amazing moment when 12 tons of metal leaves the earth. And no one knows why.
2: Yes, we do.
4: Yeah, but, you know, not really. I mean, we know you need wings and engines and a sticky up bit on the end for some reason, but it's not like we actually know why a plane stays in the air.
2: No, Arthur, we really do. We do know that.
4: Oh, how then?
2: Well, because... Will you give me that towel? Okay, okay, good doggy, keep still. Because there are four forces acting on the plane, and so long as two of them are bigger than the other two, the plane flies.
4: Mum, I don't mind that no one knows.
2: But we do, we do. That's it. What I said, that's how.
4: Well, what are the four forces then?
2: Yes. Well, I will tell you what they are. Lift, weight,
4: up and down?
2: No. Those are up and down. No, it's lift, weight.
4: Left and right.
2: No. Lift, weight.
4: Engines?
2: No. Well, yes, sort of. Thrust. Lift, weight, thrust, and...
4: Time.
2: Drag. Lift, weight, thrust, and drag. So, the weight and drag are overcome because the engines give the plane thrust and the wings give it lift. And that's how a plane flies.
4: How do the wings give it lift?
2: What?
4: The wings are really heavy. How does bolting two ginormous lumps of metal to a ginormous lump of metal give it lift?
2: Well, because they are wings. Well, they're like birds' wings.
4: Yeah, but birds' wings flap. Ours don't flap. They've got flaps. But I once watched the flaps all the way to Stockholm, and take it from me, they are seriously misnamed. So why does having wings make a plane leave the runway?
2: Ah, they're here. Now go and wait in the car with them. I need to clean my teeth.
4: Yeah, but how do the wings...
2: Answer the door.
4: Okay, I'm going.
2: There we are, Snoop-a-Doop. Who's a lovely clean girl? Oh. Go free.
4: Hi there, Douglas.
3: Morning, Arthur. You're revoltingly chirpy for 6:30 in the morning. Where's your mother?
4: She's just brushing her teeth. She says to wait for her in the car. Where's Martin?
3: Who can predict the movements of the Supreme Commander? Perhaps God wanted to pick his brains about something.
4: How do you mean?
3: Never mind. Ah! But what's this? Who is this commanding presence hoving into view? Can it be Sir? It can.
0: Morning.
3: Greetings, oh sir.
0: Don't call me sir, Douglas.
3: Sir's mind is fickle and changeable. I shall endeavour to remember, sir, but from time to time my natural awe at the majestic figure cut by sir may bubble up uncontrollably. And
0: thank you, Douglas. Truly, you are an hilarious pilot. Where's Carolyn?
3: Sharpening her teeth.
4: Brushing
3: her teeth, yes, sorry. Well, in you get, then, sir of sirs. You're letting the cold in.
0: I can't. You're in my seat.
3: Your seat? You have a seat?
0: Yes.
3: In Carolyn's car?
0: The front seat is my seat.
3: What? Did you call shotgun?
0: I don't need to call shotgun. I'm the captain.
3: The captain gets the front seat in the aircraft, Martin, because he's driving it. Not in any vehicle he happens to be in.
0: I always sit in the front seat in the taxi.
3: Only because the taxi goes to your house first. This time, I got here first, and so here I am. Voila.
4: Tell you what, if it makes it easier, I could go in the front.
0: Shut up, Arthur. Douglas, I've got to do the briefing. How am I supposed to give the briefing from the back seat?
3: I'll still be able to hear you. I'll be in the same car and everything. And my legs are longer, yards longer.
0: But I don't...
3: Oh, all right. I'll toss you for it.
0: Hey, no, that's not fair. You know about me in coin tosses.
3: Heads or tails?
0: Oh, bloody hell. Tails, then.
3: Oh, that's odd.
0: Did I win? Did I actually win? That never happens. That's the first time in a run of about 500.
3: Just get on with it.
0: Oh, now, that is nice. Comfy. Now listen up, chaps, here's the briefing. Fairly straightforward. Weather's good, clear skies expected at Abu Dhabi. Our alternate is Dubai. I'll operate out. Douglas, you operate back. Trust that's all clear?
3: Aye, aye, Captain Ahab.
0: I suppose he's a friend of Captain Bly, is he?
3: The three of you should go for a drink sometime.
2: Okay, Team Useless, we're late.
0: But that's because you were...
2: Shut up and listen. Here's your briefing. Douglas will operate out, Martin back, clear skies at Abu Dhabi, your alternate is Bahrain.
0: Carolyn, I've already done...
2: No, really, shut up and listen. Alternate Bahrain, but of course you don't need an alternate, because today's the day we try running MJN as a profitable business, rather than a charitable sanctuary for rubbish pilots. wait a minute. Martin, swap seats with Douglas.
0: What?
2: He's too tall, I can't see out of the back window. Oh, come on, chop, chop.
4: I don't believe
2: it. I am going to count to one. one.
3: Look at all this lot. Carpets, vases, and a storage heater.
5: Why would he want a storage heater in Abu Dhabi?
3: Well, there is a lot of heat to store.
5: Right, we're done. Arthur, we're done.
6: Coming, Skipper.
0: What are you doing back there?
6: I'm just trying to soothe the cat. Ow! Ah.
0: God, what happened?
6: I failed.
3: Good heavens, are you all right?
6: I think so. He's sweet, really. He was just playing.
0: At what, being a leopard?
3: I wouldn't have thought he could get his paw through the bars.
6: Nor did I. He really can, though.
0: Do you want to go and sew yourself back together?
6: No, I'm fine. Ish. Are we done?
3: It seems so. And now it's back to the boring old plane flying.
6: Oh, yes, about that. I wanted to ask you something, Skipper. Mum was telling me this morning that planes fly because they've got wings.
3: Is there anything that woman doesn't know?
6: But she didn't really explain. Why do wings lift us up?
3: Ah, well, essentially...
0: Douglas, can you ask me? Listen carefully, Arthur. The wing is curved on top, but flat on the bottom. When it meets the air, it splits it in two. The air that goes over the top has further to go, so it has to go faster to keep up with the air underneath. That reduces the pressure above the wing, giving us lift.
6: Ah, fantastic. Thanks, Skipper. I totally get it now.
0: You're welcome.
6: Except, why does it have to?
0: Why does what?
6: Why does the air on the top have to keep up with the air on the bottom? Why don't they just split up?
3: For the sake of the kids? Fuel system checked?
7: Checked.
3: Hydraulics checked?
7: Checked.
3: Transponder checked?
7: Like a picnic tablecloth.
3: In general, plane not broken?
7: Plane, so far as one can tell, not broken.
3: Great. I'll go and do the walk around then.
7: Not forgetting, of course, to check that the cargo hold temperature...
3: No, obviously not forgetting that. Douglas, do I have to remind you again who's in command?
7: Could it by any chance be you, Captain Queeg?
3: Queeg? You're just making them up now.
8: Bonjour, Go Tango India, maintain 340, direct Châtillon.
7: Mais oui, mon ami. Out.
3: Post-takeoff checks complete, Douglas.
7: Thank you, Captain Perkins.
0: Oh, knock it off, Douglas.
7: Knock what off?
0: Yes, all right, I've never heard of Captain Perkins. Happy now? You win again in the game of referencing fictional captains I don't recognise. But you know, that's because instead of reading The Adventures of Captain Perkins in my punt at Eton College, Oxford, I was rereading Principles of Climatology for Pilots and underlining bits in red. All right?
7: All right. Feel better?
0: Yes.
7: Good. I said, thank you, Captain Perkins. Brian Perkins.
0: Oh, right. Hanrahan.
6: Won't you serve, gents?
7: Ah, excellent. What have we today?
6: Oh, heaps of deliciousness. I spent hours on it.
0: Arthur, I very much hope that you mean by that that you spent hours removing the lids from our delicious catered food.
7: Which, to be fair, we are perfectly prepared to imagine of you.
6: Okay. You see, the caterers were one of the things Mum thought we could tighten our belt around. She thought that with me not having terribly much to do on cargo flights, I could try my hand at doing the meals.
0: Did she? Did she really? And what have you prepared?
6: Well, two separate meals, as per, for someone, this.
0: My God.
6: I call it my orange platter.
7: Really? I wonder why.
6: Oh, because everything in it...
7: Yes, Arthur, I can see why.
0: What makes the mashed potato orange?
6: Cooking it in the same saucepan I used to curry the baked beans.
0: And the other option?
6: Ah, my signature dish. Behold, surprising rice.
7: Good Lord.
0: What are those bits?
6: Ah, you see, Skipper, if you don't mind me saying so, that question is entirely against the spirit of surprising rice.
7: Arthur, you're aware the point of giving us separate meals is so that we can't both get food poisoning. There's really not much point if you're just going to poison us in two different ways.
6: Oh, come on, chaps. I tried my hardest, you know.
0: That's what we're afraid of. Arthur, sorry, but please take these away, humanely destroy them, and see if there's anything edible on the plane. Douglas, SATCOM, please. Carolyn, what the hell are you trying to do?
9: What's the matter? Has Arthur told you about the accommodation already? I told him to wait till you landed.
0: What? No? What about the accommodation?
9: Oh, nothing, nothing. You love it. It has old world... Bedouin charm. What did you want, then?
0: The food, Carolyn. We're skilled professionals doing a difficult and dangerous job. We need proper catering.
9: Skilled professionals don't go to Bristol. Ask anyone. Skilled professionals don't forget to check the cargo hold heating. Speaking of which, did you check it?
0: Yes, yes, of course I did. How can I forget with everyone reminding me twice a minute? I checked it before the walk round, and I checked it after the walk round, and it was definitely, definitely off.
7: On.
0: What?
7: Sir means on, naturally. It was on. Whoops, must go now, Carolyn. Here comes a mountain. Cheerio.
0: Douglas, is this some half-baked revenge attempt? Because if so, it's really pointless. Why would she believe I deliberately turned it on?
7: Why, indeed. But I had this sort of feeling you might hope she did, what with the cat in the hold and all.
0: Oh, God.
7: Precisely. I did try to remind you.
0: Oh, God.
7: Yes.
0: Do you think it's dead?
7: No, no, definitely not. Not yet.
0: Oh, God.
7: Probably feeling the chill, though.
0: What flight time have you got?
7: A little under 8 hours.
0: How long can a cat survive in an unheated hole at 34,000 feet?
7: Oh, I used to know this one. It's always coming up in pub quizzes.
0: Yes, all right.
7: Now then, is it 3 hours and 28 seconds, or is that a weasel in a submarine?
0: Don't know.
7: I regret not, but I wouldn't hold out too much hope for the answer being 8 hours.
0: Oh, God. I'm going to have to kill the client's cat.
7: It's looking that way.
0: I can't kill the client's cat.
7: That's also true.
0: Well, what else can I do?
7: I suppose you could always...
0: I can't. I can't divert. She'll hunt me down. She'll actually hunt me down with knives.
7: Whereas if we carry on and freeze the client's cat to death...
0: Also knives. Big knives. If we... We did carry on and the cats didn't make it. Do you think they'd be able to tell how it died?
7: Again, I fear you flatter my knowledge of cat pathology.
0: I don't see how they could. I mean, it's not as if it's going to freeze into a block of ice, is it?
7: Not unless it's a cartoon cat, no.
0: I mean, it's not as if the cat CSI is going to descend on us.
7: I wouldn't have thought so. They're so busy these days.
0: I mean, I know it's a bit rotten for the cat, but £10,000 to divert is quite a lot, isn't it?
7: A fair bit. And Carolyn?
0: And the knives, yes. So, what do you think? Is that reasonable? That's reasonable, isn't it? Isn't it?
7: It's a command decision, sir. All yours.
6: Right, I found some biscuits and some strepsils. Who wants what?
7: I think we can probably risk both having the biscuits.
6: Skipper, are you all right?
0: Yes.
6: Are you sure? You're a sort of grey colour. And you didn't even try the surprising rose.
0: I'm fine.
6: No, really, it's something...
7: Arthur, you were asking why the air over the wing has to keep up with the air underneath.
6: Oh, yes, do you know?
7: Indeed I do. Attend. The air is not passing over the wing. The wing is passing through the air. So, the curved upper side stretches the air forced over it apart, reducing pressure, producing lift. The lift pushes up, the weight pushes down. So as long as the lift is more than the weight, up we go. And that, my friend, is how an aeroplane flies.
6: Got it. Right. Yes. Crack it. I completely get it now.
7: Good. You see, it's actually quite easy to grasp when it's explained properly by someone who understands.
6: So that's why planes can't fly upside down.
7: Yes, they can.
6: Can they?
7: Well, of course they can. Haven't you seen the red arrows?
6: But doesn't that mean the curved side of the wing is on the bottom? So the lift is pushing down, as well as the weight? How does that work?
0: Yes, Douglas. How does that work?
7: Well, Arthur, there's a very simple explanation. But just to finish what we were saying, Martin, I think it's entirely up to you whether you let the cat in the hold freeze to death.
6: What?
0: Douglas!
6: Skipper!
7: No one wants to hear the explanation. What a shame.
6: Why? Why would you do that?
0: I'm not doing it on purpose, Arthur.
6: Then why are you doing it at all?
0: Seems the cargo hold heating may not have been turned on.
7: Masterly use of the passive voice.
6: But, Skipper, it's really cold as high up as this.
0: Yes, thank you, Professor Science.
6: So we should turn the heating on?
0: Yes, okay, good idea. You could do it. Just climb out over the wing, wrench open the hold doors, swing yourself in and adjust the thermostat.
6: Okay, how will I...
0: Not really!
6: Oh, I've got an idea. We could divert. If we landed now, the cat might be okay.
7: Well done, Arthur. Why didn't we think of that, Martin?
0: Arthur, I know he's a lovely cat, but it costs thousands and thousands of pounds to divert. And you remember your mother and her thoughts about that?
6: Right. Yes. But, you know, it's just a sweet little pussycat.
0: It's not! It's a crazed psycho cat! Look at yourself, Arthur! You have open wounds!
6: Yeah, I suppose so, but it's going to get really cold. And, you know, die.
0: So, you want me to dive out, is that it? You want me to ditch in Nowheresville, Normandy? You want me to tell Carolyn I do have the absolutely cast-iron excuse she demanded for diverting, and it goes meow.
6: Yes, please.
0: All right. Fine. Fine. All right. It's only a job. There'll be other jobs. France Control, this is Golf Tango India. Request immediate diversion to nearest airfield.
8: Roger, Golf Tango India. Do you have an emergency?
0: Well, we've got...
7: One moment, please, Tower.
0: What is it, Douglas?
7: Captain. I do believe I can smell smoke in the flight deck. Can you smell smoke in the flight deck, Captain?
0: Yes. Yes, I can, Douglas. Could you request an immediate diversion, please?
7: Certainly, sir.
0: That was Cabin Pressure by John Finnemore. It starred Stephanie Cole as Carolyn, Roger Allam as Douglas, Benedict Cumberbatch as Martin, and John Finnemore as Arthur. It also featured Ewan McIntosh as Carl, the producer was David Tyler, and the programme was a positive production for the BBC.
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17: Revolting People by Andy Hamilton and Jay Tarsis, with Jay Tarsis, James Fleet, Hugh Dennis, Tony Maudsley, Jan Ravens, Penelope Nice, and Andy Hamilton.
18: Dear Mr. Diary, the war clouds are looming, revolution's in the air, and soon the streets will be awash with blood. But who cares, because I'm raking in the loot. We closed down the shop and reopened as an all-night bar with drinking, gambling, and something that involves women taking the customers upstairs, which I don't necessarily sanction, but that's all part of the ambience of Sam's Place. That's what it's called. Kind of folksy, isn't it? We're thinking of franchising. And by we, I mean me and my business partner, Sergeant Roy McGurk. That's him on the piano. And he's not bad, considering he's only got the one arm. One of everything McGurk's got. Arm, leg, eye. I'm sure there's more, but I don't want to know about it.
19: More ale, Bobbin!
20: Shut your face, you red-coated British filth! My father's not your slave!
18: And that's my daughter, Mary. Mary waitresses for us when she's not organizing rebellion against the British.
20: Who wants to try my coffee?
18: Shouts my huge son Joshua, 7 feet of solid muscle, which sadly leaves little room for a brain.
21: We're not coffee.
20: Catch!
18: Son, how many times must I tell you, throwing hot beverages at the customers is not considered good business practice.
20: Oh, they love it. It's called atmosphere. You want to try some of my coffee? I'm moving into coffee, Father. See? Lots of different coffees in different size paper cups. What do you think this big size is called?
18: Big?
20: No, Larry. And the little one's called Kevin. I've named them after all my friends. Would you like a Steve of something?
18: Joshua, this won't work. What kind of gullible idiots would queue for coffee in a paper cup with stupid names for the cup size?
20: Who were you talking to just now?
18: Oh, my journal, as I wrote.
20: Talking to a book? That's strange behavior.
18: Sometimes you talk to your imaginary friends.
20: Yeah, but at least that's social.
22: Hey, we're waiting to be served, you big donkey!
20: Don't you talk to my father that way. He's not well.
22: I'm talking to you.
20: Oh, well, that's all right then.
22: Bring us 6 coffees, Kevin size.
20: See, Father? These are the kind of gullible idiots you were talking about.
23: Sam, what do you think of my piano playing?
18: Well, I didn't recognize the tune.
23: No, neither did I. This was a great idea of mine, wasn't it, eh? To turn your drab humdrum shop into a glamorous hotspot. Best idea I've had since I booby-trapped my false leg to dispose of that woodpecker. Do you remember that?
18: I remember the explosion.
23: Yeah. Just look at this place, eh? It is swarming with customers of every race, colour and creed. There's English, Irish, German, French-Canadian, Canadian-French, French-French and Canadian-Canadian. There are Eskimos trading sealskins. Italians taking a cup from the Eskimos trading sealskins. There are hollow-eyed European refugees fleeing from their lives of abject misery in Russia, Prussia, Poland and Ipswich. There are dozens of Malay pirates and Norwegian whalers, 9 Dutch privateers, 3 Spanish mariners and 1 very bewildered Japanese tourist.
18: Can you say all that again? Because I want to write it down in my journal.
23: You're writing a journal?
18: Yep.
23: Why?
18: Well, for posterity, of course. Future generations may want to hear about the life and times of Samuel Oliphant.
23: Why, are they going to be very bored?
18: Are you implying my life's dull?
23: I'm not implying. No. I must get around to writing my autobiography one day. You know? I won't pull any punches, mind. No. My life story will be warts and all.
18: Well, let's be honest, it'll be mostly warts, wouldn't it?
23: Well, it's true, I am blessed with over 300 of the little tufty beauties, but...
24: Samuel, I really must protest in the strongest possible terms.
18: Said Captain Walter Brimshaw.
24: What are you doing?
18: I'm jotting down your words for posterity in my journal.
24: Posterity? Me?
18: Yes.
24: You mean in a couple of 100 years' time, people might read the words of little old me?
18: Yeah, but only if you say something interesting.
24: There's always a catch, isn't there?
18: But you were saying...
24: Yes, I really must protest.
18: I know what you're going to say.
24: Do you?
18: Yes, you're going to say, I really must protest at my having been billeted in your house all this time rent-free. Therefore, I insist you accept this huge sum of money.
24: No, that's not what I was going to say.
18: Oh, dear. Well, then it's not going in my journal.
24: Damn!
25: Death to King George!
24: That's what I'm protesting about.
25: When the revolution comes, we're going to stick his head on a spike and use it to clean the toilet!
24: If your daughter continues to provoke my men with her bad manners... rioting will ensue. And if your boy keeps hurling scalding hot liquids at them,
18: It's called atmosphere.
24: It's called assault.
25: Oh, stop bleeding, you aristocratic whinge monkey!
24: Hold your tongue, madam.
25: You hold it, poncy boy!
24: You hellcat!
25: You're a pansy!
24: You hoyden!
25: You puppy!
24: You shrew!
25: You jellyfish!
24: You... Hand me that thesaurus. Sorry to keep you down there. Ah, you termagant!
25: You stumblebum!
24: You virago!
25: You sprout!
24: Is this flirting?
25: Well, what do you think, you fluff-chinned whelp?
24: Well, I can never tell with you, Mary, because...
25: Well, perhaps this will clarify it.
24: How dare you strike me, madam?
25: And what are you going to do about it? Physically overpower me like some rampaging animal and have your wicked way with me?
24: Of course not. I wouldn't dream of it.
25: I'll ask you that question again. Are you going to physically overpower me and have your wicked way with me in the back room to which I have the key?
24: Oh, I see. Yes, that's exactly what I intend to do. Oh, yes.
25: Oh, Oh, no. Oh, no. Will no one come to my aid?
23: Well, I could help if you like.
25: Don't even think about it, Stumpy.
1: Come, my pretty, to the back room and don't even give me any trouble over there for the last thing.
18: They make such an unlikely couple.
23: Yeah, but opposites attract, don't they? You know, that's why as a one-legged man, I'm only attracted to women with two legs. Yeah, unless there's an emergency, you know that.
2: Not going drinking.
18: You want more to drink?
2: Yeah, be them. To numb the pain of existence. To quote your Shakespeare, tomorrow and tomorrow and tomorrow creeps on this petty pace.
23: You know you're Bard?
2: Yes, I do.
23: No, no, no. You know that you are Bard. So, get out.
2: But what?
18: No, no, it's your own fault. You shouldn't have thrown up in the porridge last night. And what's more, once you'd thrown up in it...
2: I should have apologized.
18: No, you should have mentioned it to someone. We ended up serving customers vomit-flavored porridge. Luckily, they were all English, so nobody complained. But next time, we might not be so lucky.
3: Was sagt der, mein Kamerad? Was ist los?
23: Oh, careful, Sam. This is turning a bit nasty.
18: I don't care.
23: Yeah, but these redcoats are mercenaries from the Teutonic province of Hesse. Vicious, brutal thugs who are greatly feared by all American colonists in this year of 1774.
18: Why are you telling me stuff I already know?
23: Well, I'm just trying to give our conversation a historical context, aren't I? I mean, that way it'll look more interesting for posterity when you write it down in your journal. With your quill made from a goose feather.
18: I know what my quill's made from.
23: Yeah, but posterity doesn't. They write it down. Come on.
3: What are you talking about?
18: I don't know. Ask him.
2: You are about us talking, is?
23: Oh, they get an itchy trigger fingers.
18: So I'm not scared. All right, now I'm scared.
3: You are trying to eject mein comrade, yeah?
18: Yeah, I air hotted mein porridge gevomiten.
23: I didn't know you could speak German.
18: No, neither did I. Amazing what fear can do.
4: Gentlemen, I can't help noticing a little bit of tension in the air, but I'm sure that with a spirit of friendship and conciliation, we could all...
25: Are these massacring krauts bothering you, Father?
3: What?
23: Oh, don't be offended, gents. Massacring krauts is just American rhyming slang.
2: American rhyming slang.
23: Yeah, yeah. Massacring krauts... Shouts.
18: Yeah, that's right. She was just asking me if all this shouting was bothering me, weren't you, honey?
2: We will not be insulted.
4: Who's for a sing-song? What do you say?
3: What?
4: Jolly sing-song, bring us all together.
2: Very well. We shall all sing the Hessian national anthem in a loud and intimidating fashion.
5: Hess, Hess, Hess, Hess, Hess, Hess, Hess, Hess, Hess, Hess, Hess, Hess, Hess, Hess, Hess, Hess, Hess, Hess, Hess, Hess, Hess, Hess, Hess, Hess, Hess, Hess, Hess.
18: Got a nice beat to it, hadn't it?
4: And a certain thematic unity that I find.
23: Oh, kill me now.
25: We don't have to listen to this. Our lads have an anthem of their own.
21: We have an anthem?
25: A song to stir the blood, to show these oppressors our defiance.

0: That was beautiful, Mary.
1: Second verse!
2: No!
3: That was very stirring, Mary. What do you call that anthem?
1: Slit the bastard's throats.
2: Bastard's throats? Coats. Yeah, that's haberdasher's rhyming slang.
0: Yeah, you hear it all the time in Savile Row. Songs about coats.
2: Songs about coats. Gents, there's really no need for all this musket cocking or trigger squeezing. It's what's that you say, Joshua? Coffee on the house for all our German friends.
4: All right. Cat.
2: No, not airborne. Normal.
4: Oh, all right. Step this way, gents.
5: Zwei Kevin, drei Larry und ein Steve mit whipped cream, bitte.
6: Excuse me, young man. Are you by any chance an Oliphant?
4: Joshua Oliphant, son of Sam.
6: Is your father here?
4: That's him over there, picking bits of vomit out of porridge.
6: Just as I remember him.
4: You know my father?
6: From a long, long time ago.
4: Ooh, that's mysterious. Father, mysterious, beautiful lady to see you.
0: What? Can't you see that I'm...
6: Hello, Sam.
0: Ingrid.
6: Sam.
0: Ingrid.
6: Sam.
0: You look wonderful.
6: And so do you.
4: What about me?
6: You look good, too.
0: Go away. Joshua.
4: Sorry.
0: Oh, Ingrid.
6: Oh, Sam. Sam.
0: Sam.
6: I was going to say that.
0: How long has it been?
6: 22 years, 3 months, 14 days, roughly.
0: The day you left, I waited for you on the roof, but you never came. I waited and waited.
6: Well, it would have helped if you'd said which roof.
0: Our roof.
6: Oh, our roof. Oh, I love that roof, where we kept our caged birds.
0: Our pigeons, cockatoos, and parrots.
6: Our parrots. I loved our parrots.
0: Thought it was me you loved.
6: Oh, Sam. Sam, please don't be angry with me. I couldn't bear it.
0: Why didn't you come, Ingrid? Why?
6: I wanted to. So very much. But you see, my darling, my parents hated you. My father especially. Well, and my mother, she couldn't stand the sight of you.
0: They never even met me.
6: I know, but Swedes are like that. They just take against people. I told them how much I loved you, and I can still hear my father's angry words as he looked at me and said, "Du kan inte gifta dig med honom, han är fin för folk."
0: He said that?
6: Yes, and then my mother remarked, "Du kan inte gifta dig med honom, han är för folk."
0: Was she Swedish?
6: Yes, but she grew up in Birmingham. I never quite lost the accent.
0: Uh-huh.
6: But you must believe me, darling, when I say that not a day goes by when I don't think of you. Well, a few days, maybe. But not very many, mostly Tuesdays, because that's my big shopping day, and Saturdays, my Saturdays are crazy. But...
0: Listen, Blue Eyes, I'm not the sap I used to be. What do you want from me?
6: I can't tell you here. Is there anywhere the two of us can be alone?
0: Meet me on the roof, sugar.
7: Oh, look on me and weep, for I am as poor cursed Prometheus, punished by the cruel gods for his good intentions and chained forever to his ignominious rock of doom.
8: All I did was ask you to hold the baby for a minute.
7: Cora, oh. I am constantly holding babies.
8: Babies are a full-time job, Ezekiel. And since you have no other job, you might as well pitch in.
7: The babies are a constant joy, Cora. But I would enjoy an evening on the town every once in a blue moon. Just the two of us.
8: Never gonna happen. The twins are too young. And what's-his-name needs minding as well.
7: Ezekiel Jr.
8: Yes, him, the ginger-haired one.
7: They're all ginger-haired.
8: And cute as buttons.
7: You and I, however, are raven-haired.
8: I know. There's still so much we don't know about genetics.
7: But they look so
8: look,
7: like...
8: You're the father, Ezekiel. Just live with it. Whether you remember our two evenings of connubial bliss or not.
7: Fine. Any chance of a third evening of connubial bliss?
8: Perhaps when you have gainful employment again, we'll discuss the possibility.
7: But how can I find employment when I am forever minding the babies?
8: Ah, there's the rub.
7: I'd rather you didn't use the word rub in my present condition. Oh, who can that be?
8: Father!
0: Cora, Ezekiel.
7: Samuel, is it true that you have turned your humble, respectable shop into a den of vice, an iniquity full of gamblers, drinkers, and wanton women of the night?
0: Yep.
7: I see. Do you need any extra help over there? Tony, I'm looking...
0: No, I wouldn't dream of it. You need to devote your precious time to your little strawberry moppets.
8: What do you want, Father?
0: I need your ladder.
8: Why?
0: To get up on your roof, of course. Oh, and if a Swedish woman knocks on the door, can you send her on up? Cheers.
6: It's freezing up here, Sam.
0: I've been waiting hours for you. What took you so long?
6: Well, again, it would have helped if you'd said which roof, but never mind. I'm here now.
0: Here, I'll pull the ladder up. Give us some privacy.
6: Well, this certainly is a roof, but no birds.
0: That was another roof, another time.
6: Sam, you're still angry.
0: Sure I'm angry. You hurt me, Ingrid. I thought we had everything. We were young. We were in love. The world was our oyster. But you turned that oyster upside down. And the pearl of our happiness was dislodged and fell out of the oyster into the tangled mass of seaweed on the ocean floor. And it got devoured by scuttling, scavenging...
6: crabs?
0: Thanks, boy. I was really struggling there.
6: You know, oyster analogies are so difficult to sustain, my darling.
0: What do you want, Ingrid? Why did you climb back into my life?
6: I need your help, Sam.
0: Help?
6: Yes. Me and my husband.
0: Husband? Boy, you really know how to keep sticking in that knife, don't you, lady?
6: He's a good man, Sam.
0: Who is he?
6: Gérard Depardieu.
0: I know that name.
6: Oh, no. You're thinking of Gérard Depardieu, the fishmonger. This is Gérard Depardieu, the French cavalry officer who's here secretly training American militiamen. He was in your shop today, disguised as a Japanese tourist.
0: You mean that little fellow who kept saying thank you to everyone for no reason?
6: That was him.
0: Oh, he was very convincing.
6: But the British know he's here. They'll kill him if they find him. You have to hide him and then help him to escape to France tonight. Please, Sam, please. What do you say?
0: How did he do that thing with his eyes? Was it like some sort of glue that he was using?
6: Sam, focus, please.
0: Oh, yeah. Will you be going back to France with him?
6: He's my husband, Samuel.
0: Well, then forget it, baby. I'm looking out for number one from now on.
6: This isn't you. I know what kind of a man you are.
0: Don't be too sure, sweetheart.
6: I'm sure. You're a good man, Sam.
0: And you're a beautiful woman, Ingrid. 25 years later, up here on the roof with the wind stinging your cheeks and your hair all snarled and stuck to the side of your head, and your lips all cracked and raw and your nose running with snot, still as irresistible as you ever were.
6: Stop it, Sam, stop it. It isn't fair, not now.
0: The world ain't fair, Cinderella.
6: I know. But will you help me, Sam? Will you?

0: time is it?
1: It's 3:15. There's no one in the place except for the both of us. That's got a nice ring to it, hasn't it, don't you think?
0: Me and the Swede. I can't help wondering what might have been. Tell me, Roy, when you look back at all the things you've done in your life, do you have any regrets?
1: No, just alibis.
0: You see, Ingrid was special, and I... Well, do you understand what I'm saying? Have you ever had a relationship with a woman who was unique?
1: Yep, two of them. Siamese twins from Madagascar.
0: Why am I wasting my breath on you?
1: What?
0: Well, I'm talking about a depth of feeling and emotion you've never experienced.
1: Yeah, there was a woman once. She's the one woman I'll never forget, but we're destined never to be together. It happened 20 years ago. 20 years ago.
0: Put down that heart.
1: It's just for mood. I'm very versatile.
0: Tell the story.
1: Oh, all right. Well, I was sitting in the waiting room of a coach house, waiting for a carriage to London, when through the door walks this respectable, well-bred lady, real class, yeah, you know, and our eyes met briefly across the waiting room.
0: Say briefly?
1: Yeah.
0: Good, because that's a key word.
1: And then, as she looked at me, she suddenly said, may I be of some assistance?
2: No, it's all right. It's just a piece of grit that's gone into my eye.
1: Let me help you.
2: Oh, no, please. It's nothing. I don't want to make
1: please,
2: a fuss.
1: Please.
2: No, it's fine. I'm just being silly.
1: I can get it out for you.
2: You're very kind.
1: Not at all. Not an abby. Just look upwards for me.
2: Like that?
1: That's good. Oh, yes, I can see it. Now, if you just keep very still, I'll get it out for you.
2: Oh!
1: Something the matter?
2: Well, I'd rather imagine that when you said you'd get it out, you'd use a moistened hanky or something like that, rather than your thumb.
1: Oh, very still.
2: You have washed that thumb, haven't you?
1: Oh, yes, miss, last March. And I got that piece of grit out, Sam. And you know what happened after that?
0: You both fell in love.
1: No, she lost the use of that eye. Infection just turned septic and plopped right out. Then she got some hired thugs to beat me to a pulp, and that's why she's the woman I'll never forget.
0: And you're destined never to be together.
1: Because she hates me, that's right, yeah.
0: It's not really a love story, is it?
1: Well, what's your definition of a love story?
0: Something that's tender and bittersweet and might actually have happened.
1: That happened?
0: It was a pack of lies, and you know it.
1: The blinding the woman was true. I'm just trying to be helpful, but somehow...
0: I know what you're trying to do, McGurk.
1: Yeah, all right, I'm trying to distract you, you poor, miserable, lovesick lug.
0: Play it, Roy.
1: Oh, don't make me do that, Sam. It's only going to make things worse.
0: I don't care. Of all the bars that formerly were general stores selling sundry goods in all the world, she has to walk into mine.
1: Ours.
0: Play it, Roy.
1: Please, Sam, I can't.
0: Damn it, Roy, if she can take it, I can. Play it.
1: All right, you ask for it.
0: That's not it.
1: Well, I don't know what you're talking about, eh?
0: Forget about it.
1: Well, that was pretty dang good, though, wasn't it?
0: No, it wasn't what I had in
1: mind. Well, excuse me, I'm working with one arm here. You're going to go and help your Swedish smorgasbord?
0: Oh, yeah, I'd better get down to the docks.

0: so foggy. I can't see 2 feet in front of my face.
1: Well, why would you want to see 2 feet in front of your face? That'd be scary. Feet in front of your face?
2: Joshua.
1: That'd mean someone was flying at your feet first.
2: It's just an... It's an expression. Now, will you be quiet? Because there's British sentries everywhere.
1: Yeah, but she says these things, and I don't know why...
2: Where's Ingrid?
0: Here, Sam.
2: All right, now we're going to sneak Gerard out on this dray cart. We'll just make room for him by shifting this goat.
0: He is the goat.
2: You're kidding. Damn, that guy's good.
0: No, don't do the noise, darling. It sounds a bit French. You might give yourself away.
1: If you're following somebody up a ladder, then you can have 2 feet in front of your face.
2: Oh, forget the feet.
3: Samuel, do you mind if I ask a small question?
2: Yes, Ezekiel.
3: What the hell am I doing here?
4: Oh, you're always saying you need a night out.
3: Just but Cora, not to take part in an act of sedition.
5: Halt! Who goes there?
2: No, it's Brimshaw. Let me do the talking.
5: Identify yourselves, friend or foe.
1: We be friends, matey. A happy band of jack tars just minding our own business, waiting for the schooner that'll take us across the briny to jolly old Blighty, don't you know?
5: So you're British sailors?
1: Arr, doubloons.
5: Oh, well, that's all right. Pass, friend.
6: Thank you, Captain Brimshaw. Oh.
5: Wait a second. Mary, is that you? And Joshua? Samuel, Cora, Ezekiel, and a mysterious Swedish lady, and a dray cart carrying a French-sounding goat.
0: You see, darling, I told you.
5: Unless I miss my bet, something untoward's going on here.
7: No, nothing untoward.
2: It'd be odd if we didn't do this.
5: Might I ask all of you to step away from the dray cart?
4: Walter, please, don't be ridiculous.
5: I'll ask you once again. Step away from the dray cart.
3: But of course. Actually, I think we'd better head off. It's not fair on the babysitter.
5: Stay where you are. We've had reports that Gerard Depardieu's been seen in the area.
4: The fishmonger?
5: The French cavalry officer and hero who's training the local insurgents and insurgency.
2: Well, that's just goofy.
5: All due respect, Mr. Oliphant, it is not goofy. It's these topsy-turvy times we live in that's turned the world upside down. Now, step away from the dray cart and hand over that goat.
3: Words I never thought I'd live to hear.
5: Why do you all keep glancing over my shoulder? What's out there? Hold on. It's a blinking light. By golly, I think you people are smuggling something onto that boat. I think you're planning...
4: McGurk! You killed Walter!
8: Oh, I didn't do nothing.
4: You're holding a frying pan and it's still reverberating.
8: Well, he must have backed into it.
4: He did not back into it. He was attacked.
8: Then I'm shot. Shot, but we'll get to the bottom of this. I'll round up the usual cutthroats. Now, get Gerard on the boat quick. Mary, tend to the captain. Cora, Ezekiel, get off home. And Joshua, you make yourself scarce.
1: Well, how can I make myself scarce? There's only one of me as it is, so how can I get more scarce than that? No.
2: He means you can get lost.
1: Well, not around here. This is my hometown. I couldn't get lost if
8: I
1: tried.
8: Just go.
1: Okay,
8: quick, miss. You hurry up that gangplank.
0: Sergeant, I can't thank you enough for what you've done. You have a good heart.
8: My pleasure, miss. I'll just take my leave. Here's my invoice. End of the month will do fine.
0: Right. Sam, what you have done tonight makes me care for you even more.
2: Frenchie's safe below decks?
0: Yes. And I've made a decision. I'm going to stay here in America with you.
2: What?
0: That is, if you'll have me.
2: But...
0: No, don't say anything, my beloved. I've hungered to be with you ever since those days long ago on the roof.
2: No, listen to me, you headstrong little fool. Gerard's your husband. Your place is with him. You belong with him.
0: Yeah, you're right. Okay, goodbye then.
2: That's it?
4: Well, when you're right, you know you're right. Thanks again, though. See ya.
2: Yeah, but I was going to say that if you did stay with me, it'd be a decision you'd regret. Maybe not today, maybe not tomorrow, but soon.
4: I know. I hear you. I'm sticking with the Frenchman.
2: Well, I forgot to say that you and I, we don't add up to a hill of beans in this cockeyed world.
4: What?
2: Beans.
4: What about them?
2: We don't add up to a hill of them.
4: Oh, I know. And they give you gas.
2: I look at your face, Ingrid. I still see that young girl on the roof. You and me together feeding the pigeons, caring for the cockatoos and the parrots. That's the memory I'll take with me always.
4: Yes. We'll always have parrots.
8: Did she say you'll always have parrots?
2: Yeah, I'm afraid she did.
8: Oh, strange woman.
2: You know, what you did to that captain, well, in some circles it could be construed as mutiny.
8: Well, and what you lot did, absolute treason, in some circles.
2: Of course, I didn't actually see you pop the captain in the head.
8: Yeah, I didn't notice any actual treason, per se.
2: I thought Ingrid had gotten a little fat.
8: I wasn't going to say anything, but I found her rather Rubenesque, now you mention it.
2: Yeah.
8: You know, I reckon you should write this whole thing down in your journal, because it could turn out to be one of the great love stories of American culture, as soon as you decide to have one.
2: Yeah, you could be right, Roy. Maybe in the future we'll invent a kind of magic lantern show where stories are told with big pictures of actors moving on a huge screen. Sort of like the theater, only flatter.
8: Yeah, maybe.
2: And maybe I'll be played by the leading glamorous actor of the day.
8: Well, with respect, Sam, any leading glamorous actor is going to want to play the part of me, isn't he?
2: Why?
8: Well, because I'm the disabled character. I mean, whoever plays me picks up all the awards.
2: Uh-huh. You know? Right. Yeah, I think I will write my story down, because it's got everything you need to be a success, hasn't it? It's got heroism, danger, adventure, romance. I think I might add a shark.
8: Good idea, yeah, just to spice it up a bit.
2: Yeah.
8: A huge white shark that only eats naked ladies.
2: No.
9: 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Ezekiel was played by Hugh Dennis, Joshua by Tony Maudsley, and Cora by Penelope Nice. 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
5: Well, your advertisement said you were seeking a young graduate who combined high intellectual caliber with proven business acumen.
4: Yes. Clive, what made you choose a career in government media relations?
5: I applied to Prentice McKay because you are the leaders in the field.
4: You're not a plant from a commercial rival, are you? A sort of one-man spoiling operation. Look, old chap, I'm not much given to doling out Force 9 rollickings. It cuts into my spare time. It's a terrible effort, frankly. But look, sit down, old chap. This poster campaign, have you seen the little piggies leading piggy lives? You can see them out for dinner with their piggy wives.
5: It's a quotation from the classics.
4: Yes, the Beatles are slightly more my generation than yours, actually. I am familiar with the quotation. I just question its relevance in a campaign to promote vegetarianism amongst the over-45s.
5: I thought it would grab the attention.
4: You were right.
5: But, Martin, you're the one who gave me the idea.
4: I did?
5: Yes, remember, you came back from lunch on Thursday at about 5:20, and you were a bit...
4: Tired and political, yes.
5: Well, yes, and you said, don't you know the trouble with this country, young Clive? We're a bunch of self-satisfied, face-stuffing pigs wallowing about in our own muck.
4: Well, that's different. It's different for two reasons. First, because I was drunk. Second, because I am a senior partner, and you are not.
5: Charles, over here.
6: Ah, over there.
5: Are you sure this is safe?
6: Of course this is safe. This is a dinner to celebrate outstanding achievement by British tennis players. There's nobody here at all.
5: Charles, we have a problem.
6: And you need Prentice McCabe. Excellent. What is the problem?

0: Charles, we have a problem.
1: And you need Prentice McCabe. Excellent. What is the problem?
0: Reality.
1: Reality? Well, sure I can fix that for you. How are you placed? Tuesday afternoon.
0: Charles, the Prime Minister doesn't like reality. He doesn't really do reality. Reality's sort of hard and knobbly and horrible. Look, let me explain. This is the era of delivery. It's the era of substance, not spin.
1: Yes, do you know, I think that has some claim to be the biggest lie in political history.
0: But it isn't. We can't get away with lying anymore.
1: Well, no wonder the Prime Minister's so fed up.
0: The reason, the main reason for this meeting, is the health service.
1: Ah.
0: We promised to make it better.
1: Yes.
0: And we haven't.
1: No.
0: Well, what are we going to do?
1: Well, I'd love to help you, of course, but as you well know, Prentice McCabe do presentation, manipulation, deviation, dirty tricks and filth. We do not do running the health service.
0: Look, I don't exactly know what I want you to do, but the NHS is in crisis.
1: Yes.
0: Unions are rebelling.
1: Yes.
0: Backbenchers are revolting.
1: Yes.
0: Charles, help.
2: Your claret, monsieur.
3: Ah, thank you, Maurice.
2: Maurice, monsieur.
1: Maurice, one man may be dripping with bread, whilst another must live on bread and dripping. Get back to the bread and dripping, Maurice.
3: What exactly does Archie expect us to do?
1: Well, I asked him, and he was very helpful. He said, I don't know. I suppose what Downing Street wants is what it always wants. Something grubby, unethical, and utterly disreputable.
3: Oh, well, in that case, I'll have another claret.
4: But Martin said to do it again.
1: Yes, yes. Well, silly, but what he meant was, do it better. You see, the thing is... our brief, young Clive, is to promote healthy eating amongst middle-aged men. Now, I appreciate the concept of promotion is alien to you and on the basis of your performance, so it should be. But promote means positive. It means feel good. It doesn't mean a caption saying, beware the sins of the flesh over a medieval depiction of hell.
4: But I wanted to drive the message home.
1: What a complete trainee you are. Ah, Martin, thank heaven.
3: Morning, Charles. Nippy out there this morning.
4: Morning, Martin.
3: Young thing.
1: Martin, this wretched healthy eating campaign.
3: Simplest thing in the world. Posed for a happy-looking middle-aged chap and a strap line saying, oh, I don't know, more fruit, more vegetables equals more sex.
1: Exactly.
3: Clive.
4: Yes?
3: Do it again. I suppose it's a bit early for a sherry, is it?
1: It's 9:15, Martin.
3: Yes, yes. All right. Right, now, the health service and why I've cocked it up good and proper by Tony Blair. Let's approach this analytically. What is the Prime Minister good at?
1: Feeling your pain.
3: Yes, that's good.
1: I mean, not actually curing it, just feeling it.
3: Now, that would have been better politics. I may not be able to cure your pain, but I want you to know that I feel it.
1: Instead of which, the PM looks as if he's personally responsible for every arthritic joint in the country. Every delayed operation is laid at the door of Downing Street. How very silly of him.
3: How did this happen?
1: Well, it happened during the election, if you remember. Archie said, look, we're going to spend 4 weeks denying charges of sleaze and spin, so you two better leave the country.
3: Oh, yes, so we weren't there to give our advice. Mm. We never have advised this, would we? I mean, young Clive would never have advised this.
1: Well,
3: it's all right as he would.
1: Oh, we see the problem, Archie. Here is a man who has built a superb political career on saying nothing. He's brilliant at saying nothing. It takes him to the top of the Labour Party. It takes him to 2 landslide majorities. And at the height of his powers, the crowning triumph of his career, he unlearns the lessons of a lifetime and says something.
3: And not just any old something. I will deliver on the health service.
1: An act of roaring political insanity. Archie, you cannot deliver on the health service. It cannot be done. The demand is inexhaustible.
3: And the customers are people in pain. And when people are in pain, they moan.
1: And these are British people. When they're not in pain, they moan.
3: And every hostile tabloid will dig up a sob story and use it to bash the government. You box yourself into a corner, old boy.
0: That is why we employ Prentice McCabe, old boy. Unless, of course, your Downing Street retainer is no longer important.
1: Oh, but my dear Archie, no, of course. You must understand this invoice will be on a slightly different scale from any previous invoice.
3: It may take 3 removal vans just to deliver the invoice.
1: But as we stand here shivering in the waiting room, I think I hear the faint but distinct rumblings of a wheeze. I don't care whether he fiddles his taxes or fornicates with flamingos. I want filth.

0: Oh, I do love to see a man who's happy in his work. Who is the victim of the filth?
1: The general secretary of our largest public sector union. Listen to this, listen. My members will not tolerate the government's health service reforms. We are ready if Downing Street wants a fight.
2: Oh, well, my dear. It does.
0: This is the wheeze, isn't it?
1: It's part one of the wheeze, yes. Let's give the opposition a good monstering. By the time I've finished feeding the tabloids with muck about this general secretary merchant, he'll feel like all the bedpans of the world have just been emptied over his ludicrous proletarian features. My members will not tolerate. What does he think this is? The 1970s?
0: It does sound charmingly archaic, doesn't it?
1: I wonder if he's got a patio.
0: What?
1: Well, it rhymes with fellatio.
0: It does, isn't it? Fellatio.
1: I'll do the annoying pedantry, Martin, thank you. Anyway, who cares? Fellatio.
0: Let's call the whole thing off.
1: Archie, feast your eyes on these.
3: PM denounces skiving hospital porters. Britain's caring professions are neither caring nor professional, Downing Street in shock claim. System cries aloud for private sector efficiency. Good grief. Charles, you don't think that's a bit strong, do you?
1: Ha ha, wait till you see the next one.
3: Prime Minister slams nurses. What? You're no angel, says Blair. Oh, Lord.
1: Archie, you've gone a bit pale. You need a doctor.
3: Charles, this government does not attack nurses.
1: I think you'll find it does.
3: No, Charles, there are some people you just don't attack. It affronts the British sense of fair play.
1: So do I. I was put on this earth to affront the British sense of fair play.
3: Well, yes, but even so, my hospital hell, 76-year-old Pete Richards told our reporter it was terrible, they were supposed to be looking after us old ones, but every time I broke wind, the staff nurse held up scorecards. Martin, does this campaign have your full support?
0: It has none of my support.
1: What?
0: It's an outrage. It's a crude, crass attempt to soften up an industry for privatisation by discrediting decent, hard-working people.
3: Yes. The question is, will it work?
1: Sandy.
4: Hello, Mr. McCabe. Well, this is just like old times. Me paying for the drink?
0: Yes, yeah, sorry. I meant to get a few quid out to pay the cash, but it seemed to be empty. The office has been in a hell of a mess since you left. Why did you leave? Was it the money?
4: Well, yeah, it was partly that.
0: Was it having to do all the photocopying and filing and all those ghastly things? Lack of promotion opportunities? These things take time, Sandy. If you'd stuck at it one day, you could have been a partner, like me.
4: Yeah, I did dream about that sometimes. See, the thing is, it wasn't not getting promotion, it was just, well, if you'd offered me promotion, I wouldn't have taken it.
0: What? We can get an expense account and a carrot allowance. Free golf lessons.
4: I don't want free golf lessons.
0: But why would anybody refuse a promotion?
4: Remember when I first joined Prentice McCabe, and you said you offered a structured training programme to further my career skills?
0: Well, that may have been a slight exaggeration.
4: Exaggeration? It was a lie. I didn't mind. Some of the biggest plunkers I've ever met have worked in training. But that's what it was always like. Lies. You make your living out of lies, and, well, I didn't want to do that.
0: So what are you now, personal assistant to Fergal Keane?
4: No, I'm a nurse.
1: Archie, what are you looking so worried about? Everything's going swimmingly.
3: Well, yes.
1: Well, isn't it?
3: I suppose so. It's just, all these attacks on doctors and nurses, it's very high risk in terms of public opinion. It's not as if we're attacking social workers. You're on very safe ground attacking social workers.
1: Well, yes, but where would be the fun in that?
3: I just hope you're not forgetting, Charles, that this is a caring Prime Minister. Somebody who just opens his mouth and covers you in maple syrup. Somebody who oozes like a
1: cheesy abscess.
3: Yes, no!
1: Archie, of course you are quite right. That is why, to every wheeze, there is a phase two. Now, phase one is softening up public opinion for the privatisation of the health service. Phase two is, let's remind people what a deeply caring person their Prime Minister is.
3: How?
1: What is it that makes the British people go, ah?
3: Babies?
1: No, he's done that.
3: Mo Molum?
1: He's done that.
3: David Beckham?
1: He's not doing that. No. No, Archie. Animals. Pets. Your average British citizen says, you can do what you like with my public services, but heaven help you if you mess with my cat.
3: Not cats, Charles. Cherie doesn't like cats. There was actually a cat in Downing Street when we moved
1: in. Oh, yes, good Lord. So there was, Humphrey, wasn't it? Whatever happened to Humphrey?
3: I think we served him in a fricassee to the Prime Minister of Belgium.
1: Oh. Well, Archie, what I'm thinking is a llama.
5: What?
1: The Prime Minister must get a llama.
6: Charles.
1: Well, for pity's sake, Archie, crank up the starting handle, put it on fast forward. Do something to get the brain cells working. Now listen, strategic purpose, to get shot of the public services so we can blame them on somebody else. Means, rubbish the workers, curses to nurses, doctors of the dregs, and so on. Prepare public opinion. But then reinforce the message that the Prime Minister cares. He's only doing this because he cares. And, of course, it doubles as a diversionary tactic. Who's going to be listening to boring old politics when the entire nation is going, at the PM's new llama? And, of course, entering our national competition to think up a name.
7: It was the lead story on BBC Television News.
1: Well, that is rather the bottom end of the market, isn't it?
7: Seriously, I turned on at 10 o'clock and never mind earthquakes, never mind wars, never mind dismantling the public services.
1: Precisely.
7: The top story is a blessed PM sandwiched between two llamas.
1: Good picture, you see, and rattling good story.
7: And the Sun is running a phone-in poll on what to call the wretched animal. Apparently they've had nearly 1 million votes for calling it Prescott. Charles, have we really sunk to this?
1: Yes, I think you'll find we have.
7: Are we really so daft, so tabloid, so dumbed down?
1: Yes, I think you'll find we are.
7: Well, it makes me feel like giving up.
1: And it makes me feel like getting rich.
7: Meanwhile, the government gets away with murder.
1: Well, that is rather the point of the exercise. It's why Downing Street employs us.
7: Yeah, thank you. They are rather sweet.
1: You see?
7: But that is not the point.
1: Yes, it is.
3: Charles, there's a problem.
1: Archie, there isn't a problem. We've rubbished the public sector dinosaurs. They're ripe for privatisation. We have depicted the PM in his most cuddly, caring, trust-me mode. Private sector, here we come.
3: Up to a point.
1: No, not up to a point.
3: The thing is, Charles, there's a problem about the llama.
1: Well, what sort of a problem? Is it incontinent? Is it too pretty?
3: Well, no. The problem is the provenance. It's a private sector llama.
1: What?
3: It was given to the Prime Minister by one of the companies we're hoping will take over parts of the health service.
1: I don't believe this!
3: Only the press have dubbed it Sleazy the Llama.
1: Archie, you are a grossly overpaid government advisor. You can't even do a simple thing like buying a llama without cocking it up.
7: That's the least of your worries, Charles.
1: It is not the least of my worries. I slave away to make the Prime Minister look caring and compassionate, and what happens? He's pictured on every front page with Sleazy the Llama.
7: That, as I say, is the least of your worries. Does 1926 mean anything to you? Something that happened that has never happened since?
1: England beat Australia at cricket. A member of the Conservative Party said something sensible, and Last of the Summer Wine was on its fourth series. I didn't know. Yeah.
7: You haven't seen the Sunday Times?
1: Well, not since about 1926, no. I decided my weekends could do without a cheap, tawdry, tit-and-bum apology for a serious newspaper, so I changed to the News of the World.
7: Britain is facing its first general strike since 1926.
1: What?
7: The government's plans to let the private sector run the health service are opposed by 93% of the British people, a poll revealed today. And a staggering 71% said they'd be prepared to down tools in support of health workers if the government presses ahead. This could be our poll tax, said one Labour insider.
1: Let me see that. Opinion pollster Professor Bonkers Bob Worcester said, our extensive research shows that nurses are more popular than politicians. And here's my invoice.
7: Now, this raises a number of very serious questions.
1: Oh, well, it's good of you to point that out for me, Martin. I don't think I'd have got there on my own.
7: First of all, why don't we give this up and become opinion pollsters? I could be Professor Martin McCabe and talk out a bilge on the Today Show for large sums. And second question it raises is this. Does a general strike include off-licences? Let me just get this straight. You're telling me that next Wednesday, as a matter of conscience, you won't do any work?
8: I'm very sorry, but yes.
7: And this is in support of the health service. There isn't anything else you feel strongly about, is there? What about badgers? They must be good for a fortnight.
8: But I did stay here the whole weekend, so the Healthy Eating campaign is up to date.
7: Oh, good, good.
8: What do you think? Don't you like it?
7: Five? I like it. I love it. It's just, I'm not sure how the Advertising Standards Authority will react to a fat, naked man looking forlornly downwards and saying, can you see my point? Because I can't.
8: You did suggest the sexual theme.
7: Yes. Clive, you don't feel like going on strike now, do you?
8: Charles, I'm a simple man.
1: Yes, yes, you really are, aren't you?
8: I'm going to use simple words.
1: You usually do.
3: This is the biggest lash-up in the history of British politics. Your strategy was supposed to unite the entire country.
2: Well, in a very real sense, it has.
3: This general strike must be stopped. If it's not stopped, you will be fired.
2: Right.
3: Sacked.
2: Indeed.
3: Dismissed. Summarily executed. Hanged, drawn and quartered, and given a right seeing to.
2: Archie, I'm anxious to be clear what you're saying to eradicate any niggling ambiguity.
3: You will be shot at dawn. Your private-most parts will be penetrated by a bespoke poker, and vultures will nibble your bits.
2: Just so that I can be sure we're all singing from the same hymn sheet?
3: If you do not stop this 1970 strike nonsense, you will never eat lunch in this town again.
2: Oh, God.
0: So you're really going ahead with this, are you?
4: Of course we are. The entire country's supporting us. The media are supporting us.
0: Yes, yes, yes, they are, aren't they? A remarkable turnaround, really. Do you think the editor of The Sun suffers from short concentration span? First you get privatise these lazy scum. 24 hours later, the same paper says, hands off our angels. Yes to the NHS. Well, one or the other, but not both, really.
4: The thing is, he succumbed to our highly professional media operation.
0: Sandy, I'm quick on the uptake about these things. You're trying to tell me something.
4: Press Relations Officer, London Region.
0: What about it?
4: That's me.
0: What?
4: Yeah. We had a meeting about this day of action, and everyone said, didn't you used to work for Prentice McCabe? And I said, yeah. And they said, well, you must know how to manipulate the press, so you can do media liaison. I think I'm doing quite well, and I owe it all to Prentice McCabe.
0: Well, I'll tell Charles, he'll be thrilled.
4: Anyway, I've got to rush. Lots to do before the day of action.
0: Oh, well, there's an expression I haven't heard for a few years. It's a day of action, so we all sit on our bottoms and do nothing at all.
2: Now, you have lots of days of action, don't you, Martin? You're the world's leading expert.
0: Yes, yes, and naturally you do not require my assistance.
2: Require your assistance? Of course not. You know, you may have noticed these past few months I've been a bit odd.
0: Oh, I noticed that 20 years ago.
2: Thing is, Martin, I was desperately hurt by a woman. You probably weren't aware of it. I don't like to go on.
0: Well, you talk about nothing else for months on end. Please not that thing again.
2: Precisely, not that again. I am cured. You know, it's a funny thing, love.
0: Oh, no, no, not the love monologue, Charles. I'll put up with a good deal. I will even put up with sublimely irrelevant references to Jimmy Connors. But I will not put up with the love monologue.
2: Quite right. Was I put here for the love monologue? Or was I put here for filth, mischief, mayhem? Martin, I'm reviewing the situation. I'm a bad one and a bad one I shall stay. You'll be seeing...
0: Charles, there's an embalmer's next door.
2: Clive!
8: Yes?
2: Ring Archie on the confidential hotline and tell him I have got it.
3: You've really got it.
2: Yeah, it's a trifle. Archie, one of the most basic rules of government media relations. What do you do when confronted by a big story?
3: This general strike is not a story, Charles. It's real. It's going to be ghastly. Stockbrokers holding hands with dustmen. Kensington nannies kissing Billingsgate fish porters. All of them united in a detestation of number 10.
2: It's but treated as a media event. Now, people care about the health service. But what do they care about more?
3: Well, animals.
2: No, no, no, even more than animals.
3: Money? Football? Who's shagging who?
2: Yes, yes, yes, but hardly adequate for our purposes. No, the nation cares most about its children.
3: Well, yes, but what about the children?
2: No, don't look so worried. I'm not proposing the slaughter of the firstborn, Wheeze. It's appealing in its way, but it lacks originality. No, no, what I'm saying is a health scare. A health scare affecting the nation's children.
3: Ah.
2: Now, I threw health scare and children up in the air, and I came up with the answer. Fish fingers. And I've taken the liberty, naturally I've kept you out of it, of taking steps to ensure that this is fully covered in tomorrow's newspapers. Major health scare as toxic fish fingers invade supermarkets. The parents of any child who has eaten even half a fish finger in the past fortnight are strongly urged to contact their doctors. Hospitals on full alert. Epidemic of food poisoning confidently expected.
3: But is this true?
2: Oh, don't try to keep up. Of course it isn't true.
3: You can't go spreading bogus healthcare stories. We'll be sued for millions.
2: No, we won't. Rupert Murdoch and Conrad Blackwell. But what the hell, they can afford it. Then, of course, there are the anarchists.
3: Sorry, what anarchists?
2: The ones who are going to turn a peaceful demonstration into an ugly encounter featuring disgraceful scenes. That ought to deter Middle England, wouldn't you say?
3: You haven't actually been encouraging anarchists on the government's behalf. Tell me you haven't.
2: Haven't I? Well, no, perhaps I haven't.
3: So, what you're proposing is to counter a nationwide, universally supported day of protest by a mixture of fish fingers and violence.
2: Exactly.
1: In the immortal words of James Scott Connors, I've won a lot, I've lost a few. I guess I'm doing something right.
0: The Prime Minister appealed to the strikers to think again in this grave situation. The Times. Call it off for the kids. My God, the sun's changed its mind again.
1: I'm particularly proud of this one.
0: Well, Conservatives plan to put taxi meters in ambulances, do they?
1: They do now. It's all part of the mix. Make people think about the alternative. Oh, Martin, if there's to be filth, let there be lots of it.
0: And I'll say, Charles, I can't remember the last time I saw you looking so happy.
1: Captain Birdseye is seasick. I like that one. Good old Financial Times, eh? Yes, I suppose I am happy, really.
0: Yeah, the fish finger manufacturers described the story as a total fabrication and dismissed it as the work of government spin doctors.
1: And how right they are. And how sadly buried at the bottom of page 17. Ah, the bells, the bells. Here we go. Strike cancelled. Well done. Meeting required. Archie. Flick the radio, Martin. There's a good chap. Let's enjoy our moment of triumph.
5: On behalf of health service workers, we in the organising committee would like to thank the British public for their great support. If this is a real national crisis, we in the public sector will meet it without private companies coming in and making profits out of people's illnesses.
0: Hear, hear. Sorry, Charles.
5: If, as some people have suggested, this is a bogus crisis, then we have been well and truly shafted.
1: Sandy's come up in the world a bit, hasn't she?
0: She's rather good, isn't she?
1: Well, not exactly a polished performance.
0: No, but it did have a kind of piercing honesty. Piercing honesty is not really in your repertoire, is it, Charles?
6: A disaster. An utter disaster.
1: But 2 weeks ago you were calling it a triumph.
6: There were no cases of food poisoning at all.
1: Well, of course there were no cases of food poisoning at all. It was a lie.
6: Exactly. It was a lie. Charles, we cannot go on living from one short-term expedient to another.
1: Can't we? Well, that's my career buggered then.
6: It may be, Charles. It honestly may be. You must stop flying by the seat of your pants.
1: You know, I've always wondered about what that meant, you know. How do you fly by the seat of your pants?
6: Charles, once and for all, what the hell do we do about the bloody health service?
0: I saw 10,000 talkers whose tongues were all broken.
1: You're enjoying it, you're enjoying it again, aren't you, Martin? Martin Schadenfreude McCabe, vicar of St. Nasty the Gratuitous.
0: Oh, no, not really, Charles. But there is something rather comforting about reality breaking through occasionally. And perhaps it's true, perhaps the times really are changing. The era of spin really is dead.
1: It's kept you in sherry and claret long enough, isn't it?
0: In which case, we must simply adjust to the new environment.
1: But I liked the old environment. I knew where I was with lies, deception and filth. Martin, this is a purely hypothetical question, but if you were to bend your first-class mind round this problem...
0: Charles, I thought you'd never ask.
6: Are you actually suggesting that we tell the British people the truth? Well, that's incredible. That's revolutionary.
0: And it's politically the right thing to do.
6: Let me just run through this. The PM goes on network television and he says, well, you know, the health service, we can't afford it.
1: Exactly.
6: Now, one answer is to bring in the private sector. But the British people have made it very clear they don't want that, and I'm never afraid to admit when I've made a mistake. Yes, he is.
1: Yeah, but this is first time for everything, the new politics.
6: And he goes on, hey, I'm a pretty straight kind of a guy.
0: Well, that's a bit of the old politics. It's a lie.
6: And I have to say this. Tonight, I am going to introduce the health tax. It's what Gordon would call hypothecated, but then he would. To you and me, it means that if each and every one of us pays just a few pounds a month, we can transform the nation's health care.
0: Exactly.
6: Who was it who said, there's no such thing as society? Tonight, you and I can lay that lie to rest forever. Let me say this. Take off your glasses and look deeply sincere.
1: Well, that's actually an instruction to the Prime Minister.
6: Oh, yes, sorry. Well, chaps, it's different. It's a gamble.
1: Well, isn't everything?
6: I'll give this to the PM, and then we'll all hold hands and hope for the best.
0: The Independent says, the PM's speech was radical, courageous and honest. Spin is dead. Long live the truth. Well done, PM.
1: He almost made the introduction of a new tax sound like something to be welcomed. This was a bravura performance from a master politician.
0: In yesterday's Guardian, we mistakenly asserted that Nye Bevan once played in the second row for Hull Kingston Road.
2: Oh, no, hang on, this one isn't so good. On this evidence, the nation may be suffering from TB for some time to come. Bloody telegraph. Still, well done, Mark.
0: Thank you, Charles. You know, when I got my first in philosophy...
2: Yeah, not that well done.
0: Well, all right, but you know, there really is no substitute for clarity of mind.
9: Hello.
2: Yes, you do have a point.
0: Come in, come in. You know, Charles, do you think we've been a bit hard on young Clive?
9: Oh, I wouldn't say that.
0: Shut up.
2: In what possible sense have we been hard on young Clive?
0: Well, I've been thinking about young Sandy. You know, a bright, vivacious, ambitious young thing. We treated her like the office drudge.
2: Yes, whereas Clive came here as a graduate management trainee when he ought to be doing the photocopying. Clive, go and do some photocopying.
9: Certainly, and may I say how much I welcome this opportunity to develop my reprographic skills.
2: Shut up!
9: This came for you.
2: Downing Street is delighted. Congratulations, as usual, Archie.
0: Charles, you don't think we're going to have to keep telling the truth, do you?
2: Well, I've a feeling, Martin, we're going to be kept very busy. There'll be no shortage of work for Prentice McKay. My dear chap, the end of spin is the biggest bloody spin of all.
0: I suppose so.
10: 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The music was by Matthew Scott, the producer was Dawn Ellis.

0: Is that proper farmhouse cheddar?
1: No, I don't think so.
0: What about that?
1: No. It's quite nice, though.
0: Is it? Do you think I might try a piece? I'll have 2 ounces, please.
2: Jacobs, the cream of cream crackers.
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1: Yes, while you enjoy the comfort of your bed, or perhaps relax on the operating table as you have your legs shortened, we will bring you all the thrills and spills of a night at the cinema. 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

0: We present Son of Cliché, written by Rob Grant and Doug Naylor, starring Christopher Barry, Nick Maloney, Nick Wilton. 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
1: Yes, welcome to A Seat at the Movies here on Hospital Radio. But first,
0: for the convenience of those patients who prefer not to be near people screaming in pain, the sleeping area on the right-hand side of the ward has been designated a no-agonized shrieking area. Your cooperation is appreciated.
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2: Breakaway day!
0: Tired of living in London, weary of the crowds, the traffic, the noise, feel like finding some peace and quiet and solitude, then why not get beaten up in Leicester Square? You'll be amazed how quickly the bustling crowds will disappear, leaving you in quiet, restful solitude with the gang of youths who are doing you over. Time to meditate, time to collect your thoughts in isolated splendour in the heart of the city. So go with Mugger Tours. For the price of having your head kicked in, we'll give you a break to remember.
3: Think you can handle it? Think you're tough enough? Think you've got the bottle? Then join the Detestables. 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Have you got what it takes to sit in a porter cabin all day reading the Daily Mirror? Can you handle night duty? Or aren't you up to playing the fruit machine and drinking endless cups of coffee in between a quick kip and watching some videos? And have you got those special qualities we look for? The guts to turn away people who've forgotten their ID cards, even when you know them, even if you're married to them? If you've got the petulance and the tetchiness and you can do the star crossword, you can suck parliaments and balance a pencil behind your ear, there's a job waiting for you with the security guards. So pop along to your security guard recruitment centre and sign up if they let you through the door. Remember, we don't accept just anybody. You have to apply.
0: Well, some nice adverts there. And now on Hospital Radio, before our main feature, A Seat at the Cinema, a message to Mandy from Dave in the throat ward. But now, Doctor's Round. A behind-the-scenes look at Dr. Rogers' morning round.
4: Buckinson! Who's next?
0: It's a private patient, sir.
4: Come on, man. Come on.
0: In a private ward?
4: Naturally. Who is it, man? Duckworth.
5: It's your wife, sir.
4: Duckworth, it is not my wife. While she's in this hospital, she is a patient. And she's in for what, Buckinson?
0: Because she's ill, sir.
4: Duckworth.
5: For observation, sir?
4: To a doctor, gentlemen, the human body is a machine. A machine it is his duty to repair. You can have no emotional feelings regarding a machine. Ah. Buckinson, what's going on in here? Well, man?
0: Don't know, sir.
4: What are the symptoms?
0: Raised body temperature, reddening of the skin, dilated pupilla.
4: And?
0: Creaking bed spring, sir.
4: Therefore?
0: She's got Guatemalan crockery fever, sir.
4: Duckworth?
5: Has it got anything to do with the gentleman with her, sir?
4: It has indeed. A man and a woman together. Creaking bed springs. What is it, Buckinson?
0: They're not practicing for a trampolining competition, are they, sir?
4: Duckworth?
5: I think it's infidelity, sir.
4: Very good. Excellent. Chronic infidelity. Cause? Buckinson?
0: Lack of vitamin C, sir.
4: Duckworth?
5: You, sir?
4: Me, yes. How? Come on, come on, come on, man.
5: Your inadequacy, sir.
4: More specific, Duckworth.
5: Your inadequacy to respond to her both as a human being and as a husband.
4: No, Duckworth, it's because she's a cow. Buckinson, what's the prognosis?
0: It's the sticking out thing on the end of an elephant, sir.
4: That's Buckinson, you idiot, that's the proboscis. Duckworth, what's the prognosis?
5: No cure, sir.
4: Yes, sadly not. All right, Buckinson, who's next?
0: She said it was me, sir.
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5: Pump number 3.
7: Yeah, can I help you?
5: Yes, I'd like to pay for my petrol.
7: Yeah, what pump are you?
5: Number 3.
7: Would you like anything else?
5: No, thank you.
7: How about some plastic tumblers?
5: No, thanks.
7: Yeah, key ring? We've got some nice key rings.
5: No.
7: Yeah, do you need a stuffed orange kangaroo?
5: No.
7: Teddy bear?
5: Just the petrol.
7: Digital radio clock pen calculator, only 35p?
5: No.
7: Suntan oil? Very witty car stickers? When I grow up, I want to be a Porsche?
5: No. No, thanks. I already have one.
7: Oh, brake light D, mister?
5: No, thanks.
7: Yeah, how about a cassette? We got lots of cassettes.
5: No.
7: Yeah, Mrs. Mills plays party songs.
5: I haven't got a cassette player.
7: Oh, do you want to buy one?
5: No, I want to pay for my petrol and buy a can of oil.
7: Oh, I suppose you've got a rubber swimming pool.
5: Yes.
7: Car freshener that smells like the baby's just been sick?
5: No. No.
7: You're very hard to please.
5: I'm not hard to please. I just want some oil.
7: Cigarettes, chocolate, a side of beef.
5: Just oil.
7: How about a lawnmower?
5: Haven't got a lawn.
7: Do you want one?
5: No, just the petrol and the oil. Can I have the oil, please?
7: We don't sell oil.
5: Why not?
7: No room. We got cooking oil.

night in Monterey. One day while he was out at work, the Yaxley boys called round. And when he came back home that night, his darling wife he found. He said, "Who did this, Lucy?" As a tear welled in his eye, Keith Yaxley.

0: As he stood at the barroom door, every head turned round. 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You couldn't hear a sound. Old Yeller turned and locked the door, pushed back his hat and frowned. He said, "Boys, this here's for Lucy," as his pants dropped to the ground. The Yaxley boys, they stood as one. They fought like a cornered rat. But Yeller wanted his revenge. He wouldn't stand for that. One by one they came at him, and one by one they fell. He dropped them, then he had them all, and the bartender as well. Old Yeller was a coward, so they say. But the Yaxley boys still hobble to this day. And they don't forget that night in Monterey.
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0: Radio One, it belongs in the John. Hey, it's the Funk Master here. Hey, Funk Master. Hey, hi there, Funk fans. This is your leader, the Funk Master. Funk Master. Hey, wow, get on down. Gotta move around for the funkiest sounds around. Funky sounds. Ka-thunk. Hey, yeah. Get doing it, people. Do it. Do it, peepow! Now, here's the Funk Master, the Doctor of Disco, saying you've got me for 1 hour, 60 whole minutes of totally vacuous, quasi-American cack! Vacuous! Gonna be spinning through the grooves of the funkiest plastic they ever let out the factory. We got the Funky Cat himself, Michael Jackson, on the program, on the vinyl, on the record player. Hey, I know what you're thinking. So what? So what? Hey, Rabbit and Mound Granddad lovers. Hey, what you know, nigga? Won't you believe it? I come from Stockport. Yeah, but they made me leave. Wow. Hey, communicated from Stockport for talking like a loony. Loony. Hey, loony. Hey, I like that one. Loony. Hey, that's a great jingle. Okay, enough of the chat. Hey, you had enough of the chat 3 minutes ago. Hey, let's have some music, oh. Gonna take you back in time. Way, way, way back in time. In the Funk Master's time machine. Way, way, way, way, way back in time. Through the veils, out time to August. Get down. I say, get on down. Get down. I say, get down. Get on down. Get down. Hey, get on down. I knew I should never bring my dog in the studio. Get on down. Hey, why don't you check out the old sundial? Well, looks like we run out of time. The old hands on the clock beat the beat, the beat up. Yeah. Shut up, you vacuous half-wit. Go on. Hey, this has been the Funk Master. Sorry about no music. Hope you enjoyed the jingles. Get on with it. Good night. Salut, au revoir, CAO. And remember, Funk fans, if you're driving home, always use a car. Bye.
2: Cut and blow dry, is it?
3: Yes. I would like it closely cropped on the skull region with a long plait over each ear.
2: What about your second head?
3: My second head, I wish to be completely shaven.
2: What about your third head?
3: My final head shall remain uncropped, save for a single blue streak which shall bisect my occipital and parietal regions thus.
2: Do you want any conditioner?
3: No. No. Yes.
2: You've been here before, have you?
3: No.
2: I thought not. I thought I hadn't seen you before. What do you do then for a living?
3: I'm His Royal Magnificence, the Crown Prince Fedor, heir to the stellar regions of the Galactic Empire, hereditary duane of the powers of lightness, sworn to defend through time and space the golden orb of wisdom.
2: Ah. How'd you get into that lot, then?
3: I had to undergo the birth of fire, recapture the seventh golden link of Thrix's mystic chain, and slay the invisible demon, guardian of the Crystal Mountain.
2: Don't need O-levels, then.
3: O-levels? What be O-levels?
2: Oh, you need O-levels for this job. 3. I suppose that's why you never got into my game then. No O-levels, you can kiss goodbye to a career in hairdressing.
3: Hairdressing? I was tutored by Tharog, the ancient thane of Crygo, who took me to the 7th plane of wisdom and gave unto me knowledge of all things.
2: But not to O-level standard.
3: O-level standard?
2: Yeah, if he taught you to O-level standard, I mean, you'd have some O-levels, wouldn't you? You know, at least something to fall back on should the galactic ruling lot fall through. Chloe, could you get us a cup of coffee, please? Do you want a coffee?
3: No, for I am pledged to thirst until I have vanquished the dark power of Mogador and his hordes of evil faceless ones.
2: Tea?
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4: 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The lines are open, so why not give us a call on 01-246804-88-712-437-8965-009 if you're having problems with your memory.
0: And now the return of the listener's complaints program. I've got nothing better to do than listen to radio and television programs and then sit down and waste even more of the precious short time we have on this earth by writing in and complaining about them.
5: Good evening, and on I've Got Nothing Better to Do this week, we've had quite a few letters about language.
4: Dear I've Got Nothing Better to Do, I wish to complain most strongly about the nauseating, obscene, vile, and foul language used in the lunchtime news. How do these f***ing heads ever get their f***ing material past the board of the BBC f***ing governors?
5: Right, Ron Saunders of Birmingham Football Club. But, Mr. John Roberts of Dunstable Beds writes...
0: Dear, I've got nothing better to do. Why?
5: Why what, John?
0: Why?
5: Yes, but why what?
0: Why do all the letters on your programme always start why?
5: Do they?
0: Yes.
5: Graham Bakewell has another gripe to air.
4: Dear, I've got nothing better to do. Can you tell me, please, why the people who read out the letters on your programme always make them sound really sarcastic? I'm perfectly calm, and yet I expect when you read my letter out, you'll make me sound like a demented, foaming lunatic.
5: But it's not any TV programmes that come into the firing line.
0: Dear, I've got nothing better to do. I've been going to bed with our next-door neighbour now for some considerable time. I'd have told you about it earlier, but you're never there.
5: Writes my wife.
0: And incidentally, stop reading out my letter in a man's voice.
5: Sorry. 6-year-old Michael Campbell of Cambria writes...
6: Dear, I've got nothing. Mummy is helping me write this letter. Me and Teddy want to know why on earth there isn't a series about a private detective with the power of precognition.
5: But Michael, didn't you see Psychic Cop on Saturday?
7: Quick Martin presents the cop with the power of extrasensory perception.
2: You should have known you were going to say that.
7: Quick Martin presents the cop with the power of extrasensory perception, Psychic Cop.
0: Psychic's the name. Phil Psychic. I was sitting in my office on East 43rd Street. I knew I'd be sitting there. I even knew I'd be telling you I'd be sitting there. I even knew I was going to know I knew I'd be telling you I'd be sitting there. I was putting away my second bottle of bourbon. I even knew the bourbon was going to make me throw up over my pants. That's why I sent them to the dry cleaners. I was sitting in my office with no pants on, wanting to throw up over my bare legs. Then I knew this guy was going to walk in and say, "Are you Phil Psychic?" Sneeze, beg my pardon, and clear his throat.
8: Are you Phil Psychic? Sorry.
0: I also knew 2 days later he was going to shoot me to save a lot of time. I shot myself. That's why the next thing I was going to say would be, I threw up over my bare legs. I told you. I also knew the next sketch would be this.
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9: Hello, good afternoon, and welcome to Doncaster Hospital for this afternoon's operations. The first event of the meeting and the one that's attracting most interest is the 3-minute appendectomy. Here's Michael O'Hare.
10: Thank you, Peter. In lane one, it's Mr. Babington, chief surgeon and holder of the 15-second vasectomy title. Lane two, Mr. Jones Davis, who recently performed a 2.5-minute sex change operation on someone who just had one and was heavily sued. Lane three, Mr. Ludlow, rather temperamental. He's failed to complete his last 3 operations, and he's not very popular with the patient. 3 of them especially. Here's Peter.
9: Thank you, Michael. And the official raises the starting pistol. And they're off. And Ludlow off your flower. In goes the scalpel. A beautiful incision for thorax abdomen, giving yourself plenty of room to work it. And flop, out come the intestines. Over to you, Michael O'Hare.
10: And there's a problem there, Peter. They've all been called back. Yes, it's a false start. On come the track officials. Back go the intestines. A few stitches. And we're ready for the restart. Here's Peter.
9: Michael.
10: Peter.
9: Michael.
10: Peter.
9: And they're off again. And Babington gets the patient first. He makes 5 feet incision. Over to you, Michael.
10: Thank you, Peter. And it's Babington from Ludlow and trailing by a yard of intestines, Jones Davis, Peter.
9: And Ludlow holding something and stolen appendix and he's trying to force it back in. He's alone.
10: And there's tubes and bloody blobby things all over the place, hanging off the table and slithering across the marinating floor as they make their way to the final few seconds.
9: Michael!
10: Peter!
9: I love you! Michael!
10: Peter! And as they cross the line, Babington holds the appendix aloft and he's a winner by 2 lengths of intestines, Peter.
9: Well, that's all about, and the race is over, but next week in your life in their hands, we'll be covering the 2-minute circumcision relay. Till then, goodbye.
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11: And now on Hospital Radio, a message from all the doctors and nurses to Brian Gladstone in Ward 13. Sorry. But now,
12: the dramatization by the patients of Ward 16 of the minor Russian classic by Nikol Gligorich, Diary of a Madman.
11: Monday.
13: Today I went into St. Petersburg and bought a lettuce. But I had to take it back when I discovered it didn't fit me.
12: Tuesday.
13: I sit in my garret, down to my last 5 rubles. I feel my grip on reality is slipping, although my central heating system disagrees.
11: Thursday.
13: Something is wrong. This should be Wednesday. My God, have I finally gone mad?
12: Wednesday.
13: Ah, here it is. I turned over 2 pages by mistake.
11: Friday.
13: My melancholia is lifting. I feel stronger and fitter and more able to cope. I went for a walk in Minsky Park this afternoon and laughed for 4 hours.
12: Saturday.
13: Those things that keep appearing through my wall, I've decided to charge them rent. However, when I call round to collect it, they all pretend to be out. All except for the salamander who said he was visiting relatives.
11: Sunday.
13: Laughed all day.
12: Monday.
13: Rose at noon and spent the afternoon laughing again.
11: Tuesday.
13: The bailiff, Anton Gorski, called and took everything. All except my invisible furniture.
12: Wednesday.
13: Great sadness. I died today.
11: Thursday.
13: Went out to make arrangements for my funeral. My mother is inconsolable.
12: Friday.
13: Funeral cancelled when I fail the post-mortem. Can I do nothing right?
11: Saturday.
13: This is to be my final entry as I plan to commit suicide tonight by eating a sausage. I only hope and pray that Sonia doesn't save me again. Your obedient servant, Nikol Gligorich.
12: Sunday.
13: Damn it.

This is David. Absolutely brilliant. 1-0 Coleman. Saying we're coming to the end. We're coming to the end of the show here. And we come to the end. And Sonam Cliche crosses the line. Just look at that time. Look at that time. Absolutely brilliant. 27 minutes and 33 seconds. And I don't think that Christopher Berry, Nick Maloney and Nick Wilton realise that if that time is confirmed, it is a new Commonwealth record. And while we wait for the official time, and my word, that was fast. The programme was written by Rob Grant and Doug Naylor. And just look at young Peter Brewers. He did the music, beaming all over his face, and he knows it was fast. And there it is. Just look at that. 27.32.5. They've smashed it into smithereens. 0.0196 of a second off the previous best. A new British and Commonwealth record. But look at the producer. Your heart goes out to him. Alan Nixon. He was looking for a time of around 1.5 minutes. He is heartbroken.

0: And now it's time for us to hand over once again to continuity. I don't know how many of you know this, but if you ever wonder why there's always a short pause between programmes, it's because Radio 4 is, in actuality, a tiny little room in Broadcasting House. And we all have to cram in here to do the show.
1: Too right.
0: Normally, they do the continuity announcement while we're all sloping off. But this particular continuity announcer is rather on the large side.
1: Large?
0: So we all have to get out of the room before they can actually fit in. This is why this announcer has to work on radio. A beautiful speaking voice, but quite enormous. look, I can see them now, stood at the door, munching a double-pound cheeseburger, sweating profusely, about to be winched in the room. So, hang on just a minute. Okay, come on. Just mind the wall. That's right. Yeah. Take it easy. Lower. Steady. And we're just about ready now. So I'll just squeeze past. Excuse me. Would you mind those cream cakes, please? Can you just stop eating just for 1 minute while I... Look, it's gone all over my clothes. Right, okay, fine. There you go. There's the mic. See you next week.
2: Well, come in, Smithers. What is it? Speak up, boy. Orange juice.
3: No, sir. New Kellogg's Rise and Shine.
2: Hey, fiendish.
3: And look at this, sir.
2: No peel, no pips, and it's got vitamin C. Well, Smithers, I suppose this is it.
3: What are you doing, sir?
2: Thank you, Governor. Wife and three pips to support. Thank you.
4: New Kellogg's Rise and Shine. Now tastes as good as orange juice.
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0: Any Bloke by Gary Brown, starring Jim Sweeney, Caroline Quentin and Shirley Stelfox. Episode 2, Roots.
1: Ah, perfetto. Vegetable curry gunge alla Phil. Just give it a quick struggle so it doesn't stick on the bottom.
2: Come and see my drawing, Daddy.
1: Okay. What's that figure there then, Sophie? A giant?
2: No, it's me.
1: But you're bigger than the house.
2: So?
1: And the sun is green and the grass is yellow.
2: Well?
1: What are they putting in the milk nowadays, LSD? Right, back to work. Just clear a little space on the couch. And now position the Hoover so that I can spring into action as soon as the door opens. Right then, where was I? Oh yes, the Guardian Woman's page.
3: And now we go down under to Ramsey Street.
1: Switch it off, sweetheart.
2: I like it.
1: Mummy doesn't like you watching it all the time.
2: Please, Daddy.
1: As soon as you hear the door go, switch it off and pretend you haven't been watching it.
2: No worries, mate.
1: Oh, come back, Skippy. Always forgive him. Quick, switch it off. Mummy's back. Only us.
4: I've never seen anyone move that quick before without the aid of steroids. You must be really scared of her.
1: Liam, Gerald, ever heard of knocking?
5: We did, but you didn't hear us over the telly.
4: Sorry about bringing him round. Michael Jackson's got his monkey, I've got Gerald.
5: Oh, come off it, peevish poltroon. You're always asking me to go out with you.
4: Yeah, but you never let me kiss you goodnight.
2: Daddy, can I switch neighbours back on?
1: Better not, just in case Mummy comes in.
4: Watch your soaps.
2: Watch you, Liam.
6: Hello, Sophie. And what are your two wobbly, icky, pinky ponies called?
2: Joe and Bouncer.
6: Oh, that's wibbly wobbly wumptious.
4: You may laugh, but that's the way he talks to the sixth form.
6: And what is that ickle dinky dolly called that they are playing with?
2: That's Barbie. They're putting a shrimp on her.
4: Shrimp on the Barbie? You are stimulating your daughter.
1: So, to what do I owe this unexpected pleasure?
4: I don't know. You're sat on a piece of Lego?
5: We just popped round, Philip, to see how you were faring.
1: Yeah, I think I'm getting into the swing of it, Gerald.
4: Coping?
1: Yeah, of course.
4: Well, how come the house looks like Bosnia?
1: It's clean. I've just done the toilet. The names of Armitage and Shank

0: Yeah, I think I'm getting into the swing of it, Gerald.
1: Coping?
0: Yeah, of course.
1: Well, how come the house looks like Bosnia?
0: It's clean. I've just done the toilet. The names of Armitage and Shanks stand proud as a beacon for mankind to aim at. Or just below.
2: So you don't miss the hurly-burly of teaching?
0: I bet they haven't even noticed I've gone. I doubt if I ever made any impression on the kids I taught.
1: Well, I made a great impression on Harris last week. Pow! Right between the eyes with a blackboard rubber.
0: It's good to see you're still sticking to sound teaching principles, Liam.
1: You've been reading The Guardian too much, mate.
3: Mummy!
0: Is that the time? I can't believe you guys have been here for 2 hours. I've got so much cleaning left to do.
4: Sophie, how long have they been here?
3: They've just come.
4: Bye, boys.
1: It's true what you said, Phil. Sarah has changed.
0: Thanks, pal.
1: Come on, Elmer Fudd. Give us a whiff home.
2: As long as you sit in the front this time.
1: I told you, I don't want anyone to think we're friends.
2: I'm sorry, Liam. I will not wear that chauffeur's hat.
1: Oh, go on. You look ever so butch.
2: Oh, you really think so?
4: So much for your tidying up today.
0: I've cleaned the toilet. I've got wrist fatigue from turning that toilet duck round.
4: Did you scrub around the bend?
0: I even got the marigolds wet. There isn't a skip worth its rubble that wouldn't be proud to have that toilet chucked on it.
4: And what about the rest of the bathroom? The shower's got so much fungus growing on it, it's like a French gourmet's kitchen.
0: Well, you know me, I'm such a fun guy.
4: I'm serious, Phil. You've got to do more cleaning. I'm not going to come home from work and do all the housework as well.
0: I ironed all your clothes last week.
4: I didn't know I had so many ethnic clothes. Even my knickers look like Indian cheesecloth.
0: I'm new at this. It'll take me time to adjust.
4: Well, don't take too long. I retire at 60. So, what have you been doing today, Missy Munchkin?
3: I haven't been watching Neighbours.
4: That was lent off Pat.
3: No, off Daddy.
0: I'll get my own back on you tonight, young lady, when I dry your hair.
4: So, she's been watching Neighbours, has she?
0: Well, yes, she might have caught a couple of minutes, but that's not all she's done today.
3: No, I've watched Home and Away as well.
4: Did you ever do anything with her?
3: Sometimes Daddy tickles my tummy and plays roughly with me.
4: Oh, typical. Can't play constructively, so it's old rough and tumble. I bet she hasn't seen another child for ages. When I was at home, The house was full of friends and kids.
0: Well, remind me to order the hobnobs.
4: Well, why don't you take her down to one of the local playgroups? There's the Oakwood one, where all the Volvos go, and there's the one in the Foxgrove that I haven't been to, but...
0: All right, I'm a lousy dad and a terrible housekeeper. My crimes against humanity are on a par with Heinrich Himmler.
4: So, what's for dinner, Obermein Führer?
0: Vegetable curry gunge.
4: Oh, not again.
5: What's the pud?
0: Fruit.
5: You really have gone to town.
0: All right, Jane Asher. I suppose you whipped up a pavlova every time you cooked.
5: Well, I think I made more of an effort. I need more than this. I might go back onto meat because this sort of diet isn't giving me enough energy.
0: Quick, better hide Sophie just in case your tastes progress up the animal kingdom. I see the world of commerce has given you the taste for blood.
5: Don't sneer, Phil. We barely survived on your teaching money, and you haven't earned so much as a clipped toenail from writing yet.
0: That's because I'm doing unwaged work here.
6: Hello, hello, only me. On my way to late night shopping at Mark's. Need some undies and gourmet meals for two.
3: Grandma Faye.
6: Sophie.
5: Mum, you're looking well.
6: It's my hormone replacement therapy, darling. It makes me feel terrific. Before that, I was having so many hot flushes, your father switched the central heating off.
5: How is Daddy?
6: Chronically constipated. What else?
5: Oh, not again.
6: You know, he must have the slowest moving bowels in Britain. He's still passing stuff that he ate in 1962.
0: Have you tried rough edge?
6: Rough edge, smooth edge, sharp edge. Nothing seems to shift it. I'm a martyr to that man's bowels. Anyway, enough of Mr. Colon. How are things going with you?
5: Oh, fine.
3: They've been fighting, Grandma.
6: You are damaging this child with your violent rows. I know only too well how circumstances can affect your childhood.
5: This isn't quite the same as World War II and not seeing an orange.
6: Well, excuse me. I was only trying to help.
5: It's nothing insurmountable, Mother. We're adjusting to our new domestic responsibilities.
6: You mean he's not cleaning up?
0: No, she doesn't mean that, Faye.
6: Look, why don't you use my cleaning lady? She's an absolute treasure. She works like a Trojan and she doesn't steal.
0: It's all right. We'll manage. We don't need a slave to work for us.
6: Oh, she's too ugly to be a slave. I imagine slaves to have loincloths and tiny continental bums. Ooh, I told you that hormone treatment was working. Your father had better watch out. I might be persuaded to indulge in some heavy patting.
0: Don't you mean heavy petting?
6: No, heavy patting. It's the sound his bald head makes on the velour headboard.
0: We don't...

0: to know.
1: Sorry about being so grumpy before.
0: Oh, that's all right. I just thought you'd run out of evening primrose again. So what's up?
1: Oh, work. A major customer has just gone bust without paying. We've still got most of the stock, but how are we going to shift it in this climate? We need to sell it quick to at least cover our costs. If we can't, Gavin may have to lay some people off.
0: Does that include you?
1: I don't think anyone's safe.
0: Oh, dear. I better not hang up the hush puppies in the chalk just yet.
1: Maybe. But in the meantime, can you please do a bit more with Soph?
0: Yes, yes. I'm going to take her to the playgroup tomorrow.
1: And do some cleaning as well?
0: I shall not rest until this house is as clean as Switzerland.
1: And no more neighbours.
0: From now on, it's Blue Peter and Newsround.
1: You're being remarkably cooperative. Why?
0: Well, I could say it's because I've seen the error of my ways, but actually I'm lobbying for love.
1: Deliver tomorrow. Then I'm yours, big boy. Right then, I'm off.
2: Bye, Mummy.
3: Bye, sweetheart.
0: Okay, darling, here's your coat.
1: Thank you.
0: Briefcase, umbrella.
1: Top.
0: And now the final touches. Stiletto heels, shoulder pads and attitude. Go on out there, honey, and kick some ass.
1: We don't kick ass in England.
0: All right, then, go out there and tweak buttocks.
1: I'll tweak your buttocks if you don't clean this house.
0: Don't worry, it's all in hand. See you later.
1: Bye-bye.
0: Bye.
1: Bye, Soph.
2: Bye, Mummy.
1: Be good.
0: Right, let's get dressed, because we've got work to do.
2: Will you do some ruffly first?
0: No ruffly today. We're going to clean this house, and then you shall go to the playgroup, Cinders.
2: All right, but first chase me up the stairs.
0: All right, then, do you want Big Bad Wolf? Beanstalk Giant or Gazza? I'm bonkers, May!
2: What about the robot?
0: Arnie the Terminator?
2: Yeah, him.
4: Hasta la vista, baby.
2: Ah!
4: Yeah!
0: How's the dusting going?
2: Can we go to the playground?
0: Soon. Here, help me pull the couch out so I can hoover. Oh, I don't think what's underneath. So that's where most of my hair went.
2: There's more fluff than in your belly button.
0: Oh, this hasn't been hoovered for years. There's all sorts here. Oh, sugar puffs, twiglets, meow mix. Oh, well, that's the catering for your birthday party sorted out. I wonder if anything's fallen down the side of the couch. Oh, look. Ah, what have we got here? Money, marbles, Lego, and there's something very big down here. Very big indeed. I'll just try and have a... Grandpa, so you didn't run away to sea after all.
2: Let me look.
0: Joke.
2: Oh.
1: Ha, ha, ha, ha, ha.
0: You've been practising that, haven't you?
2: Do you like it?
0: Yeah, it's very good, but you might try smiling next time you do it. Okay, enough banter. Let's eat dust.
5: No, that's my best price, Mark. If I go any lower, I'll lose on it. We're not talking about any old tat. This is top range. You can put at least a 30% markup on it. I know you're going through a bad time, Mark, but I can't afford to take a loss. No, I don't want to take the food out of your children's mouths. Yes, I know your father's going in for a colostomy. Well, that's hardly my fault. You shouldn't have stopped off in Bangkok in the first place. All right, you get back to me. And I think I used to let him borrow my ruler.
6: You busy?
5: No. What can I do for you, Sarah?
6: Well, I've just had Eric Furman from Ardwick Mill on the phone, saying he hasn't received any money from you, and that if you don't pay soon, he won't release the tartan weave for next week.
5: He wouldn't do that. We've been dealing with him for years.
6: Well, you know Eric. He thinks Essex is a county near London.
5: Well, he'll have to wait a few weeks, just like the rest of them.
6: Things are that tight.
5: Well, people don't pay us, so we can't pay the suppliers. But somehow it's always the big cheeses that survive.
6: And the dairy lees get squashed.
5: Exactly.
6: So I take it you still haven't sold the dead stock?
5: Nope. Should I book myself in for a nervous breakdown?
6: Oh, something will turn up. It always does.
5: Spoken like a true mother.
6: I don't know whether to take that as a compliment or not.
5: Oh, definitely a compliment. There should be more mothers in business.
6: Oh, don't you flannel me about how caring and uncompetitive we are. Because I can be dead hard if you cross me.
5: I wouldn't dare try. Oh, listen, I could do with a break this lunchtime. Why don't we try that new brasserie?
6: Fine by me.
5: Okay, Mumsy. I'll knock on your door later.
0: Right then, we've done the washing, we've cleaned the shower, bathroom and toilet, we've hoovered and we've dusted, we've prepared dinner. What else can Mummy moan about?
2: Your smelly feet?
0: Ah, I've even changed my odorita. So you go and do a quick wee and we're off to the playgroup.
3: Hello, hello. How's my angel?
0: Oh, I'm fine, thanks. How are you, sweetheart?
3: I wasn't talking to you. Now, Sophie, how would you like to go out shopping with Grandma?
2: Oh, yes, please.
0: Ah, well, we were planning to go to the Foxgrove playgroup.
3: But that's in the middle of a council estate.
0: So?
3: Has she had all her jabs?
0: Oh, come on, Faye. Whatever happened to the classless society?
3: Oh, I'm all in favour of a classless society, a working classless.
0: Your father was a market trader. You're basically working class.
3: No, I am not. I live in a detached house.
0: You're denying your roots.
3: The only roots I'm denying are the ones that show any grey. Anyway, stop haranguing me with your loony left propaganda. Go and live in Russia, Poland, Lambeth. You're so sentimental about the working class.
0: That's because I am working class.
3: Oh, yes, yes. You lived on a council estate until you were 18. Why don't you have a medal struck?
2: So where am I going?
0: I promised Mummy I'd take you to the playgroup today, and then maybe you can go out with Grandma Genghis tomorrow.
3: Well, I'd give you a lift, but the last time I went through Foxgrove, I had to spend an hour detoxifying in the M&S food hall.
0: It's all right, Faye, we'll walk. I always get a migraine when you give me lifts.
3: From my driving of the car?
0: No, from the colour of the car.
7: Maybe you can never be sure. There'll be knock,
2: knock, knock.
7: Ring,
2: ring, ring.
7: Letters through your door. Postman Pat. Postman Pat, Postman Pat has squashed his cat. Pat did lots of cursing, 'cause when he was reversing, he made his cat into a welcome mat.
2: You're funny, Daddy. Do people think you're as funny as Henry Lenry?
0: Henry Lenry? Oh, you mean Lenny Henry? Oh, yes, yes, he looks up to me as a god. Oh, watch out for that dog poo, Sophie.
2: It's okay, I saw it. Are we almost there?
0: Not far now, it's just around the corner.
2: Why are there such big houses around here?
0: They're not houses, they're flats.
2: Flats?
0: Yeah, it's like one house on top of another. I used to live in a flat like that with Nana and Grandad.
2: Gosh, you were lucky. I'd love to live so high up. You can see for miles.
0: Watch out for that dog poo, Sophie.
2: Oh, I stepped in it. My new red shoes as well.
0: Oh, some dog owners ought to be shot. You don't go for a walk nowadays. It's more a case of the doggy do dodge and the top of the car a tiptoe. Oh, what are we going to wipe the poo off with?
2: Oh, look, Daddy. There's a pink balloon that's burst over there. Why don't we use that?
0: No, Sophie. No, no. You must never touch burst pink balloons that you find in the street. Right then, here we are. Foxgrove Playgroup. Dear me, it's smoky in here. What is this, a Beagles convention?
2: Everybody's smoking, Daddy.
0: Well, they shouldn't be. It's very unhealthy we're talking about.
8: Close the door, you're letting all the heat out.
0: I'm letting all the smoke out, actually. Are you in charge here?
8: No, I'm helper.
0: Where can I please talk to the person in charge?
8: Edna!
9: What?
8: There's a bloke here wants to talk to you.
9: Where are you, Brenda?
8: Near the door.
9: Keep talking so I can follow your voice.
0: Unbelievable. It's like a pea super in here.
8: Wait, now I don't know what to say.
9: Sing then.
8: There's a doorman.
10: There's a doorman.
9: Gotcha.
0: Get off.
9: Sorry.
0: Are you the person in charge here?
9: Yes.
0: Well, have you ever heard of passive smoking?
9: Of course I have. I do it every night in bed.
0: I mean here. What's the policy on smoking in here?
9: Oh, they don't allow it. It's all right if you want to light up. Everyone else does.
0: I don't want to smoke, and I want everyone else to stop.
8: Selfish sod.
9: All right, thanks, Dad. We've got an LCF here. Oh.
0: I'll keep the door open till the smoke clears. You go and play, Sophie.
2: Why are you shaking, Daddy?
0: Assertiveness aftershock. You'll learn about it when you're older.
8: Oh, look, Carol. It's Mr. Stevens.
11: Oi, sir, remember us? Used to teach us at Mandela High.
0: Yes, it's Tracy, isn't it?
11: No, Stacey.
0: Stacey.
11: And you remember Carol?
0: Oh, of course I do. One of my star pupils.
12: Hello.
11: What are you doing here, sir?
0: I've just brought my daughter along to the playgroup. That's her over there.
11: Oh, ain't she gorgeous? Here, I've got two. This is Kylie. She's 9 months. And that's Ryan over there. He's 4. Ryan. Ryan, no. Put the car down. It's dangerous. Lee might fall out. Oh, he's just like his dad.
0: Strong.
11: No, mental. Aren't you a teacher anymore?
12: No, not at the moment.
11: Got the sack, did you?
12: No, Carol, I gave it up. I'm a house husband now.
13: Oh, nice to be able to choose. Down our way, if you're a house husband, it usually means you're on the dole.
11: Oh, shush, Kylie. Oh, she's a bit narky because she just had a jab.
12: Oh, for polio?
11: No, an earring. You remember Kelly?
12: Yes.
11: Well, she's just had a baby. Here, 10 stitches. And Michelle, she's just had one. 8 stitches. And Suzanne, do you remember her? She's had 4 stitches. No, kids.
13: I don't know why you're going on about births and stitches and that. Mr. Stevens isn't interested.
12: Oh, no, I am interested to know how people are getting on. I'm just a little squeamish about the details. Yeah. But what about you, Carol? I remember you wanted to get into hotel management.
13: Yeah, I went to catering college for a while.
12: Oh, and then what?
13: Well, what do you think? I got pregnant.
12: So why don't you go back now?
13: Oh, will you go after the kid? Me house husband.
9: It's 3 o'clock. Haven't you got bleed nose to go to?
11: Oh, is it?
12: Come on, sweetheart. It's time to go.
9: Oh, right. Line up to be frisked.
12: She frisks the kids?
11: And the adults.
9: Lee, you little bleeder. You've nicked enough Lego to build Dockland.
14: Oh, I'm surprised at you, Tanya. How can Postman Pat deliver Sooty's gyro if you've got his van?
15: Usually after the playgroup, we go back to someone's house for coffee.
16: Oh, you can come back to our house.
12: Oh, well, yes, unless you've organised something.
11: Oh,
12: else,
11: that's very kind, sir. Here, here. We're all invited back to Mr. Stevens.
9: Oh, excellent. Yeah. I'll be over as soon as I clean the lamps. Now, spread your legs.
12: It's the second time today you've done that. Well, yes, but what about all our hard work cleaning this morning? Mummy won't believe we've done anything.
11: Can you play some Technopop, sir?
12: I'd rather put paint stripper up my nostrils. And can you please stop your Ryan playing Frisbee with my CDs?
11: Ryan, pack it in or I'll throttle you.
14: You must be bleeding clever, Phil. I've never seen so many books. You've read them all?
12: Nah, I just read the blurbs and bend the spines.
14: Oh, I'd like to bend your spines. He's lovely, isn't he? Come here, darling. Oh. If I was 20 years younger, you could have me.
12: Oh, good. What sort of grip is this?
14: Half Nelson. I'm good on grips.
12: Yes, I can tell. More decaf?
14: I wouldn't say no. And 2 lumps, darling.
12: Sugar or Mogadon?
16: That's Barbie and that's Ken, but their real names are Sarah and Phil. You be Phil and I'll be Sarah. Why haven't you cleaned up, you dad?
15: Funny how people live, innit? Could you be bothered with a coal fire?
14: No, I was forever on all fours getting my clinkers out.
15: Strict floorboards makes it ever so cold and bare.
14: Oh, yeah. Give me a nice shag pile from Allied any time.
12: Oh, careful with that earthenware vase, Lee. Thank you. Can't play He-Man with African artifacts. And live. I'll put it on the fridge with the rest of the ornaments. I wonder if there's room for me out there. Oh, sorry, Carol.
13: Oh, don't mind me. I like looking in other people's fridges. You can tell a lot about people from their fridges. That's why mine's always empty. There's a jar here that's gone mouldy.
12: Oh, it's meant to be like that. It's pesto, a basil pasta sauce.
13: Oh, gosh, what sophisticated tastes.
12: Am I wrong in sensing some aggression towards me, Carol?
13: You think what you like. You know, at school I always had a bit of a thing for you.
12: Really?
13: Yeah. I always enjoyed your lessons and the things you said. He used to say, question everything. Don't let them get away with nothing. Well, I soon found out that's okay if you talk the right way. But if you don't, you're just called a troublemaker.
12: I'm sorry you feel like that, Carol. I just wanted you all to reach your full potential, you know, not settle for dead-end jobs.
13: Someone's got to do it. That's life, isn't it? It doesn't help when people like you give us big ideas.
12: Well, yeah, but, you know, I'm from a working-class family.
16: Daddy, Ryan's been sick on the rug.
12: Oh, no. Carol, don't go away. I'll be back in a sec. Oh, Ryan, with all the acres of wooden floorboard, why did you have to precision bomb my Persian silk rug?
11: You gannet, Ryan. I told you not to pick out, didn't I?
14: It's all right, Stace, I'll wipe it up. I'm used to it. I've seen more chunks than the man from Del Monte.
12: Yeah, don't use any bleach or disinfectant. It'll take the delicate dyes out on the pattern on the carpet.
14: I think Ryan's crisps and tires us up to the pattern, don't you?
12: Carol? Where's Carol gone?
11: She just grabbed her Lauren and went.
12: Oh.
11: You right, sir? You look a bit harassed.
12: No, I'm always like this at my own Tupperware parties.
11: I won't worry about Carol, sir. She's that way with everyone at the moment.
12: Oh, maybe she's right. Maybe it was filling up your head with ideas that the world can't deliver anymore. Seems a lot harder for you lot than it ever was for us.
11: Don't say that, sir. We always look forward to your lessons.
12: Why?
11: Because you were the only one that didn't talk down to us. And you had a nice tight bum and all.
13: God, what's this?
12: It's a rave. I'm amazed you got through the roadblocks. And before you say anything, this place was spotless this morning. The only dirt left in this house was in your diary.
6: All right, I believe you.
5: Hi, Phil.
12: Oh, hello, Gavin.
6: Gavin gave me a lift so he could pick up some samples I've got. How come there are so many people here?
12: Well, you told me to invite some people around so that Sophie could have company.
6: I meant a few.
12: Well, don't blame me. Blame your gregarious daughter. She makes ruby wax seem normal.
6: Where's she got that from?
12: I don't know, it's either Frank Bruno or Mr. Ed.
6: I'll just go and get those samples.
12: Mm. I hear things aren't so good, Gavin.
5: Yeah, yeah. I'm busting a gut trying to get shot of this stock. Best offer I've had is from a wholesaler in Leicester. Or I'll lose on it.
14: Oh, I love them with ponytails. Gives you something to tie them down with.
12: Yes. This is Edna, as you can see. She's very tactile.
14: All I want is an hug.
12: Oh, I hope that wasn't one of your ribs.
5: No. My Ray-Bans.
12: Do you do this at home to your husband?
14: Oh, yes. He likes his women strong. I'm the only one that can pop his hernia back in.
5: Well, who says the art of foreplay is dead?
6: Right then, Gavin. Here's a sample.
14: Oh, that's a nice dress. In my size.
6: That's from our Fuller figure range.
14: You mean big and full? Oh, let's have a look.
6: Only the top two or three are from that range, but the rest are standard sizes.
14: Oh, they're all nice. Come and have a look at these, girls.
11: Oh, now that is a beautiful jacket. Yeah, I bet it cost a fortune.
5: No, not really. It retails around £40.
14: Can we look at the rest of them?
5: Sure, be my guest. It's always the same. I know our stuff is popular. Just getting it to the punters, that's the problem.
6: Well, it needn't be. What do you see over there?
5: My sample's getting dirty.
6: Direct customer contact. If the retailers are being unreliable, cut them out for a while. Hire a church hall for a couple of days and hold a clearance sale. Advertise in the local papers. Fashion garments at factory prices, and we'll shift that dead stock in no time.
5: Well, how do they pay?
6: Strictly cash. Look, I'll show you. Right then, ladies. As you can see, they're all quality garments, the stuff you see in the chains. But you lucky ladies can buy them direct from the manufacturer.
5: Your wife is incredible.
12: Yeah.
5: If this works, it could save us thousands. Why didn't I think of it before?
16: Daddy?
12: Yes, sweetie?
16: Ryan's been sick again.
12: Where?
16: On your duvet.
12: Where's the J-cloth? I bet his father's Australian, because every party I ever went to had an Australian throwing up on the duvet.
6: Now, don't forget to tell your friends about our stuff, and keep your eyes peeled for the ads in the papers, because we're going to be holding a sale day around here very soon.
16: What's Mummy doing?
12: I don't know. I really don't know. Right, let's disinfect the duck down.
16: I've enjoyed today, and I've made lots of friends. Have you?
12: Oh, yeah.
16: But there's one more thing I'd like to do before bedtime.
12: What's that?
16: Ruffle it.
17: In episode 2 of Any Bloke, Jim Sweeney played Phil, Caroline Quentin, Sarah, and Shirley Stelfox, Faye. Liam was played by Steve Steen, Gerald by Lloyd Peters, Gavin by Paul Clarkson, and Sophie by Nadine Ballantyne. Edna was played by Yvonne Edgell, Brenda by Tony Palmer, Carol by Melanie Hudson, and Stacey by Kim Barry. Any Bloke was written by Gary Brown and produced by Anne Jobson.
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9: Fancy better.
8: Yeah.
10: Tom.
11: Something a bit extra there. Thank you very much. Welcome to the third part of my crusade to turn sinners into winners, miscreants into creants, ne'er-do-wells into sometimes-do-wells. In past weeks, we put a stop to greed and lust, and today we'll look at another deadly sin, that of pride. This is obviously very relevant to me, as I try and resist the temptation to bask in the glory of what we've already achieved. I can't afford to let the success of the show so far go to my head. Mother Teresa, arguably, did even more good than me. And, you didn't see her slapping herself on the back, apart from when she was working in places with flies. Yes, an unexpectedly awkward joke early on. Yeah, keep an eye on me, you never know. In fact, having a big build-up can be counterproductive. It's difficult when you're in a club and a compere says, this next guy, and you're waiting to come on. He's so funny, he's brilliant, oh, he's funny, oh, I'm laughing thinking about him. And you're there backstage thinking, this could be awful. Because, of course, Sod's Law, the more you get built up, the more disappointing. You're probably familiar with Sod's Law. In any given situation, the worst possible thing always happens. So, classic example, do you put the washing out on the line to dry? Sod's Law, you do, it starts to rain. You don't, someone in your family dies. Always the worst possible thing. If anything, it's almost easier to have an anti-build-up and, you know, be sort of made out to be the underdog. I'd prefer a competitor. Ladies and gentlemen, this next guy is a freak. He's born without speech. So any wording coaxed out of his mouth is a little diamond of hope. Once you're an underdog, everybody loves you. You can do no wrong. It's like being Wales in the World Cup. Nil-nil, what a result for this tiny, rubbish country.
12: Anyway. Mark, I'm sorry if I gave you a bit of a build-up. It's just I'm trying to get some atmosphere from the audience.
11: Ladies and gentlemen, that was awkward. Yeah. Will you please, now again, there's some friction between me and my assistants. Ladies and gentlemen, would you please welcome those assistants?
12: No, Mark, don't try and gloss over things. If they want to clap us, then they'll clap us. You know, if they don't, then I'd rather not have a clap.
11: Okay.
12: Mark.
11: That was Tim Key, the poet in residence.
12: I don't mind getting clapped. I mean, I don't want to be clapped.
11: Okay. Okay, so ladies and gentlemen, I'm going to ask you to welcome the musician, Tim Minchin, but snub the poet, Tim Key. I'd like you to do that by clapping enthusiastically for a bit, and then when I point to Key, doing a sort of sharp intake of breath, as if you were watching someone win a wheelchair race, and then they did a lap of honour. Well, let's go, applause and snubbing. You can't beat a Radio 4 audience for sharp intakes of breath. Now, of course, with this being the radio, you at home can't see the Tims, and that also goes to the people all around. By you at home, I mean anyone anywhere in the country. There'll be people listening in all kinds of places, whether you're killing time while stuck on the hard shoulder of the M1, or killing a person and listening to this show to drown out their blood-curdling screams. Or, you know, maybe you're at a rave where somebody's just changed the CD to radio mode. Never mind getting down to the music. Tonight we're going to be getting down to some serious thoughts.
12: Mark, sorry, as a musician, I feel I should say people don't actually say getting down anymore these days.
11: People don't do this. All right, let's ask the audience. Who here says getting down? Not too many cats tonight. You'll be telling me next people don't say cats anymore. Dear me. So for those of you who are not here, which is nearly everyone in the world, purely because of the limitations of the room, a quick description of Tim Minchin. The best way to describe him is probably if you imagine John Reed, the Home Secretary, and then imagine the exact opposite. That's Tim Minchin. As for Key, Tim, how would you describe yourself in 5 words?
12: The exact opposite of...
11: Well, you've used 4.
12: Gulliver.
11: I kind of feel that you panicked there when you realised you...
12: I only have one. I'm more like people with 2 names.
11: But you could have had 2 names if you said just the opposite of rather than the exact...
12: But I'm the exact opposite of Gulliver.
11: But Gulliver wasn't really big. He was only big in proportion to the people.
12: I started halfway through.
11: He was small in proportion, and then there were some people who were horses. If you haven't read Gulliver's Travels, which is brilliant, it sort of gets confusing in the final quarter.
12: I think what Tim's trying to say is that he's of average height and not a horse.
11: I suppose that's true. Now, Tim Minchin, the musician, will be making this sound. If a joke is funny, but not quite worth a laugh. That's the amusing rather than hilarious alarm, or Arthur. After last week, we've had a few complaints, so I just need to point out, we're not saying that people called Arthur can't be funny. Look at Arthur Smith, very funny man. Arthur Scargill, again, all that stuff about, the minds must be open. Funny. Minchin will also announce the lull when we reach the 20, or around the 20-minute mark. The lull sequence is this piece of music. When that happens, we'll just know it's time to have a rest and relax and just have a break from laughing. So, if you can imagine that. Now it's time to begin our discussion of this week's sin, Pride, and I'm going to hand over to the controversial poet Tim Key for a specially commissioned poem about the deadly sin in question. Tim Key.
12: Tim, can you please accompany me? Is there any way you can do it better than that? I think so. Okay. Oliver. Again, it's a bit too hectic. Just slow it. Oliver took off his clothes and stood with his hands on his hips in the marketplace. It's about pride. Across his chest, he'd written in lipstick, although I haven't written that in the poem, but it's in lipstick. My name's Oliver, and I think you'll agree I've got nothing to be ashamed of. His grin only widened when 2 stallholders who were setting out their soaps and throws broke into impromptu applause. Pride.
11: So that's Tim's distinctive angle on the subject of pride. Now, you may think, well, pride isn't a sin. It's an understandable reaction to achievement. Pride is even thought to be a virtue these days. We say we're proud to be English, like the tennis star Greg Rusedski. To use a more up-to-date tennis example, we're all proud of British star Andy Murray, or, as he was known after going out of the Australian Open recently, Scottish star Andy Murray. My mother's proud of me, or was until that thing about a wheelchair I said. Hi Mum, how's everything? How's work? Can't really talk. You at home are probably proud of your funky screensaver, or the amount of minutes since you last typed your name into Google. Now, yet these normal feelings can so easily tip over into something much more dangerous. It's time for the example from my own life, or exemplum.
4: Exemplum, exemplum, example from one's own life, example from one's own life, exemplum, all together. Exemplum, exemplum, example from one's own life, example from one's own life, exemplum.
11: Tim Minchin. Now, not for the first time, the setting for this story is the train. That's where I spend a lot of my life. I'm not sure why people refer to the train. Maybe there is only one. Maybe that accounts for the delays. Anyway, on this train was a woman who was talking very loudly into a mobile, and someone was arguing with her, and she kept saying, "Yeah, well, Claire, I always speak my mind. That's just me. I always say what's on my mind. You might not agree with me. I always speak over and over again. After a while, what do you want? A medal? Okay, you always speak your mind. Well, a lot of people always speak their mind. Hitler, the Cookie Monster." Just two examples there, right? There's no merit in speaking your mind if all you've got in your mind is kill them all or cookie, right? But this mentality is very widespread, this idea there's merit in being confident to the point of being cocksure. This school of thought was typified by a T-shirt I saw the other day on a train. Well, it was on a person. The person in turn was on a train. You get letters otherwise. This man's T-shirt said, "It ain't gonna suck itself." Right? I know. We're not allowed to say at this time of day what it meant. Possibly some of you can imagine. You at home, some of you are doing it right now, perhaps. The point, though, is... just the breathtaking arrogance of someone who would wear a T-shirt with this slogan. I mean, what are the chances a woman you don't even know is going to see that and think, he's right? I suppose I'd better take responsibility. Otherwise, maybe nobody will do it. This same individual, this T-shirt wearer, actually committed another crime from overconfidence. He watched a film on the train. I don't mean, like, with headphones. He just set the laptop up and left it playing at full volume. But watching a film, and therefore, or thereby, making everyone else on the train watch it, is a step too far. I mean, how hard can it be to tell if you're in a train or a cinema? They're different things. To find out how hard it is, we're going to play a game of train or cinema.
4: Train or cinema, train or cinema, is it a train or a cinema?
11: So, in this game, which many of you will have played train or cinema before... I describe a situation and Tim Key will try and guess whether we are undertaking a journey on a train or sitting in a cinema. You in the audience, shout out your suggestions to help him. You at home can also join in. If you're listening on a train, it'll be even more fun. If you're listening in a cinema, you're exactly the sort of peace and quiet shattering parasite that we're trying to annihilate. Well, thanks for listening. I hope you come back next week. So, here we go.
4: Is it a train? A cinema.
11: Round one. I'm eating a big bag of popcorn. Train or cinema? Yeah, shout out. Have him.
12: Train.
11: A lot of people say cinema. Yep. Some people say train.
12: Cinema.
11: Correct. Yeah. Popcorn, of course, contains the enzyme butyricus, which means if you eat it anywhere other than a cinema, you realise it's horrible. I hate popcorn. I'm hoping this Radio 4 series will at last annihilate popcorn. I don't hate it. It's just overrated. To be fair to popcorn, you know, the way it sticks in your teeth, you've only got to buy it once in your life. So it's a good value for money, at least. Right, next round. Here I am going at 120 miles an hour. Train or cinema? Some people say...
12: Train.
11: Correct! Yay! If you've seen Train or Cinema before, you know Key's performance is breathtaking. Okay, the final round. We're sitting stationary in the dark. Train or cinema? This is an exciting one.
12: Cinema.
11: Oh! Oh, it was a train that's broken down in a tunnel. So at the end of that game, Tim has scored 2 correct and 1 wrong answers, which whatever else proves that 2/3 of the time it should be possible to tell if you're in a train or a cinema.
13: Train or cinema, train or cinema, is it a train woo-hoo, or a cinema?
11: The reason that so many people behave with this unjustified confidence is that there are many examples in history of people who have been very ballsy, and it does actually work in their favour. Muhammad Ali, good example from history. Amazing man, Muhammad Ali. He's very boastful. He was always going, oh yeah, I'm the greatest. You know, Ali, in press conferences, to try and psych out the other boxer, he would go, I am so quick, I can put the light off in my bedroom. I'm in bed before it gets dark. Right? I know it's not that impressive, it's just got a bedside light. No, it's not a magical power, just get down to IKEA. Mohammed. Perhaps the most striking example of the double-edged sword of pride can be seen in our Prime Minister, Tony Blair. As we all know, a double-edged sword is quite a silly idea. Thanks to Blair's supreme confidence, he was able to win massive election victories over the less confident Tory leaders, such as William Hague, with his campaign slogan, Hague, I'm bald, I won't be Prime Minister. But this same confidence led him into what now looks like a serious error, the invasion of Iraq. Did you know the war in Iraq has cost the British taxpayer £15 million a week? I know, each. I know. It sounds like a misprint. And then check my bank balance the other day. I'm overdrawn by £25 billion. The worst thing is, £15 million sounds like a fortune, but direct debit, you don't notice it.
14: Lull.
11: It's time for the lull. This is the point of the show where we allow the mirth just to ease for a few moments to recharge your batteries. I must thank you for what a nice audience you've been, which is true. It looks as if it may be in the script. But, it's especially important because this is the third show. There's a certain pressure on us now to live up to previous shows. Every show, in a way, is a sequel. And sequels, of course, are often rubbish. The hope is this will be like The Godfather Part 2 rather than Big Mama's House 2. Or Mission Impossible 3. Did anyone see Mission Impossible 3? Yes. What was the point? For me, all of the excitement has gone out of this whole franchise. The fact you can call it Mission Impossible 3 suggests this guy can in fact do these missions. What we call impossible for him is merely tricky. This is maybe called Mission Tricky, but I'll crack it. Don't you worry about me. Now, we've had some nice letters this week, or by letters I mean comments on MySpace, on the theme of last week's show, Lust. And I'll ask Tim Minchin to read a couple of the best ones.
12: Dear Mark. Love, Sandy.
11: How does she spell it? I've not a way. If I would literally not know how to do it on a keyboard.
12: What do you mean, how does she spell
11: it? Well, how does she spell it? Well, was it? There's lots of R's, or?
12: Just
11: Maybe this is what F9 does. You always think about pressing it, then you think, oh, I couldn't write it.
12: Dear Mark, I fell in love with you during last week's show. Could you please send me a photo so I can check my mental picture is accurate?
11: I'll send her a picture, all right? That was meant to sound lascivious. But in the end, I just couldn't make it sound lascivious. Sometimes things just don't have a subtext. Well, thank you for those MySpace comments and letters. Keep sending them in. Always nice to feel somebody's listening.
12: Mark, what are you talking about? Of course someone's listening. It's Radio 4. Some people listen 24 hours a day. That's every single hour. 1 in 10 people can't remember a single moment of their life where they're not listening to Radio 4.
11: But, like, you know, listening to me.
12: Mark, they are listening to you. This is my point. I'm beginning to lose respect for you. You keep making these self-effacing remarks and being very thin and pale.
15: And sort of, you're skeletal. Really.
12: Yeah, disgusting.
15: Sort of anemic.
11: Well,
15: you've let yourself go.
11: Oh, yeah, I've lost respect for you. You're working for me.
12: But I don't feel like we have a boss-employee relationship, if I'm really totally honest. I mean, sometimes you've got to be cruel to be kind. And sometimes I need someone to tell me what to do. Do you know what I mean? Someone to take me in hand and say, look, Tim, get your house in order.
11: Well, I'll try.
12: Yeah, okay, well, try then. Because sometimes I need someone to maybe slap me around a bit. You know, and spit in my face and be a little violent to me. And someone to sort of treat me like the absolute scum that I am.
11: I don't see you as scum, not completely. I think you should see yourself as a bigger person.
12: Exactly. And I've taught you a lesson there, Mark.
11: All right.
12: I've used myself to symbolise you, Mark.
11: That was cleverly done.
12: MySpace.com/TimKey25.
11: And that noise means the end of the lull, which means, in turn, we've come to the part of the show known as the turning point.
14: Turning point, the turning point, the point where we turn our critical gaze on ourselves, the point where we turn our critical gaze on ourselves, the turning point, all together. The turning point, the turning point, the point where we turn our critical gaze on ourselves, the point where we turn our critical gaze on ourselves, the turning point.
11: Pretty catchy. Here. That's right, it's time to look at the problems with my own personality. When you're up here preaching, it's easy to forget that you're really just as bad as anyone else. No preacher is free of sin. The Archbishop of Canterbury, Abu Hamza, whoever. And perhaps Tim's right that my opposition to pride comes from the fact that I'm not bold enough in sticking up for my own opinions. A lack of pride can be just as damaging as too much. I've done myself down too much in my life. I was about 16, going to a job interview at Tesco, you know, the big one. They asked that dreaded interview question, what would you say is your biggest weakness? I said, well, to be honest, I'm crap at jobs. Didn't get it. I was on the waiting list. A bigger example would be, for many years, I had a crush on a girl called Chloe. Doesn't matter now, of course, I'm married. It's my anniversary just recently. But it does kind of matter. She just never gave me any attention because all she wanted was a confident man. Now, she goes out with a bloke. The more I think about it, it does matter. This heartless cow. Right, he's an idiot, this guy, right? But he's confident and he's one of these bloody people who are, like, always making jokes. Right. I mean, that can be charming, but, always making jokes in a social context. The kind of person, you meet him twice in one day, the second time, and go, oh, we must stop meeting like this. Yes, we must, because you're a prick. Shall we stop meeting all together? It's like push you in the canal. It's fine. So, it's easy to criticise, for example, I criticised Muhammad Ali for talking himself up, but why wouldn't you talk yourself up if you were a great man? Who would have paid attention to Martin Luther King if he said, I have a dream? Anyway, enough about me. And I have suffered in media interviews because I haven't made myself sound interesting enough. Recently, I did an interview to promote this very show, and they asked me, what's the strangest place you've ever had sex? I said, France. Yeah, they drive on the right. Plus, it might be said that while in some ways I take an unhealthily low amount of pride in what I do, in other ways, I border on arrogance. Look at the title of the show. Mark Watson makes the world substantially better. It's a big claim to make. In reality, we're nearly halfway through the series now. Have things really changed? In the 3 weeks before the show began, 720 people were arrested for violent crime in the UK. Since the show began, 29. I've got a long way to go. Now, this last part of the show is the final thought, except legally we're not allowed to call it the final thought. So, welcome to the concluding meditations.
14: Concluding meditations, concluding meditations, meditations with which we conclude, meditations with which we conclude, concluding meditations all together. Concluding meditations, concluding meditations, meditations with which we conclude, meditations with which we conclude, concluding meditations.
11: It's all about balance. Am I talking about tightrope walking or pride? In a way, they're the same thing. Walk a tightrope too confidently and you'll fall. Walk it without enough confidence, for example, while it's still on the ground before they've erected it, and very few will be impressed. And so we agree when it comes to pride, moderation is the key, just as with chocolate or glue sniffing. Let's not be like that man with his It Won't Suck Itself t-shirt. Equally, let's not all rush out and get t-shirts printed to say, I am worthless. Perhaps the key is to be found in the old Welsh phrase, you don't have to have a t-shirt. So that's a good phrase. So we're going to get the show ended on an appropriately humble yet still spirited note. I'm going to ask Minchin to play a song which expresses that. I'm going to leave with my head held high, thinking that was fine, that was good. But at the same time, without any of the sort of punching the air that we sometimes see from our footballers and dentists and so on. I'm not going to milk the goodwill of you, the audience, as, for example, you know, rock stars and people. I hate all this, you know. I tell you what I do hate, especially when rock stars try and milk it by contriving an encore. Like, I went to see a band, five songs they did, five, and off they went. So, of course, you have to go, more, more. Back on they come, going, ah, brilliant, thank you, you guys. It's not a compliment, you lazy buggers. I paid my money, you've done five songs. I'm not going, oh, yeah, brilliant, I'm doing do some bloody work. We're going to thank our poet, Tim Key. Well, after your bit of petulance, would you like people to applaud this
12: it's
11: time?
12: It's not about do I want applause. You're obsessed with applause. Do I want applause? If people want to applaud, they'll applaud.
11: But would you like them to applaud?
12: Yes.
11: Tim Key! Now I'm going to take a seat and ask you to welcome, with the closing song, Tim Minchin.

in bed. Whereas before that lady you thought sexually you rocked. That you went off like a frog in a sock.

argument incited by the fracture in your pride where you tell the lady she wasn't much to write home about either. That is, if hypothetically you habitually wrote home about your sexual partners, which you don't. But even if you did, you wouldn't do. And that's when the lady throws a shoe.

Forgettable amnesiac evening with your mates with equal measures of sexism and pool. And a great deal of amusing hijinks involving nude runs through your old high school. Till you vomit on a football pitch, after which you have no pride at all. Followed by the sweet, sweet taste of self-hatred, which can be loosely described as the fall. So though the Bible may be chronologically correct when it states that a fall

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Written and performed by Mark Watson. With music from Tim Minchin. And poetry from Tim Key. The producer was Katie Marston.

0: 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That's why last year alone, BSM had more than 250,000 successful pupils. 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
1: Time for a tiffin, fry a tiffin, a Belgian biscuit chocolate bar.
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2: What about that?
3: No. It's quite nice, though.
2: 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Do you think I might try a piece? I'll have 2 ounces, please.
4: Jacob's, the cream of cream crackers.

0: once upon a time there was an engineer.
1: Choo-choo Charlie was his name, we hear.
0: He had an engine and he sure had fun. He used good and plenty candy to make his train run.
2: Charlie says, love my good and plenty. Charlie says, really ring the bell. Charlie says, love my good and plenty. Don't know any other candy that I love so well.
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4: Ladies and gentlemen, we present the Navy Lark with our three stars, Stephen Murray, John Pertwee, and Leslie Phillips. For most of us, life is full of little surprises, like catching a bus that you thought was going to Kensington and finding yourself in Kennington. However, Chief Petty Officer Pertwee's life is not full of surprises, as he always takes care that somebody tips him off beforehand.
5: Well, well. Fancy that. Cool. Oh, there's a thing.
6: Mr. Phillips, do you have to chunter away like that?
5: Yes, thank you. I mean, I beg your pardon, sir?
6: I was inquiring if we had to have all these...
5: Cool. Fancy that. My word. And
6: like natterings every time you read a book.
5: Oh, I'm not just reading, sir. No, I'm studying navigation.
6: Good gracious. Wonders will never cease. What is this source of newfound knowledge? The Seaman's Manual?
5: No, sir. The boy's bumper book of boats.
6: What? Where did that come from?
5: I'm giving it to a young cousin, sir, but I started to browse through it and, well, it sort of got me.
6: Yes, it can have you.
5: You can take the mickey, sir.
6: Thanks, I just did.
5: Very funny, sir. No, sir, quite seriously. This book is absolutely bung full of information.
6: Such as?
5: Well, this, for instance. A ship rolls when the port and starboard sides rise and fall alternately. Now, without a bilge keel or rolling chock, a ship would rise and fall far more.
6: What fun!
5: Now, pitching is the plunging fore and aft into the sea's trough, and sending is a combination of rolling and pitching, so the ship rises and falls, and goes up and down, up and down, up and... up and...
6: Well, go on.
5: I can't. I don't think I feel very well.
6: Serves you right for reading about things you don't understand.
5: Yes, I think I'll let my young cousin have the book after all. It's too gruesome for me.
6: Yes, I should stick to Torrid Tessie of Tunbridge Wells.
5: Yeah, she's a bit gruesome for me, too.

0: and have the book after all. It's too gruesome for me.
1: Yes, I should stick to Torrid Tessie of Tunbridge Wells.
0: Yeah, she's a bit gruesome for me, too. Yeah, perhaps you're right, though.
1: You know, I don't understand this present situation here.
0: Now, I don't understand Torrid Tessie's situation in Tunbridge Wells.
1: Now, I mean a strange calm that's come over the unit. Everything's running smoothly. Even old Thunderguts has kept away.
0: I doubt if it'll last, sir.
1: Hello, number one here.
2: Chief Petty Officer Burton would like to see you, sir.
1: Oh, very well. Wheel him in. Yes, you're right, Mr. Phillips. It won't last. The chief wants to see me. Come in.
3: Excuse me, sir. Look, I don't like to trouble you, but...
1: Good. Nice of you to drop in, Chief. Cheerio.
3: Cheerio, sir. No, sir, no. No, I want to see you, sir, on a matter of great urgency, if you don't mind.
0: Nothing serious, I hope, Chief?
3: No, not really, Mr. Phillips, sir. No, just this. Just that I want to be drafted elsewhere.
0: You know, something's gone wrong with my ears. For a moment, I thought you said you wanted to leave here.
3: I do.
1: You're ill.
3: On the contrary, sir, I never felt better in all my past.
1: Actually want to leave this draft and go to another one?
3: Yes, sir.
0: Lummy. He must have burnt the stores down.
1: Yes, I was ahead of you, Mr. Phillips, but I just looked through the window and the stores are still standing.
3: Well, I've got my written application here, sir, if you'd just like to initial your approval and forward it to me.
1: Wait a minute. Chief, what have you been up to? Must have been a real corker this time.
3: Oh, me, sir? Nothing at all, sir. No, sir, just this. Just attending to the normal everyday duties of a chief petty officer in the senior service.
0: That'll be the day.
1: Good gracious, he's gone bonkers.
0: What do you mean, sir?
1: Read this bit in his application.
0: There. Any preference for future draft? Answer, service in CNC staff Portsmouth under command of Povey.
3: Any questions?
0: Millions of them.
1: Now, come on, Chief. What's going on? This is all a bit of a giggle, isn't it?
0: Of course, yes. It's a joke, sir. Wanting to be drafted onto Commander Povey's staff.
3: Hey, sir.
1: Well?
3: What are we all laughing about?
0: The idea of an old twister like you wanting to... Lummy, he means it. He's serious.
3: Well, I do, sir. I do mean it. I've seen the error of my ways, sir, and... Well, this is an effort to make amends to the service for past misdemeanification.
0: It's very commendable, Chief.
1: Yes, agreed, if there was a word of truth in it. Oh, very well, Chief. I'll consider your application, and if I can be certain that you'll be even more in the muck if I let you be drafted, I'll approve it.
3: Well, thanks, sir.
1: Carry on. Oh, well. Fancy that. Oh, there's the thing.
0: Excuse me, sir. Do you have to chunt her away like that?
1: Watch it, Mr. Phillips, or I'll recommend you to Commander Povey's staff instead.
0: I say, would you really, sir? That's most frightfully kind of... Oh. I'd rather you didn't, actually, sir.
1: Well, this is a turn out for the book, isn't it? I can't make head or tail of it.
0: Now, what are you reading, sir? The Boy's Bumper Book of Boats or Torrid Tessie at
1: Tunbridge Wells? Mr. Phillips!
0: Oh, I see. You were talking about Chief's application for a draft. Yes. Yes, it is odd, isn't it, sir?
1: Yeah, we shan't know ourselves, shall we? Fancy being able to get transport again.
0: Yeah, I'd almost forgotten what a jeep looks like.
1: Well, hadn't we all? We should be able to leave our offices from time to time without coming back and finding every stick of furniture's gone.
0: Yes. I think my desk comes up for auction again in Mr. Ichabod Pertwee's sale room tomorrow.
1: Really? We never have to look far, do we? Just nip down to Ichabod's sale room, and there it is.
0: You know, this will be the fourth time I've had to buy my desk back.
1: Well, we just shan't know ourselves without the chief.
0: I'm really looking forward to it, sir.
1: So am I.
0: Yeah, the sooner the better.
1: Sooner the better.
0: Rather, the sooner the better.
1: Absolutely. The sooner, the better, I suppose.
0: Yeah. I mean, why should we worry why he wants to leave?
1: Yeah, why indeed? Just so long as he goes, eh?
0: That's all that matters.
1: Of course it is.

0: Sooner the better.
1: Yeah, sooner the better, sir.
0: Sooner the, better. No, I'm really looking forward to it.
1: Yes, am I, sir. We shan't know ourselves.
0: No, we shan't. After all, he wants to leave.
1: It's not up to us to worry why he does.
0: No, of course not. Sooner
1: the, yeah, by the way, sir, I wonder why he does want to leave.
0: Yes, that's what I'd like to know. You've got to find out somehow.
1: Absolutely, sir. And the sooner the better.
0: Sooner the better, sir.
1: Oh, yes. The sooner the better. Sir. Oh, rather.
2: Stall here. No take of a bit accepted. Good morning.
3: Can I give you hand with your packing, Chief?
2: No, you can't. What goes in the Chief Petty Officer Pertwee's suitcase is top secret.
3: We'll fetch a taxi for you, then.
2: Johnson.
3: Look up the times of the train.
2: Johnson. Much as I appreciate this open display of touching grief at my impending departure, don't overplay your luck, because I may not be going.
3: What? I thought it was all settled.
2: Not yet, but one thing is...
3: What's that?
2: If I don't go, I'll have Abel Seaman Johnson sweeping these stores out until the nylon broom wears out.
3: But they're everlasting.
2: And you're not, so watch it.
3: Pardon, I'm sure. Here, if you're not certain you're going, why are you packing up then?
2: Because once my draft comes through, I don't want to waste a minute. I'll be off.
3: Has it got anything to do with that phone call you had from one of your relatives at Admiralty?
2: Well, Johnson, look, I won't beat about the bush. It might have. And then again, it might not.
3: Well, that's straightforward enough anyway. Yeah.
2: Here, go on to that, Fatso.
3: Right. Hello? Abel Seaman Johnson's stores here.
2: Here, wait for it, wait for it. Blimey, let the body get cold.
4: Is the Chief there?
3: Well, that depends on who wants him.
4: Well, it's all right. I've got a call from that relative of his in the general office, Portsmouth.
3: Right, put him on.
5: This is Egbert Pertwee again. I've got bad news.
2: Oh, well, stop laughing while you break it to me gently, for drag's sake.
5: Well, Operation Get Out of It is now imperative.
2: What? But look here, I'm stuck here. They'll chuck the book at me.
5: Yes. They will, won't they?
2: Yeah. Another voucher. I'm surrounded by vouchers.
5: There's something else, too.
2: Oh, not good news, I trust.
5: No. Uncle Ebenezer is on the warpath. Hmm. He reckons if you leave the island, you're a traitor to the family.
2: Oh, why?
5: Well, if you're not there, who's going to let him knock off your coat for his tug, eh?
2: Well, tell him to turn the flaming thing into a smokeless zoo.
5: I can't. He's not here.
2: Well, where is the old fool, then?
5: Over at your island, knocking off all the coal he can lay tongs on, of course.
2: Oh, Tony. If I wasn't in trouble before, oh, I will be now.
5: See you in court. Ta-da.
2: Ta-da, vulture. Here, Johnson. Now, look, I've been thinking. Look, as you may have to take over these stores for a bit, you better start learning the routine, right?
3: Yeah.
2: Right, then sign here.
3: Sign there. Hey, what for?
2: What do you mean, hey, what for? What's just office routine? It's the indent, accepting delivery of the last lot of coal.
3: No, thanks. I know why I'd be taking over, all right. A vacant site. I've seen your Uncle Ebenezer filling that tug of his three times today.
2: You're making a dreadful mistake.
3: I would be if I signed that indent receipt, I'm telling you.
2: You know your trouble, Johnson. You catch on to perishing fast. Why don't you apply for a draft with me, eh?
3: Me? And end up under Commander Povey? No, char. One of us going bonkers is enough.
2: Oh, well, I'll tell you something, Johnson.
3: What?
2: I have certain reasons for believing that old Thunderguts won't be at Portsmouth much longer.
3: I should have known. Where's he going to be, then?
2: Well, if my information is correct, Johnson, right here.
3: Oh, well, that'll be handy. It'll save having to ring him up, won't it? I want a draft. Hey,
6: Johnson wants to get out. Hong Kong, Siberia. I'm not fussy. Just get me out of here. Yes, yes.
1: I say, Heather, is number one in? I want to see him.
7: Yes, he is.
1: Oh, good.
7: And Commander Purvis with him.
1: In that case, it can keep. What are you doing?
7: Number one's letter recommending the chief's draft.
1: Oh, he's had to agree to it then. Oh, pity. You know, it just won't be the same here without the chief around.
7: Oh, I don't know. He's not often around now.
1: Oh, that's true. It's going to be jolly inconvenient. We shan't know where everything is for weeks.
7: We don't know, but at least we know where it's gone and who's had it.
1: I wish we could find out why he wants to leave here. It's like waiting at a bus stop and not knowing if the last one's gone.
7: Well, if anyone ought to be used to missing the bus, it's you.
1: Yes, that's the point. I hadn't thought of it quite like... Oh. I just never see them coming, do I?
7: Well, as a rule, you don't even know they've been.
6: Oh, there you are. I say, has anyone seen my fishing hat about at all?
1: Oh, Lummis, Lieutenant Commander Staunton.
6: Is it? Where?
1: No, sir. I meant it was you.
6: What was, old fruit? What?
1: You are the CO, sir, Lieutenant Commander Staunton.
6: Am I? Oh, yes, so I am. I thought the name was familiar.
1: Quite so, sir.
6: Oh, never forget a face, you know. Never forget a face. My father was exactly the same. Always knew who I was. Remarkable, isn't it?
7: Can we help you, sir?
6: Yeah, yes, oh, yes. In a minute, yes. I was just having a chat with Lieutenant Commander Staunton here. I shan't be a minute.
1: You know, sir, I'm Sub-Lieutenant Phillips, sir.
6: Who? Oh, yes, I remember now. You knew my father, didn't you? Yeah. It's funny he never mentioned you, old sport.
1: Well, you never met me, old sort. I mean, sir.
6: Oh, well, that would account for it, wouldn't it? To some certain degree, yes. Yes. Now, the question is, old boy. Now, my dear fellow Staunton here. Now, listen.
1: Yes,
6: the question is, have you seen my fitting hat about at all?
1: You're wearing it, sir. It's on your head.
6: Is it? Oh, yes, that's right. I remember I put it up there for safety. That's right.
1: Yes. Very wise, sir.
6: Yes.
1: And if you can't find it, at least you know where it is.
6: I like you, you know.
1: Yes.
6: Where's number one? I've got a complaint.
7: He's in his office, sir.
6: Oh, good.
7: With Commander Purvis, sir.
6: Well, in that case, he can keep.
1: What seems to be the trouble, sir?
6: Well, some old moron in an equally old tug is messing about in our waters, fouling up the fish, you see.
1: How disgusting.
6: He's got to be stopped, old fruit.
1: Huh?
6: Yes.
1: In an old tug, sir?
6: Yes, he seems to be carrying coal. At least that's what he chucked at me when I told him to clear up.
1: I wonder who that can be, sir.
6: Mm.
1: The only old tug that turns up here belongs to Uncle Eben. Cole, sir?
6: Yeah.
1: I thought it was a bit chilly here this morning.
7: I bet there isn't a shovelful left on the island.
6: Yeah, well, we'll sort him out, whoever he is, will you?
1: Aye, aye, sir.
6: Yeah, and if you come across my fishing hat, you might let me know.
8: Hey,
6: turn
8: over to you!
6: I'm winded.
8: Oh, no, I'm sure.
6: Oh, that's all right, Staunton. Nice to see you again.
1: What is it, Chief?
8: A warrant room is just had a complaint from a civilian tug about being almost rammed by an old fool fishing on our waters, sir.
7: Lunky again, presumably?
8: Yes, he's been over here knocking off all... Oh, no, no. No, miss. No, Lunky's miles away.
1: Yeah, he probably is by now. It was our best quality coal.
8: Yeah, well, there is another matter, sir, about my draft. It's number one signaling.
1: Oh, perhaps you'd better ask number one yourself, Chief. He's in his office.
8: Oh, good.
7: With Commander Purvis.
8: In that case, it can wait.
1: What can, Chief?
8: Well, nothing much. Just that if Commander Staunton's had his fish, I've had my chips.
7: Chief, I think you'd better tell us what all this is about.
8: Oh, well, if Commander Purvis is here already, you may as well know. I'm being done by the First Sea Lord.
1: Good gracious.
8: You see, a certain relative of mine who shall be anonymous.
7: The one that rang up the other day?
8: Yeah, the same. Well, he ever so slightly happened to see a certain signal from Admiralty to Commander Purvis. You see, a purely chance, and it's a pure blind coincidence.
1: While he was looking for it.
8: Yeah, exactly. No. No, it was still a blind coincidence that he didn't know.
7: Never mind. What did the signal say?
8: Well, all right. I'm coming to that. Give it a shot. Look, I've got it written down here somewhere. Yes, here it is. Yes. The signal reads, to Commander Poovy, Portsmouth, from First Sea Lord. Operation Cleanup. Top priority, island draft for thorough investigation of stores. Remain and take command until released.
9: Oh, I see. You were hoping to duck out before Poovy gets here, then join his staff at Portsmouth, knowing he'd be over here anyway.
8: Hmm? Well, you could put it like that, do you?
9: Oh, that's number one. You may as well come along as well.
8: No, I'd rather not. I'm in no hurry to mix it with the First Sea Lord or anything like else for that.
9: No, come on.
10: Come in.
9: You buzzed, sir?
10: Yes, I want the chief, if you can find him.
8: He just left, sir. Foreign service, I believe.
11: Do stop waffling, man. And shut the door, for goodness sake. It's freezing in here.
10: Yes, the radiator doesn't seem to be working for some... Chief? Chief?
8: Sir?
10: We wanted you to shut the door, but we also wanted you this side of it. Now, Commander Poovy, I've asked for the chief because he's made an application for a draft to your staff.
11: Really? Well, it's the first time.
10: He's done what?
9: He's applied for a freezing draft. I heard.
11: Now then, chief, what's all this about?
8: Well, Commander Poovy, sir. I'm sure you know, sir. I, as an humble member of the great and glorious service, sir. Well, I've long been an admirer of your method.
10: You've been what?
8: Oh, yes, I have, sir. Yes, I know. It's a very, very, very rare, very, very rare indeed that one sees such selfless devotion to duty, sir. To serve under an officer who carries out his unenviable tasks without fear or favour.
11: Truthfully,
8: sir. Believe me, sir. It's the ambition of every man, sir, who has the good of the senior service. That's all.
11: I've always tried to be a fair man.
8: Oh, yes, scrupulously fair, sir. All you've got to do, ask. You ask any of the lads, sir. Ask any of the lads. Ask them, sir. Yeah. They all say the same about you, sir.
9: I bet they do.
11: So you want to join my staff?
8: Yes, it would be an honour, sir. An honour the like of which comes to so few of us lesser mortals. Chance to say in one's old age when the little nippers gather round, chance to say with pride and a lump in the throat, that Daddy served under Admiral Poovy.
11: Commander Poovy, Chief.
8: A mere matter of time, sir, that's all.
10: Well, possibly, one never can tell.
8: It was a great day for England, sir, a great day for old England, when you heard the call, sir. And who can blame there for an humble matelow?
10: Shall we go out for a bit, Mr. Phillips? I've had about all I can take.
9: And me too. Cool. Daddy served under Admiral Poovy.
8: It's not much to ask for, sir.
11: Very well, Chief, that's enough. Now consider your application when it comes through. And now I must get back to Pompey.
8: Get back?
10: Yes,
11: there's a home feet exercise on tomorrow, and Trout Bridge is in it, so you'll have plenty to do. You needn't bother to come down to the jetty with me, number one. Just have Trout Bridge made ready.
10: Aye, sir.
11: And try and join the exercise before it's over this time.
9: We'll do our best, sir.
11: Do. Admiral Poovy.
10: Admiral Poovy. Well, why not?
11: Admiral Poovy.
8: God. He's gone!
10: And never called you Daddy.
9: Perhaps I'd better put you in the picture, sir. The chief told me why he wants to leave.
10: Oh, has he?
8: Yes, sir. It was this signal, sir.
10: Well, let's wait for the present, chief, because I've got a signal about this confounded exercise. Have Troutbridge made ready, chief.
8: All right. Are we going far this time? I hope.
10: No, no, just off Beachy Head, I believe. But we'll be under command of Povey, of course. It's going to be a ticklish job this time.
9: What is that?
10: Well, we've got to make a landing by raft. Here's the signal.
9: Oh, thanks, yes. To Commander Povey, Portsmouth, from First Sea Lord. Top priority is land raft for thorough investigation of shore. Remain and take command until relieved.
8: Oh, I mean, that shouldn't be too difficult. Could I hear that again?
9: Yes, it does sound a bit familiar, isn't it?
10: Familiar?
9: Yeah, one of Pertwee's relatives passed on a signal a bit like that one, sir. Read it, Chief.
8: I'd rather not, sir. No, I haven't got me for the glasses.
10: You don't wear glasses.
8: Oh, but I should, sir. the optometrical, he said only...
10: Read that signal your relative passed on, Chief.
8: Oh, very well, sir. To Commander Povey, Portsmouth from First Sea Lord. Top priority. Island draft for thorough investigation of stores. Remain and take command until relieved.
10: Yes, and this one is top priority is land raft for thorough investigation of shores.
8: About my request for a draft, sir.
10: I think I'm with it now.
8: Aren't we all? What about my draft? Look, you wouldn't mind, just...
10: Oh, I'll have it expedited for you, Chief. You should be on your way very soon now.
8: No. It's all a mistake, sir. I don't want to go. Help! No, sir, look. I'll be under old Thundergats and he'll be there.
10: Well, think of it as an honor, Chief. Selfless devotion to duty as an humble member of a great and glorious service.
8: No, you wouldn't, sir. You couldn't. It just wouldn't be the same without me, is it?
10: Well, no, I'll give you that.
8: How about the duty-free bags, then? The bags, what my relative flies over from Jersey.
9: Well, that's quite a point.
8: Yeah, I'll say it's a point, yeah. And what about the wine? The wine, yes. The lovely, lovely wine. The wine from Pierre's. I mean, if I go, so does the Beau Jolly and the Vin Rouge.
10: Yes. Well, I'll, lose that application of yours.
8: Oh, thank you, sir. Thank you. You'll never regret it.
10: Yes, I'll try not to, because there'll be certain conditions.
8: Anything, sir, anything. Condition?
10: Condition. Unit transport will reappear as if by magic.
8: There'll be chiefs everywhere, sir! Hundreds of them!
10: Come in!
12: Mr. Ebenezer Purchase, if you will, sir. He's a trifle down.
10: What?
8: Don't kiss.
3: Look at me. Soaked to the skin and me vents shrinking.
9: Well, take it off.
3: What? And break the habit of a lifetime? I'm suing, do you hear?
10: Yeah, only too well. What's happened?
3: Piracy on the high seas. I use it at him, but would he give way? Not on your Nelly.
8: All right. Steady down, you old fool. You're steaming.
3: Well, so would you be if you'd been rammed by a launch.
9: But our launch hasn't been out. The only one that's left here was Pompey Job with Commander Povey and...
3: That's him. That's a pirate. Ran me tug and sunk me. I'll give him his right of way. Shouted at me, he did.
9: Oh, how common.
3: Told me to move out of the way.
10: Why didn't you?
3: Well, how could I? His steering wheel was all jammed up with kitchen nuts.
10: Kitchen nuts?
3: Yeah. The last load and all. I've cleaned you out.
8: Belt up, you old fool.
9: So that's why none of the radiators were working. He's nicked all our nuts.
8: Oh, I've never seen this relative of mine before, sir. Just a minute. Here. Where's old Thundergut?
3: Still swimming last time I saw him.
10: Good grief. Has the launch gone down too?
3: It couldn't help itself. I tipped about 10 can of Derby Brights into it.
9: Oh, you shouldn't have.
10: Well, we better send our launch to pick him up, I suppose, Mr. Phillips.
9: Yes, sir, and the sooner the better, sir.
10: Oh, sooner the better.
8: Sooner the better, sir? He'll hardly have got wet yet, sir.
10: Oh, the sooner the, yes. No immediate rush, I suppose.
8: No, sir, no. Lovely day for a swim, sir.
9: Yes, if you're an Icelandic cod.
10: About those conditions, Chief, there are a few more.
8: Yeah, well, I'll go and rescue Commander Peavy, sir.
10: Stores will be open for inspection at all times.
8: No, sir, no, please, let's not go raving mad.
9: Radiators? Radiators will be turned on again.
8: Oh, blimey.
10: Regular handsome contributions to the unit comfort fund.
8: It's a carver. Yes? That's what it is, a do-it-yourself carver. And I'm the net who do-dick.

0: Well, that was John Pertwee, Leslie Phillips, and Stephen Murray working their passage in The Navy Lark, written by Laurie Wyman. John Pertwee was the chief petty officer, Leslie Phillips was the sub-lieutenant, Stephen Murray was the number one. Commander Pertwee was played by Richard Caldicott, Able Seaman Johnson was Ronnie Barker, Heather was Heather Chasen, Edgar Pertwee was played by Michael Bates, and Uncle Ebenezer Pertwee was Daniel Evans. The recorded production was by Alastair Scott Johnston.
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1: Tonight we have with us in the studio a group of young inventors. And I'm going to talk first to Mr. Pat Pending. Mr. Pending, you have, if I may say so, a most appropriate name for an inventor.
2: Oh, yes, well, that is my invention.
1: I see. To turn to you, Mr. Wicker, I believe you invented a chair.
3: That is correct, yes. Several chairs, actually. Apart from the one which bears my name, which, of course, has made a marked impression on people. I also invented the sedan chair.
1: Really? I've always wondered why a sedan chair is so called.
3: Well, that's for when you are tired and weary and you want a sedan.
4: Of course, silly of me.
1: And finally, Mr. Lampwick. Mr. Lampwick, how long have you been inventing?
5: Oh, the best part of 23 years, actually. That is to say, 22 years, 11 months and 29 days. I started a day late, you see.
1: I see. And what have you invented?
5: Well, it's very simple, really. You see, you put it on your head after you've had a shower. Mm. Then you pull this little string here, which turns that little ooh-jar there. Mm. The whole thing then swings round and empties porridge all over your face.
1: I see. But what exactly is the point of it?
5: I've no idea, but it's kept me happy for 22 years, 11 months and 29 days.
1: This is I'm Sorry, I'll Read That Again. A laughable mixture of impractical jokes specially invented to keep you happy for the next 29 minutes and 55 seconds. Meanwhile, at London Airport...
6: Next, please. Have you read this?
7: Yes.
6: Anything to declare?
7: Yes.
6: Thank you. Next, please.
7: What?
6: Well, wait a minute. I haven't, sir.
7: Please, I'm terribly new at this job. I really wouldn't know what to charge you, so just run along, please.
8: Put away the camera!
7: Put the camera away, please.
8: Well, I want to declare.
7: No, you can't.
8: I can. In fact, I have to. It says so on this notice.
7: I wish I'd never let you read it. Anyway, it's not a new camera, is it? It's more than 6 months old, isn't it? So you don't have to pay any duty, and I don't have to work it out. It's not new, is it? Tell me it's not new. I bought it yesterday.
8: Doesn't look new.
7: Oh, yes, it does. If it was scratched or something, you could fool me.
8: Why don't you scratch it,
7: please?
8: Well, I'm not scratching a new camera.
7: Just a little scratch.
8: Now, look, it's a new camera.
7: Don't keep saying it's new.
8: Give it to me.
7: There. Now, nobody would think it was new. Now, please go away and let me get on with my job.
8: Oh, I'm going to open my case.
7: Don't you dare.
8: Well, look, you can't stop me.
7: I shan't look.
8: I won't look and look. I won't.
7: No.
8: Oh.
7: There. What about that, then?
8: Hmm?
7: What about that? Just a few shaving sticks and cotton flannel.
8: Those are not shaving sticks.
7: They're ivory tusks. Are they? I've made one of my silly mistakes, haven't I?
8: These are pure silk curtains.
7: It's cotton silk.
8: No, it's just plain old undutiable cotton.
7: It's exotic new, very highly dutiable silk.
8: I'm sorry.
7: You've been done. They might have told you it was silk, but as far as I'm concerned, it's cotton.
8: Now, look here, my good man. Nobody does me. I don't buy cotton instead of silk, and I don't bring it in without paying duty.
7: Oh, dear. I say, you wouldn't like to go off on another holiday, would you?
8: Right now?
7: No.
8: I'll pay for it.
7: No.
8: Well, you could emigrate. Start a new life. Australia.
7: No.
8: New Zealand.
7: No.
8: Tibet.
7: No.
8: I say, I suppose you are English, aren't you? And if you weren't English, and you weren't staying for more than 6 months, I wouldn't have to charge you.
7: Look, I am English, and I never intend to leave the country again.
8: Curse you. I hate you. Do you hear me? I hate you.
7: You sound foreign to me.
8: I am not foreign.
7: There you are, an unmistakable foreign accent.
8: You've got a foreign accent.
7: No, I haven't.
8: Oh, can you do a foreign accent?
7: I bet you could do an Indian. Anyone can do an Indian.
8: I can't.
7: Please try and do an Indian. I could do an Indian. I'll do it first, then you try, all right?
8: No.
7: Oh, please, try it, just like this.
9: I think of very, very much, please. I have not absolutely nothing to declare. Just pressing through no camera, no ivory, no silk. Thank you very, very much. Jolly good, hello, bye-bye.
10: Your passport, please, sir?
9: Oh, thank you. My what?
10: Passport, please. But I haven't.
5: I can't let you in without a passport, you understand?
10: But, really, but...
5: And don't try to disguise your voice. And why are you dressed as a customs officer? Hey, Jack, there's a ruddy Indian here dressed up as a customs officer.
11: The trouble with you, Archibald Briggs, is that you care more about things than you do about people.
9: Not nonsense, my love. You exaggerate.
11: Then why are you sitting there with that stuff? Owl on your lap.
9: We're just good friends, you see.
11: Last night, it was the alarm clock. Crooning to it all evening, you were.
9: Not in front of the stuffed owl, dear. You know how jealous it gets.
11: And then there's the wolf, then.
9: Oh.
11: You always kiss it goodbye when you leave for work. You don't kiss me.
9: Well, it gets lonely, dear. How would you like to stand there all day covered by a coat?
11: I do stand here all day covered by a coat. And now the last straw.
9: Oh.
11: I have to stay at home while you go off on holiday with the wardrobe.
9: Well, I thought it was looking a little pale, you see.
11: I don't think you love me anymore.
9: I do, cherub. I do.
11: Well, say it then.
9: I love you. I've said it now.
11: More than things.
9: Well, of course.
11: What do you love most about me, Archibald?
9: Well, there's your wooden leg for a kick-off.
1: Music. It's Movie Go Sound. Hello again. Last week you heard extracts from the spectacular Take Off Your Clothes and Laugh. This week we've got something quite different. A vintage musical from the 30s called Adam and Eve and subtitled Let the People Sin. Our brief scene takes place in paradise.

0: The action opens in Texas sometime in the past. As the deer and the antelope play, the lovers, Adam, played by Coward Field, and Eve, by Hetty Mutton, as they approach each other for the first time, there is something about them that suggests a mood of innocence and naivety. They're both stark naked.
1: Stop.
2: What is it?
1: I don't even know your name.
2: It's Adam.
1: Adam? Adam. Adam. I don't like it.
2: Why, you got such a good name?
1: Eve.
2: I don't think much of that.
1: Oh, what a name matter as long as we're in love.
2: Are we in love?
1: Oh, Adam, you know you're the only boy for me.
2: Yeah, that's true.
1: Oh, Adam.
2: Eve, what's a nice girl like you doing in a place like this? I'm going to take you away from here.
1: You leave?
2: You're darn right.
1: I am?
2: You is. We're going to have a place of our own, and a horse, and a buggy, and clothes, and we'll do things, you know. We'll do something really original.
1: Well?
2: You're darn tootin'.
1: I am?
2: You is.
1: Oh, Adam.
2: Oh, Eve.
3: I was designed to have life, but life is a bachelor. I was content with a heart that never fell.
1: And I was inclined to have arms, not knowing what arms were for. What it all meant was a thing that I couldn't tell.
3: Time out together. But try to forget the time that we wasted.

0: time is 8:25, and it's time for this week's Good Cause. And here with tonight's appeal is Lord Clumpwit of Lewes.
1: How do you do? Clumpwit speaking. Haven't I got a lovely voice? Have you ever thought how many people lack the basic necessities of life? Well, tonight, I appeal to you. None of you appeal to me at all, but I appeal to you. And for a worthy cause. I want £2,000 to build a swimming pool. Now, this swimming pool will bring a great deal of pleasure to myself. Now, I want that swimming pool, and you're not going to stop me, do you hear?
2: Oh, no. In fact, you're going to pay for it, you tight-fisted bunch of penny-pinching misers.
1: Now, I realize that some of you have only £5 or £6 in the world. Well, that's hardly worth keeping, is it? So you just pop it in a clean envelope and send it off to me. Now, there's no catch in it. Believe me, you send me your money and you'll never see it again. So no strings attached. Now, when any of you children listening, you've got a whole lifetime ahead of you, but I haven't. So just for the next 20 or 30 years, whenever you fill up your piggy bank, just let me have it, will you? And then when I'm gone, anything you save will be all yours. And I mean that very sincerely. Oh, and you old age pensioners. Well, nobody knows the value of money better than old age pensioners. So you'll appreciate just how much I want yours. And I want you all to know I shall be extremely grateful. And to all of you, I shall send a Christmas card, which you can pass around among yourselves. But be sure to let me have it back. Right, then let's see what you can do. Oh, yes, and if you have any old clothes, or any new ones for that matter, which I very much doubt, send them all to me. Because I can get a jolly good price for them, selling them back to you. And so this is Lord Clumpwit ending my appeal for tonight. But remember, anything that you can send helps someone in need. Me. Good night.
0: And now we are proud to present once again the Tillingbourne Folk and Madrigal Society, who, in spite of overwhelming requests, are going to sing for us that beautiful song called The Wind.

0: Hey, Albert.
1: Hi.
0: I was wondering.
1: Hi.
0: What do we used to do with our eyes before we had the telly?
1: Do with our eyes?
0: Yeah, you know, when we only had the wireless and that. I mean, we must have looked at something.
1: Well, it's going back a bit, but I think I can remember staring at the wallpaper.
0: Oh, aye, aye. Hmm. Yeah, I seem to remember I even used to glance at the wife from time to time.
1: Go on, you never did.
0: Yeah. I grant you, she was a bit younger in those days. Marvellous, though, wasn't it?
1: What was that?
0: There we was, listening, looking, and occasionally talking.
1: Yeah. What about pictures in the fire, then?
0: Smashing, wasn't it?
1: Aye.
0: Oh, that was entertainment.
1: That was real entertainment.
0: Aye. You can't do that these days, though.
1: No.
0: Not with smoke-lit zones and central heating and all that. You know, I've often looked at a radiator. You can't get no pictures out of that.
1: Oh. Except in, of course, when it lets off a little bit of steam, you know. Then it's like them pictures of clouds in the sky, you know, like a little bit of cumulonimbus floating about, you know. But it doesn't laugh like clouds, does it?
0: You know, I never thought of looking at radiator steam.
1: No.
0: No, I'll go home tonight, turn up the heat and have a good look.
1: Hey, careful you don't turn it up too much, or else you might get damp patches on the ceiling.
0: God, damp patches on the ceiling used to be good for a bit of a giggle as well.
1: Really?
0: Oh. You'll never believe the things I've seen in the convolvulations on a good old damp ceiling.
1: You know, I've never really watched a damp ceiling.
0: Haven't you?
1: Oh,
0: that was art, man. That was art.
1: Yes.
0: Mind you, damp ceilings used to be a bit of a nuisance, though. What with all that dripping.
1: Yeah.
0: Aye.
1: Hey, but...
0: shocking.
1: Do you remember listening to a ceiling dripping into a good old-fashioned galvanized bucket? Do you remember that?
0: Lovely noise. Very rhythmical and musical, that one.
1: Champion, that's the word, that is, champion.
0: You just can't get the same sort of tone out of a plastic bucket.
1: You can't.
0: Plastic ain't got the same tonal qualities as the craftsman-made job, has it?
1: No.
0: I mean, you get a sort of plip.
1: It's all plip.
0: A plop and a plop.
1: Plop, plop, plop, plop. But it's all right. You know...
0: Why?
1: I used to like galvanized baths.
0: Baths?
1: You like that?
0: You don't see many galvanized baths these days, do you?
1: No.
0: You remember how they used to hang on a nail in yard?
1: Aye. Oh, the noise they made when you cupped all of the bottom and slammed it against the brick wall.
0: That was real tonal quality for you there.
1: I used to look forward to Friday night.
0: So did I. Oh, yeah. Nothing like the old galvanized bath on matting front at fire.
1: Nothing to touch it.
0: That was a full evening's entertainment for you.
1: Yeah.
0: You could soak, look, listen, and cogitate. All at the same time. Oh, lovely, that was.
1: Lovely.
0: Here. Do you remember carbolic soap?
1: Carbolic soap? Do I remember? Oh, those were the days. Very powerful smelling soap was carbolic.
0: But it added to the evening's enjoyment, didn't it?
1: Yes.
0: Oh, yes, you could soak, look, listen, cogitate, and smell.
1: By gum did we smell.
0: Ah, there'll never be evening's entertainment like that again.
1: No. Here. Why not? Let's go home and do the things we used to do back in the old days.
0: What? You're not thinking.
1: Yeah. I'm going to have a bath.
0: You dirty monkey. Well, what I really feel like is a few minutes of jolly atheism. Where's that filthy, feeble old bastard? Ah, there you are.
2: Yes, sir. Here I am indeed. I am here, aren't I? Yes, I certainly am.
0: I see someone picked you up. Put him down, madam. You don't know where he's been.
2: Sir, you're speaking to the woman I love. This is my mother-in-law.
0: Yes, well, that's no reason why she should carry you around. Your mother-in-law, eh?
2: Yes, indeed, poor crotchety old soul. Poor old mother-in-law. Say hello, you poor crotchety old thing.
3: Hello, son.
0: This is your mother-in-law, is it?
2: Well, not exactly. You know what I mean, do you? You know what I mean? We go out dining and canoodling.
0: Canoodling?
2: Oh, we often canoodle, yes. I thought I'd better say she was my mother-in-law, otherwise people might talk.
0: Yes. And you do a double act.
2: Yes, we do satirical songs, don't we, my precious love? They are. Yes. Which is funny.
0: Oh, sophisticated stuff, eh?
2: Oh, yes, we're so sophisticated, we even get at folk singers.
0: I say, that's a bit blasphemous, isn't it? I think you'd better tell us about it.
2: Are you ready, my little honey bun?
4: Bless you, my mother said to me,
5: I'm going to tell you how you can earn yourself a fortune, and you're going to start right now.
4: And just 1 year at art school, I learned all about life. But I never learned to sing, and I never learned to play. In case it's a rough purity of what I had to say, I just sing a song of freedom. Let freedom never fade. I just march into the distance.
5: Worry.
4: Now I sound like I'm from Texas, so really I'm from Florida.

You know, freedom, eh? Freedom. It's freedom is...

0: My name's Spanner, Mike Spanner. I'm an eye, a private eye. I'm a tough private eye, a real tough private eye. I'm the guy that does the dirty jobs. Any dirty jobs to do, I do them. Where the action is, I am. I'm a man of action. I'm a tough man of action. I'm a real tough man of action. One morning, I'm asleep in my apartment when the phone rings. It was a toll call. Hello, this is Spanner, Mike Spanner, private eye.
1: Okay, wise guy. Cheese the commercials. Just listen. Steer clear of the Muldooney case, you hear?
0: Who is that?
1: Just drop the Muldooney case if you want to stay alive.
0: This is very mysterious. I never heard of the Muldooney case. I get out of bed and smoke 8 cigarettes while I fix breakfast, which consists of a half bottle of bourbon. I pour the bourbon into my face while I smoke another 12 cigarettes. Then I do some thinking, and you know what I think? I think I'm going to be sick. I go into the bathroom where I shave and take a cold shower and pluck my eyebrows. I come out and dress, and I'm lighting a fresh cigarette when a guy who looks like he needs a facial busts into my room and leaves with a right. I take his punch on the shoulder, and I roll with a punch, twisting his left arm up behind his neck. As I go down, he puts a knee in my chest, and I pin him with a throat hold. He gets me around the neck with his left foot, but I grab a handful of face and sink my free elbow into his stomach. Then we dance. Minutes later, he's gone without even leaving a phone number. It was just one of those things. I put out my cigarette and ride the elevator up to the ground floor. I step out into the street. I figure that somebody's out to get me. But who?
2: I've no idea, honey.
0: Say, who are you?
2: Mellifluous Schwarzkopf, baby. You're Mike Spanner, right?
0: What's it to you?
2: Just stay off the Muldooney case.
0: Hey, what's with this Muldooney case?
2: Search me.
0: Some other time, baby. Some other time. 4 hours later, I drive down to the police department to see my old buddy, Lieutenant Riley. Hey, Lieutenant, just give me the lowdown on this Muldooney case, will you?
3: Lay off the Muldooney case, Mike. It's too hot. Take my advice. Keep your nose clean.
0: Sorry, I didn't know it was running. But how come everybody clams up on this Muldooney case? Let's see the evidence, Riley.
3: I'm sorry, Mike.
0: Is somebody paying you to keep your trap shut? I wouldn't like to think you could be bought, Riley.
3: Nobody says that to me, Mike. Remember that. Nobody says that to me.
0: Here's $100. Let's see the Muldooney file.
3: Okay. It's in this drawer.
0: But there's nothing in there but an egg.
3: That's right. Now beat it.
0: I have plenty of thinking to do, so I'll drive home. I still have to figure out what that last joke means. Back at the brownstone where I live, I go into my apartment. He's in there waiting for me. A big guy with a build like a Rockefeller Center.
4: Okay. So kind. You can't take your advice, huh?
0: Are you Muldooney?
4: Muldooney? Look, brother, quit fooling me. You is this guy Muldooney.
0: Who's Muldooney?
4: Yeah, who's Muldooney?
0: I don't know who's Muldooney.
4: Yeah, well, who does know who's Muldooney?
0: I don't know who knows who's Muldooney.
4: Yeah, well, who are you that don't know who knows who's Muldooney?
0: Who knows who? Who knows? Maybe I'm Mike Spanner.
4: Yeah, maybe you're a liar.
0: Maybe I'm not.
4: Maybe you are.
0: Maybe you're in the wrong apartment.
4: You mean you're not, girl? Your wife, Gordon?
0: No.
5: Well, why didn't you tell me? I needn't put on this silly accent.
0: It's late and I've had a hard day, so I go to bed. When I'm asleep, the phone goes. I don't miss it till next morning. When I wake up, I shave, I dress, I take a shower, I get my clothes wet. I walk 2 blocks down to Nick's Diner, but on my way, a black sedan swoops up to the curb and 2 guys jump me and bundle me into the back seat. I just laugh. Ha, ha. I just love that joke about feeding the egg. Then we drive uptown to Beulah Hills, the smart area of town. Then the little guy with the ferret eyes produces a .38. His pal produces a .45. I produce a straight pontoon and win the hand.
5: Take it easy, Spanner. Mr. Muldooney wants to see you at all one piece of ticket. Nice and easy, Spanner.
0: Say, who is this guy, Muldooney?
5: You find out, Buster. You find out. Oh, you will find out. You will, Buster. Make no mistake about that. You will find out. Oh, yes. You'll find out, brother. You'll find out. All right. That's what you'll find out, brother.
0: It figures.
3: This is where you get out. Slim, move, Seamus. Wait here till Mr. Muldooney arrives, and when he comes, brother, I wouldn't like to be in your shoes.
0: Why not?
3: I prefer a wider fit.
0: As soon as they're gone, I start to search the house. I'm in the kitchen when I hear somebody coming. I spring through a door and freeze. I'm in the refrigerator. I spring out again.
2: Hello, Mr. Spanner.
5: Mellifluous Schwarzkopf.
2: Yeah, and this is Mr. Muldooney.
0: Say, what's a beautiful girl like you doing in a crummy setup like this?
6: Please don't try anything foolish. This gun is pointing directly at your head.
2: Hold it right there, Muldooney. Don't move or you get it in the chair.
6: Don't do anything silly, Miss Schwarzkopf. For Spanner gets a belly full of lead.
0: Hold it, Muldooney, or Miss Schwarzkopf takes the first shot in the head.
2: Keep still, Spanner, or Muldooney eats hot lead.
6: Stay where you are, both of you, or I shoot myself in the gut.
0: Okay, Muldooney, talk.
6: Well, it's like this, Spanner. I sent the guys to warn you off because I knew you'd get curious. And eventually I'd get you up here for a very good reason.
0: What for?
6: To tell you something.
0: What?
6: Steer clear of the O'Rafferty case, Spanner.

Now, here is an announcement of special interest to name droppers. In this recording of I'm Sorry I'll Read That Again, which is written by Graham Garden, Les Lilly and Chick Jacob, Johnny Mortimer and Brian Cook and Bill Oddie, you heard Tim Brooke Taylor, Graham Garden, David Hatch, Joe Kendall and Bill Oddie, with the music of Dave Lee. The songs were specially written and sung by Bill Oddie, who was joined by guest singer Gene Hart, and the show was produced by Humphrey Barclay. If you've only just switched on, tune in half an hour earlier next week for another edition of I'm Sorry, I'll Read That Again.

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0: We present Arthur Lowe, John LeMessurier, and Clive Dunn in Dad's Army. Episode 10, Battle School, featuring John Lorre, Arnold Ridley, and Ian Lavender, with this week's guests, Jack Watson and Alan Tilburn. Here is the news, and this is John Snagg reading it. As Britain continues the struggle against the Nazi aggressor, the gallant men of the Home Guard are constantly on the lookout for new ways to outwit the devilish Hun. At the Church Hall in Walmington-on-Sea, Captain Mannering has devised yet another brilliant scheme, which his platoon are standing by, ready to put into operation.
1: As you know, men, we're going to battle school this weekend, and it's quite on the cards that Major Smith, the CEO of the school, may be coming along here tonight to observe our training. So I want you to be on your toes. Now, if you'll pay attention to this blackboard, you'll see that I've drawn this representation of a German tank. I realize I'm not exactly Van Gogh.
2: No, sir, no.
1: Now, I want you to observe the following points. Heavy armor in the front, usually 4-inch plating, a 40, 50, or 60 millimeter repeating cannon here, heavy machine guns here and here, light machine guns here, here, and here.
3: Excuse me, sir. Just where was that?
1: Here.
3: Ah. That's all right. Just checking. Carry on. Carry on.
1: Thank you, Fraser. And here, a high-pressure flamethrower at the front. A very formidable opponent indeed. Now, how are we going to tackle it? Well, come along. Must be some suggestions.
4: Permission to make a suggestion, sir.
1: Yes.
4: How about sugar, sir?
1: Sugar? What do you do with it?
4: Well, you stick it in the petrol tank so the engine fizzles out.
1: Well, I think it's a very good idea, don't you, Wilson?
5: Yes, I do, sir. A very good idea, yes.
1: Make an application for an extra sugar ration.
5: Right, sir. Yes.
3: If it doesn't work, we can always use the rest in our tea.
1: Right. Any more suggestions?
4: What about potatoes, sir?
1: Potatoes?
4: Yes, you bung them on the exhaust and the gases can't escape and the engine stops.
1: I see. Well, unfortunately, Corporal Jones, these Nazi tanks have been designed with long, thin exhaust outlets.
3: Maybe we could get long, thin potatoes.
1: Yes, of course, sir.
5: Well, shall I put in an order for some long, thin potatoes?
1: You do that, Wilson.
5: Yes, of course, yes.
6: And if that doesn't work, we can have some chips.
1: Yeah, all right. Well, now, we had two interesting suggestions which have stimulated a most useful discussion. However, tonight, we shall concentrate on my method. Now, these are the things we should be using. Hold them up, Wilson, as I describe them. One blanket.
5: One blanket.
1: One tin of petrol.
5: One tin of petrol.
1: One crowbar.
5: One crowbar.
1: Hold it up higher, Wilson.
5: Well, it's awfully heavy.
1: Oh, never mind. Petrol bombs.
5: Petrol bombs.
1: And last but not least, one box of matches.
5: One box of matches.
1: We place ourselves under cover, carefully concealed from the enemy.
3: Here, here.
1: We hear the tank coming, and as it draws level, the first man pours petrol over the blanket, breaks cover, and rushes up to the tank. That's you, Pike.
7: Oh, me?
1: Yes, you. And you throw the blanket into the tracks.

0: You got that?
1: I think so, yes.
0: Then Lance Corporal Jones will run out and set fire to the blanket. Now, we're all clear so far.
2: Yes.
0: Now, you, Fraser.
3: Aye, aye.
0: You will prise open the lid of the tank with a crowbar. Walker. Walker will have a petrol bomb in each hand. Lance Corporal Jones will light them and drop them into the aperture. Any questions?
3: Aye. What'll you be doing?
0: I shall be observing from behind cover, deciding whether to send in the second wave. Now, before we start, the whole success of this operation depends on the decoy. Someone must take the attention of the tank crew away from us. Godfrey, you can be the decoy.
4: Oh, thank you very much.
0: Right. Now, let's try this through by numbers. Pike, yes? You go down into that corner over there with the blanket.
5: Right.
6: Excuse me.
0: Fraser and Walker, stand by with the crowbar and the petrol bombs.
7: Excuse me. Captain Mannering.
0: Oh, yes, sir.
7: I'm Major Smith.
0: Oh, how do you do, sir? You're just in time. We're about to start a dummy attack. Right, Godfrey. Stand over here. And Wilson, you...
7: What exactly are you going to attack, Mannering?
0: A German tank, sir. You see the diagram on the board.
7: Oh, is that what it is? I thought it was a trolley bus. Well, do carry on.
0: Yes, sir. Now, Wilson, you're the tank.
8: All right, sir.
0: Go to the end of the room. Stand by.
8: All right.
0: Off you go. Tank moves forward. Right, Godfrey? Attract the tank's attention.
4: I say...
0: That's no good. Gotta make them angry. Do it again.
4: I say you... You fascist beasts.
0: Come on, Mike. Where's the blanket?
1: Oh, sorry, Mr. Marion. Sorry, I didn't hear the tank coming. No noise.
0: All right. No, no, stop. Stop everything. Now, we'll start again. And this time, Wilson, try and make a noise like a tank.
8: I'm awfully sorry, sir, but I'm afraid I'm not really sure what sort of noise a tank makes.
0: Oh, of course you do. It's like a sort of... How would you describe it, Major?
8: Well, it's a sort of a... rumbling sound.
0: There you are. It's a rumbling sound. Mm-hmm. You know that?
8: Oh, no, not really, sir. No, I haven't.
0: Oh, well, just improvise then. All right, stand by. Off you go, tank.
8: Rumble, rumble.
0: No. Now, all together, please. Rumble, rumble, rumble, rumble, rumble, rumble.
4: I say, you fascist beasts.
0: Get up the blanket, Pike.
9: Yes, Mr. Mannering.
0: Well done, Pike. Now, light the blanket, Jones. Jones, where's the flaming blanket?
9: In me flaming hand.
0: Well, get it by the tank, man. That's it. Put some beef into it. Come on, Fraser. Get in with the crowbar.
3: Aye, sir.
0: Walker, in with the petrol bombs. That's it. Oh, well done. Well done, man. Right, now you can all relax for a minute. Oh, what do you think about that, Major?
7: Oh, I loved it. Absolutely top hole. Bags of enthusiasm, what? A little rough round the edges, perhaps, but we'll soon smooth those out when you come down to battle school, eh?
0: Oh, we're looking forward to it, sir.
7: Oh, jolly good, and I'm sure you'll all have terrific time. Loads of fun. See you at the weekend, what?
0: What time are we due at the battle school?
10: 1600 hours, sir.
0: What's that?
10: 4 o'clock.
0: Yes, yes, all right. 4 hours to do an hour's journey. If I'd known it was going to take all this time, I'd have brought something to eat. I'm starving.
11: Right. Take your thumb out of your mouth, boy.
1: Sorry? There's a story in this week's Hotspur. It's so exciting, you see. It's all about a bunch of soldiers who are trapped for weeks without food. They're all starving, so they decide to draw lots to see which one of them they're going to eat.
8: That's an awfully good idea. Which one of them loses?
1: The captain.
11: You stupid boy.
12: If I'd known we were going to be all this time in the train, I'd have brought some of those sausages you'd like, Mr. Mannering. By the way, sir, where's this place we're going to?
0: Oh, I'm afraid I can't tell you that, Jones. It's classified information. I'm under sealed orders, and I can't open them until we get out of the train.
3: But if we don't know where we're going, how will we know when we get there?
0: Don't worry about that, Fraser. The guard will tell us.
4: I hope we get there soon. I mean, with no corridor on the train, huh? I find it very awkward indeed.
0: You just have to control yourself, won't you, Godfrey? This is war. We're on active service, you know.
4: Yeah, I know, sir, but I don't quite know what to do. It's very difficult.
0: Try walking up and down.
4: All right. Well, where are you going, man? That's my foot you trod on.
7: Oh, sorry, Mr. Fraser.
11: Does the walking help, Godfrey?
2: It's no better, sir.
12: I've got an idea, Mr. Godfrey. Why don't you recite a piece of poetry as you walk, and that might take your mind off it.
4: All right. The owl and the pussycat went to sea in a beautiful... in a beautiful pea-green boat. They took some...
2: honey. Honey. Took some honey. Plenty of money.
4: Oh, yes, thank you, Mr. Wilson. Right. Honey and plenty of money wrapped up in a £5 note. Oh!
12: Godfrey, get up, I can't hear you.
4: The owl looked up to the moon above.
12: Get off, Godfrey!
7: But, sir, now that we've stopped, Godfrey can, you know, I mean, he can sort of nip outside.
11: Ah, that's a good idea, yes. Go on, Godfrey, out you get. Yes. Open the door, Pike.
2: Right.
4: Oh. It's very high, sir.
11: Don't get on with it, ma'am. Wilson, help me get him down on the line.
4: All right, sir. Oh,
11: there you are, Godfrey. Can you manage?
4: Would you mind closing the door, please?
11: Oh, very well.
7: There we are, sir. You see, we're moving.
11: Yeah, quick, get him in.
7: All right, sir, go on.
11: Hurry.
7: Come on, hurry up.
11: Pull him in, Wilson. Get on. You and well, right. Wait.
5: I'm trying to, sir. I'm trying. Come on, Mr. Godfrey.
4: Mr. Manning, please. I can't keep up much longer.
11: Come on, Wilson. Get it out of
5: the way.
11: That's got him.
12: Oh. You all right, Mr. Godfrey?
4: I'm afraid not. The owl, the pussycat, went to sea in a beautiful pea green boat.
6: Bombington on Sea Party, all out.
9: I say, God.
11: Excuse me. Where are we?
6: Well, you should know better than to ask that, sir. I'm not allowed to divulge. Great Draver, take her away.
11: Corporal Jones?
13: Yep.
11: Pull the men in.
13: Right, come on, you blokes, fall in.
11: Wilson?
7: Yes.
11: I hope this is the right place. Looks a bit deserted to me.
7: Well, the guard did tell us to get out, yes, sir?
11: Oh, yes. Could have been a trick. I think I'd better open these sealed orders.
7: It's a good idea, sir.
11: Right. Oh. They've given us a good map.
7: Oh, really? How nice. Oh, that's awfully useful, Bill.
11: Ah, yes. Oh, the route's pretty straightforward.
7: Is it really, sir?
11: Uh-huh. Yeah, you see, we're here.
7: Yes.
11: It's X railway halt.
7: Oh, yeah.
11: Map reference.
7: Map reference? Huh?
11: Map reference.
7: Sir?
11: Now, there's that hill over there.
7: Oh, yes.
11: And the metal school's just here. Yes. It's only about a mile away. We should be there by tea time.
7: Well, that's good, sir.
12: Captain Manwin, the platoon's ready to march off, sir.
11: Thank you, Corporal. Just a minute. Where's Godfrey?
12: Oh, he's not quite finished the owl and the pussycat, sir.
11: We just have to catch up, that's all. Right, man. Platoon. Ten. Hut! Left, sir. By the right, quick march. Left wheel. Left. Platoon. Hut! Right, now these are your quarters, men. Make yourselves comfortable while I go and report to Major Smith. Come on, Wilson.
9: Right, men, fall out.
3: God, just look at the time. 11 o'clock. It's taken us 5 hours to get here from the station, and it's only a mile away.
12: You know, I don't think Mr. Manning really knew the way at all.
14: Oh, but he did have the map, Mr. Jones. Do you think he was holding it upside down?
3: That might explain why we found ourselves back at the railway station 3 times.
4: That's the map is out of date.
3: If anything's out of date, it's Manning. It's a disgrace. He's not fit to be in charge of men.
4: What an awful place this is. I do hope it has the usual offices. I don't think I could bear to recite the Isle and the Pussycat again.
12: Well, it's not exactly Buckingham Palace, is it, Mr. Godfrey?
3: Man, oh, man. Did you see the places were marched in? It looks just like a prisoner of war camp.
14: Do you think the Red Cross send in food parcels?
11: Here we all are, then. Well, men, we got here.
3: Aye. Tell me, Does this weekend course include any map reading, Captain Mannering?
2: No, Fraser, not now, not now. Major Smith's here.
15: Ah, good evening, Captain Mannering.
11: Good evening, Major.
15: This is Captain Rodriguez.
16: Hello there.
11: How do you do?
15: I'm afraid you've missed your evening meal. Supper finished 4 hours ago.
3: Oh, no.
11: I don't think you need worry about us, sir. My men are all as tough as steel. Quite used to roughing it.
3: Aye, with you in command, we have to be.
15: Yes, right, relax, everyone. We don't go in for a lot of formalities here. Now, as you chaps know, this is a special Home Guard battle school, and the man who will be in charge of you during the next 2 days is Captain Rodriguez here. Now, he's an expert in all forms of guerrilla tactics. He fought in Spain during the Civil War, and as you know, that was a pretty dirty business.
12: If you ask me, he hasn't had a wash since.
15: My job here is to keep a paternal eye on you and to make sure that you don't get knocked about too much. After all, some of us aren't getting any younger, are we?
12: Permission to speak, sir?
15: Certainly, Corporal.
12: You don't have to worry about us senior soldiers, sir. You can knock us about as much as you like. We can take it and we can dish it out. Give them the old cold steel, sir. They don't like it up them, sir. They don't like it up them. We don't.
15: Yes, that's the spirit. Well, I leave you in the capable hands of Captain Rodriguez. Right, carry on.
11: Shall I bring the men to attention, Captain Rodriguez?
16: No. You can cut out all that sort of bullshine around here. We've thrown the rule book out of the window. No shunning and arm waving in this place. All we do is to teach you how to kill Nazis. That is all I am interested in, killing. Is that clear?
11: Yes. This is very clear. Isn't it, Sergeant?
17: Oh, yes. Crystal clear, sir.
16: Now, are there any questions?
17: Ask him about food, sir.
11: Ah, yes. What about a meal?
16: Cantina is closed 4 hours ago. Never mind. I always think of you men. Here, grab a hold of this sack. There are some carrots and onions in there.
11: Carrots and onions?
16: It is what you would eat if you were living off the land.
17: Onions.
16: What is wrong with onions, Sergeant? Ha! I eat them all the time.
17: I'd never have guessed.
16: Right, you got your food? Now, you old man, what is your name?
12: Jones, sir.
16: Right, Jones, you see that pile of straw over there?
12: Yes, sir.
16: With it, you stuff your palias.
12: I beg your pardon.
16: Stuff it in your palias.
12: He's a bit continental, isn't he?
16: Right, men, you have each got a palias to lie on and a blanket to cover you, not to mention carrots and onions to eat. What more could you want?
17: I've really no idea.
16: You had better get some sleep now. We start early in the morning here. Sleep tightly.
11: I never heard anything like that in all my life, have you, Wilson? To think that that brigand is a captain in the British Army. Looks like an anarchist to me.
17: Well, thank goodness he's on our side, sir.
11: Now, men, we've got a pretty busy weekend ahead of us, so you better start filling your palliasses with straw.
3: Look at this. Sleeping on straw. One blanket each. Oh, sick. We'll freeze to death.
4: That is, if we haven't already died from starvation.
14: It's not fair, Uncle Arthur. I've been looking forward to this weekend for ages. And then it goes and turns out like this.
4: All right, Frank, there's no need to blub, you know.
14: I'm not blubbing. It's all this straw. It's brought on my hay fever.
4: I can't eat raw carrots. They give me shocking indigestion.
11: Now, man, I know we've only got one blanket each, so as usual, we must improvise.
12: Permission to speak, sir. Why don't we all huddle together, sir? That'll keep us warm. We used to do a lot of huddling in the Sudan, you know.
11: Yeah. Not too sure about that, Jones. Maybe bad for discipline. All the same, in a case like this, I think we might stretch a point.
3: If you don't mind, Captain Mannering, I'm very particular who I huddle together with.
11: All right, Fraser. In that case, I shall sleep over here.
3: Aye. You do that.
11: Well, I think we shall all feel very much better after a good night's sleep. Settle down. Right. Now, if you're all settled down, I think someone should put the light out. Don't bother to move anybody. I'll do it.
3: Well,
14: Uncle Arthur.
18: Yes, what is it?
14: I ain't half cold. Do you mind if I snuggle up to you?
18: I'd rather you didn't.
14: I shall tell Mum.
18: No. Oh.
19: Mr. Van Ryn?
11: Who's it?
19: Permission to whisper, sir.
11: What is it?
19: I'm sorry everything went wrong today, sir.
11: Thank you, General.
19: Yes, it wasn't your fault, sir. It was the fortunes of war. After all, you've been a good officer to us. You've led us through thick and you've led us through thin.
11: It's a lonely task, being a commander, you know, Jones. I must take the rough for the smooth.
19: Yes, well, I just want you to know, sir, that I've still got faith in you.
11: Thank you, Jones.
19: Even if no one else has. Good night, sir.
11: Good night, Jones.
2: Crawler!
16: All right, you lot, on your feet, out of the bed. Come on, come on, come on.
11: Good heaven, Oh, good morning, Captain Rodriguez. You gave me quite a start. A bit early in the morning for that sort of thing, isn't it?
16: It is not early in the morning, Captain. It is 9:10. The rest of the camp has been up for 2 hours.
11: Good heaven. We must have overslept.
16: You certainly did. You had better hurry up. I want you and your men outside ready to start training in 10 minutes.
11: 10 minutes? What about breakfast?
16: Breakfast finished 1 hour ago. Now, Captain Mainwaring, listen to this. During the time you are here, every platoon is given the chance to capture my headquarters. So far, no one has succeeded. But you are quite free to try and break the record.
19: We'll have a go, Mr. Mainwaring, sir. We'll go through them like a dose of salts.
16: HQ used to be a prisoner of war camp. It is surrounded by a barbed wire fence, an electrified fence, and the space in between is patrolled by dogs. Alsatians.
4: Oh, dear.
16: And they do not get too much to eat.
4: Oh, dear.
16: Right, Mainwaring, get your men out to the training ground at the double.
20: Very good, sir. Right, man, get dressed. By the way, anyone seen Sergeant Wilson? Seems to be missing.
2: Oh, good morning, sir. What a lovely day.
11: Where have you been, Wilson?
2: Well, I've been having a wash and shave, sir. I was feeling a bit peckish, so I went into the canteen.
20: Would you say you've had breakfast?
2: Yes, I have, sir. Yes, yes. It was rather nice, actually. Fried bread, bacon, toast, marmalade. 3 mugs of tea.
20: Why didn't you waken me?
2: Well, you look so peaceful. Like to disturb you.
20: Thank you for being so considerate,
2: Not
20: Wilson.
2: At all.
20: I'll do the same for you sometime. Right, men, fall in outside as quickly as you can.
16: Do not forget, men, keep your heads down. We are using live ammunition.
2: Don't you use live ammunition, sir?
20: I shouldn't take too much notice of that, Wilson. I can assure you they wouldn't dare. Right, follow me. You're quite right, Wilson. They are using live ammunition.
16: Right, Mainwaring, see that line of barbed wire on the brow of that hill? I want you and your men to crawl towards it on their bellies. And do not forget, you will be under heavy machine gun fire all the way. Right, off you go.
20: Keep your heads down, men. That swore this Spaniard is dangerous. Now just watch me and do exactly as I do.
19: I will not, if you want to get killed.
20: Oh!
19: Where's he gone, Mr. Godfrey?
3: If he asked me, he's done a bunk. No, that's not strictly true. No, he's fallen straight down that hole.
19: Are you all right, Mr. Manran?
20: Of course I'm all right, Jones.
2: Well, hold on, sir.
20: What do you think I'm doing, Wilson? Get me out of here.
19: Permission to speak, sir?
20: Yes, what is it?
19: I should like to volunteer to get you out of there, sir.
20: Oh, for goodness sake, man, get on with it.
3: Why don't we just crawl away and pretend we haven't seen him?
2: Fraser, that'll do. Now, you and Godfrey, grab hold of Jones's right leg.
3: Right.
2: Frank?
14: Yes?
2: You have him with his left.
14: Right.
2: All right, Jones. In you go. Give us a shout as soon as you make contact with Captain Mainwaring. All right, everybody. Come on now.
14: Gently does it.
19: There you go.
12: Cool. It's very dark in here. Is anybody there?
20: Of course. I'm here. Just a few inches more, Jones. You've nearly done it.
12: Ah. I'm touching something now. Are those your fingers, Mr. Mainwaring?
20: Of course they are, Jones. Whose did you think they'd be?
12: They feel like chitlings. You know, like when I take them out of the refrigerator.
19: Must be cold down there.
20: Never mind that. Pull me out.
19: Yes, sir. Right. Hold tight, sir.
20: Right up there. Pull away.
10: Right. Pull. Hey, Uncle Arthur, I'm slipping.
21: I can't hold on.
10: No.
21: The ground's giving way.
19: Help!
22: Oh, Manny, hello. I hope you didn't mind us dropping in on you like that.
0: All right, Wilson. Now, the question is, how are we going to get out of here? Where's the rest of the platoon?
22: Well, I last saw Walker and the others about 50 yards away to our right, sir.
0: That's no good. I will just have to use our own initiative. Any suggestions, Wilson?
22: I don't think so, sir.
0: What do you find so amusing?
22: I just think, sir, this situation reminds me a bit of Alice.
0: Alice who?
22: Well, don't you remember, sir? Alice fell down the rabbit hole. See?
0: Yes. Very amusing.
23: Mr. Mannery, come over here. I think I found something.
24: Hey, I can't believe they've got one of those down here.
0: Fraser.
24: I saw.
0: Shine that torch over here.
24: Right here.
0: Good heavens, yes. Looks like the entrance to a tunnel. Well done, Godfrey.
19: Yeah, it's all muddy.
0: This must be an old escape tunnel built by the Jerry POWs in the First World War. And if I'm not very much mistaken, Wilson, I calculate it leads directly towards Rodriguez headquarters.
24: Uh-huh. And if he is mistaken, we could well be stuck down here for the duration.
0: Come on, men. Follow me.
22: So, but what if this tunnel doesn't lead to the headquarters after all?
0: But it must do, Wilson. Where else could it lead?
24: Well, look, back to the railway station.
22: It's awfully damp.
24: If you ask me, it's just another of Minor English mystery tours.
25: There you are, Rodriguez.
0: Shh. Be quiet, everybody. Fraser, quick, give me that torch.
24: Here you are, sir.
0: What is it, sir? It's a trap door, Wilson. Shh, listen.
25: How's the exercise going?
16: Fairly good, thank you, Major, except for that mob from Wallington-on-Sea. That Captain Mainwaring and half his platoon have vanished off the face of the earth. I only hope they never have to face any Germans.
25: I think perhaps you're being a little hard on poor old Captain Mannery.
16: Ah, amateur soldiers. He should go back to managing a bank.
0: Did you hear that, Wilson?
22: Yes, I did, sir. What a very offensive gentleman.
0: Right. Right, we'll show him. Stand by, men. Yes, sir. Now, when I give the word, we're going to burst through this door and overpower them. You ready?
24: Yes, sir.
0: Right. Here we go. Now.
20: Hi, sir.
0: Right, get your hands up, Major Smith, and you, Captain Rodriguez. A CO of the Wallington-on-Sea platoon, I declare this headquarters captured.
25: Oh, jolly good show, Manrick. Awfully well done. You've succeeded where no one else has before. I shall recommend you and your men to GHQ for this. Splendid effort.
0: Thank you very much indeed, sir.
23: Well done, Mr. Manrick.
0: Thank you, Godfrey.
24: Congratulations, Captain Manrick. I never doubted for one moment that you'd pull it off.
0: Thank you, Fraser.
19: Captain Manrick, sir, I've said it before and I'll say it again. You're our inspiration, sir.
0: Oh, come now, Jones.
19: Three cheers for Captain Mannerin. Hip, hip.
26: Hooray!
19: Hip, hip.
26: Hooray!
19: Hip, hip.
27: In that episode of Dad's Army from the original television series by Jimmy Perry and David Croft, you heard Arthur Lowe as Captain Mannering, John Le Mesurier, Sergeant Wilson, Clive Dunn, Corporal Jones, John Lorry, Private Fraser, Arnold Ridley, Private Godfrey, Ian Lavender, Private Pike, Jack Watson, Major Smith, and Alan Tilburn as Captain Rodriguez. 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
2: Thanks to Liz Martin of Belfast for that. Let's meet the teams. Welcome first on my right, Andy Hamilton and Sue McGregor. Challenging them on my left, Jeremy Hardy and Alan Corran. Andy, why is New Labour going soft on crime, soft on the causers of crime?
3: Soft on the what?
2: Causers. Those who cause.
3: Oh, this is a fox, this is a hunting question.
2: No.
3: Well, what's causes then? You mean cause? Why do you pronounce it in that strange way?
2: Because I'm from the north. Soft on the causes, not courses. Causes.
4: That was a middle-class white middle-class complaint on the BBC. He can't help being born in Leeds.
5: Yeah. There's no such word as causer. Is there?
3: Yes, there is. Well, that's what he said, though.
5: There
3: he
5: isn't.
3: Said causer.
4: There is now.
5: There isn't.
3: You've been listening to my word.
2: Andy, why is New Labour going soft on crime, soft on those who commit crime?
3: It's a good question, Simon. The government is reclaiming the streets. This is what David Blunkett, the Home Secretary, said. It's time to reclaim the streets, which is a slogan that he's nicked, I think, from the anti-globalism protesters. Now, I thought that was a bit alarmist. I don't want to hear the Home Secretary saying, "My God, it's a jungle out there." I thought that the whole point was to try and diminish the fear of crime as well as the actual crime figures themselves. So they convened a special committee, I think, which means that most of the muggers will be off the streets now once they hear that there's a committee to deal with it. And I think Tony said, right, David, you go out with an iron bar after 8 o'clock. They've given him a Rottweiler as a blind dog. Basically, there's going to be a huge clampdown on crime because there's a whiff of panic.
6: What they're also going to do is tag people, more people, aren't they?
4: So you can spot them.
6: It's sort
4: you've
6: got
4: to be mugged. You've got to keep your eyes at about ankle level.
6: Yeah.
4: And if you see a bloke with a winking electronic belt on his ankle, you run.
6: You run.
4: And complicated policy, but it might just work.
3: What about all these packs of dogs that are going to be redundant after fox hunting's banned? Surely, if they train the dogs to chase men in stripy jumpers with bags with swag written on them, that would be helpful.
5: They'd just go after the urban fox, and the urban fox would run down an alley and then turn around and say, "All right, want some, do ya?" Stop and search only works, though, doesn't it, if it's completely universal, if everybody is stopped and searched all the time. And I don't think I want to leave. I'd rather be mugged occasionally than shaken down by the police. Even I don't want to know what's in some of my pockets. There's all kinds of manky things, bits of old banana peel and things that your daughter spat out when she was a toddler. And it probably would be better if we were searched more often, because at least we would empty our pockets from time to time. Might find our keys.
4: They have proctologists in the police,
5: yeah,
4: now.
5: Oh.
4: And the serious rectum squad coming up. I feel like a ferret.
5: 25 points.
2: David Blunkett has been criticised for introducing early release dates for prisoners. Good news is they're not letting Jeffrey Archer out yet. Sue, welcome to the news quiz. Why are penguins hot under the collar?
6: It must be to do with global warming.
2: It is.
6: And whenever we mention global warming, it's always something to do with the Antarctic, where there's a hole in the ozone layer. Enormous bits of the Antarctic are breaking off.
2: Mm-hmm.
6: Bits the size of France.
2: No.
6: Are breaking off and floating out and into the, wherever it is, South Atlantic. So you're not advised to go on a cruise around there because you might hit something the size of France coming towards you very fast without very many... The penguins are actually totally astonished by all this. You know, one moment they're standing on a nice bit of sort of beautiful Antarctic land, and the next moment a terrible chasm opens up in front of them. Half the penguins drop into it, and this bit the size of France floats out and heading upwards towards the Falklands. It's all excitement down there. Is that the right answer?
2: Yes, yeah, more or less.
3: Penguins can swim, though, can't they?
6: Well.
3: I think I don't want listeners getting worried that thousands of penguins are plummeting to their deaths.
2: So. Well. Yes, this is the Larsen B ice shelf, which has disintegrated off the Antarctic coast, which serves Antarctica right for buying a shelf from IKEA.
4: What's it called?
2: Larsen B.
4: It sounded like something out of Groucho Marx. My name is Larsen B. Ice Shelf. What kind of a name is that?
3: But also, it sounds like it's a reserve for Larsen A, doesn't it? Larsen A is the really top ice shelf. If you're going to invest in an ice shelf, get Larsen A, don't you?
2: Larsen B was attached to the eastern side of the Antarctic Peninsula, and it's thought to have been stable for up to 1,500 years before collapsing. Rather like Peter Stringfellow. Jeremy, who's commandeered our commandos?
5: We're sending 1,700 troops to Afghanistan because it's over and we won. Remember that, we won. And we've won so much that we're sending some troops for a lap of honour. 1,700 of them. And it's very difficult for the Tories because normally their role is to be more bellicose and bloodthirsty than Labour. But now it's more or less impossible. Ian Duncan syndrome hasn't got much to kvetch about because they love it all.
3: He doesn't know anything about it, does he? Because the government won't tell Parliament that they've done it, will they?
5: No, I think everyone knows that there is a war in Afghanistan. They spend too much time in Parliament, those people. They don't read the papers.
2: The troops who are being sent are mainly based in Arbroath, where they're trained at fighting at high altitudes, mostly because the local pubs are more than 1,000 feet above sea level. Alan, which police station could do with a bit of neighbourhood watch?
4: It's not Castlereagh, is it?
2: Yes, it is Castlereagh.
4: Well, they've nicked everything from Castlereagh.
2: Yeah.
4: Someone has moved into the most security-conscious building in the most security-conscious country in the world, and they've made away with the ashtrays, everything. I mean, all the security of Northern Ireland was in a tin on the mantelpiece. And someone's taken it.
5: They had passes. They must have been recognised on the way in. They had ID.
6: But when you look at the photographs of this, this is the most important security building in Northern Ireland. It's just a bit of old.
4: Yeah, but they keep changing the name of the police. That is a problem. We don't know in Northern Ireland. One week they're Consignia, the next they're... they've got different uniforms because they're all politically insensitive. So if anybody walks in and says, I'm a policeman, it could be Group 4, it could be a rat exterminator, it could be anything. So anybody is allowed in anywhere in Northern Ireland because he says, I'm a policeman, it's the new name.
5: They're missing all the folders in the cases in which people say, is there collusion in Northern Ireland between paramilitaries and the RUC? And I think we've got the answer now, really, haven't we?
3: You're being very paranoid. It could just have been an opportunistic burglar. You know, they probably went out at lunch, left the door open, and he's gone in. He's probably sitting there now with this list. He said, I can't find a fence for this list of 800 informers.
5: Castlereagh was a Conservative Prime Minister, and when he died, Lord Byron wrote this little bit of doggerel. He said, posterity shall ne'er survey a nobler grave than this. Here lie the bones of Castlereagh. Stop, traveller, and piss.
3: Simon, if yes. Jeremy's going to start nicking gags from Byron, I don't want that reflected in the points.
5: And Shelley said...
3: Oh, don't
5: and
3: start.
5: I saw Death along the way, he wore the mask of Castlereagh. And Pam Eyre said, oh, don't know much about that.
2: We start round two with a cutting from the Richmond Borough Guardian.
1: A spokesman for Richmond Council said the point of not collecting the refuse is that it causes the residents to telephone and therefore gives the council a chance to talk to them about why their rubbish was not collected.
2: Thank you, Kate Pearce of Paddington, for that. Andy, who will have a licence to kill if Blair gets the middle way?
3: Yes, this is the compromise deal that's in the offing for the banning of hunting. And the compromise is, as I understand it, that they will ban hunting with dogs of hares and stags on the grounds that hares are cuddly little fluffy creatures and stags are noble monarchs of the Glen that appear in paintings in Woolworths. whereas foxes are vile chicken murderers. And therefore, hunt the fox with dogs if you can prove that killing them with dogs will be less cruel than any other method. Now, I can only presume that the dogs are now going to be trained in humane killing. And they'll be possibly offering counselling to the fox. I'm a bit old, but I tend to the view that you can't really make distinctions when it comes to cruelty. But I've been in arguments with country folk who say, but it's nature, you see. The fox predates on smaller creatures, we predate on the fox. That's just Darwinism in action. But if you think about it, a mugger could apply the same principle when he jumps you down an alley, couldn't he? If he's bigger and stronger, he could just say, it's not cruel, it's just nature.
4: Sue McGregor and I are neighbours.
6: Yes, there are foxes where we are.
4: Well, yes, yes, and we have a common MP, in fact, dead common MP in Frank Dobson, who voted to keep foxes out of Camden Town. You will not be able to raise geese in Camden Town anymore. It's going to be murder.
6: And then Ken Livingstone will put a congestion charge on foxes.
5: Well, that'll be a nightmare, because I live in Streatham and most of the foxes have got cars where I live.
4: I was a bit unsettled because the news broke and the Telegraph and indeed the Times had the same sequence of photographs, which was Charles, usually being run after by Camilla. And I thought, Jesus, she's going to tear him limb from limb. The idea of Camilla with her nostrils flared, deprived of killing foxes, sinking her fangs into the next king and tearing him to bits. Quite exciting, really.
5: He enjoys it and it's more humane than shooting him.
2: Jeremy, why did a Channel 4 producer take the dumbing down of TV 2, literally?
5: Oh, this is the non-17-year-old. They did a horrid prank on this school. They wanted to make a documentary about what it's like to lie and go to school when you're 30. And so they got this guy to go to school and pretend that he was 17. And he rubbed a lot of grease into his face and he put a shuttlecock down his underpants. And what annoys me is this man was 30 and people didn't spot the fact that he was claiming to be 17 years younger. Because when I tell people my real age, they say, oh, yeah, right. But I'm 40. Actually, I can see them sending a 40-year-old because your teens are a bit like being 40 because you don't really know what you're going to do with your life. You suddenly look older and you keep bursting into tears all the time.
4: My own experience of Channel 4, which is probably like yours, is it doesn't have producers masquerading as teenagers. There's teenagers masquerading as producers every time.
5: That school should have kept quiet and then just got back at them by sending them an 11-year-old and saying, I'm the new head of commissioning for documentaries.
2: Yes, a 30-year-old Oxford graduate, TV producer Sheridan Simov, posed as a clueless sixth-form pupil called Howard for a Channel 4 documentary. The staff were said to be very distressed at the deception, especially the Canadian supply teacher who was dating him at the time. Andy, which chorus of singers have perfect pitch?
3: Yes, this is a story. They did a survey of all the fans around the various grounds. They discovered that Southampton fans have a lovely pitch, like sort of Welsh people, only nicer. And my team, Chelsea, came halfway, which is pretty good, considering the only song the fans sing is an obscene one about celery. And one that goes, ah, you're crap. Which I've cleaned up for Radio 4 purposes. So, but anyway, it's Southampton.
4: It was a funded project from some university. It wasn't an Amazon department. Was given money to look into something. They usually look into things like, can pubic hair in soap actually form the letters of your own name by accident?
5: Actually,
4: And this department, they actually said, why don't we go and record every league club and the songs that are sung and put them through this machine which works out perfect pitch for all this and find which are the most tuneful. I mean, that is where the money goes on university expenditure these days.
6: But there are other researchers who say that the very fact that the team is playing at home means that the testosterone level in all the players wangs up so high that they... as somebody who's had a great deal of experience of testosterone levels from some of my partners on the Today programme, I feel like I'm something of an expert on
2: that. That wasn't in your book, was it?
4: It did the desk move for you too.
5: I bet you didn't share the soap in that bathroom.
3: Do you know, that is the first time I realised that wang was a verb.
2: Southampton fans are reckoned to be the best singers in the Premier League. They narrowly beat Manchester United to top place, and that was only because Posh Spice was miming. Alan, who's taking sex out of the seven seas?
4: Lloyd's List.
2: Hmm.
4: Ships have got to be called it, not she. So Lloyd's List are now going to identify all ships as it, not she, which is, you know, historically ridiculous, unacceptable. You know, ships were called females, you know, because they had figureheads. Had a woman with a big bust on the front, they were called she. And if they'd been called he, what they would have had on the front would have frightened horses.
5: Figureheads were always women, and they're always trying to keep their face out of the water, if you look at them, aren't they?
4: Yes.
5: Yeah, like doing breaststroke. It's not to mess up their hair.
2: Lloyd's List, the 270-year-old Bible of the shipping world, will refer to ships in the neuter rather than the feminine form.
3: Did Byron not write any jokes about me?
5: He did, but they were too blue for this programme. Byron's club act was filthy. Oh.
3: Club act, that's not
4: the club,
3: nice.
4: The club act.
3: Poor fella. Yeah, he couldn't help having a foot like that. That's right.
2: Before we start the final round, here's a listing from the Radio Times.
1: Thursday, BBC One, 11 a.m. Big Strong Boys. Jake Robinson and Gavin Lowe are in Staffordshire to bring new life to a girl's bedroom.
2: Thanks to Judith France for that. Andy, who or what could be nattering with you at the Laundrette of the Future?
3: Is this the story about a talking washing machine?
2: It is.
4: No, how could it be?
3: You be quiet in Byron Corner over there. As I understand it, in India, previously wealthy people have fallen on hard times. They have to dispense with the services of their servants and then discovered that they didn't know how a washing machine worked or indeed what a washing machine looked like. So they've created a reassuring washing machine that tells you what to do. Is that correct?
2: Yep.
3: And some, I think, some high-caste Indian men have now married their washing machine. Is that And the washing machine addresses you like you're an idiot and says, find the dirty clothes. Now gather them up and open the door. It leads, of course, to that inevitable horror scenario of washing machines that rule the world. Or if we get an evil washing machine, of course, it will tumble spin everyone to death. High-tech washing machines.
2: Yes, the world's first talking washing machine is to go on sale in India.
3: Byron wrote a poem about it.
5: You had a talking washing machine and go, oh, tissue.
2: The machine uses simple phrases such as put the detergent in now and if you sit on me during the spin cycle, it'll make you go blind. Sue, who is tired of being on the losing end of negative energy?
6: Losing end.
3: This is the dressing room at the Cardiff Millennium Stadium. All the teams that have had that dressing room have lost. So they called in a feng shui person to sort of...
6: And he said it was facing in the wrong direction.
3: Yeah. Yeah, it's like Tottenham, you know, they feng shui. That is the stand. The stand's facing the pitch, you know. And please keep that in for all my Tottenham supporters. Yes, they're trying to disperse. Because teams are arguing about who should get this jinx dressing room, because footballers are not that bright.
6: Do you believe in it?
3: No.
2: No, I don't. You had it at the Today Studio, yeah. Didn't you?
6: What,
2: draping Jim Nocte in the right corner.
6: Well, that was... we did have a rat in the Today Studio on my very last day. I thought
2: no,
6: it was
2: I'd like Humphreys. I don't care what people say. Sorry, that was very cheap.
6: I wasn't at all referring to John Amphries, not at all. No, but on my very last morning in the Today studio, a rat... well, some people say it was a large mouse, but I say it was a rat. And I shrieked in the traditional way, and it headed off... They cleaned our fridge for the first time. They hadn't feng shuied that for ages. It was disgusting. And even this rat was so disgusted by this that it sort of turned away from the fridge and hurried off in the direction of the world at one. Was not seen until the following morning when Nick Clark went, just before he went on the air.
2: Was this all on air? I didn't remember you going,
6: No, most of my sort of noises are before I go on air, usually. As my colleagues will tell you.
3: So, I apologise for the audience there who are completely making up their own stuff.
6: He's forgotten what the question
3: was. Yeah. It was the Feng Shui football stadium, which is worth 19 points.
6: Mm. Yeah, absolutely. Great. Thanks, Andy.
2: Paul Darby, a self-styled doctor of Feng Shui.
3: Is that the Welsh pronunciation?
2: No, it's apparently the correct pronunciation, but it's originally in Chinese, so why on earth didn't they just transliterate it into the way it sounds? Sorry, just a private obsession. Feng Shui is the ancient Chinese art of repositioning furniture to minimise the effect of negative energy, or cabinet reshuffle, as we call it here. Jeremy, why does the flower of English poetry... Jeremy, why does the flower of English poetry have a far from golden future?
5: I don't know, I only know two poems.
2: Probably one of them.
7: Try this one.
5: Go on, then. What is it, Alan?
7: It's fluttering and dancing in the breeze. It's nodding to stately dance.
5: Is that Wordsworth?
7: Wordsworth's daffodils.
5: I don't like him.
7: Wordsworth's daffodils were short and frilly, which is why Dorothy left. And and these appalling immigrant daffodils that have escaped from somewhere else and are tall and strong and have proud heads and all that stuff are marching in all over the dales and hills.
5: Were they tiny, then, his daffodils?
7: A midget.
5: I know that the skate is now extinct. Are we doing that?
2: The what?
5: The skate is extinct.
2: The skate?
7: Didn't you know?
5: Yeah, wing of skate. It's horrible.
2: Well, I love it.
5: It's like the hand of death wrapped in a sort of condom. And it's called wing of skate, and you have it in black. And it's extinct, thank God. And it's been replaced by something called slipper limpets, which sound very Nelly, don't they? I know that.
3: How have they got the flowers rock skate? That's what I want to know.
5: Because I don't know this story.
7: He doesn't know about the flowers, so he's helping out with a bit of fish work.
5: Daffodils. Our traditional English grey daffodils have been driven out by the...
7: skate.
5: By red American daffodils.
3: You know what worries me about this story is that in what I read, it said that they've been forced out by daffodils that have escaped from the shops. Now, I'm scared by that. That's Day of the Triffids. That's big daffodils, possibly wrapped in cellophane, marauding through the countryside, trampling down traditional Wordsworth titchy daffodils. It's really rather scary.
5: Wordsworth's soppy, though, isn't it? It's all, I love the little daffodil, I love the little bunny, I love my little toasty soldiers, and I love some nice honey. Big soppy,
3: no, I think
5: bastard.
3: You'll find Wordsworth was a bit better than that.
5: No. No.
3: I think you might be confusing Wordsworth
7: with
3: the Teletubbies.
5: He was smacked off his baps all the time. They were all completely out of it. That's why they had to write so many poems, that lot. All those Lake District people. They were stealing poems and selling them in car boot sales to get opium.
7: Lyrical Box was a wonderful book, though. There's nothing worse than an 18th century literary joke that falls flat.
3: Did it fall flat when you cracked it in the 18th century, though?
7: Oh, is that the milkman already, Simon?
2: All right, Mr. Sarcastic. We don't have to ask you the last question of the entire show.
3: I think you've got points for sarcasm, actually, Simon, probably.
2: Alan, why... Alan. Okay. Alan,
5: here's an interesting point. Oscar Wilde is supposed to have said sarcasm is the lowest form of wit. In fact, he said, oh, sarcasm, that's a very high form of wit, I don't think. Anyway, go on.
2: Alan, why might we soon be able to eat fish fingers, fish hands and fish elbows?
4: The codpiece, the fish finger, and all those things have been independently cloned, or they can develop them. They take a piece of Jeremy's extinct skate, they take a cell, and they can turn it into cod and chips twice. Heard a good joke about that. I don't know if it'll work on radio, though. Because it was when I was down at local library in Swiss Cottage, and a man ran in and said, "I'll have a large cod and chips." And the girl who was serving said, "I'm sorry, sir, there's a library." He said, "Oh, I'm sorry, I have a large cod and chips." Man goes into a cafe and he says, "I'll have two addled eggs, some rancid bacon, and a bit of burnt toast." And the waiter said, "We don't serve stuff like that. What do you want that for?" He said, "I've got a tapeworm. It's good enough for him." Now, I think before we read the final scores, Simon,
2: before we reveal the final scores, let's hear the cuttings the teams have brought along. Oh, Andy. I thought you'd know. Andy.
3: This is from David Baker and Lois Lloyd of Plymouth, and it's from The Observer, and it says, "It was a bumper year for frog falls in Italy. Some say these frogs were probably dropped by birds of prey, but in every case, the frogs were all the same species and age. Synchronized vomiting by herons is an unlikely explanation."
2: Sue.
6: This is an extract from the Cape Times, a newspaper I used to know very well. Refers to a story that took place in Johannesburg. "I have promised to keep his identity confidential," said Jack Maxim, spokesman for the Sandon Sun Hotel in Johannesburg, "but I can confirm he's no longer in our employment. When we asked him to clean the lifts, he spent 4 days on the job. When I asked him why, he replied, 'Well, there are 40 of them, two on each floor. Sometimes some of them aren't there.'"

0: Jeremy.
1: Well, this isn't a cutting, but this is something that appeared on the BBC website, and it was a picture of Blair in Barcelona, and the caption of the picture said, Tony Blair, far right with friends.
2: Alan.
3: It's from the Rand Daily Mail. There's a motorist who drove away from a police speed trap with bullets flying past him, told a Krugersdorp magistrate that he thought he was being let off with a caution.
2: Thank you all. Now let's look at the final scores. Andy and Sue have 16 points, but Alan and Jeremy, God knows how, are winners with 17 points. Before we leave you, here's an item from the Guernsey Press, sent in by Hadrian Woodall.
4: Speaking at the European Parliament, a French delegate suggested that the milk product crisis was best left to the common sense of the farmers in Normandy. He declared, "Le problème sera résolu par les sagaces Normandie." The interpreter duly translated this as, "The problem will be solved by Norman wisdom."
2: Back to Bye.
4: Taking part in the news quiz were Alan Curran, Andy Hamilton, Jeremy Hardy and Sue McGregor. The chairman was Simon Hoggart and the news was read by me, Peter Donaldson. The chairman's script was written by George Poles, Paul McKenzie, Dave Cohen and Simon Littlefield. And the producer was Lucy Armitage.

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1: Custard?
0: So Brown and Poulsen have made instant mix custard. 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And you've perfect custard in seconds.
2: Oh, yes. Beautiful.
3: Oh, do you want some custard?
2: Oh, thank you.
0: Brown and Poulsen instant mix custard. Good and creamy. Because Brown and Poulsen make it.
4: Well, oh, come in, Smithers. What is it? Speak up, boy. Orange juice.
5: No, sir. New Kellogg's Rise and Shine.
4: Hey, finish.
5: And look at this, sir.
4: No peel, no pips, and it's got vitamin C. Well, Smithers, I suppose this is it.
5: What are you doing, sir?
4: Thank you, Governor. Wife and three pips to support. Thank you.
0: New Kellogg's Rise and Shine. Now tastes as good as orange juice.
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0: Jimmy, how hard-hearted can you get? There's poor Alma Cogan eating her heart out for you, and not as much as a glance do you give her. Not one twitch of the moustache.
1: But, Bentley, that's because June Whitfield's the one that I'm panting after. For her, my moustache twitches like a cart horse's flanks on a hot day.
0: Oh, what a tangled mess it all is.
1: Well, I haven't had time to comb it today. Look, Bentley, I ask you, did I ask Alma to fall for me? It just happened that way. What man goes up to a girl and says, please fall for me, I'm the answer to a maiden's prayer?
0: Kindly leave me out of this. I'm sorry, Jimmy, it's my duty to look after Alma's welfare. Remember the promise I made to her mother.
1: You mean that you'd pay back the fiver by Whitson?
0: The other promise, to look after Alma. Poor kid. I remember what love did to me when I was 20. I was so heartbroken I caught the first boat to Australia.
1: The first boat to Australia? You actually sailed with Cook?
0: Go on, sneer, but I know what Alma's going through. There must be something we can do. Now, let's see. Let me put myself in Alma's place.
1: But you've been slung out of her place twice.
0: I'll pay the money back. Now, if I was Alma, I'd want to be told to my face that this love of mine is absolutely hopeless. There's more to be gained by banging my head against a brick wall.
1: Against a brick wall. All right, then, let's see. Alma?
2: Coming. Oh, Jimmy, you spoke to me.
1: Yes, dear. I want to tell you to your face that this love of yours is hopeless.
2: Oh, Jimmy.
1: I'm informed there's more to be gained by doing something else.
2: What's that?
1: Banging Bentley's head against a brick wall. Come on.
0: Now let me go. That's what you're doing.

0: Ladies and gentlemen, I'm sure you'd like to know that Alma dedicated that song to our beloved producer's new baby daughter, Sarah. As a matter of interest, her dimple turned out to be on her...
1: Watcher, Jim.
0: Oh, watcher, well...
1: I've just been out to get something to cheer the wife up. I bought her 4 motor cars.
0: Well, why 4 motor cars?
1: It's one for each direction.
0: Oh, yeah.
1: Oh, it's enough handy being rich, Jim.
0: Oh, dear old wealthy Wal. Your wife still needs cheering up, then?
1: She just can't settle down to being the wife of a rich man, Jim. A nobbess. To help her, I even bought her a pair of them spectacles on a stick. You know, what dowagers use to give each other dirty looks. What they call them? Laundrettes.
0: Lorgnettes. And she doesn't like them?
1: Well, she admits they come in handy for stirring the tea. Every time she brings them up to look at something, she hits herself on the conch.
2: Well, she must learn well. Noblesse oblige.
0: Oh, yeah.
2: But there must be some way you can show her how to enjoy having money. What about getting her to redecorate the home?
1: Oh, we're on that, Lark. We got an expert advising us, one of them inferior decorators. He wants us to do up the place all old-fashioned. Most of it's muddy awful.
0: Hey, what?
1: You know, from the Middle Ages.
0: Oh, medieval.
1: That's it. You ought to see the bed he wants us to have. It's like a square bandstand.
3: A 4-poster.
1: Well, I suppose it's room for posters, but the missus ain't nothing to advertise about. But this decorator, now, he's prepared to guarantee that this bed's a genuine antique. He stands behind every bed he sells.
3: Must be interesting work.
0: Yeah. Ah, yes, but then there's a lot of interesting work that the public doesn't know about, isn't there, Dunners?
4: Oh, yes, sir, especially the job of censoring jokes. Many people believe that there's a committee which examines every joke broadcast by the BBC with the purpose of altering any that might offend listeners. Personally, sir, we don't think this committee exists, because if it did, well, just imagine.
0: Peace, well, committee, here is the first joke up for consideration. Gentleman A says, who was that lady I saw you with last night? To which gentleman B answers, that was no lady, that was my wife.
5: Oh,
0: well,
5: see.
0: Now, members of the committee, do we approve?
6: Oh, no, definitely not. It is most suggestive.
5: Absolutely inflammatory.
0: Then, it is our duty to amend it. We'll take it word by word. The first line is, who was that lady?
5: Oh, no, no, we must alter lady. I deplore the whole idea of gentleman A being seen with a member of the opposite saving your presence, madam, agenda.
0: I agree, though.
6: It would be wise to establish right at the outset that the lady is, in fact, his wife.
0: Well, oh, yes, I'm very, very, very, very, very, very, very, very, very, very, very, very, very, very, very, very, very, very, very, very, very, very, very, very, very, very, very, very, very, very, very, very, very, very, very, very, very, very, very, very, very, very, very, very, very, very, very, very, very, very, very, very, very, very, very, very, very, very, very, very, very, very, very, very, very, very, very, very, very, very, very, very, very, very, very, very, very, very, very, very, very, very, very, very, very, very, very, very, very, very, very, very, very, very, very, very, very, very, very, very, very, very, very, very, very, very, very, very, very, very, very, very, very, very, very, very, very, very, very, very, very, very, very, very, very, very, very, very, very, very, very, very, very, very, very, very, very, very, very, very, very, very, very, very, very, very, very, very, very, very, very, very, very, very, very, very, very, very, very, very, very, very, very, very, very, very, very, very, very, very, very, very, very, very, very, very, very, very, very, very, very, very, very, very, very, very, very, very, very, Who was that wife I saw you with in the botanical gardens?
5: I don't know, but she was out for a bit of fern.
0: Oh, much cleaner. Oh, much
7: Tice Talking Point. Once again, we meet the Glams, our family of ordinary folk meeting life squarely. Today, their talking point is, if a young engaged couple plays spelling games, will they end up having words? Over to the Glams.
2: Flobbergob.
6: Flobbergob? I've never heard of that word, Ron.
2: Neither have I, eh?
6: Oh, Ron, the idea is you put down real words. You mustn't just put down anything.
2: Oh. Can I have a borrow of your rubber, then?
6: You see, Ron, it's no good making up words. They've got to mean real things.
2: I see. Is there such a thing as a zosh?
6: No, Ron.
2: An akbok?
6: No, Ron.
2: A yif?
6: No, dearest.
2: You'd better leave the rubber my side, beloved.
6: Oh, and I thought you'd finished. Oh, flobbergob. The clue was forsaken. 8 letters. The answer's derelict, Ron.
2: Derelict?
6: It wouldn't be so bad if you got abandoned.
2: Right, are we?
6: Oh, no, Ron, I didn't mean that.
2: Just a kiss, eh?
1: Hello. Excuse me busting in, but you moved out of range of the keyhole. Here, do you know the address of a lady plumber?
6: A lady plumber, Mr. Glum?
1: Mrs. Glum's having a bath and got her big toe caught in the plug hole. Hello? What's this you two at now, eh? What do you got here, crossword? How are you getting on?
2: Not very well, Dad. F says my flobbergob is derelict.
1: Well, we're none of us getting any younger.
6: No, Mr. Glum.
1: Eh?
6: It's wrong.
1: Oh.
6: He hasn't got the hang of it at all.
1: Oh.
6: He puts down words that don't even exist.
1: Well, let's see if I can help then. Now, let's get out my glasses. Where do I leave them? I've got them in. Oh, here. 7 across, opposite of first. Well, that's simple enough, isn't it? Hunger.
6: Hunger? Oh, but there's only room for 4 letters.
1: Well, write it small, then. I've done these before, you know. Well, let's see what else we got here. What's this? Here, if you're a fine one to talk about using words that don't exist, look at this one you put down here. Yak.
6: Well, that's a word, Mr. Glum.
1: Yak? Don't talk wet. Yak in the wood? It's just a noise you make when you're trotting some mud. You know, yak.
6: But it is a word, Mr. Glum.
1: Yeah.
6: The clue is primitive beast of burden, 3 letters.
1: Primitive beast of burden, 3 letters? Well, what do you make the answer wrong?
2: I put down mum.
1: Well, there you are, F. Anyway, that makes sense anyway, doesn't it? You and your yak. Oh, yak, eh? Oh, dear.
6: But Mr. Glum, there is such a word. It It's a primitive animal, three letters. One must be a K.
8: Oh, well, I've got your answer then. Ox. O-K-S. It's a good job I come in, innit?
6: Oh, I still say I'm right. I've heard the word.
8: Not in this house, eh? Anyway, I'll settle this question once and for all. I'll ask Mrs. Glum. She's a great one for reading. She knows many of the sauce bottle labels by heart. I'm afraid I'll have to raise my voice a little because, as I told you before, she's in the bath. Mama! If your big toe is deplugged, might I ask you whether you ever have, in the course of your browsing through the masterpieces of literature, come across a soppy word called yak? Oh dear, I'm afraid she's in no position to answer it.
6: Why not, Mr. Glum?
8: She slipped on the soap and fell flat on her flobber gob.

0: waiter, three more brandies and soda, please. I say, Bentley, I thought of going to Monte Carlo this summer.
1: Yes, well, that's all right, Your Grace, provided you don't gamble.
2: Yes, you know, Your Grace, once those roulette tables get you, you're lucky if you get home with your vaccination mark. Let us tell you a cautionary tale.
3: I was desperate. I stood there on the terrace of the Monte Carlo casino. A last look round. Then I climbed the parapet and put a loaded revolver against my temple. Then suddenly...
0: Stop it! Stop it!
3: It was a distinguished-looking gentleman in a dove-colored suit. He was waving his cane at a dove.
0: Allez vous en, you perishing wazzo!
3: Please. Please go away, sir. You're distracting me. I'm going to blow my brains out.
0: Oh, I see. First time you've done it, is it?
3: Don't try and stop me. I've got to do it. Don't interfere.
0: My dear chap, I wouldn't dream of interfering. You do just whatever you want to do. After all, you are on holiday.
3: Thank you.
0: I was just wondering whether you'd be kind enough to shift a little further along the parapet and make room for me.
3: You? You've come out here to shoot yourself as well?
0: Alas, yes. My name is the Duc de Balzac. On the gambling tables, I've just wagered away my sole remaining possession. My chateau.
3: You lost your all?
0: Me all, me parlor, me old perishing castle. Last week, the yacht went. First the battle, now the chateau. Doesn't it take the blooming ghetto?
3: For a Frenchman, sir, for a Frenchman, may I say you speak English as well as I do? In fact, weller.
0: We de Balzacs have always been cultured.
3: Cultured, yes.
0: On my 10th birthday, my parents insisted I have an English governess.
3: What fun. All I got was a fairy cycle.
0: Last is the luck of the draw.
3: Yes.
0: Now, the last of the de Balzacs is going to end it all. I cannot bear the thought of living in penury.
3: That's Cornwall, isn't it?
0: Look, lad, if you want to shoot yourself, now's as good a time as any.
3: Yes, the only way out is the bullet. I gambled money that wasn't mine. It was funds entrusted to me by my comrades in the 32nd Middlesex Foresters.
0: Infantry?
3: Boy Scouts.
0: Oh.
3: £37.11, representing the Bobs on 751 jobs.
0: Oh, flubbergob week, was yes. It?
3: Oh, sir, the disgrace. I'll be cashiered. It would mean handing in my shorts and lanyards.
0: I see, my friend. Then let us leave this world together.
3: Together, grim-faced, the two of us stood and raised our guns to our heads. Together on top of the parapet, our fingers tightened on the trigger, and then... Oh, no, not another one.
0: Look, mademoiselle, this is only a small parapet. Wouldn't you like to go and shoot yourself in the salle à manger?
4: Oh, no. No, no, no, I beg you. Permit me to go to the top of the queue tonight on the gaming table. I have lost tout mon argent. Tout, tout, tout.
0: It's no use tooting, madam. I can't move till the fellow in front goes.
4: But that argent was my one chance of escape from this false life of Monte Carlo.
0: It's false.
4: Here, I am a girl of the cabaret. Men call me Gigi.
0: Gigi, my dear, that is a lovely name for a girl.
3: It's a good name for a horse, too.
4: Tonight, I took all my savings from under the mattress. The whole lot I put on numero 32.
3: Everything on 32?
4: Mattress and all. The wheel spun. The little ball clicked into place. It was numero 9.
3: You'd won.
0: Down, down. She lost, you ignorant clot. No, no, she said 14. Ah, you poor broken blossom. Come join us on the parapet. It's halfway for ladies.
3: Together, grim-faced, the three of us stood and raised our guns to our heads. We took a deep breath, Then together we tightened our fingers on the triggers. And then...
4: Stop!
2: Oh, no, I'm not stopping again. This time I'm going to commit suicide if it kills me.
4: Oh, no, don't. Look, on the ground, a note.
2: A note?
4: What can it be?
3: But, well, it can't be if anyone finds this I love you. Unless that kid's trying his luck in Monte Carlo.
4: No. No, it is a 10,000 franc banknote. Oh, it was in your right turnip.
2: Well, there's a right turnip. 10,000 francs?
3: Fate is giving us a second chance. Let's take the 10,000 francs into the roulette room. We'll double it.
2: Triple it.
4: Quadruple it.
3: Quintuple it.
2: The one that's got sex in it. Come, mes amis, to the tables.
5: Faites vos yeux, monsieur, dame. Les jeux sont faits. Rien ne va plus.
2: Quick, mes amis. We must put our whole 10,000 on at one go.
4: And to win the most, we must bet on a number. Oh, chérie, tell the croupier your favorite number.
3: Righto. Please, sir, trees.
5: Oui, monsieur. Numéro 13.
2: Oh, you aren't half an espèce, Klotovitch. He thought you said trays. Ons douze trays. Il a bungé the lot on number 13.
5: Rien ne va plus. Le numéro 13.
4: We have won! We have won!
3: Oh, thank goodness, if I hadn't won, we'd have been sunk.
5: Oui, monsieur, le numéro 5.
2: Oh, you've done it again. It's all gone on number 5.
5: Oui, rien ne va plus. Le numéro 5.
4: Oh, oh, no, do not bet anymore. I beg you, cease.
5: Oui, rien ne va plus. No. Le numéro 6.
2: Oh, goodness gracious me. Vice and Ocelence and Foy, we've won again. We've won a fortune.
4: 100,000 pounds each.
2: Now, leave it at that. Both of you, not a word, not a syllable.
3: I'm rich. I've won 100,000. I'm another Rockefort.
2: No, no, no, no. Rockefeller. Rockefort is a smelly little cheese that... Oh, alors, pate. Qu'est-ce qu'il y a, nom de plume?
6: Monsieur does not wish to bet any more this money.
2: Not on your sweet vie. We're all going off to have a decent meal.
6: Oui, monsieur. He saw me.
2: No, no, no.
3: This time it was a bit chilly as we stood on the parapet. The three of us took a deep breath. Then together we tightened our fingers on the trigger. And then...
7: Stop!
4: Oh, no.
7: I say, do you mind if I make up a four? I've just lost all my travel allowance.
2: Miss Emmy, we agreed no more interruptions, didn't we?
4: Yes.
2: Right, take no notice of him. Just pull the trigger.
4: Right.
2: Got him.
3: Got him. Got him.
8: Guy Danes of the augmented BBC Review Orchestra bring our recorded show to a close. Those involved were Dick Bentley and Professor Jimmy Edwards. Encouraged by Wallace Eaton, Alma Cogan, June Whitfield and the keynotes, the announcer was David Dunkel. Frank Muir and Dennis Norden wrote the script, and the program was produced by Charles Maxwell. We all invite you to tune in.

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0: with Wilfred Bramble as Albert and Harry H. Corbett as Harold. This week, the color problem.
1: Dad? Dad? Come help me out get this water. I'm on the car. Dad? I can't do it all on my own. Will you come out and help me?
2: Oh, God, the door's gone.
1: I think it's Regency.
2: That would have been a good mirror, that would. Must be full of worm.
1: That could be worth 200 or 300.
2: Oh, blimey, must be dead.
1: Oh, to hell with it.
2: Well, I'll make good firewood anyway.
1: I can't get any help around this place. I've got to do it all by myself. I bet he's got his feet up watching the television again. A lazy little dick.
2: Oh, my God, it's another horror film.
3: Your face is horrible, horrible!
2: I don't know which is more gruesome, the one on the screen or the one looking at it.
4: Get the potion, I must have it!
2: Yeah, and I'll have him, and all.
1: I've got you! I am Count Dracula, and I'm thirsty. Give me your neck. Oh, blood! Blood!
2: Oh, I don't know. I think someone's been there before, man.
1: You great stupid lummox. Here, don't switch it off. I was watching it. What are you trying to do to me? I could have had a heart attack.
2: Well, you won't get one from overworking, that's for sure. Didn't you hear me calling?
1: It must have been when the werewolf was having a go at the bird. What was him howling and her screaming, you stood no chance.
2: Well, that's marvellous, isn't it, eh? It might look, I'm home, and I want my tea. That is marvellous. I'm out all day flogging my guts out while you're in here watching werewolves bite bits out of birds. That is not a fair distribution of labour, that, isn't it?
1: Well, there's nothing else to do.
2: You could clean the place up. It looks like a junkyard out there.
1: Well, this house,
2: that's just as bad. If it wasn't for that brick wall in between, I wouldn't know where the yard finished and the house starts. I'm not putting up with it. You've got to do your share. You're not sitting here all day enjoying yourself.
1: Enjoying myself? Watching that? Hard work, that is. That's the smallest screen in the world. I reckon Gulliver must have found it on one of his travels. When are we going to get a new set?
2: I'm trying to pick one up off the round.
1: Well, I picked that one up off the round. In 1937. And you promised me you were going to buy a new one.
2: I said when we could afford it.
1: You can afford it. You've been saving up long enough. You got 300 quid stuffed in one of your spare gumboots.
2: How do you know?
1: Don't worry. It's still there.
2: You have got no right going down my gumboots. Those dirty little ends. I could get athlete's foot.
1: Buy us a nice colour television, that money would. 23-inch screen. Everything in colour. I got my heart set on one of those. If I had a colour television set, I wouldn't want anything else for the rest of my days.
2: Oh. Shame. Well, you're not having one. It's a waste of money. I've been saving this up for something much more important.
1: Such as?
2: I'm going to buy a car.
1: A car? What do you want a car for?
2: Because I ain't got one. I never had one. Everybody I know has got a car except me. I should have a car at my age, Dad. I mean, what chance do I stand with a bird without transport? And they don't want to know you if you ain't got a car. Thank you for a very nice evening, Harold. Oh, that's all right, dear. How do you want to go home? Orson Carter or the Underground? What sort of bird is going to put up with that?
1: If we had a colour television set, they wouldn't want to go home.
2: Look, I'm not spending my life sitting in front of a television set. I'm too young. I will get out on a bell.
1: What? On these roads? It'll take you half an hour to get to the end of the street. Nah, it's no good having a car today. Before the war, that was the time. Nothing on the roads then. I had one.
2: You had one?
1: How could you afford a car? Well, we had it all under knock, didn't we? A fiver my car cost me.
2: What model was it?
1: A Triumph Gnat.
2: Oh.
1: What memories. A hot summer day, the hood down, the open road before you and a bit of crumpet leaning up against your gear stick.
2: That's what I want.
1: I used to be changing gear all day long. I've got through more gearboxes than you've had hot dinners. Those were the days. 4 gallons of petrol, 8 bob, straight down to Brighton. Bed and breakfast, 7 and 6. Tanner for the chambermaid, and fourpence for a packet of Watsits. Permissive society. They don't know what day it is. They ought to ask their mothers.
2: You dirty old devil. You see, you've done it, ain't you, eh? I mean, I never had the chance. You've had your life. For me, I'm expected to sit down and watch television. Well, I'm going to make up for lost time. I'm going to buy a car and get around a bit. I'm taking delivery first thing in the morning.
1: I don't want a car. I want a television set.
2: I don't care what you want. It's my money. I've been saving it up for years. I'm buying a car.
1: You won't get me out in it.
2: Oh, no, I won't. It's only got 2 seats. Me and the bird. You can run behind if you like. You'll have to get a wiggle on, though. It does 120 miles an hour.
1: Yeah, typical of you, that is. Doesn't matter about me. I've never asked you for much in my life. And now, when I really want something to brighten up my last years, I'll get the sums down. It's my own fault, I suppose. If I'd saved up some of the money I've spent on you since you was born, I could have bought my own television set.
2: Look, whatever you spent on me, you've had back 10 times over.
1: I even gave you the meat off me plate during the rationing.
2: Finally, when you couldn't find your teeth. If it wasn't for my National Health stamps, you wouldn't have any now, would you?
1: That's right. Go on, bring that up again. Throw it in my face. Remind me I'm living here on your charity.
2: Oh, look, I don't mind keeping you. I mean, that is my duty. I realise that.
1: Oh, don't bring duty into it. I don't want that. If you can't do it out of love, don't do it at all.
2: Oh, well, I didn't mean duty. I mean, I don't mind looking after you. I'm your son. That's what I'm here for. But it's just, I want to get something out of life for myself sometimes, that's all. It's not too much to ask, is it?
1: No, of course not. It just hurts me sometimes when I think what other sons do for their fathers. I just wonder where I went wrong, that's all. Charlie Miller bought his father a colour television set. He's a good boy, that Charlie Miller.
2: Oh, well, perhaps if I had 15 girls on the game, I could afford to buy a television set. And God blimey, he's done 10 years porridge, he's got 3 dodgy strip clubs, he's the biggest villain in the West End of London, and everybody holds him up as an example.
1: The vicar thinks very highly of him. He gave a lovely altar cloth to the church.
2: Yeah, he nicked it from that one in Ipswich, didn't he?
1: I bet he didn't give the vicar them silver candlesticks, though, did he? No, he had them away a bit sharpish, didn't he?
2: May not be aware of as Charlie Miller's dad, but you've never had any bent gear off me. And what thanks do I get?
5: Charlie Miller gave his dad a colour television. Yeah.
2: Is that what you want? Do you want me to go bent?
1: Of course I don't.
2: Where's your values going then? I mean, I could have joined Charlie Miller's gang when I was 9. He used to give me a clap on the ear hole just for talking to him.
1: Quite right, too. He was a bad influence.
2: What are you getting on about him?
1: Because if a rotten, stinking piece of scum like him can look after his old dad, it don't say much for you, does it?
2: I see. So that's what you think of me, is it?
1: Well, it isn't any worse than the value you put on me. I'm not even worth a new television set.
2: There doesn't seem to be any point in carrying on, really, does there?
1: None at all.
2: Now that we have got down to the nitty-gritty, now that we have finally ripped aside this hypocritical facade of family love, we expose it for the ghastly charade that it all is. Obviously, one of us should leave.
1: Yeah, me. I'm not stopping here watching that silly thing.
2: Right, they're clear off.
1: Right. I'll go and get my things packed.
2: Good. That won't take long. One mangle and a pole. Where are you going?
1: Mind your own business. I've got friends. I don't need you. I never have.
2: Yeah, you come out of Charlie Miller's, Dad.
1: Oh, I will.
2: Yeah, you'd enjoy yourself there, watching his colour television. They've probably got one in the bog as well. Go on, Nick.
1: Well, all I've got to say to you is this. If you go down to Brighton in that rotten car of yours, and if you're doing 120, I hope the brakes fail.
2: Thank you. Charming to the last. Peter, however much our paths may diverge in the coming years, be assured I shall always treasure this moment.
1: And up yours too.
2: Thank you. Oh, well, I won't bolt up. He'll be back from Charlie Miller's in 5 minutes after late night lineup. But why do I always have to feel so guilty? Roll on tomorrow morning. Right. You can open your eyes now, Muriel.
5: Ooh.
2: What do you think of that, don't
5: you? It's a beauty. What an original colour.
2: Yes, I've only had it since this morning.
5: It's an XK 120, isn't it?
2: Yes, it does 120 miles an hour. I just drove it here.
5: You are coming up in the world. It's a big improvement on the horse and cart.
2: Yes, well, I don't blame you not wanting to go out on that. But I thought with this, you and me might make some beautiful music together.
5: Mm. Yeah. I like fast cars. Mm. Speed does something for me, you know. It makes me feel all sort of... inside.
2: Does it? How about a quick trip now, then?
5: Not now.
2: Well, what about the weekend, then? No, I don't suppose you...
5: Why not?
2: I'll pick you up Saturday morning. Look at that, Brighton.
5: All right, then.
2: 10 o'clock at your place.
5: Mm-hmm.
2: Bring an overnight bag.
5: I look forward to it. Mm-hmm. Johnny.
2: Harold?
5: Oh, yes. See you Saturday. Bye.
2: I've got her! Muriel Duddy! After 2 years of me tongue hanging out. And it's all down to you, my darling. Oh, if he performs as well as you do, it'll be money well spent, I can tell you. Oh, the colour television, the silly old twit. Dad! Come here! Oh, yes, I forgot. Yes, he's still around Charlie Miller's. With his beady little eyes watching play school, I suppose.
6: Morning, sir.
2: Oh. Good morning, Constable.
6: Mr. Harold Steptoe.
2: Yes?
6: Is Mr. Albert Steptoe your father?
2: Yeah. Why, what's wrong?
6: Well, I'm sorry to inform you that he was picked up last night by the...
2: Oh, now look, he's innocent. He's not a member of the Miller mob. I mean, he only went around here to watch television. Look, we had a row, you see, and he walked out. He's completely honest. He's an old soldier. He's got medals.
6: No, sir, I'm sorry to tell you that he was found early this morning in a state of exhaustion on the canal towpath.
2: What?
6: Seems he was wandering about all night and finally collapsed.
2: Oh, God, where is he?
6: He was taken to the West London Hospital, suffering from exposure.
2: Exposure?
6: Doesn't seem right for you to allow the poor old gentleman to wander about all night in this sort of weather.
2: Oh, I didn't know.
6: You, had a row, you say. A family matter, perhaps? Private?
2: Well, no. He wanted me to buy him a colour television set.
6: Oh, yeah. Yes, a boon to the old folk, television. And I don't suppose you had the money to buy it for him.
2: I did. But I wanted to buy a car.
6: I see. I see you've got your car.
2: Yes. I got it this morning.
6: And the old fellow's in hospital.
2: Yes.
6: Yes. Well, you mustn't blame yourself, sir. These things do happen.
2: Yes. Well, if you would excuse me, I'll go and see him.
6: Well, if you would like to come along with me, sir, we have a car outside.
2: Oh, thank you. That's very kind.
6: By the way, sir, you will get the road tax license before you take your car out, won't you?
2: Hey?
6: It's out of date.
2: I paid him 25 quid for
6: it. Come along, then. Let's go and see if the poor old gentleman has made any progress.
7: The X-ray should be round in the morning, nurse.
8: Yes, doctor.
2: excuse me.
7: Yes?
2: Are you the doctor?
7: Yes. Are you the son?
2: Yes. How is he, doctor?
7: How is who?
2: My father.
7: Oh, yes, of course. That'll be all for now, nurse. There's nothing more we can do at the moment. Let me know immediately if there's any deterioration.
8: Yes, certainly, doctor.
7: Well, now, what can I do for you?
2: My father.
7: Your Oh, yes. Tell me, how did he come to be wandering the streets like that?
2: Well, we had a row and he left home.
7: That would explain it. He's obviously had a traumatic shock, that would be it. Allied to the exposure, that would account for his condition.
2: What condition?
7: I'm afraid your father is suffering from amnesia, a loss of memory.
2: I know what it means.
7: Quite. Fortunately, we found a letter with his address on it, and that's how we contacted you.
2: But can't he remember me or where he lives?
7: No. Possibly because he doesn't want to.
2: What do you mean by that?
7: His amnesia could be self-induced. It sometimes happens when people wish to blot out very unpleasant memories. May I ask some personal questions, Mr. Steptoe?
2: Yes, of course.
7: You live together?
2: Yes.
7: Just the two of you. Your mother is dead.
2: Yes. When I was little.
7: You are all he's got.
2: Yes.
7: You go out to work and he stays at home.
2: Yes. Every day.
7: How do you get on together?
2: Oh, all right. We has our ups and downs. Some days he's better than others.
7: I see. And yesterday was a down.
2: Yeah.
7: Yeah.
2: Well, I mean, you don't know him. He can get on your something rotten.
7: Yes. Yes, I'm sure. I'm not making judgments. You provide for him.
2: Yeah.
7: You're the breadwinner.
2: Yeah.
7: Does he contribute anything?
2: Nothing.
7: A very humiliating position for him to be in. No doubt he was a very active man at one time.
2: Yeah, up until I left school.
7: Well, that's the picture. An old man alone at home, brooding. His son has taken over as head of the family. Outstripped him physically. Replaced him, you might say. He feels redundant, unwanted, unloved and deprived. His life at home has become intolerable, and so his subconscious mind takes refuge by erasing all memories of it. I think you'll find that's right.
2: Are you the psychiatrist?
7: Good Lord, no. I'm ear, nose and throat now. But I know as much about it as they do.
2: Look, tell me, Doctor, is he going to get better?
7: In my opinion, his recovery and future well-being is entirely up to you.
2: Yes, I thought it would be. Can't he remember anything at all?
7: Apparently not. The only thing he keeps repeating is colour television and Charlie Miller. Does that mean anything?
2: Yes. I'm afraid it does. Can I see him now?
7: Yes, of course. Try not to upset him. He's in there.
2: Thank you. Hello. This is nice, isn't it? Little room, all on your own. You are in the Princess Margaret Rosewing here. But that was a daft thing to do, wasn't it? I mean, wandering out of the streets in this weather.
9: Hello, Doctor.
2: I'm not the doctor.
9: Well, who are you, then?
2: It's me, Harold.
9: Harold who?
2: Harold. Harold Steptoe.
9: Who's that?
2: Me.
9: Never heard of you.
2: Yes, you have.
9: No, I haven't.
2: Yes, you have. I'm sorry. Look, I am Harold, your son.
9: I haven't got a son. I'm on my own.
2: No, you're not. You've got me, Dad.
9: You don't keep calling me Dad.
2: I'm sorry. Look, let me try and help you. Perhaps something might ring a bell. You are Albert Stepson.
9: Never heard of him.
2: Don't interrupt. No, I'm going to give it a chance. You are Albert Steptoe, and I am Harold Steptoe. We live in an old house in Shepherd's Bush.
9: Where's that?
2: You know where Shepherd's Bush is? It's in London.
9: Where?
2: London.
9: Never heard of it.
2: Yeah, but... well, anyway, that's where you live, with me. We have a big yard with a stable.
9: What's a stable for?
2: To put the horse in.
9: Horse? Yes, horse.
2: Gigi. That's a big animal with four legs, you see. It's got a tail.
9: I know what a horse is. I'm not daft.
2: Well, then, can't you remember anything? Then I think. I try.
9: Wait a minute. The horse. What's its name?
2: Delilah.
9: Never heard of her.
2: No, well, we haven't had her along, just a few weeks. Now, we had one before that. Now, we had him for years. Do you remember his name?
9: Hercules.
2: Yes, that's it. You've got it. We've broken through. Now, I used to drive him. Do you remember me now?
9: No. I remember the horse. I loved him and he loved me. I remember Hercules. I don't remember you at all.
2: No, of course not. Look, can you remember anything else? The room downstairs. Now, can you visualise the room?
9: Yeah. I see a room.
2: Yeah.
9: And a table.
2: Yeah.
9: And up in the corner,
2: yes.
9: There's a great big colour television set.
2: No, there isn't.
9: Isn't there? Oh, I could have sworn there was.
2: Oh, no, listen to me, Ted. When you're as well again, I'm going to look after you.
9: Look, I don't know who you are, but it's nice of you to visit an old man. Lots of people can't be bothered with you when you're old. You're a good boy, whoever you are. Now, if you don't mind, I'm tired. I'd like to rest.
2: Yes, of course. Go on, you get some sleep. I'll come and see you again. Bye-bye, Ted. Look, I'm taking him home, Doctor.
10: Oh, do you think that's why?
2: Yeah.
10: Don't you think it would be better for both of you if he went into a home?
2: A home?
10: Yes, an old people's home. You must face the possibility that he may never regain his memory, in which case he'd be far better off in a home.
2: What? My dad in a home?
10: Why not? I've got mine in one. You'll be free to live your own life.
2: But I don't want to, thank you very much. He's my dad. I want to look after him.
10: All right, as you wish. He should be strong enough to leave here on Saturday morning.
2: Saturday morning? Look, I was going down to Brighton on... You see, I've got this... No, that's all right. Saturday morning will be fine. Thank you, Doctor. Here we are, home at last.
9: Oh, blimey, what a dump. I don't live here, surely. I think I'll go back to the old...
2: No, come back. No, it's quite nice, really. I'm sure you'll be happy. Now, you always sit down here.
9: Do I?
2: Yeah. Bend your little leg. There, that's it. Now take your little legs off. And now, I've got a nice surprise for you.
9: Where?
2: Over there in the corner.
5: It's a television set. It's a colour television set.
11: Yes, it's a coming home present.
5: Oh, that's smashing, ain't it?
9: Here. It's only a 21-inch screen. They're making 23 inches. Why didn't you get a 23-inch screen?
2: I couldn't afford a 23-inch screen.
9: You could have if you hadn't bought that car.
2: Yeah, no, but well, I lost quite a bit on that when I sold it back to the. When I sold. What car?
11: Eh? How do you know I bought a car? You don't even know who I am.
5: It's the television set. It's brought it all back. I remember now. Oh, Harold, my little boy. What a lovely present.
11: You've done it again, haven't you? You've had me over again.
2: You never lost your memory at all, did you?
5: I did. It's going again. Where am I? Who are you?
11: Ah, shut up!
2: What a lousy, diabolical trick to pull. How could you stoop so low? You knew I always wanted a car.
9: Yeah, you don't want a car. Look, I'll switch it on. Ah, that's much better. This is the life. The old fire going, nice comfortable chair, colour television set. What more could you ask? I mean, what else would you be doing now?
11: At this precise moment, Muriel Duddy. Instead of which, she has gone to Brighton with another bloke.
5: Oh, look, the weather forecast in colour.
11: Oh, how very exciting.
2: I never knew he had a red nose and a green face.
5: Come and look at it.
2: No, thank you. Unless he predicts an earthquake in Brighton, I don't want to know. Good night.

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0: I'm crunching my polo, dear Liza, dear Liza. 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
1: The nicest thing about the mint with the hole is that it's smooth and never crumbles. 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

0: 3 million years from Earth, the mining ship Red Dwarf. Its crew, Dave Lister, the last human being alive. Arnold Rimmer, a hologram of his dead bunkmate. And a creature who evolved from the ship's cat. Message in. Additional. Loneliness weighs heavily on us all. Personally, the only thing that keeps me going is the thought that we are over 60 billion miles away from the nearest Burnie Inn.
1: For mild stomach upset, take 1 teaspoonful. For acute indigestion, take 2.
2: Well, a highly enjoyable meal all round. Obviously, you can't expect perfection first time, but I was quite delighted with the way my dumplings went down.
1: Real dumplings. Proper dumplings when they're properly cooked to perfection. Proper dumplings should not bounce.
2: True, but compared to what I thought they were going to be like, they were quite superb.
1: So how's the cat?
2: He's just sleeping off the stomach pump. He'll be all right. The lamb was a bit of a flop, though.
1: The lamb? Everybody thought the lamb was the cheese. And that lemon meringue pie, man, what was in there?
2: I thought you liked that. You brought some back.
1: Yeah. I wanted to try some out on my athlete's foot.
2: It's not easy, Lister, cooking. When you're dead, you don't exist, and you're made entirely of light.
1: That's your excuse for everything, isn't it? Being dead.
2: I'm just trying to rehabilitate myself, trying to do the everyday normal things that most living people take for granted.
1: You've got the Scutters to help you?
2: What, Pinky and Smegging Perky? What use are they? It's like giving blind Pew contact lenses.
1: They only do what you tell them to.
2: Ah, but they don't, do they? You say, keep an eye on that lamb. And they do. They sit there for 3 hours and watch it burn.
1: So? They've got no emotion, have they? It's not built into their software.
2: Have you seen their broom cupboard? It's full of pin-ups of John Wayne. That cannot be right, can it? Piled this high with film fun magazines? Not the way spanners behave in my book.
0: Oi, what's happening, dudes?
3: Hi-ho.
0: Guess what?
2: What?
0: Well, go on, have a guess.
2: What is it vaguely about?
0: No clues, just have a guess. I knew you wouldn't get it. Postpod's arrived.
2: What, a mail?
0: It's been tracking us since we left Earth. Now we've turned round, it's caught up.
1: Do you mean it's taking 3 million years?
0: Yeah, that's about average for a second class post.
2: See what I mean? Everything here, all the mail, entertainment cassettes, a new batch of movies.
1: Yo, the new Friday the 13th movie? Friday the 13th, part 1649.
2: Look, Casablanca, they've remade Casablanca.
1: Philistines. I mean, how can you remake Casablanca? The one starring Myra Binglebat and Peter Beardsley was definitive.
0: Yeah, that's all right, man. Knockout. Of all the space bars in all the worlds, you had to rematerialise in mine.
2: Look, a cassette of a whole year of Earth news here.
1: And 2 seasons of zero-G football. I'll see you in the spring.
2: What a total immersion video games.
1: Where? Oh, these are brilliant. You can't get hold of these for love nor money. These are like Venus's arms. These are like Brooke Shields's buttocks.
2: What are they?
1: Well, they're computer games, aren't they? But electrodes are inserted into your frontal lobes and hypothalamus, right?

0: So you actually feel as though you're really, really there?
1: Yes.
2: Fine, Holly, there's something here for you. It's a video letter.
3: Bang it on. Strike a light. It's Gordon.
4: Who's Gordon?
3: He's the 11th generation AI computer aboard the Scott Fitzgerald. He's got an IQ of 8,000.
5: All right, Hull. It's Gordon.
3: Awesome, his intellect, I tell you.
5: Just sending on the latest move in our chess game. My move is pawn, right? That's the little knobbly ones down the front. Pawn to king four. Your move. Well, I better sign off now. See you, Hull. Bye. How'd you turn this off, then?
0: You were playing postal chess with him, were you?
3: Well, a chance to lock horns with an intellect of that calibre, I'd be a fool not to. Pawn to king four, eh? He's a sly one.
0: So who's winning, Hull?
3: Well, he is, really. That was the first move.
6: Me, you, me.
7: It's all junk mail, yours, you know.
6: Me.
7: You send off for every bit of rubbish going, you do. Just so you'll have some mail to open.
6: Me.
7: Please rush me my portable walrus polishing kit. 4 super brushes that will clean even the trickiest of sea-bound mammals. Yes, I am over 18, although my IQ isn't.
6: Me.
0: Smack! Outland Revenue?
7: Oh, Outland Revenue!
0: 8,500!
7: 8,500! That's a lot of tax, isn't it, Lister? How on Titan are you going to pay for that, eh?
0: I'm not. It's yours.
7: What?
4: Now, this is wrong. It's wrong. That's well wrong. This
0: Relax. Thing. It doesn't matter now. I'm not going to catch you now, are they?
7: What do you mean? Just because we're 3 billion years into deep space and the human species is extinct? That means nothing to these people. They'll find us.
6: Me.
7: God, I'll be worrying about this all the time now.
6: Me.
0: You know, another one for you. Rear Admiral Lieutenant General Rimmer.
4: That's from my mother.
0: Rear Admiral.
4: Every time I take an exam, I tell her I've passed. It's getting embarrassing now. I should be Commander-in-Chief of the whole universe.
0: Do you want me to open it?
4: Open it.
0: Dear Rimmer, is this from your mum?
4: That's Mumsy.
0: His handwriting's terrible. I hope this epistle finds you adequately healthy to discharge your duties. You know, maybe I shouldn't be reading this deeply personal stuff.
4: Just get on with it.
0: I write to... Can't read that.
4: Oh, I write to inform... I write to inform you that your father is dad.
0: Well, of course he is. Maybe it's your father's stroke, dad.
4: Dead.
0: I can't make it out.
4: My father is dead.
0: What?
4: My father is dead.
0: Oh, yeah, it's an E. That's what it is. Your father's dead, Rimmer. Oh, way.
4: Sorry. That all she says?
0: Just that he passed away peacefully in his Jeep.

0: fall asleep?
1: Nah, me neither.
0: Remember when my dad died, you know? I was only six. Got loads of presents of everyone like it was Christmas. I remember wishing a couple of more people would die so I could complete my Lego set. Grandma tried to explain, you know. She said, he'd gone away and he wasn't coming back. So I wanted to know where, like, you know. She said he was very happy and he'd gone to the same place as my goldfish. So I thought they'd flushed him down the bar. I thought he was just round the U-bend, you know. I used to stuff food down and magazines and that for him to read. He took me to a child psychologist in the end. Because he found me with my head down the bowl reading him the football results.
2: I knew he was dead. I mean, they're all dead, aren't they? Just getting that letter makes it seem like it happened yesterday.
0: You never said much about him.
2: No.
0: He must have been pretty close.
2: Close?
0: Sorry, very close.
2: Close? I hated him. I detested his fat, stupid guts, the pop-eyed, balding git. He always wanted to join the Space Corps, be an officer. But they wouldn't take him because he was an inch below regulation height. 1 inch. I had 3 brothers. When we were young, he bought a traction machine so that he could stretch us. By the time my brother Frank was 11, he was 6'5". Every morning, he'd measure us. If we hadn't grown, back on the rack.
0: Sounds like he had a screw loose.
2: I don't think he had one screw fully tightened, to be perfectly honest with you. He had this fixation that we all had to get into the Space Corps. At mealtimes, he'd ask us questions on astro-navigation. If we got them wrong, no food.
0: God, Rumor, how did you cope with that?
2: I didn't. I nearly died of malnutrition.
0: I had no idea. I thought you adored your parents.
2: When I was 14, I divorced them.
0: What?
2: I took them to court. I got paid maintenance till employment age and access every fourth weekend to the family dog.
0: So why are you so completely blown away about him dying then?
2: Oh, it doesn't mean to say I didn't respect him, didn't look up to him. It was only natural. It was my father.
0: There's nothing natural about your family, Rimmer.
2: It's just... I always wanted, just once, for him to say to me, well done.
0: For what?
2: For something, for anything. I wanted him to be proud of me. Just once. And now...
3: Ah! My stomach has been pumped and now I'm hungry.
4: Hey, there you are.
3: Hey, man. I'm so hungry, I just have to eat.
0: Rim's dad's died.
5: I prefer chicken.

0: Good evening. Here is the news on Friday, the 27th of Geldof. Archaeologists near Mount Sinai have discovered what is believed to be a missing page from the Bible. The page is presently being carbon dated in Bonn. If genuine, it belongs at the beginning of the Bible and is believed to read, "To my darling Candy, all characters portrayed within this book are fictitious and any resemblance to persons living or dead is purely coincidental." The page has been universally condemned by church leaders. Europe, a terrorist representing the Revolutionary Working Front, a fanatical left-wing group dedicated
1: Listen,
0: to the...
1: Listen, about your father. If it's any help, he's in the ground now. Well, sure, it's bad news for him. But on the other hand, it's party time for all the little worms. There's just no consoling him.
2: Remember, listen, me and the cat were going to go and play a TIV. Wondered if you wanted to come. Oh, come on. Holly says he can key you in. No?
3: Play.
0: Middle class was arrested today. The man, Henry Leclerc, was attempting to poison the mineral spring in France, which is the source of all the world's Perrier water. Had he succeeded, experts believe the middle class would have been wiped out within 3 weeks. Techno news, the new sensation sweeping the solar system is the total immersion video game, Better Than Life. Using the new SensoLock feedback technique, Better Than Life is able to detect all your desires and fantasies and then make them come true. So great is the appeal of Better Than Life, when one store in New Tokyo ran out of stocks, rubber nuclear weapons had to be deployed to disperse the crowds. Sport, England's underwater hockey team's tour of Titan.
1: Better Than Life it is!
4: Brilliant!
1: Let's play! Keep me in, Holly.

0: sort of game is this? It's incredible. It's just like being here. Yes! That's what's her name? The actress of the 20th century. Mary Magdalene. It's Marilyn Monroe, you gimp. I think she fancies you. What does that prove? She's not blind. Hey, baby, I'm a little busy right now. I'll catch you later, okay? It's absolutely incredible. Look, look.
1: Excuse me. You're probably really busy, but could I just say you are my all-time favorite fascist dictator. I mean, I've read all your war diaries, and your Italian campaign was brilliant. Could you just sign this for me? Make it out to my good pal Arnie from your dear chum Napoleon Bonaparte. This offer is for my sister Alison. We call her Arnie.
2: Napoleon Bonaparte's autograph.
3: Gentlemen, welcome to Better Than Life. Now you must be hungry, and there's a restaurant just a couple of miles down the beach.
0: A couple of miles? How are we supposed to get there?
3: Any way you want. After all, this is Better Than Life.
0: Any way we want.
4: Yo!
0: Too small. Think big. That's more like it. Magruder.
5: Hi, Tiger.
0: I bet you're wearing a pinkfold bra under that, eh?
5: Yes, I am.
0: We're just one thing away from perfection.
6: I thought he was right behind us.
7: Your caviar vindalooza. Half rice, half chips, and lots more bread and butter to follow.
8: I never thought I'd see the day when I could eat something as classy as this, you know.
7: This is better than life, sir. And yours was the fish, sir.
6: What are you doing? I always do this when someone gives me food.
7: As ordered, sir. A small plate. Sure you wouldn't like your fish cooked?
6: No, sir. I like my food to move. I'm going to eat your fish.
7: Mr. Rimmer.
9: Sir. They're on table K on the second terrace.
10: Excellent.
6: I'm going to eat a little fishy. I want to eat a little fishy. Because I like little fish.
9: I'm sorry, I don't know what happened. I was driving along and suddenly there was Magruder. Well, one thing led to another and...
10: Good God, this is a great game.
0: Just in one lifetime, I'm turning into Hugh Hefner.
11: Rumor you can touch things?
9: I know. Why do you think I was so late?
11: That room.
6: I mean, mine is absolutely brilliant. I've got this vibrating leopard skin waterbed in the shape of a guitar.
11: Yeah.
6: Well, you should take a look at my wardrobe. It's so big it crosses an international time zone. When it's 3 o'clock where my shirts are, it's 7 in the morning for my socks.
11: Admiral, but what about my electronic lavvy? I mean, this thing comes when you call it, takes your trousers down, does everything for you. It's just so stylish.
6: Admiral, who is that?
0: Just because I'm the hoity-toity gonad-brained gimp knows an admiral, does that have to broadcast it?
4: Admiral Rimmer, sir.
12: Yonorama City, we know an admiral. Come on.
13: Admiral Rimmer, sir. Field Marshal Clifton sends his compliments and wonders if you'd care to join him for port and cigars.
12: I think there must be some mistake. I'm not an admiral. I love this game.
14: Gentlemen, do excuse me.
15: Dom Perignon 44, sir. In a pint, Margot.
16: That's a good year.
12: So I said to Hollister, well, I can't actually remember exactly what I said to him, but it was one of the most enormously cruel and frighteningly witty put downs ever.
17: Oh, bravo, sir.
18: Sir, I know it's the most awful bore, but would you mind just signing this?
12: What's that, you little pipsqueak? My Incredible Career by Admiral A.J. Rimmer.
18: I've read it 18 times, sir.
12: There you go, Leno. Oh,
18: thank you, sir. Gosh, I'll be the envy of the Academy.
12: Father.
13: Son.
12: What are you doing here?
13: I'm sorry to barge in on you and your officer chummies, but...
12: Yes?
13: I just wanted to tell you.
12: Yes?
13: I just wanted to say...
12: Yes?
13: I just wanted to say... You're a total smeghead.
12: What? This isn't my fantasy.
19: No,
12: it's mine.
20: Hey, move over, man. I want to plait my hair.
21: It's called the ball. Are you trying to tell me how to play this game? You think cats never played golf? Okay,

0: Very thirsty, you know.
1: Yeah?
0: Yeah.
1: Perhaps a banana bomb, sir.
2: Thank you, my man.
3: Hello, sugar. How's about a little bit of ooby dooby don't?
4: How's about a little bit of ooby dooby don't?
5: All right, what's happening, dudes?
4: We're having a real nice time. I'm dating Marilyn Monroe, and also I have another girlfriend who's a mermaid. She's half woman, half fish. It's Miranda, my girlfriend. Woo!
5: Somehow I'd imagine she'd be a woman on top and a fish on the bottom.
4: No, that's a stupid way around.
2: Great game this day. I couldn't be happier.
4: Who are all those guys?
2: It's Magruder. She got pregnant. So this morning, she made me marry her. And this afternoon, we had 7 kids.
6: What's this? Where's your new tank?
2: It's too impractical. With all the kids and everything.
6: Rimmer, you fantasize that you have 7 kids and a mortgage.
2: Who? My brain's rebelled. It just won't accept nice things happening to me. It just keeps fantasizing the horribleness.
7: Mr. Rimmer.
2: Yes?
7: Mr. Arnold Judas Rimmer.
2: Yes.
7: Outland Revenue, sir.
2: Oh, my God.
7: This is a demand for immediate payment.
2: 18,000?
7: If you are unable to pay, sir, I am instructed by the revenue to break both your legs and pull off your thumbs.
2: What am I going to do? I'm broke.
6: I'll pay, man.
2: I'll pay.
6: I'll pay.
4: Where's all my money gone?
2: Oh, no, I just fantasized it all away. This is getting worse. Help me, please.
4: Ah, don't move. A huge blackberry spider with big teeth just crawled up your trouser leg.
2: I know. I just put it there. It's the thing I'm afraid of most in the whole world. A tarantula crawling up my trousers.
4: This is getting out of hand.
2: Do you think I don't know that? Ah, he's past my knee. He's into my boxers.
4: Close your eyes and wish it away.
2: I can't.
4: Concentrate, man.
2: I can't.
4: Oh,
2: I'm sorry, I'm really sorry. What's going on? Our faces have been smeared with jam. We're about to be eaten alive by killer ants.
4: Why?
2: Why not?
5: Oh, dear. You can't take him anywhere, can you?
4: You've ruined this, Rimmer.
2: We're going to die. We're going to die. And it's all my fault.
4: On
2: yet. I'm sorry.
4: Yeah, we were having a great time till you came along with your diseased brain.
2: You're a bozo.
4: I can't help it. Nice things just don't happen to me.
8: Hey, what's that?
9: It's a letter. It's for Rimmer. Dear sir, due to a computer error, you were wrongly informed that you would fail the astronavigation exam. In fact, you passed with honours, and you are hereby promoted to Navigation Officer First Class. We enclose your pips and insignia. Smegging hell. Who said you was a loser, eh? Who said nice things never happened to you?
10: I did.
9: What, we're still in the game?
10: You certainly are. Now, what about my 18 grand? Come on, it's bone-crunching time, me old China. Now, where's those little thummies?

0: Here, do you know something? If you stop eating bird's eye beak burgers and eat these cheap ones,
1: aye,
0: you'll save Mum enough money to buy me a Leeds United tracksuit.
1: Fantastic.
0: I mean, they look the same, don't they?
1: Might look the same, but they don't taste the same.
0: You can't tell the difference.
1: Well, I can. The cheap one's yours.
2: Bird's eye. Somehow other beef burgers just don't taste the same.

0: Once upon a time there was an engineer.
1: Choo-choo Charlie was his name, we hear.
0: He had an engine and he sure had fun. He used good and plenty candy to make his train run.
2: Charlie says, love my good and plenty. Charlie says, really rings the bell. Charlie says, love my good and plenty. Don't know any other candy that I love so well.
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0: Ed Reardon's Week by Christopher Douglas and Andrew Nichols. Episode 4, The Dig.
1: Now, what's this?
2: Have you found something, Ed?
1: I don't know. It's stuck in this lump of clay. If I just give it a tug...
2: Oh, careful. Shouldn't we sieve it? It could be Saxon.
1: No, I don't think so. It's a Snickers wrapper. If it was Saxon, it would almost certainly still have been called a marathon.
2: Really?
1: No.
2: Ed, it's that voice of yours. When you say stuff, it's like I believe everything you say.
1: Unfortunately, Tom, it's not a technique that works with credit card companies or the late payments department of British Gas. And if it did, I wouldn't be up here miles from home avoiding debt collectors hell-bent on taking my furniture and selling my cat on eBay.
2: Yeah, right.
1: No, that's the unvarnished truth, I'm afraid. Apart from the bit about the cat on eBay. They'll probably just throw him in the washing machine. You see, Tom, that's the life that awaits you as a writer. Adrift on a roiling sea of cruelty and ill-use.
2: Unless you're, like, successful.
1: Indeed. Right. My turn with the wheelbarrow.
2: Are you sure, Ed? You've gone all red face just talking.
1: No. According to my doctor, exercise is good for me. You carry on scraping for verifiable Saxon snacks.
2: Now you've gone purple, like your trousers.
1: Yes, it's one of the lesser-known benefits of quadruple bypass surgery. Haven't been able to fit into these since the Sunday Times Young Novelist photo shoot, 1976.
0: Monday. I'm typing this with a gentler touch than usual, out of consideration for my fellow volunteer archaeologists, students, men without girlfriends and women of a certain age in ankle socks, who are slumbering in the school hall next door. The hall has been pressed into service as a temporary dormitory, for once performing a useful function instead of its usual one as a seminary of illiteracy, innumeracy and mixed infants' body piercing. The rescue dig on the site of the proposed Hemel Hempstead bypass would not normally have roused me into direct action, especially given my dubious record as an eco-warrior. But the offer of free board and lodging, as advertised in the classifieds of Berkhamsted Life magazine, was impossible to pass up, particularly in the light of news from my agent concerning the acute lack of demand for Ed Reardon's skills as a belle lettriste.
3: Ed, you know, if you hadn't turned down Pet Peeves 2, you'd have had work for the next 6 months and £420 in your pocket.
4: I was hardly in a position to write 60,000 words of rubbish about celebrity cats and dogs peeing. I just had a heart attack.
3: Tell me about it. I had a really bad cold, but it didn't stop me going to the Da Vinci Code party at the Louvre.
4: Obviously you've got a higher pain threshold than me. Look, is there really nothing at all out there?
3: What about that novel you were doing? The magical realist jobby.
4: Well, I'm still working on it, obviously.
3: Well, how far have you got?
4: Well, it's magical realist, isn't it? It's all about atmosphere. You don't deal in mere word count.
3: So, page one, then.
4: Look, what I need from you, Ping, is an entree into real realism. The sort that might help me pay next month's mortgage, or last one's come to that.
3: Oh!
4: Yes, it's all very well you delicately covering your ears, but having to earn a living is a fact of life for some of us. Haven't you got an exploited Chinese cockle picker who wants his life story ghostwritten? Ought to be able to squeeze a few quid out of him.
3: Ed, that is just so cynical.
5: Oh, Ping, good news. Random House have agreed to go up to £1.5 million for Jay Goody's recipe book.
3: Whoa, get in.
5: So, start drawing up a contract, will you? Same agreement we had for the family who crossed the Adriatic in a paddling pool. Oh, hello, Reardon. On the scrounge again, are you?
4: No, Felix, I was just visiting my agents in the quaint Victorian hope that you might actually do some work on my behalf. I would remind you that you are, after all, my employees.
5: Yes, indeed we are. So, if I could respectfully suggest, Master, that what publishers in their stovepipe hats and mutton-chop whiskers are looking for these days is true life stories. History, biography...
4: Recipes,
5: yes. But from real people.
3: Fiction's dead in the water.
4: Unlike our friends in the paddling pool.
5: Ha! Huh. Now, begging your indulgence, sir, would it be all right if I went off to the Connaught for me victuals?
0: Notwithstanding my agent's sheer thoroughgoing incompetence, I was able to find comfort once again in Berkhamsted Life, the cover of whose July edition showed the verge of the A41 alive in a riot of summer colour. The Hedgerow Jottings feature offered the sage advice, wear a smile always, the wise man says, for sunset means you've fewer days. Probably more to the point, the tiny print below this nostrum revealed the exciting information that the editors of the magazine were offering £15 for every similar homily published. Well, if I couldn't come up with something better than that, always wearing a smile, twaddle, I'd no business calling myself a writer. What's more, it'd be work I'd gone out and found for myself, so my agents could whistle for their £1.50 commission.
2: Find anything around your post hole yet, Ed?
6: No. Them as don't bother looking can't find, but them as looks, if the humankind, cheese rind, not Venetian blind, they're quite hard, these, when you actually try and do them.
2: Sorry, did you say something?
6: No, just doing a bit of work.
2: New novel?
6: Not really.
2: So what is it?
6: No, just something I'm crashing out for the money.
2: That's fine, you don't want to say too much at this stage. What did you call it last night? Creative marination.
6: I don't think I did. That's Thunderbirds, isn't it?
2: No, you did, when we were having the pot noodles.
6: No, must have got a bit light-headed, I expect. A bit too much MSG.
2: When I've got an idea right, which you'd probably think is craft and studenty like that one I told you about.
6: Yes, that one.
2: Where Blair and Bush are evil aliens from the galaxy of Megalon.
6: Oh, yes, I remember.
2: Well, that's what I do. I just sit and let it percolate until I absolutely know it's ready to show to my mates and take to Edinburgh. Could be a total waste of time. Doesn't matter.
7: I do hope you're not talking about my dig.
0: Certainly not. Tom, show Professor Culver Brown the small finds tray. The fruits of our labour so far include several oyster shells, some interesting droppings, possibly sheep, but awaiting further forensic examination.
2: And there's a fascinating Snickers wrapper.
7: What? Excuse me. Dido Culver Brown?
2: I think we just escaped bollocking there, Ed.
0: I think you're right. In my experience of Academe, the sense of humour went out with the leather elbow patches.
7: No, as I said in my application for the extension, I'm convinced that this is a site of major importance, and... Well, just as soon as we find something. I'm sorry, I'm afraid the Saxons didn't design their communities to fit in with your road-building budget. And now you're holding up my work. So, until we're finished, everyone will just have to carry on driving through town, OK? Right, sorry about that.
0: No, not at all. Bureaucracy is the curse of our century. Life was so much simpler 1,000 years ago when the venerable Bede could take all day over an illuminated letter.
7: Bede was actually working 1,200 years ago, but yeah.
0: Yeah. Little artistic license.
7: No room for that around here, I'm afraid.
2: But this is the writer's trench. Ed Risen's a novelist.
7: Really?
2: Yeah, and I want to write stuff too. Mainly skits at the moment, but I've also got long-term plans to direct.
7: What are you doing here, then?
2: I'm in my gap year.
7: No, not you. I meant Ed.
0: No, I'm not in my gap year. I've had plenty of them, though. The 1992 to 94 gap, when my agents didn't get me any work at all. 1997, which I can't even remember.
7: But you do have an agent, so you have published books.
0: Yeah. 34 at the last count.
7: Wow.
0: Actually, that was the title of one of them. The spin-off from a children's Saturday morning TV show.
2: Yeah? Before my time.
0: And Professor Culver Brown's too, I imagine.
7: Dido's cool.
0: Ah, why not? Saves time. As befits an emergency dig.
7: So, Ed, who is your agent?
0: Sunday. Fortunately, bailiffs, like volunteer diggers, don't work at weekends. This meant it was safe for me to pay a flying visit to my flat in order to pick up the post and feed the cat. Elgar, however, didn't seem in the least pleased to see me, possibly because he too had been eating out all week, courtesy of modern kebabs 2 doors down. And it seemed I was surplus not only to Elgar's requirements, but also to those of Berkhamsted life. No check for the first 2 hedgerow jottings submitted, though I must admit that the second one about always washing your hands after visiting the lavatory was a bit of a rush job, and also, I fear, not original. Remuneration was at hand, though, in the form of my regular Sunday £10 note, for blowing the jug at the lockkeeper's arms with the Bayou Boys.

0: Bloody hell, Ed, I thought you were going to blow your head off.
1: Yeah, what'd they do in the hospital? Give you some other geezers out, as well as a bypass, like old Frankenstein.
2: No, just a few days of fresh air, regular aerobic exercise. I think, Cliff, you'll find Frankenstein was the doctor.
0: Well, air pressure like that, you can go out at the car park and blow my tyres up.
3: Yeah. Why don't you do that, Ed? Give someone else a chance to get a note in.
2: I see, Jazz, so you complain when I'm ill, and you complain when I'm fit.
1: So what have you been doing with that mud on your trousers?
3: Bit of aerobic nookie in the woods.
2: Oh, Ray, I've been working on an archaeological dig on the site of a new ring road. We're hoping to find evidence of a Saxon settlement.
3: Yeah, I made a film by Jazz Milvain about an archaeological expedition.
2: Oh, yes, and what did they find?
0: Well, they found themselves, really. It was a sensitive rites of passage story.
3: And didn't they find the gates of hell as well?
0: Well, along the way, yes.
1: Yeah, and wasn't there a Stone Age man with a monkey's head and a Nazi uniform?
2: I really don't remember.
4: And Raquel Welch in a fur bikini.
3: Oh, yeah. No, that was 1 million years BC.
0: Mine was a much earlier period. A billion.
2: So, going back into the mists of time, Jazz, what was your original point about archaeology?
0: Well, it's very commercial at the moment.
2: It's your take on everything, isn't it, Jazz? How much is it worth? Well, this is in aid of something you won't have heard of, Jazz. The public interest.
4: You're looking for a fat lip, chum.
2: Yeah.
4: All right. Come on, then, mate. Oi, oi, oi, oi. Stay. Put that ball whip away.
5: Can you see out of those glasses, Ed? There's so much tape holding them together.
2: There's nothing worth looking at, Tom. No? Hello, what's this? There. Another oyster shell.
5: And you've got a sort of cut on your nose. Who gave you that?
2: What you have to expect as a writer, Tom. Fate never wounds more deep the generous heart than when a blockhead's insult points the dart. Or in this case, a rolled-up observer.
5: Is that quite original?
2: Well, Dr. Johnson did say more or less the same thing. Mind you, turn it round a bit, put in a couple of baits and do bees, and it could be a hedgerow jotting.
5: OK, I've had a rethink about my idea, right?
2: Oh, have you?
5: I've decided that Blair and Bush are both babies, yeah, only they're still in the womb, and they can only talk in this weird egg language.
2: Right.
5: But I can't work out whether they should be joined like Siamese twins, or whether one of them should be the main guy.
2: Or whether you should start again.
5: Oh, you think it's poo?
2: No. But this is late Tudor, I'd say. What could be mulberry seeds, look?
5: Oh, yeah.
2: The hero, Tom, is a tabula rasa onto whom the reader projects their own questions about what it means to be human. Find the hero figure's predicament and you're halfway there. Maybe slightly less than that if he's speaking in egg language.
5: Hang on, let me just write this down.
2: In my own work, for example. Whoops. KV, Tom, here comes the beak.
6: Is this a writing seminar?
2: No, we were just wondering if the laws of treasure trove applied to this piece of dung, or whether we could sell it to the highest bidder.
6: Well, technically, fecal material belongs to the landowner on whose property it was found, though if you detected traces of gold or silver in it, it counts as treasure trove, and therefore, strictly speaking, is the property of the Crown. Unless, of course, you could establish an ancestral connection.
2: What if I could prove it came from a descendant of Mary Magdalene?
6: What?
5: Have you ever met Dan Brown, Ed?
2: No, I did think of suing him once, but would have meant putting a jacket and tie on. Not really my style.
6: You've got quite a lot of styles, haven't you, Ed? I googled you at the weekend on my BlackBerry.
2: Did you, by Jove? Was it enjoyable?
6: It was very instructive. You really have done 34 books. There was the Ladybird Book of Shoes, the Brands Hatch story, John Ketley's Big Book of Weather.
5: John Ketley was your hero figure in that, was he, Ed?
2: Well, that was already set in stone by the time they came to me.
6: So, Ed, I'd really like to pick your brains about your agent.
7: I suppose there are still some simple tribesfolk in the farthest-flung corner of New Guinea who don't think they've got a best-selling book in them, but I rather doubt it. Professor Dido, it now seemed, belonged to the remainder of the Earth's population. I did my best to forewarn her that throwing in her lot with Felix Jeffrey Associates would subject her to the laws of diminishing returns. In my own case, diminishing lunches. Number of phone calls returned also diminished, and most importantly, the size of checks. Diminished to a point invisible to the human eye. But Professor Dido persisted in her fond delusion that excavation 4 of possible Saxon settlement in Dacorum was sufficiently sexy to somehow tempt Felix out from behind his desk in Knightsbridge to a school canteen in the middle of nowhere. Such is the naivete of the would-be writer.
8: I absolutely love the title, and I forbid you to change a word of it. I say, these beans on toast are very, very good indeed.
9: Are you sure it's not too academic, Felix?
8: No, and let me lay my cards on the table. As soon as I saw your photo on the Cambridge University website, I knew I was dealing with a born communicator.
10: Fish fingers, too. You diggers certainly know how to live.
6: I mean, it's not really a book at the moment. It's just a report with a lot of diagrams.
10: You see, that's what's wrong with publishing at the moment. Not enough books with brains. It makes me terribly cross. And I don't think we should be thinking in terms of just one book. Ah, Ed, how was your pudding quest?
11: Successful. Have you got Dido to sign her life away yet?
10: No, just the vital organs.
6: When you say not just one book, Felix...
10: Well, look how well those Time Team tie-ins do for Channel 4.
6: That bunch of lightweight amateurs.
10: I know, but this would be your chance to put the proper academic point of view.
11: Mm, possibly with a big photo of Dido on the front cover.
10: Well, if I'm in Hatchard's, I know which one I'd buy.
11: Mm, the one with Tony Robinson on, me too.
6: Seriously?
11: No, of course not.
10: And you might feel you could branch out into other areas of study.
11: Mm, why not? Ancient cookery? Stone Age gardening.
10: Hustling for work again, Verdon. Well, my dear Professor Culver Brown, why don't you mull it over while I go and find, Ed, where is the little boy's room?
11: It's through there, and it's a very little boy's room, Felix, so just be careful if you don't want your droppings to be excavated in 1,000 years.
10: Ha!
6: I don't know about all this, Ed. I think I might need someone to hold my hand.
11: Just let me know when you'd like me to put the trowel down.
7: Wednesday. Flattering though it is to be considered for the role of literary adviser to Professor Dido, and who knows what else, that attractive possibility remains in the future. For now, there is the distinctly 21st century problem of a gas bill with arrears stretching back to 1997. Time for a flying visit back to the flat to pursue creditors of my own.
11: Am I speaking to the editor of the Hedgerow Jottings column? Oh, good, hello. You sound a bit like the person on the switchboard I was just talking to. Ah, really? You'll be telling me next you took this week's cover photo of sunrise over Waitrose car park. Ah, fairly early start for that, I imagine. Well, I suppose you'd have to with all the other jobs you've got to do. Anyway, cut to the chase. I've sent in, half a dozen now, hedgerow jottings. It's £15 per wise saw, so that's £90. What shall I do, invoice or just come and pick up the cash? I mean, how do you want to do this? What do you mean? Well, you've no business touting for them if you're not going to use them. Maybe not quite right. What was wrong with when Jack Frost's breath do touch the leaf, the rook flies south to Tenerife? Well, all right, you can fly north from Tenerife. I mean, if you're just going to be pedantic about everything, for a start, you're going to have to pay a lot more than £15. And if you want Chekhov, I suggest you set up your office in St. Petersburg rather than Berkhamsted. You might also consider treating writers with a modicum of... Hello? Hello? gone. Oh, dear, Elgar. What to do?
5: You know what, Ed? I think I might just sell out and turn my Blair Bush idea into a Hollywood blockbuster.
12: Mm, good idea. Mind you, you'll have to scrap like a tigress to keep the egg language.
5: Yeah, I want to preserve the integrity of the idea, but hey, I'm also thinking I wouldn't mind hitting pay dirt.
12: Well, we're all thinking that, Tom. Just a matter of balancing the convictions of the artist with the needs of the artisan.
5: I guess you've had to face that dilemma hundreds of times, Ed. What criteria do you apply?
12: Every man has his price, I suppose. I hope you won't be too disappointed when you find out what yours is, Tom. Oh. What? Nothing.
6: I'm thinking, what's wrong with trying to reach a wider audience?
13: Nothing whatsoever.
6: But I'm also thinking, actually, am I prepared to let publishers call the shots? What would you do, Ed?
13: Take the lunch and see if you can borrow a laptop from them. There's a 60-40 chance they'll forget they've given it to you. 70-30 if they're about to go away for the weekend. You can live quite well for a fortnight on the proceeds. Why are you laughing?
6: Anyway, Felix says he's got two publishers hot to trot.
13: Mm. I dimly remember he said that to me once, some time ago. William Caxton was one of them.
6: There'll be loads more sniffing around if we can find something big enough on this site to give the press a stiffy. He wants to go to the mattresses on a 3-book deal with a TV tie-in.
13: Mm. I'm finding it quite hard to follow some of this. I assume you've lapsed into Middle English.
6: Thing is, Ed, I don't know if I can trust Felix.
13: Well, don't forget, this is the man who secured a 6-figure advance for the Farter's Dictionary, 1998's Christmas publishing sensation.
6: Oh, yeah, we had that in the loo at college.
13: He's handled so many Diana conspiracy theory books, you could build a cathedral out of them, with a special crypt for the beatified one to lie in.
2: along with her secret lovers Osama bin Laden and Dr. Harold Shipman. Come to think of it, Felix did build a cathedral of sorts on the proceeds in Umbria, with five bedrooms and a pool.
9: It's what she would have wanted.
2: When you say, if you can find something on this site, what is it?
9: Well, any evidence of a prosperous Saxon settlement.
2: Where there's dung, there's brass. Actually, do you mind if I just jot that down?
9: Why?
2: No reason. Might be able to use it in a novel.
14: That's for us, please.
2: Should we have an absolutely bloody final one for the Igneald Way?
9: Yeah. No, well, I've got a bottle of malt back in the dorm.
2: See, you're a born writer. Excuse me for a moment. Just visit the gents. Or the churls, as the sign quaintly puts it.
9: I'll phone us a cab.
2: Good thinking.
15: Bloody hell, Ed.
16: You're in there.
2: No, don't be ridiculous.
16: Listen, I'll put a rolled up coat in your bed, make it look like it's occupied.
2: That's very kind of you, Tom, but I hardly think
16: And you can do the same for me if I cop off with Carly from Strathclyde. There's a Durex machine just inside the door there.
2: I doubt that'll be necessary either.
16: Easy, Tiger.
2: Good night.
17: Nice. Mega pleasure, Diabolo. Nothing in corduroy, I see. Ah, extreme comfort.
2: That sounds good.
17: Two.
2: Three. There we are. Yeah. All-nighter with Viagra gel, £3.20. Let's be on the safe side. Oh, damn. All I've got left is this treasure trove. Oh, what the hell. In for a cistercius, in for a denarius. Twelve years old. This Glen Morangi's older than you, isn't it?
9: Not quite. I'm 28. How old are you?
2: Well, now.
9: Oh, better see who that is. Ah, it's Felix.
2: This time of night. He's never so much as called me after lunch before.
9: Well, you must have heard from the publishers in New York. Sorry, Ed, do you mind?
2: No, not at all. You go ahead.
9: No, I mean, do you mind leaving? It's kind of important businessy stuff.
7: Thursday. My fruitless wooing of Professor Dido left me with only an unused packet of prophylactics to my name, which I doubted had any resale value on the net, not even with the testimonial "one careful owner" attached. It was therefore imperative I kept my regular appointment teaching creative writing to my class at the University of the Third Age. At the end of it, I'd be £20 better off, not to mention several small tubs of milk from the canteen, which I might be able to persuade Elgar was a treat if I took the lids bearing the legend UHT off first.
2: Tonight, we're going to be looking at the importance of research, because historical fiction is very commercial at the moment.
18: We know that, love. Turns out we're all descended from Jesus.
19: What, everybody?
18: Well, maybe not that lot in Watford.
20: Oh, I'm sorry. I'm late to Mr. Reardon.
2: Olive.
19: You haven't missed much.
20: The bus had to go right round those roadworks up by Texaco.
18: The sooner they build that bypass, the better.
2: Actually, I'm lending a hand on the archaeological dig there.
18: Oh, it's you holding things up, is it?
19: That you haven't found anything.
2: How do you know that?
19: Because I was out there last week with my metal detector.
20: Stands quite the little... what's his name? Baldock.
18: Baldrick. Baldock's the other side of Letchworth. They've got a new bypass.
19: It generally turns some enough if it's there to be found. It might only be a supermarket trolley, but more often than not there's a pound coin left in the handle. It all adds up. Enough to keep me in slippers so I don't damage the surface of the soil.
2: But you haven't come across anything older than a pound coin.
19: Well, not there. I've got my heart set on an Egbert, seeing as it's meant to be a Saxon site.
2: What's an Egbert, exactly?
19: Oh, rarer than hen's teeth is what it is.
20: Shouldn't you know that, if you're working there?
19: It's Saxon coinage. Even the silver ones are worth 600 quid or more. Find a gold Egbert, and you're looking at £3,000.
18: And then you wouldn't have to go around nicking little pots of milk from the canteen. I saw you.
20: Oh, pal, he wasn't, was he?
18: Do you want to sit down, love? You've gone a bit pale.
2: Stan, just what do these Egberts look like?
17: Come on.
21: Bloody hell, mate. Into the lucky lady.
2: Beg your pardon?
21: You got enough packets there to see to that hen party in the restaurant. How much does that lot cost you?
2: My last £20.
21: Well, you can't take it with you.
2: Ah. Another bloody Deutschmark.
6: Are we still running?
2: Yeah.
6: Okay, I'll give you that again. So what happened next? Well, things were getting just a little bit tense, to be honest, because we'd almost reached the end of our allotted time and the council ready to move the bulldozers in, and we still hadn't found anything.
1: But it turned out you'd been looking in the wrong place.
6: Indeed we had, Daisy. Perhaps we'd better let Tom here take up the story. He made the discovery.
5: Yes, I just happened to be in a local pub and was using one of the, shall we say, vending machines and got the coins in my change. 2 gold coins from the reign of King Egbert.
6: And the soil traces link them incontrovertibly to this site. So I think I'd better take them now, Tom.
5: Sure, Dido. Don't spend it all at once.
1: Yes, because I understand these mega-rare coins are worth a cool £6,000 on the open market.
6: That would be an illegal market, and that's not why we're here.
1: No, and you've got a lot more digging to do. Because since the find, this area here has been designated an SSI, Site of Special Scientific Interest. Dido, do you think the person who put them in the vending machine could have been someone on the dig?
6: I can't believe anybody would have been that stupid or desperate.
1: So, the message going out to road builders from Hemel Hempstead today is, follow Tom's lead and always take precautions. Okay, Hanif, cut it there. Was that wink too big at the end?
13: No.
1: No? Great. Great stuff, guys.
6: Thanks. Are we finished, Daisy? Because Tom and I have got to go and do Channel 4 news now.
1: Yeah. If it's okay, we'll just go and get some excavation action. Can we use that old beardy guy for some digging shots?
6: Sure. Ed?
13: Yeah, what is it?
6: Can you just jump down into the latrine pit with your shovel?
13: Yes, by all means. Delighted.
7: Friday. Back at my desk. Enjoying the sense of well-being that comes with a slightly lower blood pressure and a clean conscience, after turning down the chance to exploit the archaeological dig for personal gain, apart from a few essentials which came under the heading of Reardon's treasure trove, which states that if there's nobody about in the school kitchens, there's no reason not to fill a rucksack with whatever you can lay your hands on.
11: Well, look at you. Didn't have you down as a cheese string man, Elgar.
7: My newfound philosophical outlook was summed up in the pages of Berkhamsted Life, which offered the sage thought, let Tom Fool seek after fame and wealth, wise Tom's riches are home and health. Submitted by E. Reardon, who receives £15. Very welcome indeed.
11: Hello.
3: Afternoon, Reardon. You out of bed yet? I hope so, because you're in demand.
11: You didn't give them my address, did you?
3: No. New archaeological teleseries. Professor Dido from the University of Four and her hunky young psychic want you to write some saucy ad-libs for them.
11: Really?
3: I'm not exaggerating. I don't think I've seen sexual chemistry of this order since the days of Fanny and Johnny Craddock. In all seriousness, Ed, I'm terribly grateful to you for bringing Professor Dido to the agency.
11: Well, just remember you owe me, Felix.
3: I do. And you owe us as well.
11: What?
3: I was looking through the new copy of Berkhamsted Life and saw a frightfully good piece of yours. Was it Hedgerow Jotting?
11: But I only got £15 for that.
3: Oh, dear. So that makes our commission £1.50.
11: Right. Can I pay you in condoms?
22: Ed Reardon's Week starred Christopher Douglas with Stephanie Cole, David Cann, John Fortune, Simon Greenall, Sally Hawkins, Philip Jackson, Miranda Keeling, Rita May, Laura Solon, Mark Watson, and Jeffrey Whitehead. It was written by Christopher Douglas and Andrew Nichols. The producer was Simon Nichols.
23: I've been gardening in white gloves, just to prove that dirt can't hide from new Tide. Tide's been intensified to bring you cleanness no other low-priced powder can beat. I'm going to hide these filthy gloves in the pockets of these cords. Too tough a test for a low-priced powder, not for new Tide. Now for those hidden gloves. How's that for cleanness? Proof that dirt just can't hide from intensified Tide. Try it.
24: Another collar with city dirt?
25: That dirt edge needs Mild Green Fairy's cleaning edge. Concentrates where powders can't. Right on the dirt.
26: Even on city dirt.
25: Oh, Fairy has the cleaning edge.
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3: Jeremy Hardy speaks to the nation. 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In tonight's lecture, Mr. Hardy explains how to be a man.
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0: Listeners watching the programme on CD-ROM may experience loss of motor skills. And younger listeners may find the programme middle-aged in tone and presentation, but they don't know they're born, and the spelling the cadets were doing them the power of good. But on with the show, and before I shoot a steel bolt into the meat of the programme, let me introduce some actors who will be simulating real-life events as if they were actually being properly paid like they would be on telly, Debbie Isitt and Gordon Kennedy. Now, many people ask me whether Gordon is the same Sarah Kennedy who presented What's My Lottery with I Can Teach. Incidentally, tonight's programme is something of a first in radio as we are joined by listeners to Taliban FM in Kabul. Normally at this time, Taliban FM listeners can hear the Woman's Magazine programme Stay at Home and Gestate, You Foul and Stinking Temptresses. Presented by Tristan Witchfinder of the Daily Mail. So we hope that Kabul housewives won't be too disappointed by this change in their usual programming. So on with the program, which you may have guessed from the title is called How to Be a Man. First, what is a man, and what has he got? Well, in order to be a man, you must have only one X chromosome, by which I mean not something that used to be a chromosome and is now something else, but a chromosome which is actually shaped like an X. The essential difference between a man and a woman is that a man orders a dessert and a woman gets someone else to order dessert so that she can have some of theirs. But in terms of genetics, females have two X chromosomes and males have an X and a Y. By implication, women are wholly female and men are only half male. But of course, the conventional wisdom is that we all have a female side. Men talk about getting in touch with their female side as if it can be done through an agency or by scouring parish records. In the post-war period, we have all gone in for a lot of amateur psychology, but we all like to think we're a lot more complicated than we are. Rather than admit that we're just grumpy, we'll try and find a book about IBS or irritable bastard syndrome. And it's much easier to believe that you have difficulty expressing your emotions than that you don't have any, or you have some but they're the wrong ones. The idea that a man has two sides to his personality, one male and one female, is based on stereotypes of what is considered masculine and feminine behaviour. Imagine if these stereotypes really did coexist in one person.
1: Evening, doll. I'll have a pint of lager and a dry white wine chaser, please.
2: Okay. Had a busy day?
1: No, not really. I was going to buy some metal to build a ship, but I've been crying all day.
2: Oh, what's wrong?
1: Oh, just my hormones. Hey, what's you doing there, pal, eh? You nearly spilt my chardonnay.
3: Sorry, mate.
2: That's 270. Thank you.
1: Clumsy bastard. I would have chinned him, but he had the saddest blue eyes, you know.
2: Are you going illegal dogfighting again tomorrow, or are you still worried it makes you look fat?
1: Oh, don't. I'm absolutely enormous at the moment. It's these antidepressants the doctors put me on for my prostate trouble.
2: Is there any tips for the derby?
1: Aye, I've got a monkey riding on an each-way accumulator at 18 to 1. It's the one with the pink jockey. I don't know why, I'm just really psychic about things like that. Anyway, I better make a move. Some of the lads from the lodge are coming round to watch Selma and Louise.
2: See you, love.
1: Yeah, see you, Dave. Love to the missus.
0: When men say they are trying to get in touch with their female side, they mean they want to be able to show emotion, to cry, for example. Actually, if you do want to learn to cry, the best way is to wait for a bank holiday when all the shops are shut and you've got no food in the house but the arse end of a loaf of not very fresh bread. Toast it, butter it, preferably using real butter, but a substitute called something like, Heavens for Betsy, are you sure this is a butter substitute? Or even, bugger me, this is Marge, will do. Having toasted and buttered your own slice of bread and having first checked that your floor is really filthy, start to walk out of the kitchen with your plate slightly tilted so that the toast slides off and lands face down on the ground. You will then weep as never before. But when men talk about their female side, it shows that they've fallen for the old idea of what a real man is, someone who can map read and grip branches with his feet. The secret fact is that all men have a hard time keeping up the front of being proper men, but none of us are prepared to admit it to each other. Secretly, we're all sick of having to know all this obligatory bloke shit about drill bits and self-assembly. None of us really care about any of it, but we have to feign interest and knowledge because we're men. I'm sure that's the appeal of things like camp and drag. They're ways of escaping that. Not many men

0: do cross-dress, but all men feel the lure of camp in some way. If a man ever finds himself in momentary possession of a curly blonde wig, he is unable to resist the temptation of holding it to his head and asking his mates how he looks. Any man who does what he considers to be an imitation of a gay man will assume a camp voice immediately, in a way which is oddly natural to him, considering he says he can't do accents. All men seek remission from their traditional role, so gay men shouldn't have the monopoly on camp. Even for one day, every man should have the right to sit in front of a Jean-Claude Van Damme video saying, "What's she like?" Incidentally, I noticed that emergency vehicles have become very camp. Fire engines, for example, used to be very boisy. Ding-a-ling-a-ling, ding-a-ling-a-ling. The plucky traps, the London Fire Brigade do their best to douse the flames with Hitler's bombs rain down on plucky London. Then they went through an infantile playground phase of no, no, no, no. And now we have these screamingly camp new sirens. Fire engines scream past the house going, "Woo!" Look at the fire on that. Mind you, with those curtains, it's a blessing, I think. But I digress. Most of the time, men pretend to be proper men. For example, when a man has to deal with pain, he can only react in an extreme way. If he touches a hot saucepan lid, he can't say,
1: "Ouch, that really hurt my fingertips."
0: He either has to completely ignore the discomfort or yell,
2: "Ah! I've only burnt my buggering arm off, haven't I?"
0: By the way, I should say that buggering arm in this sense is a swearing sense and not a James Herriot sense. Anyway, this overblown outrage creates the impression that the man is not so much in pain, but indignant that pain has invaded his territory. Marking territory is very important to men, which is why very little of our urine makes it into the toilet bowl. It's always fascinated me that women are outraged by men leaving the seat up when they urinate. It's really the men who leave the seat down when they urinate they should worry about. But I digress. The fact is that women have the higher threshold of pain, and when they get married, men carry them over it. On the other hand, men can't take pain at all. But given that we have such a low threshold of pain, it seems odd that we have traditionally given ourselves roles in which we're likely to experience it. Contact sport, DIY, aerial dog fights, and supervising barbecues. The barbecue gives a man the opportunity to let his imagination take flight, since he's not having to use any culinary skills, but does get to hold sharp things and operate in an area of some danger.
2: "No, darling, you go and worry your fluffy head over the salad. I'll take care of this. Get back, you fools! It's a barbecue! Any one of these sausages could explode at any moment!"
0: But it seems odd that men controlled society for hundreds of years and preserved for themselves the privilege of dying in battle, for example. Why didn't we make the women do it? But it's too simplistic to say men dominate society. Rather, it is the case that a few men dominate society and they order all the other men around. Norman Schwarzkopf didn't tell his men, "You stay here and get on with your sewing, I'll handle this." Kings, politicians, and generals tend to keep well away from the danger zone. Power has more to do with money than gender. People are very uncomfortable with the idea of women in powerful positions, especially when they do terrible things. Such women contradict both the Victorian myth of woman as subservient wife and the 80s myth of woman as half-earth mother, half-dolphin. In the 1980s, some people would argue in all seriousness that Margaret Thatcher was culturally a man just because she was a whiskey-swilling oafish Philistine. But what were the uniquely male qualities she displayed? There is no record of her lifting a cheek to fart. And she doesn't fit the traditional role of the patriarch. She never told her son to sling his hook for bringing disgrace on the family. Instead, one imagines her listening to his troubles, going to the jar on the mantelpiece, slipping 700 grand into his hand and saying, "Don't tell your father." The horrors she inflicted upon this country were a result of her deficiency as a person, not as a woman. But all women politicians are seen as in some way assuming a man's role, as indeed are all prominent women. These days we hear a lot about modern women having to juggle their careers and their femininity, especially in commercials.
3: I'm a woman of today, a woman with deadlines. That's why I need a deodorant that allows me to use the executive lift with confidence, and so that when I get home from a day of being a high-powered ball breaker with shoulder pads, I don't smell too manky for the man in my life, without whom I am nothing. I need a depilatory cream that lets me get on with my job. How can I read the weather if I know some of my pubes poke outside my lingerie? I need to menstruate discreetly and soak away the cares of a day spent in a man's world in a foam bath that won't dry my skin while my microwave heats through a bag of dreary low-cal chicken stuff in a slightly spicy sauce. And if people find out I get dandruff, I'll mess my kecks. That's why I use Foam Clear Colonic Spray from Lithosome.
0: But all the mythology about male and female roles is still with us. It is still widely considered more natural for a woman to look after children than a man. Now, this can be nice if you are a man looking after children. If a man is struggling on a bus with a baby, a buggy, and a couple of bags of shopping, old ladies will look pityingly and give their seats up, assuming that your wife is either dead, mad, or in prison. A woman trying to do the same thing will in all likelihood be stared at with the same detached fascination your cat would have if he were being murdered on the living room carpet. Old ladies are overwhelmed to see a man looking after a baby. They say, "Aren't you good, you men?" And, "Daddy's little girl, eh?" It does get annoying when your child is several months old and someone asks, "Oh, have you changed a nappy yet?" It's tempting to say, "Oh, no, are you supposed to do that?" I thought she was starting to smell. And if a man stays at home to look after children while his partner works, it is still considered a role reversal, as if the natural order has been turned on its head. Only if the man has lost his job and the woman earns £1 million a second as a hospital administrator does the Daily Mail muse about whether it's starting to become socially acceptable. Although the government has provided incentives to men to become house husbands by abolishing British industry. But now we hear that children in Barking and Dagenham do better in their exams if their mothers are at home. Presumably during exams, mum must sit by the phone with the textbooks and the kids call them on the mobiles when they go to the toilet. And we're all told that teenagers like to be able to go home and discuss their schoolwork with their mother. Why is it then that no one between the ages of 13 and 20 shows any desire to say a blind word to either of their parents about anything? When did an adolescent ever say, "Mum, Dad, maybe we could set aside some time on the weekend to talk about photosynthesis"? Besides, if working mothers gave their jobs up, there'd hardly be any teachers left, would there? And the fact is that social stereotypes are abolished and reinstated as the needs of the establishment change. The idea of women not working is a very recent one. When industry and agriculture required it, women laboured on farms, in mills and in factories. Children were cared for by grandparents. That tradition increasingly fell out of favour as it became apparent that grandparents feed children on nothing but Quality Street. The idea of women purely as homemakers was a Victorian invention, like high collars and Sir Peregrine Worsthorn. But once the Great War started, women were needed in the munitions industry. This left men free to get on with the job of walking pointlessly toward machine gun fire, only stopping the fighting briefly to play football on Christmas Day. If it had been the women in the front line, British and German troops would have met up in no man's land, all gone to the toilet together, and the war would have been off. Even today, we tend to see war as a male thing. It seems odd, therefore, that the Royal Air Force has expelled a number of lesbian officers, since the stereotyped view of a lesbian is that of someone rather male. Of course, lesbians are not like men at all, but they do tend to be very practical, as they've never relied on a man. A lesbian fighter pilot is not going to run out of petrol somewhere and phone her husband and get him to come and pick the tornado up and then call herself a minicab, for example. Campaigners for equality have tried to stop the armed forces from being a heterosexual and male preserve. Women and gays have as much right as anyone else to be salary killers. But to my mind, the question is not why shouldn't women join up, play rugby, be ordained, or join the Garrick Club, but why on earth would anyone want to? Just because something is the preserve of men, that doesn't mean anyone should aspire to it. No one would claim the right to baldness, tufts of hair sprouting from the ear, or external gonads at kicking height. On the other hand, not fighting for equal rights is to give in to discrimination. At the time when women were chaining themselves to railings and being force-fed in Holloway Prison, it would have been somewhat crass to say, yeah, but what's the point of universal suffrage? Voting's never going to change anything. Although, if the suffragettes had known that 80 years later Anne Widdecombe would be prison's minister, they might have thought that a point. But in taking on roles which were traditionally male, are women becoming more like men? Women doctors are not like men doctors. One couldn't imagine them behaving like this.
4: Right, what seems to be the trouble?
1: Well, I've got this pain in my back.
4: Right, well, pop your togs off and I'll feel your penis.
1: All right. I did get hit by a forklift truck at work. I don't know if that's got anything to do with it.
4: No, you're probably just depressed. Right, let's see. Do you notice any swelling at all?
1: No, but I'm trying to think of football. Is that necessary for backache?
4: Always worth checking. Over 35, are you?
1: Yes.
4: Well, I'd recommend you have it removed. Children?
1: Two.
4: I'll book you in for it then. Might as well whip these off as well to save trouble later on. Do you find yourself becoming listless and emotional?
1: No.
4: I'm going to put you on these. They'll just make you feel a little less tense and stop you waking up in the morning. Are you clumsy or forgetful?
1: No.
4: Well, take these and you will be.
0: Of course, I'm stereotyping male doctors. Most of them are now young, sensitive, handsome men with freshly washed and styled hair so they can get a slot on daytime television. But women are viewed as becoming more masculine if they take on certain jobs. Some people think that women gladiators on telly look like men, but this is not true. They look like male gladiators, who do not look like men, but armadillos in vests. Women enjoy a certain amount of equality in gladiators, but is the programme a modernised recreation of gladiatorial conflict or an attempt to turn pillow fighting into a recognised sport? There is a deliberately pantomime element to the aggression, and yet contestants do seem quite traumatised by it. They try to speak in the stilted clichés of sportsmen and women, saying things like,
2: oh, well, it was a tough game, but I knew if I could get past Hunter, I could create some room for myself.
0: When written all over their horror-struck faces is,
2: that big bastard really hurt me with that spongy thing.
0: By the way, why is it that black gladiators have to have names like Nightshade, Saracen and Shadow, and yet the white ones are not called Pasty and Tippex? Milk bottle and uncoordinated. And actually, male and female gladiators are not presented in the same way. When each gladiator has to project an on-screen persona, a male is supposed to look scary and a female glamorous, albeit both fail rather tragically. Although I believe some men are turned on by women fighting. A fight between two women even has a special name, a cat fight, which implies not a proper brawl, but a lot of scratching and hissing, whereas a man fights fairly, putting his fists up like an honourable pugilist and then getting kicked in the gonads. But why would men find it sexy to see women fighting? Perhaps wrestling in mud is seen as a simulation of foreplay, in the same way that rugby is a simulation of buggery. The media also seem fixated with women being violent. Local papers are full of stories about girl muggers, ever since a few young women attacked Liz Hurley. But what woman wouldn't want to attack Liz Hurley and take all her money? Meanwhile, wife battering is viewed with equanimity. Violent husbands, like Paul Gascoigne, always say they need help. What help does he want? A couple of blokes with baseball bats to come round and finish her off. And it may be that there are occasional instances of wives beating up husbands, just as it's conceivable that gays sometimes go around straight bashing, or Asian youths burst into fish and chip shops at closing time and call all the staff Kipling. But let's get these things in proportion. Debbie, before I continue, I want to ask you something. I was interested to find out a woman's view, because I think women are marvellous, like all oppressed people. out of me and Gordon, who would you say is more of a man?
4: It depends what you mean. Gordon is bigger and stronger than you. On the other hand, he's also nicer than you.
0: Don't you find him to be a typically macho, oppressive Scotsman?
2: Oh, Jeremy, that's a complete stereotype, you big woman.
0: Now let us discuss how to be a new lad. New laddism had its origins in the political backlash against feminism. Sometime in the 1980s, British men started to say,
2: I believe in equality, but now the pendulum swung too far the other way.
0: But what are the excessive rights that women are supposed to have accrued? They're still underrepresented in all well-paid jobs. They were given equal voting rights in 1928, but it's not as if they've now got two votes. They live longer than men, but they always have, and they need to, because they take longer to get ready. Women still face far more discrimination than men and more sexual harassment, and yet any case of a man being discriminated against or harassed gets wall-to-wall coverage. Gordon, can you say you've ever had any trouble with a stalker?
1: Oh, only first thing in the morning.
0: Exactly. But the tabloid letters pages are full of correspondence from men saying, the other day a woman in the supermarket trying to get past me said, excuse me, love. And yet when I expose myself to women in the park, people accuse me of being sexist. Case of double standards, I think. But to be a new lad, you have to be more sophisticated than that. Ideally, you will have a degree. You must believe that women deserve the same rights as men, but crucially, you also believe that they already have them. And thus you think it's now all right to treat women as sex objects again. They say, I'm not sexist, I love women. What they love is looking at pictures of women in magazines, but there are magazines for people who love trains, and in them the trains are pictured standing in a dignified fashion, not sprawled in sand wearing chainmail briefs and a wet nightie. But the new lads would say there's nothing sinister about their ethos. It's all an open celebration of manhood with all its flaws. They stress men's weakness because it's likeable to be vulnerable. That's why they want to show that football is not an interest but a passion. They want it known that they don't attack the other fans when their team does poorly. They cry. They don't chant,
2: you're gonna have a nasty accident.
0: They chant,
2: I'm going to have a few people over to dinner later. And Fiona's an amazing cook. It's kind of an open house thing. We could really rip the piss out of each other's teams. And I just thought it might be a laugh. You love my mate, Joss. He supports Millwall too.
0: If you don't like football but still want to be a new lad, the only thing you can do is use the C word a lot. But this only works if you are educated enough to be familiar with the argument against using it. All new lads defiantly use the C word as a term of abuse because it is calculated to annoy feminists. I try not to use it because I agree with the feminist argument that it degrades women to use part of their anatomy as the foulest insult in the language. I do agree with that argument. In principle. But how are you supposed to drive? It's a dilemma never addressed by the highway code, isn't it? And the trouble is, it sounds more like an insult than a part of a woman. It's a nasty, vicious little word. It carries no female imagery in its sound. A word should conjure up some sort of a picture. And when I hear it, I just see Paul Gascoigne. But I try not to use it if I know women will be offended. And that is not hypocrisy, that is consideration, what we used to call politeness. In fact, what now gets called political correctness is really just good manners. This leads me on to how to be a gentleman. I'm not talking about being a gentleman in the feudal sense, but simply in terms of having manners. Sexists say you're not allowed to be a gentleman anymore because it's sexist. But it is only sexist if you're only a gentleman toward the sex which you aspire to entering. If you're polite to everyone equally, you're being a perfect gentleman. But I shall now move on to discuss how to be a positive male role model. By this, we usually mean a father, which I covered in two programs last series, thus leaving myself stuffed in this one. The one observation I have made since the last series is that I'm not a proper dad. A proper dad is a slightly mysterious and elusive figure who disappears for 2 years and then comes back to give you the helmet of a German he's killed. I decided early on that I did not want to be a remote figure from my child. Consequently, she treats me with absolute contempt. Fathers who don't see much of their kids are much more impressive. They're rather like uncles. Uncles rarely spend much time with kids, so they make a supreme effort when they do.
2: My, haven't you all got big? Let me see, who's this big girl?
5: I'm your sister-in-law.
2: So you are. And this must be Rover.
5: Peter.
2: Peter, yes. And Tiddles.
5: Lucy.
2: Louise, yes. And over here is little... Who's this?
5: That's Stuart. You brought him. He's your son.
2: Is he indeed? Well, Uncle Charlie wanted to give you all a present, but he didn't want to get you the wrong thing. So, here's £4,000, but you must share it. Now, who wants a Chinese burn?
0: If you spend a lot of time with a child, you're not very remarkable to them. I especially notice my inadequacy at the swimming baths. All the proper dads are sending their kids into a delighted, squealing frenzy, chasing them through the water, saying, I'm the big crocodile and I'm going to eat you all up. And I'm sitting on the side with my daughter saying, so is there anything about swimming you'd like to discuss at all? Anyway, the point I'm avoiding is that I don't really have any advice about being a positive male role model. But I'm not convinced it matters anyway. Even the most splendid role model is no guarantee of anything. After all, Michael Portillo's father fought against a fascist in the Spanish Civil War, and yet somehow managed to bring up a little right-wing scumbag. So let's, in the short time remaining, introduce a new feature of the programme, which I shall call Ask Mr. Hardy. I shall be inviting the studio audience here at Broadcasting House to ask me anything they like. Now, Jill Abram there will be running around with the microphone. If anybody has a question, anything I've said in the lecture, anything else at all, gardening tips... yes, you have, could we have your question, please?
6: Are you a real man or a new man?
0: Well, I am a real man, inasmuch as I am not a hologram. I think it's very difficult to be a man now, but inasmuch as we have to face certain things that have happened, like, for example, masculinity is in question because our sperm count, the sperm count of the Western man, is now down to a half of what this is caused by estrogen in the water, which is your fault. And it's very hard for a man to accept the fact there could possibly be anything wrong with his sperm. Other than the fact that it's very hard to clean off a suede jacket. I think it would be true to say that I'm an old man. Because new man sounds like new labour. New labour with the blue-white softness I've never known before. Not so much a party, more a few people round to dinner. We have a comrade at the back. Yes, we have a man. Yes?
7: Did your father ever offer you some advice that you might like to share with us?
0: My father offered me a very, very precious piece of advice, in fact, which really changed my life and can change the life of anybody here tonight. But sadly, that's all we have time for. The clock has beaten us once again, although the clock has only beaten us in a firm and loving way that's not done us any real harm. So thank you for listening. My name has been Jeremy Hardy. Good night.
3: Jeremy Hardy Speaks to the Nation was written and performed by Jeremy Hardy and also starred sultry temptress Debbie Isaac and tarty seamstress Gordon Kennedy. The producer figure was David Tyler, and the programme was a positive production for the BBC, which is an equal opportunities employer with women and even black people working in the kitchens.

We present Brothers-in-Law, a radio adaptation by Richard Waring of the television series, which was based on the original book by Henry Cecil, starring Richard Briers with Richard Waring and John Glyn Jones.

0: Episode 4, Judgment Summons, featuring this week's special guest, Fawley Walters.
1: Eight, nine, five, oh.
2: Mr. Thursby here.
3: Oh, hello, Alec. No, he's not in yet, the lazy devil. Oh, Alec, old friend, you don't happen to be flush, do you? I must have left my money in my other trousers.
2: Sorry, sir, I've only £2 on me, and one of them is committed.
3: Geoffrey, Henry, listen, Jeff, old man, sorry to bother you, but I need £5 rather urgently. Oh, come on, Geoffrey, don't be mean, you wouldn't miss a fiver. It's only a couple of cigars to you, but it's a week's instant coffee and deep frozen fish fingers to a starving barrister. All right, Geoffrey. All right. I just hope we meet up in court soon on one of your parking offences. I'll get you 10 years without remission.
4: Henry, you owe me £1.
3: Oh, morning, old boy. A bit late, aren't you?
4: Yes, I am. I'm very late. And do you know what made me late? Dodging the milkman. Now, just you give me back.
3: Oh, I'm sorry. Sorry, Roger. I can't do it today. You should have reminded me.
4: I've reminded you every day for a fortnight. They still send people to prison for debt, you know. Between 5,000 and 6,000 people a year. People like you. Absolutely no conscience about borrowing £1 here, £5 there. Oh, Alec, lovely to see you. I wonder if you could possibly help me. I seem to have left my money in my other trousers.
2: I told Mr. Bladegrove, sir, I've only £2 on me and one's committed. But have a look at this brief. It could raise a bit of wind for you.
4: How much wind?
2: Well, not much more than a gentle breeze, I'm afraid, sir. It's a judgment summons. Maidhurst Court this afternoon.
4: What am I going to do?
2: Just win it, sir. Get a committal order.
4: Send someone to prison for not paying his debt, you mean? I'll take it, Alec.
2: Thank you, sir. Thank you very much.
3: What are you flashing your eyes at me for?
4: Henry, I shall be fighting this brief as a matter of personal principle. I've no sympathy with debtors, none at all. Borrowing, making excuses, forcing innocent people to waste half the morning dodging the milkman, I blow the fellow to bits.
3: Oh, highly commendable, yes. And I like your shining sword. It suits you.
4: Please. Now, let's have a look. Let's see what it's all about. Where are we? Debtor, George Wheatsheaf, owes this poor man, Vigo, £100. Just wait till I get to Maidhurst. Well, how will I get to meet her? I've only got 1 and 6.
3: Well, you've got a girlfriend too, haven't you?
4: Oh, yes, of course, Sally. I'll ring her up and ask her to see me off.
3: That's the idea. Just remember to give her a kiss before you grab her handbag.
4: You're a million laughs this morning, aren't you? If I don't get that pound tomorrow, I'll have your name on one of these briefs. It's the last time I lend anyone anything.
5: That's the spirit, me dear fellow, that's the spirit.
4: Oh, morning, Grime.
5: Neither a borrower nor a lender be. Been min maxim all through my life. Never departed from it. Never for a moment. What's that you're holding?
4: Judgment summons, Grimes. Vigo versus Wheatsheaf.
5: Aye, well done, well done. Good experience. Alex got another one waiting for you. We'll talk about it tomorrow. Clarence will be coming round just after lunch.
4: Splendid. I'll take as many judgment summonses as I can get.
3: Simon Legree.
4: I have no sympathy at all with people who get themselves into debt.
5: Very creditable, me dear fellow, I'm the same. Neither a borrower nor a lender be.
2: Ah, Mr. Grant, sir.
5: Yes, Shirley.
2: Here's that £1 you lent me. Now we're square, eh?

0: restaurant?
1: What? Oh, nothing, thanks.
0: You're not ordering?
1: Not just at the moment, thank you.
0: Well, you can't sit up at the counter without ordering something.
1: Oh, could I have a glass of water?
0: Eh?
1: Oh, here's my fiancée. She's got the... we'll order in a moment. Yes, thank you. Hello, darling. It is good of you to come and see me off.
2: You haven't got time for all that. How much do you want?
1: Now, darling.
2: Well, I can't make it much. I lent a girl I met at my agent's £5 last week. She said she'd pay it back today, but she didn't turn up. History, will they help?
1: You lent a complete stranger?
2: She was an actress, and she hadn't worked for 2 months.
1: Grimes only told us this morning neither a borrower nor a lender be.
2: All right, give me the £3 back.
1: What? But listen, I'm only short because I lent Henry £1. You're short because someone's let you down. These wretched debtors.
3: Yes.
1: What? Oh.
3: It's not 2 glasses of water, is it?
2: 2 glasses of water?
1: Never mind, Ollie. What do you have?
2: A coffee and a ham sandwich.
1: Yeah, I'll have the same.
3: 2 coffees, 2 ham.
2: What was that bit you were saying about debtors? Bit strong, wasn't it?
1: See this brief?
2: Yes.
1: You know what it is?
2: No.
1: A judgment summons.
2: Roger, do you have to serve it on someone?
1: Barristers don't serve summonses.
2: Oh, it's a shame.
1: Oh, that's been done. Now the big guns move in. Well, I'm going to jump on this Mr. Wheatsheaf from a very great height.
3: 2 coffee, 2 ham.
1: Thank you. I mean, look, no one's going to blame you for getting into debt. But when you try to wriggle out of paying that debt, that's when the law is entitled to be as severe as it knows how. That's what I think anyway, and a man must be true to his principle. Oh, good Lord, that's my train. It's 4:15. Darling, I must fly. I'll eat my sandwich on the train. You finish yours. Goodbye, darling.
2: Bye. True to his principle.
0: Eh?
2: What? Oh, that's my fiancé. He's a barrister, and he's got very strong principles about money.
0: Oh, really? Well, that'll be 4 and 2, please.

0: So I ask, Your Honor, to make a committal order against Mr. Bertram.
1: But have we completely established, Mr. Slope, that the defendant had some means to settle this debt?
0: He has a television set, Your Honor.
1: Have you a television set, Mr. Bertram?
2: He doesn't get BBC Two.
0: But you do, you do rent it at 10 shillings a week.
2: Yes.
0: And you have had it for 3 months.
2: 3 months, yes.
1: Yes, but I don't need a ready reckoner to make that £6, Mr. Slope. Yes, if he could spend £6 on a television set, there's absolutely no reason why he should not have paid it to your client.
3: Mr. Vargo, I think we have the right man to hear our case.
4: Splendid, Mr. Thursday.
3: Judge Perkins is very hot on debtors.
1: Mr. Bertram, you will be committed to prison for 21 days. The order will be suspended as long as you pay £2 a month.
4: Suspended? That's no good to me, Mr. Thursby. I want we chief jailed for as long as you can get him, and without the option.
1: Call the next one, please.
5: Vargo and we chief.
3: I see. Is that we chief?
6: Yes. Why?
3: Well, he looks a bit pathetic.
4: I'm the pathetic one. He owes me £100.
1: Let the debtor be sworn. All right, Mr. Thursby.
0: Before you begin, Your Honor, I was wondering...
1: Yes, Mr. Slope?
0: I have an application before the learned registrar. Have I time to do it and come back before the next case?
1: How long will your case take, Mr. Thursby?
6: Oh, not more than an hour, Your Honor.
1: What? At the rate of an hour a case, I'll be sitting here all night.
3: Well, Your Honor, I have a number of questions to ask the debtor.
1: Well, I'll give you 10 minutes. Off you go, Mr. Slope. You've got 10 minutes. Well, come along, Mr. Thursby. Let's have the 1,001 questions.
3: Yes, I'm sorry, Your Honor, but... Mr. Weechief, do you own a television set?
4: Yes, sir.
3: Then I ask Your Honor for a capital order.
1: Now you're going to the other extreme. Not too fast. How long has the defendant had the set?
4: 5 years, Your Honor.
1: And when did you cease paying for it?
4: 3 years ago, Your Honor.
1: Well, this debt was only incurred 2 years ago, Mr. Thursby. So the television set has nothing to do with it.
3: Oh, I see. Thank you, Your Honor.
1: Never mind. And perhaps he has a washing machine or a tape recorder or an electric mixer complete with all attachments.
3: Mr. Weechief, do you own a washing machine or a tape recorder?
4: No, sir.
1: Oh, sorry, Mr. Thursby.
3: Now, Mr. Weechief, how much do you earn?
4: Nothing, sir.
3: Nothing, Mr. Weechief? Nothing. Come. That's hard to swallow.
4: I've been unemployed since my bicycle repair shop failed, sir.
3: You may have been unemployed, but you have managed to live, Mr. Weechief. Are you asking us to believe that you have existed on loans from your friends for this period of time?
4: No, sir. I never borrow.
3: Never,
4: sir.
3: Oh. Well, that's most creditable.
4: I'm a man of principle, sir.
1: What do you mean you never borrow? The reason you're here is that you failed to repay the loan of £100 to Mr. Vigo.
4: That wasn't a loan, Your Honor. It was an investment in my business.
1: Well, you owe him the money.
4: Well, you see, sir, the business failed. Then my wife became ill. I did all I could until my legs started paying me up again. I hardly ate for 3 weeks.
1: Well, then you shouldn't offer to pay £5 a month.
3: Mr. Perkins.
1: My name is Perkins.
3: I'm terribly sorry. Mr. Weechief.
1: He should have paid your client £5 a month.
3: Yes, Your Honor, but if he had no means...
1: Will you kindly ask him why he didn't?
3: Yes, of course. Mr. Weechief, why didn't you pay my client £5 a month?
4: Because I couldn't. And he knew I couldn't, sir. He had it in mind to land me here.
1: Well, what would be the point of a vendetta? The creditor gets nothing by having you sent to prison.
4: Oh, doesn't he? He don't care about the money. It's my daughter. If I'm in prison, I can't prevent him seeing my daughter. He's had his eye on her since she was 16. That's why he gave me the money in the first place.
3: Really?
4: So she'd feel beholden.
1: Did you say something, Mr. Thursby?
3: What? No. I said, how have you lived, Mr. Weechief? I accept that you wouldn't stoop to
1: borrow. It is up to me what is accepted in this court, Mr. Thursby.
3: Yes, of course, Your Honor, but I'm trying to make the point that as Mr. Weechief lacks the means to pay...
1: May I remind you, Mr. Thursby, that you're appearing for the plaintiff and not the defendant.
3: What? Thank you, Your Honor.
1: Then pray continue.
3: If Your Honor pleases. Mr. Weechief, have you any pension, any annuity, any personal increments whatsoever?
4: No, sir.
3: No. No, and... You're not a betting man, are you? I'd also like to know...
1: Excuse me, Mr. Thursby. Are you a betting man, Mr. Weechief?
3: You are obliged to answer, Mr. Weechief.
1: He most certainly is obliged to answer.
4: I've never backed a dog or a horse in my life. There.
1: Cards, bingo, football pools.
4: Just the pools, Your Honour.
5: They have penny lines, Your Honour.
4: Your Honour, please believe me. I've been trying to repay. Ever since my win, I've been trying.
1: Your win?
5: What? What
3: little win was this, Mr. Weedchief?
4: £123 on the 12 results, sir.
3: Oh, dear.
1: And when was this little win?
4: Month before last, Your Honour. I tried to increase it with a £25 permutation.
5: With intent to repay, Your Honour.
1: He could have repaid, not just intended.
5: Well, but perhaps he had in mind to give Mr. Bigo a small bonus.
1: Mr. Thirdly, please. Mr. Weechy, you can't gamble with your creditors' money. The money you used for betting should have been used to repay your debt. You will go to prison for 6 weeks. The order will be enforced unless the whole amount is paid within 14 days.
4: I lost the lot, Your Honour. I'll have to go to jail.
1: Well, so be it, Mr. Weechief. I have absolutely no sympathy with debtors who gamble when they have a judgment against them.
5: But what about his daughter?
1: Mr. Thursby, this is a court of law. It is not the Citizens Advice Bureau. Mr. Slope, I am ready for you now.

0: and the poor devil was led away to start serving 6 weeks. And that strong-headed, inhuman devil on the bench didn't suffer a solitary tinge of conscience.
1: Oh, you're exaggerating, Roger. I've appeared in front of Judge Perkins. I grant you he doesn't start dabbing his eyes the moment he hears a hard luck story, the way some people I can mention do. But that's not just because he's hearing hard luck stories all day. It's because he can make a pretty shrewd guess when the witness is putting on an act.
0: Putting on an act? Oh, it's so easy to be cynical, isn't it? So very, very easy. That poor wretch, his wife ill, his bad leg, a dirty old man chasing his daughter with a Rolls Royce. Judge Perkins doesn't know what a father feels.
1: Judge Perkins has 5 daughters, all hippies. And the youngest has just bogged off to Ibiza with a water skiing instructor from the Ricep Lido.
0: I'm talking about that debtor. Just because he had a bit of a flutter, a few paltry quid on the pools, Judge High and Mighty Perkins comes a complete holier than thou, and they call that justice.
2: I hear your judgment. Summers was a great success. Well done, my dear fellow, well done. I hope you'll do as well in this one. Remember I mentioned it yesterday? The clients will be here in a moment. Their solicitor's a very old friend of mine, Fergus Trent, charming fella. Yeah. I would have taken the case myself, but I'm up to my eyes in a very questionable defended divorce. They will do these things, won't they? They will do these things.
0: Grant, I'm very sorry, but I honestly don't think I could help commit another miserable victim of the affluent society to prison. I just don't think I could do it.
2: No one's asking you to, my dear fellow. This time you'll be appearing for the debtor.
0: For the debtor?
1: Yeah. Really? That's pretty rare, isn't it?
2: Oh, it happens, my dear fellow, it happens.
0: Yes, but if you can afford counsel, surely you can afford to settle your debt.
2: That's what the judge will be saying, my dear fellow. But you just tell him the tale, tell him the tale. I've no doubt poor Fergus Trent will end up paying your fee himself.
3: Mr. and Mrs. Starling are here, sir, with Mr. Trent.
2: Oh, show him in, please, Alec.
3: Yes, sir.
2: Now, look here. Do what you can for them, Thursday, won't you? Now, be easy with them. There, but for the grace of God, you know.
1: This next brief of yours, Roger, guess who it's up in front of?
0: Who?
1: Your mate, old Flintstone.
0: Judge Perkins? Good. Splendid. I'll defend these poor debtors to my last breath.
4: Oh, excuse me. I'm Fergus Trent.
1: Good afternoon. Do come in.
4: Mr. Thursby.
1: No. This is Roger Thursby, the Scarlet Pimpernel of Maidhurst Court. Courage, Sir Percy.
0: Courage. Good afternoon, Mr. Trent.
4: Good afternoon. And these are my clients, Mr. and Mrs. Starling.
0: How do you do?
5: How do you do?
0: Now, please, would you sit down? Do make yourselves comfortable, please.
5: Thank you.
0: Right. Now, I'm afraid I haven't had time to study the brief properly yet, but I'm sure I'll be able to help you. Only yesterday I was on a judgment summons, as a matter of fact, appearing for the creditor, more to pity, but in front of this same judge. I welcome the opportunity of awakening his conscience.
6: There are, Sheil. Didn't I say it'd be worthwhile having a barrister?
5: You did, dear.
0: Now then, let's get down to business. Let me see now what it's all about. The date of hearing, the 3rd. That's next Tuesday, I believe.
5: Tuesday?
0: Yes. Next Tuesday.
6: Oh, dear, dear, dear.
5: Oh, dear, dear, dear.
0: I beg your pardon?
6: Just realised. Shan't be able to make it, shall we, dear?
5: Oh, no, not Tuesday, dear, no. No.
0: You not make it?
6: It's Lingfield.
0: Lingfield?
6: Lingfield.
5: We always do well there.
0: Do you mean the races?
6: That's right. I expect you'll be wanting to be there, too.
0: Mrs. Starling. This is a very serious matter.
6: Oh, it certainly is, Mr. Thursby. We have never missed Lingfield.
5: We always do well there.
0: Mr. and Mrs. Starling, I don't think you quite appreciate it. You see, if you don't appear in court to answer a judgment summons because you've gone to the races instead for the purpose of gambling, well, with any judge, that would make my task difficult. But with Judge Burton...
6: Grasp your point, Mr. Thursby. Right, Sheil?
5: Yes, right.
6: Enough said. We shall be there.
5: We'll give Lingfield a miss.
6: Pity, but there you are.
5: We always do well there.
0: Yeah, good. Now, would you mind telling me what this debt of £40 is for?
5: Ah, yes. We hired a car.
6: Hired a car?
0: Mm-hmm.
6: To drive to Epsom Races.
5: Epsom Races.
0: Epsom Races.
5: Races.
6: And en route, as you might say, I had a little contretemps.
5: Accident, dear.
6: Yes, accident.
0: What little accident?
5: The other driver's fault entirely, wasn't it?
6: Oh, entirely, dear,
5: his fault.
6: Yes. But the hire firm are arguing otherwise from the length of my skid marks.
5: Skid marks, you say?
6: Well, you see... as we didn't get to Epsom, Mr. Thursby, we were unable to win the price of the hire car, let alone the price of a new radiator block.
5: Radiator block.
6: Put this point to the firm, in fact, but I must say they just couldn't seem to see it, could they, Sheila?
5: No, they couldn't seem to see it.
4: What do you think, Mr. Thursby?
0: Well, I wanted a fight, and I've certainly got one. So let's get our ammunition stacked. I can anticipate some of the questions Judge Perkins will try to find chinks in our armor with, but first, are you able to say that since the court ordered you to repay this £40 debt, you have not gambled any money away on horses?
6: Oh, I wish we could. I do honestly wish we could say that, Mr. Thursby, but alas, the sport of kings is a fickle jade.
5: We've had a shocking season.
6: Which is why we really should go to Lingfield.
5: Should go to Lingfield.
0: You can't go to Lingfield.
6: But we always do well there.
0: Mr. and Mrs. Starling, I'm afraid this is going to be a bit of a shock for you. I desperately wanted, I pledged myself to pluck a debtor from what I consider to be a harsh law and at Maidhurst ruthlessly administered. But from what you've just told me and from what I know of Judge Perkins, I can't. Unless you pay the whole of that £40 within 10 days, he'll send you to prison for 6 weeks.
6: Oh, get away.
0: I've seen it happen.
6: But it's Shield's birthday in a fortnight. We're having a party.
5: Yeah, come along.
0: You're having a... How the... I'm sorry, but how can you afford to throw a party?
6: Oh, one can always raise a fiver or so.
0: Then I suggest you raise 8 fivers.
6: Oh, now, wait a minute. You're getting into the Charlie Claw class there. Our sauces may be regular, Mr. Thursby, but they're not bottomless, are they, Shield?
5: No, they're not.
0: Look, if you don't, you go to prison. Prison!
5: Suppose I speak to the judge, eh? A little word with him.
6: Very persuasive is our Shield.
5: Yes. Oh, I once got a bookmaker to give me 5-1 when he was showing 4-1 on his board.
6: 4-1.
0: Mr. Trent, if they say things like that in front of Perkins, he'll slap on an extra month for contempt. They must settle. But, Mr. and Mrs. Diamond, have you absolutely nothing you could sell to raise the money?
5: Sell?
6: No. We've always travelled light, you see.
5: Travelled light, yeah.
7: Well, there's nothing for it. I'll have to lend you £10, Frank. Sorry we shan't have the pleasure of seeing you in court, Mr. Thursby.
0: But look, a tenner's no use, Mr. Trent. You need the full £40 and something for cost.
7: No. I'll get him to make himself bankrupt.
0: Bankrupt?
6: How will that help?
7: Well, at least it'll keep you out of prison. If you're bankrupt, the judge is bound to adjourn the judgment summons. We can walk round to Kerry Street right away.
6: Or take a cab.
7: And present your bankruptcy petition. You'll need my £10 of the fees.
5: Well, that's a splendid way out. Don't you agree, Mr. Thursby?
0: Bankruptcy? I'd hardly call that a splendid course of action.
5: Well, it solves everything. I don't see why everybody who summons doesn't do it.
0: Because, Mrs. Starling, because it's hardly a cure-all. For one thing, it carries a certain stigma. Secondly...
6: Stigma? Shield?
0: Yes,
6: stigma.
0: Well, yes, stigma. Some people feel there's more stigma in going bankrupt than in going to prison.
6: Excuse me, could I use your phone?
0: Telephone?
6: Well, stigma.
5: Stigma, stigma.
6: Running in the 2 o'clock at Hurst Park. We're only just in time.
0: You can't still be thinking of Betty.
5: Oh, but we can't miss a sign like that. Mr. Thursby, that's when we've had our biggest wins. Remember, Frank, remember when that man came round to cut our electricity off?
6: Electricity off?
5: Yeah. And you borrowed 10 shillings off him and we put it on lights out. That came in at 40-1.
6: 40-1.
5: 40-1.
6: And now stigma. Oh, he's too good to miss. Thank you, Mr. Thursby. Thank you.
5: Thank you.
6: Hello, Vulgans. Is that you, Doris? It's Frank Starling here, dear. Pound to win on stigma in the 2 o'clock.
5: How's her feet, ask her?
6: Shield says, how's your feet, Doris? Righto, thank you, love. Bye.
5: How are they?
6: No change.
5: Oh, dear.
0: I'm sorry to interrupt, but do you know anything about this horse?
5: No, never heard of it until we read the morning paper, but we can't ignore the signs.
6: No, you can't ignore the signs. I wonder who the jockey is.
5: The jockey, yes.
6: Mrs. Thursby, might I borrow your paper?
0: Just a minute. That pound you put on it, you haven't got it.
6: Shield.
5: Yes?
6: Guess the name of the apprentice who's riding stigma.
5: Who?
6: Rivers.
5: Rivers, dear?
6: Rivers.
5: Why is that a sign?
6: Well, Mr. Trent here, of course.
5: Oh, of course, yes. It's too good to be true.
0: What is?
6: River Trent.
0: Oh, my God.
5: No one could ignore 2 signs. That would be wicked.
6: But may I use your phone again? I think I'll put the whole tenner on.
0: What tenner?
6: Well, Fergus's.
7: Hey, wait a minute.
0: Excuse me, Roger. If you wanted, I've got... Oh, sorry.
6: Bargains. Hello, Doris. Frank again. Pound on Stigma, dear, in the 2 o'clock. Make it to 10, will you? Thank you, Doris. Just in time, they're almost off. What a blow. If I've been too late, Sheil. I mean, if ever there was a sign from heaven.
8: What is it, Henry? What is it?
9: Nothing. I'll see you later.
5: Here, look at the paper, Frank. It's a big field. 15 runners.
6: 15? Should get a good price.
5: 33 to 1 this morning.
6: Well, guess over 300 quid.
5: 300 quid?
6: It's only a 5-furlong race. It'll only be a few moments, Mr. Thursby, and all our difficulties will be resolved.
0: Mr. Starling, have you no sense of financial obligation at all?
6: Pardon?
0: That £10 we've given you to go bankrupt with.
5: Ah, yes, but that was before you dropped the Stigma in our laps.
0: Perhaps Judge Perkins was right. Perhaps I misjudged that man. Anyone who can, without a qualm, gamble away other people's money, use money loaned in good faith for the purpose of keeping you out of prison.
6: But if the horse wins, everybody will be happy.
0: Not me. If that horse wins, there is no justice.
6: Well, let's see. Race will be over now.
7: Fantastic, isn't it, Mr. Thursby? I've known him for 20 years, and this is how they live all the time.
0: Shh.
6: Hello, Boggins. Doris, dear, have you got the result of the 2 o'clock? Yes. Who was second? Thank you. Well, that's life.
0: It lost.
6: Came second, beaten by a length and a half. Fergus, do you think you could stretch to another tenner for Carey Street?
7: I'm afraid, Frank, there comes a time when enough's enough.
0: I agree.
6: See your point of view. Well, Mr. Thursby, we will see you in court on Tuesday after all.
5: Yes, do your best for us. What did win, Frank?
6: Oh, another horse I hadn't heard of, Sheil. Captain Kidd.
5: Captain Kidd? That's good.
0: What do you mean?
5: P.C., he was a pirate.
6: Of course, pirate.
0: Pirate?
6: Pirate. Jolly Roger. Jolly Roger Thursby.
5: Yes. Well, who wants a better sign than that? Oh, yes, you'll win for us on Tuesday, all right, Mr. Thursby.
6: Yes, we can look forward to the case now. We've never had two signs in one afternoon before, Fergus.
7: Well, thank you for your time, Mr. Thursby. You look a trifle dazed. I recommend a large whiskey as soon as possible. Good afternoon.
10: Good afternoon.
7: Good afternoon, Mr.
9: Blagrove. Neither a borrower nor a lender, be, eh, Roger? Listen, old man, your little investment in Blagrove has netted you 16 quid.
10: 16 quid?
9: Hmm? I came in to pay your quid back, but then I heard Sporting Sam shoving his all on the Stigma, so I thought, let's get in there. So I put the pound on it. 10 bob for you, 10 bob for me. It came in at 33 to 1.
0: But it didn't. It lost. It came second.
9: I know. But then the stewards lodged an objection to Captain Kidd. And as they used to say on Perry Mason, objection sustained.
0: Good Lord! Well, so much for friend Starling's judgment summons. He's £300 up. No, I don't know what to believe. I simply don't. Where is justice?
9: Well, according to your newspaper, there ain't none.
0: What?
9: The objection was presumably lodged by the chief steward. Have a look at his name.
0: Well, Perkins?
10: Good grief.
9: So come along, old man, round to the betting shop to collect your 16 tax-free oncers. Unless, of course, your principles are in action again.
0: What?
9: Well, I know how you feel about owing money and debtors and gambling.
0: Well,
9: you've hardly been off your soapbox for days. So, if you feel it's sort of against your religion to touch money tarnished by the tote office...
0: Well,
9: I'd be quite happy to spend your 16 quid for you. And I promise not to offend your susceptibilities by telling you all the naughty little vices I squandered it on.
0: No, no. Well, Henry, I...
9: Yes, old man?
0: Well, I think perhaps...
9: Yes, old man?
0: Well, as I didn't personally place the bet...
9: Ah.
0: Well, you see what I mean.
9: With infinite clarity.
0: Well, the money will enable me to hold my head high with the milkman.
9: Oh, yes, quite.
0: And take Sally out for dinner. It's ages since I've been able to afford that.
9: Dinner, yes, then. Just be careful that you don't suddenly remember your principles and choke on the caviar.
0: What? My principles haven't altered, Henry. Gambling is the root cause of a high percentage of the debt and crime that is paralyzing our once proud nation.
9: Yes, well, don't just tell me, old man. Spread the good word a bit further.
0: How do you mean?
9: Well, bring the soapbox and set it up outside the betting shop while I go inside and collect your tainted loot.
5: Roger?
0: No, I didn't. Henry did. You know I'm against that sort of thing. Absolutely against it. And if I need any strength for my convictions, I've only got to think back to the couple I told you about, the Starlings. Their whole lives revolving around the turf, looking for signs like a tourist lost in Soho.
5: Signs?
0: Yeah, you wouldn't believe it. Just because I mentioned the word Stigma, they slapped money they hadn't got on a horse of that name running in the 2 o'clock.
5: But it's one. That's not the point,
0: Sally. Good heaven. Surely you don't subscribe to superstition.
5: Well, it's a funny thing, Roger. I don't usually read the racing page, but I happened to glance at it today, and I noticed this horse running called Peter Grimes.
0: Peter Grimes?
5: Well, you're Master Kendall Grimes, isn't he?
0: Yes, but good heavens.
5: And the jockey's name is Henry.
0: Henry?
5: Ronald Henry, it's his surname, but it's still a coincidence, isn't it? Grimes and Henry, what the Starlings would call a sign.
0: Yes, well, you know what I think about the Starlings. Now,
5: and the horse's father was called Good Nosh.
0: What about this dinner?
5: That's what I mean, Roger.
0: Now, where were you? What?
5: Peter Grimes and Henry, and just as I read about Good Nosh, you came round and asked me out to dinner.
0: Oh, Sally, for heaven's sake.
5: It could be a sign.
0: Rubbish.
5: Three signs.
0: You're talking like the Starlings.
5: Perhaps there's more.
0: Sally, I will not listen to this.
5: Its mother was called Ripe Corn.
0: Oui, Chief.
5: What?
0: Nothing.
5: Wait, Chief, he was the man in the judgment summons.
0: I don't care.
5: Oh, Roger.
0: Sally, will you please tell me where you'd like to go for dinner?
5: Good Nosh.
0: Now, Henry suggested...
5: Ronald Henry's the jockey.
0: A place where he and Grimes...
5: Grimes is the horse.
0: Where he and Grimes often eat called Long John Silver.
5: And the horse it's expected to beat is Treasure Island.
0: Treasure... Sally, I've got one more thing to say about gambling, and then the subject is closed.
5: What?
0: How do you make an each-way bet, and what's a spring double?
5: Well...
0: No, don't tell me now, don't tell me now. Tell me on the way to the tote office.
8: In that episode of Brothers in Law, the parts were played as follows. Roger Thursby, Richard Bryars, Henry Blagrove, Richard Waring, Grimes, John Glyn Jones, Sally, Ann Davis, Judge Perkins, Thorley Walters, Mr. Starling, John Junkin, Mrs. Starling, Denise Coffey. Other parts were played by Patricia Gallimore, Alan Barry, John Gabriel, and Malcolm Hayes. Judgment Summons was written and adapted by Richard Waring. The program was produced by David Hatch.

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2: Claire in the Community by Harry Venning and David Ramsden. Episode 4, Last Words.
3: That's such rubbish.
4: For 30 years,
3: that would never happen. She wouldn't do that. She just wouldn't do it. This is so ridiculous. This is so unrealistic. Oh, look at that. What is she doing now? Did you see that? Did you see what she just did? It's nonsense. This is the first TV series about a social worker, and like every other drama before it, they have got it completely wrong. That is so laughable. What are you doing, Brian?
5: Turning it off.
3: No, turn it back on again. I was enjoying that.
5: Were you?
3: Yeah, of course. I should never do that. She just wouldn't do it. No social worker would do that. This is so ridiculous.
6: I do take your point and appreciate how inconvenient the situation is for you. But these are people we're talking about with the same rights as you or I have. We cannot put them somewhere else. Please don't raise your voice to me. Although positive criticism of our service is encouraged, I must insist that you stop.

0: Well, it wouldn't be a funny email then, would it?
1: Oh, just tell me the joke, Helen.
0: What's the difference between a Rottweiler...
1: Heard it.
0: Do you think I should send it to Ray? It might cheer him up.
2: Oh, I'm sorry, Claire, for getting all upset.
3: Don't be silly, Ray. There's no need to apologise.
2: I just want to tell you how much I appreciate this support. Since Mum died, I've had so many feelings and emotions churning round inside me, and sharing them with you and receiving such a sensitive and sympathetic response has really helped me come to terms with my grief. So, thank you.
3: No, Ray, no, it's me who should be thanking you, because I've been waiting ages for a chance to try out my bereavement counselling skills. Oh, look! Look, you've got an email from Helen.
0: She would never have done that. Utter nonsense.
1: Of course she wouldn't. And as for the scene in the care home...
0: I know, laughable. She definitely wouldn't do that. Have you ever heard of a social worker doing that?
1: Of course not. It went against every rule in the book. It's ridiculous.
0: Preposterous.
1: I'm going to miss next week, so will you tape it for me?
0: No problem, I always tape it anyway.
3: Helen, can I have a word? I have just read the email you sent Ray, and for the record, I think it's really babyish. Is our profession not demoralised enough without you reinforcing public prejudice and negative stereotypes through puerile and immature schoolgirl behaviour?
0: That was a bit unfair.
1: She has a point.
0: She may have a point, but it was her that told me it. What's she got to be so grumpy about?
1: A Mrs. Crossingham home visit this afternoon?
0: Ah, that would explain it.
3: You are the vilest, most unpleasant, nastiest, poisonous old woman it's ever been my misfortune to work with. I have never come across such a putrid combination of self-pity, ingratitude, spite and unadulterated bile in all my life, and I consequently hate you with every fibre in my body, you evil, evil bitch!
4: Are you finished?
3: I think so. You can ring the doorbell now, Megan. Mrs. Crossingham's a little daft. Will you ring it again?
5: All right, I'm not deaf. Who is it?
3: It's Claire here, Mrs. Crossingham, from the family centre. And I have with me my social work student.
5: Balls. Takes two of you to ball things up nowadays, does it? Who's your fat friend?
3: Megan, meet Mrs. Crossingham.
4: I shall just be observing.
5: Scottish, are you?
4: Aye.
5: Do you know what my Bill used to say about the Scots? Scots are Yorkshiremen with all the generosity squeezed out.
3: How very interesting. Anyway, Mrs. Crossingham, if we...
5: Scots are like hemorrhoids. They're okay if they come down and go straight back up again, but it's when they come down and stay down.
3: Splendid. The reason that we're here...
5: Well, sit down.
3: Thank you.
5: And you, jock, you're making the place untidy. So, what excuses have you got for me today?
3: Well, first off, Mrs. Crossingham, I should like to apologise for it taking so long.
5: 3 months.
3: 3 months to process your holiday grant application. And I take full responsibility for this, as it was my initial error that caused the delay when I filled out the form incorrectly. But I'm pleased to say that the grant has been approved, and now it's full steam ahead. And when you're sitting in that deck chair with the sun on your neck and the breeze on your face and the sand between your toes, I'm sure you'll agree that it's been a case of better late than never. Eh, Mrs. Crossingham? Mrs. Crossingham? Mrs. Crossingham?
6: Mitchell, I won't tell you again. Put him down. Gently.
7: I'm sorry, Brian, you were saying?
2: Yeah, I was saying that Claire and I have been rowing incessantly of late. And not just bickering, but really nasty, spiteful arguments. When the dust settles, there are no winners.
7: Rana had the same problem with Carol. Until one day I decided I wouldn't match aggression with aggression. I'd listen. No matter how enraged she became, I'd respond with politeness, measured calm and understanding. Drove her up the bloody wall. Fantastic. In fact, I think it might have been the reason she left me. Either that or her girlfriend.

0: What if I met someone who didn't take me for granted, you know, who appreciated me and was sensitive to my need? How could I stay with Claire?
1: You've met someone?
0: No, it's hypothetical. I saw that, Polly! Put it in the bin, that's what the bins are for!
2: Well, you're asking the wrong man here. Two divorces down the line and with a midlife crisis looming, I'm steering clear of women for the foreseeable future. They just complicate things.
3: Melly, stop that! Now!
0: What was he doing?
2: Nothing. Just keeping him on his toes.
4: You know, Helen, some people in the office use their computers to do work on. It's only a bit of fun. It's that Friends Reunited website. You must have seen it. I'm absolutely addicted. It's the whole wallowing in nostalgia thing, yearning for a happier, simpler time. Swapping emails with former pupils, trading anecdotes, reminiscing about past room characters, chuckling at the teachers and their eccentricities.
5: But Helen, you told me you hated your time at school. Positively loathed the experience.
4: I did. Every minute of it. You don't think I log on to my own school, do you?
5: You reminisce with people you've never met about a school you never went to.
4: Yeah, it's great. I'm going to a reunion next week.
6: Good day to you all, and what a jolly fine day it is too.
5: Oh, you're in a good mood.
6: Well, it's not every day your most difficult client dies and you get to wangle an afternoon off to go to the funeral.
4: A funeral? Can I come?
6: But Helen, you didn't know Mrs. Crossingham.
4: I saw her file. I felt like I knew her.
7: Why would you want to go to a funeral?
5: It's a skive. You show your face at the funeral, then take the rest of the afternoon off.
4: We can go to the pictures. There's that new Ken Loach film on at the Art House. It's won loads of awards on the festival circuit. Or we could go and see something we want to.
7: I'm sorry, but I've just seen my first dead body, and I was a witness to the end of a human being's life. I'm very upset, and I find your behaviour totally inappropriate and not a little disturbing.
6: Megan, I apologise unreservedly. I can understand your shock, but you must also remember that we are in a high-stress job. Cruel humour and bravado are often used as coping mechanisms for difficult or distressing feelings.
7: Oh, I'm sorry, Claire. I should have known that you would never genuinely celebrate the death of a client.
6: Thank you, Megan. Now, if you could hand the glasses round while I just get this bottle open.
0: Claire comes home, we exchange pleasantries, eat dinner together. Our conversation never goes beyond the inconsequential. She refuses to tell me about her day at work or share her thoughts or feelings. We just slump in front of the TV all night with Claire totally indifferent to what we watch. There's a cup of cocoa and time for bed. Okay, Simon, your turn. What's your idea of the perfect evening?
2: Yeah, very funny, Brian, but do you mind if I make a serious point? We've had this same conversation in different forms for the last 7 years. I think it's time we stopped. Not because I'm no longer interested in your relationship with Claire, but because my listening to all your problems is actually stopping you from ever addressing them.
0: Blimey, Simon, you really mean it. How long have you felt like this?
2: Quite a while.
0: Well, why haven't you said anything before?
2: Well, to be honest, I was afraid of your reaction, that you might take it badly.
0: Take it badly? How could you think such a thing? No, Simon, you were absolutely right. Let's stop talking about my girlfriend and talk about your wife. Oops, I forgot, she ran off with another woman.
2: There, you see?
0: Well, of course I'm going to get cross. You know, here I am, a poor bloody infantryman, fighting the war of the sexes, being given advice by a deserter.
2: Not a deserter, Brian, a conscientious objector.
0: You've given up.
2: No, I haven't. But the wounds are still fresh from the divorce.
0: It was over a year ago.
2: There's no time limit on a broken heart, Brian.
0: For crying out loud, man. Listen to yourself. You sound like Barbara Cartland.
2: I'm just exercising a little caution.
0: You've turned chicken. You're scared of relationships and you're scared of women.
2: Rubbish. I'm waiting for a relationship that is right for me, and I'm just as confident around women as I've ever been.
0: Yeah, prove it. It's not to me, then to yourself, right? The next single woman you meet, you should ask out.
2: I might just do that.
0: Right.
2: Oh, look. Here comes Claire.
6: Hi, Brian. Hello, Simon.
2: Hello, Claire.
6: Simon. Oh, this is Megan, my student.
0: Just wish you told me that Megan was coming to the pub.
6: Why? Besides, I thought you liked Megan.
0: No, I do. Well, I mean, she's perfectly fine. I'm just not happy with this thing between her and Simon.
6: They're adults, they're single. What's the problem?
5: Look, are you stressed?
6: Too sexy for a funeral. It is black, but too much leg?
0: Simon is in a very vulnerable place. The wounds are still fresh from the divorce.
6: That was over a year ago.
0: There's no time limit on a broken heart, Claire.
6: Well, I think it's brilliant. He's a sexy man, is Simon. He knows what he wants. He goes for it. Megan's backside had hardly touched a chair before he asked her out.
0: I'm sorry, but I've got a bad feeling about this.
6: What about this purple dress? It's longer, but is it somber enough? Helen says she's wearing black. I don't want us going into town looking like a pair of Sicilian widows.
0: What does it matter if you're in a cinema?
6: Well, we might do a bit of shopping afterwards.
0: How times change. Funerals used to be such glum affairs.
6: Oh, put a sock in it, Brian. I am in a high-stress, low-paid, undervalued occupation. How can you begrudge me one of the few perks of the job? Does Mr. 12 Weeks Paid Holiday a Year teacher resent me having an afternoon off?
0: It's hardly respectful to the dear departed, isn't it?
6: Dear departed was never very respectful to me, so it's payback time. No, I can't wear these shoes all day. They'll kill me. If I wear the really long dress, do you think I can get away with trainers?
0: Maybe I should have a word with him.
6: With who?
0: Simon.
6: Oh, don't you dare. Every day I have to listen to Megan whine on about being single. I don't understand it. I mean, I'd have thought she'd have admirers queuing up. Do you think Megan's pretty?
0: Megan? Pretty? Well, it depends. Yeah, I mean, there's something. She's, No, not in a conventional sense, perhaps, but she... No, I don't... I suppose the question is predicated upon a shared assumption of what constitutes pretty. She certainly is.
6: Do I wear the hat?
0: Yes, wear the hat. I always love the hat. Lovely hat.
6: Oh, man. It's ironic, isn't it? The only certainty in life is death. And yet, most people try and spend their whole existence in denial of the fact. I mean, I sometimes think that, you know, maybe this is the true purpose of funerals, to make us confront our own mortality by witnessing the passing of others. And as for what awaits us on the other side, is that afterlife or oblivion? It's just idle speculation.
8: Yeah. Okay, there's a 2:45 showing Jude Law in Alfie at the Odeon. Or we've got Tom Hanks in the terminal at the multiplex at 2:30. However, it's a bus ride away, so we'll have to put our skates on.
6: It's got to be Jude Law every time. Is that film times or programme times?
8: Does it matter?
6: Of course it matters. If we want to get an ice cream.
8: I look it up.
6: I must say, I'm quite impressed by the turnout. Not bad for a miserable old boot. You know, I've planned my funeral.
8: Really? Maybe you should get out more.
6: Yeah. Actually, it's not morbid at all, Helen. Brian and I did it when we wrote our wills. Kind of think about it, that was the most fun we've had together in years.
8: Burial or cremation?
6: Cremation, more environmentally friendly. And you?
8: I could never be cremated.
6: Why not?
8: I'm trying to give up smoking.
9: This has been a real stomach. We must do this again.
8: Any of your other elderly clients looking at all peeking?
6: Helen, put the paper away. Look, bereaved, they're starting to file out.
8: First decent gap, let's make a move.
6: Here's one, let's go.
3: Smith, stop that now!
0: Which one's Smith?
10: Who cares? Just like shouting it. Besides, one of them's bound to be called Smith, and chances are he's doing something he shouldn't. You have a go.
3: Smith, we won't tell you again, stop that!
0: Yes, good.
10: Borrow it if you want.
0: Thanks, I will.
10: Yeah, one good turn deserves another. I'd never have asked Megan out if you hadn't bullied me into it. Thanks.
0: Don't mention it.
10: Yeah, I've got a good feeling about this date with Megan.
0: Well, now you're back in the game. Have you seen the new French assistant? She's a little cracker, more your sort.
10: In fact, I phoned Megan last night. She's cool.
0: Cool?
10: Uncomplicated, easygoing. She wants the same things that I want. Bit of company, bit of fun, no strings attached.
0: Megan?
10: Yeah, Megan. Why, what you heard?
0: No, nothing. Only what Claire tells me.
2: Come on, then, spill it.
0: No, nothing to spill. She's a lovely girl. It's just she can be a bit, clingy.
2: Well, I didn't get that impression. What sort of clingy?
0: Restraining order sort of clingy. Tuck your shirt in, Gupta! Don't look so worried, Simon. People change. Claire tells me there hasn't been one out on her for months.
8: I'm glad to be out of that place. Let's leg it.
11: Excuse me. Hello there.
8: Who's that? What does she want?
6: I've no idea.
11: Hello, I'm Anne, Mary Crossingham's daughter. I saw you in the service. Thought I'd introduce myself. And you are?
6: I'm Claire, and this is Helen.
8: Deepest condolences.
11: Claire, weren't you my mother's social worker?
6: Well, I had the privilege of...
11: What were you doing sitting at the back of my mother's funeral? After all the things you've done...
6: I think, Anne, what you have to understand...
11: You should have been sitting at the front with the family.
6: Should I?
11: Of course. She thought the world of you. Whenever I phoned, she would just go on and on about how wonderful you were. So kind, so considerate, so caring. Well, none of us saw Mother as often as we wanted to, but it was such a comfort for all the family knowing that you were looking out for her.
8: Claire? Claire Barker?
11: Well, I doubt there's more than one. In fact, the family had a little nickname for you. Saint Claire.
6: Saint Claire?
11: Well, you have no idea how much he looked forward to your visits. Well, actually, I suspect she would create little problems just to have you call round.
6: Did she? The cheeky monkey.
8: Saint Claire.
11: Of course, I realised you were only doing your job, but... You meant so much to her, Claire. Well, I hope you don't mind me saying, but you are a credit to your profession.
6: No, Anne, I don't mind at all.
11: We're having a sort of send-off for Mother at the pub round the corner. Well, I know everyone there would love the opportunity for thanking you in person. Would you and your friend do us the honour of joining us for a drink and maybe something to eat?
8: We'd love to,
6: wouldn't we, Helen?
8: Mm.
11: I'll see you there.
8: What the hell are you playing
6: at? Were you listening? A client likes me. There's a room full of people who want to tell me how great a social worker I am. Something like this only happens once in a lifetime.
8: What about Tom and Jude?
6: Oh, come on, Helen. Just one drink. There'll still be time for pictures afterwards.
8: Okay, one drink. Maybe a sausage roll.
6: Well, it was lovely meeting you too, Father, and thanks again for your kind words. I wonder, could you fetch me another glass of sherry on your way back from the bar? Do you want another drink, Helen?
8: No, I want to go to the pictures.
6: So do I, but I think it would be rude to rush away from all these people who happen to adore me.
8: Hypocrite. You hated the old bag.
6: Yeah, she wasn't as bad as all that.
8: You've changed your tune since the crematorium. What was it you said as her coffin trundled through the curtains?
6: I can't remember.
8: I can. Next stop, hell.
6: You see, Helen, you're missing the point. What I thought of Mrs. Crossingham is completely irrelevant. Can you not see that my presence at this wake is helping these people cope with their grieving process? I assure you, I'm not just here to enjoy myself. Oh, sorry, grab me a bottle of one, can you?
8: Well, if you'll excuse me, Saint Claire, we can still catch Tom if we leave now and go without an ice cream.
11: Claire, I'm sorry it's taken me so long to get round to you. There is a formality to these occasions that has to be observed before we can talk to the people we want to.
6: I'm honoured to be here.
8: And so am I. Where did you put our coats?
11: Must you leave now? Oh, I'm sorry. I don't want to take up any more of your valuable time, but before you go, there is something I'd like to ask you, Claire.
6: Of course. Anything.
11: Before Mother died, did she have any last words?
6: Your mother... Last words.
11: Yes.
6: Yes, Anne. Yeah, she did have some last words.
8: What were they?
6: As I remember, we were both, we were looking out of the window, watching the squirrels playing in the branches and listening to the birdsong, and your mother turned to me, gentlest of smiles, playing on her lips, and... "Claire," she said, "tell my daughter that I love her."
11: Please, could you stay here a moment longer? I won't be long.
12: You never told me Mrs. Crossingham had any last words.
6: She didn't. I made them up.
12: You're messing with these people's emotions.
6: I'm helping them through the grieving process. It's a little white lie. What harm can it possibly do?
11: Claire, this is Beth. I'd like you to repeat what you just told me.
6: We were looking out of the window, watching the squirrels playing in the trees, and we were listening to the bird song. She turned to me and said, "Claire, tell my daughter that I love her."
12: Did you hear that, Beth?
11: Daughter. Not daughters. Daughter. Singular. You neglected our mother so completely that on her deathbed, she didn't even acknowledge you as a daughter anymore.
7: Hold on, Anne. She didn't name names. Tell her daughter that I love her is what she said. How do you know she wasn't talking about me?
11: Because she never saw you from one year to the next. The only time you ever visited mother was when you needed money to pay for your foreign holidays and fancy men.
7: Oh, don't give me that sanctimonious drivel. You're just jealous because I always had a special bond with our mother.
11: Special bond. Don't make me laugh.
6: Actually, come to think of it, what she said was daughters. Daughters.
12: You what?
11: Can you please try and remember exactly what our mother's last words were? It is rather important, you know.
6: Yeah, we were looking out of the window, watching squirrels.
11: Stuff the squirrels? What did she say?
6: She said, tell my daughters that I love them.
11: That's what she said?
6: Yes.
7: Exact words?
6: Exact words.
11: And you're sure of that?
6: I'm absolutely sure.
12: Do you want to phone a friend?
7: So, let's get this straight. Our mother's last words were, tell my daughters that I love them.
6: Yes.
7: Oh, no. Poor Graham. This is going to break his heart.
11: We don't tell Graham.
7: We don't tell Graham his mother's dying words. He has a right to know them.
11: But it'll kill him. Think about somebody else's feelings for once in your selfish life.
7: I'm telling Graham and you can't stop me. Graham, we've something
11: Graham,
7: to tell you.
11: Don't listen.
6: Okay, Helen, I think I'm pretty much ready to make a move.
12: You're kidding. I'm not going anywhere. This is better than any film.
0: There we go, Claire. As my grandma used to say, no situation's so bad that it can't be improved with a cup of sweet tea.
6: Oh, thanks, Brian. You're a pet. Oh, do I need this?
0: Oh, come on, Claire. Put your feet up. Relax. It's over.
6: Oh, Brian, you've got no idea what it was like. It's got to have been the worst afternoon of my entire life.
0: That bad?
6: Brian, it was beyond bad. 2¾ hours long, and all of it set in a flipping airport.
0: Yeah, look, let's just ignore it, Claire. Whoever it is, I just want a quiet evening, the two of us.
6: I'll have a peek through the window. Oh, no, it's Megan.
0: Well, I better let her in.
6: What's she doing here? She's meant to be on a big date with Simon.
0: Oh, Megan, that's terrible. Claire, you're not going to believe this. Something dreadful has happened. Simon has gone and dumped Megan on their first date. Can you believe that? I can't.
6: Oh, Megan. Oh, sit down. Tell us what happened.
0: Here, Megan, have some tissues.
7: Thank you, Brian. You're so kind.
0: You're more than welcome. I know just what you need. As Grandma used to say, no situation is so bad that it can't be improved...
7: with a cup of sweet tea. Oh, my grandma used to say that too.
6: Yeah, Megan, what happened?
7: Happened? Oh, tonight, it was awful. We went to that restaurant that you recommended, the Gavotte. We just finished our starters because they offer this early evening set menu of 3 courses for $14.99. It's terrific value.
0: That is good value, yeah.
7: It is, isn't it? Yeah. And they do a lunchtime menu as
6: right.
7: Well.
6: Megan.
7: Oh, sorry. So... everything was going fine, mm-hmm. Very pleasant, mm. And then the conversation takes a turn and he starts going on about his midlife crisis. He spoke for 20 minutes about his bald patch alone, and I'm trying to be sympathetic because I can see his confidence needs a wee boost, but then he suddenly announces that we can't go out because of the age gap. So I said to him, I don't mind, that 10 years was hardly any gap at all, and then he said that was exactly the point. It had to be bigger. At this stage in his life, he needed a trophy girlfriend, and that meant late teens or early 20s tops. And then then he burst into tears when I had to take him home in a cab.
0: The son of a bitch.
13: Oh, dear, are you okay?
7: Oh, I'm fine. It's just a bit depressing.
13: I know what will cheer you up. Here, Brian, chuck me the remote control.
7: Oh, crikey, it's on tonight, isn't it?
13: Too right it is.
7: To think I nearly missed that for that sad old twit.
0: What's on tonight?
7: Bleeding Hearts.
13: Oh, look at that. Oh, she would never do that.
7: I know, she would never do that. And I've only been on the course for a few months.
13: Yeah, now that is absolutely ridiculous.
7: Preposterous.
13: It's ludicrous.
7: She would never do that!
0: You've been listening to Claire in the Community by Harry Venning and David Ramsden, starring Sally Phillips, Nina Conti, Gemma Craven, Alex Lowe, Richard Lumsden and Ellen Thomas, with Richenda Carey and Andrew Wincott. The executive producer was Paul Schlesinger, and the producer was Katie Tyrrell.

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6: Standing by.
5: Oh, magnificent. Oh, yes. Opening champagne and a life of bliss. Being the biography of a shy young bachelor, with Diana Churchill, Colin Gordon, Petula Clark, Gladys Young, Carson Hobbs, Gwen Cheryl, and Percy Edwards. Back from a business tour of the Far East and welcomed home by his family, including his father.
7: Pass them around, David.
8: Oh, right.
7: Mother?
9: Thank you, dear.
5: Sister Anne and brother-in-law Tony is that shy young bachelor, David Alexander Bliss, better known to us as George Cole.

0: And where's your glass, David?
1: Oh, not for me, thanks, Tony. Oh. I may have been abroad, but I still don't drink.
0: Oh, come on, drop a champagne, won't hurt you.
1: All right, then. But don't give me too much, though.
0: Don't worry, I won't. I haven't got mine yet. I'm a great believer in fair shares for everybody else. Here's a glass.
1: Oh, thanks. Shall I say when?
0: You won't have time. There you are.
1: Jolly good.
0: Now then, mine.
2: Shall we say when?
0: Nice of you to offer, but please don't bother.
3: Here's to you, David, my boy. Welcome home.
0: Yeah,
1: oh, nice to meet you.
3: I'd almost forgotten what it was like. What is it, vintage champagne?
0: Well, it must be by now. It was a Christmas present from a grateful client.
2: How does it feel to be home again?
1: Oh, wonderful. It's jolly nice to go abroad, but you're always glad to get back to England.
0: No, I wouldn't say that, not nowadays.
2: Tony's always talking about emigrating.
0: I mean it, too. Let's see, how goes the champagne? Just about two glasses left. Who'd like the other?
2: Father.
3: Don't like drinking on an empty stomach.
2: Oh, is that a hint?
3: Finish the thought. How long will it be?
2: Oh, not long.
4: I'll come and help you, my dear.
2: Oh, thank you, Mother. I shall show them your snaps now, David. They might look blurred later on.
1: They are, anyway.
0: Well, where are they?
1: What, the snaps? Over here somewhere. Now.
5: You sure we want to see them? They're not awfully good.
0: Oh, never mind.
5: Oh, yes, here they are.
3: Good heavens, boy, however many did you take?
1: Oh, quite a few, but I covered a good few thousand miles.
0: Of film?
1: I'll give you a second chance. Still want to see them? Oh, jolly good, I thought perhaps you'd change your mind. No, that's the bathing pool on the ship coming back. Oh, by the way, did I tell you about Mr. Marchant being on board?
3: Who's Mr. Marchant?
1: Oh, one of the firm's directors. Oh, that's his daughter, Honor, in the photograph. There, look, the girl in the bathing costume.
3: I see, she's quite a looker.
1: Yes, I suppose she is.
0: My dear chap, there's no suppose about it.
1: Well, I can't see how you can tell from there.
0: Why?
1: Well, she's wearing dark glasses.
0: And they say travel broadens the mind.
3: She's a looker, all right, dark glasses or not.
1: Well, I still don't see how you can tell.
3: Same way you judge a horse. I've seen many a good filly in blinkers.
0: I trust you told her you were engaged.
1: Oh, naturally. She was jolly nice about it, too.
0: Jolly nice?
1: Well, yes. I mean, it could have been a bit embarrassing.
0: You see, she,
3: had a crush on you?
1: Well, apparently.
3: Good heavens.
0: Now, this is interesting. What did she say, exactly? You know, when you explained you were engaged to Penny.
1: Oh, that she was sure I'd be very happy and hoped we could still be friends.
3: Hello, that's got a familiar ring.
0: Yeah, and it could have an ominous ring.
1: Ominous?
3: Could be.
0: Analyze it and you'll see what we mean. I'm sure you'll be very happy, generously accepting defeat. I hope we can still be friends, living to fight another day. In other words, playing for time.
3: Well, it's rather like playing a salmon. If you can't land it straight away, you give it more line.
1: Well, I suppose there is a connection, but I honestly can't see it.
3: You can't see the line, but the poor fish is still hooked.
1: Mm. Oh, no, just a second. Aren't you forgetting something?
0: No.
1: I'm engaged to Penny.
0: My dear chap, that doesn't give you complete immunity.
3: Women are born poachers.
1: Oh, not not when somebody's engaged. I mean, it's a question of conscience.
0: I'm not saying you're wrong.
1: Well, that's something.
0: Well, I'll even go further and say that 99 girls out of 100 would have a conscience about it.
3: 99 out of 100?
0: Well, say 9 out of 10.
3: As many as that?
0: Well, let's say the majority and leave it vague. On the other hand, women have a habit of coming to terms with their conscience.
3: Easy terms. I bet you anything you like, she'll pester the life out of
1: you. Well, that's Bombay taken from the ship.
3: We've got him worried at last.
1: No, on the contrary, I still think you're wrong.
0: Think?
1: I'm sure.
0: Yeah, I'm sure I've heard. I don't see it matters anyway.
1: You're forgetting. Her father's one of my directors.
0: Oh, come on, cheer up. If the worst comes to the worst, you can always emigrate. Here's to you.
3: Welcome home.

0: Yes, I know. It's your master. Or mine.
1: Hello, Ann.
0: Oh, hello, Poppet.
1: Hello, Ann. I popped into the flat on my way home.
0: Oh, did you? Are your sitting tenants still sitting?
1: Sitting tight.
0: Never mind. I'm rather glad you've got to stay here. You can help cheer Tony up.
1: Tony?
0: Mm.
1: Well, he was cheerful enough last night.
0: That was the champagne. He's going through rather a difficult phase at the moment.
1: Oh, dear, I'm sorry to hear that. What's wrong?
0: He's approaching 40.
1: Oh, is that so important?
0: As important to men as it is to women. We all look on 40 as the crossroads.
1: Only women take longer to cross.
0: Ah. Men take it harder. They not only see their youth receding, but their hopes, their ambitions, even their hair.
1: And that's how Tony feels.
0: He's showing all the symptoms.
1: Such as?
0: Talking about emigrating, for one thing. He's taken to massaging his hair. He's allergic to the office. Now, let me see what else was there. Oh, yes, the fitness campaign.
1: What on earth's that?
0: He goes for a run before breakfast.
1: I don't believe it.
0: It's true. He's even bought himself a pair of running shorts.
1: Good gracious.
0: It can't be good for him. He comes back looking like death.
1: Honestly?
0: Honestly. Even his shorts are at half-mast.
1: Oh, gosh, if that's a symptom, we'd better find a cure.
0: Before it's too late.
1: Exactly. I can't understand Tony feeling he's not getting anywhere. He's made enormous strides.
0: Well, of course he has, and that's part of the cure.
1: Telling him how well he's done.
0: In other words, restoring his confidence, and I'm counting on you to help.
1: Well, I'll do my best.
0: I'm sure you will, only,
1: Only what?
0: He's awfully touchy. You'll have to be careful not to say the wrong thing. Now I must go and prepare something particularly appetizing.
1: For a jaded husband?
0: I think it helps.
1: Ah,
0: it
1: makes all the difference in the world.
0: Oh, by the way, I shouldn't mention the fitness campaign. He's terribly self-conscious about it.
1: Well, I can't see why.
0: You haven't seen him in his running shorts. Oh, good gracious, there he is now, and I haven't even started.
1: Well, let's hope he's had a good day at the office.
0: He was absolutely exhausted after his run this morning.
1: So?
0: He's probably had a good sleep at the office. Tell him it won't be long.
1: Yes, all right. No, you're staying here.
2: Hello, dear.
1: Oh, hello, Tony. Do you have a good sleep at the office? Good sleep. Oh, have a good day. I can't imagine why I said sleep.
2: Neither can I, but then you've been away quite a time.
1: Meaning what?
2: I'm out of practice.
1: Oh, sorry.
2: No, don't be silly. I'm not pulling your leg. Oh, every sort of day, you know.
1: Supper won't be long.
2: No, good.
1: I gather it's something appetizing.
2: May? I see in the evening paper, huh?
1: You're on the table.
2: Oh.
1: I think that makes all the difference, don't you?
2: Mine.
1: Well, coming home to a nice meal after an exhausting run at the office.
2: Exhausting?
1: Exhausting day. I can't imagine why
2: you
1: said
2: run. Might be good practice to find out. Let's see. We've got two clues. A good sleep at the office, an exhausting run. I'd say you've been talking to Anne.
1: Oh, gosh, practice makes perfect. You practically followed me in.
2: So?
1: Well, Anne didn't have time to tell me.
2: About what?
1: Well, about you being... Oh, gosh.
2: I thought as much.
1: Well, she only said you were a bit depressed.
2: Oh, for heaven's sake, I'm not depressed.
1: Well, you've certainly got no reason to be. You've done jolly well.
2: What prompted that? Did Anne put you up to it?
1: No, of course not.
2: I wonder.
1: Well, you have done well, Tony. A lot better than most old men. Most men. You've made enormous strides.
2: Well, in the past, perhaps, but not now. That's really why I want to emigrate.
1: Why?
2: Oh, I'm in a rut.
1: Oh, nonsense, Tony. I know how you feel, but you'll soon be past it.
2: There are several ways of taking that, and I don't think much of the choice. Past what?
1: Oh, the phase.
2: Yes, but only by doing something about it. You don't get out of a rut by sitting around and hoping for the best. And 40's the turning point.
1: I know what you mean.
2: I've seen it happen to friends of mine. You lose all sense of ambition, all your drive.
1: Even your hair. You not that you've lost all yours. Not lost yours at all.
2: No, because I'm doing something about that, too.
1: And so I gather.
2: From Anne?
1: Yes, and I think she's right, you know. Worrying about your hair is only a symptom. It's not the real trouble.
2: And what is the real trouble?
1: Well, you're just going through a bald patch.
2: So she did put you up to it?
1: No.
2: Don't be ridiculous. It's quite clear what's going on. Truth is, Anne doesn't like the idea of emigrating. Oh, all right, I'll answer it. Hello.
3: Oh, hello. My name's Honor Marchant. Is David Bliss there?
2: Yes, hold on. It's for you. Honor someone, dear.
3: Honor Marchant?
2: Of course. Girl on the boat. There you are, you see. I warned you she'd be back.
1: What shall I say if she wants to see me?
2: It's a bit tricky. You've got to be careful because of her father.
1: Jolly careful.
2: There's only one answer. charming but elusive.
1: Elusive?
2: Yeah, as in Pimpernel.
1: As in... the Scarlet Pimpernel.
2: Yes.
1: Oh, Evie, what made you think of that?
2: David, old boy, she's waiting on the phone. Yes, but what am I supposed to say? Well, you'd like to see her, but you're up to your eyes at the moment. And don't let her trap you into saying anything else.
1: Is trap the word you want?
2: She's obviously a determined young lady. She'll be up to all the tricks. Hello?
3: Hello,
2: he's just coming.
3: Oh, thank you.
1: I'm not happy about it.
2: About what?
1: Well, the whole idea. I mean, he might be all right for Sir Percy, but not for me.
2: Sir Percy?
1: Well, the Scarlet...
2: Look, David, she's waiting on the phone.
1: Charming, but elusive.
2: You're up to your eyes.
1: And she's up to her tricks.
2: The phone!
1: That's all right. Hello, Scarlet.
2: Scarlet!
1: Oh, hello. Hello, Honor.
3: Who's that?
1: Yo, Percy. David.
3: What was all that about?
1: No, I must have been thinking of two other people. Sorry.
3: That's all right. Look, David, we're having a party on Friday. I was wondering if you could come.
1: Can't I? I'm afraid I can't manage it.
3: Oh, dear. Well, never mind. Perhaps another time.
1: Oh, perhaps.
3: Oh, what does that mean? That you don't want to see me again?
1: Oh, no. It isn't that. I'd obviously like to see you.
3: But?
1: Well, I'm up to my tricks. Yeah. Up to your eyes. My eyes.
3: Whatever's the matter with you?
1: Here, nothing.
3: You know, if you don't want to see me, you've only got to say so.
1: Oh, I do want to say so. Do want to see me. Only I'm up to my eyes, honestly.
2: You'll give her a ring.
1: I'll give you a ring about it.
3: Promise?
1: Promise.
3: Oh, good. Look, I'm so sorry you can't come to the party. I was rather hoping you'd bring your fiancée.
1: Gosh, really?
3: Yes, of course.
1: Well, I say that's jolly nice of you. She couldn't have come, actually. She's away at the moment. Goodbye.
2: You see, we've been maligning the poor girl. She wanted me to bring Penny along. If you'd fall for that, you'd fall for anything. I don't want to depress you, but you've got a problem on your hands. It'll get worse before it gets better.
1: And you don't want to depress me?
2: When's Penny coming back, you know?
1: Well, at the end of the week. Why?
2: That's when it'll get worse.

0: Hello?
1: Tony?
0: Yes?
1: It's Penny.
0: Good gracious, so you're back.
1: It's a day early.
0: Oh, I'm sure you don't want to talk to me. I'll call David.
1: No, just a second, Tony.
0: All right.
1: Would it be all right if I came round?
0: Of course.
1: Right.
0: Oh, you're more than welcome.
2: Oh, sorry.
0: Anne and Mother have gone to the cinema, but Father and I will be here. And David, of course.
1: I'm on my way.
0: Oh, right.
1: Tony?
0: Yes?
1: Don't tell David I'm coming. I'd like it to be a surprise.
0: All right, then. Bye.
1: Bye.
2: Who was that? Penny. Oh, I thought she was in Paris on some sort of course.
0: Yeah, she was there.
3: David? You're coming?
2: Oh, young Carol says it's not time to put our light out
0: yet. Young Carol knows there's one born every minute.
3: I was just giving Psyche a supper.
0: I've got news for you. Penny's back.
2: Honestly?
0: She's on her way round.
2: Oh, gosh, that's wonderful.
0: But you're not supposed to know about it. Still. Forewarned is forearmed.
2: How do you mean?
0: Well, it's obvious, surely. Penny will want to hear all about your time abroad. What you did.
2: If you did it alone.
0: And that raises a vital question. To tell or not to tell?
2: Oh, about honor, you mean?
0: Yes.
2: Well, I shall tell her.
0: Do you think that's wise?
2: I think it's mad. Oh, now, look, I admit you were right about honor, but I'm sure Penny will understand.
0: Oh, my poor old lad. The world's full of broken romances, and as often as not, that could serve as an epitaph.
2: What?
0: He was sure she'd understand.
2: But I wouldn't dream of deceiving her.
0: But, my dear chap, you wouldn't be deceiving her. Your friendship with honor was perfectly innocent. Some things are better left unsaid, that's all.
4: Especially where women are concerned. They're a law unto themselves.
0: Everything you say is taken in and twisted into evidence against you.
2: Well, Penny doesn't twist my words.
0: She doesn't need to. You do it for her.
2: All right, I'm convinced.
0: Meaning what? That you won't tell her?
2: Well, nothing to tell.
0: That's the spirit. Oh, yes, a word of warning.
2: Oh, gosh, now what?
0: You've been away from each other for quite a time. She's bound to ask a few leading questions.
2: Penny trusts me implicitly.
0: She'll still ask.
4: They always do.
0: Instinctively, it's a sort of routine check.
4: Yeah, rather like going through the customs.
2: Why, I suppose she'll ask me if I've got anything to declare.
0: Not directly.
2: No, and she's not likely to search my luggage either.
4: Not till you're married.
0: But you'll get the same searching look.
4: And a lot of searching questions.
0: Disguised as light-hearted badinage. You know how it goes.
2: No.
0: I was afraid of that.
2: How about taking him through it?
0: That's an idea. We'll have a rehearsal there. Now, let's see. She'll probably start with the daddy of them all.
2: I suppose you met lots of pretty girls while you were away.
0: That's the one. Now then, what would you say to that?
2: No, I'd say, I wouldn't look at another woman.
0: No. Sounds on the defensive. On the defensive implies guilt. Play her at her own game. Light-hearted badinage, as light as you like. Right? Now, once again, Father.
2: I suppose you met lots of pretty girls while you were away.
4: Well, of course I did.
0: No, even lighter.
4: Of course I did.
0: Good.
2: Oh, did you indeed?
0: Hundreds.
2: Excellent. Prettier than me?
0: Much. No, never say that. Not even in fun. There's only one way to answer that.
4: Heavily romantic.
0: I've never met anybody as pretty as you. Still, you could hardly be expected to get that right with Father in the part. However, you'll get by.
2: True. Well, I better go and tidy up. Oh, dear. Too late.
0: Oh, all right. I'll let her in. Here you are. Here's a comb.
2: Right.
3: Good luck.
2: Oh, thanks.
0: Mirror over there.
2: Oh, jolly good.
0: Excited?
2: Oh, of course I am. I could hardly believe my ears when you said she was back.
0: Now, don't forget, I'm not supposed to have told you. As far as you're concerned, it's a big surprise.
3: After you, my dear. It's Penny, David.
1: Hello, darling.
2: Oh, gosh, what a wonderful surprise. I can hardly believe my ears. You'll believe my eyes.
0: Would you excuse me, Penny? I've got to go and put Carol's light out.
3: Yeah, I'll come and back you up. See you in a second.
2: Darling, Penny.
1: Dear David.
2: Oh, gosh. It's wonderful being together again.
1: I'm sorry I wasn't here to welcome you home.
2: Well, that's all right. You're here now. That's all that matters. Oh, I'm so happy. I don't know what to say.
1: Oh, the usual things. That you missed me?
2: Well, I did. Terribly.
1: Felt lost without me?
2: Completely.
1: Counted the days till you'd see me again?
2: The minutes.
1: Don't be silly. You were away for months.
2: Yeah, that's why I counted the minutes. It helped pass the time.
1: Oh, I'm sure you were much too busy.
2: I did work fairly hard, actually.
1: Oh, I wasn't thinking of the work. I was thinking of all the pretty girls you must have met.
2: Ah, oh, no. No, you won't catch me like that.
1: Meaning what?
2: Well, I did meet lots of pretty girls.
1: Oh, did you indeed?
2: Well, of course I did.
1: Prettier than me?
2: Hundreds. No, I mean...
1: I'm obviously slipping.
2: No, I'm sorry. It was a mistake.
1: You sure?
2: I'm positive. I can't understand it, really.
1: Understand what?
2: Oh, well, I went wrong. It was all right at rehearsal.
1: Rehearsal?
2: Yeah, well, I've been rehearsing all the things I wanted to say to you. You know, saying them over to myself.
1: And now it's all gone wrong.
2: Horribly.
1: Well, it's my fault for teasing you.
2: Don't be silly. I don't mind.
1: And I don't mind how many pretty girls you've met, so that's all right.
2: Well, John again.
1: Did you meet a lot?
2: Here we go again.
1: I'm giving you a second chance.
2: Oh, I see. That's jolly nice of you.
1: Well?
2: I met hundreds of pretty girls. But shall I tell you something?
1: Yes, please.
2: I didn't meet anybody as pretty as Father.
4: You were...
2: pretty as you.
1: Oh, dear, poor David. Shall I tell you something?
2: What?
1: For a moment, just for a moment, I thought you'd got a guilty conscience.
2: You did?
1: And then I realized that's how you always look.
2: How?
1: Guilty. Darling David.
5: Mm. Oh, Penny, I'm wondering if... I did cough before I came.
2: Smoking too much.
5: Probably. Do you think you could go and say goodnight to Carol, Penny? She heard you arrive.
1: Yes, of course. It won't be a second.
2: You were right. It's exactly like going through the customs.
5: How did you get on?
2: Well, I muddled through.
5: Well, it's fine. Your troubles are as good as over.
2: I wonder.
5: Why so gloomy?
2: Well, I was just thinking. What happens if I meet Honor when I'm out with Penny?
5: Well, there's not much chance of it happening, is there? I thought they lived in London.
2: Well, they've also got a house in the country. Not all that far from Mother and Father. Mm. And we'll be down there this weekend.
5: Oh, well, if the worst comes to the worst.
2: I know. I can always emigrate.

0: Oh, confounded thing, I just dropped off.
1: I know, I heard you.
0: Bliss?
2: Oh, good afternoon. My name's Anna Marchant. Is David Bliss there?
0: Yes, hold on. Do you know where David is?
1: Yeah, in the other room with Penny. I'll call him.
3: David! Scully!
4: Oh, good heavens. I just realized who it is. Not Anna Marchant.
3: Yes, but it's a local call.
4: That's right, they've got a house down here.
3: Oh, did you want me?
4: Anna wants you. She's on the phone.
1: Oh, dear.
4: As I said before, she's a determined young lady.
3: She's a madam.
1: Oh, you're right, she is. What on earth shall I say?
4: But just say hello and leave the rest to us.
1: All right. Hello, madam. Hello, Anna. Sorry.
2: No, that's all right. I'm getting used to it. I say, what's this I hear about your writing a report?
1: Writing a... on my tour abroad, you mean?
2: I was most impressed. So's Daddy, apparently. He wants to discuss it with you.
1: Oh, gosh, really?
2: Really, that's why I phoned. He'd rather like you to come round for drink this evening. If that's convenient.
1: Hold on a second. I'll find out what I'm doing.
4: Now, what do I do? I can hardly refuse.
1: No, not if it's genuine. On the other hand, supposing it's a trick. You go round and what do you find?
4: Daddy isn't there.
3: Daddy had to go out unexpectedly.
4: Leaving you alone with Madam.
3: Then where are you?
1: On my way home.
4: You know, she's not going to like you rushing off without a word.
3: I should go armed with an excuse, just in case.
4: Yes, but armed with what excuse?
3: We'll work that out later. Better get off the phone first. Your plans are rather vague, but you'll come round anyway, all right?
1: No, I suppose so. Hello, Anna. Look, my plans are rather vague.
2: Oh, what's that? An excuse?
1: Well, obviously not.
2: Why, obviously?
1: Well, I'm coming armed anyway. You're coming round anyway.
2: Good. About six.
1: No, fine.
2: You've got the address?
1: Yes.
2: I look forward to seeing you then. Goodbye.
1: Goodbye.
4: Honestly, she really is a man.
1: Oh, there's another. I'd better let her in.
3: Come on, then.
4: I've got it.
1: What?
4: Your excuse for this evening. When you get round there, say you're worried about Psyche.
1: Not really.
4: She was missing when you left. She's probably all right, but you'd like to phone and make sure. Now then, we answer the phone.
3: Oh, I see what you're driving at now. If her father's there, Psyche's been found.
4: Yes.
3: If he's not there,
1: Psyche's not here. I know you are. No, look. Yes. I'll explain later. I leave there in a panic, mm-hmm. And there we are. I'm home and dry.
3: I say, that's a wonderful...
1: I'm in here.
4: Not a word about Anna. As far as you're concerned, she doesn't exist.
1: I know.
5: I'm beginning to feel neglected.
1: I'm sorry, I was on the phone. I'm afraid I've got to go out this evening.
5: Have you, dear? Well...
1: Oh, hello, Ma. I've got to go and see a Mr. Marchant.
5: Not Vernon Marchant?
1: Yes, that's right. He's one of our directors. Why do you know him?
5: No, vaguely. They've got a daughter called, I forget now. What is her name, David?
1: I didn't even know she existed.
5: She exists, all right. You'll have to watch out, Penny. She's a pretty girl.
6: Really?
5: Exceptionally pretty.
1: Oh, I wouldn't say that. Yeah, I wouldn't say that to Penny. Well, though, she might take you seriously.
5: It's nice to know one of your directors is taking an interest in you.
1: Well, I suppose it is, really. Of course, I met them on the ship, you know.
5: Oh, who?
1: Mr. Marchant and his daughter.
3: And his wife, wasn't it?
1: Oh, yes, yes. Yes, his wife.
0: Oh, thank you, Anne. I think I'll go and freshen up.
3: Yes, me too.
1: Well, I feel a bit grubby.
3: Down in a second.
5: Well, what are they up to? Nothing, as far as I know.
6: And why the stampede?
5: You know what men are, dear. Tell them a meal's ready and they always disappear.
6: All right, Jane, I'll go.
1: Hello, Anna.
6: David. Hello, come in.
1: Sorry, I'm a bit late.
6: Oh, that's all right. Daddy isn't here.
1: isn't here?
6: No. Can't think what's happened to them. They said they'd be back by now.
1: They?
6: Mummy and Daddy.
1: Oh, I see. So there's nobody here?
6: No. We're all alone. Are you worried?
1: About Psyche? Yeah, she was missing when I left the house. Yeah, do you think I could phone up and see if she's all right?
6: Yes. Of course. There's the phone, Nick.
1: Oh, thank you.
6: Is she inclined to wander?
1: Who? Psyche? Oh, good gracious, now. She never leaves my side. Oh, not usually, that is.
2: Hello? Bracken 321?
1: Oh, dear.
2: Hello?
1: Oh, hello, Penny. It's David. Is Psyche there?
2: Why? Do you want to speak to her?
1: No. I was wondering if she was safe.
2: Perfectly.
6: Is she all right?
1: Yeah, apparently.
2: Apparently what?
1: Oh, sorry, I was speaking to Honor.
2: Honor?
1: Yeah, Honor Margin.
2: Oh, the girl you met on the ship?
1: Yes, that's right.
2: I guessed as much. I couldn't be angrier, David. Goodbye.
1: Oh, no, just a second, Penny. Oh, dear.
5: Something gone wrong with your excuse?
1: Yes, and that's not all. My excuse?
5: You said you were coming armed. Poor David. Look, I've got a confession to make. Daddy won't be back for about half an hour. I knew that when I rang you. I knew we'd be alone, but...
1: With what?
5: I know when I'm beaten. There you are. Your troubles are over.
1: Don't you believe it? They're just beginning.
0: Be sorry, David. It all happened so quickly. I was waiting by the phone. Mother called me away.
1: I rang and Penny answered. Oh, well, can't be helped.
5: Oh, there you are, Father. Mother wants the carver sharpened.
0: Why? What have I done now?
1: All right.
0: I'll see to it.
1: Oh, don't tell Penny I'm back, Father.
0: All right, I won't.
5: Trouble?
1: Why, I just don't know how to face her.
5: Don't worry. I think it'll be all right.
1: You wouldn't say that if you knew what had happened.
5: I do.
1: How?
5: I have my methods. I ought to be cross with you for listening to Father and Tony, but I'm not. Tony's a changed man. He's been too busy with your life to worry about his own. Other people's troubles are the finest tonic in the world.
1: I only wish I knew somebody with trouble. I could do with a tonic.
7: Oh, hello, darling. Why didn't you tell me you were back?
5: Oh, I've just remembered something I've got to see to. Oh, see you both later.
7: Well?
1: Why, I don't know what to say.
7: There's nothing to say. Anne's told me the whole story.
1: Oh, so that's it.
7: Is she very pretty?
1: Oh, Honor?
7: Mm.
1: Well, exceptionally pretty. But shall I tell you something?
7: She's not as pretty as Father.
1: Not as pretty as you.
7: That's all right, then. We'll consider the matter closed.
1: Oh, thank goodness for that. It was important, in a way.
7: Important?
1: A matter of honor.
8: That was A Life of Bliss. The artists taking part were David Bliss, George Cole, Anne Fellows, Diana Churchill, Tony Fellows, Colin Gordon, Mrs. Bliss, Gladys Young, Mr. Bliss, Carlton Hobbs, Psyche the Dog, Percy Edwards, Penny Gay, Petula Clark, Honor Marchant, Gwen Cheryl. This program, which was recorded by the BBC, was written by Godfrey Harrison and produced by Leslie Bridgemont.

0: You know, cats have minds of their own. That's why we love them. They really do know what they like. Tibby, Tibby, Tibby.
1: Tibby the meat lover, and now he's easy to please with Kitty Cat meat and liver dinner. 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And Tabby, she's happier than ever. She likes both the Kitty Cat dinners.
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3: 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I'll put one at Lance onto it. Very nice, young Harold. 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

0: Good evening, ladies and gentlemen. Welcome to Chain Reaction. My name is Johnny Vegas. And tonight, I'm going to be interviewing someone who has had a big effect on me since I became interested in comedy. And recently, when I was asked who I wanted to interview, in between moving houses, I've got a box of old VHSs of TV comedy that I taped and I watched quite obsessively. And the tape that I'm on about is in particular Fister Fun. You'll know him for loads of shows that he's done, more recently Jerry Springer the Opera. He's from a side of comedy that I would normally rally against, and it's the intelligentsia. And normally that side of comedy tends to hate me, but this man has kind of embraced me, but in a squeamish hugging way. I think he understands me, and I suppose in a way he's responsible for why I'm working in comedy today. Academic, big head, often sullen. I can say that as a friend, but always a pleasure, and I'd like to welcome Mr. Stuart Lee.
1: I had no idea that you felt like that.
0: Yeah.
1: It's a bit like being dead, this. Hearing, like, a tribute to your dead self.
0: I honestly expect that I would make it to a tribute.
1: No, you wouldn't make
0: if
1: it.
0: If you died, though.
1: No.
0: Stu, what do you personally get from stand-up?
1: Well, I gave up for 3 years recently because I just couldn't work out why I was doing it anymore. And then coming back to it, I think a really good thing is you have an idea, you write it down, and then you say it, and you know that night whether it's worked or not. And you don't have to go through all these kind of long chains of getting things approved that you might have to do with television or whatever. It's just sort of really, really direct.
0: For Fister Fun, you know, there was that point of going, well, this guy's going to become a kind of guiding force on TV, British comedy. Why did you fail?
1: Well,

0: didn't that happen?
1: Why did you fail?
0: Well, it... Why did I
1: Well, no, I mean, what I mean is, like, what's your experience of doing comedy, translating that from the stage and taking it to TV and the media?
0: Well, I don't know, I always felt like I sort of know where I am on stage, but doing telly was always more difficult. I think you go through so many filters, and also it got more confusing towards the end of the 90s as all the channels sort of split up, and there was, like, notions of this BBC channel's for sophisticated, affluent, over 35-year-olds, this one's for 16 to 24-year-olds, and I think if you're a writer or performer, you don't tend to think about who stuff's for, you just do it. For example, when you get undressed on stage and put a jacket over your head and fall over, you're not thinking which age group that's aimed at, are you? You're just doing it.
1: I am.
0: Are you? And is it, what, is it ABC
1: One? I am, if
0: One?
1: Anyone from Channel 4 is listening.
0: Right, okay.
1: Well, then what drew you to it in the first place?
0: I don't know, I just always wanted to, I think, from a kid. But I didn't know... The stand-up that I saw that really made me want to do it was a bloke called Ted Shippington, who was from Stoke-on-Trent, and he used to see him around in the early 80s supporting rock bands, and it was sort of before there was an alternative comedy circuit, really. Most of the comics you saw then were either old-fashioned working men's club comics or kind of Ben Elton types. And what Ted Shippington used to do was he'd come on and he would tell the same joke over and over again, which was, I was walking along this road the other day, a bloke said, "Do you want some LSD, mate?" And I go, "No, we've gone decimal now." I was walking along this road the other day, a bloke said to me, "Do you want some grass, mate?" I said, "No, I've got crazy paving, no room for grass." And it would just be the same joke over and over again. He would stand there, really still, drinking, with no communication with the audience. And it was really aggressive and weird, and I thought, oh, yeah, that's not what I thought stand-up was like. I think he's probably single-handedly made me want to do it, actually. But I don't know where he is now. He's given up and went back to being a lorry driver, I think. So he failed.
1: Yeah. How lovely that you haven't thought to, like, you know, find out what happened to him.
0: Well, I did, actually. No, I found someone that knew him via email recently, because he did an album and a single and one John Peel session, and I said, do you reckon you could put it out as a CD? And the contact said that Ted had no interest in that whatsoever and wanted a quiet life with his family and didn't want to be drawn back into showbiz. So, although his only kind of interaction with showbiz was doing tiny clubs in the Midlands, so I don't think it was... You
1: know. I was going to say, I don't remember the rest of them myself and the rest of a lot of people, but...
0: Yeah.
1: But okay, then, who do you respect?
0: You, I respect you.
1: let's not answer in a way that's taken as a given.
0: Well, who do I respect in comedy now?
1: In general.
0: What, in any...
1: In any field. Go on, we've got a half hour.
0: Wow.
1: If it goes over 10 minutes, we'll go in comedy. Yeah, you were right. It was far too general a question.
0: I don't know, increasingly, those kind of older comics like Arthur Smith that are still around doing their weird show every summer in Edinburgh. And then also people like Ross Noble or Daniel Kitson, who've managed to sort of build up a big live following doing their own thing without having to kind of package it down into little ways that fit on television. So I suppose those kind of individual voices that follow their own ideas through.
1: Okay, well...
0: And you being one of those people.
1: Thank you.
0: Yeah.
1: The DVD that I released last year, that's still in the shops, Stuart directed. What was the best and worst thing about working with me?
0: What really struck me about it was how difficult it was to move through a public space with Johnny Vegas. Because, everyone wants to kind of, get you to sign things and you just stand and talk to them and gradually the day has passed. It's very enjoyable in a mad way.
1: Yeah, it was for us. You've done a hell of a lot of stuff behind the scenes. Do you think you're creatively happier working with talent rather than being at the forefront?
0: When I was a sort of E-list celebrity on telly in the mid-90s, I used to find it embarrassing and stressful when people went past me in vans and shouted out, "You want the moon on a stick," at me, or something to do with some TV show I'd done. And I felt I was never financially compensated enough for the embarrassment and stress that caused me.
1: You should have done a monkey advert.
0: I know, you should have done a monkey advert. Well, you know, I mean, that is the case in point. You know, I don't know how much you got paid for that, but I don't know if it could have possibly been enough to make up for the fact that everywhere we were last summer, people would just shout, "What happened to your monkey? What happened

0: your monkey all the time. I quite liked it when you explained that it was to do with financing for a digital television company. And then people would kind of go, oh, yeah. They want a funny answer. But, yeah, I mean, I've really liked working with people and not having my face in stuff, because all the people I've worked with have been really great, like you and Al Murray and Harry Hill and Simon Munnery and whatever, all people I've learnt a lot from.
1: What's your feelings on American comedy?
0: On American comedy?
1: Yeah, because you're one of the few acts, for me, that in Montreal, it's lovely seeing British acts go over there and be totally unknown, and they flounder, and you succeed.
0: Well, yeah, I had a weird time there. I went and did the Montreal Festival, which is like an American industry trade fair. You did it as well, though, didn't you?
1: Twice.
0: Yeah, yeah. And though I had a really good... kept talking to this guy, though. I've forgotten his name. And I kept saying to him, an American bloke, what are you going to do tonight? And he was going, I'll probably do my mouse bit. My mouse bit, right? And then I'd see him the next day. I go, what did you do last night? Oh, the mouse bit. How did it go? It was okay. And but I never saw the mouse bit, and it started to become like really live in my memory. Yeah, generate. And I started thinking of I've always come back to that whenever I'm trying to write parodies of American stand-up. The mouse bit. There's loads of different ways you can do it. You can do it as kind of hate comedy, like mice. What are they, man? They're just fag rats or something like that. Or it could be.
1: I take off half my head. I've had my head removed, and it powers my brain by running round in a little wheel.
0: That sort of thing.
1: My agent said it would be good for me. You know that American community thing of hate and everything?
0: Yeah.
1: And you end up with someone going, Bridges! What is it with Bridges? And you go, well, it helps you get across a body of water. What is that?
0: Yeah. Not enough, is it?
1: Well... Right, I've got to go through this because I know you'll have more fun with this than I could. You were born in 1968 in Solihull, West Midlands.
0: Yeah, no, I was actually born in Shropshire somewhere, but I grew up, that's where I grew up.
1: Adopted child, parents separated when he was still quite small.
0: Yeah, I know, it's good, isn't it? I would have been maybe 2 or 3 feet.
1: Can you put that in inches?
0: I know, yeah. Yeah, it seems odd that written down, doesn't it? The idea, but maybe it's because I was small, but they became disappointed. That put a lot of pressure on their relationship.
1: Well it's probably a misprint. Parents separated because he stayed quite small.
0: I've shot up in the last few years.
1: Would you consider your background middle class working?
0: Yeah, it's exactly middle class. It's like it says on there about being adopted, and you know, adoption in the 60s was a piece of social engineering where they tried to place you in exactly in the middle of society so that you wouldn't turn into some crazed toff and you wouldn't be like a miner either. So I'm exactly middle class. I'm the most middle class person that you will ever meet, and that's statistically provable because that's how it was placed.
1: Oh, what's it like being the most exact middle class man in the country?
0: It's great.
1: Do you feel a certain weight or pressure?
0: No, I'm fine.
1: To perform.
0: And I'm exactly in the middle. I feel, you know, I don't belong to any group, just right there.
1: Maybe is that where your stand-up comes from? Rebelling about the fact that you're perfectly middle class.
0: Is that where my stand-up comes from?
1: Well, you admire rugby league, but you actually prefer union.
0: I don't know, I think in a way, I'm really glad to be exactly middle class, because I think that for stand-ups, there's a lot of options for kind of personas, aren't there? And you've very much sort of created your own. But there are kind of off-the-peg things you can do. You can be the posh bloke, or you can be the Geordie with their sleeves rolled up. But if you're exactly middle class, you have to create some kind of role. You can't just pull things out and say, well, they'll do. So I'm quite happy about that.
1: Did you see it as a natural progression that you were going to go to Oxford? Was that bred into you, or did you just find yourself brighter at school being...
0: Well, you know, I passed the exam, and why I wanted to go to Oxford was I wanted to try and do student comedy on the fringe, because you always used to read about people from there doing stuff, and I also wanted to do Anglo-Saxon literature. It was nobody in my family had been to university, so it wasn't like a thing where I would cause disappointment if I didn't go. Just sort of had a go.
1: Yeah, but you did really well at it, for somebody having a go, didn't you? I mean, you're very bright. You don't rub people's noses in it, but you're a deeply fascinating bloke. You're very intelligent.
0: Thank you.
1: Don't you feel the need to expand on that.
0: I know, when you start complimenting me, people feel a bit embarrassed, don't they, in the audience? You can see they feel it's going...
1: No, but you are, you're an approachable academic in that sense of you're not universally dismissive of everyone. Which I think is a real strength of yours. Now, you go to Oxford.
0: Yeah.
1: isn't that almost the perfect breeding ground for snobs, which you've not become?
0: I think a really good thing that makes you accept all different kinds of people is starting doing the circuit when you're 21. Because you'd be on gigs with people that you just never would normally have met in, all mixed up together. Like, say, you'd be on a gig with, say, Wilty, who's had been a soldier, and Woody Bop Muddy, who was this guy that used to smash records to bits and had been in punk bands in the 70s, and you'd just all be all mixed up with all these odd different kinds of people. So I think that kind of loosens you up a bit.
1: Have you woke up ever, after going to bed quite happy, woke up maybe less than 2 hours later crying and not being able to explain why?
0: No, and I think sometimes the questions an interviewer asks reveal more about themselves.
1: Do you like books?
0: Yeah. I love books. I wrote a book, actually. That's how much I like them.
1: I got given your book as a gift.
0: What, have you read it?
1: It's got a picture of a shark up front. It's that David Hurst one, isn't it, in a tank?
0: No, it's not.
1: Yeah, I did. I thought it was the one in formaldehyde.
0: That's not on...
1: It was given to us at the party.
0: No, it's not on the moment, no.
1: But it's got a shark on it.
0: No, it hasn't, no.
1: No, yours is in orange.
0: Yeah.
1: White, bold. Yeah.
0: It's got a spaceman on the front.
1: I'm sure yours has got a shark on it. I'm sure somebody's printed rip-offs.
0: No.
1: What was the book about? Because obviously it's not the book I read for this interview.
0: I wrote a novel and I started doing another one. And then I got sidetracked into the world of West End music theatre. The best thing about the novel was that it was called The Perfect Form. The thing that really I got really into was this stuff in it about clowns in sort of Native American societies. And in fact, I've always thought it'd be really good if you were to go and meet the Hopi Indian clowns. You personally, I'd like to see that mix. I think they'd recognise in you a lot of what they feel embodies the clown. No, not problems. And mainly, I got kind of obsessed with that, because it was this idea that you have a really ordered little society in Pueblos, and then the clowns were like priests, and once a year, they're allowed to do a really insane day, where they'd spend all year watching the society they lived in and seeing where the pressures were, and then on this one day they just go crazy and insult everyone and whatever. And then when the American army came in, they were a bit freaked out by the Hopi clan rituals in Arizona, and so they banned it all, and it all went underground. And the only person that's ever seen a Hopi clan ritual in recent times is Henry Winkler, the Fonz. Yeah, he was on the reservation and they recognised him. And they said to him, we love the Fonz. You're a great comedian. Come and see our Hopi clan ritual. And he filmed it with a video. And the University of Arizona and also Howard Jacobson, who wrote a book about this, have tried to get the video off Henry Winkler, the Fonz, of the Hopi clan ritual. And he said that he wouldn't let them see it because he felt that it was a sacred bond of trust between one
1: between
0: performer,
1: the Fonz.
0: Between the Fonz.
1: And the underground clowns.
0: Yeah, the underground clowns. So I went there and I saw the kind of little squares where all these things would be performed, but no one went, oh, you're that bloke from The Fist of Fun. Mid-90s British comedy show, do you want to come and see our things? Yeah. So I didn't. But that was one of the reasons I gave up stand-up, was reading all that stuff, because it made me feel about what a brilliant and sort of profound thing comedy could be, in terms of sort of shocking people out of their complacency. And I started to think there wasn't really anything I was doing that was worth doing. And but getting involved with Jerry Springer, the opera, made me think again about all the exciting, terrifying things you can do with comedy. And also, you know, working with you was an eye-opener in that way, of just seeing, you know, how you can go too far, and then that actually, going too far, actually becomes entirely the right thing to do.
1: Do you think, in a sense, like your stand-up, it's really important in its criticism of the way the media covers things, and yet, your comedy was, like, really unifying, but for goths and people. Did you resent that you thought, well, it's not actually meant, it's meant to make you question, not comfort you?
0: Yeah, well, I don't know. I mean, I'd sort of changed it having come back after 3 years off, because I sort of felt I was really good at being cynical about things, and I liked that, and I always found it funny. But as I got older, I started to think, well, you know, maybe there should be some way of being positive about things, but having that kind of cynical tone to it, and it's seeing people like Booby Graffo, and who I think are as funny as a smart cynical comic, but seem to really have a positive kind of vibe to it and believe in things. So coming back to it, I've tried to make it a bit different, and not something that would necessarily be liked by goths, but if they want to come, that's fine.
1: And yeah, I obviously saw a message in it, and I was working at Argos at the time.
0: Yeah,
1: so
0: what message did you? What did I? I didn't know that I was. That this was something you were going to say, that it made you want to do comedy.
1: Yeah, there was a very specific sketch in which I've talked to you once before about it, but about the School of Hard Knocks with the girl going, "What do you want to do?" And she's like, "I want to be an independent producer or something," and she gets smacked in the face and she goes, "I want to work in Starbucks with all my friends."
0: Right.
1: And they go, "That's more like it. Know your place."
0: Yeah, but I think that's just, I think that's you recognising something which is what all your comedy is about, which is people having dreams and hopes and those being crushed. And that's what you find funny. And like the Johnny Vegas character, which is you. You know, on stage, he's always talking about what he wants to try and achieve, and none of that ever works out because he just fall off stage or something. So there's always a kind of, I think that you find disappointment and people's hopes being frustrated very funny.
1: It was fantastic. It's odd that I, like, in later life, got to know you as you, Stuart Lee, but yourself and Richard Herring were so regarded as a double act. You met at Oxford. And a Christmas party.
0: A Christmas party.
1: It could have been so different if it was Easter.
0: I know.
1: And just as a bunny, you indifferent. what drew you towards working with Rich?
0: Well, when we were students, most of the people that were trying to do student comedy stuff, it was kind of Monty Python, Not 9 o'clock News kind of sketches, or kind of weekending sort of satire of the government. And we just felt we wanted to do something else. We didn't know what it was. And I saw Rich do an act called My Penis Can Sing, which wasn't very good. But the main thing about it was that it wasn't really like anything else. There weren't a lot of people trying to do that. And I think probably to this day, it might be the best thing he's ever done. No, but he was just really good. And as much as we kind of sat around and we made a very kind of adolescent sort of list of subjects that we felt we didn't want to do comedy about, like a kind of a manifesto, you know. And also, he's sort of very kind of hard-working, determined person. I think he kind of dragged me along and forced me to do stuff in a way that I probably, you know, wouldn't have done otherwise. But, I mean, the double act was, I suppose, at its height from about 95 to about 98 when we were doing stuff on BBC Two, and we toured a lot with it. And we did some really amazing live shows, but there's no record of those anywhere, which is a shame. And, you know, all you have is the telly stuff, which even though some of it was good, it just feels a little bit hemmed in, and I wish we'd thought to do something with that.
1: I know you're right about music. Where does the greater love lie, comedy or music?
0: You know, I used to try and be in bands when I was sort of 19, 20, 21, and even when they were all right, they still just sounded like me copying lots of people that I liked, whereas doing comedy, I feel I've got my own voice in it somehow, so it's better. But, I mean, the great thing about writing about music for papers is, over the last 5 or 6 years, I haven't made much of a living out of what I suppose are the things I'm best known for, the comedy and doing bits of comedy theatre and stuff. So there's always been this fallback position of having the opportunity of doing journalism to make a living. And actually, that's really good because it does mean you don't find yourself forced into agreeing to do stuff that you might not have wanted to do. But I don't really have any kind of career plan. And all the things I've ever wanted, I've now got. I've got a flat in Hackney that I like, where I live. I've got a massive record collection on loads of shelves. I've got a bike and a small car. And I don't really know what more there is to life than those things. So I feel really happy. So I'm not ambitious for anything. And also, when I was like a minor celebrity in the mid-90s, a lot of the things about that that came hand in hand with it made me feel, you know, unhappy and inconvenienced. I wouldn't want what you've got, for example, of being harassed by journalists to be in Hello magazine. And if that's kind of the payoff, I couldn't deal with it. I don't know how you do it.
1: Well, sadly, it feeds me. Feeds my ego. There's a kind of envy of you of going, you've totally maintained what you want to do throughout your career.
0: Yeah, but part of that's because, I mean, people go, oh, you know, you didn't sell out or whatever, but I've not been offered the opportunity to do so. So, I mean...
1: It's great, you get a bigger car.
0: Yeah, I mean, if, for example, if, you know, Fist of Fun got cancelled after two series, this one, which, not Judy, got cancelled after two series, who knows, if they'd kept running, maybe they'd have become terrible, you know, or maybe, we'd have ended up with these kind of complacent figures. But in a way, it might have been the best thing that happened, is that everything that I've got going has normally been, you know, stopped after about 18 months or 2 years.
1: Could you kill in anger?
0: I think so. Yeah, I could. I think I could kill in anger. But I would regret it afterwards.
1: Well, obviously. Mm. But as you killed, what would it be, bird hands or what weapon would you choose?
0: It would depend what was to hand. Did you have a particular situation in mind for this?
1: Yeah.
0: Yeah.
1: Yeah, you've just come out of a chip shop, and some bloke comes up and goes, not only do I not like students, I hate you for unifying them, and I'm going to kick you in the knackers.
0: I wouldn't.
1: And he's managed to pick on you next door to a medieval weapon shop.
0: Right.
1: Stuart Lee, what do you do? Well,
0: what I would do is I'd try and get something out of the medieval weapon shop, like a mace, you know, those things.
1: Yeah.
0: So there'd be a good chance of defending myself and injuring him but not killing him. I wouldn't want to kill in anger. That's not anger, the situation you described there. That's more self-defence, isn't it?
1: No, it's self-defence. But then if you hit him with a mace and he went down and then he said something really bad like, I've never liked Doc Martens. And it was just pure blind anger.
0: I wouldn't kill him in that situation, the situation you've described, no.
1: Well, what would make you that angry that you would kill
0: him? I don't know. It hasn't happened yet. I've not killed in anger.
1: All right, would you kill out of joy?
0: No, I don't think so. No.
1: Who do you, and this is really unfair, but who do you most despise now within popular culture?
0: Ben Elton.
1: Really?
0: Yeah, and
1: he's such a popular choice amongst comics.
0: Is he?
1: Yeah.
0: Yeah, I mean...
1: I'd kill him with the mace, the axe and everything else.
0: Not as a person, only on a kind of sort of a symbolic level, because of being 36 and in the 70s thinking, oh, I wish there was some sort of comedy that wasn't just rubbish and related to me in some way, and then all that kind of stuff that he was a part of came along. But he seems to be the one person that you can't imagine what relationship he possibly had with it now. So I think you feel a bit kind of disappointed by one of your heroes, actually. It's because I really liked him a lot when I was 13, 14. And all the stuff he's ended up doing is so terrible that you feel really kind of let down by it. And also, it seems to me that he's a person who he has a lot of pull within the media and within the BBC and whatever, and he could use that power for good, like Spider-Man would. But instead, he uses it for evil, to promote a Queen musical.
1: That's a brilliant answer, because it leads me on to musicals.
0: Oh, right, okay.
1: Did you enter the world of musicals reluctantly?
0: Well, I didn't even know what the world of musicals was. You know, the composer Richard Thomas asked me to help out on this thing he was writing, Jerry Springer the Opera, and then I did, and I really liked it. But I didn't know, I'd never seen a musical. I didn't know what they were, and then I went to see some, and I was glad that I didn't, because if I'd known what they were, I wouldn't have wanted to get involved in it, I think. I kept trying to get out of directing it, because I didn't feel... but I would be able to do it, because it seemed it was getting such a big thing. And then when I was talking to people at the National about it, some of them were a bit sceptical about me doing it, and they said, how will you upscale this production from small fringe venues? You know, how will you get it to work in a big venue? And I said, I'll cast fatter singers so they can be seen from further away. And they kind of thought I was being serious. It was a bit... but actually, that strategy has worked.
1: If you were to DJ... at your own funeral.
0: Yeah.
1: What three tracks would you play?
0: Well, I'd open with a recording of this interview. Right. With a kind of beat under it. I think probably, because of being a teenage goth, A Forest by The Cure. I think that should always be played at funerals. And then Atmosphere by Russ Abbott. Followed by Atmosphere by Joy Division.
1: I've become very obsessed with death lately. Yeah, so I'm like...
0: Well,
1: what
0: food would you put on? This has had a flavour of that. In the beginning, I felt like it was an obituary. What would I serve?
1: Back to where I've took it full circle. It's just kind of a good interviewer.
0: Is this you giving a story arc to this, then?
1: No, I got very drunk yesterday. Where I think I'm dying. So.
0: Right.
1: I'm no good at talking. In general. And I'm certainly not very good at being... irreverent to people that I actually really respect. So it's a pleasure to actually interview you and talk to you and know that you're going to make so much fun of me about how bad this was and what you were expecting. You were expecting me to set fire to things.
0: No, it's fine. Thank you.
1: It was fine. Thank you. On that note, Stuart Lee, I've been Johnny Vegas, and what a fine interview. Ladies and gentlemen, good night.

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4: First, though, there's more time travelling with Jason, a 21st century English teacher who wakes up one morning in Macclesfield, 1834. And he decides this week that the invention of a toasted sandwich maker will be the answer to all his 19th century problems. As you'll probably gather as you listen, this one was first broadcast in 2003.
5: By Jim Poyser. Episode 2, The Time Machine.
6: Want you another hand of piquette, sir?
7: No.
6: Bezique?
7: No.
6: Calabriasque?
7: No chance.
6: Whist?
7: Nah.
6: Lou?
7: What's that?
6: Late whist?
7: Nah.
6: Pope John?
7: Nope.
6: Corinthian?
7: Maybe. Now, on second thoughts, I can't be bothered with
6: it. Ha ha. Blind man's buff.
7: No.
6: Hunt the thimble.
7: Have we got a thimble?
6: No. But we could look for one.
7: Yes, that would be kind of preempting the game, wouldn't it?
6: Yeah. Twirl the teacher.
7: Oh, no.
6: Come and sit you down by me, love.
7: Nope.
6: Shadow buff.
7: Nah.
6: My lady's toilet.
7: Yes, okay.
6: Oh. Ah, trouble is we need some ladies. And a toilet.
7: That's out then. God, it's boring in the 19th century, isn't it?
6: If you say so, sir.
7: What I wouldn't give for a game of Brian Lara 2003 on my PlayStation 2.
6: Now then, sir, I thought you'd agreed not to do any more of that scary talk about coming from the future.
7: Yes, Ned, oh, I'm sorry. It's just I don't half miss the year 2003. I mean, no disrespect to 1834, but it's not very lively.
6: There was that cholera outbreak in February.
7: No, I mean fun lively, not severe vomiting followed by death lively.
6: Oh, well, sir, look, maybe you should just try to get back to this time of yours. Not that I'd believe a single word you've told me about it, you mad get.
7: Well, how am I going to do that?
6: Well, how did you get here?
7: I keep telling you, I just woke up one morning and here I was.
6: You see... That wouldn't convince all that many people, would it? I mean, even I'm not convinced by it, and I left school when I was 8.
7: Yes, well, if I had a time machine locked up round the back of the lower scullery, do you think I'd be sitting here with you?
6: Well, that's a good idea, sir. A time machine, why don't you just get one of those?
7: Where from?
6: The general store in town.
7: All it sells is cufflinks. In fact, quite how the bloke who runs it has the nerve to call it a general store is beyond me.
6: So that's out, then.
7: Unless I build a time machine entirely out of cufflinks, I would say so, yes.
6: Well, if the general store's no good to you, why don't you amass a lot of money and then hire the foremost scientists of the day to construct one for you?
7: And how am I going to amass a lot of money? I don't even understand the money here. Tell me, what is a farthing? Because I have absolutely no idea.
6: Me neither. But if it's money you want, why don't you chap your father? He's a lord. He's bound to have a few quid.
7: It might be worth a try. I mean, he does seem to have mistaken me hook, line and sinker for his eldest son. Good idea, Ned.
6: Yeah.
7: I shall go and see him presently.
6: Splendid, sir. So, how about a game in the meantime?
7: What did you have in mind?
6: Oh, I don't know. What about... Where's my hat?
7: How do you play that?
6: Well, have you got a hat?
7: Yes, I have, but I'm not sure what I did with it.
6: Game on.
8: Ah, Tarquin, do come in.
9: Good day, Father. Good day, Hoskins. Blimey, there's a funny smell in here.
8: It's Hoskins' handiwork. Look.
9: What on earth is it?
8: See if you can guess.
9: I don't know. Is it some sort of animal dropping?
6: Hoskins, explain what this is.
10: It's a pasty. Did you hear that, Tarquin? A pasty.
11: Is it not to your satisfaction, sir?
6: Oh, it's hard to imagine to whose satisfaction it might be, Hoskins.
9: A dung beetle, perhaps?
11: Hey, are you having a go at me, pasty?
6: We both are, Hoskins. But look, don't take it the wrong way. Just take it away smartish, would you, before I hoy up down my smoking jacket.
11: Very good, sir.
6: Oh, tish, tish. What am I going to do about Hoskins? Do you think he might be getting a bit past it?
9: How old is he?
6: 91.
9: Yeah, it's a possibility.
6: Oh, but he's a real godsend, you know. Saves us a packet. There aren't many 91-year-olds who'd work as a stable boy, chef and butler, and all for 7 and 9 pence a week.
9: I'm sorry, I don't know how much that is.
6: You never had much of a head for money, Tarquin, did you?
9: Well, look, it's not my fault everyone round here uses stupid money, is it? Why can't you just have 100 pence in the pound?
6: Why on earth would we want to do that?
9: So if you have a bit of money and someone gives you some more money, you can work out how much you've now got. You know, the total.
6: Oh, adding up, you mean. Oh, I like that.
9: Oh, okay, then. What's 4 and 9 pence plus 7 and 12 pence?
6: Oh, you don't catch me out that easily. It's a trick question, obviously.
9: No, it isn't.
6: 4 and 9 pence plus 7 and 12 pence?
9: Yes.
6: Is it a pound?
9: How do you do that?
6: Years of practice, son. Years of practice.
9: Well, I'll tell you what, speaking of money, I was wondering if perhaps I could do you for an advance on my inheritance.
6: What do you need more money for? You haven't been frittering it away on gaming tables, Tarquin.
9: Oh, no, not at all. Well, I lost 3 shillings to Ned just now over a game of Where's My Hat?
6: Really? Where was your hat?
9: I was wearing it. Don't...
6: oldest trick in the book.
9: Oh, no. But anyway, how about it? Say £1,000?
6: No, I'm afraid it's totally impossible, Tarkers. All my money is tied up.
9: What, in stocks and bonds?
6: No, in little packets. Tied up incredibly tightly with string. Would be murder trying to untie it.
9: I see a problem. Have all the knots gone really hard and small?
6: Yes.
9: Yeah, but surely you have the odd £1,000 knocking about.
6: Yes, but the estate grows ever more expensive.
9: Well, can't you give Hoskins some extra duties?
6: Hoskins? He's stretched too thin as it is. You saw the state of that pasty.
9: Yeah, it wasn't that bad.
6: I thought you said it looked like dung.
9: Well, his presentation maybe does need some work, but that isn't everything.
6: No, I'm afraid my mind is made up. I need a new chef, and what with that and the price of millet, I'm afraid a loan to you is out of the question.
9: Well, millet can't be that expensive.
6: 4 and 3 pence halfpenny per bushel at 27 quarts an acre... times 7 and 12 pence. You work it out for yourself.
12: Yoo-hoo! Tarquin!
9: Oh, hello, Millicent. You here to see me brother?
12: Yes, but I'm informed he's gone out badger baiting.
9: Didn't you fancy going with him?
12: Not really.
9: What, you think hunting's immoral?
12: No, you just get so muddy.
9: Well, I'd have thought it might be romantic. Just the two of you, alone in the wood, with nothing for company but a sack of dead badgers.
12: Put like that, it does sound tempting. But, you know, stuck out there together. What would we find to talk about?
9: You're his fiancée.
12: I know. And I do love him and all that, but sometimes I think that Henry and I have nothing in common.
9: You're both extremely posh.
12: But is that enough these days? For instance... yesterday I was telling him all about my new bonnet, going on and on and on about it. I was telling him all about it in all sorts of detail. And you know what? I looked up and he was reading his newspaper.
9: At least he was still conscious.
12: Oh, what can we do to spice up our relationship?
9: Well, it's obvious, isn't it?
12: Is it?
9: Yes. You need to find a hobby you both like. Something that's not as muddy as badger baiting and not as downright blathering tedious as you going on about bonnets.
12: Any ideas?
9: God knows. There's nought to do round here at the best of times. Hey, you haven't got a spare grand you could lend me, have you?
12: Sorry, Tark. I'm a woman and we're deemed too stupid by society to be allowed to handle money.
9: Thought as much. Don't suppose you know what a farthing is either, do you?
12: Sorry. I've got no idea.
9: Right, Ned. Everyone round here is skint.
7: I've got no chance of appealing to the top scientists of the day.
13: No, sir.
7: I mean, they don't work for nothing, these blokes. Take that Faraday. It'll cost an arm and a leg to drag him away from his ice pail experiment.
13: Yes, sir.
7: And George Stevenson, oh, married to his rocket is. Though quite where he gets off calling it a rocket with a top speed of 8 miles an hour is beyond me.
13: Yeah, I wouldn't know about that, sir.
7: Are you all right, Ned?
13: No, not really, sir. It's, Hoskins gave me a bit of leftover food when I was passing the kitchen, and I think it might have disagreed with me.
7: One of his pasties, no doubt. Oh, well, you'll know next time. Oh, but none of this gets me any closer to making £1,000. What to do?
13: Well, sir, you know how you keep saying you're from the future and all?
7: Yeah, huh?
13: Well, what would they do there?
7: I don't know, set up a dot-com company, maybe.
6: What's one of them?
7: Well, it's a bit tricky to explain, Ned. You know when you go to the market?
13: Oh, I love the market. The life, the people, it's great. Absolutely great.
7: Yeah, well, imagine if rather than going to the market, you could just sit on your own in your room in front of a computer.
6: What's one of them?
7: Well, again, it's not that easy to explain. How can I put it? It's like a sort of box.
6: I think I'm with you, sir.
7: And you tell the computer what you want from the market, and then about a week later, someone brings it round.
13: So, rather than have a fantastic day out with all me mates getting mortal drunk down the market, and then coming home with a great big bag of goodies, I sit totally alone in me room with some sort of a box, and then have to wait a week to get what I wanted in the first place.
7: Yeah.
13: Well, you're not going to make any money out of that, are you?
7: No, I suppose not. I know! The football pools!
13: Of course! What are they?
7: I won £500 on the pools about 10 years ago.
13: Oh, back in 1824, sir?
7: No, 1993, I think it was.
13: So, what are the football pools?
7: Well, do you know what I mean by pools?
13: No, sir.
7: And do you know what football is?
13: No, sir, I've never heard of it.
7: Oh, I'm anticipating problems here already. What sports have you heard of?
13: What, like games, you mean? Well, there's Hunt the Thimble, Blind Man's Buff, Twirl the Teeth...
7: Oh, don't start all that again. I mean something a bit more outdoors, a bit more physical.
13: Twirl the Teacher can get quite physical.
7: Yeah, but Twirl the Teacher pools doesn't quite have the same ring to it.
13: Oh, I know. Croquet.
7: Croquet pools. I'm not sure. Bunch of toffs pinging little coloured balls at one another while guffawing loudly. Doesn't really say mass market to me.
13: Well, how about badger baiting? Lots of people do that.
7: And how would badger baiting pools work?
13: I don't know, sir. I'm not the brains behind this operation, am I?
7: You can say that again. I tell you what, though, Ned, you go and have a think about how the badger baiting pools are going to make us a mint, and I'll go and explore other avenues.
13: Like what, sir?
7: Oh, I don't know. I need to find someone with a lot of money who's prepared to give it away at the drop of a hat.
13: Uh-huh. Like a very rich, mortally sick old dowager with no living relatives?
7: Yes, something like that. Do you know any?
13: No, not a single one, sir.
7: Millicent! You here again today? Have you not got your own grandiose estate to go to?
12: Yes, I have, actually. But it is here my heart continually leads me. Oh, quite why bother, I don't know.
7: Is Henry out badger baiting again?
12: I don't know where he is.
7: I thought you were going to try doing stuff together.
12: Such as?
7: Well, why not read a book together?
12: Yeah, except he only likes that Jane Austen.
7: I thought everyone liked that.
12: Not me.
7: Not even the bits about bonnets?
12: Well, those bits are all right, but the rest of it... Loads of silly posh folk with nothing better to do than wander around stately homes all day long complaining about their relationships. It's just not real life, is it?
7: Hmm. Well, how about the piano? You could play a duet.
12: We're both tone deaf.
7: Well, there you are then. That's something you have in common.
12: But is it enough to build a marriage on?
7: Have you tried hallooing him from an upstairs window, waving your corset above your head?
12: Yes.
7: Really?
12: He's just not interested. I'm beginning to suspect that he loves another.
7: Oh, surely not. There, there, Millicent. How could he love another over you? You're young and pretty. Well, you're young.
12: But what shall I do?
7: Well, just
14: keep on waving your corset at him out the window. He's bound to succumb in the end.
12: Oh, thank you, Tarquin. You are a source of great comfort to me.
14: Oh, by the way, you wouldn't happen to know any dowagers, would you? Rich ones, on their last legs, if possible?
12: No, sorry. All the women in my family have husbands. Oh, apart from me.
14: Yeah, all right, take it easy. Ah, Father, flipping, yeah. There's a mess in here. There's chopped herbs everywhere. And is that a bit of ciabatta in your inkstand?
15: Oh, thank the Lord you're here, son. I've had a nightmare.
14: What's happened?
15: I've been interviewing for a new chef. I've just had this right maniac in, young chap up from London. He ran in, told me he thought I was wearing some pucker clobber, then proceeded to throw food all over the place while singing popular songs in a Cockney accent.
14: Are you going to hire him?
15: I should think not. Although there was something infectious about his cheeky Cockney grin.
14: You want to watch that? Anyway, Father, I won't beat around the bush. Do you know any dowagers?
15: Round here? Oh, you're wasting your time, son. I've tried them all. Since your dear mother died, I've scoured the district on the lookout for a rich widow of easy virtue. Anyway, they're all a bit old for you, aren't they?
14: I'm not fussy. I need the money. And if it takes consorting with someone three times my age who knits toilet roll holders, so be it.
15: Ooh, but there are lots of eligible young girls in the district, and some of them have got fantastic dowries.
14: So I've heard, but I need the cash quick. I haven't got time for the courtship rigmarole.
15: Oh, yes, I know where you're coming from there, son. It's all a bit of a ball ache, isn't it? Anyway, can't stand here gassing about ladies all morning. I've got another chef coming by in a sec. An American chap, as I understand.
14: Is he bringing his own tomatoes?
15: No, he is not.
11: Oh, hey.
14: Hoskins, were you listening to our conversation?
11: What gives you that idea?
14: The fact that you're at the door with a tumbler pressed to your ear, taking notes.
11: Oh, that... Yes, all right, I was listening. But so would you be if you were about to be fired.
14: We're not firing you, Hoskins. We're just restructuring.
11: That's what they said to the Tall Puddle Martyrs. One minute they were being right-sized as part of a business process realignment program. The next, they were being repeatedly shot in the face by the army.
14: Well, it's not my decision, is it?
11: Oh, please, sir. Please don't let them fire me. I won't find another position at my age. And I've been working on me pasty. It's not nearly so malodorous now. And I've got the pastry width down to less than 3 inches.
14: I can't make any promises.
11: I couldn't tell Bovary Illing, sir, that you might be on the lookout for the dowager. Well, my cousin Dickie is in the employ of one. Very wealthy she is, and rather poorly.
14: How poorly?
11: Rather.
14: Well, what a complete waste of 3 days of my life that was.
6: I thought I'd not seen you for a while, sir. Where have you been?
14: Stoke. Chatting up an old dowager. Fat lot of good it did me. She was skint and fit as a fiddle. I don't think she fancied me either. Still, I did manage to blag some nice pottery.
6: Why, you may get a bit of money for them down the market, sir. Fourpence halfpenny a plate last time I looked. How many plates have you got?
14: 11.
6: 11 times fourpence halfpenny,
14: probably about a pound,
6: is it? Something like that, sir.
14: Well, that's a start, isn't it? Enough to put an ad in the paper at any rate. Here, look. I've written it out.
6: Oh, very good, sir. Trouble is, I can't actually read, but the format's nice. Good font size. I like the pagination.
14: It says, first-rate scientist needed for time travel project. For anyone who can propel me 169 years into the future, generous reward of £1,000.
6: Shouldn't that say generous reward of some plates?
14: No. Because I'm going to have £1,000 in my pocket before the day is out.
6: How are you going to do that?
14: I am told there is a patent office in town offering lucrative deals for blueprints of new labour-saving devices.
13: Well, indeed there is, sir. It's part of the general store.
14: Oh, is it?
13: Yeah, the patent bit is at the back, just past the cufflinks.
14: Nonetheless, it is there I plan to go this very morn to show them my revolutionary new idea.
13: Oh, and might I dare to ask what this incredible new device could be?
14: Indeed you might, Ned. It is called the Breville Toasted Sandwich Maker.
16: Right. What's that, then?
14: It will change snacking beyond recognition. And I tell you what, you could stop them here once we start getting them rolled out. Break up the cufflink monotony a bit.
16: Oh, not that old chestnut. I'm sick of people saying I only stock cufflinks in here. Look, what do you think these are?
14: Cufflinks?
16: Yeah. All right, they are. But that's the exception that proves the rule, right?
14: I don't care, anyway. Let's just get this little baby patented, shall we?
16: I'm sorry, but it seems most irregular to me.
14: What do you mean?
16: Well, for a start, I don't know what a sandwich is.
14: You're joking. I thought the Earl of Sandwich did that thing with the bread years ago.
16: Nope. And what exactly do you mean by toasted?
14: Look, it's not exactly rocket science.
16: What's that?
14: I mean, it's simple. You stick one bit of bread in, whack your filling on, put another bit of bread on, close the lid, a minute later, pa-ching, a lovely, crisp, symmetrical little savoury snack. Admittedly, I'll have to modify it to run on coal or logs or something, but you have to admit it's a good idea.
16: I'm not so sure. Sounds like the kind of thing you might give someone for Christmas, and they might seem really pleased, but then not actually use it in more than once or
14: How
16: twice.
14: How can you say that?
16: You haven't got any thoughts on the future of cufflinks, have you?
14: You don't want to go there, mate.
16: Buttons.
17: All right, enough already. Stop twirling me.
12: But you're the teacher.
17: Yeah, well, look, it's 1 o'clock. The bell's just gone. I'm on my lunch break now.
18: Oh, lunch, goody.
15: Oh, yes, I'm uncommon peckish myself. Do you think we dare ask Hoskins to prepare us something?
12: I already asked him. I think he's rustling something up now.
17: Don't tell me, a very hard, thick, cold and foul-smelling pasty.
12: Those were his precise words.
17: So, presumably, Father, your American chef didn't come up with the goods?
15: No, did he, heck? Funny chap he was. Came in the front door, started saying, who could live in a house like this one? Then he tried flogging me a jar of pasta sauce.
17: Did you buy it?
15: No! Cuffed him round the head for his impotence. Get off home!
17: Good effort.
12: Speaking of which, perhaps I should be getting back to my estate. Mama will be fretting and I promise to help.
15: Yes, carving fretwork is so much easier with two.
12: Besides, I can't hang around waiting for Henry the whole time.
15: Yes, where is that young scallywag Henry? Oh, I hardly ever see him these days. He's not at Badger again, is he?
17: I don't think so. His collection of baiting poles remains untouched in the lower porch.
12: Upon my funny Anne, where can he be?
17: Upon your what?
15: Ah, Hoskins! Behold a fine platter upon which you have placed
11: your pasty, sir.
15: Looks slightly better.
11: Thank you, sir.
15: But don't get your hopes up. We're still in the snacks that look like dung ballpark. By the way, Hoskins, you haven't seen our Henry, have you?
11: Yes, I have.
12: Don't tell me. You espied him at a distance bestriding the park, arm in arm with another woman.
11: No, he's gone down boozer with Ned.
17: How come he's done that?
11: Obsessed. The puppy is of late.
17: Well, we all like a tipple.
11: No, it's not that drink. It's these new pools that Ned's been running down there. Everyone wants a piece of the action. In fact, I'm off down there myself in a minute.
12: I thought Henry seemed possessed of a mad, driven look as I hallooed him from the upstairs window waving my corset above my head. Completely ignored me, he did.
11: Such is the allure of this great new game.
15: Bloody hell, this pasty's horrible! Do they do nosh down the pub?
11: Yeah, they've got a good deal on, actually. 2 lines of the pools for threepence a go, and they throw your food in for 9p. Then. So, that's 2 times threepence plus 9p. How much is that?
14: Ah, Ned. You deigned to come home, did you? Nice of you to remember you're my valet.
13: Oh, hearken you with all your airs. I thought you didn't have servants in 2003 or whatever bunkers year you've started thinking you're from.
14: Hey, don't knock it, mate.
7: You wouldn't have been able to stage your pool's coup without me nicking the idea from the future.
13: No, I'll give you that, sir. It was a flipping brilliant idea. And look.
7: Wow. Did you make all that down the pub?
13: I think it's fair to say the parents of the Georgian dragon have gone a badger baiting pools loopy. Your brother Henry says he prefers it to the real thing, and now Millicent's got into it as well. Touching to see it is. Two young lovers poring over their coupons together.
7: Yeah, I bet it brings a tear to the eye. Still, I'm glad they've finally found something they can both enjoy.
13: Yeah, in fact, it gave me a little idea for a marketing slogan. Badger baiting pools, bringing people together. What do you reckon?
7: It totally sucks.
16: Are you Tarquin?
18: Oh, it's you.
7: What do you want? Decided to give me a patent after all?
16: No. I'm responding to your advertisement. I think I might have cracked it.
7: But you're not a leading scientist.
18: No, but I like to dabble with amateur inventions. And I have come up with this.
13: Ooh! What is it?
18: A time machine.
7: It's not very big. How am I going to fit in there?
18: You didn't stipulate the size in the ad.
7: You might have hazarded a guess, though. Machine required to transport bloke's foot into the future while he remains behind.
18: Do you want me to demonstrate it or not?
7: If you insist.
18: Right. I need something to transport, something organic, preferably.
7: And small, I dare say.
18: Yes. Have you a hamster?
7: Not on me, no.
13: How about this pasty? Hoskins gave us it before, sir, and I stuffed it in me pocket to avoid eating it.
7: Good thinking, Ned. God knows what he puts in it, but I'm sure it's something organic.
18: So, I'll pop it in the machine, turn a couple of dials, and in a second it will disappear as it hurtles forward in time. Any second now. Just about to disappear. Here we go.
7: It's still here.
18: Damn. That happened before as well.
13: Hey, look, there's all steam coming off it. Hey, it's all hot. Oh, it's delicious. Oh,
7: fantastic. We can give the machine to Hoskins and save his job.
13: Oh,
7: how much do you want for it?
16: How much have you got in that pile of money there?
7: I haven't got a sodding clue, but you can have the lot.
16: Oh. Can I have a bite of the pasta?
18: Mm. Smells fantastic.
13: Oh, no chance.
19: Match 13. The Macclesfield Hunt versus a little badger. What do you reckon?
13: Who's at home?
19: Well, the badger, I suppose. Before a team of ravenous, snarling dogs chase him out of it.
13: I say score draw.
20: That's not a bad call. But I've got a sneaky, it might have been a away win.
19: Let's ask Millie and Henry when they come downstairs. Actually, they've been up there a long time. I wonder what they can be doing. Starved, Hoskins! Splendid! More piping hot pasties. Mm. I love these plates, by the way. Are they the ones you blagged in Stoke, Tarkers?
20: The very same.
19: Oh, good work.
11: Yeah, chaps. It's pasty time.
19: Oh, this new contraption of yours really is top-rate, Hoskins.
11: It's a miracle of modern science.
20: Yes. And now I've thought about it, a little bit too close to my Breville toasted sandwich maker for my liking.
19: Ow! Whatever's the matter, Ned?
13: Oh, this pasty. It's sort of cool at the edges, but the filling's burnt the roof of me mouth.
11: Yeah, you have to watch that.
19: Anyway, match 14. Any predictions, anyone? Apparently it's the Bonington
13: Badger. Oh, he's been in really
21: In 1834, Jason was played by Michael Begley, Ned by Joe Caffrey, and Lord Belport by Mark Chatterton. Millicent was played by Julia Rounthwaite, Hoskins by Kenneth Alan Taylor, and Mr. Stubbs by Glenn Cunningham. 1834 was written by Jim Poyser and directed in Manchester by Polly Thomas.
4: Now, what 19th century Macclesfield really needs is a decent pub, serving decent lager to go with those piping hot pasties. And Jason is just the man to organise it. Or so he thinks. More mayhem in 1834, next week. When you want a drink to cool your throat.

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6: There, Van Helsing. You're the most beautiful bat in my belfry. You mustn't be jealous over Louise. You'll always be my favorite. What do you mean you're not jealous? You love Louise? Is that healthy? Or indeed legal? Van Helsing, my darling, you are a bat. And she is a vampire. Mixed marriages never work. I think you should reconsider this adolescent crush and remind yourself who is the most elegant and exquisite vampire in this town. Yes, me. I am Lucretia, the most beautiful of all vampires. And don't forget it, or it'll be bat stew for tea. That's right. I'm not as nice as Dr. Doolittle. Your lovely Louise is just a baby vampire. For goodness sake, she only had her first feed tonight. She still has everything to learn, and I must be her teacher. And I shall be the best teacher in the whole damn world.
7: I'm a vampire. I knew I was different. I knew I was special. The hours I've spent on checkout till 4 dreaming of something like this. Life is going to be very different from now on. Are you all right, Wayne? Hold on tight. We're nearly home. Stop gawping and help me get him off.
8: Wow. Eloise, you must have had a great first date with Wayne.
7: What makes you think that?
8: Well, it's 3 in the morning and he's strapped to your motorbike with a couple of bungee cords and a goofy grin on his face.
7: Unhook your end and give him a shove.
8: Wayne? Wayne, can you hear me? Did you have a nice time?
9: Eloise. Eloise.
8: Oh, hark at that. He loves you, Eloise.
7: He's pissed. Pull him off the bike.
8: Careful. Oh, he's heavy.
7: Mind you don't... drop him.
8: Whoops.
7: Never mind, he's got a thick skull. Come on, help me drag him. One leg each. Okay, up the stairs.
8: Oh, look. His head's bouncing up the steps. I wonder if that hurts.

0: Okay, up the stairs.
1: Oh, look. His head's bouncing up the steps. I wonder if that hurts.
0: Oh. Tell you what, for a gangly bastard, he's quite light and graceful when he's unconscious. Oh. Let's take a breather. Drop him here.
1: Oh. So, tell me about your first date with Wayne.
2: What is this, a test? How come you've got this prurient interest in my life, Debbie?
1: Because I don't have one of my own. Your life's so much more interesting.
2: It was just a normal, boring date.
1: Really?
2: Yes.
1: Nothing happened?
2: Nothing.
1: Nothing at all?
2: All right, you forced it out of me. We ate dinner, we had a couple of drinks, and then at midnight I turned into a wild-eyed vampire, hungry for human blood, and sucked on Wayne's veins till my animal lust was sated.
1: See? That wasn't too difficult, was it? Come on, I'll take the head end.
2: You don't believe that?
1: You do tell some whoppers, Eloise.
2: You worry me sometimes, Debbie.
1: Hang on a minute. What's that red stuff dripping down your chin?
2: What?
1: You haven't told me the whole story, have you?
2: What do you mean?
1: I know what you've been up to.
2: It's not how it seems.
1: Oh, yes it is. The final deadly proof is dripping down your chin.
2: No, Debbie, you don't understand.
1: That's tomato ketchup. You and your cheeseburgers.
2: Yeah, that's right, cheeseburgers. Come on, we'll tuck Wayne up on the sofa and let him sleep it off.
1: Ooh, we're going to have a man in our flat.
2: Calm down, Debbie. This man is dead to the world.
3: Madam Van Helsing, I must get this old school desk ready in time for the first lesson. Now, I'll put the blackboard out there, posters and artwork on the walls, and a nature table in the corner. We'll need more bookcases and a school bell. Yes, you can help. And Louise is going to love her new classroom, and I'll be the best teacher. I remember my first lesson with the top vampire professor, Florence Nightingale. Yes, the mother of modern nursing was a bloodsucker. And a damn good one, too.
1: Eloise! Wake up!
2: And I touched him! Oh, Debbie, what is it?
1: It's Wayne. Something terrible's happened.
2: Well, calm down. What's happened?
1: I was just getting up, making a cup of tea, and there he was. Gone. Disappeared. Vanished.
2: Well, Debbie, now think carefully. This is very important. Are there any signs of an epic struggle between good and evil in our living room?
1: Such as?
2: Blood-spattered walls.
1: No.
2: Grey-bleached bones stripped bare of human flesh.
1: Sure.
2: A ranted pile of smoking ashes left on the sofa.
1: No.
2: Well, he's probably gone to work then.
1: Oh, yeah. Silly me.
4: Good morning, Wayne.
5: Oh, Mr. Jenkins. What a powerfully commanding voice you have.
4: Oh, you look like death warmed up.
5: No, I don't feel that good, Mr. Jenkins.
4: So, what were you up to last night, Wayne? Some form of devilry and debauchery, no doubt.
5: I'd like to think so. But I can't actually remember.
4: Beware the temptations of the dark side, Wayne.
5: Pardon me, Mr. Jenkins.
4: You're a fine figure of a young man, but let's face it, you're not overblessed in the brightness department.
5: I was hoping it didn't show.
4: Wayne, a simple boy like yourself is easily taken advantage of. I'll say no more.
5: I wish you would. I haven't a bloody clue what you're talking about.
4: Language, Wayne.
5: Sorry, Mr. Jenkins.
4: Get your apron on, sharpen your little cleaver and bone that joint. We open in 10 minutes. And remember what I said.
5: I'll try.
4: Opening in 10 minutes, Eloise.
1: Yeah, yeah.
4: Smiling faces. It's a good morning.
2: Not if you were woken at some unearthly hour by an hysterical flatmate, it's not.
5: Hello, Eloise.
2: Wayne. How are you today?
5: Oh, happier for seeing you, Eloise. We had a great time last night, didn't we?
2: It was possibly the most important night of my life.
5: Oh, I'm really glad you feel that way. It was a precious moment I shall treasure forever.
2: Really? It was, good for you as well, then?
5: Oh, yes, yes. Great. Absolutely brilliant.
2: You do remember what happened?
5: No.
2: Thank goodness for that.
5: Can you tell me? Did we do it?
2: Do what?
5: You know.

0: escaped.
1: I mean, I feel dead strange this morning. Sort of drained.
2: Oh? Drained?
1: And I've got this huge love bite on my neck.
2: Your neck?
1: But I must have got really wrecked, because I can't remember a thing of what happened. So all I want to know is, did we do it?
2: No.
1: Oh, are you sure?
2: We didn't do what you're thinking of.
1: Good.
2: You please?
1: Yeah. I mean, I'd really like to do what I was thinking of with you when we both feel we want to do it. And we think we're ready to do it. Mature enough to handle it. But I'd be completely gutted if I discovered we'd already done what I was thinking of and I couldn't bloody remember it.
2: You make less sense every time you open your mouth, Wayne.
1: I'm not thick, Eloise. I'm just a bit slow. It's not my fault. I was disadvantaged at school.
2: How so, Wayne?
1: Well, I didn't go. I bunked off and went fishing instead.
2: About last night, Wayne, I think you and I... It might be a big mistake. I'm not sure we're well suited, if you know what I mean.
1: All I know, Eloise, is that in my simple and honest way, I love you with all my heart. And whatever happened last night on our first date will live forever in my memory.
2: Oh, Wayne.
1: Can we go out on another date? I'm free tonight.
2: I can't. I've got to, I've got to go... to night school.
1: Night school?
2: Yeah.
1: Are you trying to improve your mind?
2: Sort of.
1: Maybe I should try that.
2: It couldn't hurt.
3: At the end of our castle tour is the library. I've had it done out specially for you, Eloise. Open the door and take a look inside.
4: It's a heavy door.
3: Now, what do you see?
4: It's horrible.
3: I'm sorry, Eloise. I didn't mean to frighten you.
4: Well, I could tell your collection of medieval torture equipment. I didn't bat an eyelid at the coffins, the spiders, bats, cobwebs, anything. But this...
3: I thought you'd feel at home.
4: At home? It's a classroom!
3: Yes!
4: It's just such a shock. School days weren't the happiest time of my life, and... Well, they went on for so long.
3: Oh, don't worry. You just had the wrong teacher. Sit down at your desk and we'll begin.
4: All right.
3: Now, please pay attention, Eloise.
4: I am.
3: No talking at the back. Open your textbook at page one. So, there are four main blood groups, A, B, AB, and O. Each has a distinct characteristic, and the rarer groups are highly prized for their unique qualities. Human blood is made up of 55% plasma and 45% red and white blood.
2: Back to school.
3: All you need. Once a month. This is a very small amount and rarely inconveniences.
2: Desks. Classrooms. Cheap disinfectant. Oh, school meals. Homework. Sick notes.
3: However, our pale skin rules out any thoughts of sunbathing. Total sunblock. Protection factor 4000 is the order of the day.
2: Pencil cases. Exercise books. Revision.
3: It is always the same. A few bad apples in the dark.
2: Put your hand up. Answer the question. Pick up your pen and start writing. This is an exam. Exam. Exam.
3: Shut up, my hands here. I'm teaching. Is he distracting you, Eloise?
2: No.
3: Oh, perhaps. That's enough for tonight. But it's essential that you complete your education before embarking on your vampire life.
2: Yeah, yeah.
3: Look, one day you will have to train a junior vampire, and then you'll thank me for being such a bloody brilliant teacher.
2: All right. No need to get your cape in a twist.
3: Sorry, Eloise. I'm just not used to the responsibility.
2: Am I your first trainee, then?
3: Does it show?
2: What was that?
3: The school bell. That's the end of your first GCSE vampire class.
2: Great.
3: Before you go, here is your reading list.
2: Well, not more books.
3: Transylvanian history, the gory bits. Grey's Anatomy. for vampires, A Year in Provence, and Dracula by Bram Stoker. It's a bit of comedy, really, but even vampires enjoy a good laugh.
2: Isn't there a way to speed this up a bit?
3: What do you mean?
2: A shortcut. A cheats book. Pass notes, you know. All the relevant information in a small, easy-to-stick-in-your-pocket slim volume. It's just... well, I'm not that bright.
3: Well, there is this.
2: Vampire Handbook. That's it. Perfect. A practical guide to an alternative lifestyle.
3: But it's no substitute for studying the full text. Bloody hell, I sound like a real teacher.
2: I'll, just take this one, thanks, Lucretia. Can't carry all the others on me motorbike.
3: Your exam will be 1 week from today.
2: What's that?
3: It's sort of written test. You answer a question, I mark them and give you a grade.
2: You're joking! I have to do an exam?
3: Of course you do. It's an easy test. Do your homework and you'll pass with no trouble.
2: Oh, that's not fair. You never said anything about a test.
3: You wouldn't expect to drive your motorbike without passing a test first.
2: I wouldn't have chosen to be a vampire if I knew there were tests.
3: Don't be silly. You didn't choose, Eloise. You don't have a choice.
1: There you go. Pint of Guinness. So you don't want a pasty? We've only got an hour for dinner.
2: I'm just not hungry right now, Wayne.
1: Crikey, that makes a change.
2: What?
1: Well, you're a bit of a greedy guts, usually.
2: Do you want a thick ear?
1: No, thank you. I'll just eat my pasty. Mmm, lovely.
2: Good, I'm thinking.
1: Maybe you're in love.
2: What?
1: I said maybe you're in love. Maybe that's why you're off your food.
2: Wayne, we should sort something out. It's just... I'm not like other girls.
1: I know. That's why I find you so alluring.
2: No. What are you talking about, alluring?
1: It means fascinating, charming, attractive. I've been reading the dictionary. I'm only on A, but I'm improving my word power every day.
2: You don't understand. I'm trying to tell you that... I'm different.
1: Atypical. Not conforming to type. Distinct. Different.
2: Just shut up, Wayne, and listen. When I say that I'm different, I mean not like other girls. I mean that I'm special.
1: You'll always be special to me.
2: No, I mean really special.
1: I know, really special.
2: Properly special, different.
1: Atypical.
2: Oh, eat your pasty, Wayne.
3: How the early vampires discovered they could survive on animal blood when there was no human blood available. Often on long ship journeys, rather than frighten the crew, vampires would take a small dog or rabbit with them, a sort of packed lunch. Well, that's all for tonight, Eloise. I take it you're keeping up with your homework?
2: Yeah, but I don't think I'm going to be able to take this exam.
3: Why not?
2: Well... it's, my hand.
3: I noticed the bandage.
2: It's broken, I can't write, so... I'll just have to skip the test, I suppose.
3: Let me see.
2: No, it's all right.
3: Don't be shy, I'm your teacher. Here, let me feel. Does that hurt?
2: Oh, that's painful.
3: I'm holding your good hand.
2: Oh, now you've broken that one as well.
3: Well, it doesn't really matter.
2: No. Silly exam, who needs them?
3: I mean, you can do still the exam. You can tell me the answers and I'll write them down for you.
2: Great.
3: We'll make a wonderful team. Professor and a pupil in perfect harmony.
2: Oh, bugger.
0: Debbie, come here. This minute, chop chop.
5: I have done nothing, Mr. Jenkins.
0: I know that, at ease. Can you think of an eight-letter word meaning short, pithy statement?
5: Is this an aptitude test that could shoot me up the corp career ladder?
0: No, it's the only clue in the Daily Mail crossword I can't do. On second thoughts, yes. It's an aptitude test that could shoot you up the co-op career ladder.
5: Oh, brilliant. This is just the chance I've been hoping for.
0: Well, do you know the answer?
5: Ant a clue. Ask Eloise, she's good with words.
0: Eloise!
6: What do you want?
0: I've got a question for you.
5: It's a test.
0: A test?! An eight-letter word meaning short, pithy statement.
2: I'm not thick, you know. I'm just clever in a different way. What is this, a witch hunt? Just leave me alone.
1: I think the word you were looking for is aphorism.
0: Aphorism. It fits. Are you feeling all right, Wayne?
1: A new word every day.
2: The pumping action of the heart builds up a high pressure in the circulatory system in order to force the blood through the narrow capillaries. Crikey, this is boring. I'll never pass this exam. I'm too dim.
7: Eloise! You're right in there, Eloise.
2: I'm fine.
7: You've been in the bathroom for hours.
2: I know. I'm revising.
7: What did you say?
2: Come in. It's not locked.
5: What are you doing with all those books?
2: I'm revising.
5: For your night school exam?
2: I wish you wouldn't say that word.
5: Now, the secret to revision is having a plan. Have you got a plan?
2: No.
5: Never mind. I always use the same plan, and I think I can still remember it.
2: Great.
5: You gather all the relevant books around you. I do it in bed, but it'd probably work in the bath. Then you stay up all night. Oversleep for the exam, miss the bus, get all hot and sweaty, panic, arrive 2 hours late, throw yourself at the feet of the teacher and cry a lot.
2: That's your plan?
5: It got me 4 GCSEs.
2: I don't think it would work for me.
5: Only trying to help.
2: Perhaps you could make me another cup of coffee, that would help.
5: What's the flatmate for?
2: I must keep revising. I've got to pass. What's next? Our bodies, ourselves, vampire health and fitness. I can't be bothered with all this, just one page. There. Common vampire ailments. Modern vampires are immune to most mortal ailments, with the singular exception of chickenpox. Chickenpox? This can be a very serious illness for vampires, resulting not only in a profusion of red spots, but shortness of breath, a sore throat and temporary blindness. Now, this is important information.
5: Covered in spots from head to toe.
8: And she was too ill to go to work.
5: She's proper poorly, Lucretia.
8: Can I see her?
5: Oh, she's in her bedroom. You better prepare yourself for a shock. She's not a pretty sight. Eloise! Your Auntie Lucretia's come to visit.
2: Oh. Who's there?
9: It's Lucretia, my dear. You were late for the exam. I was worried.
2: Oh, my exam. Oh, I must get up and do my exam.
5: You stay right there, madam. Look at her. She's ill.
8: Yes, she's covered in red spots.
5: She's very short of breath.
2: That's true.
8: Have you got a sore throat?
2: Perhaps a little bit.
5: She can't see.
2: Who's speaking? Come closer.
8: Temporary blindness.
2: Do you know what's wrong with me?
8: I do, indeed. What you need is plenty of bed rest.
2: If you insist.
8: Forget about the exam. It's not important. You must get fit and healthy. That's your priority.
2: Yes.
8: Come on, Abby. We must let her rest.
2: Oh. Yes, it worked. She fell for it. I duped the professor. Student vampire Eloise, 1. Gullible teacher Lucretia, 0. It's not my fault. No one told me you had to be a bloody mastermind to be a vampire. I can suck. What more do they want? I'd only have failed that exam. I'm too old for this school stuff. And I don't feel in the least bit guilty. There is no guilt here. This is a guilt-free zone.
8: Well, it's very nice to see you again, Lucretia. But I'm not sure I've still got Eloise's old school report. I just thought a proud mother's instinct.
10: Ah, here we are.
8: Thank you. Exam results. Maths, F. English, F. Geography, F. History, F. Science, F.
10: She was always very consistent.
8: Teacher's comments. Eloise tries hard in class, but when it comes to exams, she is a complete duffer.
10: We were always very proud of her. I don't know why.
8: These results are terrible.
10: I blame the government for abolishing school milk.
8: But she's a bright girl.
10: She's got this phobia about exams and tests. Never ever passed one. She nearly drowned trying for a 25-yard breaststroke.
8: But she must pass. There must be some way to help her through this exam.
4: Lucretia,
8: who is it?
4: Oh, I guess you're right. The candles were on.
8: Eloise, you're better. It's a miracle. Chickenpox is a serious disease for vampires.
4: I know. I read about it in the book. I was only pretending to be ill.
11: Really? Oh, what a naughty trick. But you had me fooled. What made you come back?
4: I felt guilty. I'm no good at exams, Lucretia. I always fail. I've never passed an exam in my life. I do want to be a good vampire, but I knew I'd fail your test.
11: But this is one exam you must sit.
4: I know. So, here I am.
11: Very well. Back to your desk. You have 2 hours to complete the paper. Pick up your pen and begin.
3: Name all the major blood groups.
2: Blood groups. concentrate.
3: Draw a simple map of the human arterial system.
2: Almost in card.
3: Fill in the blanks.
2: Blanks? What blanks?
3: Transylvanian history is the eternal river of blood. Discuss.
2: Who with? There's only me.
3: Vampires are afraid of A. garlic, B. crosses, C. priests with sharp stakes. Pens down. Time up. Hand in your paper.
2: Could you mark it for me now?
3: Yes, let me see.
2: I've tried my best. It was quite difficult, especially the history section.
3: There you go.
2: Let me see. Another F. I failed again. Oh, there's no doubt about it. I'm just plain dumb.
3: That's right, Eloise. You got an F on part one of your exam. Now, part two.
2: Part two? I thought that was it.
3: No way. Not so easy. You had to do the practical.
2: Oh, you never said anything about this before.
3: So what? Shut up and listen. I'm the teacher. I can do what I want.
2: Okay.
3: First, the sucking test. Here is a jumbo triple thick ice cream milkshake with a curly straw. Most mortals take 8 minutes to empty the carton. You may begin sucking.
2: Finished.
3: Very good. Now, on the tray in front of you are 3 wine glasses. I'd like you to taste each one and give me your thoughts.
2: All right, number one. A rich bouquet, light red, slightly fruity with a pleasant potato aftertaste. I'd say A.B. Reese's negative from a vegetarian.
3: And a glass two?
2: Surprisingly full body. Smooth flavour, a real glogging blood. I'd say that's pig blood. Chateau Le Swine, 93.
3: And finally, glass three.
2: Deep flavour, meaty, slightly sticky, thick consistency, but it dances on the taste buds like a Wagnerian opera. No doubt, that's Heinz tomato ketchup.
3: And that completes your examination. Now, if I just thought of the scores and add the 2 parts together, we should have the final result. There you are.
2: Oh, I can't bear to look. Oh, I don't believe it. I passed. I actually passed an exam.
3: Well done.
2: I passed. I got a D.
3: D minus?
2: Oh, D minus. T minus. I got a D minus. Me. Oh, thank you, Lucretia.
3: Oh, congratulations. I'll prepare your certificate.
2: I don't believe it. I just don't believe it.
3: It must be quite a thrill to finally pass an exam.
2: Not that. I don't believe I just kissed a teacher.
3: It's just one of the perks of the job.
12: I'm doing all right, getting good grades. The future's so bright. I got a weird shade.
13: 20th Century Vampire was written by Joe Turner and starred Louise Lombard, Joanna Kanska, William Ivory, Jane Hazelgrove, Valentine Fontaine and Linda Poland. And it was produced by Liz Anstey.

0: So the moral of tonight's episode is that coursework and practical tests can provide a more accurate assessment of students' progress than written exams alone. Education professionals, take a note. This comes from Professor Lucretia, the best vampire teacher in the whole bloody world.
1: I'm crunching my polo, dear Liza, dear Liza. I'm crunching my polo, dear Liza, crunching.
2: The nicest thing about the mint with the hole is that it's smooth and never crumbles. You can eat polo without other people hearing. Try sucking them, dear Henry.
1: I can't, I've already crunched them all.
3: Tudor Queen, the queen of canned meats. Tudor Queen ham, Tudor Queen ox tongue, Tudor Queen chicken, Tudor Queen luncheon meat. 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
3: Hello, I'm Alexi Sale. Welcome to the second edition of Alternative Take, a six-part series that traces the highs and laughs of alternative comedy from its difficult birth nearly 30 years ago to this very afternoon. This week, I'll be looking at some of the more eccentric performers in comedy, the character comics.
4: Good evening, ladies and gentlemen. Well, as you've just heard, my name is Frank Hovis, radical feminist comedian.
5: Good evening, ladies and gents.
6: This is Sports Desk. I'm Alan Partridge.
3: Using a character is the most effective mask for a comedian, and having something to hide behind is always useful for a comic, especially at the edgier clubs like the Early Comedy Store, where people would often hide behind me.
7: Doing this is actually very difficult for me, you know, because I'm actually very shy. No, really. Inside this fat, jolly person, ho-ho-ho-ho-ho-ho-ho-ho, there's a thin, nervous individual screaming to stay there. His name's Roger, and he'd like to be a computer programmer, but he hasn't got the money to get to have his brains removed yet, you know?
3: Though new, or alternative comedy, was based on the revolutionary premise that the comedian would tell the audience a joke that they'd written themselves, based on his or her own worldview, and not about an Irishman, an Englishman and a Scotsman that didn't exist, this didn't mean that occasionally there wasn't a certain amount of dressing up and donning of hats, beards and accents.
8: I've just come from the Thrush Workshop for Women in room 14. No, you see, I don't see why you laugh. It's about time radical ornithologists got together.
3: One of the early character comics that were roaming the circuit was alternative comedy pioneer Pauline Melville, now a respected novelist, and her politically aware housewife, Edie.
8: Derek and I have been having marital problems. He's gone frigid. I tried everything to give him back his body pride. Oh, I gave him little black silk pants and see-through underwear and everything. I even thought I'd take one of those pictures of him, one of those photographs, you know, that the bunny girls had with the bottoms poking out, looking over their shoulder and smiling. I said, come on, Derek, just stick your bottom out and look over your shoulder and smile. I said, come on, onto the front step while the sun's still shining.
3: Some of the other more oddball characters on the early circuit seemed like something I've had in a bad dream, but in fact they included Mr. Spongehead, the Brighton Bottle Orchestra, the Iceman, the Flaming Hamsters, Mr. Methane, the Bouncing Checks, the Brown Paper Bag Brothers, the Rubber Bishops, the Sea Monster, Mr. Mugabe, Pope Pius IX. But many of these acts were never to be seen again. Some fared rather better. For example, Rick Mail as Kevin Turvey and Nigel Planer as failed folk singer Neil.
9: There was this hammering at the door. I thought, hello, someone's in a hurry. So I got out of bed, went to the lavatory, cleaned my teeth and combed my hair, went and answered the door. And it was the black that runs this program. He says, oh, there you are, Kevin. I says, where do you expect me to be? I live here. He says, where have you been all week? I says, I've been taking it easy in bed, like you said. He said, you're not supposed to take it easy. You're supposed to investigate taking it easy. I said, well, thanks very much for telling me. He said, listen, Turvey, you go outside and investigate leisure right now. I said, what, in my pyjamas? So I went inside, and I thought, this is just impossible. I can't work and take leisure at the same time. I can't investigate taking it easy. Not unless I'm really relaxed when I'm investigating. So I thought, well, maybe that's a good idea. So I thought, I'll go out and get drunk. That's what I do. So I went down to the pub light and got thrown out straight away. Apparently they don't serve people in pyjamas.
10: Hello. Right, I'm going to do a couple of numbers for you off my latest demo tape. Never mind, they're both pretty short, okay? No, they're both pretty bad numbers, actually. So what I'm going to do is I'm going to do the worst one first, so the second one won't seem quite so bad.

0: Many people do their best thinking sitting on the toilet, and Frank Hovis, one of John Sparks' dysfunctional creations, is no exception. Here is Hovis, who later became a regular contributor to Channel 4's Absolutely in Full Flow. He's joined here by two more John Sparks characters, poet and victim of society Shadwell and old Mr. F.
1: Good evening, ladies and gentlemen. Well, as you've just heard, my name is Frank Hovis, radical feminist comedian, and like Arthur the Conqueror, I too have just come back from a holiday in the Mediterranean. Had a couple of weeks on a little Greek island called Anus, ladies and gentlemen. Anus in the sun. I thought it was quite well named because all the sewage from all the Mediterranean came out into the sea just there. They had big signs up on the beach for swimmers saying, "Now wash your hands." I remember on the first night, this one chap got absolutely paralytic, ladies and gentlemen. Absolutely bloody regress he was. Regress, that's right, yes. At the end of the evening, we had to carry him upstairs, get his teeth out, get him undressed. I think we should have got him back to his room as well, but you can't think... You can't think of everything, can you? Next morning, he was absolutely furious. Furious, because apparently he didn't have false teeth, so they...
2: Been a bit depressing at home this week. Granda, it was. And he'd been constipated for a long time. The doctors said he might go any day. And on Saturday, we lost him. We lost him. He's not dead. We just lost him. We left him on the beach at Aberystwyth for a bit of fresh air, and the tide took him away. Mum says he'd gone to a better place, so he could be anywhere, really, couldn't he?
3: Have you heard about blokes, when they've had too much to drink, getting up in the middle of the night and thinking that the wardrobe is the lavatory? I like a drink, but I never done that. I done the opposite and thought the lavatory was the wardrobe. Flushed away a perfectly good suit.
0: During the mid-1980s, Ben Elton was seen as the figurehead of Channel 4's Saturday Live, which introduced many comics from the live circuit to TV. But it was Harry Enfield's appearances on the show which brought the alternative brand of character comedy to a mass audience.
4: Good evening, ladies and gents. My name is Stavros. I'm afraid tonight I don't have my moustache because how come it get cut back by the Tory government, innit? Oops, little bit of politics there. My name Elton Ben. Goodbye, Yellow Brick Road, innit? Football so much now, actually, because, you know, it's £4 on the terraces now, isn't it? It's not nearly enough! I go down the opera now, don't I? You know, the opera! Lots of money, lots of money! It's a great opera, isn't it? I'll tell you, especially if old Placido Domingo's playing, because he's a sack geezer, isn't he? I'll tell you, when he comes on, that is when the singing starts. Domingo! We help him out, don't we? He loves us doing that. When he gets to one of his arias, we go, because it's Placido! Placido Domingo, he's by far the greatest talent the opera's ever seen.
0: Loads of Money's popularity spiralled out of control. Rather than loving to hate him, some people actually just loved him. In fact, so much so, he began to get friends in low places, like the Sun newspaper.
5: Good evening. I might as well tell you before we start that I was a last-minute booking for this. Terry Wogan was supposed to be here, but he couldn't make it.
0: While Harry Enfield was blazing a trail on TV, another pretender to the character comic throne was honing his handicraft.
6: Hello. And welcome to Wogan.
0: In the mid-80s, Steve Coogan was lending his voice to the satirical ITV hit Spitting Image. His live work as an impressionist, though, was depressing him, and he said he felt like a Cut Price Bobby Davro, which sounds truly like the ground floor of self-esteem. At the start of the 90s, however, Coogan unleashed some rough-and-ready characters onto an unsuspecting nation.
6: I'm still missing my girlfriend, Julie. She's in love and she's pissed off. But I've written her this letter to try and get her back, right? See if you reckon this will do the trick. Right. Dear Julie, I can't stop thinking about you. We had some good times and some bad times. Remember when I was sick in the back of that taxi and he threw us out in the middle of the Peak District at 2 o'clock in the morning in the pouring rain and all we had was half a can of lager? And there were bad times as well. Like when we didn't have any lager at all. I'll never forget that look on your face that night shagging in the back of my car. I wish it had been me.
7: Is that me tummy ring? It's nice, isn't it? It's nice, yeah. I've got one there. I've got one further down. So, yeah. Oh, it's very sensuous, yeah. I was with this bloke recently and he had one on his tongue and... Oh, it was so erotic, yeah. But it can be quite risky. He got stuck down there for 3 hours. Yeah. We had to go to casualty. Yeah. He gave me a shoulder ride out to the car. How he drove, I'll never know. Yeah, thank God he had a sunroof. Like a human periscope. Reversed all the way there. I took him a shortcut down a cobbled street. Twice. He said, I'm sure I've come this way before. I said, well, it's a first for me.
0: It was characters like brother and sister Paul and Pauline Carf, who you just heard there, that saw Coogan's star in The Ascendant. Not to mention the birth of the nerdy sports commentator cum chat show host Alan Partridge on Radio 4's On the Hour that between 1991 and 1992 fused the talents of Coogan, Chris Morris, Armando Iannucci and so on.
8: This is Sports Desk. I'm Alan Partridge. And it's a very special desk of sport this week as we look forward to an exciting summer of action. And there'll certainly be a considerable amount of temperature for Nick Faldo at this year's Open Golf Tournament.
9: Faldo there, placing the golf ball precariously on the tee. Heaven knows. Hope it doesn't fall off. Have to put it back on again. People staring tentatively. The atmosphere is absolutely electric. And he takes position, holds the long bat thing in his hand. He's in both his hands there. And he swings it up in the air, way, way up, and it's a fast stop, and he's hit it!
8: Well, if you think the temperature was a bit hot there, things got even more frosty when it all hotted up for the boat race. Once again, Oxford and Cambridge, the undisputed grandmasters of racing boats on the Thames, are in the lead as they come under the bridge there, the famed bridge that has cars on it. But where are the others? Where are the others? The other universities, they're nowhere to be seen. And I'm worried for one. I wonder if Norwich are in the race. Who knows?
0: You're listening to Alexei Sayle's Alternative Take on BBC Radio 2. In 1992, Steve Coogan won the coveted Perrier Award, the unofficial comedy Oscar, at the Edinburgh Festival, along with John Thompson, as part of the imaginatively titled show Steve Coogan in character with John Thompson. Thompson played a character called Bernard Wrighton, a PC parody of the now late Bernard Manning, and a sign that the traditional past was being laid to rest, or that it was being treated to a course of postmodern ironics in a kind of backhanded compliment, in a kind of semiotic kind of deconstruction of the kind of...
10: There's a black fella! A black fella, a Pakistani and a Jew in a nightclub having a drink. What a fine example of an integrated community. There's a lesbian. A lesbian, a bisexual, and a homosexual in a wine bar having a drink. They had a great night. Well, Well, I was to the doctors. The doctor says, I've got some good news and some bad news. He said, what's the good news? He said, I'll tell you what the good news is. I'll give you a clean bill of health. He said, fantastic. What's the bad news? He said, well, the bad news is that the NHS is still in the hands of the Tory government, ladies and gentlemen.
0: Staying in Edinburgh in the early 90s, and with the Perrier Award shortlist, you can see a number of other character comics were at the top of their game, including Paul O'Grady's loudmouth and lascivious Lily Savage, and the far more demure Graham Fellows. In a former life known as Jilted John, but here as the modest Yorkshire songsmith John Shuttleworth.
11: There was a period a few years ago when the Shuttleworth family were experiencing severe financial hardship. And one day, my wife Mary said, John, we need a vacuum cleaner. I said, we can't afford one, love. It's a luxury item. And she left me. She did. And I went into the street looking for her. I said,

by Mary. You know, you're right. A room is not adequate to clean up dog hairs and scraps of unwanted food. There's, you know, we'll get to

0: Well, I'm delighted to report that she did return.
1: Oh, God.
0: And I bought her a lovely second-hand cylinder model.
1: Yes.
0: Which she still has to this day.
1: Mm-hmm.
0: Well, now she's saying she wants a new one.
2: New.
3: But there are signs, you know, when you're getting old. Besides that, when do you start liking black magic chocolate? That's a warning sign. Or when you have a brand new nicey and a dressing gown in the wardrobe just in case you have to go into hospital. That's another sign. Or when you start telling people your age, your bus stops. I'm 87! Or when you go to Marks and Spencer's and go, oh, look at these beautiful slacks. Oh. Look at them, and they wash. They wash. Nice pair of Dr. Skulls. Now I'll be playing whist by half past six. I can't wait. Or when you're cleaning the bathhouse, you say, isn't this jiff bathroom cleanser marvellous? I used to drink it with lemonade before I went out.
4: Lily Savage, of course, helped carry on that age-old tradition of men dressing up as women without coming over all Dick Emery, as it were. Little Britain, please take note. Meanwhile, the early 90s also saw the start of the career of one Al Murray, the pub landlord, who began as part of Harry Hill's 1994 Edinburgh Festival show, Pub International. And to this day, Murray's character remains one of the most successful comedy personas.
5: Who here has been on the Eurostar? Show of hands, please. Yeah. On the French side, Eurostar is incredible, isn't it? If you had to sum it up in one word, what would it be?
6: Fast.
5: On the French side, it's like shit off a shovel, isn't it? Yeah? It's like a bullet from a rifle barrel. Yeah? It's like lightning, isn't it? It's fantastic. It's so fast on the French side. Whereas, on the British side, it's not so quick, is it, mate? If we're honest with ourselves, it's not like shit off a shovel, it's not like a bullet, it's not even like lightning, not a little bit, no. It's more like a clown car, isn't it, basically? Like that. There is a good reason for this. And it is not that Great Britain is a clapped-out country that can't finish a railway line on time. No, it's dead simple. The driver is English. He's just trying to spend as little time in France as he possibly can.
4: All hail the ale. Let's hear it for the beer. And a glass of white wine for the lady. A catchphrase is, of course, key to the success of the character comic. As my long-forgotten catchphrase, don't tell Lech Walesa, goes to prove. The masters of this art were Paul Whitehouse, Charlie Higson and the gang on The Fast Show. But not far behind are David Walliams and Matt Lucas in Little Britain. And reigning queen of character comedy, Catherine Tate, who we shall hear more from later on in this series.
7: Oh, seducer. Oh. This season, I'll be mostly wearing a thong.
8: Nice.
9: Does my bum look big in this?
7: No, but.
9: How very dare you.
10: I am the only gay in the village.
11: The computer says no.
12: Do I look bothered?
9: You...
12: Do I look bothered?
9: What?
12: But I ain't bothered!
4: Brilliant! If you couldn't be, like, bothered with all that, maybe you were a bit, yeah, but, about it, or thought it was less than Scorchio, then don't worry, odds are there's bound to be a character comic to suit you, sir or madam. Maybe you'd like to try Rich Hall's sudden fried creation, Otis Lee Crenshaw, everyone's favourite jailbird.
13: You go out walking, just us two, ain't much in this world I wouldn't do for you, and every man with a knife said your money or your life. Wouldn't think twice, and I'd stand my ground and not give a name.

0: The British love of failures and eccentrics, especially as our Prime Minister's, means that hapless creatures such as Rowan Atkinson's Mr. Bean continue to be popular. But I won't be playing a clip of Mr. Bean for several reasons, apart from the obvious. But what I will play you is a clip of bewildered old buffer and failed thespian and Egyptologist Count Arthur Strong, creation of Steve Delaney and current cult favourite.
1: My fire was first lit for all things Egypt when we were touring the Middle East with the musical Fiddler on the Roof. In which I done the topple in that. Anyway, you know, if I live to be 100, I'll never forget the night when we arrived at the cursed old tomb of King Nephew Khenezer. If I live to be 100. At either side of the entrance, there stood, hewn from solid granite, I would imagine, two giant colossuses. Listen! At one side of the entrance was one giant colossus. And at the other side of the entrance was another giant colossus. You see, there's ways round all that stuff.
0: If you're partial to a bit of nostalgia, then Wayne Shepherd's retro creation, Gary Lestrange, a madcap amalgam of all those 80s synth heroes with a vast collection of off-the-wall pop anthems, is the man for you.

0: Now, you may be questioning the motives of many of your household goods after hearing that. But before you find out if your fridge is in league with the devil, I hope you have enjoyed the vast cornucopia of comedy character talent on offer today. Next week, we hear from surreal comedians like Eddie Izzard and Ross Noble, who've bent our minds as well as our funny bones.
1: My father was a late developer, and I had the unique pleasure of watching him grow up.
2: I got this book at home, a book about the paranormal. I didn't buy it, it just appeared in my room one night.
3: Scotty, we need one back to 9 in 5 seconds or we're toast. You go, I can give you 30 miles an hour in a week, Captain. How about that?
0: The Alternative Take is a TBI media production for BBC Radio 2. It was presented by me, Alexi Sale, and compiled and produced by Andy Foster. The executive producer was Phil Critchlow.
4: Once upon a time there was an engineer.
5: Choo-choo Charlie was his name, we hear.
4: He had an engine and he sure had fun. He used good and plenty candy to make it

0: 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Cookery, fashion, competitions, Stewpot's treasure trail, Katie's letter page, Roger Elliott's star forecast.
1: I never knew there was so much in it.
0: There's plenty for everyone, so put the sun into summer with this week's TV Times. When you want a drink to cool your thirst, 7-Up's the one.

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1: Yes, it's for you. It's your dinner. It's called Cupboard Love. Cupboard Love's different. Comes in a packet, not a tin. See this full pouch? Keeps it moist and squeezy. That's right. It's a new kind of cat food. Moist. It's good for you. Like it?
2: New Cupboard Love. What the well-cared-for cat has for dinner. When you

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1: Your seatbelt fastens like this and unfastens like this. An invaluable lesson there for any of you who have never been in a car. In the very unlikely event of an emergency landing, your inflatable safety jacket is under your seat, and that is precisely where I recommend it stay, given that the largest body of water between here and Luton is an open-air swimming pool in Daventry. Finally, please keep your mobile phone switched off for the duration of the flight. Obviously, they have no effect whatsoever on our navigational equipment, or we wouldn't let you have them. But they drive me up the wall. Thank you, and enjoy your flight.
2: Cabin Pressure by John Finnemore, starring Stephanie Cole as Carolyn, Roger Allam as Douglas, Benedict Cumberbatch as Martin, and John Finnemore as Arthur. This week, Boston. Pit and approach, this is Golf Echo Romeo Tango, India, climbing to 6,000 feet, left turn, direct Luton.
3: Okie dokie, have fun.
2: Carl.
3: Roger, Golf Tango, India.
2: Thank you.
3: You're welcome. Don't fly into anything I wouldn't fly into.
4: Post takeoff checks complete.
2: Thank you, Douglas. Could you balance the fuel, please? Douglas, the fuel.
4: Sorry, Captain, can't help you.
2: Simon says, could you balance the fuel?
4: By all means. You know, you can give up any time you like. It's been 6 trips.
2: No, I can get you. Besides, I want another go. I know I could do better than last time.
4: What? Even better than... Shall we play Simon Says, Martin? Okay, I'll go first, Douglas. Tell me when you're ready, Martin. I'm ready, Douglas. Oh. I don't know, Martin. You've set the bar punishingly high.
1: Oh, gentlemen.
4: Oh, dear.
1: What?
2: It's always trouble when we're gentlemen. I prefer it when we're imbeciles.
4: Or dolts.
2: Dolts is good, yes.
1: No, this is good news. I have another job for you.
2: You've already got another job this week.
1: Indeed you have. So stand by for another job. The fine people at Algonquin Charter Air have, excellently, grounded a Gulf Stream at Luton, which leaves them with a whole parcel of cross Americans who aren't in America, but would like to be. And guess who's making their dream come true? Our very own selves.
2: We can't do it.
1: We can do it, we will do it, and we are doing it. Does that answer your question?
2: It wasn't a question, Carolyn. It was a statement. The Istanbul trip is Thursday night.
1: I know. We get back Thursday morning.
2: But we have to have 12 hours rest between trips.
1: I know, because you are lazy, lazy pilots. So, we get to Boston Wednesday morning, 12 hours break. Fly home Wednesday evening, arrive Thursday morning, 12 hours break. Off to Istanbul, perfect.
2: But... I've got my EasyJet interview on Wednesday afternoon.
4: Ah, well, EasyJet, easy go.
1: You can still do that. I don't care what you do in your 12 hours. You can sleep or try to sneak away from my company like a snivelling rat. It's all the same to me.
2: Douglas, help me out here.
4: Oh, nice try.
2: Damn!
1: Please tell me you're not still playing Simon Says.
4: I'm afraid I can't do that. For 2 reasons.
5: Good evening, sir. Welcome on board today. Good evening, madam. Welcome also to you today on board. Good evening, sir. Welcome to being on board to you today. Sir, excuse me.
6: Yeah, what?
5: May I inform yourself that MJN does run a fully comprehensive non-smoking service, and as such a result of this, all cigarettes, cigars and cigarillos must be extinguished upon embarkation and retained in a state of extinguishment until termination of disembarkation.

0: Thank yourself for your cooperation.
1: I'm not cooperating.
0: No, not yet, but I'm sure you're going to in a minute. And then, thank you.
1: Do you know how much I paid to be on this flight today?
0: I bet it was loads.
1: Yeah, good guess. It was loads. It was so much that it seems to me that, I can pretty much smoke where I like, okay?
0: But it's very dangerous to smoke on an aeroplane.
1: No, it's not.
0: I don't know what to say now.
1: How old are you, Sonny?
0: 28 and a half.
1: Well, I was smoking on airplanes for 20 years before you were born. Why do you think the no smoking signs go on and off?
0: Actually, ours don't, mostly. Although one of them flickers. And there's one we can't turn on at all because it makes the cabin smell of fish.
1: Well, that sure gives me confidence. So, we're all done here, right?
0: Yep.
1: And I can smoke.
2: Hello. Welcome on board. It's my pleasure to serve you today. Please do let me know, or a member of my team know, if we can help you at any time, such as, for instance, by extinguishing that cigarette for you.
1: Hey!
2: Oh, dear. Arthur, get this gentleman a fresh glass of wine, please. This one seems to be a bit cigarette-y. Thank you so very much, and please do enjoy the rest of your flight.
3: Douglas, could you give me the fuel check at the last waypoint? Simon says, give me the fuel check at the last waypoint.
4: Certainly. 10 minutes early and 700 kilos up on flight plan.
3: Nearly got you, though, didn't I?
4: No. Ah, here we go again. Let's see what vital parts fallen off the old girl this time. Ah.
3: What is it?
4: Shall I tell you an interesting thing about this thin metal tube full of petrol we're flying hundreds of miles above the Atlantic
3: what?
4: Ocean? It's on fire.
3: Douglas.
4: Master caution fire, Captain. Smoke detector, passenger loo.
3: Ah. Carolyn, we've got a...
5: Yes, I know. Keep your goggles on. Just drop him, Mr. Lehman, in 3B. Hang on.
1: It's taken.
2: Sir, please extinguish your cigarette. Take the paper cup off the smoke alarm, make a mental note that that trick never works, and return to your seat.
1: Nope.
2: Martin, give Douglas your hat. Do it.
3: You didn't say Simon says.
2: I am not playing your game. The man in the loo refuses to come out, so give Douglas your hat.
3: I'm sure to you those two sentences follow another naturally, but I don't quite see
2: the... I don't need you to see. I need you to give Douglas your hat.
3: I don't want to give him my hat.
4: If it helps, I don't want to take his hat.
2: Oh, for goodness sake. Why don't people just blindly obey anymore? He needs your hat because I want the captain to go down there and strike terror into his heart.
3: But I'm the captain.
2: I am only too painfully aware that you are the captain, Martin. But Douglas actually looks and sounds like a captain. You're not going to strike terror into anyone's heart unless you chat them up in a bar.
3: Right. Well, let's just see about that, shall we? Mr. Lehman.
1: Yep.
3: I notice you're no longer in the toilet cubicle, sir.
1: I bet the guys call you Captain Hawkeye.
3: Are you aware that 10 minutes ago I was on the point of aborting the flight?
1: Oh, I wouldn't do that if I were you. Looks wet down there.
3: Because, sir, I was under the impression that the aircraft was on fire.
1: No, it was just me smoking.
3: Yes, I know.
1: Right, so you weren't on the point of aborting anything, now were you?
3: Sir, as the commander of this vessel, I must demand...
1: Okay, that's about enough. What are you gonna do, commander? Have me arrested? No, and I'll tell you why not. Because your tin pot little one-airplane outfit needs me and my business about a zillion times more than I need you. You think you can scare me by marching down here in your Fisher-Price when I grow up I want to be a pilot costume? Give me a break! You're not the commander of anything. You're a little guy who can't get a game with the big boys and wears a uniform like a rear admiral's to make up for the fact that he's basically just a flying cabbie. Am I right?
3: No. No, you're not right. You're a very rude man. You can't speak to me like that. I'm the captain.
1: Okay, Captain. You run along now and, try not to cry into any important equipment.
3: I'm not crying. Your smoke got in my eyes.
4: How did it go?
3: Fine. Arthur?
4: Well, anything you say five times is obviously true.
0: Yes, skipper.
3: Right. Arthur, did you see me inform Mr.

0: to Limit about our non-smoking policy.
1: I wasn't really looking. I mean, I certainly didn't notice if he made you cry. Or not. I mean, he probably didn't.
0: I was not crying. His smoke got in my eyes.
2: Smoke gets in your eyes.
1: Shut up, Douglas!
0: Now, Arthur, we've already had one fire scare on this trip. We can't afford to take chances. And since we know that Mr. Lehman has been fully informed of the policy, and therefore certainly won't be smoking in the loo again...
1: Actually, I think he might.
0: No, Arthur, he won't.
1: The thing is, though, Skip, with all due respect, but what I've got that you haven't is that Mum sent me on a course on understanding people in Ipswich.
0: And if I ever want the people of Ipswich understood, you'll be the first person I call. Meanwhile...
1: Yeah, but it means I can now read people. You know, like a book.
2: Have you ever read a book, Arthur?
1: Yes, actually. White Fang. Twice. Anyway, bringing my people reading skills to the table, I'm able to reveal to you now that Mr. Lehman didn't show any of the five indicators of true resolve to change his behaviour patterns. And therefore, in a nutshell, I reckon he might smoke in the loo again.
0: Listen carefully, Arthur. He definitely won't. And therefore, if the smoke alarm does go off again, it can only be a real fire. And so I'm authorising you, in that unlikely event, not to waste time knocking, just to override the door lock and immediately discharge the fire extinguisher into any flame you see.
1: Ah, any flame, I see.
0: That's right. Even if it's just a little, tiny, glowy one.
1: Aye, aye, Skipper. Okay, he's up. He's on the move. Okay, he's in.
3: Okay, Arthur, stand by.
1: Okay.
3: Stand by. Oh, no. Emergency. Emergency. The plane is on fire. Arthur, for the love of God, save us all.
1: Yes, Skipper.
4: Hey, what's
1: the...
4: Oh, shit! Oh God. Oh, my chest.
1: Fire's out.
5: Good evening. This is Captain Creef speaking. I'm sorry to have to tell you, a passenger has been taken ill. So if there is anyone with medical training on board, could they please come to the flight deck door? Thank you.
2: Okay, we've moved him to the galley.
5: How's he looking?
2: Well, he's covered in foam and he's had a heart attack, otherwise great.
5: Right, I was just thinking, maybe we ought to turn the plane round.
2: Well, yes, of course, we should. Haven't you done it yet?
5: Oh, right. Because, on the other hand, obviously, Carolyn's not going to like it much.
2: Martin, that's irrelevant. It's a serious medical emergency. You ditch into the nearest airfield, and we're, what, 20 minutes off Midway, so 40 minutes closer to home. There's no question we have to turn round. It's the decision I imagine you have come to, Captain.
5: Yes, it is. Exactly. Shanwick, this is Golf Echo Romeo Tango India. We have a serious passenger medical emergency and wish to return as soon as possible.
6: Roger, Golf Tango India, stand by, I'll coordinate.
5: Okay. Karen will understand, won't she? I mean, a life's at stake. I'm sure I saw a doctor on the load sheet. Here we are, 7A, Dr. Thomas Price. Where is he?
2: Lying low, I should think.
5: What? Why?
2: Too scared of being sued.
5: You're joking.
2: No. Especially going to America. If he tries to treat him and anything goes wrong, he's looking at a huge malpractice suit.
5: But surely no one will sue someone for trying to save their life.
2: Let's face it, if anyone would, Mr. Lehman would.
5: Go and have a quick look at him for me, would you? Simon says, go and have a quick look at him for me, would you?
2: Then Simon shall be obeyed.
6: Golf Tango India, very little traffic on your track this evening. Maintain 330, turn right to Reykjavik, and when in range, contact Iceland, 118.05.
5: Oh, Reykjavik, really? I was thinking we could just go back home.
6: Well, Reykjavik's much closer. I thought you said it was a medical emergency.
5: Okay, right, yeah, Roger. Ladies and gentlemen, Captain Creef here again. I'm sure you'll understand that as we have a passenger on board in need of urgent medical attention, we will have to make an unscheduled stop today in Reykjavik. I do apologize for the inconvenience, and once again, if there is a person with medical training on board, please do make yourself known to us. Thank you.
7: Reykjavik!
5: Carolyn, hello.
7: Reykjavik! Reykjavik! Reykjavik!
5: Carolyn, you sound like you're coughing up a hairball.
7: Why? in the wide world are we going to Reykjavik?
0: Because, and I know on a busy flight you may have missed this, your son hosed a passenger down with a fire extinguisher and gave him a heart attack. So I thought it might be a touching gesture if we tried to get into a hospital.
7: And what's wrong with the hospitals in Boston?
0: Nothing's wrong with them. They're terribly good, but they're 1,500 miles away.
7: But do you have any idea what it'll cost to land in Iceland and find everyone accommodation and reroute tomorrow and miss Istanbul?
0: A man may be dying back there.
7: A horrible man.
0: Colin, just because a passenger is rude to you doesn't mean they deserve to die.
7: Okay. Martin, listen. We are almost halfway. Boston can't be more than, what, just 40 minutes further? And putting aside the thousands and thousands of pounds it will cost, look at it from his point of view. He lives in Boston. If we carry on, he goes to hospital in his hometown. His family and his friends are right there.
0: Friends?
7: He's rich, he'll have friends. If he goes to some hospital in Iceland, he'll be alone in a foreign land. His family will have to fly over to be with him. Maybe they'll be too late. All for the sake of 40 minutes.
5: Shanwick, this is Golf Tango India. We wish to cancel our emergency. We'd like to continue to Boston.
6: Oh. All better now, is he? That's nice. Roger, Golf Tango India. Route direct to 51 North, 30 West, and resume your previously cleared track.
7: Good command decision, Captain. See you later.
5: Sorry to disturb you again, ladies and gentlemen. Just to let you know that we will, after all, be continuing our journey to Boston. And I repeat, if there's a doctor on board and they retain even a hazy memory of their Hippocratic Oath, it would be really super to see them in the galley. Thank you.
2: What are you doing, Martin?
0: I'm trying to flush out Dr. Price.
2: No, why are you turning back to Boston?
0: Well, I was just thinking it over, and I realised it's actually almost
2: Caroline
0: as quick
2: got to you, didn't she?
0: What? No, she didn't get to me. She just happened to make a couple of valid
2: Martin,
0: points.
2: Martin, turn the plane round.
0: No, I've made a command decision.
2: It's the wrong decision. Boston's an extra 40 minutes away.
0: Yes, well, 40 minutes, that's not all
2: if
0: that.
2: If he dies 30 minutes out of Boston, just as he would be getting into the ambulance in Reykjavik, what are you going to tell his family?
5: Hello, Shanwick. It's Golf Tango India here again.
6: Oh, if it isn't the bouncing bomb. Where can we tempt you with this time? Tenerife's very nice this time of year.
5: Reykjavik will be fine, thank you.
6: Are you sure now? I mean, don't rush into anything, because I have literally nothing better to do with my time than ping you around the Atlantic Ocean all the livelong day.
5: Ladies and gentlemen, this is Captain Creef once again, just to let you know that I misspoke a little just now. We will, in fact, be diverting to Reykjavik Airport as planned. Oh, I know, trying to save someone's life is such a chore, isn't it? Speaking of which, if there is, in fact, and despite the deafening silence so far, a doctor on board, and if that doctor has quite finished his chicken casserole, blueberry cheesecake, and, ooh, coffee with milk, no sugar, then maybe such a hypothetical doctor might like to stop flicking through the duty-free catalogue and thoughtfully pulling on his sandy moustache and walk the hypothetical seven rows to join me with the patient here in the galley. But if there isn't a doctor on board, then never mind.
8: Hello?
5: Oh, hello. Mr. Price.
8: Is it? Dr. Price.
5: Oh, a doctor. Good Lord, what a stroke of luck. The very thing we're looking for. Well, this is the patient.
8: Okay, let's have a look, okay? Uh-huh.
5: What do you think?
8: I think probably a bridge.
5: A bridge?
8: Yeah, a tunnel's obviously out of the question, but if you really need to get past him, you could use a couple of drinks trolleys and a stretcher to rig up a rudimentary cantilever bridge. That at least is my professional opinion as a PhD in civil engineering. Or has one of us made some sort of really embarrassing mistake?
5: I'm so sorry, I didn't...
8: Yeah, oh, and by the way, I don't know anything about medicine, but this guy doesn't need a doctor.
5: What?
8: Not anymore.
7: Turn the plane around.
5: You're not listening to me.
7: No, and far more importantly, you're not turning the plane around. Do it, now.
5: I can't turn the plane around.
7: Martin, if there is one thing you've proved on this trip over and over again, it's that you can turn the plane around. Or were we just caught in a slow-motion hurricane?
5: But Mr. Lehman...
7: is dead, God rest his grumpy soul. So he doesn't need an ambulance, he doesn't need a hospital. All he needs is to be taken home to Boston.
9: Douglas!
8: You could tell her we no longer have enough fuel left to get to Boston safely?
9: Yes, thank you, Carolyn.
8: But we do.
9: Thank you so much.
8: Sorry, but she's right. We should go to Boston.
7: Uh-huh.
5: Fine, fine, we'll go to Boston, but only if...
7: Yes?
5: Douglas talks to Shanwick.
7: Douglas?
8: My pleasure. Hello, Shanwick. Greetings once again from the merry men of Yo-Yo Airways.
1: Well, goodbye then. I feel someone should say a few words. Hamilton R. Lehman. Born 1943 in America, probably. Died 2008 in the sky. Definitely. Non-vegetarian option. I didn't know you for very long, Mr. Lehman, but I'll always remember you as a shouty man. You love to shout. Shout and smoke, those were your twin passions. And so, in a way, I suppose you died doing what you loved. Shouting and smoking and covered in foam. I don't know if you like that. You probably didn't. Still, goodbye. Rest in peace. Thank you for flying MJN Air.
5: Do you think we'll make it in time?
8: Remember how I didn't know 3 minutes ago? No new information has come in since then.
5: Right.
8: You all right?
5: Yeah, it's just, you know, hasn't been a great trip, has it? I think possibly I made a few... Well, I didn't exactly. I've got this interview when we get back, if we get back in time, which I doubt, and I just wondered if, as a captain, there's things... I mean, I only ask because, of course, you were a captain for a while, and I just wondered if... I mean, this is a bit difficult, but could you give me some advice?
8: Well, the main thing is you've got to stop asking for advice.
5: Great, thanks.
8: That's okay. You can start as soon as I've given you mine. You're the captain, Martin. And one of the many excellent things about being captain, along with the irresistible sexual magnetism and first crack at the cheese tray, is that you're always right. So, by all means, take opinions, but remember, you don't have to listen to Carolyn, you don't have to listen to ATC, you don't even, and savour this because I shall never say it again, you don't even have to listen to me. You're the boss. What you say goes.
5: Yes. Yes, you're right. Okay. Thank you. But, Douglas?
8: What?
9: Simon says, could you give me some advice?
8: Well done.
9: My turn, my turn.
8: All right. Tell me when you're ready. Simon says, tell me when you're ready.
5: I'm ready.
8: Come again?
5: I'm ready.
9: Oh!
1: Goodbye, thank you for flying MJN Air. Goodbye, thank you for flying MJN Air. Goodbye, thank you for flying MJN Air. Goodbye, oh, that's it. All done, mum.
8: And we're all finished at the pointy end with a cheeky little 12 minutes in hand before we go out of hours.
7: Great. Well, the paramedics are back there in the galley with Mr. L, so as soon as they're ready... Oh, speak of the devils. Well, the angels.
10: Are you Carolyn Napsh happy?
7: Yes.
10: Did you call up an ambulance crew, ma'am?
7: Yes, I did.
10: And why did you do that?
7: Why? Well, because... Look at him.
10: We are looking at him, and we'd like to know what you expect us to do with him.
7: I have to tell you, I really don't mind. Once he's off my plane, as far as I'm concerned, you can let your imagination run wild.
10: Ma'am, he's dead. He's been dead some time. We are an emergency service. This guy, not so much an emergency.
7: Well, what am I supposed to do? Carry him to the hospital over my shoulder?
10: Ma'am, you need to contact the coroner's office. They'll send out a vehicle.
7: When?
10: I don't know. When they can. You just give them a call tomorrow morning. See when they can do.
7: Tomorrow morning?
10: Yeah. They'll be all closed up now.
7: So what are we supposed to do? Just leave him here until they're ready for him?
10: Absolutely not.
7: Good.
10: You're going to need to remain in attendance.
7: What? We can't. We can't.
5: Just one moment, if you please.
7: Martin, don't.
10: Sir?
5: Madam, I don't think you appreciate that I am the captain of this aircraft, not her.
10: Yeah. And?
5: And... And...
9: I just saw him move.
6: No, you didn't.
9: I absolutely did.
6: This man's been dead for some time, sir.
9: I don't think so. I am telling you, I just saw him move.
6: What movement did he make?
9: He did a little wave.
6: I don't think so.
9: Well, I do think so, and I am an airline captain, the commander of this vessel, and I am willing to swear anywhere that he absolutely did. He gave me a little wave, and then he pointed at you, and then he tapped his watch as if to say, why aren't I in the hospital already? And then he relapsed into his unconscious state. So it seems to me you can either refuse to take him, and I can while away the hours I spend waiting with him filing a complaint against you for negligence, which will tie us all up in endless red tape, until I eventually agree that maybe what I saw was just rigor mortis. Or you can take him with you now in your big empty ambulance to the hospital to which you are going anyway, and we can all hope and pray he doesn't die on the way.
6: Okay, Lucas, patient seen exhibiting vital signs. Get him on the gurney.
9: Thank you so much.
7: Where is he?
11: Well, if last night's anything to go by, he's telling the whole story to every third person he meets. It slows him down a tad.
1: While we're waiting, can I just have a quick look in duty free?
7: No, Arthur, you do not need any more Toblerones.
1: Mum, they've got the white ones.
11: Aha, there you all are. Good morning, good morning, good morning, good morning. Good morning, Martin. Still feeling pretty chipper, I see.
9: And why ever not? 12 hours restful rest, a beautiful blue sky to fly in, and a certain sense of a job rather well done.
7: Yes, Martin, we're all delighted by your newfound butchness. Now, can we please just get through customs and go home?
12: Is this your bag, sir?
9: Yes, yes. I'm sorry, Callan. Do I detect a note of tetchiness? Surely you haven't already forgotten how I single-handedly saved you from losing out on a trip worth tens of thousands of pounds.
12: I'm just going to take a look through it.
9: Yeah, fine.
7: Not yet, you haven't. We've still got to get back on time.
9: You needn't worry about that, Carolyn. Clear skies, no wind, no pesky passengers to peg out midway. Istanbul awaits us. As indeed do the good people of EasyJet. Await me, anyway.
12: What's this?
9: What?
12: What's this?
9: Well, since you ask, it's a nose hair clipper, okay?
12: It can't go in your hand luggage. You need to put it in the hold.
9: They're nasal clippers. What am I supposed to do with nasal clippers?
12: I'm sorry, sir. That's federal law.
9: You do realize we have an axe on the flight deck, don't you?
12: What?
11: Of course, Captain, there is a time and a place for the strong-arm tactic.
9: We have a fire axe, so you're stopping me from equipping myself with the deadly power of the nose hair strimmer on board a plane where I can, should the mood take me, brandish an axe.
12: I am not sure what you're telling me, sir.
11: He's not telling you anything. He doesn't want his silly old clippers anyway, repulsive object. Come on, Martin, before you say anything.
9: And besides that, I'm the one flying the bloody thing. If I want to crash the plane, I don't even need an axe. I just need to push on the big metal column in front of me.
11: And there it is.
12: Sir, I am arresting you under Section 6 of the Anti-Terrorism Act of 2002.
11: What?
12: You were heard in the presence of witnesses to make a threat against the safety of the aircraft. Please, come with me. Sir!
7: You idiot, Martin. You colossal idiot.
1: But I've got to fly the plane in 40 minutes.
12: Oh, no, sir. I don't think so. Come with me. Please.
7: Come back. Come and bring him back.
11: So, Arthur, shall we take a look at those Toblerones?
9: That was Cabin Pressure by John Finnemore. It starred Stephanie Cole as Carolyn, Roger Allam as Douglas, Benedict Cumberbatch as Martin, John Finnemore as Arthur. It also featured Ewan McIntosh as Carl, Kerry Shale as Hamilton R. Lehman, and Matilda Ziegler as the paramedic. The producer was David Tyler, and the programme was a positive production for the BBC.
13: And there's more Cabin Pressure at the same time next week.
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5: Drop Me Here, Darling features Norma Ronald, Joe Dunlop, and as Leslie and Caroline Duggan, Leslie Phillips and Jill Bennett. Not all Caroline's problems are connected with her business. There's also the trouble with Leslie, her ex-husband, who's now her chauffeur. And then there's her personal assistant, Claire, who seems to have reached a funny age.
6: I mean, it's not every day a girl reaches 30. Listen, this morning I passed a Chelsea pensioner and he whistled. And then the car giving trouble last night. It's all too much. Well, look, if you could get it to the garage, that'd be a start. No, don't come to the office, Ben. Caroline doesn't like boyfriends here. And last time, it put me off work for the rest of the day.
7: Morning, Claire. Oh, sorry.
6: I'm nearly done, Caroline. What, Ben? No, I told you. You just put me off completely. Yes, bye.
7: Anything wrong?
6: Well, nothing I want to talk about.
7: Was that Ben? He came here once, didn't he?
6: Oh, don't worry. He's not coming here again.
7: Oh. Well, I wanted your opinion on those teenage fashions. Oh, to be 16 again with all the boys after you. Claire, you want to tell me what is wrong?
6: Well, it might help to talk to another woman.
7: You want two of us?
6: Ben can't understand. He's so casual. 30 is a difficult age.
7: Ben 30, is he?
6: Ben? Well, yes, he is.
7: That's no problem for a man. Leslie was still hobbing about when he was 31.
6: Well, Leslie's lasted well, the swine.
7: True. He was so lazy at 20, we don't see the difference.
6: It's awful the way old age creeps up on you.
8: Morning, madam.
7: Leslie, we were just talking about you.
8: Well, one has to accept that. Morning, Claire. How are you, old girl?
6: I suppose you think that's funny.
8: What?
6: Before you come into my office, knock. The architects thought of you. They gave me doors.
8: And what's the matter today? Caustic soda in your tights?
6: Your head in.
8: Oh, madam, if I'm wanted, I shall be in your office.
7: Claire, I know you don't like Leslie, but you could make an effort.
6: It's no effort at all.
7: You're in a funny mood today. Oh, well, let me know about the fashion project. I'll be in my office.
8: What's the matter with her?
7: Oh, love life, I think.
8: Someone put garlic in her bedroom. Little frump. You know, she never liked me. And why? I go out of my way to be friendly.
7: I think she'd prefer you to go out of her way.
8: Well, I'm nice enough, aren't I? I help old ladies past the sex shop. I don't buy Golden Delicious. What's wrong with me?
7: Oh, all staff hate the chauffeur. He's got the master's ear. In your case, the mistress's ear. And being my ex-husband makes it worse.
8: Well, what's on my schedule today? Any overtime? I'm so broke, I roll my own toilet paper.
7: Sorry, no. Just cleaning the car today. You know, I'm worried about Claire. It could be problems with the boyfriend. I hope they're not breaking up.
6: Quantum mail order. Ben! Oh, Oh, don't worry. I guess I'll get used to being an old hag eventually. Now, what did the garage say? Well, why can't they do it? They can't have trouble finding parts. It's a British car. You'll find parts all over the road. Well, could you get another man? Oh, never mind. I know you're busy.
7: Claire, about you and Ben... Oh, sorry.
6: No, I shan't be a sec. No, Ben, I want it finished. If this goes on, I'll have a breakdown. I'll just have to do without it for a while, won't I? No, no, my mind's made up. I'll look for another man. Well, there must be plenty who'd be eager now everyone's riding bikes. No, Ben, I won't let you have another try. Let's face it, you haven't got the equipment. We'd never get it together again. Look, I want someone who knows what they're doing. Sorry, I don't want you getting dirty again. No, I've got to go. There's someone here. Bye.
7: Look, love, would you like the afternoon off?
6: Well, why?
7: Well, it's obviously a bad day for you.
6: You know the feeling, obviously.
7: Well, don't you think it's happened to me?
6: But you look better every year.
7: Nice of you to say so. But I felt the same, as if no man would look at me again.
6: With me, it's true.
7: Wish I had your figure.
6: You will, when you're 60.
7: Why, you look good in a sack.
6: Just not so hot in a dress.
7: No, honestly, you've got everything a red-blooded man wants.
6: Grizzled face, tough body, big hands.
7: Molly, love.
9: Look, Caroline, I won't take the afternoon off, thanks. But perhaps if I could be alone for a bit.
7: Of course. And Claire?
9: Yes?
7: Remember, we still love you, whatever goes wrong.
8: Caroline, I thought you were in there, but I didn't join you. I might have said something to Claire that I've been thinking up all day.
7: Make allowances. She's going through a difficult time.
8: Is it Halloween already?
7: It is no laughing matter for a woman, Leslie. She's split up from Ben.
8: Who's Ben? The front half of the donkey?
7: The boyfriend. If only I could find someone to restore her confidence, persuade her she's attractive.
8: Lying won't help, you know. Now, with her look, she needs to develop a personality.
7: Who is there? Who could ask her out to dinner? I suppose... Oh, dear. Leslie?
8: Hmm?
7: Could you ask her out? To take her mind off Ben?
8: Me?
7: Just the gesture to cheer her up.
8: Ask out that piece of shrapnel.
7: I can't force you.
8: Look, sack me, rack me, make me walk barefoot over a bachelor's carpet. I wouldn't touch her with a dockyard crane.
7: I don't want you to touch her. Just turn on the mature man's charm for a bit.
8: You're wasting your time. I'd sooner have dinner with a Venus flytrap.
7: Oh, well. Pity. Because she's always carried a torch for you.
8: Ask the dustman. He might... Really?
7: On the quiet.
8: Well, it doesn't make any difference because I... But she goes out of her way to be rude to me.
7: Leslie, that's how it always is. A man of your experience knows that.
8: What?
7: You're always rude to someone you fancy who's hopelessly out of your reach.
8: Poor little thing.
7: Hopeless adoration from girls must be a familiar problem for you.
8: One isn't deliberately unkind. And is it the rose's fault? The bees come.
7: You see, you would be the ideal escort, and Claire's morale is vital to the firm. So you'd have had the dinner on expenses, but if you feel that you can't, I mean, you know.
8: Well, look, you know, if it means so much...
7: Perhaps I could bribe one of the reps to take her out.
8: Oh, no, I mean the poor little... I'll do it. It would be nice to show her there's still a reason to go on living. Still some beauty in the world. Does she like Vindaloo?
7: Indian, I don't know. Leave it a while. I've got to talk to her.
8: I'll buy her some flowers. She's a dear girl, really.
10: Claire.
6: Yes, Caroline?
10: It's happened already. Leslie wants you to have dinner with him.
6: This is supposed to be funny, isn't it?
10: What?
6: Now I'm only fit for geriatrics.
7: Leslie? He's only 5 years older than me.
6: How old are you?
7: 10 years younger than him. Believe me, Claire, the mature man has something youngsters haven't.
6: Arthritis.
7: I'm always flattered to be seen with an older man.
6: I am not going out with that oily old giblet.
7: He's awfully good at cheering people up.
6: Oh, I see. When I want charity, I'll work for the civil service.
7: Well, it would be charity in a way, on your part. You know Leslie's always fancied you.
6: What? He goes out of his way to be rude to me.
7: Well, that's always how it is. A girl with as many admirers as you knows that.
6: Oh, yes, but... Oh, it's ridiculous. He's old enough to be my father. Except Mother was fussy.
7: Well, you put your finger on it. The fact is, I'm worried about Leslie Clare. He's a nice man, really, and just lately he started worrying about his age.
6: He's worried about his age? He has my sympathy.
7: I knew you'd understand. If you just went out with him once, it would make him think he's still attractive.
6: No, you're wasting your time, because... He really fancies me, then?
7: Oh, yes.
6: Oh, poor old thing. Perhaps an evening with me might bring a bit of sunshine into the winter of his life. All right, I'll do it.
7: Yes, Pam, I'm sticking to my resolution. No men at the moment. I'm not sure I could face the hassle again. I mean, look at my assistant. Yes, Claire, yes, you remember. Broke up with her boyfriend and suddenly she's a nervous wreck. Well, of course I'm trying to help. I've got old Leslie taking her out to cheer her up. Mind you, she thinks she's cheering him up. I'd like to be a fly on the wall.
8: Ah, yes, I think the salt in vodka.
11: The wine list, sir?
8: Don't bother, I always have the second cheapest.
12: Well. Well, Claire.
8: Well, now,
6: Yes. Oh, Leslie, I read in my magazine today, Charlie Chaplin fathered a child when he was 80.
8: Really? Got careless, I suppose. Well, Claire, I'm so glad you could come. When you're upset, it helps to have dinner with a friend.
6: Oh, I'd only be at home in front of the telly.
8: That's dangerous. It might come on.
6: Oh, Leslie, you get funnier every day. I mean funny ha-ha, not funny, you know, when you're over the hill. Not that there's anything wrong in that. I mean, well, good heavens, well, I like senility in a man. Serenity in a man. The kind of mellowness that only comes when you reach a certain age.
8: Well, personally, I always try to keep mine uncertain.
6: Oh, it's wonderful how you manage to joke about it.
8: It's good we've learned to be friends. But we must accept that's as far as it can go.
6: Of course. That is the penalty of old age, isn't it?
8: What?
6: I mean, what is it they say? A man has grown old and should go to sleep. When his mind makes appointments, his body can't keep.
8: Pardon? The point is, Claire, we won't be able to do this again.
6: You're just too attractive, Leslie.
8: Well, we all have our burden.
6: It would spoil my relationship with Ben.
8: I realize that. Now, hang on, though.
6: I mean, how could he compete?
8: Ben?
6: My boyfriend. Oh, you haven't met him, have you?
8: No, but I thought, I mean, what are we here for? I mean, you split up with him, haven't you?
6: Ben? No. Who told you that?
8: Caroline. That's why I asked you out, to cheer you up.
6: Well, she said the idea was to cheer you up.
8: Why?
6: Because you're worried about your age.
8: Worried of... The very idea. She's got hold of the wrong end of the stick.
6: What, are two sticks? Oh, isn't Caroline sweet, yeah. Worrying about me. If anyone has problems with their love life, it's her.
8: Really?
6: Well, you must have noticed she hasn't been out with a man for months.
8: No. Maybe that's why she thought you had the same problem.
6: Of course. Yeah. She always puts on a brave face, but why else would she jump to the conclusions about me and Ben? Well,
8: perhaps we should fix her up with a date.
6: Well, if she got me off with you, perhaps subconsciously she wants the same herself.
8: Well, I mean, I can understand that.
6: So when are you free?
8: Oh, come on. We've been divorced 10 years.
6: Just enough time to forget what you're really like.
8: Now, look, I'd love to help, but she wouldn't agree. I mean, the last time I took her out, she was cross when she sussed the real reason.
6: Well, what was that?
8: Well, when you go to a fancy dress party as Batman, you need a Robin.
6: Look, leave it to me. I'll talk to her first.
13: Morning, Claire. How was it last night?
6: Hello, Caroline. Oh, it was very pleasant. We cheered each other up.
13: Good.
6: But that's the end of it because, well, I'm back with Ben.
13: Oh, that's great, Claire. I'm delighted.
6: Thanks, but unfortunately, poor old Leslie isn't so lucky. You were right, Caroline. He is worried about his age.
13: He is?
6: Well, he is now. But you were wrong about him fancying me. It's you he carries a torch for.
13: Really? Well, it must be running on a very weak battery.
6: No, honestly, he never stops talking about you and him.
13: Oh, nonsense. I mean, if I burst naked out of Leslie's muesli, he wouldn't look out from his sauce bottle.
6: No, you're wrong, Caroline. Listen, if he did ask you out, you wouldn't... Well, you wouldn't reject him, would you? This age thing is really upsetting him.
8: Ah, sorry I'm late. I went to the doctor's for a checkup.
13: And?
8: He said I'm normal for a man of my age.
6: I'll leave you two alone.
8: Oh, yes. Yeah.
13: What's in the bag?
8: No. Give me that back. Give me that back.
13: Dennis Waterman virility pills. And what's this? Mr. Mature Stay Up Spray. What does that do?
8: Well, if you spray it in your cocoa... It keeps you awake all night. That's not what I bought it for. But that's what it does. I wish I'd read the label.
13: Heavens, this looks like a corset.
8: Yeah, doesn't it? Yes. It's for my friend's dog. Well, he's got a basset with a rupture. Darling. I happen to have these two tickets for the theatre tomorrow.
13: That's handy. You can go twice.
8: Middle age spread. Hmm? Thought it might remind me of my younger days. But I wondered if you'd join me.
13: Darling, this is most unexpected. And I didn't believe her. Well, I'd love to. Yes, of course, Leslie. What fun.
6: This is a pleasant surprise, then. What's up?
14: Bit of luck, Claire. Pete and Sharon, you know, from the disco, they've won this contest. A weekend for four, windsurfing.
6: Windsurfing?
14: They can take two other people, and they've asked you and me.
6: I thought they liked us. Oh, I don't know, Ben. You're talking to an old woman of 30. And windsurfers do it standing up.
14: Could be fun. I'll bring a bottle of Philisan.
6: No, I'm sorry. I really couldn't face it, love. Include me out.
14: Oh, well.
6: Look, you go. I mean, take someone else. I won't mind.
14: Someone else? Well, who?
6: I'm trying to think. Hey, Ben. You like Caroline, don't you? She's keen on that sort of thing. She's always off skiing and so on. And she needs a good time just now.
14: Caroline. Yes, I like her, but would she be interested?
6: I bet she would. Look, she's out of town today, but she's back this evening. I'll give you her number.
13: Sit down, Leslie, while I get you a drink. Mm. And then we can criticize the play.
8: Yeah, I enjoyed it. Mm. A lot better than the Romans in Britain. Well, I saw that, you know. What a shock. That scene where he, I didn't know where to put myself. He did, obviously. Ah, you must be getting old when you simulate Mary Whitehouse.
13: There.
8: Oh, thanks, but I'm off whiskey. Got any Complan? No, never mind. No, this is nice. Oh, this is really nice, like old times.
13: Well, like the best of old times.
8: Yes, I enjoyed holding your Maltesers again. One good thing about reaching our age, you're too tired to argue.
13: What do you mean, our age? You might have reached our age, but I haven't.
8: Well, almost. Haven't you noticed the policemen getting younger? What am I saying? The British Legion are getting younger.
13: You've never talked like this before.
8: I've never been this old before. Do you realize if we were horses, we'd be tinned by now. Enriched with marrow bone jelly.
13: Thanks, Leslie. I'm beginning to think I've just crawled out of a pyramid.
8: Now, don't get upset, darling. I mean, there's still whist. Bowls. We can carry on getting fun out of life, you know, going to the Darby and Joan Club, accidentally dropping a sex manual, customizing the bath chair, community wheezing.
13: Well, I must say, Leslie, you certainly know how to cheer a girl up. I better rewrite my donor card. Leave the lot to the British Museum.
8: Yeah, phone, darling.
13: I can still hear. I expect it's the social services checking I'm all right. Hello, Caroline Duggan's home help.
14: Yeah, Rob, that's Caroline Duggan, isn't it? This is Ben Todd. You know, Claire's guy.
13: Oh, Ben. Hello. How are you?
14: Fine. Listen, I wondered if you fancied a weekend windsurfing.
13: Windsurfing? Is that where you get on a board and fall off?
14: Yeah, sort of. Look, I'm fixed up to go, but Claire says it's not her bag. She suggested you. I mean, all legit. There'll be four of us.
10: Oh, I don't know, Ben. I'm a bit old for that sort of thing.
14: Oh, come on. You're the same age as Claire, aren't you?
10: Heavens, I'm 4...
14: I assumed you were. Have I,
10: I'm 4, telling the truth. Yes, I am Claire's age. Roughly.
14: Well, then, what about it?
10: Well, if you think I can manage.
14: Oh, sure. Look, I'll call in your office and give you the gin.
10: Fine. And Ben, thanks. Well, not everyone thinks I'm past it. I'm going windsurfing, Leslie.
15: Good grief. Will they have a lifeboat standing by?
10: You are daft, sitting around moping about your age. You're still in your prime.
15: Really?
10: If I'm young enough to go windsurfing, so are you.
15: You're right. I've been talking nonsense. You're as old as you feel. Good mind to come with you.
10: I'm worried I might not manage, though. I don't see how you stand up straight.
15: It's all in the balance. Move from the hips. You know, I'll show you. No, look, help me up on the sofa.
10: No, are you sure?
15: Yeah, yes, of course. Yeah, yeah. Look, here we are. Now, if I fall to the right, I jerk to the left. So,
10: What's the matter, Leslie?
15: God, I think my back's gone. Can you get me a doctor?
10: No, darling, don't move. No, here.
16: Not there. No, it's up here.
17: 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Also featured were Norma Ronald and Joe Dunlop. The program was written by Andrew Palmer and produced by Edward Taylor.

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0: Well, come in, Smithers. What is it? 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Orange juice.
1: No, sir. 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
0: Hey, fiendish.
1: And look at this, sir.
0: No peel, no Pepsin. It's got vitamin C. Well, Smithers, I suppose this is it.
1: What are you doing, sir?
0: Thank you, Governor. Wife and three peps to support. Thank you.
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16: Hello, sir. You all right?
17: Do you know what this is?
16: Well, it's a carton of milk, isn't it?
17: Yes, Vince, it's a carton of milk. And do you have any idea where it comes from, Vince?
16: Would a cow be too obvious an answer? Is it goat's milk?
17: It was in the conference room.
16: Oh, that's right, yes. I thought your clients might like a cup of tea and, well, we haven't got a jug.
17: I've never held it against you that you come from Basildon. You know, I mean, I've been pretty bloody good about it. But I'm about to have a conference with the Honourable Imogen Walker. A client, I might add, who has chosen to move to me from Dermot Blade QC. And you go and do something like this?
16: No, I'm sorry, sir. I wasn't fair.
17: Now, put it into some of those little UHT containers I collect.
16: Okay. Do you want me to get out the airline spoons?
17: Yes, all right. And make them look classy.
16: Classy?
17: Yes, Vince, classy. Put each one under a folded Kleenex.
16: Beautiful women. We always want to give them the little extras. I'll go and get
17: What? What are you staring at me like that for?
16: It's nothing.
17: Oh, come on, Vince. You were looking at something.
16: No, I wasn't.
17: Yes, you were.
16: No, I must have been imagining something, but it was nothing.
17: No, come on. Come on. Tell me.
16: No. Honestly, sir, I was just going to say that your hair looks different. Not very different. Slightly different. Colour.
17: Different to what?
16: Well, really, it's nothing, sir. Just a little different to grey.
17: Grey? I have sandy hair. I've always had sandy hair. Well, there are a few flecks of grey, but they tend to turn reddish in the spring. I should say they appear to be red in the sunlight. Maybe you're not implying I dye my hair.
16: Not at all, sir.
17: Or that I was one of those middle-aged men who send out their neighbour's au pair to buy a selection of Grecian 2000 shock tints or colour back.
16: Definitely not, sir.
17: I wouldn't dream of asking Christiana. Kind of man who goes in for that.
16: Well, sad or what?
17: Absolutely.
16: Yeah, I mean, most of them forget to do the eyebrows.
17: Yes, the stupid... Cobblers, would you excuse me a minute?
18: Why can you never find find anything when you're late for court. Henry, have you seen my wig tin?
16: No, but you can borrow mine if you like. Just take the Jaffa cakes out.
18: Oh, thanks. Right, got to go.
16: What was that?
18: What was what?
16: That noise. Like a bleep.
18: No, I don't think it was a bleep.
16: Oh, there it was again. It was a bleep. It went bleep.
18: Oh, crumbs, it's that thing Zoe gave me, her Tamil Watsit.
16: Yeah, I thought I recognised it. It's a Ferdy Series 14 Tamagotchi. Oh, great. Yeah, I was thinking of getting one myself, but, you know, you don't rush into something like that.
18: What? It's a little medallion thing that bleeps.
16: Oh, no, it's an electronic pet. Well, I think it's more of an electronic person, really. But that's mainly because I think that animals have souls.
18: Oh, come on, Hilary. It's bad enough that my idiotic cousin made me promise to look after it while she's on holiday. I only agreed to humour her.
19: Just to remind you, miss, you're cutting it a bit fine for court.
18: Yes, Vince, I know.
19: What was that? Oh, it wasn't one of
16: it's
19: those...
16: It's a Ferdy Series 14.
19: Oh, yeah. My youngest boy had one. Swapped it at school for 40 cigarettes, cheeky sir. Well, I suppose that's nursery for you.
18: This is all really fascinating, but I've got a case to do. I can't take this thing to court with me.
16: Well, you can't put it in a drawer.
18: Hilary, we're talking about a key ring that blinks.
16: Oh, but they have to be fed. And you've got to take them for walks and play with them.
18: Oh, Hilary, you're being stupid. If you're so concerned about it, you look after Ferdy.
16: Oh, no. No. I mean, I've read a few instruction leaflets in the shops, 6 or 7, but I've never really actually taken... Look, see? It's getting weaker.
18: What is it, then?
16: I'm not qualified.
18: Oh, this is pathetic. I'm going.
16: All right. But can you leave a contact number?
19: So, Imogen, simply remember that I shall be in court to ensure that your case is put forcefully but sensitively, firmly but caringly, with enormous power, but with a lightness of touch.
16: What?
19: Your clients are here, sir. Right, yes. Show them in, then, will you?
20: This way, please. The Honourable Imogen Walker and Mr. Dominic Peters from Instructing Solicitors.
21: Hello again, Mr. Fullercarp. How nice to see you.
19: And for me to see you, too. It's nice as well for me, too.
21: You look rather...

0: And for me to see you, too. It's nice as well for me, too.
1: You look rather...
0: healthy?
1: No, different.
0: Yes, I think I've caught a little sun. Oh. Do have a seat, please. Anyone you like. You can have mine. I can move my papers.
1: No, I'm fine here, thank you.
0: I've made everyone a cup of tea.
1: Oh, that's really thoughtful. I certainly didn't get that from my last barrister. Everything seemed to be a problem for him.
0: Yes, well, I always say I don't believe in problems, only in solutions. Well, I suppose that means I have to believe in the problems initially, but I believe in the solution bit a lot more than the problem bit. Oh,
1: it is so refreshing to have a barrister who is wholly behind you. Some of the others have been such quibblers.
0: Not that it matters, not at all, actually, but how many counsel have you employed?
1: Oh, only a couple. There was the fat one with the stains.
0: Yes, well, I think exercise is terribly important, and not having stains.
1: He was a real loser, you know, I hate that.
0: Oh, yes, I too. And Mr. Peters, how goes the world at Peters, Pettigrew and Pinkerton? How are all the peas?
2: I'm sorry?
0: Your partners, the peas.
2: Do you mean Simon and Julian? Unfortunately, Julian has ulcerative colitis.
0: Excellent. Shall we get on? Honourable Walker, only one day to go till trial. How are you feeling?
1: Well, I don't understand why the defendants are saying there's nothing wrong with my back. I just don't understand how they can say that.
0: Yeah, well, let me try and explain the legalities. It's because they don't agree with us. You're looking puzzled?
1: No, sorry. This spoon seems to have melted in my teeth.
0: Oh, really? Sorry. Let me find something to put that in. Please, have my Kleenex.
1: Oh, thank you. What about the consultant's report, Mr. Fullercup? That says that I have greatly restricted movement.
0: Yes, it does. There are one or two inconsistencies in your GP's record.
1: I've always said it's more muscular than orthopaedic.
0: Yes, right. I mean, it is. Yes, I thought so. Although the GP's record...
1: Have I shown you how restricted I am when I'm stretching?
0: No, I don't think so.
1: Look, let me just loosen my skirt.
0: Are you sure you don't want anyone else present? A female woman? There are some women barristers... in the basement of the building.
1: Oh, no, don't be silly. Look, I can't reach the zip. Could you just lower it a bit?
0: Yeah, right. Yes. Okay, my hands may be a bit cold. And a bit wet, actually. It's a sort of mackerel-like. I've had it since my teens. Sorry.
1: Right, there. That's as far as I can stretch. Hands just below my knees.
0: Right, well, I think that's pretty convincing. How far could you stretch before the accident?
1: Oh, before I could stretch? Right down like this. You see, to my toes.
0: Isn't that...
2: But that's very painful for you now.
1: Yes. Oh, could you help me up?
0: Of course. Again, sorry about the hands.
1: Oh, thank you. Oh, what a strong grip.
0: Well, that all seems to be pretty powerful evidence to my mind, the pain and so forth.
1: We are going to win in court, Mr. Fullercup. I mean, you did say they'd settle my claim before trial.
0: Yes, but that was based on the presumption that they'd agree with us, and they've decided, legally, that they don't. But I think we've got a pretty good case. There is just the question of the GP record.
1: It feels so good to have a winner representing me.
0: Well, one weighs things up.
1: Am I going to be cross-examined?
0: Well, yes, but be assured that I shall be there to protect you, to ensure that you're not asked any bullying, overbearing or improper questions. If anyone even tries any of that, they'd better watch it.
2: And I shall be there as well?
0: Yes, Peters will be there at the back of the court, behind me, taking notes while I'm putting your case with vigour and zeal.
1: Oh, sorry, could I just ask one thing? Will you be wearing your wig?
0: Yes, you'll have to get used to that, I'm afraid. It's all part of the theatre, but I suppose at the end of the day it makes us look, I don't know what, sophisticated, imposing?
1: No, I know you'll be wearing your barrister's wig. I meant the new red one you've got on. I think it really suits you.
3: Oh, look. He looks really happy, doesn't he?
4: Yeah. He seems very chipper. If he does die, sir, don't worry. I can always get you a replacement, no problem.
3: Vince? Couple of calls. What's he doing? What's that?
4: Oh, you must have overfed him.
3: I didn't. Well, I only gave him what it says in his little bit.
4: Oh. No, that is disgusting. I don't care if you're electronic or not. That is right out of order. You wouldn't accept that from your toaster.
3: How do you clear it?
4: I don't know. Is there a shovel function?
5: Yes, what is it, then, sir?
4: Imogen Walker's just over there, sir. If you finish getting yourself ready.
0: Okay.
6: Johnny Fullercup!
0: Oh, tits.
4: I beg your pardon, sir?
0: Well, it's Bradley Woodfield, my opponent, a professional Yorkshireman, the darling of defendant insurance.

0: companies.
1: Morning, Johnny Boy.
0: What do you want?
1: Well, that's charming. Someone woke up on the bum side of the blanket.
0: Now, you're practising full-time in London now, are you, Bradley? Well, I'm sure you'll find High Court judges can't get enough of those witty provincial phrases.
1: Oh, I'll get lardy mouth.
0: Yes, that's the kind. Will you be supplying the phrase book for the witnesses?
1: Yeah, he's off cap. I just thought we should have a word before the case starts.
0: Oh, so that's it. You've come to play your little psychological games.
1: Your client's a malingerer. There's nowt wrong with you.
0: I might have expected this from an insurance company barrister. You described the Titanic as minor bodywork damage, of course.
1: We'll find your lass out in court, don't you worry.
0: You know something? You disgust me. I don't mind an opponent getting behind his client. That's what you're paid to do, but to cast aspersions on the character of a good and charming injured woman, I don't know how you sleep.
1: It's easy. I think about the cases I've beaten the likes of you in. Mind you, I'll say one thing. She's a fit little filly, your client.
0: How dare you? You're talking about the daughter of a member of the House of Lords.
1: What does that mean? She'll be falling asleep and farting during the case.
0: I'll give you personal injury work.
2: Leave it.
0: Get out of my way, Vince. There's nothing you can say to stop me hitting him.
2: He's bigger, younger, and you'll get disbarred.
0: All right, then.
3: Keep your voice down. He's sleeping.
4: Well, let me have a look. How do you know he's sleeping? How do you know he's not dead?
3: What? From going to the loo? How could he have died?
4: Well, I didn't know. Exhaustion.
3: Look, look. He's waking up.
5: Oh, they're lovely when they're like that.
4: Oh, look. Oh, all these little lights, come on. Oh, sweet.
5: It's incredible, isn't it? One minute he's, well, being very naughty, and the next you get something like that, and you just forget all about the other stuff. They're amazing.
4: Yes, well, he seems to be okay. I just want you to make sure you keep a closer eye on him when I'm in court tomorrow.
5: Oh, no. No, I'm not looking after him tomorrow.
4: No, but I'm in court, and I thought you liked looking after him. Well, it's not looking after him, it's more playing, really.
5: No, it's not that. I just don't think you should palm him off onto other people.
4: Now, that's not fair, and you know it.
5: Well, it says in the leaflet that you're making an electronic commitment to your Series 14, and you shouldn't do that like that.
4: Hilary, please.
5: No.
4: Look, I'll make sure he doesn't do... Well, I'll see he's clean and everything before I leave.
5: No, I'm sorry.
4: Well, I can't take him to court and... I think he likes you. See, that was him bleeping at you, definitely. As soon as you spoke, he bleeped.
5: Did he? Really? No, I'm sorry. It's about a bit more than a couple of bleeps.
4: I'll give you £500.
5: No.
4: I can go higher.
6: Mr. Fuller Cart.
0: Ah, Miss Honourable. I was just going to get a glass of water. I was coming back to chat about that opening session.
7: Oh, I thought it was incredible in there. I mean, wow. The courtroom is so imposing. It's like a cathedral, and the robes and that wood panelling. I mean, it's thrilling.
0: Yes, isn't it? And I think things went fairly well.
7: I thought you were wonderful.
0: Really?
7: Yes. I mean, initially I was a bit concerned that the judge was shouting at you.
0: Well, I know that maybe it seemed I was a bit below my...
7: It was masterful.
0: Sorry, I didn't follow.
7: I really didn't get it at first. I just thought you were crap. But then I realised what you were doing. You have a big row with the judge at the start of the trial, and that way he has to be at pains to make sure he doesn't find against you on the basis of personal dislike.
0: You saw all that? Yeah, well, you really are extraordinarily perceptive.
7: I can't tell you how impressed I was. You fox.
0: Oh. Well, one picks up these techniques. Anyway, it's your evidence tomorrow. How are you feeling about that?
7: Oh, excited. Terrified.
0: Well, I'm sure you'll acquit yourself wonderfully. Oh. Well, better than wonderfully, really. Jolly wonderfully. And don't worry, I'll have a few more tricks up my sleeve. I wouldn't mind just going through your GP records.
7: Oh, do we have to? I'm so tired. It's probably all the excitement.
0: Yes, of course. It's just that if I'm going to do my best for you, I do need to take your instructions on them.
7: Oh, I'm getting a really bad headache. Are they that important? I mean, you're going to win the case for me anyway.
0: Well, one hopes so, but they could prove important.
7: Right. Okay, but not here. I really don't want to talk here.
0: Right. Okay.
7: I was just wondering... No, this is mad.
0: Well, I'm sure it isn't.
7: No, I was just wondering, If you'd agree to having dinner at my flat this evening, we could go through everything in a more comfortable setting. There, I've said it. I mean, it's probably completely forbidden under the rules.
0: Well, not really.
7: I just feel very looked after when I'm with you.
0: Well, in that case, where exactly do you live?
7: Well, I've written it down for you. Here. See you at 8.
0: Yes. Yes. I'm allergic to celery. Just thought I'd mention it.
8: Yes, Miss Quirk?
9: Your Honour, may I begin my submission on the law by citing the case of the Crown against Morgan. 1987, Three All England Reports, at page 14...
8: What was that noise?
9: What noise was that, Your Honour? Just me citing my case.
8: No, there was a sound, like a bleep.
9: I don't think so.
8: I'm telling you, I heard a noise like a bleep. There it was again. What on earth is it?
9: Oh, that noise! Huh? Oh, that was me. Beep! I do apologise. See, sometimes when I'm, nervous in court, I get out a little bit. See, it's a stress thing. When I, get put under stress, I tend to let out a couple of short beeps. Or indeed, a very long.
8: Is this going to keep
9: happening? I don't think so. I'm feeling a bit more relaxed now. A bit of tension, obviously, but pretty relaxed on the whole.
10: She seems to have taken quite a shine to you, sir. Do you think so?
11: You say she wants you to go round to her flat tonight for dinner? One of the things I've always envied being a clerk. As soon as you put on that wig and gown, you become a crumpet magnet.
0: No. I don't think so. Well, women normally don't go for me. I mean, they never went for me. Well, Joy did. But that was in college, and apparently it was for a bet.
11: Are you taking precautions, sir? The Bart Simpson shake ones with the sherbet are supposed to be fantastic.
0: Vince! Sleeping with a client is utterly unethical.
11: Yeah, but then life's unethical, isn't it? Well, it is round our way.
0: Not that I don't have needs. You probably don't think of me as a man with needs.
11: I try my best, sir.
0: Well, I do have needs. I don't have them very often, but occasionally. Our bedroom has been a very frosty place over the years, Vince.
11: Well, your wife had other things on her mind. Being in the territorials and that.
0: It's like trying to cuddle a chieftain tank.
11: How do you mean, sir? Cold and awkward?
0: No, it's more the constant threat of unacceptable casualty. She'd kill me if she even suspected that I'd looked at another woman, and I don't mean she'd kill me in the colloquial sense. She's drawn up plans.
11: Have you ever strayed, sir?
0: No. No, I've thought about it, but her command and control structures have always been too powerful. Although, what would happen, hypothetically, if I and Imogen Walker, you know...
11: What? Shagged?
0: Made love.
11: What, hypothetically?
0: Yes, what harm would it really do?
11: Would it be like a quick hypothesis or a longer one with some theoretical foreplay?
0: I'm just saying it wouldn't actually hurt anyone.
11: So you're not thinking of...
0: No, not really. Well, no, I mean, I can't, can I?
11: That's very honourable of you, sir. I admire that.
0: Thank you, Vince. Right, well, now that's out of the way, I feel a lot better. By the way, I just did want to ask you, have there been any major discoveries in the understanding of the female anatomy in the last 15 years?
9: And that, in summary, concludes my submission on the law, Your Honour. Unless I can be of any further assistance to you, that is the submission on behalf of the defendant. Thank you. Oh, sod it.
8: Miss Quirk, I'm getting more than a little impatient. I happened to notice that your lips didn't move during that last volley of bleeps.
9: They can creep out of the side of the mouth.
8: Miss Quirk, the noise is coming from your robe bag. Now, unless you propose to further mislead this court, I demand to know what it is.
9: Right, yes, absolutely, Your Honour. Well, it's a personal thing, Your Honour, but as Your Honour has asked, let me be frank. You see, in my robe bag, I have a, a rape alarm. I know I don't really need it in court, and I'm certainly not implying that, Your Honour, in any way. It's just that I have been feeling very vulnerable, so I got it. Only it's not working very well, and, well, I'm sorry.
8: Ah, right, well, women's thing, yes. Why didn't you say that in the first place? Rape alarm is perfectly acceptable, perfectly... Funny, it sounded like a 30 series 14 Tamagotchi.
12: Huh?
0: Hello?
7: John. Oh, goodness, can I call you John?
0: Well, normally clients don't, but well...
7: I don't have to. It just seems so silly not to, here.
0: Well, then, let's drop the mister. Oh. And the Fuller Carp, obviously. I mean, don't call me Fuller Carp. I mean, you can if you like, but, call me John.
7: And you've brought chocolates. Cadbury's roses, you shouldn't have.
0: Oh, well. They're such a good selection. I was only saying that to the chap serving at the petrol station.
7: Oh, you're funny.
0: Oh, am I? Well, dryly witty sometimes,
7: oh,
0: perhaps.
7: Oh, you make me laugh.
0: Do I? Do I really?
7: Here, let me fix you a drink. You look like a Scotch rocks man to me.
0: Well, all right, but with lashings of Campari.
7: You are always surprising me. That hasn't happened for, oh, a long time. Let me sit down here, if that's okay.
0: It's your sofa. I'm only a sitting tenant, so to speak.
7: Well, you can extend your tenure, as far as I'm concerned.
0: Right. Right. Oh, I brought your GP notes.
7: Oh, did you? I really must say, John, I don't see what the problem is.
0: Right, well, the thing is that we allege that you've been suffering continuously since the accident, and so one might expect to see your record showing several visits to your GP, and, well, they don't.
7: I can explain that. I did go and see him.
0: Yes, but not about your back. You see, there are a few entries. March the 5th, cold.
7: That's right, yes. My back felt cold. It's icy. Very stiff as a direct result of the accident.
0: Yes, March the 16th, back again with cold.
7: That was my back. Again. With that cold. That stiffness.
0: Right. What about April the 2nd, renewed prescription for the pill?
7: Nurofen. Look, John, I want us both to be in absolutely the right frame of mind for tomorrow.
0: Oh, yes, of course. I'll go.
7: No, don't. I want us both to be fired up.
0: Well, I'm up for a jog in the morning.
7: What about now?
0: I didn't bring my plimsolls.
7: You can be a very attractive man. Do you know that?
0: Not a lot. Oh, that's really very...
7: Oh, that tasted good.
0: Look, that was not only nice, it was, indeed very nice. But you're my client. This is unethical.
7: Isn't the best sex always unethical?
0: I don't really know. My wife's in the territorials, and to be honest... Even if we did, you know, I find it all a bit difficult without marching music.
7: Come here.
0: It's just... I am attracted to you. God, after what I'm used to, it's like being offered a Big Mac after years of Ritz crackers. No, broken Ritz crackers.
7: Thank you.
0: No, you deserve it. But, well, if my profession is about anything at all, it's about a degree, not only a very small degree, of integrity.
7: But no one's going to find out.
0: Well, yeah, there is that, I suppose.
7: What if I were to arch back like this and do this with my legs?
0: Well, that would obviously be very fetching.
7: Oh. If I were to put my hips here and bend all the way down there.
0: Well, that would be quite incredibly... Oh. Appalling.
7: What?
0: You couldn't do that. I mean, you just did, but don't you see what that means? You're supposed to have a severe lumbar spine dysfunction.
7: Well, it comes and goes.
0: If you had the symptoms we've alleged in our claim, you couldn't do that ever. Don't you understand? If I represent you now, I'd be misleading the court.
7: But that's what barristers do, isn't it?
0: No. Well, no one minds it a bit, but this is... No, I can't do it. I can't represent you.
7: This is becoming tiresome.
0: Well, I'm sorry. When I agreed to represent you on a severe back injury, you didn't tell me you could perform the Kama Sutra. I mean, touching your toes is one thing, but that...
7: You wouldn't dare retire from this case. I won't let you.
0: I'm sorry. You've broken client counsel trust. It's all your fault.
7: All right, I'll get another barrister. But I'll call you as a witness to my interrupted love life. Fancy going into court and admitting to a judge you've been heavy-petting your clients?
0: You dare.
7: Try me. I really need that money, so you just provide the representation and I'll convince the judge I'm a very badly injured woman.
12: Carp!
0: Yes, what is it?
12: You're Philly. I said we'd tumble the last...
0: Oh, you just don't stop, do you, Woodfield? For your interest, there's about as much chance of my client cracking under your cross-examination as there is of Jeffrey Boycott editing the Guardian women's page.
12: Well, maybe you'll change your tune when you fasten your mince pasties on this.
0: Mince, what are you dribbling on about?
12: We knew she were a malingerer, so we put a private dick on her. We've got her on video.
0: This is a disgrace. You should have given me this before the trial started. And so what if she can manage a little light gardening?
12: I didn't have it at start. This was taken last night. It's all a bit hazy. It was shot from outside her window. But you can see her having a session with some old geezer.
0: What? You can't show that in court.
12: Can and shall.
0: I mean, no, I mean, you can, obviously, mate. But have you thought it through? I mean, there's out to be got by snooping, as they say.
12: Oh, here comes the luscious lass in question. I'll see you in court.
0: No, wait. I think Leeds is a beautiful city.
7: Well, I see you've decided to heed my counsel. I look forward to hearing your eloquence at my service.
0: Look, tape.
7: What are you talking about?
0: Just snogging and bending, both.
7: Oh, pull yourself together. What are you talking about?
0: The defendants have got a video of you and some old... and me last night. They knew you were a malingerer.
7: Well, I can explain that when I give my evidence.
0: Explain it? That thing you do when you arch back, we'll both be ruined. We're going to have to settle your claim. It's all right. I can handle everything. It can be done with great dignity. I simply go and give in totally.
7: I am not going to be scared off by some hazy handheld footage of me doing my physiotherapy exercises. Well, you said some old guy. They haven't identified you, have they?
0: Well, it's a pretty bloody accurate description. I can't run the risk. I mean, you're allowed to screw clients, but not in that way.
7: I can't believe this cowardice.
0: Look, what if I give you some money?
7: Mr. Fuller Carp, I want my day in court.
12: With your Honour's leave, I'll start the video.
13: Very well.
12: Your Honour will see the indistinct figure of the man entering the plaintiff's flat.
0: Yes, terribly indistinct, isn't it, Your Honour? More like a blur than a person.
13: Ah, yes, the figure carrying that cheap box of chocolates.
12: Indeed, Your Honour.
0: I believe they are, in fact, £3.49 a box, Your Honour. I just mentioned the point.
12: Your Honour will see the plaintiff invite the male figure onto the sofa. The man has his back to the camera throughout, but you will see his awkward movements.
0: It does look like quite a deep sofa, to be fair.
12: Right. Here you can see the man's fumbling attempts at kissing the plaintiff.
0: Well, hardly fumbling, I suggest, Your Honour.
12: Forgive me, Your Honour. This bit's very funny. He appears to be trying to undo the plaintiff's brassiere by looking for catches on the top of his shoulder.
0: This is pure speculation, Your Honour.
13: Well, I can see his fat little hands grubbing around on her shoulders, Mr. Fuller Carp.
12: Look, he's got his arms so far round her neck, he's now kissing his own hand.
0: Look, I'm out of practice, okay?
10: How'd you get on, sir?
0: Oh, it was an utter fiasco. The defendants produced a video of me and Imogen on her sofa.
10: Oh, no, you're joking.
0: Luckily, His Honour made a finding that the movements the plaintiff was forced to make on the sofa were so awkward they were wholly consistent with severe low back injuries.
10: Fantastic. You got the video, then?
0: Yes. As I say, it was produced pretty late.
10: When they dropped that copy in late last night, I didn't know what it was.
0: What copy?
10: The one that had urgent marked all over it. That's why I phoned Mrs. Fuller Carp and told her to check it out as soon as the courier got it to the house. I knew you'd want to know immediately.
0: What?
10: Well, as long as everything went okay in court, that's peachy, isn't it? Sir? Sir? You've been listening to Chambers, starring John Byrd, James Speed, Sarah Lancashire and Jonathan Kidd, with Joanna Munro, Jeffrey Whitehead, Peter Gunn and Tilly Gaunt. Chambers is written by Clive Coleman and produced by Paul Schlesinger.

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0: Once upon a time there was an engineer.
1: Choo-choo Charlie was his name, we hear.
0: He had an engine and he sure had fun. He used good and plenty candy to make his train run.
2: Charlie says, love my good and plenty. Charlie says, really rings the bell. Charlie says, love my good and plenty. Don't know any other candy that I love so well.
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4: The story of British agriculture since the war is a story of success.
5: Nicholas Bostock, junior minister with responsibility for farming practices at the Ministry of Agriculture.
4: Of course, nowadays one hears a great deal about crop surpluses, but it really isn't fair to blame farmers for such things as grain mountains, you know. We simply have to find more things we can do with wheat. I personally would like to see a major expansion in industries like corn dolly making.
5: In recent years, the systematic overproduction of crops nobody wants, made possible by frequent applications of dangerous chemicals and supported by large European subsidies, has brought the EEC itself to the verge of bankruptcy.
4: There's no cause for alarm. Already considerable progress has been made towards solving the problem. Take butter, for instance. We've accomplished a major reduction in the butter mountain by feeding lots of the stuff back to the cows it came from. And the good thing about that is that cows aren't in the least bit susceptible to scare stories about heart disease. Now, if we can only get them to develop a taste for taking wine with their meals, we'll really be in business.
5: This week, Delve Special looks at the crisis in modern farming. In particular, we shall be evaluating the potentially catastrophic effects of agrochemicals and other modern farming practices and asking the questions, are today's farmers growing the wrong quantities of the wrong crops with the wrong methods? And why haven't they noticed? Every year, the very latest in agricultural technology is shown off here at the Royal Agricultural Show in the heart of rural Warwickshire. With me now is Philip Connolly, Research and Development Manager at Higley Farm Machinery Limited. Philip, what's your company brought to the show this year?
6: Well, this year we're showing off a few of our latest developments, David. Like this one behind me, for example. It's a superb piece of equipment.
5: It certainly looks very impressive. What is it exactly?
6: It's for destroying cauliflowers.
5: Destroying cauliflowers?
6: That's right, yes. This machine can destroy a remarkable 50 cauliflowers per minute. That's an entire average field's worth in about half an hour.
5: Yes, but surely cauliflowers are for selling, aren't they? I mean, for people to eat.
6: Well, a small proportion of them are, yes, but you can't sell them all, can you?
5: Don't you?
6: Certainly not. The price would plummet.
5: What else have you got?
6: Well, the rest of our stuff this year comes under the general heading of cow technology. That machine over there, for instance, has been developed to scratch 10 cows on the back once every 3 minutes and 40 seconds.
5: I wonder what the purpose of that
6: would be. It improves the milk yield.
5: I see.
6: And the machine next to it is an upgraded version of the milk destroyer we exhibited last year. And the machine next to that is our cow inseminator.
5: Yes, yes, I was wondering what that could be.
6: Once again, a major technological advance, David.
5: It looks like
6: that machine can inseminate 20 cows simultaneously. Mm. And, moreover, without any of them noticing.
5: Well, quite.
6: Interestingly, exactly the same machine can be used for the bull part of the process. Though with a different attachment, obviously.
5: Obviously. Mm.
7: Well, from the possible farm of the future, we've moved to the farm of today. I've come to Appletree Farm in Sussex to look at farmer Richard Rackham's livestock operation. Richard, here we are in one of your chicken sheds. I say it's remarkably full, isn't it? Should you have 7 chickens to each cage like this?
8: Oh, yes, you couldn't get any more in. And any fewer would mean they might be able to move about, which could lead to them squashing the eggs.
7: Wouldn't it be kinder to let them move just a little bit?
8: No, not really. Give them too much freedom, they'll peck each other's necks.
7: Yes, I suppose they could do each other quite a bit of damage.
8: Yes, or worse still, they might miss and hit an egg.
7: Yeah, and presumably it's as a further precaution against that you've tied all their heads to the side of the cage.
8: That's right, yeah. Yeah, you got to keep them beaks away from the eggs if you want to make a decent living in this game. Careful, that's electrified.
7: Yes, so it is. Of course, from the point of view of an untutored observer, I'd have to say that it does look extremely uncomfortable for them, but I suppose you would disagree.
8: Well, I don't know, really. I haven't thought about it. Probably is very uncomfortable, don't you think? Well, I wouldn't like it, would you?
7: Well, no.
8: Mind you, they might even be enjoying it. Bloody stupid animals, chickens.
7: Well, we've left the chicken shed now to go and see the second element in Richard Rackham's operation. Peeps. Right, isn't it, Richard?
8: That's right, yeah.
7: Why have you decided to specialise in peeps and chicken?
8: Well, it's economic, really. I find that peeps and chickens are very compatible. The pigs can eat the chicken shit, and the chickens can eat the pig shit.
7: You feed the animals on each other's manure?
8: Yeah.
7: Do they like it?
8: I don't really. Never thought about it.
7: Well, I'd like to be able to say that your pigs are thriving on it, but I can't actually see any. Tell me, Richard, is it always so dark in here?
8: No, don't come in here that much.
7: Well, aren't there any lights at all, or windows?
8: Oh, no, I couldn't justify an expense like that. They're only pigs, you know.
7: Very little ventilation either. I must say, the smell really is rather overpowering.
8: I know, it's a terrible stink, isn't it? Yeah. Oh, that's why I don't come in here that much, to be honest with you. Of course, if it were left to me, I'd clean it out once in a while, but our accountant won't let me.
7: I'm sorry, I think I'm going to be sick.
8: Oh, that's all right. Do it anywhere. Pigs do. That's all right, let her all out. Go on.
5: Farmers like Richard Rackham are the declared enemies of various animal rights groups, probably the most extreme of which is the so-called creature militia. Delve Special was able to arrange an interview with this shadowy organisation, subject to our agreeing to two conditions. One, that it should be conducted in the early hours of the morning in a disused barn in Bedfordshire, and two, that throughout its duration I should wear a bag over my head. We decided to comply with these conditions. On the appointed morning, and once I'd eventually managed to ascertain that their representative had arrived, I asked what exactly the aims of their organisation were.
9: The creature militia exists to highlight the plight of many animals in this country and to increase awareness in the public at large of the levels of exploitation to which they are often subjected.
10: And how do you intend to accomplish this?
9: With baseball bats.
10: Of course, a lot of people in this country have a great deal of sympathy with your aims, but are alienated from you by your methods, aren't they?
9: They needn't be. It's really just a question of what order you choose to do things in.
10: What do you mean?
9: Some people say they'll only resort to violence when all other ways have been tried and they failed. And we say we'll resort to violence first, then if that fails, we'll try some other ways afterwards.
10: I'm not just talking about your violent attacks on various people. I'm thinking also of some of your other operations, your kidnapping of the Crufts Best of Breed Toy Poodle, Carrington Dionysus Ferroconcrete Trixie Evergreen III, for instance.
9: This animal's being exploited. We've given it a new life, a new hairstyle, and a new name. It's been totally re-educated.
10: What is the new name?
9: Dog.
10: Uh-huh. And in what way has it been re-educated?
9: It's now vegan.
10: I see. Of course, not all of your operations have gone entirely according to plan, have they? I'm thinking particularly of your attempts to sabotage the television programme One Man and His Dog by whistling counter-instructions, which unfortunately resulted in one dog shepherding four sheep onto the central reservation of the M6.
9: Our point was made that the animals were being abused simply for trivial pleasure.
10: And some years ago now, there was your notorious attempt to harpoon Jacques Cousteau.
9: Yeah, well, for many years, Cousteau has been disturbing the privacy of sea creatures. It was an opportunity for us to publicise our equity demand.
10: Yeah, this being your demand that animals should get paid the equity minimum for appearing in wildlife programmes.
9: That's right. What's that stain on your shirt?
10: Oh, I spilled some egg on it. No.
9: Free range or battery?
10: Free range, I think.
9: Don't you be very sure?
10: Well, yes, now I come to think of it, it was definitely free range. I remember distinctly asking.
9: Yeah, well, I'd better hit you once just to be on the safe side.
10: No, there were one or two several questions. I would like to... Ow!
5: When I woke up, she'd gone. Junior Agricultural Minister Nicholas Bostock.
11: I think an attitude has been fostered in this country which is as regrettable as it is over-sentimental.
12: Mm-hmm.
11: An attitude which insists on seeing animals as something more than what they really are, which is to say, walking meat.
12: Yes, of course, one of the principal complaints about factory farming methods is that animals are frequently kept in such confined spaces that they don't have the freedom to walk at all.
11: Very well, then, if you prefer it, standing still meat. It amounts to the same thing.
12: Yeah. Do you not think, though, Minister, that it is desirable to ensure that animals enjoy certain basic standards in terms of their living conditions?
11: Animals do not have the same values as you or I, David. They have no sense whatsoever of hygiene, as anybody who has watched a dog for any length of time will tell you. And they possess an entirely different concept of comfort. Present a cow with a leather armchair, and it's more likely to regard it as a relative than as a piece of lumpy furniture.
12: Yes, nevertheless, aren't these animals entitled to be treated with some compassion?
11: These animals aren't pets, you know, David. They're working animals. They have a job to do.
12: A job which seems to involve living in dark, filthy conditions and eating manure until they're fat enough to be killed.
11: Yes, it's not a job that would hold much appeal for you or I, David, but you have to remember these creatures have no qualifications, so they really aren't entitled to expect anything better.
5: The treatment of livestock is not the only cause for concern in modern farming. The frequent spraying of highly toxic chemicals onto the land constitutes an increasingly serious threat to public health, as farm worker Bill Catchpole and his wife Pat
12: can testify.
13: Well, I was sent out in the tractor to spray the fields with this stuff to kill off the Meyergrass beetle. Organodimutron, it was called. 3 days later, they came out looking for me and found me unconscious in the cab.
12: 3 days later? Well, surely you must have been very worried when you didn't come home for all that time, weren't you, Pat?
14: No, not really. I mean, they worked long hours on that farm, you know, and knew Bill was wanting to do some overtime because we had to save up and pay the milkman that week.
12: I see. So when they found you, what happened then?
13: Well, luckily the boys knew immediately what it was, you know, organodimutron poisoning, so they called the ambulance and I was rushed off to hospital.
12: How did the other workers recognised the symptoms of organodimutron poisoning?
13: Well, it was always happening, you know. We had loads of cases of it, didn't we?
12: But if it had already rendered several farm workers unconscious, why were you still sent out to spray the fields with it?
13: Because you have to spray with it every week if you want to keep the Meyergrass beetle under control. See, although organodimutron can be lethally poisonous to humans, it's only mildly irritating to Meyergrass beetles, so you have to use a heck of a lot of it to do any good.
12: Uh-huh. You were unconscious for quite some time, I understand.
13: Well, 4 months, yeah.
12: It must have been a very difficult time for you, Pat.
14: Well, it was very inconvenient, yes. I mean, we had our daughter Sarah's wedding to organise. It was very hard work with just me doing it.
12: You went ahead with your daughter's wedding, even though Bill here was unconscious?
14: Oh, yes. You see, Sarah and I decided that's what our dad would have wanted.
12: And was it Bill?
13: No.
14: No, well, we made a mistake there. Never mind.
12: I understand that whilst you were unconscious, at a doctor's suggestion, Pat brought in a tape cassette for them to play to you. Is that right?
13: Yes, Roy Orbison's greatest hits.
12: So, presumably in the hope that your favourite singer might trigger some form of response from you.
13: Well, I suppose so. Though actually, he's never been a particular favourite of mine, really. Pat likes him.
14: Always music holds romantic memories for me.
13: Well, they weren't with me, though, were they?
14: No, but you liked the chap, didn't you?
13: He was all right, I suppose, if you like the gangly type.
12: Yeah, but at least you did make a successful recovery, although I understand it's not been exactly total, has it?
13: Well, that's right. Ever since I did the spraying, I've been covered in these horrible festering spots.
14: Oh, they're all over him, on his chest, up and down his back, all along his arms and his legs.
12: And indeed, all over his face.
14: Oh, no, those ones have always been there, haven't they, love?
13: Yeah.
12: The farmer Bill Catchpole works for is a Mr. Martin Jackson. I spoke to him and asked him first why, after so many accidents on his farm involving organodimutron, he persists in using the stuff.
15: I don't like using it. I don't like using any pesticide. When you're dealing with something as tough as Meyergrass beetle, you can't afford half measures.
12: Yeah, I understand that you've been using organodimutron now for 5 years, and in that time, 4 of your men have had to be hospitalized.
15: Yes, I know. I've been very unlucky with the wind.
12: But what's the wind got to do with it?
15: Everything. While the wind's blowing the stuff away from the tractor cab, you're fine, but if it changes, wallop, you're a man short for 5 months.
12: That hardly seems to constitute an adequate safety precaution to rely on the wind to keep organodimutron from wafting into the tractor cab.
15: Well, I suppose it would to a townie, wouldn't it?
12: What has my coming from a town got to do with it?
15: Well, if you came from the country, you know the wheat farmers have to rely on the weather for everything.
12: Yes, but there are, of course, less haphazard safety regulations laid down for the use of pesticides like organodimutron, aren't there?
15: Probably.
12: You mean you don't know?
15: I've got a farm to run. I haven't got time to go into all that rubbish.
12: You mean you haven't even read the label on the drums?
15: Bits of it. Look, we farmers don't need any interference from no bunch of well-meaning townies who haven't got no idea about the country or country ways.
12: And one of these country ways is to have your men gassed by organodimutron whenever the wind changes, is it?
15: That's the way we do things out here.
12: Let's talk about the damage organodimutron is doing to the wildlife.
15: Wildlife's a towny word. Pests is what we call them.
12: The rainwater runoff from your fields ends up in the River Wear. In the past 3 weeks, 6 herons have been found dead along its banks. How would you account for that?
15: Foxes, probably. Kill for the sake of it, foxes do.
12: Do they also bleach their victims or inject them with organochlorine derivatives?
15: Cunning creatures, foxes. They might only kill herons that have been bleached to make it look like something else did it.
12: It's the opinion of the group of scientists who've examined these herons that they were poisoned by organodimutron.
15: So what?
12: So if they're right, you're poisoning the water, Mr. Jackson.
15: Oh, yes. Have you ever seen what herons do in it?
12: Well, they certainly don't fill it with organodimutron.
15: They do when they fall over dead in it.
12: Do I take it then, Mr. Jackson, that you intend to go on using organodimutron indefinitely?
15: Nope. Only till I get something stronger.
12: The manufacturer of organodimutron is Chemicide Agrochemicals Limited. I spoke to its managing director, Gerald Daniels.
16: Organodimutron is perfectly safe, provided it's used exactly according to the manufacturer's directions, which are printed quite clearly on the side of the drum.
12: Yes, One of these directions is that the user should be wearing an all-in-one bodysuit made from rubber at least half an inch thick, as well as a gas mask.
16: Yes. Isn't that right? Yes.
12: Not really practical if one's driving a tractor, though, is it?
16: Why not?
12: Well, in the height of summer, I imagine it would be insufferably hot.
16: Well, if farm workers want to put comfort before safety, you can hardly hold us responsible. In any case, we do suggest an alternative.
12: Yes, yes, I'd read about that. Robots.
16: That's right.
12: Robots driving tractors spraying crops is not yet a very common sight on British farms, is it, Mr. Daniels?
16: I don't know. I don't get out to the country very much. I suffer from hay fever.
5: I asked Agricultural Minister Nicholas Bostock if he was aware of the hazards associated with the use of organodimutron.
17: Pesticides like organodimutron will never be entirely safe. If they were, they wouldn't be very good at poisoning things, would they?
12: Yes, but it frequently poisons the person who's spraying with it.
17: Yes, which is a shame. But we should also remember that chemicals like organodimutron have made it possible to grow crops in this country which previously just weren't viable.
12: Well, in the case of organodimutron, their crop is fetid myrgrass.
17: That's right, which is an extremely valuable cash crop.
12: Well, the cash comes from a massive EEC subsidy originally intended to support the struggling farmers of the marshlands bordering the Camargue, on which nothing else but fetid myrgrass will grow.
17: Yes.
12: And, of course, fetid myrgrass is useless, isn't it? It just lies around the storehouses of Europe, exuding an unpleasant odour and attracting vast legions of flies.
17: I don't think that's necessarily fair, David. We don't know it's useless. It might have many uses. We haven't had a chance to find out yet. We've never had this much of the stuff before.
5: Fetid myrgrass has now attained the status of a major EEC problem. I went to discuss it with EEC Commissioner Claudette Dernier.
18: Well, fetid myrgrass is a very ancient crop. The farmers of the Camargue have grown it since many centuries.
12: Why?
18: Because it is the only thing that they can grow there.
12: But it's not a very useful crop, though, is it?
18: Not so much now, but historically it was used to make small boats. In fact, it was thought that early traders used these boats to...
12: Boats?
18: Boats, yes. To cross the Mediterranean to the north of Africa. This theory was tested by the Belgian explorer René Dargès in 1973, but he drowned, and so there is some dispute about it.
12: Myrgrass is not used for boats anymore, though, is it?
18: No. Nowadays, the farmers use the subsidy they get from growing the myrgrass to buy boats that don't leak.
12: So in effect, you're subsidizing a crop which no longer has any use whatsoever, not even for making boots.
18: Well, yes, but on the other hand, you are saving a lot of money in not having to fish these farmers out of the rivers all of the time.
12: But the situation is far from satisfactory, isn't it, Madame Denis? Particularly since the rest of Europe's farmers got to hear about the subsidies and started growing fetid myrgrass to supplement their incomes.
18: Unfortunately, these days, farmers don't feel they can make a good enough living out of producing only useful crops. So, they like to grow useless ones as well.
12: But can't you stop them?
18: Farmers form a very powerful lobby in Europe. But we are looking into the problem and we have set up a commission to investigate.
12: Yes, this commission that meets every 6 weeks in either Strasbourg, Brussels or Nice.
18: Yes.
12: Why is it necessary for it to meet in three different places?
18: Oh, there is a lot of money to be made out of hosting a commission like this for local restaurants, local hotels, etc. We were forced to share it out.
12: Why?
18: Restaurants also form a very powerful lobby in Europe.
5: The commission set up by the EEC to deal with the myrgrass problem has been meeting now for over 6 years. Although nothing has yet been decided, French farmers have already mounted protests against a possible future ban. This year, these protests involved blocking 30 major French roads with large piles of fetid myrgrass. I went to the site of one of these demonstrations in Normandy and spoke to Monsieur Serge Chabot, a farmer from near Rouen. Through an interpreter, we talked first about the organization needed for such a protest.
19: Bah oui, bien sûr. C'est vachement emmerdant.
20: Yes, of course, it is a terrible nuisance. There are lots of important things to do back on the farm. I myself have several fields of cauliflower waiting to be plowed back into the ground.
12: Yes, the demonstrations are certainly on a very large scale, aren't they? I understand that they now account for the use of most of the fetid myrgrass crop.
19: C'est exact.
20: That is correct.
12: And that this year, for the first time, you've needed actually to import fetid myrgrass from England to help with the protest.
19: C'est fâcheux, ça.
20: It is unfortunate. We do not like to do this.
19: Britannique n'est qu'un tas de merde.
20: British myrgrass is not such good quality.
12: I suppose I understand the strength of feeling about this issue. Don't you think that in the end it would be better to bow to rational arguments and attempt to grow something for which there is actually a demand?
19: Saulo! Voilà qu'en putain la mère, espèce d'orcon!
20: He says you are a townie.
5: The EEC Commission on Fetid Myagrass consists of 6 delegates, of whom one, Jeremy Dwyer, is British. In an effort to find out what progress they've made on the problem, we attempted to contact him. This is what happened when we telephoned his Luxembourg office.
1: Hello?
5: Hello, this is the BBC in London. I'd like to speak to Jeremy Dwyer, please.
1: I'm sorry, the commission is not here at the moment. Please call Strasbourg.
5: We've tried there. They said the commission was currently attending your office.
1: No, they could be in Nice.
5: No, we've tried there as well.
1: Naples?
5: Apparently not.
1: What about Norway?
5: Norway? Why Norway?
1: I'm sure I heard one of them say he'd always wanted to go there.
5: Jeremy Dwyer was not in Norway. In fact, our researchers eventually revealed that he'd bought a small apartment on the outskirts of Strasbourg. We decided that I should pay him a visit there. This is what happened.
21: Ah, hello, I'm David Lander from BBC Radio's Delve programme, and I'm recording an interview with you now.
22: I'm sorry, I don't speak English.
21: You are English, Mr. Dwyer.
22: Yes, but I don't speak it in Strasbourg, it's rude.
21: Mr. Dwyer, why are you living here instead of attending meetings about fetid myagrass production?
22: I don't live here. I just pop round to borrow some sugar.
23: Charles, qu'est-ce qui se passe?
21: Did that woman just call you Charles, Mr. Dwyer?
22: No, of course not. She's talking about someone else.
21: Madame, qui est cet homme-ci?
23: C'est mon mari, Charles Brown.
21: Yes, this woman seems to be under the impression that you're her husband, Mr. Dwyer, and that your name is Charles Brown.
22: Well, she's obviously got completely the wrong end of the stick. It must be my accent.
21: And that boy clearly thinks that you're his father.
22: Yes, well, I'm obviously going to have to go back to language school.
21: Mr. Dwyer, is this woman aware that you have, in England, a wife and 3 children in Woking, in Surrey?
22: No,
21: I don't want a cup of sugar, Mr. Dwyer. I want you to answer my questions. Does your wife know about this woman here? The woman is now hitting Mr. Dwyer over the head with her shoe. Mr. Dwyer, we've been looking back over your record. It seems that in 10 years' service in Europe, your only detectable contribution has been a proposed plan to change the shape of driving licenses. What have you been doing the rest of the time, Mr. Dwyer? Mr. Dwyer, the British public has a right to know how you've been spending their money. Are you still conscious, Mr. Dwyer? Mr. Dwyer? Madame, je pense qu'il est unconscious. I don't think there's any need to continue to strike. He's fatigué, I think, or something. Yes.
5: We understand that Mr. Dwyer is now recovering in a French hospital. I went back to see Junior Minister Nicholas Bostock and asked him first what his reaction was to this turn of events.
17: Well, it's an unfortunate business. Obviously, I can only conclude that Mr. Dwyer let his enormous pro-European enthusiasms get the better of him. Mm-hmm. However, we have now put the whole unhappy episode behind us, and Mr. Dwyer himself has orders to come home. Immediately his vision returns to normal.
21: Yes, of course, this leaves you no closer to finding a solution to the fetid myagrass problem, though, does it?
17: The myagrass problem is an extremely complex one, David. We mustn't expect miracles.
21: Well, surely the obvious solution would be simply to tell farmers not to grow the stuff.
17: No. We don't really feel that's an option, you see. As a general rule in Europe, one never tells a farmer he mustn't do something.
21: Why not?
17: Because he'll almost certainly go away and find something else to do, which will qualify him for an even bigger grant.
21: If present levels of overproduction continue, along with the constant application of chemical fertilizers, pesticides and herbicides, surely it won't be long before the land is irrevocably damaged anyway, and when that happens, we won't be able to grow anything at all.
17: Well, that's our long-term hope, yes, David. It's certainly our best chance of avoiding bankruptcy.
5: So then, it seems that at present, British farming is going to remain locked into a cycle of overproduction of crops, overinvestment in machinery, and over-application of dangerous chemicals. If nothing is done to break this cycle, some experts have predicted that within our own lifetimes, much of Britain's farmland will be reduced to nothing more than desert. Britain, in effect, will have its own Sahara. Have the people responsible given this possibility any thought? Philip Connolly of Higley Farm Machinery Limited.
6: Oh, yes.
21: And what have you decided to do about it?
6: We've already started work developing a camel inseminator.
0: Delve Special was presented by David Lander with the assistance of Stephen Fry. Studio production was by Brenda Blethyn, Phil Pope and Robert Bathurst, with dramatic reconstructions by Julia Hills, Jack Claff and Phil Nice. Delve Special was researched by Tony Sarche and the editor was Paul Mayhew Archer.
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0: Ladies and gentlemen, we present The Big Business Lark by Lawrie Wyman and starring Jimmy Edwards, Frank Thornton, and Gwen Sherrill. It's at social gatherings that people like Sir Charles Boniface, the managing director and chairman of British United Plastics, excel themselves. They're the built-in disaster at any party, wedding, or function. The snag is that they will try to be nice to people by talking to them. If they shut up and just get quietly stoned in a corner, it'll be all right. However, there are certain functions connected with the business that Sir Charles has to attend, and although he's not all that keen, the rest of the company are in a state of utter panic as to what he will do this time.
1: Well, I'm sorry, Mr. Frank, but it's the only hotel who'd accept the booking for the firm's dinner this year. The others all said they were fully booked already.
2: You mean the others didn't want their hotels wrecked again? I wonder what Father will do this time.
1: I prefer not to think about that.
2: Last year it was, let's all be a Trinidad steel band with the hotel's dustbins, eh?
1: No, that was the year before.
2: Oh, yes. Yes, last year it was, he was doing something he shouldn't have done in the ornamental goldfish pond. And don't ask me what, except that he did say they just weren't the same without chips.
1: Yes, now you mention it, I remember we got a bill from the Tower Majestic Hotel for an extra 50 guineas.
2: Whatever for?
1: Fishing rights.
2: That would be him, yes. Where are we going to hold this year's highly expensive disaster?
1: Carlton Grand's private hotel, Notting Hill Gate.
2: Oh, his reputation has made us spread out as far as that, has it? Next year, Mrs. Podmore's guest house, St. Albans. Morning, Edith.
3: Morning, Frank. Don't bother to answer. I hear it clanking and thumping away like the engine of an old Bill bus this morning.
2: What's he talking about?
1: He was at the wedding yesterday afternoon.
3: Don't remind me. Oh, what a wedding. Oh, what a wedding. I got through the ceremony all right, but the reception was a ghastly mistake.
2: Oh, dear. What did you do this time?
3: Oh, for a start, I trod on the vicar's foot. And as a sort of in-joke, I sort of said to him, I said, sorry, vicar, why not turn the other one and I'll stamp on that as well?
2: And he didn't see the joke.
3: Well, of course he didn't. He was only there for the grub.
2: I trust you apologize.
3: Of course, I abused him. And then I even congratulated him on the service. I said, how well your organ is played, I said. Wasn't he on form, I said, by Jove. I said, weren't your flowers lovely? They went all poetic, I did.
1: Well, that made him feel better.
3: Well, not very much, because he wasn't the vicar who conducted the wedding service. He was just a friend of the bride's mother there for the booze-up, you see.
2: You never learn, do you?
3: Well, I was only just trying to jolly things up a bit. You see, they were such a nice young couple, I wanted to help, you know.
2: Well, on that principle, I'm surprised you didn't go on the honeymoon with them.
3: Funny you should say that. I very nearly did. I accidentally got into their roles instead of mine. I mean, I shall probably have confetti falling out of my moustache for a month. Yeah.
1: Well, I realize one rose looks like another, but surely you notice it wasn't Hoskins at the wheel.
2: Don't be ridiculous, Edith. Father has never seen Hoskins' face. He only recognizes the back of his head.
3: It's true, it's true. Yes, it's true. I must take a look at him from the radiator end one day. Perhaps you could have a photograph taken of him. Now, anything require my urgent attention this morning?
1: Yes. I need your approval of the seating arrangements, Sir Charles. Ow!
3: Consider them approved.
2: I think Edith meant the seating arrangements for the firm's dinner, Father.
3: Oh, dear. Oh, dear. Has that monster come round again, has it?
2: I'm afraid so. I suppose you could plead ill health.
1: He will the next day.
3: That'll do. Just so long as these seating arrangements haven't put that old fool Coggins next to me, everything will be all right.
2: I shouldn't have thought it mattered. He always arrives about an hour late.
3: I don't. That's just the point. Just as I'm bashing through me bomb surprise, he comes tearing in and starts swallowing through his soup like a channel swimmer trying to reach the other side.
2: Well, perhaps you should tell him it's a luncheon this time and he might get there on time.
3: Good thinking. Incidentally, just occurred to me, where's it being held this year?
1: The Carlton Grand Hotel, Notting Hill Gate, sir.
3: Oh. Was it?
2: Hello, now what?
3: Well, that's where the wedding reception was held yesterday.
2: Oh, dear.
3: Yes, I mean, apart from everything else, all that business with the vicar, I had a little bit of a chat with some idiot about the ghastly food and the disgusting disgusting state of the place. I said to him, why don't we both write to the AA and the RSE, get this hotel struck off?
2: Did he agree?
3: No, he was the proprietor.
2: You certainly sort them out for yourself, don't you? We'll never find another hotel that can accept our booking at this late hour.
1: It is next week, you know, Sir Charles.
3: Then they'll just have to cancel somebody else's arrangement. It's all quite simple.
2: The awful thing is, he means it.
3: Well, I can see I shall have to take the whole thing over and organize myself as usual.
2: You do, and I'm not coming.
3: Well, that's nice. That's nice. That's what I like about this office. The blind faith and loyalty. Now, give me that seating pan and I'll get started.

0: Come in. Oh, it's you, Stanley. What is it?
1: Well, it's these two outside, isn't it? I've been going up and down in my lift for half an hour, haven't they? So I reckon they belong here, don't I?
0: Well, I have no idea, have I? Oh, I do wish you wouldn't get everybody doing that. Who are they?
1: Well, they're foreigners, aren't they? Americans, most like. These ways they speak odd, don't they?
0: Well, not having met them, I wouldn't know, would I?
1: Well, there you are then, aren't you?
0: Well, I am, am I? Oh, Stanley, for the last time, will you stop doing that? Who are these people?
1: Oh, some Japanese daughter. Says his name is Oop.
0: Pardon?
1: What? No, no, it wasn't me. It's his name. Oop, isn't it?
0: Oh, of course, Mr. Oop. Show him and his daughter in at once, please, Stanley.
1: Well, that's what I'm trying to do, isn't it? I'll be back with them in a tick, won't I?
0: I've no idea. I won't do it again. I won't get caught out again, will I? Oh,
1: this way, then. It's in here, isn't it?
2: Oh, no, that's real kind of you, son.
3: Isn't it?
0: He gets everybody at it. Do come in. Sir Charles is expecting you.
2: Oh, I'm sorry we're late. If it hadn't been for your elevator man, I guess we'd never have found the right floor, would we?
3: Oh, gee, what a marvelous view.
0: Isn't it? On a clear day, you can see the fog. This way, please. Oh, excuse me, Sir Charles.
4: I never excuse you, Edith, but I do try to make allowances. Now, what is it?
0: Mr. and Miss...
5: Manners, Edith, manners. Put your hand in front of your mouth.
0: No, that wasn't me. It's them.
5: Don't try and pass the blame on... Oh, I... Ah, yes. Don't, yes. How do you do, Mr. and Miss Earp? How is Wyatt?
2: Oh, she's just fine.
5: Just hang on a minute. I see you've got my lines crossed somewhere.
2: Wyatt is my wife's middle name.
5: Oh, no, really? What's her first name? Jessie James?
3: No. No, I'm Jessie.
5: Oh, dear. They even take the trouble to fly the Atlantic to send me up.
3: But most people call me Birdie.
5: Yes. I can see why.
6: Excuse me, Father. I'm sorry to interrupt. Hello. I'm not sorry to interrupt at all.
5: Must be some sort of primeval instinct. He always comes in my office when there's crumpet about.
0: Frankly, I should say it's hereditary. If you'll excuse me, Sir Charles, I'll get back to my work.
5: Can't stand the competition, eh? Well, off you go.
0: Oh.
5: I think I must have upset you.
6: I've never known a day when you didn't. My name is... Frank Boniface, by the way.
2: Hi, this is Birdie, and I'm Mr. Earp.
6: Pardon?
5: We've been through all that. Now, this gentleman is the director of American Novelty Toys and Fun Things Incorporated.
6: Come again?
5: Yeah, I know. I didn't believe it myself the first time. That is who he is.
6: Congratulations, I suppose.
3: We're over here to look around.
6: Really? I should have thought with a shape like...

0: 90, I have this great idea.
1: You mean you've bought it and you're going to have it shipped back there?
0: No, not exactly. I did go around the estate agents, but none of them had it on their books.
2: Not what?
0: Anne Hathaway's cottage.
2: Anne Hathaway was the lady's name, actually.
1: Yes, she was Willie's birdie.
2: Oh, that reminds me. Miss Earp, if you're not doing anything this evening, perhaps we could have a meal somewhere alone.
3: Gee, I've never been to an English wimpy bar.
2: Well, that's not exactly what I had in mind.
1: No, we know what you had in mind. I think it makes you sick snogging in the firm's time. Mr. Earp, if you'll pardon the expression, what is this great idea you had? I mean, we know what Frank's idea is, but what's yours?
0: Well, you see, I want to know if your company could supply mine in the States with blow-up reproductions of Annie Hathaway's cottage made in polystumer.
1: I think I'd like to sit down for a minute.
0: Just think of it. Every American could have his own Anne Hathaway cottage on his back lawn.
1: But I am thinking about it. That's why I want to sit down for a bit.
3: Of course, Frankie. Anytime.
2: Why not now?
3: No, just as soon as you like.
1: Oh, shut up, you two. Can't you? Mr. Earp, may I, as delicately as I can, ask why you want us to supply these revolting monstrosities? I mean, why don't you make them yourself?
0: Oh, that just wouldn't be the same, would it? I mean, they just wouldn't be genuine English fakes if we made them.
1: Oh, how terribly touching.
0: Now that I've thought of the idea, it seems to me that there are great possibilities. With your polystumer, we could have blown-up Buckingham Palaces, blown-up Tower of London, even number 10 Downing Street.
1: It's actually the last one people have been contemplating blowing up for the last few years.
0: No, but seriously, are you with me, Mac?
1: I haven't seen your raincoat at all.
0: I mean, do you dig the scene?
1: Dig the scene? Well, I haven't got Miss Spade. I'm not in the mood, but help me, Frank.
2: Are you sure you don't mind, Bertie?
3: Of course not.
2: Well, perhaps you'd better bring an overnight bag in case we get caught.
1: Oh, Frank, please.
2: Well, spoil sport.
1: Never mind that snogging session. Come and tell me what this steaming idiot, what his valued customer is talking about.
2: Well, I must admit I was only listening out of one ear.
1: And we all know what you were listening to out of the other one, but go on.
2: Well, I gather that Mr. Earp...
0: Pardon?
1: Well, don't you start. You should be used to it.
2: I gather that Mr. Earp wants us to make blown-up models of old English monuments in polystumer.
1: That's my boy. One eye on the available trumpet and the other one on the chance to make a bob or two at the same time.
0: Yeah, just think of it. In every American garden, there could be a little bit of genuine plastic England.
2: Just a minute. It's such a beautiful thought, I may cry.
1: Mr. Earp, every American garden, just how many of these garden, how many of these perfect reproductions had you in mind?
0: Well, I figured we could start off with a couple of thousand Annie Hathaway cottages and see how they sell. And if all goes well, we could do about 2,000 a month.
1: 2,000? I mean, the idea is beginning to appeal to me now more and more. It's such a lovely sentiment. Such a lovely thought between nations. Such a lovely lot of lolly.
3: Gee, could you really do it?
2: Well, I realize at his age it's unlikely.
1: Frank!
2: Nevertheless, Father can still get his own way in this company.
1: Oh, yes.
2: If he says we can make these reproductions, then somehow or other, we will. He has a lot of influential friends, you know.
3: Sure. I heard he plays polo and everything.
1: Yes, well, I don't know about everything, but I do. I do play polo. It has been known for me to have the odd wallop about on a horse, you know.
0: Well, tell me now, in the strictest confidence, you understand, Jenna. Have you ever spoken to him?
1: Oh, that him? Oh, you mean him that's married to her? Oh, yes. Well, not really, actually. I would have chatted him up, but unfortunately, he was riding the other way at the time.
3: Gosh, weren't you excited?
1: Well, not really. I was the one who was facing the wrong way. I thought the game was going. Now, when he whizzed past me and scored a goal, down at Cowdery, he's known in

0: polo circles as the Royal Mint with a goal in it. Oh, well, bang goes me OBE, I suppose. You know, he's been dying to get that one into the conversation for weeks. And my bet is that next time he plays polo, he'll be trying to get it out of the conversation.
1: Oh, yes, you're probably right. You never ask me back to his place for a pint now, will you?
0: I wonder if they have a wallet there. Mr. Urban, I'll get my technical department to look into the possibilities of making Polistuma blow-up replicas straight away. How long are you over here for?
2: 6 weeks and 2 days.
0: Oh, I see. It didn't take you long to get your cards marked, did it, eh? I wondered why you'd got your diary out. I see you're free on... Yeah. Now, British United Plastics are holding their annual firm's dinner next week. In view of this order, we'd be delighted if you could attend.
2: Why, sure. Where is it?
0: Well, that isn't entirely settled. Several restaurants are quoting me for the privilege, obviously.
1: Hello, he still doesn't know where he's going to be.
0: Nonsense. I've just not had time to make up my mind which offer to accept, that's all.
2: Well, while you're pondering, I think Bertie and I better make sure we get some grub at a little place I know in the East End where all the in crowd go.
0: Oh, really? Do I know it at all?
2: No, that's why I can still go there.
0: Don't snipe. The in crowd go there. Mm-hmm. Sort of a big sort of a place, is it? Sort of nice decor and all that?
2: No. Nope.
0: Doing well at it? I mean, would they be grateful for a little extra business put their way, you know what I mean?
2: No.
0: I mean, one likes to support private enterprise. I just thought I might consider switching my present arrangements and offering them the chance.
2: No. They don't want to cater for the firm's dinner. And you haven't got anywhere else, and you're getting flaming desperate, aren't you?
0: Of course I'm not. In any case, I don't care to discuss the matter.
2: That settles it. You are desperate.
3: Well, gee, Frank, you got me worried now. This Pickwick Arms in Poplar is okay, isn't it?
4: That's done it. You've told him the name of the place now.
2: You go straight down there, pick a fight, and I'll be barred for the rest of my puff.
0: Oh, don't be ridiculous.
5: Master Charles.
0: Just a minute. I shan't keep you long.
3: What's he writing down?
2: The Pickwick Arms, Poplar. The place where after today all the out crowd will go.
0: Good evening. Is mine host about at all?
6: Aye. What you on about, mate?
0: Well, this is the Pickwick Arms, isn't it?
6: So me. We got one here who can't even read. Said something big enough to let us outside, don't it?
0: I believe it does, but the way the lights kept flashing on and off made it a little difficult to decipher. In any case, the most it ever said was Pickwick R. Then it glowed a bit bright before it went and packed it in.
6: Oh, blimey. Sid, there's another ruddy fuse gone. Fix it right or I'll fix you. Permanent.
0: Oh, that's nice. Delightfully Dickensian, that one. Now then, my good man, do you cater for parties?
2: Yes, of course.
6: How many in the coach?
0: Not quite what I meant, actually.
6: Oh, just a few of you having a golf at the old river, is it? Here, what size table do you want? Four? Six? Dozen?
0: What I had in mind was a 5-course meal for 350 persons.
6: Yes, Ed. I've got a rat batter here. Come and have a giggle. He's getting better all the time.
0: I am perfectly serious, and I'm not a nutter. I am trying to arrange my firm's annual dinner.
6: Oh, get away.
0: I've only just got here. Oh, I see. Incidentally, what... Do you mind me asking this? What is this building's association with Charles Dickens? I mean... With a name like the Pickwick Arms, there must be some direct link.
6: Oh, yeah, of course. Well, Harry Seacombe once stopped for an eel pie.
0: To think that I could have driven past and never known that fascinating piece of London's history.
6: Yeah, well, it goes on all the time, doesn't it? Now then, for this do of yours, how do you want your winkles?
0: Well, I... Well, frankly, I should hardly have thought it was any of your... I'm quite happy with them the way they... nobody else has ever... Did I hear you correctly?
6: What you want done with your ankles? Boiled or au naturel on the end of a pin?
0: Well, put that way, I think I'd just as soon skip the first course. What else had you got in there?
7: Hey, mate.
8: What?
5: 20 minutes.
3: What?
5: Here it is, you know. He's the one what hit me.
0: Hit you? I've never seen you before in all my life.
5: Here, Fred, hold him.
0: What?
5: Mace, give us your handbag. I'll belt him with it.
0: Don't you dare. I'm allergic to pain. Get away. This is all some ghastly mistake. I'm a stranger here. Ah! Ooh! That does it. I'll take my custom elsewhere. I've had plenty of other offers, you know. Ow! What have you got in that thing? Driftwood or half of Whopping Old Stairs?
7: Honorable greetings to honorable chubby self.
0: Good evening. You must forgive my somewhat dusty appearance. When they threw me out of the last place, I landed butter side down, you know.
7: Ah, so?
0: I beg your pardon.
7: Ah, so?
0: Oh, well, if that's your attitude, there's nothing more to be said. Thank you so much. I was just trying to put a little trade your way. If you don't want to flog 350 chop sueys to a cash customer, all I can say is prawn balls in sweet sauce to you.
7: Most kind.
0: Oh, I think I've just solved the mysterious secret of the East. They're not inscrutable, they're just blasted dim.
5: Hey, Gladys. That's him, isn't it? He's the one what hit me.
0: Oh, Lord. Look out, suit. Here I go again.
5: All right, give us your handbag, Gladys.
0: Don't bother, it's all a mistake, but I know the routine. I'll throw myself out this time. Excuse me, nice to have met you. Good night. Wow!

0: Good evening. It is still evening, isn't it? I don't know.
1: Buonasera, signor.
0: Don't confuse the issue. I said good evening and don't argue about it. I can't take much more. Neither can my suit. All I want to know is, can your cat make enough spaghetti for 350 people?
1: Si, signor. To take away?
0: Oh. of course, I want to take away. That's why I'm standing here with millions of carrier bags. I'm going to rush the whole lot up to Scarborough on me bike and feed it to low-flying penguins from the top of the cliff.
1: One moment, signor. I will tell the chef.
0: Oh, dear. They believe it all, don't they? You stupid, thick-headed, foreign clut! I'm trying to arrange a firm dinner at your terrible, filthy, foreign, stinking, lousy, nasty camp. Because it's the last one on my blasted list, and I can't take any more.
2: Hey, a barrel. That's him, isn't it?
0: Oh, no, it's not there. Flesh and blood can only stand so much.
2: Yeah. Tis, it's him. That's the one what hit me.
0: Give him your handbag. Good night, all. Nice to have met you.

0: evening, madam. Good evening, sir. Welcome to the Carlton Grand Hotel.
1: Good evening. This is where British United Plastics are holding their staff dinner, isn't it?
0: Oh, yes, sir. So glad you could come, sir. Please go in. We're always pleased to see Sir Charles Boniface and his guests at the Carlton Grand, sir.
1: Curiouser and curiouser.
2: Well, don't look at me, Mr. Frank. I'm as much in the dark as you are.
1: This was the hotel where Father got into so much trouble at that wedding, surely?
2: It was?
1: It's very odd. When Father drops a clanger, people don't usually forget this quickly. 10 years, perhaps, but not 10 days.
3: Ah, there you both are. Last. Come on in, come on in. Grab a drink. Everything going good over here. Lovely place, isn't it? Ah.
1: He's been up to something. He's got that look on his face. He's also got the look that says he isn't going to tell us until he's good and ready.
3: That's right. Oh, there you are, Mr. Pardon. Nice to see you here.
4: Hi.
1: Not yet, but he probably will be later.
3: Oh.
1: Oh, good. Good evening, Birdie.
5: Oh, it's nice to see you again, Frankie, baby.
1: Yes, isn't it? Terribly.
2: Perhaps it's her accent that does it. Now, let's face it. Whatever does it, it isn't their accent.
5: Thanks for that real swell evening, Frankie.
1: Anytime.
3: Oh, Lord, they're off again.
5: I guess I'll just never forget the Pickwick Arms.
3: Neither will I.
1: Incidentally, Father, did you know that Harry Seacombe once stopped there for an eel pie?
3: You did tell me that, and if my experience is anything to go by, he probably also stopped there for a punch up the bracket. Well, let's stop chattering. Edith, may I have this done?
2: Oh, I'd be honored, Sir Charles.
3: Wait a minute. What the hell has gone wrong? Nobody can dance to that muck.
1: Father, who did you ask to supply the music?
3: Well, that daft old twit Coggins. I thought he'd give him something to do for once. He said he knew a swinging combo, whatever that means.
1: It means it's his night. Look who's at the piano.
3: What? Coggins, you daft old twit, get off that stage immediately. You damaged that piano and I'll rip it round your balmy old bonce.
1: It's no good. You'll never stop him now. He's got the message.
3: Yeah, he'll get another one in the morning. Like Coggins, you're fired. Come on, let's all go in the cocktail lounge away from that ghastly row.
1: Father, I know I'm going to hate myself for asking this, but I have got to know. Just how is it that you were able to hold a dinner here at the Carlton Grand after all?
2: Yes, and why are all the staff so polite to you?
3: Well, I'm glad you're showing such interest. I merely cleared up that slight misunderstanding between myself and the management, that's all.
1: How?
3: Well, I just merely bought the blasted place, that's all.
1: What? He's potty. He's stark raving clean out of his think box potty. He'll do anything to get his own way. If you can't get round it, buy it.
3: But it was such a bargain. Only £80,000.
1: Just for a dinner? That's ridiculous, even if it includes the tip.
3: The firm can stand it, and I just didn't like any of the other places.
1: And vice versa.
3: Well, you could put it that way, I suppose. Anyway, it was well worth it. You see, I brought along this contract for Mr. Earp to sign for the Polistuma blow-up and Hathaway Cottages. Think of the dollars we're going to earn, my boy. England and Harold will be proud of me.
1: You have brought along the contract, and you are expecting Mr. Earp to sign it?
3: Oh, how tiresomely slow you are at times. Yes.
1: And you bought the hotel just to invite Mr. Earp to dinner?
3: Yes, because you...
1: I don't think I can bear it.
3: Steady. Control yourself. What is all this about?
1: Let me tell you. His daughter, Birdie, is a co-director of the firm. She signed a contract with me at the Pickwick Arms the other night.
3: I've been lumbered 80,000 straight down the drain. The other directors will have my guts for garters.
2: Oh, Mr. Frank did send you a copy of the contract, Sir Charles. I put it on your desk. What a shame you haven't been in for a couple of days.
1: He was busy buying hotels.
3: Yes. It's got to go. Where's Earp? He can buy it. And he has my full permission to blow it up. No, I got a better idea. Coggins, you daft old twit, where are you? Get your checkbook out. You just bought a hotel for £90,000. Oi, Coggins, stop hiding under that piano. Come out and fight like a man.

Jimmy Edwards, Frank Thornton, and Gwen Cheryl have been dining out on The Big Business Lark, written by Laurie Wyman. Jimmy Edwards was Sir Charles Boniface, Frank Thornton was Frank Boniface, Gwen Cheryl was Edith Chalmers, Mr. Earp was played by Nigel Graham, and his daughter Birdie was Elizabeth Morgan, and nearly everybody else was Alexander John. The show was produced by Alistair Scott Johnston.

0: Adapted for radio by Ray Cooney from the original novel by Richard Gordon, it stars Richard Briers as Simon Sparrow and Geoffrey Sumner as Sir Lancelot Spratt. Episode 3, Anatomy.
1: I mean, it's jolly decent of Tony to let us share his flat. I must say, I find it a bit awkward.
2: Oh, you'll get used to it, Simon. Oh, lucky old Benskin. Wish I had a smashing girl like Vera in the flat opposite to bring me breakfast in bed each morning.
1: Yeah. Tony certainly got it all laid on, if you know what I mean. So, mind you, it's a bit difficult this morning, you know. I mean, I was in the bath and I'd forgotten all about Vera. She barged straight in.
2: Oh, what did you do?
1: Well, I covered myself with a loofah.
3: Yeah, Vera laughed too. She said we could walk into her flat any time she was having a bath.
2: Oh, well, that's jolly decent of her.
4: One or two.
2: Huh?
4: Lumps.
2: What?
4: Of sugar in your coffee.
1: Oh, yes, thanks, yes, thanks. Here, what's the time?
4: Nearly 10 o'clock.
2: Is it? Oh, we're all right, I suppose. Don't have to be at the hospital till 10:30.
1: No.
2: Still don't want to be late first day, though. Anatomy. Just think. By the end of this term, we'll know everything there is to know about anatomy.
1: No, we certainly will with Vera wandering around the house.
5: Morning, Simon. Taff.
2: Morning.
1: Aren't you dressed yet?
5: Well, we're not going anywhere, are we?
1: First day of anatomy.
5: No, I'll skip that. Any coffee left in the pot?
2: Go help yourself.
1: No wonder you keep failing your first year's exams, Danny.
5: Well, only three times.
1: Well, that's what I mean. This is the fourth time you've started the first year.
5: Yes, I know. It's the life, isn't it?
1: Ooh.
5: More coffee for you two.
1: Thanks.
2: Not for me, thanks.
1: You don't sound unduly upset.
5: No, I'm not upset at all. As a matter of fact, I have no intention of passing at all in the foreseeable future.
1: What? No intention of passing?
5: No, well, mind you, not a word to anybody at the hospital about this, of course.
1: No.
2: Oh, sure.
5: Yeah, you see, I fail my first year each time on purpose. See, with a bit of luck, the end of the year will find me back here starting all over again.
1: You fail your anatomy on purpose?
5: Every year. But only just, you see. I mean, one must be careful not to give the game away.
1: Well, I suppose it must be as difficult to fail an examination skillfully as to pass it.
5: Well, it's a damn sight more so. I mean, to give the impression of, once again, just having been unfortunate in the choice of questions, you know.
2: Oh, yes, but why? I mean, it was difficult enough getting admitted. Why on earth would you wish to fail year after year?
5: Ah, Granny.
2: Come again?
5: Granny, my paternal grandmother. A well-to-do octogenarian who passed the long, drawn-out twilight of her life in Ilfracombe.
1: Is she the reason you failed your anatomy three times on the trot?
5: Indeed she is. God rest her lovely woolen bloomers.
2: Well, how come?
5: Well, you see, as she had nothing else to occupy her during her retirement in swinging Ilfracombe, she developed a wide selection of complaints.
1: Poor old thing.
5: No, she loved it, you see. It became a career with her. However, these complaints, all imaginary, were smoothed away in good time by the expensive attentions of her charming physicians. You see, while sitting up in bed with a cup of beef tea in one hand and a thermometer in the other, her regard for the medical profession mounted with each indisposition. Would either of you lads like a cigarette?
1: No, thanks.
2: Oh, no, thanks.
5: Jolly good, cheap round. Now, where was I?
1: Granny was happily in bed under several physicians.
5: Yes. Her regard for the doctors increased. So did her disappointment that she could not number a single member of that splendid profession among her own family. The only person who could rectify the omission was yours truly, young Anthony Spencer Benskin. So, while I was still at school, Granny conceived the idea of enticing me into the profession by offering to pay my expenses for the course.
2: What a lucky old you boy.
5: Oh, yes, indeed. Now, unfortunately, Granny, shortly after this splendiferous gesture, developed a non-imaginary malady, which, not surprisingly, was beyond the capabilities of her doctors.
1: She died, did she?
5: She kicked the veritable bucket.
1: Oh, dear.
5: Now, you were beginning to get fond of the old girl, were you?
1: Yeah, I was rather, yes. Yeah,
2: so you didn't get your medical course paid for?
5: Patience, my good Taffy. Granny's will contained a clause.
1: Ah.
5: She bequeathed Anthony Spencer Benskin the sum of £2,000 a year during the time he was a medical student.
2: What? Oh, you jammy blighter.
5: Now, I did not immediately realize the full significance of this. I was in the middle of my first year's study, the first time round, when it suddenly dawned on me.
1: What did?
5: £2,000 a year, during the time I was a medical student. You see, I had the most glorious opportunity of receiving a most generous allowance without the tedium of doing any work for the rest of my life.
2: You mean that's why you fail your exams?
5: I take great pains, old boy.
1: I'm a 6-year course.
3: You've already managed to go 3 years on the first year.
5: That's it, yes.
3: So even if you pass this year...
5: Don't even think of it. Shush.
3: No. Quite. But, I mean, if you do pass, that's 4 years to get through the first year. Well, at that rate, it would take you 24 years to complete the course.
5: That's it, yes. And mind you, I'll try to make it last longer.
3: £2,000 a year.
5: It's super, isn't it?
3: As a matter of interest, how long will Granny's money sustain this?
5: Oh, you see, it's in a trust fund. My solicitor reckons I could stay here until I'm 71.
2: Bells.
5: Yeah. I mean, there we are, you see. Whichever government is making a mess of things, it makes no difference to yours truly. I pay my fees promptly, attend sufficient classes in the hospital, and I behave myself, which is sufficient for St. Swithin's. I have this flat, a large number of very good friends, and a 1937 Bentley known as the Ulster.
3: The ulcer?
5: Yes, it's always blowing up.
2: Oh.
5: I have discovered the secret of successful living.
3: Well, I must say, I wish Father had sent my grandmother to Ulfricum.
6: Good morning, boys.
3: Well, on top of all that, you've got Vera.
1: Can't be bad, can it?
2: Morning, Vera.
6: Good morning, David.
5: David, darling, he is Taffy, my love.
2: Oh, you English and your flaming nicknames. We foreigners will stick together, Vera.
6: Hello, Simon. I've seen you already this morning, haven't I?
1: Yes, in the loofah. In the bathroom.
5: Yes, you'll have to watch Vera. She doesn't care, you know. You'll just have to learn to cover your embarrassment, Simon.
1: It's not my embarrassment I'm worried about.
2: Oh, well, come on, Simon. You and me have got to get down to St. Swithin's. Even if Tony doesn't care about the anatomy course, I do.
1: Oh, but we're not late, Taff.
2: I don't think so. Well, Professor Lewis hasn't turned up yet.
1: No.
2: Oh, shall we wander over and have a look then, Simon?
1: Well, at the bodies. Yes, if you want to. I didn't realise we'd be set to work on dead bodies our first day, did you?
2: Oh, well, I didn't think, really.
1: Oh. Golly, look. Dead bodies.
2: Aye. Yeah. Pretty gruesome they look, I must say.
1: Yeah. They've got no clothes on, either.
2: Well, did you expect them to have?
1: Dunno. Don't look at all well, do they?
2: Well, mind you, they're all getting on a bit.
1: Not anymore, they're not.
2: Ah, now, where are we?
1: What's in that corner over there?
2: Where?
1: Here, in these specimen jars. They've got labels on them. Ugh.
2: Oh, what a horrible sight.
1: Liver. F. Bidley, 1906.
3: Blimey, Mr. Bidley's liver looks like a hobnail boot.
2: Yeah. Enlarged toe. J.R. Tompkins, 1920.
1: Good heavens.
2: Ruptured spleen, vermiform appendix.
1: There's rows and rows of them.
2: Can I interest you in a pickle kidney?
1: Please. So, one way of being remembered, I suppose. Giving a bit of yourself to the pathologist.
2: I suppose so.
1: Better than a tombstone. Cheaper, too.
6: Hey! Look at that one.
7: Take your filthy hands off that specimen jar. Silence, everybody. Silence, you horrible man at the end there. You, sir, Cockgrove. Put down that withered, contracted terminal part of the human arm and listen.
1: Yeah, what's the Lancelot's Pratt doing here?
2: Don't ask me.
7: Silence, you two. What's your name, you boy?
8: Oh, Evans, sir.
7: Oh, yes, Evans, the comedy Welshman. You are Welsh, aren't you?
8: Yes, sir.
7: Yes, well, I'll try not to hold it against you. Quiet! Now, who's the youth next to the comedy Welshman? The one interfering with the specimens?
8: Me, sir?
7: You, sir. What's your appellation?
8: Church of England, sir.
7: Your name, yes. Well, you understand plain English?
8: Sparrow, sir. Simon, sir.
7: Oh, of course, Sparrow. Yes, the comedy Sparrow. Right, now then. Some of you have met me before. However, for the uninitiated, I am Sir Lancelot Spratt, the last of the great general surgeons and a law unto myself. Yeah. You lot in front here, Evan Sparrow, the rest of the rabble. Begging your pardon, madam. Well, what's your name?
6: Chapman, Linda Chapman.
7: Oh, enchanté de faire votre connaissance, mademoiselle. Charmed. Wipe that grin off your face, Sparrow. You'll end up in one of those jars with a label around your neck. Stop cackling, blast you. This is a medical school, not a damn chicken farm. Right, now, pay attention, all of you, particularly Evans and Sparrow. Sadly, the anatomy professor, Professor Lewis, has been struck down.
9: Sunday driver?
7: Yeah, not by a motor vehicle, but by something equally unpleasant, a type of virus. This miserable virus will render the professor immobile for at least 3 weeks.
9: Hey.
7: So, until further notice, the anatomy class will be under my jurisdiction. However, I have far more important work to do than walk up and down watching you donkeys making asses of yourselves. Cotgrove and the rest of the senior lot up there, got enough dissecting to keep you occupied for the rest of the day?
9: Yes,
7: get on with it then, quickly and silently. Now, you lot in front here, you new shiny lot. Now, gather round. I shall address you briefly, depart, and return later. Come on, spread yourselves out, stand back. I don't want you breathing down my neck. Now, get yourselves round these four tables. Split up into four groups so that each group has its own departed body, naked and ready for your attention. That's right. Evan, Sparrow, this table by me where I can see you. Do you have your canvas roll containing forceps, freshly sharpened scalpel, wire probe?
10: Oh, yes, sir.
7: And you, Evan Sparrow?
11: Yes, sir. All present, Grace, sir.
7: Right. Now, listen to me carefully. You've got to work in this department. You've got to work in every department of St. Swithin's for the next 6 years, but in the dissecting room you have to work. And I don't want to see any of you men slopping around with your hands in your pockets, do I, Sparrow?
11: No, sir.
7: Now, what does it give you, Sparrow?
11: Baggy trousers, sir.
7: Yep. It gives you osteoarthritis.
11: Yes, sir,
7: yes. In other words, you end up looking like the hunchback of Notre Dame. Now then, you will work in pairs. During the first term, you will dissect the various organs and parts of the body. The list of the parts for dissection is up on the board here, together with a list telling you who your partner will be for the next term. Sparrow, Evans, you two will dissect together.
11: Splendid, sir. Thank you.
7: It is not for your benefit, Sparrow. It is to ensure that you do not corrupt anyone else in the class. I prefer to have all my rotten eggs in one basket. Now, your dissecting manuals, your Bibles. Take them round, Adams, one to each pair. I shall return anon to see what ghastly mess you've made of these poor souls here. Come on, everybody, take your partners.
11: For the first waltz of the morning.
7: Sparrow, we've got each other for 6 long years. It's going to be a long and bloody battle.
11: Crumbs, chap. 6 years of that.
4: He's flipping well got it in for us.
11: He's certainly. Well, anyway, not to worry. Let's have a look at that list. See who we've got given to dissect.
4: Table number two.
11: Sounds like the Savoy Grill, doesn't it? Come on, let's see what's on the menu. Table number two. Here we are now. What does it say? Week one, dissect both legs. Week two, dissect both arms. Week three, dissect head. After a week already. Here we are. Table number two.
4: Quite a healthy-looking specimen, all things considered.
11: Yeah. Morning, sir. No answer with a stern reply.
4: Well, what do we do first?
11: Well, put your tools on the table.
4: Right.
11: And we rest the manual on his stomach. Now, careful. That's it. Now, what's the little book say about dissecting the leg?
4: Here, now, hang on, boy.
11: Mm-hmm.
4: What are those red lines on that diagram there?
11: It was checked at the back of the manual. Arteries or veins or muscles?
4: Oh, arteries, I should imagine.
11: You're right.
4: So that seems to be our skin incision there.
6: Don't poke him with your finger.
4: Oh, sorry.
11: Bit of respect. You should use your wire probe.
4: All right, sir.
11: Provided.
4: Will you start cutting or will I?
11: No, please, after you. Come on, go ahead.
4: Ta. Scalpel. That's the thing, isn't it?
11: Yes.
4: Ah, well. Well, here goes.
11: Well, careful. We're dissecting it, not amputating it. That's better. No, whoa, hang on a second.
4: What?
11: I think you've cut the wrong thing.
4: Oh, hell's bells.
11: I'm not sure, mind you.
4: Well, let me have a look at that book. There's a picture there, isn't there?
11: Yeah, here you are. You see, what you've done there doesn't look quite like what the picture says, does it?
4: No.
11: No?
4: No, not quite, does it?
11: No. Look, who will forget this leg and start on the other one, eh?
12: Good morning. Is there a doctor in the house? Yes. Relax, everyone. Fanny Spratt's up to his eyes in gore in the theatre. Won't be over before lunch. Hello, Simon, old love. Taff. I had a few holes of golf, was on my way back to the flat, so thought I'd pop in and see how you were getting on.
11: Not bad, you know.
12: Bit of a shock to discover that Fanny Spratt's to take over from the professor,
4: huh? No, only for a few weeks.
12: That's long enough, old lad, I promise you. Now, how are you two progressing? Let's have a look. Ooh, yuck.
11: Oh.
12: You've made a bit of a mess of that, haven't you? What are you using, hammer and chisel?
4: Oh, look, come off it. It's only our first day, you know.
12: Sensitive taffy, yes. Look, you should have exposed the nerve before you cut away the tendons.
11: It's not easy.
4: Well, it's damn difficult.
11: I think the trouble is we're not quite sure where to start.
12: Then let me assist you, dear boy. Give us your scalpel, Taff.
4: Here you are.
12: Scalpel poised, nothing up my sleeves. I have already dissected four legs, and I consider I have something of a flair for the knife. Now, this is the gluteus maximus muscle, and with a dexterous twist of me powerful wrist...

0: It's been a long, hard term. It's been a very long, hard term for me. For the majority of you horrible, nasty young men, it has been a term of non-stop debauchery. Mr. Benskin, how nice to see you here today. This is indeed an honor.
1: Morning, Sir Lancelot.
0: Good morning to you, Benskin. And where have you been recently?
1: I've been attending lectures, studying.
0: You've been here, have you? So what disguise have you been wearing? What are you giggling at, Sparrow?
1: Giggling, sir?
0: Good grief, boy, don't you understand plain English? Most appropriate for you, Sparrow. The Oxford Dictionary describes giggling as laughing like an affected, ill-bred, or undisciplined girl.
1: I honestly don't think I'm undisciplined, Sir Lancelot.
0: You're useless. And you stand about as much chance of passing your anatomy exams as a snowball in hell.
1: Well, I feel I'm in there with a bit of a chance, sir.
0: You have to cram like mad these next 2 weeks to even understand the damn questions. You are the perfect example, Evans, of how a young man's studies can be affected by booze and sex. Is that not so, Sparrow?
1: Well, I really wouldn't know, sir. But if he passes, it's a marvelous advert for them.
0: Now, the point I'm trying to make to you miserable would-be doctors, including you, Benskin, who will probably have been 97 before you graduate...
1: Flatterer.
0: ...is that this is a serious business. I don't give a damn what you do if it doesn't interfere with your studies. But the way most of you carry on makes the Kama Sutra seem like Noddy in Toyland. In a fortnight's time, you will undergo a rigorous test of what you've learned in the past 12 months. What's that called on which you're sitting, Sparrow?
1: A wooden bench, sir.
0: What bones go to make up your backside, you silly fool?
1: Oh, sorry. I have my coccyx.
0: I'm very pleased to hear that.
1: My pelvis bones.
0: Yes.
1: And, would I have a sacrum?
0: Your jaw will collapse if it happens. Describe the sacrum, Sparrow.
1: Describe it? Well, isn't it enough that I know I've got one, sir?
0: Describe it.
1: Yes, sir. Well, of course, I've never seen my own, sir, because, well, I'm usually sitting on it. It's at the bottom of the column.
0: Whose column, Nelson's?
1: No, sir, of course, no, the spinal column. It's composed of five rudimentary vertebrae, which make it a rather large joint. I mean, when I say joints, I don't mean the sun, you know, the cut off the joint.
0: I know what you mean. Get on with it.
1: Well, that's all, really, sir. It's jolly useful to have the old sacrum, really.
0: I see. And is the sacrum related to the coccyx?
1: Ooh, only distantly, I would say.
0: They're joined together, Sparrow.
1: Well, that's what I meant, sir. They're joined together.
0: And what infections or diseases manifest themselves thereabouts?
1: Lumbago, sciatica, and, yes, funny livers.
0: Funny livers?
1: Yes, when I say funny livers...
0: All right. Now, what is the weight of the average liver?
1: Well, I know it's the largest,
0: gland?
1: Yes, sir. Well done, sir.
0: Thank you.
1: The largest gland. Actually, very interesting, sir. One of the most surprising things, yes. The average liver weighs 13 pounds.
0: 13 pounds?
1: Yes, sir.
0: And from whom did you learn that, Sparrow?
1: Professor Lewis, sir.
0: And the professor showed you a liver weighing 13 pounds?
1: Yes, sir.
0: Did he also show you the horse that went with it? The human liver weighs approximately 3.5 pounds. Great Scott, you lot have got some work ahead of you.
2: Your coffee, boys.
3: Oh, thanks, Vera.
2: Tony not off yet?
3: Oh, yes, he left the flat at 8 o'clock.
2: On a Saturday morning?
3: Yes, I know. He had no breakfast, simply shaved and dressed and hurried out. Said he'd be about an hour.
2: That's funny. Shall I take your plate, Simon?
3: Yes, thank you. That was fabulous, Vera. Terrific. You certainly can cook.
2: Simon, it was only a boiled egg.
3: Was it? Oh, yes, I mean, boiled to perfection. What do you think he's after, Vera?
2: I don't know, but I'm dead broke, I can tell you that.
3: Honestly, a little compliment. You both accuse me of ulterior motives. Just because you Welsh are ignorant clods.
4: Yes.
3: Well, it doesn't mean to say that I'm one.
4: Well, we'll see who's the ignorant clod when the anatomy and physiology results come through, won't we, Boyle?
3: Oh, good. We'll know on Monday, won't we? A weekend of agony.
2: You will pass, both of you.
3: Chaffee might.
2: Oh, of course you will, Simon. You're very brainy.
3: Yes, but Vera, we crammed everything this last couple of weeks. I know that time seems to just fly.
2: Well, it can't be easy for you two trying to study when Anthony only sits back and enjoys life.
3: Yeah, I must say he's got it taped, though. Bowls into a couple of lectures a month. Spends his time at the horses, or the dogs.
2: Or the pub.
4: It's all a bit cockeyed. I mean, how long can he go on? This is his fourth year already, and he still hasn't passed anything.
3: I suppose he can last out as long as he gets the 2,000 quid a year from his grandmother's will.
4: I must say, it seems to after me.
3: Tony thinks it's a life. What do you think, Vera?
2: Oh, it isn't my decision, if this is what Anthony wants. You know, I sometimes think he underestimates himself. I sometimes think he could achieve many things with his energy, enthusiasm, and he's highly intelligent, you know. A very good brain.
3: Yes.
2: Yes. It's a pity he's such a pig.
3: Ah, she's a smashing girl, you know.
5: Ah, she is that.
3: Benskin doesn't know how jolly lucky he is.
4: Still, what about those dreadful rows they have?
3: Yeah, I know, but they have a marvellous time making them up, don't they?
6: Hello, lads.
3: Tony, where have you been?
6: Over to Swithin's.
4: What, on a Saturday morning?
3: It's difficult enough to get you into the hospital any day of the week, let alone Saturday.
6: I thought I'd owe you two a favour.
3: Favour? For us?
6: Yes. I thought you'd like to know how the pair of you did in the anatomy and physiology examinations.
4: Oh, boy, would we.
3: But the results won't be on the board until Monday, will they?
6: No, but Jock can fix that.
3: Look, how can the school porter fix it?
6: You see, the results always arrive by post on the Saturday and get left on the dean's desk until Monday morning. Jock and I steam the envelope open and save everybody a weekend of agony.
4: Bells, bells, that's decent of you.
6: Yes, it is, isn't it? Well, as a matter of fact, you see, there's usually very heavy betting on the exam results, and it's very handy to know the outcome while the book's still open, you see.
3: That's what you've been doing this morning, opening the envelope in which
6: are the results of last week's anatomy and physiology papers, yes.
3: You mean, you know the names of all those fortunate students who have passed?
6: That's it.
3: And you know the names of the students who haven't passed?
6: That's it.
3: And you know... Oh, belt up, Simon. Well, come on, Tony boy. Oh, did Simon and me scrape through?
6: No.
3: What?
6: No.
3: Well, didn't we scrape through?
6: No.
3: Oh, flipping heck.
6: You didn't scrape through. You came through with flying colours.
3: Oh, you beast, Benskin.
1: Gosh, you might have given us both half failure.
3: We're through. Do you realise that, Taff? We're through. Only another 5 years and 23 exams to go. We're through. We've done it.
4: Oh, it's a marvellous feeling, isn't it?
3: Marvellous? It's better than a crumpet.
6: Yeah. Well, how would you know?
2: John. Yeah, what's all the noise about?
4: Vera, me and Simon have passed the anatomy and physiology.
2: No.
3: We did. We're through. We've done it. I feel like a man who's been left a million quid. I'm better than him, in fact. Taff, we're released. Do you realise that? Released from all those dead stiffs in the dissecting room. From Monday, we'll be with the living, dying in the wards.
2: Yippee!
4: Oh, he's gone raving bonkers.
3: Thank heaven we only worked in the last 2 weeks. Taff,
4: hey?
3: We can start to wander around the hospital, acting like real doctors. I could buy myself a short white coat and a long black stethoscope.
4: Oh, it's a miracle. There's no doubt about that. My old man said before I left home I'd never make it. You'll be back here on the farm within 12 months, he said. And as much as I love him, I'm going to write to him today and I'm going to tell him he can stuff his farm right up his Cardiganshire.
3: Honestly, it's fantastic. Yeah. You look pretty rotten, Tony.
4: Yeah, do I? Ah, you do look a bit grim, Boyle.
2: There's nothing wrong, is there, Anthony?
6: No, only the exam.
2: The exam?
3: Of course. Oh, sorry, Tony. Here's me jumping for joy because we passed and forgetting that you failed again.
4: But that's the object of the exercise, isn't it, Tony, to fail?
6: Yes.
4: You must be used to failing after all these years, then.
6: Yes, I am.
3: Well, what's up, then?
6: I'm not used to passing.
3: You passed?
6: Yes.
3: Tony, I'm most terribly sorry.
4: Passed?
6: Yes, I know. I can't think where the devil I slipped up.
3: It won't affect your granny's money, will it?
6: Oh, no fear. I get that right up until I qualify.
3: Well, cheer up. You've got 23 examinations. You can fail before then.
6: Yes. Yes, I've obviously got a lot of hard work ahead of me.
4: Well, don't look so miserable. The three of us will be together.
3: Of course. Yes.
4: Oh, well, come on, let's celebrate. Let's have a celebration.
3: Right. I'll put the kettle on.
6: Yeah.

0: In that episode of Doctor in the House, written by Ray Cooney, the parts were played as follows. Simon Sparrow, Richard Pryors, Sir Lancelot Spratt, Geoffrey Sumner, Tony Benskin, Ray Cooney, Taffy Evans, Edward Cast, Vera, Norma Ronald. Doctor in the House was produced by David Hatch.
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2: Ladies and gentlemen, we present the Navy Lark with our three stars, Stephen Murray, John Pertwee, and Leslie Phillips. Considering the number of glancing blows, accidental knocks, colossal clouts, biffs, bashes, and wallops that HMS Troutbridge has suffered through our draft's whimsical navigation, it's no surprise that she needs a refit desperately.
3: Show your pass.
4: Well, we don't wish to be admitted, so write down your pass and sign it.
5: That's quite right, Fatso. You tell him. Yeah. Drunk with power, that's what he is. They're all the same. A couple of yards of blue serge, half a dozen chromium buttons, a flat hat, and what have you got? Hitler.
3: Are you two coming in or not?
4: In our time, my man, yes. For the next 6 minutes, my friend Abel Seaman Goldstein and I are still on leave.
5: And we are spending it out here, not in there.
6: Adolf.
5: Yeah. Johnson.
6: What?
5: Isn't that Mr. Phillips' old car?
4: Yes, it was.
7: Hello, you chaps. You know, I could have sworn there was room to park between those two cars.
5: Well, there is, now you've bashed all their wings off, sir.
7: Yes, I wonder who they belong to.
4: Well, I can tell you that, sir. The one on the left is used by C&C Dockyard, and the other is the Admiral, sir.
7: Oh, law.
3: Yeah, what's going on? Whose car done that? Who owns it?
7: Owns what, Constable?
3: That car. That jam in the sandwich. Is it yours, sir?
7: No, as a matter of fact, yes.
8: No. No, I've never seen it before in my life. In any case, I haven't got a license for it.
9: Oh, well.
10: So many chances, evening. You will see all fast. Oh!
7: What on
4: earth is it? It's Abel Seaman Ginger, sir. I know that lurch anywhere.
5: There.
10: Hello, Fatso. Hello, Staffy. Hello, Blimey. It's an officer. Ginger Beam and Sabre reporting, sir. I'm back.
11: Bully for you.
10: So enchanted evening. You will see a dockyard. You will see...
7: Ginger, if you don't get aboard this enchanting evening, all you'll see is the unenchanting rattle. Come on.
10: Certainly, but I shall steam there under me own get. One to get ready, one to get steady, go. So enchanted evening, you... Here, who put down this road? It's elastic.
7: Yes, I think I'd better follow him in case that elastic road catapults him into the sea. Are you two coming in now?
4: No, not yet, sir. We still have 4 minutes and 15 seconds leave left. And the chief asked us to be sure and meet him outside the dockyard gates.
7: Oh, I see. Well, enjoy the rest of your leave.
5: Thank you, sir. We shan't bother to send a card.
10: Oh, so the chance of evening, you will see ya.
11: Ah! Oh, Lord. Ginger Beeman Sabre's having his bath night.
7: I'll see you aboard after I've been to the squadron office with number one and the captain.
4: Aye, aye, sir.
6: Hello, a taxi.
9: Found me just in time. Here, how much on the clock, Sterling Moss?
12: 17 and 6.
9: Oh, cheap at half the price. Here, right, I think me colleagues will oblige. Yeah, come on, me lucky lads. Cup up for Johnsy.
4: Well, now we know why we had to wait, don't we? We were queuing up to get done.
9: All right, stop muttering, lads. Stop muttering. Okay. He hasn't switched the meter off yet. Come on, Taffy. Oh, yeah. Here, they are, my man. A pound, and I'll keep the change. Oh, well, I'm here. What's happened to the welcome back to Chiefy, then? Hey, where's the welcome back to Chiefy turnout? Why aren't you two waving your little flags on little pearls?
6: We're on leave.
4: Yeah, for another 1 minute and 12 seconds.
6: Precisely.
9: No, well, that explains...
4: Ah, Fatso.
6: Dear old Fatso.
4: Yes?
9: How did you know what time it was?
4: Well, I just looked at me new watch and I read it on... No, I didn't. No, I haven't got one. No, I saw the town hall clock. Bong, bong, bong, bong, bong, bong, bong, bong, bong, bong. Half past. Johnson's going in. Where's me pass? Quick, come back here.
9: You come back here, dumpling body. Come on now. Show me your watch. Come on. Show me your watch. I want to admire it.
4: No, you don't. You want to knock it off.
9: Knock it off. Knock it off. Did you hear that? Knock it off. Johnson. How could you?
4: Well, I couldn't, but you could. As clean as a...
9: Now, then, Johnson, how long before we have to report now, eh?
4: Coming up to 45 seconds right now.
9: Ah, culture. You have got a tick-tock.
4: I could scream. I think I will. Ah!
9: That'll do. My word. Ooh, that's a very handsome gent's timepiece, I must say.
4: Well, I'm a very handsome gent.
9: Johnson.
4: That watch is Abel Seaman Johnson's. It's been in my family for years. It's a family heirluminous.
9: Heirluminous? You mean heirloom?
4: No, I don't. It glows in the dark, heirluminous.
9: Yeah, you lot! Are you coming in or not?
6: Well, if you ask us nicely, we might, yeah.
9: All right. Show us your pass.
6: Very well, but I'm not expecting to stay. My extension on compassionate grounds must have been delayed in the post. But me dear old white-haired mother's twinging screws had got her in a vice-like grip just as she was coming out of the...
9: Very nasty, I'm sure. But save the gruesome details for your own officer. Next. Show the pass.
13: Here you are. But there's nothing in Queen's regulations against saying please, you know. My Aunt Gwyneth ought to have a go at you. She's the one for teaching manners. One word out of place and she caught you a fourpenny one with a wooden spoon right in the pudding basin.
9: Nick, where's your pops?
4: Here you are, it's right in me. That's funny. Oh, it must be in me. No, it's not. Perhaps I put it in me. Help, I've lost me part. Let me in. I want to be admittance. Oi, chief. I want to be vouched for.
9: Sorry, Fatso. I know it wouldn't take a tick, but I haven't got the time. Have I?
4: You're something well not getting it either. Let me in. I'll get done for being absent.
14: Yes, Johnson, you will, won't you?
4: Who said that? Ooh, it's you, number one, sir.
14: Yes, Johnson. Didn't you recognize my bell-like tones? I recognized yours about a mile away.
4: They won't admittance me, sir.
14: Why not? Isn't the gate wide enough?
4: No, sir. I lost me pass, sir.
14: Oh, well, I'll get you in, but you want to be careful, you know.
4: Careful, sir?
14: You're a bit late. You want to get yourself a watch.
4: Oh, I got one, sir. Look, it's an heirluminous. Oh. He's gone. I never felt a thing. He's whipped it off my wrist. Police!
9: Where's your pop?
4: Not you. I want a real one. Johnson's been robbed.
14: Johnson, be quiet.
4: I want the heirloom's watch. Let me in. He's rotten. That's what he is. Rotten.

0: Hello? Squadron office? Captain Povey here? What? No. Captain Povey. Oh, do you think so? Oh, well, I wouldn't have gone so far as to, so far as richly deserve myself, but you could be right. It's a funny thing, I just can't get used to it myself. You what? No, I mean being called Captain Povey. Oh, not at all. No, nice of you to call. Drop in next time you're passing. The name's on the door. Captain Povey. You can't miss it. You what? No, it does not light up. Goodbye. Sour grapes. Come in.
1: We have to report to the squadron office, sir. We're the officers from...
2: Oh, lovely. Thunderguts.
3: My word, he pops up everywhere, doesn't he?
0: Yes, Lieutenant Commander Staunton, I do.
1: This has come as a bit of a surprise to us, Commander Povey. We thought...
0: Captain Povey, number one?
1: Yes, that's what I... Come again?
0: Captain Povey.
1: Oh, dear. Perhaps we've been away too long.
0: What was that?
2: He said it's a pity you've had to wait so long.
3: No, he didn't, old fruit. He said perhaps... My goodness me, you two have got nasty colds, haven't you?
1: We're liable to catch another one if you don't keep quiet, sir.
0: Now, look here. There's been an understandable delay in Troutbridge's refit, so she's not yet completed. When they got her into dry dock, the dockyard people wanted to know if you'd been playing boops a daisy with every other ship in the fleet.
2: Oh, we had, sir.
0: What's that?
1: Mr. Phillips said that's bad, sir.
2: Yes, thank you, sir, yes. One all, sir.
3: You know, I'm a proper old cloth ears today. I could have sworn Philip said we... You know, if you asked me, you two ought to be in the sick bay. You're in a shocking state, you know. Mm,
0: so was Troutbridge, Lieutenant Commander Staunton.
3: Was she really? Well, I'm not surprised.
0: You're not?
3: No, old Mudhook. Every time we put to sea, we played bumps a daisy with her. These two won't last the night, you know.
1: Commander...
3: Captain
1: Povey, are we to understand that you're now commanding the squadron here?
0: I am.
2: Well, in that case, those chaps better get a move on with the refit so that we can go back to the island.
0: There's no hurry. Didn't I tell you?
1: Tell us what, sir?
0: You're not going back to the island. During your leave, I've had it paid off.
2: Oh, that's jolly nice of you, sir, taking the trouble to... I don't think I feel very well.
1: Mr. Phillips.
2: Sir?
1: If we're not going back to the island...
2: Yes, sir?
1: Which of us is going to tell C.P.O. Pertwee?
2: Cool. Sir, I've just had a thought. Sir, what about Heather?
1: Good heavens, yes.
0: One moment, gentlemen. Come in.
4: You buzzed, sir.
2: Heather... Oh, lummy.
1: Good gracious.
0: I believe you know my new secretary, gentlemen.
2: Oh, yes. Intimately.
0: Mr. Phillips.
2: What? Yes. How do you do, madam? Haven't we met somewhere before?
4: We have, but I doubt if we ever shall again. At least, not until I find out which of you two fixed me up with this ducky little draft.
2: Well, it wasn't us. We've been drafted, too.
4: Oh, well, that settles it. Just wait till I get my hands on C.P.O. Pertwee.
2: Oh, that's a good idea.
4: What is?
2: You can tell him we're not going back to the island.
0: Rest assured, gentlemen, I have reserved the pleasure of imparting this particular little bit of news to the chief myself. I can hardly wait.
4: Well, I'm afraid you may have to, sir. The chief of the dockyard police wants you to ring him at once.
0: Oh, does he? What is it this time?
4: Well, somebody's wrecked two staff cars by trying to park in between them.
0: What?
4: One belongs to the C&C and the other belongs to the Admiral.
2: I say, I wouldn't like to be the chap who owns the one in the middle. Da, do, do, da, da, da, da, da, da, da, da.
1: You were saying, Mr. Phillips?
2: Was I, sir? Well, don't let me in future. I mean, I... Cool. Did you enjoy your leave, sir?
1: Yes, thank you. What did you do?
2: Oh, just motoring around.
1: Yes, I thought you might have done. I take it your car's well run in now, isn't it?
2: Remarkably well, sir.
5: Will you two stop chuntering? Heather, ring the police chief and tell him to get those top cars down to maintenance at once.
4: Aye, aye, sir. Oh, what about the Dodgem car in the middle?
2: Oh, I should say... I should send that as well, and I'll pick it up. Did you enjoy your leaves, huh?
1: Yes, thank you. Mind you, the weather could have been...
5: Will you two be quiet, please? Tell them to get rid of that confounded thing. I don't care where they dump it, but get rid of it.
4: Aye, aye, sir.
5: And now, gentlemen, you'd better get aboard Trotbridge. She's in number 2 dry dock.
6: Aye, aye, sir.
5: And please try not to start another strike. We've only just settled the last one.
6: Well, we won't, sir, but CPO Pertwee may when he hears the news.
1: No.
7: It is a whacking great monumental carve-up. That's what it is. Who did it? Who did it? That's what I want to know. All right, who did it? That's what I want to know. Who did it? Who did it? Pertwee requires the gent's guts for gardeners. What's more, I'll have his kneecaps for inkwells.
3: Now, don't look at me. I'll be...
7: Ah! I wasn't going to look at you, Ginger. You look like Whistler's mother at the best of times. But with an hangover and flu, you look like his great-grandfather.
8: I fell off road.

0: mother at the best of times. But with an hangover and flu, you look like his great-grandfather.
1: I fell off rolled into a puddle.
0: That wasn't a puddle, you clown. You dunked yourself in the dock.
1: Oh, I thought it was a bit deep for a puddle.
0: Well, it wasn't deep enough. Nanny. Control, perfect control. Who did it? That's what I want to know. That's what I want to know. Who did it? Who did it?
1: Nobody. I just felt like a swim.
0: Look, I wasn't talking about your freestyle flounder and flap about. I mean, who prized Pertwee off the island?
2: I don't know, but I'll lay 6-4 it was another Pertwee. It would have had to have been.
0: Yeah, and the snag is, they're all suspect. Any one of them may have done, Johnsy.
2: Natty little problem, innit?
0: Yeah, all right, that's enough out of you, titanit. What? And you, you ginger-headed gesundheit.
2: That's typical, isn't it? Never a word of comfort for the sick and ailing.
0: Yeah, you... Belt up. What? And you...
1: I can't.
0: Well, force yourself.
2: No. Don't you, Ginger. A man's entitled to an app any time he fancies.
0: What?
1: Stop.
0: Stung me. What do you think this ship is? An emergency ward tenement?
3: Hi there, Johnsy.
0: Who's that? Blimey, that's Nunky. He's on the dock. Still, it makes a change from being in the dock, doesn't it? Come aboard, you old fool. I've got news for you.
3: No, you haven't. I've already heard it.
2: Aye, perhaps he's the one who had us evicted, Chief.
0: Hardly, Johnson, hardly. You seem to forget that Nunky and I have had a little deal concerning cool and solid fuel. We've had that deal for years. We've kept his tug going on their lordship's kitchen nuts for years.
2: Yeah. Don't I know it? Every winter we all got chilblains while your Uncle Ebenezer sailed the seven seas on our steam.
0: Right, they are then. It's not likely to have been him, is it? Now, but out of our ill, he won't get no kill. Although I did notice a few hundred tons stacked down the number 5 dock. Very untidy, I thought it looked and all. Very untidy, Johnson.
2: Yeah, that's it. Chilblains all round again.
1: I'll never get rid of it.
0: Johnson, for Pete's sake, take your friend and his explodable hooter below. Take him below before he has us all down with the puny monocles.
2: Oi, oi, Chief. Come along, Sneezy. Blow for Fatso. I'll give you a drop of my mum's medicine.
4: Well, Johnsy boy, what you doing in dry dock anyway?
0: Well, having a refit.
4: Well, there's a liberty. Why didn't you fix it so Troutbridge had a refit in my shipyard?
0: You're what? You haven't got room to fit a new painter on a dinghy, there.
4: I'd have managed if the price was right, of course.
0: Then why don't you do a refit on that flaming tug of yours?
4: Don't be daft, I'm too expensive.
0: Well, it's not my fault you can't afford you, is it?
4: No, it's your auntie's. A silly old faggot joined the union. So now I have to pay her time and half every time she scrubs me decks.
0: You're in the rough altogether, aren't you, Nucky?
4: Why?
0: Well, your coal is going to cost more now, you know. I'll have to give Fatso a little something before he'll hunt the pillaging stuff from number 5, Doc, won't I?
4: What sort of something? Sixpence, I suppose.
0: No. An air luminous watch. He just lost one.
4: Oh, has he? I'll bet that's the one you tried to flog Cousin Edbert half an hour ago.
0: Well, hot news travels fast in our family, doesn't it?
4: One bit didn't.
0: Like what?
4: Like which one of us it was that got you off the island.
0: Yeah. Like another little bit.
4: What bit?
0: The bit about which one of us tipped Artie off to join the union.
4: You traitor! I'll have me own back. You see if I don't. I'll ruin you.
0: Cool, just went up again. 2 quid a ton it is now.

0: Well, you profiteer. I'm glad I got you off the island.
1: So it was you. I knew it, right? This is war. Gloves off, lads, it's war.
0: I'll have you. I'll get me old back on you, see if I don't.
1: Oh, see you don't, all right, officer. Call out the guard. Over there with the handcuffs. Heard me, he's caught a spy. It's Matarari with a 5 o'clock shadow. Run it in, lads. Run it in.

0: You know, Mr. Phillips, this wardroom was never exactly the last word in luxury, but now we've lost our little bits of chintz and the photograph of Admiral Troutbridge, it looks rather like a condemned cabman's shelter.
1: Yes, it's funny how you get used to things in time, sir.
0: Well, we've got used to you. Wonder how much longer they'll be on this refit. I hope they can move on.
1: Now, I expect they will, sir. Can't take much longer now. Then one of their chaps will pop his head round the door and say...
2: Excuse me, sir, but I think we're in the muck.
1: Yeah, exactly. He may... What?
2: We're up the creek with the Mr. Phillips, sir.
1: But, nonsense. How can we be? We're in dry dock. I can't have hit anything.
2: Well, I wouldn't know about that, sir, but old Thunderguts is about to pay us a visit, sir, and he's his customary shade of puce.
0: Law. You mean he's on the dock side?
3: Number one!
2: No, sir. Aboard and approaching downwind at a fine old turn of speed.
3: Number one, where are you?
1: In the cabman's shelter. In here, sir.
3: Ah, so there you are.
0: Is there something ever so slightly amiss, sir?
2: No, no. Mr. Phillips, Is this your suitcase?
1: What? Oh, yes, so it is. Well, I call that jolly civil of you, sir, to carry it over for me. I wondered what I'd done with it.
2: Did you really?
1: Yes. Where did you find it, sir?
2: On the back seat of what's left of your car.
1: Oh, of course. I didn't collect it when I found I parked with...
2: Permission to go ashore, sir? My dear old watch-haired mother's been struck down with the twinging screws. And she's still stuck in the doorway of the...
0: No.
2: Very delicate situation, sir, being stuck in the doorway of...
0: No, Jean. And be quiet while Commander...
3: Captain.
0: Captain Povey is talking.
2: Captain Povey? For a minute, I thought you said...
3: Captain, hold it.
2: Permission to buy myself out of the service, sir. I've got a dear old watch-head mother stuck in the doorway.
0: No!
2: I wish I was dead.
0: Wardroom, Troutbridge, number one here.
4: Hello, this is a fairy princess trapped in the TARDIS, the Demon King there.
0: Yes, Heather, hang on. Commander Povey...
3: Captain?
0: Captain Povey, sir, it's your secretary.
3: Thank you. Hello, Commander Povey speaking.
0: Captain.
3: Thank you. Hello?
4: The Admiral's been on the phone, sir, and he's hopping mad.
3: The Admiral? Oh, no, what's happened?
4: Well, he can't get out of his office, and it's his turn to go home early.
3: Can't get out of his office? Why not?
4: Well, apparently there's an old motor car with no wings parked across the door, and he's trapped.
3: Oh, good grief.
4: He wants it moved at once, and he wants to know who is the steaming idiot who had it left there.
3: No, no.
0: Something wrong, sir?
3: No, no. Just that Mr. Phillips' car is parked across the Admiral's door and he can't get out, that's all.
1: Oh, lummy.
3: You may well say, oh, lummy, Mr. Phillips. He wants to know who was the steaming idiot who left it there.
1: Well, I didn't.
0: No, sir, in a manner of speaking, you did.
3: What?
0: I don't care where they dump it so long as they get rid of it.
1: You said, sir.
2: Oh, what a shame.
1: Commander... Toby?
3: What am I going to do? This is awful. I'm ruined.
0: Not yet, sir. It seems to me that there is one solution.
3: Oh, what's that?
0: Well, if you were unable to say for certain who the offending vehicle belonged to, I think it's quite possible we may not be able to remember a certain phone call you made to the police chief.
3: This is blackmail.
0: I suppose it is. Captain Purvey.
3: My promotion, I'll get ashore and sort it out.
2: And you won't forget to have Mr. Phillips run about repaired by maintenance, will you, sir?
3: Have it repaired by...
2: An unprovoked attack, it was, sir. He was backed into by two stationary staff. As witness, as witness for the persecution, I shall be happy.
3: All right. Now, I must get ashore.
0: Well, sir, I have a feeling you'll be lucky. If I didn't know better, I could swear we were afloat.
2: Afloat, sir?
1: Yeah. Yes, now that you mention it, sir, it does feel as if we,
2: Why, we are afloat. He's going green. Everybody on deck!
3: This is ludicrous. You're in dry dock, but how could you be afloat?
0: I know, sir, but...
2: Look, water. Water, sir. Look, gallons and gallons of it. We're afloat in a moot.
3: But good grief, the dock's filling.
2: Well, the heck opened the valve?
5: I told you I'd get me own back.
2: Monkey, you perishing old fool. Bung the bung back in the old monkey. Off our plates are off. We'll go down like a stone. Man the boats, lads. Patrick's getting his boots wet. Oh, here, somebody fetch the plumber. Here, we're all going down. We'll get Ginger's puny monocles. Everybody's going down. And me dear old mother's still stuck in these.

That was Stephen Murray, John Pertwee, and Leslie Phillips working their passage in The Navy Lark, written by Laurie Wyman. Stephen Murray was the number one, John Pertwee was the chief petty officer, Leslie Phillips was the sub-lieutenant, Captain Povey was played by Richard Caldicott, Heather was Heather Chasen, Able Seaman Goldstein was Daniel Evans, and Lieutenant Commander Stanton was played by Ronnie Barker. The recorded production was by Alistair Scott Johnston.

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9: Are you noticing how Fafnir adds an L sound to every word he says? That is because he has a speech impediment. Let's listen. They are deciding on dessert.
11: Schmertati Trudelplash, Garot Schmertati Trudelplash, Abklapptismert Schlagom Farowek Ice Cream.
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9: Did you notice that word Abklapptismert Schlagom Farowek? Yes, it means with. In Proxel, the word with is a compactive, multi-diplastic, reversible preposition which alters simultaneously with the case, tense, number, gender, blood type, and barometric pressure of the preceding and succeeding nouns. Just as the word for off, our old friend Propsnagdaloop.
10: Propsnagdaloop.
9: Remember? Turns back to front when you are talking to your mother and inside out when you're beaten up by the secret police.
11: For example, if I were to say that I was going with Fafnir to the cinema, I would say, Yazu Schmeltetrask Yelk Abluvum Fafnir Woek Cinema.
9: But if Fafnir were to say that he was going with Gorchas to the cinema, he would say,
10: Yazu Schmeltetrask Luma Klap Yegel, my fair lady, Ab Klap Tismet Schlagan Farawek Nudes in the Snow.
9: The stem, of course, is Abklapp.
10: No, nudes in the snow.
9: But here comes Erl Erstplast, just back from national service. Erstplast is wearing a false beard because he can't afford a real one. In Proxel, that is a very popular joke. In fact, it's the only joke. How gaily he sings and strums. It's time for our song. Wouldn't you like to join in? Yeah.

0: Scarode, not Courtmort, because we're all from different villages in Proxer. Gorchus, Fafnir, Elstflas, and me, Pranskur Troshkurt, wishing you good night until next week when...
1: Schmertot jaks Proxer?
2: Marschoyaskatron!
0: Hey!

0: Hello, Charlie. Fancy meeting you. How are you there now?
1: Oh, very well, thanks, Fred. Very well. When you consider everyone else. What are you doing here in Whitehall then, Fred?
0: Here in Whitehall?
2: You'll never believe this, you won't.
0: I'm waiting here for a herd of bison.
1: Oh, I see.
0: Oh? Is that all, oh?
1: Well, your word's good enough for me, Fred.
0: But don't you want to know why?
1: No.
0: I'll tell you. I met this insurance bloke, Steve, and I, Charlie, have insured myself with a Sun and Moon Mutual for 50,000 quid against getting run over by a herd of bison in Whitehall.
1: Only in Whitehall?
0: Whitehall only. So here I am in Whitehall waiting.
1: Well, not Kew Gardens or anywhere.
0: No, Whitehall. So here I am waiting.
1: For a herd of bison?
0: That's right, Charlie. I feel covered, Charlie.
1: Oh, yes, but I'm a realist, Fred.
0: Hey, you know my friend Lofty?
1: No.
0: They offered him a policy for his missus. They said that if she lost the third finger of her left hand in a sandwich machine, and it was never recovered on account of her being in all those sandwiches, see?
1: Oh, yeah.
0: They would replace her wedding ring free of charge.
1: Oh. Well, I'd tell them what to do with that.
0: Ah, that's just what Lofty did. Raised his two fingers in scorn, he did.
1: Oh, quite right.
0: Ah, but no. You know how tall he is. With his fingers up in the air like that, he just touched the tramways and... That's right. His fingers just melted, just like that.
1: Was he insured himself, then?
0: Of course he was.
1: And they paid up?
0: No. Act of God, they said, him being so tall, so they didn't have to pay.
1: Typical, Fred. Typical.
0: But there's no small print on my policy, Charlie, I'll tell you that.
1: What's that noise, Fred?
0: Charlie, it sounds like the beat of many hooves.
1: I'm a realist, Fred, but it does.
0: Charlie, do you think, could it be? At last?
1: There's something coming down Whitehall, all right.
0: Yeah, look, they knocked over the statue of Haig.
1: It's animals, all right.
0: Here they come, Charlie. It is. It's bisons.
1: Come away, Fred. You're a fool. You don't want to die.
0: Leave me, Charlie. I will stand here in the middle of the road. This is fate.
1: No, it's madness. Madness.
0: The policy. I'll stand on this zebra crossing to prove I'm in the right.
1: I'm a realist. I'll get in this metropolitan horse trough when it's safe.
0: Here they come, then. Hey, hi, here, boys. Here.
3: Goodbye, Fred.
0: But then, I'm insured. Rotten so-and-sos. When will I get another chance like that? All turned aside and went for that horse trough. Smelt water, I wouldn't like that.
1: Hey, Charlie. Charlie?
0: Oh, poor old boy, and he wasn't even... Wait. My foot, it's crushed. I'm incapacitated, I am. Here, copper, look at my foot, will you?
4: That's a nasty mess, sir.
0: Really nasty, really nasty. Look at it, it's really, really nasty.
4: Yes.
0: Witness it, would you?
4: Yes.
0: That herd of bison, did it? That's how it happened.
4: Bison, sir? Bison? I saw no bison.
0: No bison? Then what was that just came thundering past, straight up Whitehall?
4: Lord love you, sir. They weren't bison. Them was buffaloes.
5: Sweetheart has gone on a journey. She's going

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0: story of man's beginning. 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In a dark, fertile pool, warmed by the newborn earth, the first amoeba quickened into life.
1: Quickened.
0: Thank you. Then Darwin evolved and invented evolution. This culminated, as we know, in man's crowning achievement. Man. Man standing erect and proud.
2: Well, let's sit down, Cosmo. My legs ache. It's all this standing erect and proud that does it, isn't it?
3: No, it's our vast brains weighing us down.
2: Ah.
3: You're talking of brains, thingy.
2: Yes?
3: Have you ever looked at a pterodactyl flying about and had a good old wonder?
2: No. I'm not much of a one for wondering, you know. I mean, you've seen one pterodactyl. You've seen them all, haven't you, really?
3: Yeah, that's your trouble, thingy. You're not wonderful enough.
2: No?
3: I mean, when you see a pterodactyl flying about, don't you ever think about them?
2: Oh, yes, I think when their wings get tired, they're going to fall out of the sky and hit their heads on them. Yeah.
3: Granted. But think of the easy way they get about. Now, there's us down here, waddling about on our little airy legs. But they just flap their wings and they're off. Flappity flap.
2: Flappity flap. Flappity flap. Flappity flap.
3: Makes you feel such a fool, doesn't it?
2: Does it?
3: Anyway, I'll tell you something. I am going to fly, too.
2: Now.
3: I shall jump off a cliff, flap my arms and away.
2: Flappity flap?
3: Yeah. Scares you, doesn't it?
2: No, it's not me that's jumping.
3: Well, I'm going to. I shall soar up into the sky and make you look pretty silly. Then again, I might crash onto the rocks below and knock my belly off. That'd make me look pretty silly, wouldn't it? Now, come on, just be natural and jump off this cliff, will you?
2: No. If you be natural, I'll just sit here and count me fleas.
3: Look, if we could fly, thingy, you'd be able to drop things on your mother-in-law.
2: Right, I'll do it. Oh, now here's a good place to jump from.
3: We are not jumping off a molehill. We are jumping off this cliff.
2: Oh, with that river there?
3: It's all right. Now, when I say jump, we jump, right? Now, keep calm and flap your arms.
2: Flappity flap.
3: Now, I'll give you a countdown. Do you know any numbers?
2: One.
3: Right. One to be ready, one to be steady, and one to be off.
2: Flappity flap. Hey, it works. It's good, isn't it?
3: Very rewarding.
2: Mind you, we're only flying downwards, aren't we?
3: True. Still, it's a start, isn't it? Now, about learning to swim.
4: Well, if it isn't you, David.
5: Well, if it isn't you, Tim.
4: Well, if it isn't either of us, then we're wasting our time.
5: Oh, here comes Graham. Zippity-doo-dah, Graham.
3: Oh, I'm sorry, I didn't know it was undone.
4: Say, Graham, what are you doing here?
3: Well, this is the place I usually meet that filthy old busker.
6: Yeah.
3: Ah, there he is now. Yes. Now, just watch this. He'll give us a song if we hit him hard enough.
6: Hey, I'm not singing today, sir.
3: You're not?
6: No. I'm waiting for a London bus.
4: What, a London bus?
6: Yes, a London bus.
4: But we're all waiting for a London bus.
5: Is that better than the railways?
6: Sure.
3: There aren't any railways anymore.
5: Busker, there's one thing I don't know.
6: Yes, David.
5: Where does this bus go?
6: What, the London bus?
5: Yeah, the London bus.
6: Oh, well, the London...

0: London burns.
1: Yeah, yeah. Ain't no spitting on the London bar.

0: When shall I see that land again? Of the desert sun and the jungle rain, where the wombats play in the yam-yam tree, and the bunyang plants wind up your knee. 'Tis my own dear land I long to see.
1: England. Land of song, where the leprechauns dance to the skirl of the pipes. Oh, England, oh, oh, oh, anyway. If you board a number 23 bus from the whipping post in Aberystwyth and offer the conductor threepence, you'll probably get booted down the stairs. But a small bribe and an hour's walk will bring you within 150 miles of the tiny village of Nibbling on the Bone. Crawl with me across the heath and moorland, quiet and deserted, save for a couple of thousand caravans and a holiday camp. And we descend into this inconspicuous little village, nestling 200 feet below sea level, literally. The valley was flooded 9 years ago to provide a drinking trough for Lord Clumpwit's cart horses. Now, has this affected the people of Nibbling or not? I went down in our outside broadcast submarine to talk to some of the villagers. Here I am, floating over the village churchyard, and I just moored my microphone on the church steeple. Below me, life seems to go on relatively unchanged. The villagers are swimming up and down the main street, carrying their newspapers, shopping bags, and 300-weight oxygen tanks. It's amazing how nature finds a way to deal with problems like this. I'm just going to turn over this stone and see if there's anyone underneath.
2: Do you mind?
1: I'm sorry to disturb you. I wonder, could you tell us, do you think you've changed in any way to adapt to underwater life?
2: No, not at all, not at all.
1: Now, I don't wish to contradict you, but I do notice you're wearing a pair of yellow gloves.
2: Yes, yes.
1: And two pairs of red gloves and one pair of brown gloves.
2: Yes, well, it gets cold down here.
1: Yes, well, that's four pairs, which means you've got 8 arms.
2: Thank the Lord, yes.
1: Well, I've only got 2.
2: Oh, I am sorry. How did it happen?
1: I was born that way.
2: Ah, oh, nature is sometimes cruel.
1: Indeed. Tell me, in what trade do you employ your 8 arms?
2: I'm a beat group. And in my spare time, I also repair broken electric lights.
1: And do you do that successfully?
2: Well, you know the saying, many hands make light work.
1: So I shook him warmly by the tentacle and came up for air. And I continued my journey northwards by hovercraft and wheelchair to Scotland, where I visited picturesque Loch Jaw. Here, where the cabers still grow in the ground, gaily bedecked with leaves and branches, I hailed a passing stranger who picked up a handful of pebbles and hailed me back. I could tell from the hairy knees it was the famous Mrs. Killjoy. She had a flaming red beard, which I put out with a bucket of water. Mrs. Killjoy is a mother of 10. Now, isn't that rather young to be a mother?
3: Well, actually, it's an exaggeration.
1: Yes?
3: I'm really only 8.
1: I see. Well, Mrs. Killjoy, can you tell us what you're doing here?
3: Ah, yes. I often wonder what indeed. I often ask myself, what indeed? Why did the Lord put me on this earth? All of us, you, me, there must be a purpose. What is the eternal mystery of life? And why am I here? Why did the good Lord put me here? What am I doing on this earth?
1: No, tell me, why? No, I'll rephrase the question. Can you tell us here you're what doing?
3: Curing herrings.
1: Oh, what's wrong with them?
3: They've got tonsillitis.
1: Mrs. Killjoy, forgive me for being personal, but what's that in your buttonhole?
3: A button?
1: No. The other one.
3: Oh, that. Well, you see, it's Scots Pine Day. We celebrate this day any foggy third Sunday in July every 2,000 years, if it's leap year.
1: And why Scots Pine Day?
3: Well, exactly 283 years ago, come next Easter, Robbie Burns...
1: Not the Robbie Burns.
3: No. Oh. Listen, Robbie Burns. Burnt the cakes and with them Bonnie Prince Charlie's recipe for royal haggis, which is Scotland's favourite dish.
1: You must have all been very upset.
3: Indeed. That's why the Scots pine.
1: I see. And so for 7.5 years, I joined the villagers at their merrymaking, and I experienced their quaint old customs.
4: Good afternoon, sir. Have you anything to declare?
1: I also met one of the elders, Mr. Berry, and took a pagan rite. But I countered with a vicious uppercut to his chin, which made Elder Berry whine. Afterwards, I went to a sheepdog trial. He got 6 months for molesting sheep. Next week, I shall be visiting Donegal and telling you more about England, our England.

0: This recording of I'm Sorry I'll Read That Again, an interlude designed on the spur of the moment to fill this gap, was written by John Esmond and Bob Larby, Clive James, Bill Oddie, Peter Vincent and David McKellar. The parts were played as follows. Herod the Great, Timbrook Taylor. Herod the Small, Graham Garden. Aphrodite, David Hatch. Salome, Joe Kendall.
1: We'll draw a veil over that.
0: And A Plague of Boils, Bill Oddie.
2: That boil go far.
0: The songs were specially written by Bill Oddie with Timbrook Taylor, and the music was provided by Dave Lee. I'm Sorry I'll Read That Again is produced by Humphrey Barclay.